0: pitch. And it's taken up high. Actually, at the end of the break, it looks like, is when Haas got designated for assignment, then released several days after that, then signed with the White Sox. So after that, it's been a couple of weeks for him to get game action. Here's a shot to right, caught by Wilken. Camaletti yanked it down the line at first, and Brock Wilken jumped up to spear it. And Tyson Harden has a 1-2-3 second inning. And we've played an inning and a half here in Nashville. It's the Sounds 1 and Charlotte nothing.
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0: Brock Wilken leads off the bottom of the second for the Sounds, and the night is done for Tyler Gilbert on White Sox rehab assignment. Now lefty Joe Rock is in the game for Charlotte. They just reinstated Rock today off the injured list. So he will get Wilken, Matos, and Nava here in the bottom of the second. And the first pitch taken for a strike by Wilken. Joe Rock, former Durham Bull. We saw a lot of him the last couple of years. And he's had major league time this year for 4 outings with the White Sox. And big league debut last year with the Rays. He fires inside. And he's just back off the Charlotte injured list. Got optioned by the White Sox at the end of June. The pitch, and Wilken swings and misses on a hesitant cut. He went around, it's confirmed. And the White Sox picked up Joe Rock on May the 19th in exchange for former Sound Oliver Dunn. So that's how Rock came to the White Sox, former Rockies draft choice. Big league debut was last June. Here he comes to Wilken. And it's taken for strike 3 called. He got him with a fastball. Wilken wants to challenge it. So hold on here. This pitch was down around the lower outside corner. Wilken looked to the dugout, and they made him aware he's going to lose this challenge. And now he sees it on the video board. Confirmed, strike 3 called. And the Sounds are down to 1 challenge now for the remainder of the game. Here's Luis Matos. Matos, first action of the series. Here's the pitch, and he takes low on a slider. Matos was 3-for-18 last week in Sugar Land. He's played in 50 games for the Sounds. He's hitting .226 and the 1-0, and his swing a bang shot foul right side down the line. 1-1 on Matos. 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Here's the 1-1. Matos gets jammed and pops it up, right side foul. And that again is down the right field line. It's one ball and two strikes on Matos. All night games in the series. 6:35 tomorrow, Friday and Saturday, and then 6:05 on Sunday. And then the Sounds are in Memphis next week. Here's the 1-2 pitch. Matos rolls one out to short. Weber a few steps to his left, gobbles it up near the ankles, and zips the throw to first in time for the second out. And it brings up Andrick Nava. And before Nava stands in, let's step out 10 seconds for station ID on 94.9 The Fan and the Sounds Radio Network.
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0: Jeff M. with you at First Horizon Park. Cruz Martin at the controls at 94.9 The Fan as Nava fouls one straight back. Andrick Nava, switch hitting catcher, batting from the right here against Joe Rock. Sounds up 1-0 in the second. Trying to get even after getting beat last night in the opener. Here's the 0-1 pitch, and that's yanked to third and foul. It was a 6-1 final last night, and Charlotte had all six of its runs by the end of four innings, and the Sounds got their only run in the ninth. Last night was basically a bullpen game for the Sounds because Brett Witrowski was on a limited pitch count. Here's the 0-2, and that's outside to Nava. So the Sounds would love to get some innings tonight out of Tyson Harden, one of their regular full-time, fully stretched-out starters. They used five pitchers last night. Here's the 1-2, and Nava takes outside. A backdoor slider that missed. Brett Witrowski, Caleb Bowman, Carlos Rodriguez, Drew Rahm, and Blake Holub all worked last night for the Sounds. And Garrett Stallings is on his way back to the Sounds. He was optioned today by the Brewers when they selected Thomas Pannone. 2-2 is drilled by Nava down the left field line in the corner. That ball is fair and gone. Andrick Nava with a bullet homer down the line and left. He did not break out of the box. He didn't necessarily think it was going to end up as a homer. It did on a booming shot down the line by Nava. That's his fourth home run in just 12 games with the Sounds this year. And it's 2-0 in the second. The Sounds have homered in each of the first two frames of the night. That ball was just fair and just got out. 343 feet, and it's 330 to the wall down there. Here's Freddie Zamora, and Zamora takes outside from Joe Rock. It's ball one. Four home runs in 12 games for Nava this year. He homered last week in Sugarland, the 1-0, and Zamora takes a strike. Making the most of some chances. Jefferson Carroll has the night off. He's been a DH only for the last several weeks. And tonight, Brandon Lockridge is scheduled to DH on rehab. So Carroll is not in there. The 1-1 fouled away by Zamora. And Darian Miller caught last night. So it's Nava tonight. And making the most of a chance with that home run directly down the line, just inside the pole. Freddie Zamora was 0 for 2 with a walk last night. Getting his second straight start. Here's the 1-2. And it swung on, lined out to short, and caught by Weber on the backhand near the hole. And that retires the side. Jonathan Cannon, Charlotte's originally scheduled starter, is beginning to warm in the bullpen. The Sounds get another run on another homer. Sounds baseball is driven by your Middle Tennessee Toyota dealers. 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At the end of two, Sounds 2, Charlotte nothing.
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0: Sounds lead 2-0 as we open up the third, and Tyson Harden gets the number 9 man for Charlotte, Andy Weber, then Riku Nishida and Ryan Galani. Righty on lefty, Weber was 1-for-3 with an RBI last night. Harden ready to start the inning now, and he's going to be charged, I think, with a violation. Yep, he was ready. I don't know if there was a pitch-com issue going on, but Harden was on the rubber, and I kept thinking any second there he was going to start his windup, and he never did, and it's an automatic ball levied against him. 1-0 the count, and Weber takes up and away. Now it's 2-0. Weber had that bat against Harden earlier this year, the 2-0, and that swung on, popped up toward Luke Adams at third. Adams is right near the line in fair ground, and now back more into fair ground, makes the catch. One down. Tyson Harden, having pitched a good amount last year at AA Biloxi, has some history with some of these Charlotte hitters, including Riku Nishida. White Sox AA is in Birmingham, Brewers AA at Biloxi, and those two teams match up a lot. So last year, Harden pitched twice against Birmingham. Here's the pitch. Nishida takes a strike. Harden this year in his 7 starts at AA did not face the Birmingham Barons, but last year he faced Nishida, Galani, Connor, Camaletti. Here's the 0-1, and Nishida takes up and away, ball one. So you combine that then with those 3 innings he had in Charlotte just a few weeks ago, and Harden has seen a lot of these Charlotte hitters, at least a little bit. The 1-1 is fouled away. Nishida led off the game by grounding out to short. He's hitting .321 overall this year and .347 against the Sounds. The 1-2, and it's high for a ball. And a stat that surprised me looking at the head-to-head numbers between the Sounds and Charlotte, Riku Nishida has struck out 11 times against Sounds pitching this year. It feels like he never strikes out. He's got great bat-to-ball skills, the 2-2. And that is just off the plate. He almost got him looking there, 3-2. It just feels like Nishida puts everything in play, but he has struck out a decent amount against the Sounds this year, even though it doesn't feel like it. 3-2, that is high, ball 4, and Harden is mad at himself. He knows he let one get away there. He was ahead 1-2 and ended up walking him. So a one-out free pass to a guy who likes to run. And here's Ryan Galani. 2-0 Sounds in the third. Don't forget, you can watch the Sounds for free on the Bally Sports Live app. You can also watch Sounds games live and on demand with a subscription to MLB TV or MLB Plus. Here's the offering, and Ryan Galani swings and misses on a sweeper. And this Saturday and Sunday, locally here in Middle Tennessee, you can watch the Sounds on MyTV 30. Galani popped out to first base his first time. Nishida gets a lead. The 0-1 is popped up foul, back out of play. Harden working with one out and one on here in the third. The third inning was a battle for him last Friday in Sugarland. 0-2 pitch now. And that's hit in the air to center. Well struck. Matos back on the track near the wall. And that ball is gone. A home run off the batter's eye for Ryan Gallany. He's homered for the second game in a row, and this game is tied 2-2. And Gallany had been 0-for-5 lifetime against Harden before smashing that one off the hitter's backdrop. Middle in fastball, and Gallany got the barrel to it. It was a 406-foot home run. Gallany hit a two-run homer last night off Brett Witrowski in the first inning. And now a two-run shot here in the third off Harden. Here's Michael Turner. Turner chops one up along first and foul. Turner doubled his first time up. So it's a good night to hit early on, it would appear. Each team has left the yard. Sounds with solo homers by Lockridge and Nava, and now Charlotte, a two-run blast by Gallany. We'll see a lot of dead center homers here either. The pitch, that's a strike on Turner on a sinker from Tyson Harden. Yeah, Harden on Friday in Sugarland had a 28-pitch third inning. He gave up a couple of runs in that frame and then threw 21 pitches in the fourth, so he was done after 4 and 83 pitches. 0-2, down and away for a ball on a changeup. And again, we see Tyson upset with himself, kind of off the back of the mound after finishing a pitch. It wasn't that that was a ball that upset him. It was that it missed by a good amount. The 1-2, and that is strike three call. Came right back to get Michael Turner with a fastball, and there are two away. Second strikeout for Harden tonight. 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There's something for everyone. Here's Tim Elko taking down and away for ball one. Elko walked his first time up. Now the windup by Harden, the pitch, and Elko takes it just outside, a sinker. 2-0 on Tim Elko. Got hurt late last year, as we told you, and had ACL surgery. He re-signed with the White Sox on a minor league free agent deal. There's a strike called. And then got back to the big leagues this year with the White Sox. We've seen Elko with the Knights the last couple of years. The 2-1 swung on line to third, caught by Luke Adams. Reaches up to grab it with his all that he could stretch out with there. Adams at 6'4", needed all of that height to get up and pull it in, and the side retired. Charlotte ties the game on the homer by Gallany. Two runs on one hit with nobody left. And at the end of 2.5, it's the Sounds 2 and Charlotte 2.
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0: Sounds in Charlotte tied at two as Eduardo Garcia leads off the bottom of the third. And now the Knights turn it over to their originally scheduled starter, Jonathan Cannon. A couple of lefties began the night coming back from injuries. Here's the pitch. And it's inside on Garcia. One ball, no strikes on Eduardo. So Tyler Gilbert went the first inning, gave up the homer to Brandon Lockridge. Joe Rock the second inning and gave up the home run to Andrick Nava. 1-0. That curls in for a strike from Cannon. But Cannon was slated to start this game for the Knights, and it's his 18th outing with Charlotte this year. Fifth time coming out of the bullpen. Glove over the head, the 1-1. And Garcia drives one. That's to deep left field. Connor back, looks up, gone! And Eduardo Garcia joins the home run party. The Sounds are 3-for-3 tonight. One home run per inning. And they're back in front, 3-2 in the third on Garcia's second AAA home run. Garcia was 0-for-3 last night. His average has fallen down to 143 in his 30 games at AAA. But he put a charge into that hanging breaking ball. And the Sounds are back in front. Here's Akil Baddoo. First pitch on the way, and Baddoo rolls one up along first. This is a fair ball glove by Elko, and Tim Elko goes to the bag and makes the play for the first out of the inning. So a rude greeting for Jonathan Cannon, who is 3-4 with a 5.31 ERA. That is the 14th home run allowed by Jonathan Cannon this year. It's worth noting it's only the third one that he has given up on the road. We talk so much about Charlotte's hitter-friendly ballpark. Not an easy environment for pitching. Brandon Lockridge takes a strike. And Jonathan Cannon's numbers are a good example of that this year, because on the road, his ERA is right around 4. He'd only given up 2 homers. Here's the 0-1, and Lockridge fouls it away. And at home, in that bandbox of Truist Field in Charlotte, his ERA is over 6.5, and he's given up 11 homers. So normally on the road is a good spot for him. But he gives up the homer there to Garcia. Now Lockridge fouls it away. Brandon trails the count 0-2. He homered as the second batter of the night for the Sounds offense back in that first inning. Cannon refires, and Lockridge swings and misses. Strike 3, 2 down. And now it'll bring up Tyler Black. Sounds have seen a lot of Jonathan Cannon this year and in years prior. He's had one game this year with the White Sox. He got called up on April the 12th and worked in Kansas City out of the Chicago bullpen. Tyler Black takes a sweeper for ball one. He got optioned in early May and has been with Charlotte ever since. One ball, no strikes on Tyler Black. Here's the pitch, and he takes low and in. Cannon, former Georgia Bulldog, third-round pick of the White Sox in 2022. Here's the 2-0, and Black takes up and away ball three. Recent Sound Will Childers is now at AA Biloxi, but Will played at Georgia with Jonathan Cannon. They were teammates as Bulldogs. Here's the 3-0 now, and Black takes a strike. Cannon had some time on the injured list early in the year with right hip inflammation. Then when he joined Charlotte initially in late April, it was on Major League Rehab, and then he was later reinstated and optioned. 3-1 pitch, and Black hits a liner out to left. Connor is there, and the left-handed left fielder makes the catch to end the inning. But the Sounds homer for the third consecutive inning, and they've done it against three different pitchers. We go to the fourth inning. Sounds 3, Charlotte 2.
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0: Tyson Harden back in front as each team is playing some long ball tonight. 3-2 Sounds, top of the fourth inning. And Harden at 50 pitches through three will face Caden Connor, Nolan Jones, and Eric Haas in the Charlotte fourth inning. Here's the pitch, and it's taken for strike one by Connor, who showed bunt and watched that sweeper curl across the strike zone. Connor grounded out short his first time up, and now he'll use his timeout. Both teams had some roster moves today involving pitching. The 0-1 is taken down low. We told you Joe Rock came off the Charlotte injured list. Javi Guerra was put on the Charlotte development list to make room for Joe Rock. And then, as we mentioned earlier, the Sounds are getting Garrett Stallings back from the Brewers. Thomas Pannone yesterday was reported to be with the Brewers in San Francisco and available on the taxi squad. Well, he got activated today and he made the start. Now, it didn't go great for the Brewers today. However, it's a great achievement for Pannone to get back to the major leagues. Here's the 1-1, and it's swung on, laced out to right center by Connor. That's deep. Matos and Baddoo are back to look up, and that's off the wall. It's a base hit. Connor rounding second, heading for third, and he's going to be in with a standing triple. And that was nearly another home run. That was out to the deepest part of the park, or that would have been a homer to any other spot in the yard. Connor pulling a triple into right center field. And now they've got the tying run at third here in the fourth inning. And Nolan Jones coming up now. Sounds will bring the infield in part way. But Thomas Pannone was activated by the Brewers. He was not on their 40-man roster, so his contract was selected. Here's Jones with a line drive to right center for a base hit. First pitch changeup by Harden, and Jones was on it, and the game is tied 3-3. Connor triples, Jones knocks him in. That was 106 off the bat by Nolan Jones. He has tormented the Sounds in these last few weeks. And here's Eric Haas now, the former Sound who struck out earlier. But really cool for Thomas Pannone back in the big leagues. Remember, he missed all of last year after re-signing with the Brewers, but then missed the season. There's a strike called. He was back in the big leagues for the first time since 2023. It was his first big league start since 2019 when he was with the Blue Jays. Here's the 0-1, and Haas loops one out to shallow center. Zamora out. That falls in for a hit. Jones around second, heading for third on a bloop single by Eric Haas. And three consecutive hits for Charlotte here in the fourth inning. 3-3 ball game, and Mario Camilleri coming up now. The first two hits of the inning were hard hit balls. That one by Haas was not hit hard, but it landed into shallow center, and Nolan Jones had all of it in front of him. He could easily read it and go to third. So here's Camaletti. And the pitch. Camaletti takes strike one on a sinker. Now the Brewers ended up getting routed by the Giants today. They finished the day with Andrew Vaughn on the mound just to try to save some arms. They got beat 16-3. Here's a swing of foul. Pannone went three innings, gave up a couple of earned runs. It was just kind of one of those days that happens every now and then when you play as many games as the big leaguers and AAA guys do. Every Brewers pitcher who pitched today gave up a run, at least. The 0-2, and it's up and away. In fact, everybody gave up multiple runs. It's a rough day for Aaron Ashby. Those have not happened very much this year. Chad Patrick gave up a couple of runs. Bryce Wilson. And then they put Vaughn on the mound in the eighth inning. 1-2 pitch, and that's down and away. The Brewers are off tomorrow. Then they're in Anaheim this weekend to take on the Angels. So they ended up dropping 2 out of 3 to the Giants. They had won last night, but fell today. 2-2, and Camaletti spoils it foul off to the left out of play. The Cubs and Cardinals are in the fourth inning in St. Louis with no score. The Brewers had a 6-game lead on the Cubs when the day began. The Braves got beat by the Mets. 2-2 now. Camaletti takes inside. Harden would love a strikeout right here if he could get one. First and third, nobody out. The game tied in the fourth inning. But the Brewers used Pannone as a starter to try to give a little bit of extra rest to all those young arms they've got. It is one of the youngest pitching staffs in the big leagues with so many rookies. And the Brewers being very mindful of workloads and innings totals. 3-2, swing a chopper out to short. Garcia's got it. Flipped to second, one. Turned by Zamora, not in time. Jones comes in from third on a fielder's choice by Camaletti. And Charlotte has its first lead of the night. It's 4-3 here in the fourth inning on that fielder's choice by Camaletti. So Haas is out at second base, 6-4. Now Andy Weber comes up with one out and one on. Jacob Mizorowski, of course, the Brewers being very mindful of his innings. Here's Weber with a swing and a miss. But other guys, too. I mean, Shane Drouin missed a lot of time last year when he was in the Red Sox organization. And so Drouin, by having Pannone start today, Drouin gets a couple of extra days before he starts on Friday against the Angels. Weber takes up and away. The Brewers will go Shane Drouin, Robert Gasser, and Jacob Mizorowski Friday, Saturday, Sunday in Anaheim. So pushing everybody back by utilizing Pannone today. The 1-1 outside from Harden. Remember, Robert Gasser last year was coming back from Tommy John surgery. Kyle Harrison has a big step tomorrow. The 2-1 is swung on and missed. Harrison will rehab at High A, Wisconsin tomorrow. And if that goes well with the projected 5 or 6 ups that the Brewers want to get him in that game with the Timber Rattlers, that might be his only rehab appearance before the Brewers reinstate him. So a big day tomorrow for Kyle Harrison. 2-2 pitch now from Tyson Harden. And that's in the dirt to Weber. Speaking of High A, Wisconsin, that was another move today the Brewers made. D.L. Hall had been here with the Sounds on Major League Rehab assignment. Hall has been transferred to High A, Wisconsin. Sometimes the geography of being nearby Milwaukee helps for the rehabs. So Hall is not with the Sounds anymore on rehab. 3-2, Weber fouls it away. So Thomas Pannone's contract was selected today. Garrett Stallings was optioned, and Stallings will rejoin the Sounds here in the next day or two. Call-ups and transactions brought to you by the Tennessee Lottery. Harden's 3-2 on the way. Swung on, lashed out of play to the left. With two great ways to win millions, hurry into any Tennessee Lottery retailer and play Powerball and Mega Millions. Powerball drawings are held every Monday, Wednesday, and Saturday, and Mega Millions drawings are every Tuesday and Friday. So step up to the plate and play today. Catcher's interference has just been called on Andrick Nava. And I absolutely love what home plate umpire Tom O'Neill just did. He got on the microphone that is used for the ball strike challenge system and announced to the entire ballpark what he had called. Not every umpire does that, and I wish it would happen more, since in this ball strike challenge system era, these guys are all mic'd up. So thank you, Tom O'Neill, for making sure there was no gray area in what got called there, because Andy Weber fouled the pitch away to the left and then was awarded first base. So Camaletti goes to second. That'll be an error on Andrick Nava. Here's Riku Nishida. I can't imagine there's some sort of guideline where umpires are only supposed to use their mic for the ball strike challenge system. And you get sometimes, especially at AAA, where there's no other replays, and the pitch, Nishida takes inside for a ball. There are those occasions where a call gets made and a lot of people are kind of looking around like, what do you think he called? What did they call? Sometimes there's no obvious signal of what was called, the 1-0, and Nishida takes a strike. But he both physically motioned the call and got on the mic and let everybody know verbally what he called. Two on with one out. Harden's pitched, and Nishida is taken down low. Two balls and one strike, and you can tell, again, Harden is having a lot of frustration tonight with his command. Next pitch, and that is a little bit low. 3-1 now. And Nishida is one of those guys who sometimes will get a running start as he's about to swing or bunt. And he's got a lot of motion in that batter's box. 3-1 now. And that's outside ball four. And now they're loaded. And that was a five-pitch walk right after pitching coach Tyler Thornburg had gone out to the mound for a visit. So the Knights have taken the lead. Now they've got the bases loaded and one away. And some dangerous hitters are coming up here. And this, all of a sudden, has become a huge spot in this game. Ryan Gallany is the batter. He had a two-run homer last inning. Now timeout called by the catcher, Nava. Bases loaded with one away. Charlotte ahead 4-3 in the fourth. And the pitch by Harden. Here it is. Swing and a miss. Sweeper gets him ahead 0-1. Ryan Gallany has 16 homers on the year. Six of them have come against the Sounds. Here's the 0-1 pitch. And he takes low and away for a ball. It's a good Charlotte team, very different than the ones of the last several years the Sounds would face. We saw that from the very beginning of the year. It has stayed the same for the Knights. The pitch, that's lined out to center. Matos coming on. It's down for a hit. Camaletti is in. Weber around third right behind him. The throw to the plate, not in time. It's a two-run single for Ryan Gallany, and now it is 6-3 Charlotte. Four RBI game for Ryan Gallany, and we are only in the fourth inning. And the Sounds are fortunate there that the runner at second, Nishida, did not take third, because that throw in from center from Matos was very high in the air. It got to the plate, but it was nowhere near the cutoff man. Here's the pitch now, and Michael Turner takes a strike. Weber's the guy that got on with the catcher's interference, so he scores an unearned run. You got Nishida at second, Gallany at first. The 0-1. And that one is off the plate for a ball. Sounds have Harrison Garabito starting to warm in the bullpen. This fourth inning is changing the night for Tyson Harden. 1-1 pitch. Turner takes outside for a ball. Harden's pitch count is into the 80s now, similar to the other night in Sugar Land. Here's the pitch. Here's a swing of fly ball to center. Matos going back on this one. Still going back. He's on the track. He looks up, and that one is gone. A three-run homer for Michael Turner. The Knights are not sure yet that it was a homer. They're sprinting around the bases. Now they're aware that it's gone. And Michael Turner has hit a three-run homer. And this is now a seven-run inning for the Knights, and they're up 9-3. Wow. That ball just got out, and it hit off the batter's eye, came back onto the field of play, so the Knights base runners were sprinting just in case it was a live ball. But we could hear the sound. Here's the pitch. Tim Elko takes outside for a ball. We could hear that it hit off the batter's eye. It's a different sound than hitting off that padded center field fence. Elko skies one out to shallow right center. Badu coming in. Matos coming in. And Badu is there to make the catch. And that is the second out of the inning. And now Caden Connor, who started all of this with a triple, comes up for the second time in the inning. Righty on lefty, and Connor slaps it foul out of play. This ballpark tonight is playing like we're in Charlotte, the way it's jumping out of here. We've seen five homers in the first 3.5 innings tonight. Next pitch, swung on a tap foul. And for Tyson Harden, he's had some non-competitive pitches that he's clearly been frustrated by. He's had a lot of others that have just missed. He's just not had a lot of counts that have been on his terms tonight. He's got one now, and the 0-2 to Connor is fouled away. When you think back to the third inning, when he was ahead of Riku Nishida, 1-2, and he walked him, that was followed by a homer. Here's the kick of the 0-2. And Connor chops it foul. Tyson Harden had only given up three homers in 62 innings with the Sounds this year. And he's given up two tonight. Trying to end this fourth inning. The pitch on the way. And Connor takes low. A 9-3 Charlotte advantage. One, two, popped up foul. Left side out of play. That tells you a lot about a guy's stuff, though. The fact that Harden had only given up three home runs in 62 innings at AAA, and now tonight he's given up a couple. That's your fact of the game, brought to you by TaskRabbit. Here's the 1-2 again, and Connor chops one out to second. Zamora's got it, and he throws to first in time, and that will end the inning. Here's another fact. TaskRabbit covers more than just assembly. From hanging string lights to heavy lifting and organization, Taskers have been helping Music City get it all done for years. Download the TaskRabbit app today. Seven runs on five innings for Charlotte. We go to the bottom of the fourth inning. It's the Knights 9 and the Sounds 3.
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0: A lot of baseball left on this Wednesday night. Sounds are trailing 9-3 now after Charlotte just scored 7 runs in the top of the 4th inning. Luke Adams will lead off here in the 4th, and he's the Sounds cleanup hitter tonight, presented by TDOT. Litter is a big problem in Tennessee, but you can do something about it. Learn how you can join the Nobody Trashes Tennessee movement at NobodyTrashesTennessee.com. It'll be Adams, Wilkin, and Matos for the Sounds. It looks like we are waiting on the third umpire. Plate umpire Tom O'Neill is not out there right now, I'm realizing. I was wondering why Jonathan Cannon was taking his time and kind of off the back of the mound at the end of his warm-ups. Hopefully Tom O'Neill is okay. Umpires need restroom breaks just like anybody else. I don't know if that's what this is or if it's something else. But we need a plate umpire. And that's what has led to this little mini delay. We had a delay at the start of the game because they had to swap out first base. And now we need the plate umpire. Out-of-town scoreboard updates are brought to you by Matt Hardin Law, a personal injury law firm for Tennesseans, by Tennesseans. They're part of your local community and here to help you back to your life after a car wreck or personal injury. Matt Hardin Law, the local firm that locals trust. We told you the Brewers got beat earlier today at the Giants. 16-3 turned out to be the final after the Giants scored 7 runs in that 6th inning. Thomas Pinnone took the loss in his return to the big leagues. And the Brewers are off tomorrow and at the Angels tomorrow. Now we're set. Tom O'Neill has come back out. And the home plate umpire ready to go. Again, hopefully he's okay. I don't want to make light of the situation in case there's something going on. But now Jonathan Cannon will finish his warm-ups. Sounds are trailing 9-3. The Phillies lost their game at the Marlins today, 8-6. We had told you the Braves got beat by the Mets. Well, the Phillies stay 6.5 games behind Atlanta. Padres beat the Rockies. The Tigers lost in extra innings to the Orioles. That game went 12 innings, and was it the final game started by Tarek Skubal of the Tigers? We shall see. And the Brewers are one of the teams that is rumored to be having some conversations with the Tigers about Tarek Skubal. Here's Luke Adams now, and he takes ball one from Jonathan Cannon. The Blue Jays beat the Nationals 5-2. Cannon comes back, and Adams swings and misses. Adams popped out to short in his first at-bat. Now the next offering. And Adams hits a soft line drive out to second. Gloved on a bounce by Riku Nishida. And he throws to first in time for the first out here in the fourth inning. We'd love to see you tomorrow night on a Throwback Thursday presented by Budweiser. A lot going on tomorrow night in addition to the Throwback Thursday. 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There'll be a special in-game recognition that shares a very powerful story of life saved through

0: 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Matos takes up and in. Got fireworks after the game on Friday night. 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And Saturday night is also Bluey night. Bluey and Bingo will be on the concourse for a meet and greet, taking pictures during the game. The 1-1, Matos fouls it away. And then a Sunday night game at 6:05 to wrap up the homestand. Kids can round the bases on Sunday after the game, presented by First Horizon. 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The 1-2 is swung on and missed, strike three. Matos is gone, and Jonathan Cannon, right after his offense scored seven runs in the top half, comes out and works a 1-2-3. 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
0: Harrison Garabito takes over for the Sounds here in the top of the fifth inning. Charlotte on top by a score of 9-3. Tyson Harden stranded a couple of guys in the first inning. Then had a 1-2-3 second. Gave up a two-run homer in the third, and then a seven-run fourth inning has changed this game and brought in Garabito for the fifth. Nolan Jones takes inside for ball one. Now remember, there was catcher's interference in that fourth inning as well. So the run of... Here's the next one. Jones takes inside. The run that was scored by Andy Weber was unearned. Everything else tonight for Harden was earned. Nine runs total, eight of them earned in four innings. Seven hits, three walks, and two strikeouts. Garabito delivers, and that's up high for a ball. 91 pitches and 53 strikes for Harden. A lot of ball left. Garabito on 3-0. Nolan Jones takes a strike. Garabito is on 3 days of rest. He was one of only two Sounds relievers who pitched in that doubleheader in Sugarland on Saturday. The Sounds got six innings from their starter in each game. Colton Gordon in game one, and then Coleman Crowe in the second game. And that second game, if you weren't with us, ended up going extra innings, and Garabito

0: Worked an inning and two thirds. 3-1 pitch. Jones takes up high, ball four. And Garbito gave up an unearned run, but got the win. And Mark Manfredi came on and saved that game. And Garbito threw 25 pitches in that outing. So this is his first one since then. And he walks the leadoff man here in the fifth to bring up Eric Haas. Nine-3 Charlotte in the fifth. And the pitch taken for a strike by Haas. First game action for Haas in a couple of weeks, and almost 3 weeks. And he's jumped right back in. He's got a single. Next pitch, swing and a miss. And that ball in the dirt, found by Nava, and Jones holds it first. Eric Haas spent a lot of time the last couple of years as a backup catcher for the Brewers to William Contreras. And that is not an easy role because Contreras almost never takes a day off. 0-2 now, and Haas fouls it away. So a lot of stretches for Haas the last few years with irregular at-bats and sparse playing time. The life of a backup catcher sometimes in the big leagues. But Haas has played over 400 games in the big leagues going back to 2018. He yanks one left side, a base hit on 0-2. He got it through the hole at short. Jones stops at second on a single by Eric Haas. That got a lot more of the plate than Garbito would have preferred. And now Mario Camaletti comes up. And before he stands in, let's step out. 10 seconds for station ID on 94.9 The Fan and the Sounds Radio Network.
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0: Fifth inning, Charlotte on top, 9-3. And the pitch by Harrison Garbito, rolled by Camaletti out to second, gobbled up by Zamora, flipped to second, one turned by Garcia, that's a double play. 4-6-3, skillfully turned by Freddy and Eduardo. Zamora flipping that, and he was fairly close to Garcia, but they had to hurry. So there was some heat on that flip, and Garcia speared it with the bare hand. He never used his glove. And then shuffled the feet to zip it to first to get Camaletti. So Jones goes to third on the 4-6-3 double play. And Andy Weber is the batter. Weber takes low for ball one. Two pretty smooth operators out there. Freddy Zamora and Eduardo Garcia, both originally shortstops. Here's the 1-0 now, and Weber takes outside for a ball. Sounds need all the zeros they can put up right now. Garbito from the belt, kicks and deals, and Weber pops it up toward third, and the Sounds on deck circle. Nava gives it a look, but it's off the netting and into the stands. For Garbito, it's his 12th outing with the Sounds and his ninth time coming out of the bullpen. 3-3 record with an ERA just a shade above 6 for the 30-year-old righty. Runner at third, two down. Infield back, the pitch. And Weber strokes it foul off to the left out of play. There's been some recognition tonight on the video board and down on the field. The Sounds are hosting a Women in Sports night tonight. Here's the 2-2 now from Garbito coming back to Weber. And that one is swung on and fouled away. And the Sounds have so many terrific front office staff members who were recognized tonight on Women and Girls in Sports Night, presented by Tanger. There was a pregame event over at Third and Home, and in partnership with Playmakers, the Sounds tonight are honoring athletes, coaches, trailblazers, and trying to inspire future generations of young girls who may want a future in sports. And it doesn't always have to be on the field or on the court. And the Sounds are an example of that. So a great night tonight for Women and Girls in Sports Night. 2-2 pitch. Weber bounces one foul. And again, Andrick Nava has been called for catcher's interference. And that is going to be the second error of the night now on Nava. That happened last inning. And it was Andy Weber who was the batter. It's been Weber each time. And we're seeing the side angle replay, and it clipped the glove of Nava. And Weber certainly is deep in the box. A lot of hitters hit that way. But, man, it's worth noting it's been the same batter each time. So catcher's interference, E2. They're on the corners for Riku Nishida. And that one's lined foul off to the left out of play. Garabito sets, and he comes back to Nishida. Here's the 0-1. Swung on, fouled away. And this is now a 20-pitch inning for Garabito. There have not been many easy outs tonight for Sounds pitchers. We know Charlotte's offense is dynamic in its home park, but they've been a good team all year, even on the road. They've got a winning road record. It was clear from the very beginning this season that this was going to be a different Charlotte team. You look at what the White Sox have done at the big league level, the 0-2, and it's up and away. So it's organization-wide. Double-A Birmingham team won the Southern League Championship last year. Here's the 1-2. Nishida takes up high, 2-2. And this one's being challenged by Nava. Trying to get out of this inning, but this one missed by a pretty good margin, and now the Sounds are out of challenges. And that was almost 2 inches up out of the zone. 5th inning, 9-3 Charlotte. Riku Nishida's got 2 walks and a ground out to shortstop tonight. Here's the pitch, and it is down low for a ball. Now a full count, so running time for Weber at first. Wilkin playing behind the runner with a lefty at the plate. And the pitch. Nishida slaps it to third and foul. Last night, the Sounds had only 3 hits. They did not have any extra base hits. Tonight, they come out and get a solo homer in each of the first 3 innings. And yet, they're down 9-3 in the 5th. Payoff pitch again. Nishida takes low, ball 4. His 3rd walk of the night. And now Garabito's got to deal with the bases loaded. Ryan Galaney coming up, and Andrick Nava going out to talk to Harrison Garabito. 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Looking around the International League, Durham playing a doubleheader against Gwinnett. They were washed out last night. Durham's the top team in the league by a game and a half over Scranton, Wilkes-Barre, and Indianapolis. The Bulls got beat 7-3 in game one of that doubleheader, and they're down 4-0 against Gwinnett in the 3rd inning of game 2. Here's Ryan Galani taking down and away for ball one. Memphis and Jacksonville got rained out. They're going to make that game up tomorrow. Here's the 1-0. And Galani hits it off the end of the bat, foul up along first. Indianapolis is here on the Sounds next homestand. That's in mid-August. The only series for the Sounds against Indianapolis this year. Triple-A for the Pirates. And they're one of the top teams in the second half standings. You have Durham and Indianapolis in the mix. The 1-1. Swing and a miss. All the other teams that are in that upper tier of the league standings right now are teams the Sounds don't play this year. Scranton, Wilkes-Barre, St. Paul, Toledo, and Omaha are all in the upper tier of the league right now. Here's the 1-2 pitch, and Galani takes high. It's part of what makes the unbalanced schedule here in the International League so unique. The Sounds don't play everybody in their own league. And we're scoreboard watching at times about teams the Sounds never play. 2-2. Galani bounces one out to short. Garcia there on the charge to make the throw to first in time. And that ends the inning. So ultimately, Charlotte does not score. One hit, one error, and three left in the inning. And we go to the bottom of the fifth. It's Charlotte 9, Sounds 3.
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0: Last of the fifth inning on this Wednesday night, Sounds trail Charlotte 9-3, and Andrick Nava leads it off. Freddy Zamora and Eduardo Garcia will follow against Jonathan Cannon, who delivers, and the first pitch to Nava is taken outside for ball one. Nava homered in the second, the middle of the three Sounds homers. Lockridge in the first, Garcia in the third. Here's the 1-0 pitch, and that is in for a strike. Nine runs on eight hits for the Knights, three runs on three hits for the Sounds. Their three hits are those homers. There have been no other hits. The 1-1. Swing and a miss. And this is the third inning for Jonathan Cannon, if you're just tuning in. Charlotte used an opener on rehab assignment, Tyler Gilbert. And then Joe Rock, just off the injured list, got in there. And now Cannon has been on since the third. Here's the 1-2, and Nava pops it up on the infield near second base. Weber, the shortstop, gets under it and makes the catch. One down. And here's Freddy Zamora. Jonathan. Jonathan Cannon's season debut was in this ballpark. It was the Sounds' home opener. Shane Drouin pitched for the Sounds, and Cannon was on the bump for Charlotte. Here's Zamora with a chopper to third, backing up Camaletti. Bobbles the ball, picks up, throws to first, and he got him. Camaletti had it, lost it, got it back, and throws out Zamora for the second out of the inning. So here's Eduardo Garcia. Tyler Black homered off Cannon in that game, and Cannon gave up five runs in four to third. And he's been with Charlotte over parts of a few years now, so familiar with this park. Here he comes, and Garcia takes a strike. Now the 0-1 on the way, and that is in for a strike. And he's ahead of Eduardo Garcia 0-2, and Garcia is not happy about it. The Sounds are out of challenges, but that pitch, according to StatCast, was at the bottom of the zone. Cannon's 0-2 now, and it's swung on and fouled away. Go back a couple of years, and Cannon was one of the most productive starting pitchers for the Chicago White Sox. Other than Garrett Crochet in 2024, Cannon was right up there. Last year, he dealt with a back strain and had some struggles. The 0-2, and it's high for a ball. His ERA with the White Sox last year was up near 6. Toward the end of last year, he started to use some different grips on his sinker. He's trying to get back to get more ground balls. The 1-2. And that swung on, popped up on the infield. Weber or Nishida? It'll be Weber, the shortstop, to make the catch in back of second. And it's a 1-2-3 for Jonathan Cannon. He gave up that homer to Garcia starting the bottom of the third. Since then, he's retired 9 in a row. We go to the sixth inning. Still, the Knights 9, Sounds 3.
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0: Michael Turner leads off for Charlotte here in the top of the sixth inning, and Harrison Garabito back out for another relief inning for the Sounds. They trail the Knights 9-3. It'll be Turner, Elko, and Connor. Charlotte won the opener of the series last night 6-1, and they lead by 6 runs here in the sixth inning tonight in Game 2. And Michael Turner is part of it with a 3-run homer back in the fourth inning off Tyson Hardin. Garabito delivers, and that's inside for a ball. We'll do our baseball trivia here in the sixth inning. 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Garabito walked two in the fifth, and now he walks the leadoff man on four pitches here in the sixth inning. So radiobooth@nashvillesounds.com. Include your name and what city you're listening from in the email so we can identify you on the air if you're the winner. And if you're the first one to get it right, you'll win two tickets to a Sounds game, and you'll automatically be entered for a chance at the end of the month to win a free one-year membership. As Tim Elko takes a strike to JLS Mechanical's Gold Tier Maintenance Plan. That's a $300 value prize. Elko 0 for 2 with a walk tonight. 0-1 by Garabito is low and away. We've got a White Sox question here for you. Charlotte has been AAA for the White Sox for over two decades now. Of course, going back to the early mid-90s, the Sounds for several years were AAA for the Sox. The 1-1 is swung on and missed by Elko.
16: What was that, Iggy?
0: Who is the most recent Chicago White Sox to win the MVP award? Who is the most recent White Sox player to win the MVP? Sending your answer to radiobooth@nashvillesounds.com. Radiobooth@nashvillesounds.com. 1-2 to Tim Elko. Taken a little bit low. Who's the most recent White Sox to win the MVP? We will check the inbox shortly and see if we've got a winner. Garabito deals, and the 2-2 to Elko. Yanked toward third and passed Adams into left for a hit. Michael Turner stops at second, and they've got two on with nobody out. And it brings up Caden Connor. Sounds have some action starting in their bullpen with Mark Manfredi. He and Garabito are the two Sounds on the most rest, 3 days. And the Sounds had a bullpen game last night where they used five pitchers. Here comes, and Connor takes in the dirt for a ball. Sounds will have Colton Gordon pitching tomorrow night against former Sound Shane Smith at 6:35 tomorrow night. And then it's Coleman Crow and David Sandlin on Friday. Here's the 1-0 now. And Connor takes a strike. Saturday, both teams are to be announced with their starters. Thomas Pannone being up with the Brewers. And we'll see what the role and workload is like for Garrett Stallings on his way back. He was optioned today by the Brewers, so we could see Stallings pitch at some point toward the weekend, but is it as a starter or a reliever? That's unknown for us publicly. Here's the 1-1, and Connor takes a ball that apparently just missed. Garabito shakes his head and kind of cracks a smile. That one, according to StatCast, I think just barely missed down and in. There have been a few times where the teams tonight disagreed with a pitch call, but StatCast showed the plate umpire got it right. 2-1 is fouled away. And then Sunday, the Sounds are also to be determined for their starter. And for Charlotte, it would be Jose Urquidy, who pitched last night. So Gordon versus Smith tomorrow. And the Sounds will need some innings from Colton Gordon. 2-2 pitch. Swung on, yanked out to second. Zamora has it, bobbles it, and has no play. And now they're loaded with nobody out. And that was a double play ball. And this has been a problem for the Sounds the last few weeks. Gettable outs that don't get converted. And it has burned them. So now, Turner's at third. Elko is at second. It's E4 on Zamora, allowing Connor to reach. And the batter is Nolan Jones. And he takes high for a ball. Zamora's 10th error of the year. Now the 1-0 pitch. And Jones chops one to first. That is a fair ball. Glove by Wilkins. Stomps on the bank. Throws home. And the tag is not in time. A tag was required there. And Nava's tag on Turner was just late. Brock Wilkins got the out at first. That bouncing ball was landing right along the baseline. So Wilkins literally was on top of first as he gloved it. So he got the out there and tried to get Turner at the plate. Couldn't do it there. So now it's 10-3 on the RBI ground out by Nolan Jones. Elko goes to third. Connor out to second. And Rick Sweet is headed to the mound. And he's going to take out Garabito and bring in Mark Manfredi. So a pitching change for the Sounds. The Knights have runners at second and third with one away. They lead by 7 in the 6th, and we're back after this on 94.9 The Fan and the Sounds Radio Network.
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0: Eric Haas, the batter, and Mark Manfredi, the new Sounds pitcher. And it's down and in for ball one to Haas. Sounds have the infield in here with second and third and one away. Charlotte on top, 10-3. Tim Elko at third. Caden Connor at second. Now the 1-0, and that is taken for a ball inside. We saw Garabito on 3 days rest. Now Manfredi on 3 days rest. Sounds trying to stay in this game. Two big runners out there for the Knights. And the 2-0 pitch. Haas takes slow and in. 3-0 now. Two hits tonight for Haas, including a single in the fifth inning on an 0-2 pitch. His first game action since July the 10th. Even then, he was a pinch runner for the Giants. There's a strike called. And like we said, then he had the All-Star break. He was designated for assignment, recently signed with the White Sox. So it's been almost a few weeks for Haas since he's been in a game. And he gets in there tonight and is 2-for-3. 3-1 pitch now. And it's swung on, lifted to left center and down for a base hit and back to the wall. Elko is in. Connor is in. Eric Haas around second, holding with a two-run double. And now it is 12-3, Charlotte. And a three-hit night for Eric Haas in a return to First Horizon Park. Now, the run of Elko will be unearned. He would have been out at second on a force play if not for the Freddie Zamora error. Close the book on Harrison Garabito, who went an inning and a third. Now Mario Camilletti is the hitter. And that one curls in for a strike. That was a 3-1 fastball. The Sounds have just not had a lot of counts tonight on their terms. And even when they have, they've given up some hits ahead in the count. And Freddie delivers, and Camilletti takes outside for a ball. Mark Manfredi threw 27 pitches on Saturday in Sugar Land. His 1-1 is swung on and missed. That was game two of the doubleheader. Darian Miller in the top of the eighth inning of that game hit a three-run triple. And then Manfredi came on in the eighth for Garabito to try to save it, but walked a couple of guys. And Sugarland had the winning run at first when Manfredi struck out Trenton Brooks to finish that game. And that snapped a four-game skid for the Sounds. That was a big win for them, and Manfredi saved it. He's got three saves in his 16 appearances with the Sounds. 2-2 to count the pitch, and Camilletti strikes out swinging. Got him with a fastball. Two down in the inning. So Harrison Garabito in an inning and a third, three runs on two hits with three walks. Again, one of the runs this inning is going to be unearned. 45 pitches, 24 strikes for Garabito. Here it comes to Weber now from Manfredi, and the pitch, strike one called. Weber has reached twice on catcher's interference. So officially tonight he is 0-for-1. And the pitch, that's up high for a ball. Sounds have three errors in the game as a result. When there's a catcher's interference call, statistically that does go down as an error on the catcher. And then Zamora had the error earlier in this inning. Now the 1-1, swung on and fouled away to the left out of play. Charlotte. It has been a tough July for the Sounds offense. And tonight they homered in each of the first three innings, but now they're down by 9 runs. Here's a fly ball to right by Weber. Badu backs up, and Akil Badu's got plenty of room to make the catch and end the inning. But not before the Knights get 3 runs in the frame, 2 hits, 1 error, and 1 man left. We go to the last of the sixth inning. It is Charlotte 12 and the Sounds 3.
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0: Top of the order for the Sounds in the bottom of the sixth inning. It'll be Akil Baddoo, Brandon Lockridge, and Tyler Black against Jonathan Cannon. Cannon gave up a homer to the first batter he saw tonight, Eduardo Garcia, in the bottom of the third. And Cannon has retired nine in a row since then. Akil Baddoo has struck out and grounded out. His second game back with the Sounds. First pitch is taken high for ball one. Baddoo played seven innings last night. Coming back from the injured list. Here's the pitch, and it's outside, 2-0. We had said it last night. He played in two games in Arizona last week on rehab for the Arizona Complex League Brewers affiliate. 2-0 now. A swing and a miss by Baddoo. Big cut there. Rolled his left ankle on a three-run double in Memphis on June the 20th. Was hitting everything in sight that week. And got hurt. 2-1 pitch off the outside. So it's great to see him back. Missed more than a month. But there's a lot of season left. Now Cannon back to the windup and the 3-1. And Baddoo fouls it away. The Sounds have 47 games left, including tonight. And the big league schedule goes a week after that. So about 2 months still remaining. A lot can happen in that time for a lot of different players in a lot of different scenarios. 3-2, down and away, ball four. And Cannon works a walk. He's gesturing, though. His catcher, Haas, is going to challenge this. And they're looking to the dugout for the early indication, but the scoreboard shows it was a strike. Boy, that just barely caught the lower outside corner on a breaking ball by Cannon. And that's a hang with him for Akil Baddoo. Third strikeout for Cannon and one down in the sixth. Here's Brandon Lockridge. Lockridge homered in the first inning. He's also struck out tonight, and the rehabbing Brewers outfielder takes a strike. Right around this time last year that Lockridge was acquired by the Brewers. He was a trade deadline acquisition. He fouls one away. That was July 31 last year. Sounds were in Scranton-Wilkes-Barre when that happened. Here's the pitch, and it's rolled out to short on a broken bat. Weber, the charge, the pick, and the throw. Gets Lockridge. Two down. And what will this year's trade deadline bring? The Sounds are almost always affected in one way or another by the trade deadline. A lot of years in the last several, they've had guys on their team who were dealt. Cooper Hummel a few years ago, Bowden Francis. Here's the pitch, and that is taken for a strike. Luis Urias a few years ago was part of a trade deadline deal. Here's the offering now to Tyler Black, and he lofts one out to left. Connor coming on, and Caden Connor gets there to make the charge and the catch to end the inning. Peyton Henry was another one, if memory serves, was a trade deadline deal 1 year from the Sounds. And so the trade deadline coming next Monday. How and in what manner will the Sounds be affected? Time will tell. They go 1-2-3 here in the sixth inning, and we head to the seventh. It is Charlotte 12 and the Sounds 3.
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6: Hi, I'm Nicole Kidman. 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
0: Seventh inning at First Horizon Park, and top of the order for Charlotte. Mark Manfredi goes back to work. Riku Nishida, Ryan Galani, and Michael Turner for the Knights. We changed this game with a 7-run fourth inning. First pitch is low and in for ball one. It was a 4-run fourth inning last night for the Knights that dramatically changed the game. Here's the 1-0 pitch, and it's taken for a strike. I was talking in the last half inning about the Sounds being affected by trade deadlines in the past. It was 2021. My memory is off on some things, but it wasn't off on Peyton Henry. Got dealt by the Brewers to the Marlins that year at the deadline. The 1-1 is swung on and missed. Triple A is almost always affected because even if you don't have a guy traded off your roster, you might have a guy added from a trade, obviously, but then there's also the trickle-down effect of 40-man roster moves. And you know, if a guy's acquired to be on a big league roster, that means somebody else might be coming down. So indirectly, you're certainly going to be affected. The 1-2 is high for a ball. But the Sounds have had a lot of years where they directly are affected by the trade deadline. Added Brandon Lockridge last year after the Brewers got him from San Diego, and then Lockridge later went up. Now here on rehab assignment. And was having a great start to the year for the Brewers before he got hurt in early May. Nishida takes outside. It's 3-2. Brewers, like I said last night, no matter how this trade deadline shakes out, they are in a terrific spot. Here's the payoff pitch. Nishida takes strike three call. Got him on the outside corner. And Nishida wants to challenge it. He's taken off his gear, convinced this is ball four. He's going to be right. This was a bad miss by Tom O'Neill. That one was way off the plate. That was off the plate so much so that it didn't even show the distance when they put it up on the video board. So the Knights win that challenge. They're 2-for-2. Actually, I think they're 3-for-3. And here's Ryan Galani now. Here's the pitch. And it's down low. Well, why are the Brewers in a good spot? It may be obvious, but I said that. I should illustrate it. They've got a healthy lead atop their division. They've got the second best record in the big leagues. Here's the 1-0. And it's swung on, hit high in the air by Galani down the left field line. Adams and Garcia out. Black in. Garcia makes the catch in foul ground. And Nishida goes back to first with one away. And here comes Michael Turner. So the Brewers in the big league standings are sitting pretty. 6-game lead on the Cubs going into the day. Again, the Brewers got beat by the Giants. The Cubs are scoreless in the seventh inning in St. Louis against the Cardinals on the Hardin Law out-of-town scoreboard. Hardin Law, the local firm that locals trust. And the Brewers are so well-stocked in their farm system. Just about every site and publication has them as the number one farm system in baseball, not just for, you know, a handful of high-level prospects, but also for the overall depth that they have, the volume of talented young players. Michael Turner taking ball one outside. Mark Manfredi comes back, and the pitch is off the inside. That Double-A Biloxi team, for example, is loaded and has been hitting homer after homer lately. Loaded up with all kinds of possible sounds. 2-0 now from Manfredi. And Turner bounces one out to second. Zamora there. Flip to second. One turned by Garcia. That's in time for an inning-ending double play. And Mark Manfredi faces the minimum here in the seventh inning, thanks to that inning-ending 4-6-3. Time to stretch in Nashville. We go to the last of the seventh inning. It's the Knights 12 and the Sounds 3.
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0: 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Luke Adams takes a breaking ball off the inside from Jonathan Cannon. Last of the seventh, Sounds trail 12-3, and Adams hits a ground ball to third. Backhanded by Mario Camilletti. Straightens up, throws to first in time. One away. And it brings up Brock Wilken. Sounds have Reese Kinnear starting to warm in their bullpen. Getting back to that Double-A Biloxi team, and I was talking about the trade deadline and the Brewers being in such a good spot because they've got the combination of successful big league record and standings position and a terrific farm system that a lot of teams would love to take from. Wilken fouls one away. Brock is 0 for 2 tonight. So it feels like the Brewers are in a position where they can make just about any move they might want to try to make. What they want to do is obviously the kind of the fun question to think about, and what they might go out and get for a team that's already so well stacked. But they've got a ton of prospects to make most any kind of deal they might deem fit to make their big league club better. The 0-2. Wilken takes down low. And honestly, by everything you read and hear and what we see with this Sounds team and all the young talent, I mean, not only to make some deals, but then still have plenty of depth in the organization even with that. 1-2, swung on and missed, strike three. Two down. Fourth strikeout for Cannon. Here's Luis Matos. That Biloxi team with all kinds of future Sounds potentially, including, as you may well know, a couple of former Tennessee Vols who are hitting everything in sight lately. Andrew Fisher was the Brewers' first-round pick last year out of Tennessee. Matos lines one out to left, and that's going to fall in for a hit. Connor cuts it off. Two-out single for Matos. And that breaks up Jonathan Cannon's long streak. He had retired 11 in a row. I'm sorry, 13 in a row. I was told there would be no math. And here's Andrick Nava. But Andrew Fisher has 33 home runs this year. The former Tennessee Vol at AA for the Brewers, third baseman mostly. He's homered in four straight games. He began the year at High A, Wisconsin, and hit 20 home runs, and now he's got 13 at Biloxi already. He leads the minors in home runs with 33. It's the most home runs, and we still have 2 months left. He's hit the most home runs by a Brewers minor leaguer since Greg Vaughn back in 1987. Here's a high fly ball by Nava out to right, playable for Ryan Galaney. And Galaney near the corner makes the catch. Blake Burke, the other former Tennessee Vol on that AA Biloxi team, has hit 8 home runs in his last 11 games. And he's not even considered a top 10 prospect, for example, by MLB Pipeline, and yet he's got 27 homers on the year. So the corner infielders alone are just crushing it down at AA Biloxi, not to mention the number one prospect in baseball is on that team, shortstop Jesus Made. Sounds don't score in the seventh. They get a hit, they leave one, and we go to the eighth inning. Cameron Wagner is coming in. I said Reese Kinnear. It is Cameron Wagner coming in. We go to the eighth, 12-3, Charlotte.
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0: Cameron Wagner, the new Sounds pitcher, top of the eighth inning. The Knights lead the Sounds 12-3, and Tim Elko leads it off for Charlotte. Here's the first pitch by the hard-throwing Wagner, and it's down low for ball one. Jacob Hurtubise is in the game in right field for the Sounds. Akil Baddoo played 7 innings again tonight, as planned. Second night in a row, a partial game for Baddoo in his return from the injured list. Elko takes low. So put Hurtubise in the leadoff spot, which is due up third for the Sounds in the bottom of the inning. And Wagner in the game for Mark Manfredi, who worked an inning and two-thirds scoreless. Here's the pitch. Wagner got that one in there for a strike. Wagner on a couple days rest. He pitched in that Sunday finale in Sugar Land with two scoreless innings. First one, our next one on the way, in for a strike. And Wagner was our pregame show guest yesterday, talking about his first three outings with the Sounds. He has yet to allow a run at AAA. Only one walk and four strikeouts in 4 1/3. 2-2 pitch. Swing and a miss. Strike three. Got Elko with a breaking ball. One down. And here's Caden Connor. All the pitching changes brought to you by the Mint Gaming Hall, Kentucky.

0: talking about how thrilled he is to be back this year and healthy. And we talked about how it had been over 900 days for him, 972 to be exact, since he had last pitched in a competitive game when he came back from injury this year. Here's a swing and a miss, and Cotter is gone, and there's 98 on the radar gun from Cameron Wagner. Two down. He began the year and still rehabbing from having missed the last 2 years. He had pitched as a starter in High A, Wisconsin in 2023, and then went 972 days before pitching in a competitive game again when he debuted this year at Double-A Biloxi on May 2nd. Nolan Jones takes a cutter for ball one. Yeah, Tommy John surgery in 2024, then some fluid built up in the elbow. He later had an elbow fracture, so he missed all of last year, the 1-0, and it's outside for a ball. Brewers' 11th round pick in 2022 out of Eastern Michigan, the round before they took Luke Adams out of his high school in Illinois. Wagner delivers, and Nolan Jones takes inside. And not only back and healthy, but posting. Wagner at Double-A this year, before he joined the Sounds a couple of weeks ago, had a 2.03 ERA in 19 appearances with 7 saves, 39 strikeouts in 26 and two-thirds innings. 3-0 pitch, and Jones looks at a strike. Adams off the line at third. Two outs here in the eighth inning. Wagner looking for a 1-2-3. His 3-1 to Nolan Jones. And that is off the plate for ball four. So a two-out walk will extend the inning for Eric Haas. We've got a trivia winner asking you to name the most recent White Sox player to win the MVP award. And I was curious how this would go tonight. We fooled some of you. Try to make these gettable, but we don't want to give them away. And we asked you to name the most recent White Sox player to win the MVP. First pitch is low to Eric Haas, who's 3-for-4 tonight with a two-run double. Cameron Wagner ready. And the pitch. Swung on, chopped to third. Fair ball, gloved by Adams. The toss across is in time, and that ends the inning, and we are going to have to hold on announcing our trivia winner. That's what they call a tease, folks, in the biz. Very official terminology here. We will get our trivia winner when we come back. As Cameron Wagner works a scoreless eighth inning, we go to the bottom half. It is still Charlotte 12 and the Sounds 3.
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1: 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And Eric Haas, Charlotte's catcher, made the final out in the top of the eighth inning, so he is getting the gear on in that Knights dugout. Sounds are trailing 12-3. While we have a moment, let's pause 10 seconds for station identification on 94.9 The Fan and the Sounds Radio Network.
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1: Jeff M. with you here at First Horizon Park, and Cruz Martin at the controls over at 94.9 The Fan. Chad Pinder is out from the Charlotte dugout, and is he making a change here? Eric Haas made the final out in the top of the eighth inning, and the Knights are trying to get the attention of their bullpen. And there's something going on in the Charlotte dugout in an area that we can't see from our angle here in the booth. Chad Pinder is out talking with the home plate umpire Tom O'Neill. Sounds are trailing 12-3 here in the bottom of the eighth, and it looks like the Knights are summoning Corey Lee from their bullpen. Hopefully Haas is okay. Whenever a guy comes out of a AAA game, it's either call-up related or health related, or at least usually those are the two reasons. One of those is the reason, and they're going to make a change here. Corey Lee is taking over at catcher now. So they're going to give Lee a chance to get acclimated here. Chad Pinder came out, got Lee's attention. He was down in the Charlotte bullpen. And Michael Turner is their other catcher. He's their DH tonight, so they don't want to make a move there. Turner's jogging out with the pitchcom for Corey Lee. So Eric Haas coming out of the ballgame. Hopefully Haas is okay. He grounded out to finish the top of the inning. And so Lee will be inserted. And now we're ready for Freddie Zamora to lead off. Then Eduardo Garcia and then Jacob Hurtubise. Here's the pitch. And it's taken for a strike by Zamora. And the Sounds have Ethan Murray warming in their bullpen. I was wondering if we might be in that territory for a position player to come in for the Sounds. We told you the Sounds had a bullpen game last night. They used five pitchers. Tyson Harden went four innings tonight. Harrison Garabito was only able to go an inning and a third. And then it was Mark Manfredi and Cameron Wagner from there. And the Sounds are down by 9 runs. Here's the 1-1 by Cannon, and it's fouled away. Maybe if the game were tighter, it'd be approached differently. But we say it every time. There's always more going on behind the scenes with pitching management than what we could know up here. And we do know the Sounds are getting thin. What we don't know is if they're literally out of pitchers and they have to go to Murray, or if they're combining the situation with the scoreboard and choosing to go to Murray. Either way, Ethan Murray is getting ready for the ninth inning. 2-2 pitch now, and Zamora takes low. And we had told you earlier, Murray was, we learned today, not only not in the lineup last night, but not around the ball club because he was not feeling well, and he was feeling much better today. He worked out with the team pregame, and Rick Sweet had said Murray was available tonight if needed. Well, he's needed, but on the mound. 3-2, Zamora takes ball four. Or at least what I thought was ball four. Ball three, I guess. 3-2 on Freddie. St- That cast thought it was ball four. Now Zamora lines one out to right, a base hit over the reach of Nishida. And Zamora leads off the eighth inning with a single. So here's Eduardo Garcia. 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Ground ball to second, Nishida to Weber at second for one, and on to first, a double play. And Garcia and Zamora are erased on a 4-6-3 double play. Here's Jacob Hurtubise to bat for the first time. He replaced Akil Baddoo defensively in the last half inning. Hurtubise was already in the game defensively. The plate umpire Tom O'Neill is pointing at him like he's a pinch hitter, but he was a defensive replacement at the top of the inning. Here's the windup by Cannon and the pitch. It is in for strike one. We'd been told that Tyler Gilbert would open the game for Charlotte, which he did, and then they got Joe Rock an inning, I think because they were hoping that once Cannon came in, he would finish the game. And it's shaping up that way as Hurtubise hits a pop-up toward third. Camaletti near the bag to glove it, and the Sounds are done in the eighth inning. They get a hit, they leave none, and we head to the ninth inning with Ethan Murray, position player turned pitcher, coming in out of the bullpen. It's Charlotte 12, Sounds 3.
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1: Ethan Murray for the third time this year and second time against Charlotte is into pitch. Sounds infielder, now pitcher, and he works on Mario Camaletti, lobs it in there outside for ball one. Sounds are trailing 12-3. Here's the pitch, and it's outside for a ball. And Murray's had two other very eventful pitching performances. He delivers. Camaletti takes a strike. Go back to May 15th against Iowa here. Murray pitched a scoreless inning in extra innings and then delivered the game-winning hit in the bottom half to give himself the pitching win. He misses with ball three here. And then in that series before the All-Star break in Charlotte, the Friday game was an 11-9 Sounds win. Here's ball four outside to Camaletti. And Murray did not get a save, but he finished the game for the Sounds. They ran out of pitching after eight innings, and they had an 11-5 lead. Well, Murray came in and gave up four runs. before getting the final out of the game and helping solidify a Sounds win. Andy Weber takes ball one inside. So, as odd as it sounds to say, some of these Knights have faced Murray this year. Here's a pop-up on the infield, left side. Luke Adams will come get it from third, and on the grass near the mound, make the catch. One away. Meanwhile, the Knights have some action in their bullpen, getting ready for the bottom of the ninth. That is Tyler Davis getting ready for them. Here's Riku Nishida. First pitch to Nishida, grounded up the middle. Backhand in your second by Zamora. He steps on second and throws to first in time for a double play. And Ethan Murray, once again, nothing to it. Sees the minimum in the ninth, gets a double play ball from Nishida, and Charlotte does not score. We go to the bottom of the ninth. It is the Knights 12 and the Sounds 3.
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1: Right-hander Tyler Davis comes in for Charlotte. The Knights are three outs away from taking game two. They're up 12-3. Brandon Lockridge, Tyler Black, and Luke Adams will bat here for the Sounds. Jonathan Cannon did not start the game, but he worked a starter's workload. Six innings of one-run ball, three hits, no walks, and four strikeouts for Cannon. And just 63 pitches needed to go six innings. Lockridge takes ball one. 45 strikes out of 63 pitches for Cannon. And they took the lead while he was on the mound. It's his game to win, the 1-0, and it's inside to Lockridge. Lockridge homered in the first. Nava homered in the second. Garcia homered in the third. And at that point, the Sounds led 3-2. But it all changed with a 7-run fourth inning for the Knights. 2-0 is fouled away by Lockridge. And now Tyler Davis on for the 15th time. He's got a 6.59 ERA. From the stretch, he delivers. Lockridge bounces one toward the middle. Weber at short, charging in and can't make the play. He was going to have to hurry and make a running throw to first. Lockridge was going to have a chance to beat that out. It is going to be a base hit for Lockridge. Weber kind of whiffed on it, but he was not a lock to get the out anyway. Here's Tyler Black. Black is 0-3 tonight, the pitch. And he swings and lines one out to left. Coming on Connor, and Connor dives. Did he catch it? He did. Lockridge has to scurry back to first. The throw there, and he's doubled off. And Lockridge was saying there was no call right away. Man, Brandon was really in no man's land there. He got up from that slide and kind of looked around like, what was I supposed to do? The third base umpire, Darius Ghani, was almost kind of behind Lockridge in the umpiring rotation there. So Lockridge got to second and didn't know and hadn't been able to see whether the batter had been called out. And so he was late getting back to first. And here's Luke Adams with the sounds down to their final out. Adams takes ball one outside from Tyler Davis. It's a great catch by Cade and Connor. A sliding grab in left, and then he doubled off Lockridge. Davis delivers, and Adams takes high for ball two. Lockridge had no good options there, especially the way the umpire turned out to be positioned relative to where Lockridge was. And it was not an immediate call by Ghani, swing and a miss by Adams. I think Ghani wanted to see whether Connor had full control of the ball in his glove. And so that took an extra second. Meanwhile, Lockridge is wondering, am I staying at second? Was it trapped, or do I need to get back? And even as fast as Lockridge is, he couldn't get back. 2-1 pitch. Adams takes inside. 3-1 now on Luke Adams, who is 0-3 tonight. Sounds had three hits in the first three innings of the game, all homers. They've had three hits since then, all singles. And the next pitch to Adams is down and away for ball four. So now Brock Wilken comes up. Wilken grounded out sharply in the fourth inning, got robbed on a nice play by Andy Weber, and he's also struck out twice. Here's the pitch, and it's off the outside, a slider from Tyler Davis, and being challenged by Corey Lee. And this was a ball off the outside. So the Knights lose a challenge for the first time tonight. Now the pitch, and that's hammered by Wilken. Deep left center field. Connor back. That ball is gone. Brock Wilken gives the Sounds another highlight with a homer. His 11th of the year. It's a bracket to left center, and the Sounds trail 12-5, and that's their fourth home run of the night. Boy, Wilken was on that. It was 107 off the bat. Up and in fastball, and he drilled it out to the Hoffman brothers, Berman, left center. So here's Luis Matos, who takes down low for a ball. By the way, I'm seeing in the Charlotte dugout, Eric Haas is in their dugout. Here's a ball down and away. Remember, he came out, and Corey Lee came in for the bottom of the eighth inning. And I'm looking at the White Sox game on the Hart and Law out-of-town scoreboard. They're tied at four with the Yankees in the ninth inning. Here's the pitch, and that is taken for a strike. And Edgar Carroll pinch hit in that game for White Sox catcher Drew Romo. So they did make a change in the game at catcher. Here's the pitch, and Matos on 2-1 takes down and away for a ball. Trying to see online if there's anything about that change, if it was health related that they pinch hit for Romo. Maybe it wasn't, but we can see Eric Haas in the Charlotte dugout. If he had come out with an injury, he probably, I would think, would have seen him going up over toward the Charlotte clubhouse. 3-2 on the way now to Matos. And a swing, a big chopper out to short. Weber's got that. He makes a throw to first in time. And the Knights beat the Sounds tonight in Game 2 by a final score of 12 5. Sounds good. A couple of runs in the ninth on the Wilkin homer, but game two goes to the Knights. And back with the totals after this on 94.9 The Fan and the Sounds Radio Network.
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16: Hi, I'm Nicole Kidman. 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
1: Well, the Sounds hit four home runs tonight, but it was not enough in Game 2 against Charlotte. Here are the final totals for the Knights. 12 runs, 10 hits, no errors, and 7 left. The Sounds scored 5 runs on 7 hits, 3 errors. They left 1. Jonathan Cannon got the win, 4-4. Tyson Harden took the loss, 3-3. Time of the game was 2 hours and 40 minutes in front of 6,466. Charlotte goes above 500 for the second half at 15-14, 57-47 overall. While the Sounds are 13-16 now, 56-48. Collectively, and I just realized I failed to circle back to our trivia winner tonight. Hopefully this individual is still listening. Otherwise, well, we're going to email him anyway, but Taylor in Bellevue is our winner tonight. Taylor in Bellevue was the trivia winner. We were asking you to name the last White Sox player to win the MVP award. Jose Abreu in the COVID-shortened 2020 season was the AL MVP. A lot of you went Frank Thomas. He had been the last to do it before Abreu, but Jose Abreu was the last White Sox player to win the MVP award. He was 33 years old because he'd already been playing several years in the big leagues and had played in Cuba before defecting. 2020, he was the AL MVP. Jose Abreu, the correct answer. Taylor in Bellevue was the trivia winner. I even joked going to that commercial break how we'd come back to it, and that was a tease. Well, that was like the tease of all teases, I guess. But Taylor in Bellevue is the trivia winner. Taylor, we will reply to your email. You do win 2 tickets to a Sounds game, and you're automatically entered for a chance at the end of the month to win that $300 value prize from JLS Mechanical. All right, 12-5 the final. Charlotte beats the Sounds. Stay tuned for the postgame show next on 94.9 The Fan and the Sounds Radio Network.
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1: 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Jeff Embach with you here at First Horizon Park. Charlotte outslugs the Sounds tonight, 12-5 the final. We'll recap it with all the highlights in just a moment. First, one final rundown of the out-of-town scores on this Wednesday. And we begin in the International League, where some finals are in. Gwinnett and Durham playing a doubleheader to make up their postponement from yesterday. And Gwinnett won game one 7-3. Durham has rallied in the second game, and it looks like they've just walked off the Stripers with a 5-4 final after Gwinnett led that game 4-0 early. Yep, it's gone final. So the Stripers bounce, the Bulls bounce back and rally late, 5 runs over the final 4 innings, and they upend Ian Hamilton and the Stripers to split that twin bill. Memphis and Jacksonville got rained out in Florida. They'll make that up with a doubleheader tomorrow. Syracuse and Rochester also got postponed. That one due to wet grounds, and they'll play 2 tomorrow as well. Toledo fell in Columbus 9-7. The Mudhens were down 7-0 right away. They did score 7 runs over the final 4 innings to make it tight before it was saved by Jake Miller. Buffalo beat Lehigh Valley 5-4. That was a late rally by the Iron Pigs that fell short. And former Sound Colby Allard took the loss in that one. And it was saved by Tanner Andrews, his 10th. Worcester beat Norfolk 6-2. Indianapolis lost at Louisville 5-3. And Scranton-Wilkes-Barre took down Iowa 4-3. The I-Cubs got 2 runs in the bottom of the ninth before coming up short. And Omaha lost to St. Paul 4-3, the final there. St. Paul, one of the several teams toward the top of the league standings right now as we approach August. In the major leagues, the Parrot Club Brewers had one to forget today in San Francisco. A memorable day for Thomas Pannone to get back to the big leagues. He was selected from the Sounds today. After being with the Brewers yesterday on the taxi squad, he made the start so that the Brewers could slide back Shane Drouin and Robert Gasser and Jacob Mizorowski for that upcoming series against the Angels, with the Brewers having an off day tomorrow, extra rest for some of the guys whose innings are being monitored. And Pannone went 3 innings, gave up 2 earned runs. Chad Patrick then came on and went a couple of innings. He gave up some runs. Aaron Ashby gave up 5 runs in just a third of an inning, and both the Sounds and the Brewers ended their day today with a position player on the mound. It was Andrew Vaughn for the Brewers against the Giants. Logan Webb got the win from San Francisco. It was a 16-3 final, and the Brewers dropped 2 out of 3 in that series. They'll have the day off tomorrow and be in Anaheim for the weekend. Meanwhile, the Cubs have taken a 2-0 lead on the Cardinals. That's in extra innings in St. Louis. If the Cubs prevail, they'll be 5 behind the Brewers in the NL Central. The Yankees and the White Sox are tied at 4 in the bottom of the ninth in Chicago. That's after the White Sox scored 3 in the eighth to tie the game. And former Sound Paul Blackburn is pitching right now for the Yankees to try to get that game into extra innings. You've got the Yankees a game and a half back of the Rays. And Tampa Bay won its ball game over the Rangers 3-0, a matchup of first-place teams. Ian Seymour got the win over Mackenzie Gore, and Brian Baker nailed down his 29th save. The White Sox with a game-and-a-half lead on Cleveland, and the Yankees a game-and-a-half back of the Rays. Texas up 2 games on Houston. So all 3 of those American League division races are within 2 games of first and second place. Rangers got beat. The Astros sitting 2 back, and Houston in their ball game tonight is down a run in the third in Anaheim. And so the Yankees tied with the White Sox. New York a game and a half back. You got the Rangers, who got shut out by those Rays, and a chance for Houston to get a little bit closer. Meanwhile, the Cleveland Guardians won their game in Cincinnati, 6-1 the final at Great American Ballpark. The victory there went to Eric Sobrowski, so a chance for the Guardians to be within a half game of the White Sox by the end of the night. The Phillies got beat by the Marlins 8-6. Pete Fairbanks, former Sound, with his 15th save for Miami, and now the Marlins, after that losing streak that was beyond 10 games, have now won 4 games in a row. The Braves split their doubleheader with the Mets. They were making up a postponement from yesterday, and the Mets won 3-2. The Braves won 1-0. Chris Sale got the victory for the Braves, and Rossy Iglesias picked up his 22nd save. The Royals beat the Twins 4-0. Those two teams trying to hang in the AL Central. The Royals at the bottom. Twins only 2 games back, but they got beaten. Joe Ryan might be traded in the next week or so, depending on how the Twins approach the deadline. He took the loss, his ERA around 3.5. And finally, the Orioles took care of the Tigers in extra innings in Detroit, 10-9. Was it the former final start for Tarek Skubal? He got a no decision in that ball game. Former Sound Grant Wolfram got the win for the Orioles in that game. Padres beat the Rockies 3-1. San Diego trying to hang in the National League races. They're a couple of games out of a wild card spot. They're well in back of the Dodgers in the NL West. So what do the Padres do at the deadline as far as Mason Miller and others go? But they did get a win today against the Rockies with a 3-1 final, and Miller got his 28th save. The Blue Jays beat the Nationals 5-2. The Diamondbacks blanked the Pirates, 3-0. And then in progress, a couple of games going on out west. The A's lead the Red Sox 1-0 through 2 innings in Sacramento, and the Mariners and Dodgers are underway with no score in L.A. Here in Nashville, 12-5, Charlotte beats the Sounds. We'll recap it and wrap it up next on 94.9 The Fan and the Sounds Radio Network.
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1: Welcome back to First Horizon Park. Jeff Hem with you one last time on this Wednesday night. Sounds fall to Charlotte 12-5. 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Well, the Sounds came out swinging in this game. Both teams were hitting the ball like we were in Charlotte, and the Sounds playing long ball right out of the gate against rehabbing White Sox lefty and opener Tyler Gilbert. After Tyson Harden had stranded 2 in the top of the first inning, rehabbing Brandon Lockridge was the second batter of the night for the Sounds. And now back in there tonight is the DH, 2-0. And it's drilled by Lockridge out to left field. Connor back on the track at the wall. Gone! Brandon Lockridge homers to left. And the Sounds lead 1-0 right away. Lockridge starting to feel it with his timing on offense. He got a fastball up and in and turned on it. And it's 1-0 Sounds in the first on a blast by Lockridge. 2 hits last night for Lockridge. 2 more tonight, including that home run. Then the Sounds doubled the advantage in the second. Joe Rock was on the mound for the Knights at that point. After Gilbert went one inning, Rock came in, got the first two outs, but did not get Andrick Nava. 2-2 is drilled by Nava down the left field line in the corner. That ball is fair and gone. Andrick Nava with a bullet homer down the line and left. He did not break out of the box. He didn't necessarily think it was going to end up as a homer. It did on a booming shot down the line by Nava. That's his fourth home run in just 12 games with the Sounds this year. And it's 2-0 in the second. The Sounds have homered in each of the first two frames of the night. Charlotte took their turn in the third against Harden. One away when Riku Nishida was down in the count 1-2, ended up working a walk, and Ryan Galaney then hit a two-run homer to tie the game. Then the Sounds made it 3-for-3 with innings and homers in the bottom of the third against Jonathan Cannon, who ended up having a six-inning, one-run night. That one run came against the first batter he saw, Eduardo Garcia. Glove over the head, the 1-1. Then Garcia drives one. That's to deep left field. Connor back, looks up, gone. And Eduardo Garcia joins the home run party. The Sounds are 3-for-3 tonight. One home run per inning. And they're back in front, 3-2 in the third on Garcia's second AAA home run. And that's the Toyota drive of the game. Nobody has more all-wheel drive vehicles than Toyota, including the all-new, totally redesigned, totally hybrid Toyota RAV4, the best-selling nameplate in the world. 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Charlotte, though, took the lead and held on to it the rest of the night with a 7-run fourth inning against Tyson Harden. Harden got through the inning. He threw 41 pitches in that frame. He endured 7 runs, including a 3-run homer by Michael Turner. Ryan Galaney had a 2-run single in that inning. And by the end of the frame, the Knights had a 9-3 lead. They scored 3 more runs against Harrison Garabito in the top of the 6th inning. There was one unearned run in there. And for Harden, same thing. There was an unearned run in that 4th inning. So Harden gave up 9 runs, 8 earned in his 4 innings. Garabito gave up 3 runs, 2 earned in his 1 1/3. And it was a 9-3 ball game by the end of 4 and a 12-3 ball game by the end of 6 innings. The Sounds hit one more homer. It came at the very end of the night when Tyler Davis was on the mound. Luke Adams drew a 2-out walk in the 9th, and Brock Wilkin was up next. Now the pitch, and that's hammered by Wilkin. Deep left center field. Connor back. That ball is gone. Brock Wilkin gives the Sounds another highlight with a homer. His 11th of the year. It's a bracket to left center, and the Sounds trail 12-5. And that's their 4th home run of the night. 12-5 the score there, and 12-5 became the final. Charlotte with 12 runs on 10 hits, no errors, and 7 left. Sounds 5 runs, 7 hits, 3 errors. They stranded 1. Cannon 4-4 beats Harden 3-3 in a 2-hour and 40-minute ball game in front of 6,466. Charlotte is 15-14 in the second half. The Sounds 13-16. Charlotte has won 9 of its last 12. The Sounds have lost 9 of their last 12. Game 3 tomorrow night on a throwback Thursday at 6:35. We'll be on the air with you at 6:20 for the pregame coverage. Colton Gordon makes his third Sound start. He'll take on former Sound and 2025 White Sox All-Star Shane Smith. Gordon and Smith tomorrow night at 6:35, the first pitch. Thanks to Cruz Martin for the great work as always at the controls. Back at 94.9 The Fan, Jeff Hem signing off from First Horizon Park. Again, the final, Charlotte 12 and the Sounds 5. Thanks for listening and good night from Nashville. We'll talk to you tomorrow on 94.9 The Fan, the Game Nashville app, and the Sounds Radio Network.
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16: 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And 102.9 The Buzz on-air personality Andy Heron celebrates 12 years. 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
12: 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The fan.
13: Settlement that involves punishing the team. Sources with the knowledge of the case told ESPN on Wednesday. Sources close to the National Basketball Players Association with knowledge of the investigation said that the union wouldn't hesitate to take the matter to arbitration if the NBA sought penalties without sufficient evidence, proving the claim that the Clippers have denied since the league's probe began nearly 10 months ago. Another day, another Browns extension. This time, safety Grant Delpit is signing a 3-year extension worth $16 million per year, also includes $35 million guaranteed. David Mogeta of Athletes First and the Browns finished off that agreement today. This will be Delpit's third NFL contract, and it ties with Cleveland through the 2029 season. Taysom Hill, no longer in New Orleans. He will not be returning to the Saints for a 10th season. He confirmed that in a statement he posted on social media on Wednesday night. He said Hill did not say whether he intends to retire, leaving the door open to play elsewhere this season. In his first public comment since the end of the 2025 season, he thanked the Saints and their fans for his 9 seasons in New Orleans, explaining that he's taking time this offseason to figure out what comes next. For more scores analysis, check out ESPN.com and the all-new ESPN app. I know what's coming up next. More Game Night with Emmett Golden and me, Q Myers, here on ESPN Radio.
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13: Because I've been down this road, right? I'm not falling for the banana in the tailpipe, but the Baltimore Ravens are going to make some deep run into the playoffs, and this is the year they're going to go get them, right? I know that they have the talent. I know that he's the talent, but we haven't seen it consistently. I know what Lamar can do in the regular season. Fantastic. It has not translated into the postseason. Josh Allen.

0: elite play again, because these are all elite guys that I just mentioned. But you can't just live in that world forever without taking the next step.
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2: Both Lamar Jackson and Josh Allen coming to the 2026 season with new head coaches. 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He's Emmett Golden. I'm Q Myers, and we see Joe Brady in Buffalo. He gets moved up from the offensive coordinator to the head coach of the Bills. And Jesse Minter makes his return to Baltimore. He was the Chargers defensive coordinator. He spent time in Baltimore. Now he is the head coach of the Ravens. And so both of these guys, both these head coaches, are tasked with getting their regular season MVP quarterbacks to take that next step in the postseason. Emmett, who do you have more confidence in at this stage of the game?
3: Man, that's a great question, because I think these guys, both quarterbacks, are so similar. I'll lean towards Lamar and the Ravens, because I think what's going to help Lamar out is that Minter's a defensive coach.
2: Right.
3: And the Ravens got away from that. Like, the Ravens got away from being that intimidating defense. They haven't been bad. You know, they haven't been a bad defense, but they haven't necessarily been what they had hung their hat on for really the entire time this team has been in existence. And lately, they've really focused on offense. And I think by shoring up the defense, it'll take some pressure off Lamar, help him play a little more relaxed in their running game. As long as they run the ball and they get better on defense, I think the Ravens will be successful. I think the Bills will be good too. Here's the issue though, Q, for both of these guys. If they have a great regular season, nobody's going to really care. They're going to be
2: like,
3: we know. Now, if they have an average regular season, they fell off. Everybody's going to go, they fell off. It's over with for them. It's on to the next one. So you can really, they have to perform well if they don't want to get criticized during the regular season. But it comes down to what you do in the playoffs. And winning a playoff game isn't even good enough.
2: Well, when you look at Baltimore, and you mentioned their defense and how they struggled. Remember early on last year how bad they were, right? They lost that first game of the season to Buffalo in a shootout 41-40. Right, then they win against Cleveland 41-17, but then they take an L, 38 points they give up, 37 points they give up, 44 they give up, 17. You know what I mean? Like, they couldn't stop a nosebleed. A lot of that I know had to do with injuries, but they got away from the Ravens' way. That's why I think Jesse Minter, knowing what the Ravens are, what they're about, I think he's going to be really good. Now, Declan Doyle is tasked with being the offensive coordinator to get them where they need to go. He comes over from Ben Johnson. He comes from the Ben Johnson tree, so you know what Ben Johnson was able to do. Now, just because you coach under him doesn't mean you're going to have the same skill set and you're going to be able to be that same.
3: Right?
2: Exactly. So that's going to be a question, but Lamar seems to be pretty excited about the direction that this team is going, and he was even asked about the sense of urgency when it comes to winning a Super Bowl.
4: Absolutely. It does. Each and every year I'm getting older, not younger, so of course, it increases, but it starts now, like I said, on the lounge. It starts now, training camp.
3: Yeah, and he knows exactly what he's facing, and honestly, it's a privilege to be where he's at. For everybody to be so good, the only thing that matters, the only thing that you can do to impress anyone is go to a Super Bowl. That means you've had a really good career, So try to look at it on the positive side, that only the best have those type of expectations.
2: Yeah, no, they do. But I mean, at some point, like you said, the regular season success is great. Everyone wants the regular season success, but you got to have it in the postseason. And honestly, that goes for Josh Allen as well. Right, he's been right there. They're opening up a brand new stadium. He's got his guy now is the head coach as opposed to the OC in Joe Brady. So, how does he take that next step? And, I want to say Sister Sledge brought it up, looking at the roster of the Bills. It's not like it's the most daunting roster. It's not like it's one of those that you look at like, man, how are those guys ever going to get stopped? But he really puts them on their back. How many times throughout the course of regular season do we call him Superman, right? He does his best Superman job. I know they brought in DJ Moore. I like him as a nice addition. But, I mean, he's not – he's not the best wide receiver in the league.
3: Yeah, you didn't bring in Megatron.
2: Exactly. You know, in it's a nice weapon that they brought in.
3: Right, and they need Keon Coleman to step up. Right, I mean
2: big year for him.
3: A lot because he could find himself kind of bouncing around the NFL and maybe even out of the NFL if he doesn't have a good season. You know, the time is now for him. But yeah, Josh does have to do a lot, and he has done a lot. But the biggest thing is everybody's gonna say this is his guy, it's his pick. He wanted Joe Brady. You got him. So that'll fall on him a little bit, too, if the team isn't successful and maybe Joe's having any type of issues. They're going to look at Josh and go, you handpicked him.
2: Yeah, but look, Brady's done a great job as the OC, right? I mean, the league's second-best scoring team since being elevated to OC back in November of 2023. So you know that they can score. Their defense has been banged up. It's funny. It's almost like we're talking about the same story when you talk about the Ravens and you talk
3: they
2: about
3: are.
2: The Bills,
3: yeah.
2: Right? Their offense has been able to score. It's been their defense that has really let them down. You know, they've got a new style there with Jim Leonard's there as their DC now, right? I mean, in Buffalo. Mm-hmm. So, you know, is that going to help? How much is that going to help? How much are they going to be able to pick up sooner rather than later? Those are definitely some questions. But I also want to see how Joe Brady, you know, CEOs everything, how he's the head coach, because he's been the OC. So now how does he CEO it? Here's Josh Allen at his presser talking about the feeling, the different feeling now with Joe Brady as the head coach.
5: We talked about this earlier in OTAs, just the vibe, the energy. You know, it's different. It's not, I'm not saying it's better, it's worse, it's different. And, you know, as a new head coach for a team, I think that's a smart decision to make things different. You know, this isn't the same place, and you have to make it feel differently because, you know, doing the same thing, it obviously didn't work. So got to change it up and try to find new ways to make it work.
3: Yeah, and for Joe and even Mentor, for both these guys, mm-hmm. they're going from making suggestions to making decisions.
2: Right.
3: Right? They're no longer being judged. When you're a defensive coordinator, you're judged on if you stop teams from scoring. Mm-hmm. Not if you win or lose. If you're an offensive coordinator, can you score? Now you're the head coach. It's whether you win or lose. It lands on your doorstep. So it's going to be an interesting season just to see how they adjust. They're no longer talking to the media once a week. They're talking every day, and not just about the offense, about off-field stuff, about community service things. Like, it's so much more when you're the head coach as opposed to being a coordinator.
2: Yeah, and make no mistake about it. I mean, Joe Brady, yes, he's the head coach. He's going to be making the decisions, like you mentioned. Make no mistake about it. He's going to continue to pour into that offense.
3: Oh, yeah.
2: And pour into that quarterback and expect his defensive coordinator to even step his game up probably a little bit more, right? Be able to lean on him a little bit more and say, hey, look, this is me getting my first opportunity as a head coach, and right now my wheelhouse is the offensive side of things. Mm-hmm. So, you know, it's to me it feels like it's going to be a little bit more type of, you know, I trust you with the defense.
3: Right.
2: You know what I mean?
3: Right.
2: And because we see some head coaches that they have their hands in everything, and normally after they get some experience under their belt, they start to do that. Mm-hmm. But early on, I could definitely see him really just making sure that offense doesn't miss a beat and then expect, you know, their DC to do his job.
3: Yeah, they're going to focus on their area of expertise for sure. Mm-hmm. But they used to, all day, they had to focus on their side of the ball.
2: Yeah.
3: Now they got to focus on a little bit more. And I know you know, and I agree. They're going to be like, yeah, the DC is going to focus on the defense and vice versa and all that. You handle that. But when it comes down to it, now you're meeting with ownership and you're meeting with the GMs. You like, there's just so much more on a head coach's plate to where you had 24 hours in a day to focus on your side of the ball. Those 24 hours now, you're focusing on your side of the ball, but you have to do so many other things. You had to coach your coaches now.
2: Right. Well, just at least you have to coach them up to share your vision.
3: Yeah.
2: Of what you want. But the good thing with Jim Leonard is the fact that he comes from Denver. And I don't know if you noticed, but the Denver defense is pretty stinking good, right? Mm-hmm. So if he's able to bring some of those philosophies and those thought processes and how they get down there, obviously you got to have the players. Like, if you don't have the personnel, it doesn't matter where you come
3: right.
2: from. No. Right? I mean, you could come from defensive coordinator heaven, and as long if you ain't got the personnel, it ain't going to matter, right?
3: Matter, right.
2: Right. Yeah. So, I mean, they've gone out, they've made an effort to go and get the personnel in place. Now it's going to be, and it's funny, both of these teams, you know, we talk about the Ravens and we talk about the Bills. It's going to be up to Mentor to get the Ravens defense right, mm-hmm. right? And Declan Doyle to get the offense right. It's going to be up to Joe Brady to keep the Bills offense right, and Jim Leonard to get their defense right. So, you know, I mean, we focus in on Lamar and Josh Allen, but it's really such a bigger picture when it's all said and done.
3: Yeah, your offensive line has to give your quarterback a chance. Your receivers have to give your quarterback a chance. You have to be able to run the ball so a defense doesn't put pin their ears back. We always make it out to be like quarterbacks are the only ones that decide who wins or loses a game. It truly is a team sport, but unfortunately, it's a gift and a curse. You want to be a big-time pro quarterback, you're going to get all the love and you're going to get all the criticism when things don't go right.
2: Well, Baltimore and Buffalo, those are two teams in the AFC that hope to be first. What teams may finish last? He's Emmett Golden. I'm Q Myers. That's next here on Game Night on ESPN Radio on the all-new ESPN app.
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23: 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Very easily always being Tom Brady or Patrick Mahomes. Are we finally at a place where now the answer is confusing?
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0: The Cleveland Browns are sending defending defensive player of the year, Myles Garrett, to the Los Angeles Rams.
1: It wasn't going to happen here in Cleveland. Myles needed to go somewhere else.
2: You get a first-round pick. You get two additional picks in the next couple of years. Yeah, it's not the haul that they could have gotten, that they should have gotten, but at least you got a lot of something for Myles Garrett and moving on from him.
3: Obviously, losing a guy like Myles, he's impossible to replace. You know, that's the NFL, too. It's a business, and we'll see how it works out for both teams.
4: No Myles Garrett in Cleveland. He is now in L.A. with the Rams. So where does that leave the Browns when it comes to their division, the AFC North? 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He's Emmett Golden. I'm Q Myers. Emmett, we always talk about what team is going to finish first. What team is going to make a playoff run. What team is, you know, going to surprise you. How about the team that's not going to do so good? How about the team that's going to finish in dead last in each division, and we'll just focus in on the AFC? So I'll go ahead and throw it out to you. AFC North, you got the Ravens, the Bengals, the Browns, the Steelers. Right now, if you open up your DraftKings app, which I know you have it open at all times,
5: at AFC all North, times, a little
4: the
5: too
4: Browns
5: much.
4: Are at plus 2,100. to come in last in that division. What are your thoughts?
5: To win the AFC North.
4: What are your thoughts?
5: Yeah, I understand it. They're a very young team, and I know around the NFL a lot of people are impressed with their young core. I am too, but I think they're probably at least one more year away from, you know, really taking a step forward. So I can see the Browns finishing at the bottom of the AFC North, but I feel like the Steelers could too. I don't necessarily really believe in them. I know they won the division last year. They were 10-7. But I expect the Ravens to get right back. You know, and last year I think was kind of an anomaly. And then if was a fifth, we'd all be drunk. The Bengals and Joe Burrow can be healthy. Then I think the Bengals and the Ravens will battle for the top. But I think it's a Browns-Steelers battle for who's going to be third and fourth in the AFC North.
4: You know, the funny thing about that division is I look at the Browns and Steelers and wonder whose defense is going to be better.
5: Yeah.
4: You know what I mean? Because I feel like the Browns have a really good defense. I feel like the Steelers can have a good defense. Obviously, they have a new head coach there, Mike McCarthy, who I've never had a ton of faith in. But all he's done is really had a winning record throughout the course of his career. It's so funny. We never put him up there in the upper echelon of head coaches. But if you go back and look at his numbers, they're pretty stinking good.
5: It's pretty
4: right?
5: good, so, yeah.
4: Yeah, I should give him more props. But somehow I don't trust him. Right, and maybe that's just a me thing, but I feel like whoever's defense is going to be better between the Browns and the Steelers is going to end up in third place, because I don't know if I trust the Steelers' offense either.
5: Right, and listen, I know the Browns, you know, traded Myles Garrett, and obviously you expect a defense to take a step back when you trade arguably the best player in the NFL, nine quarterback. Jared Verse stepping into that role is going to help out a lot. Jadeveon Clowney was in town today. The Browns might add him. They locked up the two most important guys in their secondary. Carson Schwesinger was Defensive Rookie of the Year at linebacker. He's already a top three linebacker, you could argue, top five in the NFL, so he'll take another step. So the Browns defense, the only thing I want to know is how will teams attack the Browns defense now? Because last year, they just circled 95 and said, we got to stay away from that guy. And I expect them to approach the Browns defense differently, but they're still going to be a really good defense.
4: So the Browns, again, at plus 2,100, odds to win the division, the AFC North. That's a division that you cover. You're there with the Cleveland Browns. So we'll focus on the division that I cover. I'm here in Las Vegas, obviously cover the Raiders, and they're at plus 2,000 to win the division, right? Right now, the DraftKings odds to win the AFC West, the Chiefs at plus 160, the Chargers at plus 190, the Broncos at plus 225, and the Raiders at plus 2,000. Now, look, I'll say this. I think they're going to be a lot better than the three-win team that they were last year, based off everybody that they brought in, better coaching, all that. But that division is a dog.
5: Yeah, it is.
4: That division is a dog. So I'm expecting them to at least double what they did last year. But doubling what they did last year is only 6 or 7 wins.
5: Right, right. And if they win 7 games, I think it's a really good season for them. It's a step in the right direction. The thing is, the Kansas City Chiefs, unless something strange happened, we'll win more than six games, you know, and we already know the Broncos and the Chargers, you can usually pencil them in for 10 wins at least, if not more. So I'm with you. The division is just too tough, and the Raiders are starting. You know, well, these other ones are kind of, they've been around for a while.
4: That's what we believe. But not everyone up and down this radio dial that we call ESPN Radio actually believes that, and they believe another team will come in last in the AFC West. Here's Michelle Smallman from Unsportsmanlike here on ESPN Radio on who she believes is going to come in last and why.
6: We don't know what he's going to look like when he comes back and what version of him we're going to get. Who's his offensive coordinator? When is Eric Bieniemy going to be back? Is he going to be back? You can't say part of the reason why you think they're going to be back to contending for Super Bowl is because they have the guy as an offensive coordinator that brought them to three and they won two, and then remove him from the equation and think it's going to be totally fine. They were not good last year when Mahomes was healthy. You have Travis Kelce with another year under his belt. They have questions on the offensive line, questions about the defense. I don't think they're as formidable as we are giving them credit for, and so much of it is that we default to 15 and he's coming back a different version of himself.
5: I know Bieniemy is dealing with some real stuff, and it is away. I think Andy Reid got the offense. I think he could handle it. You know, I'll give him the benefit of the doubt. And I'm going to give Pat Mahomes the benefit of the doubt. A bad year in, I don't know, but 10, you know, 11. Like, it's not the end of the world. So, I mean, maybe it happens, but I would not bet against the Chiefs. Not after they had a tough year. I definitely expect them to bounce back. They're winners. They just are. So to finish last,
4: right,
5: that's crazy.
4: Yeah, I don't think that they finished last. I think that that's a stretch. But I don't know why everyone's just assuming they're going to be back to the same old Kansas City Chiefs. I don't. And that's not me being a hater. That's not being be a guy covering the AFC West and here in Las Vegas with the Raiders. I just don't understand why a guy coming off a major injury is all of a sudden just going to be back to normal. Like, no, nothing to see here. Everything's fine. And, you know, we look at their weapons. He hasn't had weapons in some years, and he's been making it work. But at some point, does that wear out? Is Travis Kelce going to come back and be a super stud this year? Is he going to be – I mean, he was the leading receiver for him last year, but I don't think anyone really remembers what he did. It wasn't like it was phenomenal. I remember balls bouncing off his hands and into the hands of defenders.
5: For sure. For sure. It was a bad year last year. And I don't expect them to win 14 games. I'm not saying that. But I'd be shocked if they won less than six and finished last in the AFC West.
4: No.
5: That's all I'm saying.
4: Yeah, no, I'm just saying – we're all giving them credit that they're going to go win the division again. I don't think that they do win the division. I think the division is as tight as it's ever been. And, you know, if you look at the DraftKings odds, they're at plus 160, the Chargers at plus 190, and the Broncos is 225. That's not that far of a difference, right?
5: No.
4: So it's wide open like some old school TV antennas. I think that there's a good chance that the Chiefs could end up behind the Broncos and the Chargers, to be honest. Now, again, I'm not going to go and say that they win six or seven games, but they might win nine.
5: Yeah, I could see nine. I could see nine or ten for sure. Look, if they have another year where Pat doesn't look good, they win five games, then all of a sudden you're going to see the team talk about turning some things over, you know, and maybe focusing on the draft. I just don't think they're quite there yet. And again, some people have the benefit of the doubt and some don't. Justin Herbert doesn't have the benefit of the doubt with me.
4: Right.
5: You know, Pat Mahomes does. And until I see multiple years of him not playing well, I'm going to look at last year and go, hey, man, everybody can't bat 1,000. You know, most people don't bat 1,000. So you had a bad year. It's cool. Bounce back. But I am interested to see where he's at from a health standpoint when he comes back.
4: Yeah, I don't know when it comes to stepping up in the pocket, you know, scrambling to throw the ball, because that's what he does, right? He's not scrambling like Jaden Daniels to pick up a whole lot of yards and have all these design runs, but he does keep plays alive.
5: Yeah, so off-schedule plays.
4: Exactly. Is he going to be comfortable stepping up in the pocket where all these guys are you know, flying around near his leg? I mean, it starts to get between your ears.
5: Mm-hmm.
4: And now in practice, while you got the red jersey on, all is good. All is good. But when you don't have that red jersey on, all ain't good. And then you have to wonder and you have to worry. And that's why a lot of times you see guys take a little bit of time to really, truly bounce back. So we'll get back to the worst teams. But how about the surprise teams? We got that next here on Game Night on ESPN Radio on the all-new ESPN app.
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0: This is SportsCenter.
1: Training camp has just got started, and there's already injuries that are piling up. I'm Q Myers, Bengals defensive end Shamar Stewart was carted off the field on Wednesday with a left leg injury suffered during the first day of training camp, and as of Wednesday afternoon, the severity had yet to be determined following imaging done at Paycor Stadium. He was spotted in a protective leg brace on his left leg and was on crutches. With the Carolina Panthers, their rookie receiver Chris Brazil suffered a moderate LCL tear in his left knee in practice and is expected to be sidelined for up to 8 weeks, a league source told ESPN. The injury came on a non-contact play. He is competing for the Panthers' wide receiver 3 role. He will seek a second opinion. Carolina also lost second-year pass rusher Nick Scorton to a season-ending torn ACL last week, and backup tight end Mitchell Evans was carted off Tuesday, although that injury was not as severe. Dave Canales, the head coach, said Wednesday that exams revealed Evans has a low ankle sprain, and he returned later this week. With the 49ers, after just 3 training camp practices, 49ers receiver Ricky Pearsall did not participate on Wednesday because of swelling in the PCL in his right knee. It's the same injury that cost Pearsall all or part of 10 games last season. The Niners said Wednesday they have some concern about Pearsall's latest knee flare-up, and they are exploring all options when it comes to what the next step is. For more scores and analysis, check out ESPN.com and the all-new ESPN app. Coming up, more game night with Emmett Golden and me, Q Myers, here on ESPN Radio.
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2: The season hasn't even started yet, and I already want to vomit. That's what I love about Cowboys Nation. It's Super Bowl or bust.
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1: I think the NFL is the only sport, Emmett, that we know exactly how many days until it gets started.
3: Yes. 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
1: I say it all the time, and people always kind of look at me sideways when I say it, but I get a picture of a guy in a jail cell with a piece of chalk, and he's writing on the wall.
3: Mm-hmm.
1: They're crossing one more day off on the wall. One more day down. I'm 42 more days, and I'm free. 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I got football back, right?
3: It's like being in the joint. You just need football.
1: He's in the no football zone for 42 more days, and then he'll be released. 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We are presented by Progressive Insurance. He's Emmett Golden. I'm Q Myers. We've talked about teams that are going to be in last, but how about we talk about some other teams like this?
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4: Pack your coat. We're going to Buffalo. Bills Mafia. Come on. What more do I need to say?
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0: To the top 5 defenses.
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8: 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That thing is a monster.
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3: All right, we will get it started with
0: number 5.
3: Listen, this depends on health, but man, you talk about having some really good players at the skill position. Give me the Atlanta Falcons, right? They were 8-9 last year. They tied with the Bucks and the Panthers for the NFC South. Now, everybody was 8-9 around there. Tiebreakers, they didn't make the playoffs. So I can see them winning the division and really taking a step forward. I think Kevin Stefanski is going to kind of settle the team down. He has a very steady, calm demeanor about him. I can see Atlanta surprising some folks this year.
1: Yeah, they might surprise them this year now that who knows who the quarterback's going to be. Right? We found out that Penix isn't ready. Tua's banged up. I mean, at some point, they might make the call to you. It's like, Emmett, I know you used to pitch. Can you play quarterback?
3: Well, you know, I warm up the run a little bit.
1: I think they have all the weapons. I do.
3: Yeah.
1: You know, they have all the skill positions. I don't know about the quarterback play. That's the one question I do have. Obviously, Bijan Robinson's not practicing in training camp. That'll get worked out. Will they have the guy under center that they need? That'll be a big question. But the Falcons come in at number 5, top 5 surprise teams, according to Emmett Golden here on Game Night on ESPN Radio.
0: Number 4.
3: I'm going to stick with the NFC South, and I'm going to go with the New Orleans Saints.
1: How does everyone from the same division become surprise.
3: I think they could surprise me. You could have two teams make the playoffs from the same division. Okay. It's possible, right?
1: Okay.
3: I think at the end of the year, what we saw from Tyler Shough was a guy that was improving and getting better. And that's a great sign when you got a young quarterback. So if he's able to come out and kind of continue that growth, I think they could put together a few more wins and be right in it for the wild card. I don't think they'll be in it for the division, but I think they can make some noise and possibly get the wild card.
1: Well, you know, I feel like everyone in that division could be there for the division, the way that it shook out last year, right? That's why I question, you know, you have two teams from that division, that one in particular, right? Mm-hmm. Not the AFC North, not the AFC West or the NFC West, but the NFC South. So, okay, well, you know, I like Jordan Tyson. I think that's a really good pickup.
3: Yeah,
1: he's going to be able to do some things. Kellen Moore, another year under his belt as the head coach. I think that team definitely has an opportunity to surprise. They come in at number four, the New Orleans Saints.
0: Number three,
3: the Minnesota Vikings.
1: Okay,
3: I think Kyler Murray is going to go there and rehab his career, much like we saw Sam Darnold, Kevin O'Connell. I think he could work wonders with the young quarterback, you know, and Justin Jefferson being out there. So I like them, and I really think that Kyler Murray can kind of find what he lost while he was out there in Arizona, because he wasn't bad when he got into the league. You know, he just had a couple seasons in a row where dealt with some injuries and didn't play very well. So I could see Kyler Murray playing extremely well and getting Minnesota right back into things in the NFC North.
1: You know what? I didn't think of them as a surprise because those are my expectations.
3: Okay.
1: You know what I mean? Those are my expectations, that they're going to be exactly what you just said, and Kyler Murray is going to rehab his career, and Kevin O'Connell is going to have a very successful season as a head coach. That's what they brought Kyler Murray in. I feel like that those two guys really need each other. So I understand why it could be a surprise. It just wasn't a surprise for me, because I absolutely expect that to happen for the Minnesota Vikings.
0: Number two.
3: The New York Football Giants. John Harbaugh in the house. Saw some things from Jackson Dart that looked pretty good. Interested to see Malik Nabers once he's 100% healthy and what he is able to do. So they have the pieces of a good team. You know, and I felt like they just didn't put it together. I think John Harbaugh is a really good head coach, and I think he could help them out a lot. And next thing you know, you might be looking in the NFC East and going, where did the Giants come from?
1: Yeah, I mean, they've got some skill position players. They've got a really good head coach. Probably will be able to rein Jackson Dart in a little bit and get the most out of him. You know, they got some really good players in the draft. I thought that they did a really good job, especially their first, four picks. Arvell Reese, Francis Manoa, Colton Hood, Malachi Fields. Like, those are four dudes.
3: Yeah, it is.
1: You know, and you're addressing the linebacker, the offensive tackle, cornerback, and wide receiver. You're addressing all areas of the team right there. And on top of that, the division is wide open like some old school TV antennas. I think the Cowboys are going to win that division.
3: Mm-hmm.
1: But the Cowboys could always be the Cowboys. They might lose some folk, right? They might have some barn. But the wagon train ain't going to get there.
3: Yeah, the wagon might lose a wheel or two for sure. And then finally,
10: we're going to lose some folks. We're going to have some barn, but the wagon train's going to get there.
0: Number one.
3: Tennessee Titans. I'm kind of big on Cam Ward this year. You know, they get Carnell Tate from Ohio State to kind of support him in the draft. I think that's big. And he's another guy that I thought improved throughout the season. And look, man, rookie quarterbacks, if they struggle early, it means nothing. To me, do they improve week to week, little section to section of the season? And I felt like I saw Cam Ward improving every game. And for that reason, I look at the Tennessee Titans and say to myself, they could be a real player in the AFC South and could shock the world, maybe even get into the conversation of winning that division.
1: I like what Cam Ward was doing towards the end of the season. You could see him starting to get more comfortable in the quarterback position.
3: Right.
1: Right? And you mentioned it, Carnell Tate, right? He's got to be that guy. He's got to hit. They drafted him number four overall. I don't think anyone expected him to go number four overall except for Carnell Tate.
3: Mm-hmm.
1: Right?
3: Yeah.
1: So he's got to hit. Keldrick Falk, the edge out of Auburn. Anthony Hill Jr., I'm a big fan of him, the linebacker out of Texas. I like those additions. And then even going all the way to their sixth-round pick, Pat Coogan, the center from Indiana. So the trenches, right? They went and got a guard. They went and got a center. They have a young offensive line. So, again, if it was a fifth, we'd all be drunk, right?
3: That's right.
1: But if those guys could step up, especially along that offensive line, and really, you know, solidify those trenches, Tennessee could be onto something. Now, what does that mean as far as the grand scheme of things? How many wins they're going to have?
3: Right.
1: You know, I don't believe that they're in line for the division. I think that's the Texans running away, to be honest. I think they're going to get that, and that's how they're going to roll. But they could definitely start to turn things over, especially with the coaches that they have in the mix now.
3: Yeah, I've been watching Quarterback on Netflix, and one of the things that impressed me more than anything was after the Titans got their first win of the season, everybody in the locker room was celebrating and jumping around, and Cam Ward in his one-on-one said, "This is embarrassing. Mm-hmm. We're celebrating like we won a Super Bowl."
1: Right.
3: And this, he said, "I don't like this. This is what we should expect to do." And that's leadership right there. That attitude shows that he is actually focused on the right thing and understanding that they got a long way to go. So I'm a big fan of Cam Ward and have high expectations for him this season.
1: Yeah, the Titans went 3-14 last season. So, again, I don't expect them to compete for the division title, but you know, you get 6 wins, you get 7 wins, you're definitely headed in the right direction, especially with the young core that they have there. I think that's going to be the biggest key. So I can get on board with the Tennessee Titans coming in at number one on your top 5 surprise teams coming up in 2026. Go ahead, Emmett, rattle them off again, 5-1.
3: Atlanta. I have New Orleans at 4, Minnesota at 3, the Giants at 2, and the Titans at number 1.
1: Where did Emmett Golden go wrong? 888-SAY-ESPN, 888-729-3776. You can always hit us on our socials as well, at eGoldie80, at ESPN Radio, and at your boy Q254. And maybe he didn't go wrong at all. Maybe all 5 were spot on. I'll throw that your way as well because, you know, you're cool like that. He's Emmett Golden. I'm Q Myers. It's game night here on ESPN Radio. What kind of quarterback battles will we see in training camp that is going on across the league? 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

0: I like both of them. I was being honest. I think you'd love to have the starter named. I just can't do it. I'm not there yet.
1: He's talking about Deshaun and Shador. And some coaches will be like, oh, the whole quarterback room is involved. So it seems like Shador has a real shot at this thing.
2: I think to some degree the Browns owe it to themselves to see what they've got here and to give him some runway. If not, fine. Then you can turn to Shador. I just think it'd be much harder to go from Shador to Deshaun than the other way around.
3: Alongside Emmett Golden, I'm Q Myers. It is game night here on ESPN Radio, the all-new ESPN app. SiriusXM Channel 80 and tune in. 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With training camp comes training camp battles. Right? We always get all hyped up for the training camp battles. And knowing that, you know, a lot of the roster is already kind of accounted for, and there may be a few positions here and there that are up for grabs, but for the most part, these coaches and front offices know exactly who's going to be playing what position come week one. But now the quarterback is a different subject.
4: Yes, sir.
3: The quarterback is a different subject. And, you know, I always tell you, Emmett, all roads lead back to Cleveland. But when it comes to quarterbacks, especially quarterback competition, all roads really do lead back to Cleveland, right? Shador, fifth-round pick last year. Deshaun Watson, big-money free agent. Well, big-money guy they traded for again, big money.
4: Mm-hmm.
3: Dylan Gabriel, third-round pick last year. Taylen Green, what round was he drafted in?
4: Taylen Green was the sixth.
3: Sixth-round
4: pick.
3: So they're collecting quarterbacks from everywhere. Now,
4: yes,
3: I don't think
4: are.
3: Dylan Gabriel and Taylen Green are really a part of this.
4: They're not.
3: As far as the quarterback competition between Shador and Deshaun, where are we at right now?
4: It's a dead heat. That's what it sounds like. You know, I could tell you today, Watson did not have a good day. He threw interceptions on back-to-back passes, and both passes were just not very good. Shador was solid, ran with the twos today. Deshaun ran with the ones. Tomorrow they'll flip, but it really is a dead heat. And when you hear from Todd Monken, you could tell he's getting frustrated with all the questions about when are you going to name a starter? When are you going to name a starter? Matter of fact, let's hear from the Browns head coach.
0: The easiest way for me to say that, and it still won't stop you from asking, not you particularly, but everybody in general, is the first game. We're going to have a starter the first game, right? I mean, ultimately, I'm not going to decide who the starter is. They decide by their play. Their play decides who the starter is. I don't have any preconceived notions of how they played in the past or how they're going to play. I only can, with my eyes, judge. And guys got to play well around them. I think we've shored up some things up front. We've added some weapons on the perimeter, so I think that's going to help. But they'll decide who plays. I don't decide who plays. The players decide who plays.
3: You know, it's funny. Here in Vegas, Clint Kubiak, the new head coach of the Raiders, he said, it will reveal itself.
4: Mm-hmm.
3: And that sounds like what Todd Monken just said. It will reveal itself. And the one thing I do know is that the players will also dictate it. As Coach Monken just said, it's not just Shador and Deshaun who's going to dictate it. How do the guys around those dudes play, right?
4: Who galvanizes the team? You know, because one thing's for sure, if you're a quarterback, you need men, grown men, to want to follow you. You know, and that's not, especially in that, you know, in that style of locker room in this sport where everybody has an ego and everybody thinks they're the best, for those guys to go, I'm following that dude right there. You have to be able to do that, and you have to be able to motivate guys to play around you. And, you know, I will say it feels like Shador is more of that.
3: Okay.
4: It does feel like the play, it's such a young team. Those guys are like, that's my guy. You know, they played against him in college or played, you know, with them in some cases. So I think that right now Shador probably has, with such a young core, the inside track on the locker room. But that, look, this team, they want to win. And if they believe Deshaun can win games for them, they'll get behind him as well. But we are a long way away from this thing being figured out.
3: Yeah, Shador versus Deshaun. And, you know, we'll see how that thing plays out. I feel like that Shador probably, it would make more sense for him to get out there and be the starting quarterback. You said it before, just so at least the Browns know what they have in them.
4: Right.
3: But again, that team wants to win. You know, that team needs to win, so whoever gives them the best opportunity should be behind center.
4: For me, if it's even close, play Shador. I just don't believe there's a future with Deshaun Watson in Cleveland. Like, he would have to take the Browns to the Super Bowl in order to get a contract extension from the Browns. If they win 10 games with Deshaun, they're not extending Deshaun. They're just not. You know, they've already given him one of the worst contracts in history after one of the worst trades in history. So it would make sense for me for Shador to be the starter. But with that being said, Todd Monken understands this is his first shot. It could be his only shot at a head coach. So he will honestly pick whoever he thinks gives him and the team the best chance to win.
3: So that's one QB battle going on in Cleveland, Shador versus Deshaun Watson. How about in Minnesota, Kyler Murray, J.J. McCarthy? I'm not really looking at Carson Wentz or Max Brosmer to be an option there, but it's Kyler Murray and J.J. McCarthy. How are you feeling that one?
4: You know, I know this is a quarterback competition. I don't think it's really a quarterback competition, though. Okay. I think this is Kyler Murray's job for him to lose. As long as he doesn't look terrible, I think he's going to be that guy. Because you don't bring in Kyler Murray if you're happy with J.J. McCarthy. You don't. Right? You just don't at all. So the fact that they brought in Kyler means that they don't feel that confident about J.J. in the moment. So if Kyler just looks good and you know, pre-snap penalties aren't an issue and he plays some clean football in camp and in preseason games, I think this is his job to lose.
3: Well, that's what Emmett thinks that Kyler Murray needs to do to win the starting job in Minnesota. What does Kyler Murray think he needs to do to win the starting job in Minnesota?
5: Yeah, I'm not really too focused on what, you know, the long-term vision of it. I'm really just

0: as well. I don't know if he's long for Minnesota. I really don't. I wasn't sure about him when they drafted him in the first round. Thought he had a lot of room to grow. Wasn't sure what he was, even when he was at Michigan and won the national championship. So where is J.J. McCarthy on his growth? How much has he developed over the last year or so?
1: Yeah, ever since last season when my hand got healthier and just getting into a groove of everything with the timing, the rhythm, the footwork, and just felt like it was really climbing. And, you know, from then to now, I feel like I've grown. I'm certain I've grown mentally and physically just dramatically. And at the end of the day, it's just refining every little detail. Leave no stone unturned and just try to get better in every asset. And, you know, that's a constant battle with yourself every single day till you lace them up or hang them up. And, yeah, I feel really good where I'm at right now, but it's a constant development each and every day.
2: It is, and he's a young quarterback, and while, you know, I might not be high on him at this moment, his career is not over. You know, like, he has plenty of time to continue to grow, and I don't think he's at his best right now. I think he's, you know, probably needs another year or two to develop, and maybe we'll see him at his best then, but it may have made more sense for him to sit, you know, for a little while before he got thrown out there.
0: I mean, that's all he's done is sit. I mean, yeah, if you think about it, like, yeah, you saying it might be another year or two. That's why I don't think that his address is going to be in Minnesota, right? Oh, I mean, he's already going into year three. He's literally got 10 games under his belt.
2: Right. Yeah.
0: I mean, that's it. That's it. So every time he gets an opportunity to get out there, he gets banged up. Remember his rookie year? I remember it. He got injured in the first preseason game. That was against the Raiders, and he missed the entire season. That was his knee. And then he gets banged up. His hand gets banged up. So he's literally only played in 10 games. That's why I think that, no, there's no way his career's over, right? He's still a first-round pick. Somebody is going to need a quarterback. I just don't know if that somebody's going to be Minnesota. I think that Kyler Murray wins that job. They like what they have in him, and they sign him to at least an extension of 2 to 3 years.
2: Yeah, and maybe they ultimately, you know, trade J.J. or he's the backup for a while. You know, who knows how that works out, but I'm with you. I think it's Kyler's job to lose.
0: And how about one more? Atlanta, Michael Penix and Tua, and neither one is available right now.
2: Yeah, I saw Penix in a little bit of 7-on-7 today, but you need those guys to be on the field. I actually feel bad for Kevin Stefanski because it was like, oh, I got away from the mess that has been Cleveland and everything I've gone through there, and boom, oh, I don't have both my guys aren't 100% healthy and able to go out and really compete. So this might be a prolonged quarterback battle.
0: I mean, yeah, now, I mean, they've got Cooper Rush in the mix. They got Jack Strand in the mix. I mean, Atlanta right now, they've got to figure out that quarterback situation more than just a battle. They need health. They also need Bijan Robinson. He's not practicing. We'll tell you why next here on Game Night on ESPN Radio and the all-new ESPN app.
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11: Here is your latest Middle Tennessee weather. Thursday will be sunny with a high near 89 and an east-northeast wind at 5 to 10 miles per hour. Thursday night will be partly cloudy with a low around 66. Friday will be mostly sunny with a high near 92. Showers and a possible thunderstorm are likely after 1 a.m. Friday night, with a low around 71. 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
13: Another day, another Browns extension. I'm Q Myers. Browns safety Grant Delpit. He's signing a 3-year extension worth $16 million per year. Also includes $35 million guaranteed. This will be Delpit's third NFL contract, and it ties into Cleveland through the 2029 season. The Browns now have done two defensive back extensions in back-to-back days. First, it was cornerback Denzel Ward, 2 years, $62.2 million. Now safety Grant Delpit, 3 years, $48 million. Taysom Hill, he will not be returning to the New Orleans Saints for a 10th season. He confirmed in a statement posted to social media on Wednesday night. Hill did not say whether he intends to retire, leaving the door open to playing elsewhere this season. In his first public comment since the end of the 2025 season, Hill thanked the Saints and their fans for his 9 seasons in New Orleans, explaining that he's taking time this offseason to figure out what comes next. Cincinnati Bengals are wondering what's coming next as well when their defensive end Shamar Stewart was carted off the field on Wednesday with a left leg injury suffered during the first day of training camp. As of Wednesday afternoon, the severity had yet to be determined. Following imaging done at Paycor Stadium, he was spotted in a protective leg brace on his left leg and was on crutches. 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
17: I need to hear Jim Harbaugh and Jerry Jones have a conversation with each other.
18: Jim, you know, I know you have camp in Southern California.
17: Yeah.
18: But you're only the Chargers. We're the Cowboys. We might have lost some folk on the way, but we had some barn, and the wagon train, it got there.
17: I love that, Jerry. I love that. You know, it reminds me of cracking open the ice cold Pepsi, right? You ever did that? You ever open an ice cold Pepsi, right? And it's just so refreshing, right? And it hits so hard. I definitely know what you're talking about, Jerry.
18: Jim, I gotta cut you off, Jim.
17: What?
18: We don't
17: what?
18: Drink that around here. We drink Johnny Walker Blue.
17: Jerry, we don't do the Johnny Walker. No. We like ice cold milk. Okay, maybe some chocolate milk if we're getting crazy.
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13: Don't tell me that you, at one point, did ice cold milk.
17: I mean, would you drink warm milk?
13: I don't drink milk with ice in it. Well, I don't drink milk at all. I'm black
17: ice cold milk. It doesn't necessarily have to have ice in it.
13: Oh, it doesn't?
17: Not for me. I mean, okay. I've had an ice cold glass of milk with no ice in it before. You keep your refrigerator pretty cold, you're good.
13: Okay. I'm just trying to clear the air.
17: Yeah, I haven't put ice in milk. I'm sure some people
13: have. I think there's people that do put ice in milk. I'm just not one of them.
17: No, I don't either. You know what else is weird? Does anybody put ice in beer?
13: Ice, yeah. When they're really, really cold, beer will form, or ice will form in the beer. Like when it's 32 degrees, when it comes out the tap.
17: Right,
13: yeah,
17: right.
13: Absolutely.
17: Right. I'm talking about you buy a 6-pack or a 12-pack and it hasn't been in the refrigerator or in the freezer at the store.
13: I just put it in the freezer.
17: Yeah.
13: And then forget about it and then it explodes.
17: Then it explodes.
13: Then
17: nah.
13: I'm cleaning up the freezer. Yeah.
17: Yeah.
13: Clearly, I've been there, done that a few times.
17: Yes, you
13: this
17: have.
13: Game night here on ESPN Radio, the all new ESPN app, SiriusXM Channel 80, and TuneIn. 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

0: National Football League, what do you have for us?
1: Star running backs Bijan Robinson and Jahmyr Gibbs appear to be hold-ins as they seek new contracts. Neither Robinson nor Gibbs was participating Wednesday with the Falcons or Lions in the first training camp practice for both teams. Both players have had conversations with their teams this offseason about potential long-term contracts, and both players are expected to reset the running back market with their deals. Right now, the Eagles' Saquon Barkley is currently the NFL's highest paid running back, with his contract worth an annual average of $20.6 million. What's the 411?
0: That's a lot of money right there for for Saquon Barkley, but we know his value, right? And, mm-hmm. and I don't sign up for the running back shouldn't be, you know, paying a lot of money.
2: Yeah, they're not valuable. So, I don't believe that at all.
0: I don't sign up for that. And those two dudes that we're talking about, Bijan and Jahmyr Gibbs, come on now. Those are some of the most valuable weapons and players, not just running backs, but weapons and players in the mm-hmm. National Football League. They are the straw that stirs the drink for both their teams, both the Falcons and the Lions. I'm sure that neither one of them wants to be the first one to sign, because the other one's definitely going to one-up them, as you've noted before, Emmett. But I think there should be a sense of urgency by both the Lions and the Falcons to get the job and the deals done.
2: Yeah, and I think it will be. I'm fully expecting by this weekend, you know, Friday, Saturday, Sunday, one of those days, I think they'll take care of it. Look, they need these guys. They're valuable. You know they should be paid like the best back in the league. Take care of it and move on and get ready for this season.
1: Bills quarterback Josh Allen spoke on Wednesday about all of the new in Buffalo and shared some strong thoughts on the hate that the Bills' new Nickel City alternate uniforms are getting.
3: New everything. We got a new stadium, a new coach. Personal life, got a lot of news in my life too. So it is different. And you know, change always, you know, change isn't always the easiest, but sometimes it's for the better. And you know, we just gotta keep moving forward and stop hating on the jerseys, guys. I don't know if you guys are hating. I don't know. I don't see anything, but they're great. I honestly, like, speaking of new, right? It's a new look. It is. I understand that, but we gotta be new, and I think these jerseys kind of are symbolic of that. And I'm excited to wear them. I really, like, we had a lot of people that put in a lot of hard work for these jerseys, and it symbolizes a lot of newness, and that I am excited about.
4: What's the 411?
2: Hold on, man. Ring the bell. Can we ring the bell on
0: yes.
2: him? Please ring
0: yes.
2: the bell on him.
0: Yep.
2: All right.
0: I already know where you're going with it, too.
2: You cannot say quit hating on the jerseys, then say, I actually don't know if anybody's
1: Thank
2: hating
1: you.
2: Since I
1: yes.
2: don't see it.
0: I don't
2: and
0: see it.
2: And then go on to say, like, what the answer what people are saying. Like, cut it out, man.
0: Right. Exactly. Yeah, he told on himself. That's what we call that. Telling on himself. He definitely sees everything, hears everything, and here's something that if you didn't know, they all do.
2: Oh,
0: they
2: absolutely.
0: All do. Every yeah. one of them that says, I don't listen, I don't hear, I don't have social media, you might not. Someone else does.
1: We didn't get to the sound earlier, but Lamar Jackson pulled the same line, too, that
0: he
1: was
0: really?
1: Like,
0: mm-hmm.
1: I don't look on social media, but I saw on social media that I was 69 on the top 100 list.
0: Oh, yeah,
1: like,
0: he knows.
2: Wow.
1: Lamar.
2: Yeah. Man, I had some, no names, please. I had somebody, very recognizable name in sports, that often talks about how they don't pay attention to social media, like a tweet. Like a tweet of mine. Right?
0: Now I'm going to your Twitter account. I want to go see who liked your tweet.
2: It was a couple weeks ago, but I laughed to myself because I have heard this person say, oh, I don't pay attention to social media, and that person liked my tweet. I thought it was hilarious.
0: There you go. There it is.
1: I don't know how people who don't pay attention to social media get their news.
2: I
0: know.
2: Me either.
0: Hey,
1: like, where else do you get news?
0: Real
2: talk. They pay attention to social media. They just lie.
1: Standout New York Giants wide receiver Malik Nabers took part in the individual portion of a full-time practice Wednesday for the first time since suffering a serious knee injury week 4 of last season. Giants coach and Emmett's brother, John Harbaugh, said that Nabers looked good and that even though it will be a little while before he partakes in a full practice, this was a step in the right direction. Both Harbaugh and GM Joe Shane wouldn't commit to Nabers being on schedule for their week 1 game against the Cowboys. Here's what quarterback Jackson Dart had to say about having Nabers back on the field.
5: Well, he definitely has a presence about him. There's an aura that he has on the field that is exhilarating, makes me happy, makes everybody happy just to see him out there. And I think for him, you know, he's he's had a lot of positives. So we're just going to continue to get him in slowly. And he's doing a great job with how he's attacking his recovery. So, you know, I got all the confidence in the world in him and his approach to the game, you know, how much that he's missed being out there with the guys. So I think it's definitely, you know, for him, I don't want to speak for him too much, but I just think it's a really good feeling for him to just be out there with the team and to be involved.
4: He has an aura and a presence to him, like individual drills.
5: Okay. I mean, it's elite. That's it. It's elite. Every time he's on the field, everybody knows where he's at.
1: What's the 411?
0: You know what? I'm happy to hear that he's making that recovery because Malik Nabers is one of the best in the business.
2: Yeah,
0: right? And
2: dude,
0: I hated when he went down, you know, and suffered that knee injury. And look, he's a key cog. We talked about the G-Men, and you put them on your list as far as teams that could surprise you. They're going to need that young fella to be able to surprise them, right?
2: Yeah.
0: Because and Jackson Dart's going to need him out there. When he says he has an aura about himself, I don't doubt that.
2: Mm-hmm.
0: Right, there's certain guys that just kind of walk with a different swag. They bring in their presence is felt when they walk in a room. Right, they're infectious. That is who I believe Malik Nabers is, no doubt about it. So I hope that he's able to come back quick, fast, and hurry. But not until you're actually ready. Like as much as I say, hurry back when healthy.
2: Yeah, definitely make sure you because you don't want to re-injure yourself and kind of reset the clock. But, man, Malik Nabers is a certified dog, LSU receiver, and he has done LSU proud, you know, with the Justin Jeffersons and the Jamar Chases for sure. So he is a big reason why I had them on my biggest surprises this year.
1: By the way, poor C.J. Stroud's out here trying to get a contract extension, and on NFL Network right now is the Patriots-Texans division game. Hopefully the
0: Hey, man, pull the film. Pull the film.
2: Yeah, like, turn that off.
1: Let's not remind everyone about that. Poor C.J. just wants to get paid. We'll end here. During the Bengals' first training camp practice on Wednesday, blah, blah, blah, there was a tussle, blah, blah, blah, whatever. Joe Burrow bought a telescope.
6: Got a cool telescope. Yeah, pretty cool. I don't know what kind it was. I just thought it was cool. Just gather cool things as you get older, man. It's like, I don't know. Just find some cool stuff that I like.
7: So what are you looking at?
6: Galaxies, nebula, planets, moons, all the above.
7: Aliens.
6: Hopefully one day.
7: Is this something you always wanted, or did you get yours one day?
6: I kind of always wanted one.
1: What's the 411?
2: Hey, I'm out on telescopes, all right? I'm out on them. Every telescope I've ever had in my life, I've never been able to see anything out of it. Like,
0: well, you're looking through it through the wrong direction.
2: I've looked at it through all directions, and it never adds up. I'm like, okay, I can see the belt of Orion. Now let me look through my telescope. And I'm like, where'd it go? I hate telescopes because evidently I don't know how to work them.
1: I'm 100% with Emmett here. They're very finicky contraptions.
0: Well, I don't have one. I don't think I've ever had one.
2: Really?
0: But it feels like Joe Burrow just kind of collects. Didn't he collect something last year?
1: Pokemon.
0: Yeah, see? He's just kind of a different dude, man.
2: And then he buys offensive linemen swords, like two years ago.
1: Last year was fossils.
0: See?
2: Right.
0: Different dude.
2: Yeah.
0: Different dude.
2: His last name in Harbaugh?
1: So the whole reason this question was asked was ESPN's Ben Baby asked him because unlike his what I did on my summer vacation Instagram post, he must be taking pictures with the telescope of these things because there were a bunch of pictures. So that's why Ben Baby asked him, where did the pictures of space come from?
0: There you go.
2: Wow.
0: See, look, what he just discovered is when Joe Burrow's done with his career, whenever that is, and I'm not expecting it anytime soon, he's going to do like Marshawn Lynch and what we've seen other athletes do where they become sideline photographers.
2: Okay. Right?
0: And you know what I mean? He's going to be that guy, but he's probably going to have some kind of high-tech film, or he's going to do something next level, I could tell.
2: Or an astronaut.
1: I'm going to guess Joe Burrow is probably buying a more expensive telescope than you or I.
0: Right.
2: I'm sure he is, but Tara, they never work, all right? Even a cheap telescope, you should be able to see a star closer than you see it with your eyes. I can't find a single star anytime I've ever used a telescope.
0: What about, you see me right now?
2: I'm not using a telescope.
0: Exactly. You don't need
2: and
0: a telescope
2: in the mirror
0: to see
2: every
0: a star.
2: Morning.
0: I'm just right. saying. You don't need a telescope to see a star. He's Evan Golden. I'm Q Myers. I kid. I'm just having a good time. I saw the opportunity, so I took it. We talked about the AFC. Who's going to finish last? What about the NFC? That's next on Game Night on ESPN Radio on the all-new ESPN app.
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1: I'm bringing everything I got to the Cardinals. I mean, we're going to do some great things in Arizona.
2: Alongside Emmett Golden, I'm Q Myers. 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Emmett, we've gone around the AFC and talked about teams that could finish in last. What about the NFC? And we'll start with the NFC East and a team that you picked to actually be a surprise team in the New York Giants. They're actually at plus 600, longest odds to win the division per DraftKings. What are your thoughts on the G-men? Do you think they slide in to that last spot, or can you see them slide into that last spot in the NFC East?
3: I actually don't think they're going to finish last. Mm-hmm. I'm not rooting for this, but I got a strange feeling that the Commanders are going to be in last place in the NFC East. I just, it's something about it. I know, you know, they finally got Jaden Daniels back, and they're looking forward to him, you know, recapturing what he did his rookie year when he was so good, but I don't know if it's going to be that simple for him to come back in and kind of, you know, hit the ground running.
2: You know, I'm actually in the car with you. In the car with you. I think that the Commanders are going to end up in last place, and I like Jaden Daniels a lot, big fan of his, but he's been injured now 2 years he's been in the league. Mm-hmm. Multiple injuries. I mean, the great Eric Allen, the Hall of Famer, he said it a long time ago that there's certain things you could do in college that you can't do in the league because they'll hit you right out the league.
3: Yeah.
2: So far, 2 years for Jaden Daniels, looks like some of the things that he attempted to do in the league that he did and got away with at LSU that helped him win that Heisman Trophy, they are hitting that out of the league. And he's got to be better, and he's got to be available. You saw what happened last year when he wasn't available for Washington. So this is a big year for him. Is he bulked up a little bit? Did he gain a little bit of weight? I mean, he's trying to run grown men over. He's not trying to run college athletes over. He's not like I said earlier about Patrick Mahomes, where he scrambles to throw.
3: Mm-hmm.
2: Jaden Daniels is scrambling to pick up yards and score touchdowns and try to run through someone's chest. The only problem is he's not Marshawn Lynch.
3: Yeah, and he's not skinny, but he's slim.
2: Oh, he's skinny.
3: Yeah, I would say he's slim. You know,
2: right.
3: I would say that. So, man, I'm not sure. I'm not rooting for him to be bad or anything. But when I look at that division, I got a strange feeling that the Commanders will end up in last place.
2: You know, and his rookie year, I think they were ahead of schedule, way ahead of schedule, right? I mean, they caught everyone off guard. They go to the NFC Championship game. So now the bar is up there. But I don't know if that team is actually an NFC championship-type team. You know what I mean? It got really old last year. I know they tried to turn it over, but I have a bad feeling about the Commanders this year. We'll see. I don't root for anyone to fail. I sure don't want to root for him to fail because I think he's a hell of a quarterback, but he's got to be available for the Washington Commanders. What about the NFC North? The Minnesota Vikings are at plus 510, longest odds to win the division per DraftKings.
3: Man, this is another tough one because I think all these teams are good. You know, if I have to pick one, I can't say the Vikings because I said they were going to surprise people. I'm going to go with the Packers, but I mean, I think the last place team could have 9 or 10 games. I mean, that's what they did, you know, last time.
2: Mm-hmm. Yeah, it's going to be interesting. I can see the Vikings if things don't go well with Kyler, right? If he doesn't all of a sudden pick up Kevin O'Connell's system, I believe he's going to be the starting quarterback, and I don't think that that's a big stretch. But if he's not picking it up like they need him to, I can see Minnesota being that last-place team. But I think there's a chance that Detroit could be the last-place team.
3: Yeah.
2: I feel like that they've got a lot of questions around this team.
3: They could, right?
2: It seems like they caught the country by storm, and everyone was rooting for the Lions if you didn't have a dog in the fight. And it just seems like one thing or the other has popped up. And just, I don't know. If Chicago ends up being the team that they're expected to be, Green Bay's got a lot to prove, right? So maybe they do end up being the last place team. But I think that there's an argument for the Lions to possibly be that as well. So I think there's a couple teams that could end up in that final spot, that last spot in the NFC North.
3: Yeah, that's just a tough division.
2: It is.
3: I look at those teams and go like, I mean, even if you're the worst in that division, you might still be pretty good.
2: Right, exactly. The NFC South, this is a division where you could be really good and still be really bad.
3: Right.
2: I mean, nobody had a winning record last year in this division. So wow. The Falcons are at plus 425. Obviously, they got the situation right now with Bijan Robinson. He's not practicing. He's trying to get that contract extension. They have a lot of new there with the head coach and new philosophy, and they got a lot of weapons. But at plus 425 to finish last in the NFC South. And look, that could be like the Saints did last year, end up with six wins.
3: Mm-hmm. This might sound crazy. I kind of feel like Tampa Bay might end up at the bottom of this division. And again, not saying they're only going to win two or three games. I'm not saying that by any means. But, you know, the third place team had the same record as the first place team last year. So I got a feeling that the Tampa Bay will take a little bit of a step back. Or the Panthers. The Panthers are another team because I don't know if even they are sold on Bryce Young, even though Bryce really kind of picked it up at the end of last year.
2: Yeah, Bryce is going to have a big year. The Panthers are going to have a big year. Tampa Bay as well, or there's going to be some change. Right? Mm-hmm. Especially at Tampa Bay. I think this is a big year for Todd Bowles. I say it all the time. I don't root for guys to fail. I don't root for guys to get fired. It's too hard to get a job to begin with.
3: Right.
2: Todd Bowles seemed like he was on the hot seat towards the end of last year, especially with the way that they melted down. We talked about that. Obviously, Baker's trying to get a contract extension. Bryce Young is trying to get a contract extension to Carolina. So there's a lot riding on this division, and the Falcons are trying to establish who they are. They have a ton of talent. Can they put it all together?
3: Yeah, that's kind of the biggest question there. So the AFC South will be very interesting. Do we even need to debate the NFC West?
2: The Arizona Cardinals are at plus 10,000, longest odds to win a division. You don't see the Cardinals making that run?
3: No, and that's the division.
2: Exactly.
3: Plus 10,000 for the division is crazy.
2: Well, to me, it's almost the same situation that the Raiders are in. The Cardinals could be better, but they're playing against the Seahawks, the Rams, and the 49ers.
3: Right.
2: You know what I mean? And so it's like I think the Raiders are going to be better, but they're playing against the Chiefs, the Broncos, and the Chargers, right? Mm-hmm. So it's like some of these divisions are so difficult that even if you're better, you can still end up being in last.
3: Right, because you're going to have six crazy games, or at least, am I doing the math right? Yeah, you're going to have six crazy games, right? Yeah, because you can't play yourself.
2: I mean, sometimes some of these teams do play themselves.
3: Yeah, I mean, right? I played myself a time or two.
2: Yeah, you just told us you just won $8. Like,
3: yes,
2: that was your big win for the night.
3: So for people that don't know, the last couple nights, I guess it's every other, I've been playing the Mega Millions and the Powerball, because I don't know about y'all, but I'm trying to get rich, all right? I need $600 million.
2: So you can keep your house in Cleveland.
3: Yeah, I wouldn't live in this one. I'd live in a different one. But, yeah, I'd still reside in Cleveland. Cleveland is home. I'd also have a penthouse at some resort in Vegas. You know, I would do that because you know how much I love that. And I win every time I play. The problem is, I would, like tonight, I won $8. And two nights ago, what was that, Monday night, I won $16. I won $24 on Friday.
2: Well, you're trending in the wrong direction.
3: Yes, it's going down. I am most certainly going in the wrong direction.
2: You are definitely going in the wrong direction by eight. So next time, I have an idea. You're not going to win anything. Kevin Colton, I'm Q Myers. It's game night here on ESPN Radio. So what teams are going to be the surprise ones for me? 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
2: Welcome back to another PBR Minute with Dr. Crane, Nick Frazier, alongside Nashville Stampede head coach Justin McBride. Justin, off to a pretty good start of the season, 1-1 on the year, and just a 10th point outside of the top five spots. I mean, you got to be pretty proud about your team so far this season.
11: Yeah, you know, it was, like I said, it was a good start. 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
11: Yes, sir. Thanks a lot, Nick. Appreciate it, and we'll talk to you soon, buddy.
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13: He signed a 3-year contract extension worth $16 million per year. That was agreed upon today. This will be Delpit's third NFL contract, and it ties him with Cleveland through the 2029 season. The Browns have now done two defensive back extensions in back-to-back days. First, it was cornerback Denzel Ward, 2 years, $62.2 million. Then safety Grant Delpit, 3 years, $48 million. Taysom Hill, he will not be returning to the Saints for a 10th season. He confirmed in a statement posted on social media on Wednesday night. He did not say that whether he intends to retire, leaving the door open to playing elsewhere this upcoming season. For more scores and analysis, check out ESPN.com and the all-new ESPN app. Coming up, more game night with Emmett Golden and me, Q Myers, here on ESPN Radio.
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2: 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What more do I need to say?
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1: To the top five defenses.
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6: 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That thing is a monster.
7: 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They want to embarrass you.
1: 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The top five surprise teams.
0: All right, so Emmett gave his top five surprise teams earlier in this fine program we call Game Night here on ESPN Radio and the all-new ESPN app. So I'll rattle through them real quick. 5-1, Falcons, Saints, Vikings, Giants, and Tennessee Titans. That's Emmett Golden's 5-1 top five surprise teams. So with me, we got to start out like this.
1: Number five.
0: One of the teams that was on your list. The Saints, who were 6-11 last year in that NFC, NFC South division, which, well, nobody ever wants to win that division, it feels
8: right.
0: Like. Tyler Shook coming back, you know, he looks like he's a real deal quarterback for that team. You know, I say it all the time. I go to the barbershop every Saturday. One of the barbers in the shop, he actually goes by the name of Q. So funny that's all his right. name, you know, Q and Q. Right. He's a big Saints fan. He's like, Shook's the guy. Shook's the guy. So with Shook coming in, Jordan Tyson coming in, right? You're getting Alvin Kamara back for another year, right? You've got some weapons there. And Kellen Moore, I think he's just going to get better and better at being a head coach. We know he's a sharp offensive play caller. He's just going to get a little bit better as a head coach as well with that year already under his belt. That division is very winnable. Hell, Emmett, me and you might have an opportunity to win that division.
8: Thanks.
0: So I think that the Saints could be a surprise. And not only have an improved record, but ultimately win that division.
8: Yeah, I'm with you. You know, I obviously had them on my list as well, and they are one of the teams trending in the right direction. Still very early, kind of in their rebuild that they were doing, but once you get the quarterback and it feels like they may have found that guy, they deserve to be on this list.
1: Number four.
0: Number four was also on your list, but I don't have him as high as you had him. The Tennessee Titans, who were 3-14 last year. Cam Ward, you saw what he was doing towards the end of the season. He looked a lot more comfortable at the quarterback position. They bring in Robert Saleh as a head coach. He's obviously got head coaching experience. They bring in Brian Daboll as the OC. He's obviously got head coaching experience. They bring in Gus Bradley as a DC. He's also obviously has head coaching experience. So you got a lot of really experienced coaches on the staff, and I think that's only going to help the relatively young team that they have. They went and drafted a couple guys on the offensive line. They obviously got to get the trenches right. Saleh's going to be able to man the defense. So I do think they have the right dynamic. I don't judge Robert Saleh off his job he did in New York with the Jets. I just don't.
8: Yeah.
0: That was out of his hands the minute that Aaron Rodgers arrived.
8: Facts. Yes. Yeah. Even though he was part of that,
0: He had his hands tied, though.
8: Man.
0: They were like, hey, Rob. Man, he didn't even call him Robert. He was like, Rob, get out the way, brother.
8: The very first clip of Hard Knocks.
0: Yep.
8: He being Rodgers, just threw a pass. And Robert Saleh, I was like, oh, my God, did you see that? Oh, did you see that? Oh, my God. He was all part of it, too.
0: All right?
8: You can't genuflect to your players.
0: All right.
8: What's next?
1: Number three.
0: All right, this team, really, them and the Tennessee Titans, I kind of look at the same as the same. They just happen to be number three, and they happen to be the team I cover, the Raiders. They were also 3-14 last year. Again, I don't think that they're going to go win the AFC West. I'm not crazy like that. It's a very tough division, and they only won three games last year. But you bring in a new head coach, Clint Kubiak, who's a very sharp offensive mind. You obviously have the future quarterback in Fernando Mendoza. You also have a veteran in Kirk Cousins who's starting right now, right? And who knows how long he's going to be a starter, but he's very familiar with Clint Kubiak's system. They've got coaches that's got skins on the wall from their OC to, you know, their offensive line coach, and those were two of the main issues that they had last year. You know, there's a lot of offseason additions that this team has made. They got Max Crosby back. He's motivated. He's angry. Again, not foolish to think that this is going to be a team that's going to go in the AFC West, but I definitely believe they'll be much more improved. You'll see a much more competitive team than that 3-4 team you saw last year.
8: Yeah, I expect them, and I even feel like I'm shorting them by saying to win 6 games. I actually think they could probably win 7 or 8, depending on how things fall. But that division's so tough, they probably still will end up at the bottom of the AFC West. But there's really no shame when, you know, that division is so difficult.
0: Yeah, I think 6 or 7 is realistic expectations.
8: Mm-hmm.
0: Right? I don't want to get crazy. When you win 3, right, you got to take steps. You're not going to go from 3 to 10. Right. Most teams don't. Every once in a while it could happen. I don't see it right away, especially with that division. But I got the Raiders there at number 3 in my top 5 surprise teams here on ESPN Radio on the ESPN app.
1: Number 2.
0: Another team that you had on your list, the Giants, the G-Men. Mm-hmm. They were 4-13. They weren't much better than the Raiders and the Titans, but Jackson Dart got some experience under his belt. John Harbaugh has plenty of experience as the head coach under his belt. Malik Nabers sounds like he's at least trending in the right direction. Cam Scadaboo, right? I mean, as long as he's not doing backflips at the Fanatics event,
8: right.
0: I mean, I think he's going to be okay. I like some of the pieces that they have. And, you know, Isaiah Likely, they bring him over, right? They bring over multiple Baltimore Ravens. So
8: yeah.
0: I just think that they're going to be much more improved and different than the NFC West or the AFC West. I think the NFC East is wide open, like some old school TV antennas. So, do I expect the Giants to win it? No. I think the Cowboys are going to win it, but I do think the Giants will be much better.
8: Yeah, if Nabers is healthy, then you got your number one receiver. I think Likely could be a number one. I mean, he will be their number one tight end, but I think he could be like possibly a Pro Bowl tight end. I think he's there. Scadaboo, I like the way he runs the ball, and to your point, long as he doesn't do anything crazy, he could be effective as well. And then we'll find out about Dart, who looked like he could play a little bit, you know. So you throw John Harbaugh on top of that, and it feels like a team that might surprise some people.
1: Number 1.
0: Now, this one's going to surprise everybody that they're on my list, because they were actually really good last year. Matter of fact, they went 14-3 and went to the Super Bowl.
8: Oh, wow.
0: Talking about the New England Patriots. I have them as a surprise team because I think they're going to take a massive step back.
8: Ooh, okay. All
0: teams,
8: right.
0: Teams that lose in the Super Bowl normally don't get back on that horse and ride it successfully like they did the year before.
8: Mm-hmm.
0: They had a very easy schedule last year. They have a very difficult schedule. They got a couple whatever going on here and there, maybe even off the field. I don't know if that's going to be a distraction or not, but I'm just not signing up that everything is going to be rainbow and puppy dogs, nothing to see here, and this team is going to be just fine. They also have A.J. Brown, who, when happy, really good wide receiver. He's a really good target for Drake May, but I don't know what makes him happy, right?
8: Me either.
0: I mean, he won a Super Bowl in Philadelphia, and he said that he enjoyed the process more than he enjoyed winning the Super Bowl, so you figure that one out. I don't know. I'm not too sure about this team, so, you know, 14-3, I don't think that's realistic. I don't think that they're going to be that team that's just going to, you know, run away and hide with their division. They won one-score games, and those are always the ones that you regress on. So I think that you're going to see them more, you know, kind of fade back to the middle of the pack as opposed to build off what they did last year and try to get back to the Super Bowl.
8: Man, I mean, that's a really, really good one. I would have done my whole list like that had I thought of it, you know, because there's probably more teams I think will let people down than, you know, will go the opposite direction. Because one thing that we know about the NFL, there's always some teams that you don't expect, a team or two that's really good, like the New England Patriots,
0: right?
8: They had a high draft pick, and next thing you know, they're in the Super Bowl. And it goes the other way, too. Everybody always expects the Cincinnati Bengals to challenge for the division and go to the Super Bowl. They haven't made the playoffs in a couple years. So I like that. I like how you got creative there, man. That was awesome.
0: You know, the thing about it is, and this is always something that's always stuck in my head, whenever you see a team really successful, especially in those one-score games and win at the end, fans always say, "Oh, yeah, that's great. This team, they have resolve. They fight till the end. They never give up, right? They can, and that's all true. But you can't count on that,
8: Right. You can't live like that.
0: No.
8: Because it swings the other way, too. The good luck, the bounces of the football that you caught all season.
0: Yes.
8: I mean, statistically, analytics. You know, in Cleveland, we're big with analytics. Analytically, we know that you will not get those same breaks the following season.
0: Exactly. So those are my concerns with the New England Patriots. We'll see what it actually looks like when they obviously hit the grass. But I do think they'll surprise a lot of folks because they will not be as good as they were in 2025. He's Emmett Golden. I'm Q Myers. Coming up next, we show love to the ones that deserve it here on Game Night on ESPN Radio, the all-new ESPN app, SiriusXM Channel 80, and tune in.
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0: We got to show some love, according to us, how we do it here on Game Night like this.
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4: Nothing can stop me. I'm all the way up.
0: All right, Evan, let's start in the WNBA. This one actually caught my attention as Game Night took the airwaves here on ESPN Radio. This was the Dream and the Wings, and it was down to the last couple seconds.
23: They go to Gray. Gray into the paint, hanging, gets the jumper, and it's a one-point Dream lead. Atlanta is never out of a game.
4: Nothing can stop me. I'm all the way up.
8: USA Network on the call right there in a stunning upset. The Dream beat the Wings 82-81 with 23 seconds. I thought it was over with the Wings up four. It was not.
0: Yeah, the Wings just didn't show up in the fourth quarter.
8: Yeah.
0: That was their overall issue, man. I mean, the Dream outscored the Wings in the fourth quarter 30-17. Right? It looked like that Dallas was going to cruise on to a victory. Atlanta just didn't have enough. And that's been Atlanta's MO all season. Mm-hmm. Like you heard there on the call, you can never count them out because every time that they're down, somehow they just creep back into the game. I'll never forget the game against the Aces where they were up by 20-something points. Next thing I know, the Aces are down one. Now, they found a way to pull it out at the end, but you can never count out the Atlanta Dream. They're 17-10 on the season. Angel Reese, 22 points, 12 boards, and 4 steals on the night. And the other WNBA game real quick, the Valkyries just dropped to the Mercury. I was just talking about the Mercury have been playing pretty poorly this year. They came back and win that one 91-89. Turn our attention to Major League Baseball. How about the Marlins and the Phillies? How about the Marlins?
24: 1-0. Conine drives high in the air, straight away center. Crawford is back onto the track. He's looking up, and it's gone! Come on now, Griff! His heater rolls on, and the no-doubt shot chokes the fish in front.
25: You can't make this stuff up, Jack!
4: Nothing can stop me. I'm all the way up.
8: 104.3 WQAM on the call right there. The Marlins down the Phillies, sweep the Phillies after a 8-6 victory.
0: You know, and Griffin Conine, man, he was the one that snapped their 12-game losing streak, right? Yeah. He was the one who drove in the winning run when they walked it off, so they didn't have that 13th game. And now all of a sudden, he continues to be on a roll, and the Marlins, now they had lost 12 in a row. Now they've won 3 in a row. So they're doing their thing, and the Phillies are thinking, what in the world's going on? Phillies were up. They were up, what, four and a half innings? They were up 6-0 in this one?
8: Yep. Yeah.
0: So, yeah, I got to give the Marlins a lot of credit, man. They didn't hang their hat. They didn't try to take their ball home after losing 12 in a row. All they did is keep on playing baseball. And that's how baseball go, in the words of Ron Washington. He used to say that all the time when he was the Rangers manager. But the Marlins get it done, 8-6 over the Phillies. Again, showing love to the ones that deserve it here on Game Night on ESPN Radio and the all-new ESPN app. Sticking with Major League Baseball, the Orioles, the Tigers, extras.
24: Kowser brandishing the bat, waggles it a bit. The pitch, looped past the mound, is going to dribble in the center, a base hit. His first RBI in 24 games. It's 10-9. A two-strike hit off a lefty. How about that?
4: Nothing can stop me. I'm all the way up.
8: WBAL on the call for that one. The Tigers fall to the Orioles 10-9.
0: Orioles' first win after trailing by 7-plus runs in the game since June 30th, 2009 versus Red Sox. They had lost 310 consecutive games when trailing by 7-plus runs. How about that stat?
8: Yeah, man, that's insane.
0: that's pretty cool if you're the Baltimore Orioles. If you're the Tigers, not so much.
8: Not so cool.
0: First loss when leading by 7-plus runs in the seventh inning or later since September 15th. 1923.
8: Ooh, you remember 23, right?
0: Oh, yeah. Hey, man, it felt like it was just yesterday, right?
8: Yeah,
0: they had won 717 consecutive games in that scenario, second longest streak in Major League Baseball history, behind the Braves at 895 from 1876 to 2018. So, look, there you go. The math is mathing for that one. Like I said, really good for the Orioles, not so much for the Tigers. Showing love to the ones that deserve it here on Game Night on ESPN Radio. The White Sox, the Yankees. This one took extras.
26: The pitch to Edgar. Swing and a pop fly. Shallow center field. It drops down. Here comes Peters. Throw to the plate late. Sox win. Edgar Carroll comes through in the 12th. 6-5 the final.
4: Nothing can stop me. I'm all the way up.
8: That highlight courtesy of ESPN 1000, a walk-off victory for the White Sox, 6-5 over the Yankees.
0: That's their eighth walk-off win this season, second most in Major League Baseball behind the Cubs, who's done it 10 times, 20th one-run win this season, tied with the Dodgers and the Diamondbacks for most in MLB. And the White Sox continue to be a really good story and be a really good team, more importantly, this year.
8: Mm-hmm. Yeah, they are. They definitely. What 2 years ago we were making fun of them on this show. They were bad, and now here they go.
0: Matter of fact, I think their manager was listening to us when we were making fun of them.
8: It was the vice president.
0: Oh, yeah. or the vice president.
8: It was their vice president.
0: That probably was even worse.
8: Yes, it was. Yeah.
0: So, you know, what did MJ say in The Last Dance? And I took that personal.
8: They did.
0: So there you go. They took it personal. Look, we're the reason for the season. It's like, remember back in the day when, you know, like Maury Povich and Jerry Springer. Mm-hmm. Had the guy that was mean to people in school, right? And I don't want to call him the B word, but he was mean, right?
8: Yeah,
0: and it's like, that. Oh, look at me now. You were mean to me in school. Look at me. I was like, yes, I motivated you. You should thank me.
8: I helped you.
0: See, that's what we did for the White Sox.
8: We did.
0: We motivated. We're motivators here on game night on ESPN Radio and the all-new ESPN app. How about the Diamondbacks and the Pirates? How about those Diamondbacks?
5: The 0-1. Marina.

0: by hook or by crook,
1: yeah,
0: he's getting it done. How about the Braves and the Mets? Game two of the doubleheader.
2: 1-2 to Olson, and he tags it up the middle and a base hit. In to score, Jim Jarvis. First to third for Baldwin. RBI single by Matt Olson. That had smoke coming off of it as it was sent blazing right back through the middle past a diving Francisco Lindor. That is RBI number 66 for Matt Olson, and the Braves have a 1-0 lead.
3: Nothing can stop me. I'm all the way up.
4: 680, the Fan on the call there. That's all it took. Braves beat the Mets 1-0.
0: Yeah, Braves two-hit shutout to split the doubleheader. First 1-0 shutout this season. First 1-0 shutout versus the Mets since 2021. Also was in game two of a doubleheader. Remember, just a couple nights ago, because they got postponed yesterday. But remember, a couple nights ago, the Mets took the Braves out to the woodshed, mm-hmm. right?
4: Yes,
0: they beat
4: I
0: the
4: do.
0: Brakes on, what was it, 14-3?
4: Yep.
0: Yeah,
4: something like that.
0: Francisco Lindor just went like nuclear on him.
4: He went all the way up.
0: Yeah, exactly. the Braves and Chris Sale were like, no, you're not doing that in this one. Matter of fact, you are only going to get two hits in this one. So there you go. The Braves get the 1-0 victory over the Mets. The Guardians and the Reds, you don't know nothing about the Gardos.
2: Here it comes. And it's hit a ton. Deep right center field, and it is gone. Halfway up the seats in right center. Mansardo's 13th homer, tops on the club, and the Guardians lead it 5-1.
0: Don't encourage them.
4: That's right. WTAM 1100 on the call is Gardos all the time. Kyle Manzardo, you see it. You see it. I'm holding up my Manzardo jersey right now. Gardos 6, Reds 1.
0: You ain't been this fired up all night.
4: I know.
0: How you going to be fired up in the last 30 seconds because you hear a Guardians highlight?
4: Well, you should have played it earlier.
0: Okay.
4: You know what I'm saying?
0: Okay, noted. Tomorrow we'll come in with a Guardians highlight, and we'll see how you do. That is unbelievable. Ladies and gentlemen, it be your own people. He's Emmett Golden. I'm Q Myers. This has been Game Night. SportsCenter All Night is up next on ESPN Radio and all new ESPN app.
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12: Here is your latest Middle Tennessee weather. Thursday will be sunny with a high near 89 and an east-northeast wind at 5 to 10 miles per hour. Thursday night will be partly cloudy with a low around 66. Friday will be mostly sunny with a high near 92. Showers and a possible thunderstorm are likely after 1 a.m. Friday night, with a low around 71. 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
8: 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Nick DeLuca here with you. End of July, so much to get to. Training camps underway in the NFL, college football coming up, WNBA, and a really important stretch in Major League Baseball. The trade deadline a few days away. Teams trying to position themselves to make moves. Potential for some big names to get moved doesn't get much bigger than Tarek Skubal. Back-to-back Cy Young winner in the AL, having another great season. But the Tigers are in trouble. Detroit trying to make a last push to potentially hang on to their ace, but had dropped 3 of 4. Entering Wednesday, Skubal on the mound in Detroit for what could be the final time against the Orioles. Top of the first, settling in and reaching 1K in Ks.
9: 3-2, swing and a miss. Got him with a changeup. And that speaks to the quality of that pitch, Bobby. That's a guy who does not chase, and he chased.
10: That was a filthy pitch down below the zone, right at the bottom rail.
9: 1,000 strikeouts for Tarek Skubal, sitting on 999 coming in. He didn't waste any time. Crowd on their feet here at Comerica Park. Tarek takes the cap off, acknowledges the crowd. Listen to this crowd at Comerica.
8: Yeah, Skubal needed just 153 games to reach 1,000 strikeouts, second fewest all-time by a lefty, trailing only Randy Johnson. Got plenty of run support. Tigers jumping out to a 7-0 lead after 7. Javi Baez driving in a couple. Skubal working into the 7th and getting a special send-off.
9: The 2-0. Swinging line drive. Base hit into center field. Fielded by Baez, who get the ball in quickly to McGonigal, and that will be the end of the day for Tarek Skubal. Line drive single, Henderson scores, and you are going to hear a huge ovation, 34,000 plus on their feet here at Comerica Park. Skubal leaves the mound. Listen to this crowd.
8: 97-1, the ticket on the call. Skubal going 6 1/3, 3 earned 6 Ks in his potential farewell start. Left with the big lead, but if you're familiar with anything about the 2026 Tigers, it would be that they have trouble holding leads. Orioles would score 5 in the 7th, more in the 8th to tie it up. And off to extras, scoreless in the 10th, to a piece in the 11th, in the 12th. Colton Cowser delivered the dagger in Detroit.
9: Cowser brandishing the bat, waggles it a bit. The pitch, loop past the mound. It's going to dribble in the center, a base hit. His first RBI in 24 games. It's 10-9. A two-strike hit off a lefty. How about that?
8: WBAL Cowser base hit, the game winner. Orioles rally from down 7-0 to win 10-9. Baltimore picks up their first win after trailing by 7-plus in a game since June 30th of 2009. They had lost 310 consecutive games when losing by 7-plus. And how about this for the Tigers? Their first loss when leading by 7-plus in the seventh inning or later. Since 1923, they had won 717 consecutive games in that scenario. It's their 18th loss of the season when leading in the seventh inning or later. They fall to 51-58. Devastating loss for Detroit. Now the focus shifting to Scooble's future. First, what could have been his last Tiger outing? Tigers manager A.J. Hinch says, well, he pitched like an ace.
0: So I thought Tarik had, you know, he had to pitch with a lot on his plate. That's very obvious. And I thought he was okay. You know, I thought, you know, I've seen him grind through a few, delivery things and trying to execute. They put some good swings on the ball. But he was sensational with the results. I mean, you get into the seventh inning. I went out there to let him know it was his last hitter. We wanted Tavares right-handed. He had just given up, you know, the base runner, and I just wanted him to know that this was it. You know, he didn't have to manage the inning trying to, you know, dance around anything, and he fell behind, and the 2-0 fastball gives up the hit, and then he was done.
8: Yeah, story of the season for the Tigers, good start, but could not close it out. Scooble on a potential final time on the mound in the Motor City.
11: You know, in the moment, I want to live in the moment. You know, there's a lot of stuff going on around me that I have no control in. So, you know, I try to be pretty present all the time, you know, and when the fans get on their feet like that and give you a pretty good ovation, it's special. It'll never not be special, and it's something I've always appreciated. And hopefully they feel the same way. You know, I've given. You know, hopefully they feel like I've given everything to the team, to the city, and because I truly have. So, those are always special, and I'll never forget those for sure.
8: As for what the industry is saying, ESPN's Buster Olney, will the Tigers actually trade Scooble?
12: Man, does he look ridiculous today. As good as he looks since he's come back from that elbow surgery, no walks, 5 strikeouts. And I got a text as he walked back to pitch the first inning from an executive involved in conversations about him. And what he said was the Tigers are prepared to trade him if they decide to pivot to be sellers. And you know this. All the other teams who are looking for starting pitchers are waiting for this to be decided. Cubs, Phillies, Braves, Brewers, Rays, and yes, maybe the Dodgers, who, of course, you know, they are hell-bent on going back to back to back to back. Tarik Skubal is the guy who's holding up the trade market right now. At some point, you would assume in the next 24 hours, the Tigers will start diving into conversations with other clubs if they decide to trade him. They started the day 6 games under 500.
8: And Buster on SportsCenter, how about Skubal and the Dodgers rotation? That would be pretty ridiculous. Yankees and White Sox both expected to be buyers. Yankees hoping to add to the bullpen, maybe a bat. More than anything else, trying to get healthy, still without Aaron Judge, Giancarlo Stanton, Cody Bellinger. They do have a couple top prospects that could be trade pieces. One of them in the big leagues right now, Spencer Jones getting his chance and making the most of it.
13: High fly ball, deep left, Antonacci back, track, wall. Another home run for Jones against Morton. A 3-run shot the other way, and the Yankees lead 4-0.
8: Call from Prime Video. 4 spot for the Yankees in the first. White Sox would rally. Munetaka Murakami leaving the yard again to tie it in the 8th inning. Off to extras in the 12th. Edgar Caro figured the night was long enough.
14: The pitch to Edgar. Swing and a pop fly. Shallow center field. It drops down. Here comes Peters. Throw to the plate late. Sox win. Edgar Caro comes through in the 12th. 6-5 the final.
8: ESPN 1000 on the call. White Sox with their eighth walk-off win this season. That is the second most in the majors. Two more teams that could add at the deadline, the Marlins and the Phillies. Phillies fought their way back into the NL playoff race after that brutal start. Marlins looked like they were in position to push for the playoffs and lost a franchise record 12 in a row. Had a chance to go for the sweep on Wednesday afternoon. Fell into a 6-0 hole, but chipped away. Three in the fifth, three more in the seventh to tie it up. Then in the eighth, Griffin Conine off the bench and out of the ballpark.
15: 1-0. Conine drives high in the air, straightaway center. Crawford is back onto the track. He's looking up, and it's gone! Come on now, Griff! His heater rolls on, and the no-doubt shot chokes the fish in front. You can't make this stuff up.
8: 104.3 WQAM, Conine's first career go-ahead homer in the eighth inning or later. That was the difference. Marlins complete the comeback and the sweep, 8-6. The final, Phillies lose their fourth straight series, second longest active streak in the majors. Star first baseman Bryce Harper is saying after Tuesday's loss, he thinks they might need some help at the deadline. Manager Don Mattingly weighing in.
16: I sense Bryce thinking about it. I don't really sense anybody else thinking about it, honestly. And you've been through this. Guys want to be GMs, what you need, without a real understanding of where the organization is, exactly what where this thing goes, not only this year, but moving forward. So, again, players like being GMs and making calls and spending other people's money. So, I just let it go at that. I mean, they've been doing this a while. He's never really backed away from trying to get guys. We're trying to get better. You know, we're going to try to get better at deadline, so leave it at that.
8: Yeah, it doesn't sound like those comments went over particularly well. Dave Dombrowski, no stranger to thinking big. Does Harper get his wish? Time will tell.
17: Baker Mayfield reported to Bucks camp. Doesn't have the new deal he wants.
18: Baker's not happy, like Vita Vea, but Baker right now is going to bet on himself.
19: These are two big names to pay attention to just because I think that they're a contender in the NFC if they stay healthy.
8: SportsCenter All Night here on ESPN Radio. Nick DeLucchi here with you. Training camps underway in the NFL. Brings all the excitement of a new season and plenty of drama along with it. Couple quarterbacks looking for contracts heading into 2026. Some top running backs in that group as well. The Buccaneers answering contract questions on both sides of the ball. Had their streak of four straight division titles snapped last season after going 2-7 down the stretch. Now trying to figure out futures for Vita Vea after a trade request and Baker Mayfield entering the final year of his contract. Mayfield reporting to camp despite not having a new deal in place, said he would negotiate once camp started. Bucks head coach Todd Bowles leaving all of that stuff to agents and the front office.
20: That is a Jason question right now. You just said everything that Baker was going to do. We're not going to make this training camp about Baker from a team standpoint. If something happens, great, but we're getting ready for the season and play it out. He's expecting to have a great season from himself. He loved the guys that he's around and building from that, and that's all we're going to go with right now.
8: Bucks plus 164 to win the division. Best odds in the NFC South on DraftKings, but dealing with lots of noise right now. Bulls on the team keeping their focus where it needs to be.
20: Well, there's players every year, you're going to have them. These happen to be two of our biggest players. You know, we haven't had two of our biggest in a while, but we've had players every year. It just haven't been of that magnitude, but it's always about football. There's always going to be distractions, just like there are in game day. There are going to be sudden changes. There are going to be sudden changes on the field, but we have a very professional and mature group with a lot of leadership there, starting with Baker. So he makes sure that's separate, and he makes sure the teams know that's separate. And like I said, we're not going to make this training camp about what he signed or what he didn't sign or being his contract year. We're just going to play ball.
8: Bucks not the only ones dealing with contract questions. The Texans coming off another divisional round exit, trying to figure out C.J. Stroud's future. Fantastic rookie season. Hasn't really been the same since, but the team committed to him moving forward. General manager Nick Caserio with the latest on Stroud's contract negotiations.
21: Yeah, he had a really good offseason. It's probably the best offseason he's had since he's been here.
11: He's had a good attitude. He's been consistent. He's got the right mindset. I'd say we've definitely had productive conversations over the course of the spring. So, I mean, there's a possibility that something could come to fruition. So we'll work through it and, you know, see what happens.
3: That's the team side. How about the player, Stroud, just focusing on football?
21: I've learned you got to keep the main thing, and, you know, just focus on one day at a time, one play, and the football is what's got me to even having the conversation to be able to get a second contract. So I've got to focus on football.
3: If you're starting up a fantasy football draft anytime soon, might want to listen up. Would think that Bijan Robinson and Jahmyr Gibbs are pretty high on everyone's boards heading into the season. Just have to get them on the field. ESPN's Adam Schefter on the latest with contract negotiations for Gibbs with the Lions and Bijan with the Falcons.
22: It should surprise nobody. Both running backs have so much at stake, and both are poised to reset the market and become the highest paid running backs in NFL history. It doesn't make sense for them from a financial standpoint to step onto a field to risk injury while their contracts still are not done. Now, both running backs, Gibbs and Robinson, have had conversations at various points during the offseason. And I think the feeling around the league continues to be that there will be deals that get done at some point this summer for both backs, Robinson and Gibbs. But as long as those deals are not done, it appears as if the running backs have decided that they cannot afford to be on the practice field risking any sort of injury.
3: Yeah, Bijan finishing last season with 2,298 scrimmage yards, the most in the NFL. Gibbs second in the NFL in touchdowns with 18 last season. Lions looking to get back to the playoffs. Head coach Dan Campbell on the urgency to get a Gibbs deal done.
23: Of course, we, you know, you guys know how we feel about Gibbs and all of our guys, Laporta, Brandt, all, you know. And so we'll take this as it comes. This is, you know, This will kind of continue. It'll come as it comes. I think that's the best way to say it. And so, you know, this is both sides working through something, and we'll take it as it comes. But that's where it is.
3: Yeah, two major storylines to pay attention to. Two of the best backs in the business. Coming up, college football around the corner. Can the Big Ten continue to dominate? And LeBron's a Sixer. Let it sink in. This is SportsCenter All Night here on ESPN Radio.
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1: 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We are around a month away from the kickoff of college football season. No one has been better than the Big Ten over the last few years. The conference taking home a third straight national title last season when Indiana wore the crown. Ohio State winning in 2024. Michigan the champs in 2023. Day two of Media Days in Chicago on Wednesday featuring a couple heavy hitters, including the world famous Buckeyes and the Oregon Ducks, who have been knocking on that championship door over the last few years. You could say the Ducks are in a row for Oregon entering 2026. They are 26-3 over the last two seasons. Dante Moore back as a Heisman favorite. Head coach Dan Lanning on Moore's decision to return.
2: Yeah, I just think it speaks volumes about his maturity level. And you talk about legacy and what you want to create and what's left. And I think, you know, he recognizes the one thing you can't buy back is time. And he has some time that he still had an opportunity to experience some stuff here in college and grow as a player and a person. And he wanted to take advantage of it. And he put that value over, you know, a paycheck or whatever else might be out there.
1: Yeah, Moore had a chance to be a top pick in the NFL draft. Instead, coming back to school, was up and down at times last year, started strong, 14 touchdown passes through September, finished with 250-plus passing yards and five of his last six. Lanning on where he's seen Moore add more to his game.
2: Yeah, I think there's a comfortability. Just, you know, there's always unknowns walking into each season, but he knows a little bit what to expect. And I think there's a comfort level. There's a leadership that's really taken a step up. Whoever he says, the team follows. And last year, I think everybody's figuring it out. Like, what's it going to look like? And I think there's a lot of confidence walking into this moment, this season. What's it look like because of what Dante's done in the past?
1: Lanning here on ESPN Radio with our Ian Fitzsimmons. He is 48-8 in four seasons at Oregon, tied with Ryan Day for the third best record among active FBS coaches in that span. As for the Buckeyes, a little more turnover entering this season. Felt like every first-round pick was from Ohio State back in April. The Buckeyes falling short in last season's CFP. Day on his takeaways from a season ago.
3: Well, you take a lot of things. Every year you look at the things that have gone well, and then you look at the things that came up short. And I think when you're chasing small margins like we are, you have to identify the things that need to get fixed and fix them. The easy thing to do is do nothing or overreact. Where the real work is really identifying what needs to get fixed and then make that change. And so I won't get into all those things, but yeah, there's a lot of things that needed to get addressed and will continue to get addressed. And sometimes you don't know if those decisions were right until you get all the way to the end of the season. I think this year, based on the way our schedule looks and the way it's laid out, you know, we're going to get some early feedback in these games, and we're going to have to play well down the stretch.
1: Yeah, they will get early feedback. Ohio State losing lots of defensive experience, but return some offensive firepower. Julian Sayin, a Heisman finalist last year. Day on where he's seen Sayin grow in his game.
4: Probably confidence. And just looking at somebody, I would assume, like, you know, when someone goes to war for the first time, when they come back from war, they got a different look in their eye. I think it's the same thing when you're a quarterback. You know, when you've gone through and your first start ever was home against Texas and you win that game, and then, you know, you go through the regular season and then you play your first snow game ever as a Cali kid and snowing sideways and you win the rivalry game, you know, you have those successes, but then you also lose two games at the end of the season. You know, there's scars there, there's successes there, there's experiences there, and then you kind of have the offseason to process it all. I think he's changed his body. I think he's got a good look in his eye. I think he's really confident right now.
1: Yeah, Sayin was dialed in as a deep ball thrower a season ago at Ohio State. Doesn't hurt having the best receiver in the country at your disposal as well. That's what Jeremiah Smith brings on the outside.
5: LeBron James is signing with the Philadelphia 76ers.
6: Whoa!
5: On a two-year deal.
7: I think this right here puts the Philadelphia 76ers right there with the New York Knicks as the favorites in the Eastern Conference.
1: Yeah, speaking of Ohio, dust settling after LeBron James made his decision. LeBron going to Philly, choosing the Sixers over Miami, Cleveland, and the Warriors. Didn't work out for Draymond Green as a recruiter. Gives his thoughts.
6: If you go back to Cleveland, even if you go back to Cleveland and win a championship, it's not going to be as good as 2016. If you go to Miami and win a championship, it's not going to be as good as 2012, 2013. Those two places kind of got eliminated just because. You look at Golden State, and I ultimately don't think Brown was ever able to get over the history. And I understand it. I get it. What we all ultimately always knew is like, that's the hurdle to get over. You know,
1: Yeah, a lot to get over, but LeBron, a Sixer, Draymond re-signing with the Warriors. Up next, half-hour headlines, latest from training camps in the NFL, and the race for the deadline in baseball continues. 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
8: Hey, this is Rich Eisen coming up on Wednesday's show. 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We've got a Four Downs with Rich segment on the Cincinnati Bengals, and Higgins himself from Ted Lasso, Jeremy Swift, joins us in studio. 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
1: Derek Skubal takes the mound in the Motor City for what could be the final time. The Tigers lose another late lead and another game. The White Sox rally to walk off the Yankees. Latest from Big Ten media days. Baker Mayfield and C.J. Stroud still looking for contracts. So are Jahmyr Gibbs and Bijan Robinson.
2: Obviously, we're off to the races with Lamar moving forward. If things don't go well, Ravens will draft a quarterback in round one.
3: I think he wants to see the direction of where this team is going.
4: It hasn't been the Ravens. The Ravens have wanted to sign him. It's more him than them.
1: Oh, yeah, and add Lamar Jackson to that list, looking for a new contract, two-time MVP. List of offseason question marks grows in the NFL. Think about so much new, especially in the AFC heading into this season. Mike Tomlin and John Harbaugh, head coaches in Pittsburgh and Baltimore for almost two decades. Sean McDermott spending nearly 10 years in Buffalo. All three out. Expectations pretty well the same for those franchises. Ravens looking for a bounce back season. They went 8-9 a year ago, struggling down the stretch in a season that ultimately cost their coach his job. Lamar Jackson working around injury, not exactly in his MVP form. ESPN's Andrew Hawkins on what to expect from Lamar this year.
5: I'm hoping to see a healthy Lamar, because I do think it's that simple for the Baltimore Ravens. If Lamar stays healthy, they're in contention. And if he plays 16 to 17 games, he's an MVP candidate. Now, how do you do that? Declan Doyle, what is your protection plan for Lamar? Last year, they spent the least amount on offensive line, and they got what they paid for, 45 sacks for him. When Lamar wasn't hurt last year, before he hurt his hamstring, he was on pace to have the same season he had the year before, which was the most efficient passing season that we've seen in modern football. But it comes down strictly to that. If he is healthy, this offense can go. What is your plan to do so? What is your plan to showcase Zay Flowers as a number one? There's no Isaiah Likely in this lineup anymore. How do you maintain your running game that we've seen so far from Derrick Henry? We know he's old. Can he continue to defy the odds of physics and be that power runner? And what is your plan around that? It comes down to that for Lamar Jackson and this offense.
1: Yeah, Jesse Minter taking over as the team's new head coach. Declan Doyle, the new play caller after spending a year with Ben Johnson in Chicago. ESPN's Dominique Foxworth on his expectations for a new look Raven offense.
6: I don't imagine there's going to be a ton of design runs that are called throughout the course of the season. Of course, much like Josh Allen, when you get down to the most important games, they'll put those things in because they really threaten defenses. But Lamar is good enough, and this offense they suspect will be good enough running the ball. Again, this is like a Bears-style system, a Ben Johnson-looking system. They want to be able to run the hell out of the ball without requiring their quarterback to do so. And Lamar, I think, is good enough to pass the ball from the pocket. He's always wanted to do that, and he's always done that well. I don't see him as like an aggressive scrambler unless the opportunity is there. When he has to, he will, but it's not going to be a core part of the game.
1: As for the two-time MVP himself, still trying to get to that Super Bowl, Lamar on the urgency to reach the big game.
7: Absolutely, it does. Each and every year I'm getting older, not younger, so of course, you know, it increases, but it starts now. Like I said, on the lounge. It starts now. Training camp.
1: Yeah, it feels like there's a bunch of that going around in the AFC. Let's go back to the contract talks. Lamar addressing that situation.
7: Yeah, man, I'm going to keep it the same way I've been keeping it. You know, not here. You know, it's private between me and the gym.
8: Yes, sir. Hey, Lamar. Did you notice Patrick's new deal? And obviously, there's some other guys that will have new deals probably next year.
7: To be honest, I really haven't been paying attention to anything on social media except the 69 thing, the ratings, whatever it is. But I seen that, you know, people were tagging me in that, so that's why I was able to see that. But I really don't be following anything like that.
8: What are your thoughts on the 69 ranking?
7: It is what it is. You know, I play football. I don't care about rankings.
1: Lamar addressing his NFL top 100 ranking sliding after an injury-plagued 2025 season. The Ravens are the favorites to win the AFC North, according to ESPN Analytics, at 54%, plus 1,000 to win the Super Bowl. That's tied for the shortest odds on DraftKings in the AFC with the Bills. Buffalo breaking in a new head coach, still a familiar face, Joe Brady, elevated from OC to HC, trying to knock down that playoff wall. Quarterback Josh Allen on a different feeling at Bills camp.
9: We talked about this earlier in OTAs, just the vibe, the energy. You know, it's different. It's not, I'm not saying it's better, it's worse, it's different. And, you know, as a new head coach for a team, I think that's a smart decision to make things different. You know, this isn't the same place, and you have to make it feel differently because, you know, doing the same thing, it obviously didn't work. So got to change it up and try to find new ways to make it work.
1: Yeah, lots of changes for the Bills. New head coach, bunch of new pieces, opening a brand new stadium, and new uniforms. The Bills releasing what they are calling a gray Nickel City alternate. Fans on social media seemingly not all that thrilled about the design, but Allen says it's time for the franchise to move forward in all areas.
9: New everything. We got a new stadium, a new coach. Personal life, got a lot of news in my life too, so it is different. And you know, change isn't always the easiest, but sometimes it's for the better. And you know, we just gotta keep moving forward and stop hating on the jerseys, guys. I don't know if you guys are hating. I don't know. I don't see anything, but they're great. I honestly, like, speaking of new, right? It's a new look. It is. I understand that. But we gotta be new. And I think these jerseys kind of are symbolic of that. And I'm excited to wear them. I really, like, we had a lot of people that put in a lot of hard work for these jerseys, and it symbolizes a lot of newness, and that I am excited about.
1: Josh Allen's excited. Not sure how many other people are, but he is, so I guess that's all that counts. Bills reaching the divisional round of the playoffs again last year. Chargers fell short after an ugly wild card round loss in New England. Much healthier heading in to 2026, getting tackles Joe Alt and Rashawn Slater back. Another year for Jim Harbaugh and Justin Herbert to work together. And you know there is no one more excited about the start of training camp than Jim Harbaugh.
10: We all feel the same way. You know, you're seeing guys, you know, I know I've used the analogy before. I mean, it's like family reunion. It's like, you know, the first day of school, like Christmas morning. You know, that's the feeling that everybody has. And we're where we're supposed to be. We're on time. you know, we're ready to roll. And, yeah, let's just go attack it.
1: Yeah, no one quite like Jim Harbaugh. The Chargers looking to take another step in 2026. Can they become a true AFC contender? Harbaugh on the excitement heading in to this season.
10: Drove in today. So many waiting to, you know, camping out to come to our first practice. I mean, that's just so awesome and so cool. And, you know, thinking back to, you know, some of our games at SoFi last year in the, you know, in December, you know, just how our fan base and what I've heard from just running to people on the street, you know, Bulldog coach, yeah, that's supposed to heck up, let's go. You know, it's you know, all those things, all those emotions going into today. And do you ever come down on Christmas morning and get the glove that you were hoping for that would be there, or the bat, you know, it's that kind of feeling. So arrived and here we go. You know, I got a team that's really talented and hungry and has made a lot of investment and you know, ready to roll.
1: Christmas morning. Nobody does it like Coach Harbaugh. That is outstanding. Justin Herbert having a big week, announcing his engagement to singer Madison Beer. Did miss an OTA practice in the spring to visit her in Europe. Harbaugh said that his first thought was whether Justin would need a ride to the airport. Herbert also learning a new offense this year. Former Dolphins head coach Mike McDaniel, his new offensive coordinator. Could two coaches be any more different. In the NFC, the Packers looking for a return to the playoffs in 2026. Things looked good in the first half against the Bears in the divisional round until they didn't. Put head coach Matt LaFleur on the hot seat. He says that he's just focused on being himself.
11: Yeah, 100%. I think that you are who you are. And certainly I do take great pride in how we go about our business. And it's not just me. It's everybody. It's how we communicate to the players and then, you know, just be direct in terms of here's how we see it. And now it's on you to go. If you don't like that narrative that's been painted, it's on you to go change that.
1: LaFleur saying that he's really excited about the team that they've put together. This is a defense with a ton of talent, but it'll be minus Micah Parsons for the start of the year. ESPN's Lewis Riddick on how Green Bay will deal without their star edge rusher.
12: Look, they just don't have the kind of profile to replace him with that he kind of brings to the table. And quite honestly, when you make a move like this for a guy like this, you're banking on him being available because you just don't have another guy sitting on the shelf that has this kind of physical ability. So what's going to happen is, look, when we talk about complementary football, we talk about it being a three-phase game, the other two phases are going to really have to step up.
1: And Packers bowing out of the playoffs in Chicago against the Bears. Caleb Williams on the other end of that victory. Really exciting first season for Caleb with head coach Ben Johnson. Caleb talking about building on the success that they had a season ago.
13: The success part doesn't mean anything towards this year in the sense of we can go out there and we can lose every game. We can go out there and win every game. And that's up to us as a team. So the success part doesn't affect us this year. So it's being able to find ways to get better than last year, find ways to communicate better, run routes better, defensively, special teams, pin guys if we punt, all these small things that come together to be able to win games, even off the field things like us being connected better, hanging out more, being able to build that relationship, that trust, to be able to win games. Because those situational moments that we had last year, we may not have as many or we may have more. And so it's being able to fight through those and be better than we were last year. And so I think it all starts back over. And so that's what we're focused on. We're focused on being better than we were. We have guys in the building. So being better, from last year. So being better than we were last year.
1: Bears on that short list of NFC contenders. Are the Cowboys on that list? ESPN's Lewis Riddick sure thinks so.
12: This team will be able to score points. They will be able to stop the run. We'll see if they can rush the passer on the edges well enough to be able to really contend with the most explosive teams in the NFC, which really may fall upon a rookie. Look, Malachi Lawrence, who's their first-round pick, has to be big for them. But you know what? Rookies have come up big before. Jayshon Barham, who they drafted out of Michigan, has to be big for them. Can play off ball and can rush the passer, as he showed at Michigan. They have really, really done a nice job. A really nice job. And it's not just pie in the sky. We hope Dallas is relevant this year because they're America's team. They're the most talked about football team, the most talked about professional franchise, in the United States for sure. I don't know how they rank worldwide. But this team legitimately has claims to the discussion of them being a Super Bowl contender. I know that's going to make people uncomfortable and people laugh about it, but it's true.
1: Yeah, a lot of people buying stock in the Cowboys. See if it comes to fruition. SportsCenter all night here on ESPN Radio, the ESPN app, Sirius XM Channel 80. Nick DeLucchia here with you. Back to baseball. The Mets could be key at the trade deadline, but not because they're buying. They've been about as bad as the Tuesday weather in New York City that forced a Wednesday doubleheader with the Braves. In Game 1, scoreless through 5. In the 7th, one of the few guys not for sale on the Mets roster, buying an RBI.
14: Two outs, two strike pitch. Crack to right field toward the line. Fair ball, base hit, revenge. This will give the Mets the lead. Ewing is in. Lindor stops at third. The throw comes in from right. Benj with a go-ahead RBI double to right. And in the bottom of the 7th, the Mets take a 3-2 lead over Atlanta.
1: Keith Radd on 880 ESPN New York. Benj doubled the difference. Mets take game 1 3-2. Their third straight win It's like Lou Brown from Major League. It's called a winning streak, longest for the Mets since the end of May. Could they make it four in a row in the nightcap? Might help if you score. Zeros on the board through six. Braves needed a hit, and Matt Olson delivering the only RBI of the game. Single in the sixth. Braves win it 1-0. Mets and Braves splitting their doubleheader. The Mariners coming off their first win over the Dodgers in L.A. since 2009. Different story in game two.
15: Infield back, nobody holding, rushing. Gets a head start, the 3-2 pitch. Lined into left center field gap, and that is going to one hop off the wall. Rushing waved home. Relay way late. RBI double for Shohei, and the Dodgers up 4-0.
1: Call from AM 570 LA Sports. Ohtani coming through. Dodgers would wrap up a 4-2 win. Eric Lauer, six shutout innings with four strikeouts. His second outing of six-plus shutout innings this season. The most by a Dodger, by a Dodger pitcher, should say, this year. The Red Sox and the A's. Boston getting a big swing from Andrew Monasterio. Two-run homer in the top of the 10th inning. Red Sox would go on to win it 4-2 as their role to close out July continues. Took 10 in St. Louis. Ivan Herrera, the hero.
15: Herrera swings, and he drives that one. It goes to the gap in left center field. The ball gets down. It goes to the wall. We're tied. Walker around third. The throw to the plate. It's a Redbird winner! A Redbird winner! Light up the night in downtown St. Louis. The Cardinals came back with three in the 10th inning to beat the Cubs. 3-2!
1: Cardinals Radio Network, all five runs scored in the 10th in the game in a 3-2 final. Second game in the majors this season where five-plus runs were scored, all in extras. Herrera, the walk-off double, second career walk-off hit. Cardinals with their first win in any game when trailing by multiple runs in extra innings since Game 6, the 2011 World Series. That was the David Freese walk-off home run. The D-backs blank the Pirates 3-0, and the Giants rout the Brewers 16-3. Brewers have lost five of their last six on the road. 16 runs for the Giants, the most they have scored at home in 16 years. Up next, volume up for our Wednesday Top Sound and a little WNBA action. 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
0: Number five.
1: All set for some Wednesday top sound. Padres second baseman Jake Cronenworth flashing some leather on 97.3 The Fan.
3: 1-1, Carey hits it on a line up the middle. Diving stop by Cronenworth behind second. Off balance throw to first is in time. What a play by Jake Cronenworth. And two down in the top of the first inning. Highway robbery at Petco Park. That is as good of a defensive play up the middle as you will see.
0: Number four.
1: In the Motor City, what could be his last start in a Tigers uniform, Tarek Skubal reaches 1K with another K on 97.1 The Ticket.
3: 3-2, swing and a miss, got him with a changeup. And that speaks to the quality of that pitch, Bobby. That's a guy who does not chase, and he chased.
4: That was a filthy pitch down below the zone, right at the bottom rail.
3: 1,000 strikeouts for Tarek Skubal, sitting on 999 coming in. He didn't waste any time. Crowd on their feet here at Comerica Park. Tarek takes the cap off, acknowledges the crowd. Listen to this crowd at Comerica.
0: Number three.
1: In Miami, the Marlins going for a sweep. 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
3: 1-0. Conine drives high in the air, straightaway center. Crawford is back onto the track. He's looking up, and it's gone! Come on now, Griff! His heater rolls on, and the no-doubt shot jolts the fish in front. You can't make this stuff up, Jack!
0: Number two.
1: On the south side of Chicago, the White Sox walk off winners in extras against the Yankees.

0: Angels came back with three in the 10th inning to beat the Cubs 3-2.
1: Yeah, another great finish. So many on Wednesday across Major League Baseball. Feel like there was a comeback everywhere. Comebacks coming in the WNBA as well. The Dream and the Wings in a tight game late. Alicia Gray coming up clutch.
2: They go to Gray. Gray into the paint, hanging, gets the jumper, and it's a one-point Dream lead. Atlanta is never out of a game.
1: No, they are not. Call from the USA Network. Atlanta erasing a 15-point deficit. Angel Reese had 22. The Mercury and the Valkyries. Alyssa Thomas taking over.
3: Bonner uses the AT screen. Hayes sticking with her. Bonner down low. Thornton defending with five. Fouls. AT over the top of Thornton and let her know about it.
1: That call from the USA Network as well. Thomas finishing with 25 to lead the way. The Mercury rallying from down 13, have won three straight after a five-game losing streak. Up next, big Wednesday in baseball and training camps underway across the NFL. A couple of players in need of new contracts. 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
11: Here is your latest Middle Tennessee weather. Thursday will be sunny with a high near 90. Winds from the east northeast at 5 to 10 miles per hour. Overnight, partly cloudy skies with a low around 66. Friday stays mostly sunny with a high near 93. Showers and a possible thunderstorm arrive after 1 a.m. Friday night with a 60% chance of precipitation. 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
14: 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We're talking about another offseason where Steph Curry looks at an opportunity for his team to make a sizable move and the Warriors not be able to pull off said move. That's tough to process.

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6: 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Nick DeLuca here with you. End of July, so much to get to. Training camps underway in the NFL, college football coming up, WNBA, and a really important stretch in Major League Baseball. The trade deadline a few days away. Teams trying to position themselves to make moves. Potential for some big names to get moved doesn't get much bigger than Tarek Skubal. Back-to-back Cy Young winner in the AL, having another great season. But the Tigers are in trouble. Detroit trying to make a last push to potentially hang on to their ace, but had dropped 3 of 4. Entering Wednesday, Skubal on the mound in Detroit for what could be the final time against the Orioles. Top of the first, settling in and reaching 1K in Ks.
7: 3-2, swing and a miss. Got him with a changeup. And that speaks to the quality of that pitch, Bobby. That's a guy who does not chase, and he chased.
8: That was a filthy pitch down below the zone, right at the bottom rail.
7: 1,000 strikeouts for Tarek Skubal, sitting on 999 coming in. He didn't waste any time. Crowd on their feet here at Comerica Park. Tarek takes the cap off, acknowledges the crowd. Listen to this crowd at Comerica.
6: Yeah, Skubal needed just 153 games to reach 1,000 strikeouts, second fewest all-time by a lefty, trailing only Randy Johnson. Got plenty of run support. Tigers jumping out to a 7-0 lead after 7. Javi Baez driving in a couple. Skubal working into the 7th and getting a special send-off.
7: The 2-0. Swinging a line drive. Base hit into center field. Fielded by Baez, who get the ball in quickly to McGonigal, and that will be the end of the day for Tarek Skubal. Line drive single, Henderson scores, and you are going to hear a huge ovation, 34,000 plus on their feet here at Comerica Park. Skubal leaves the mound. Listen to this crowd.
6: 97-1, the ticket on the call. Skubal going 6 1/3, 3 earned, 6 Ks in his potential farewell start. Left with the big lead, but if you're familiar with anything about the 2026 Tigers, it would be that they have trouble holding leads. Orioles would score 5 in the 7th, more in the 8th to tie it up. And off to extras, scoreless in the 10th to a piece in the 11th, in the 12th. Colton Cowser delivered the dagger in Detroit.
8: Cowser brandishing the bat, waggles it a bit. The pitch looped past the mound. It's going to dribble in the center, a base hit. His first RBI in 24 games. It's 10-9. A two-strike hit off a lefty. How about that?
6: WBAL Cowser base hit, the game winner. Orioles rally from down 7-0 to win 10-9. Baltimore picks up their first win after trailing by 7-plus in a game since June 30th of 2009. They had lost 310 consecutive games when losing by 7-plus. And how about this for the Tigers? Their first loss when leading by 7-plus in the seventh inning or later. Since 1923, they had won 717 consecutive games in that scenario. It's their 18th loss of the season when leading in the seventh inning or later. They fall to 51-58. Devastating loss for Detroit. Now the focus shifting to Scooble's future. First, what could have been his last Tiger outing? Tigers manager A.J. Hinch says, well, he pitched like an ace.
9: So I thought Tarik had, you know, he had to pitch with a lot on his plate. That's very obvious. And I thought he was okay. You know, I thought, you know, I've seen him grind through a few, delivery things and trying to execute. They put some good swings on the ball. But he was sensational with the results. I mean, you get into the seventh inning. I went out there to let him know it was his last hitter. We wanted Tavares right-handed. He had just given up, you know, the base runner. And I just wanted him to know that this was it. You know, he didn't have to manage the inning trying to, you know, dance around anything. And he fell behind. Then the 2-0 fastball gives up the hit, and then he was done.
6: Yeah, story of the season for the Tigers. Good start, but could not close it out. Scooble on a potential final time on the mound in the Motor City.
10: You know, in the moment, I want to live in the moment. You know, there's a lot of stuff going on around me that I have no control in. So, you know, I try to be pretty present all the time, you know, and when the fans get on their feet like that and give you a pretty good ovation, it's special. It'll never not be special, and it's something I've always appreciated. And hopefully they feel the same way. You know, I've given. You know, hopefully they feel like I've given everything to the team, to the city, and because I truly have. So, those are always special, and I'll never forget those for sure.
6: As for what the industry is saying, ESPN's Buster Olney, will the Tigers actually trade Scooble?
11: Man, does he look ridiculous today. As good as he looks, he's come back from that elbow surgery, no walks, 5 strikeouts. And I got a text as he walked back to pitch the first inning from an executive involved in conversations about him. And what he said was the Tigers are prepared to trade him if they decide to pivot to be sellers. And you know this. All the other teams who are looking for starting pitchers are waiting for this to be decided. Cubs, Phillies, Braves, Brewers, Rays, and yes, maybe the Dodgers, who, of course, you know, they are hell-bent on going back-to-back-to-back-to-back. Tarik Skubal is the guy who's holding up the trade market right now. At some point, you would assume in the next 24 hours, the Tigers will start diving into conversations with other clubs if they decide to trade him. They started the day 6 games under 500.
6: And Buster on SportsCenter, how about Skubal in the Dodgers rotation? That would be pretty ridiculous. Yankees and White Sox both expected to be buyers. Yankees hoping to add to the bullpen, maybe a bat. More than anything else, trying to get healthy, still without Aaron Judge, Giancarlo Stanton, Cody Bellinger. They do have a couple top prospects that could be trade pieces. One of them in the big leagues right now, Spencer Jones getting his chance and making the most of it.
12: High fly ball, deep left, Antonacci back, track, wall. Another home run for Jones against Morton. A 3-run shot the other way, and the Yankees lead 4-0.
6: Call from Prime Video, 4 spot for the Yankees in the first. White Sox would rally. Munetaka Murakami leaving the yard again to tie it in the 8th inning. Off to extras in the 12th. Edgar Carroll figured the night was long enough.
13: The pitch to Edgar. Swing and a pop fly, shallow center field. It drops down. Here comes Peters. Throw to the plate late. Sox win. Edgar Carroll comes through in the 12th. 6-5, the final.
6: ESPN 1000 on the call. White Sox with their 8th walk-off win this season. That is the second most in the majors. Two more teams that could add at the deadline, the Marlins and the Phillies. Phillies fought their way back into the NL playoff race after that brutal start. Marlins looked like they were in position to push for the playoffs and lost a franchise record 12 in a row. Had a chance to go for the sweep on Wednesday afternoon. Fell into a 6-0 hole, but chipped away. 3 in the 5th, 3 more in the 7th to tie it up. Then in the 8th, Griffin Conine off the bench and out of the ballpark.
14: 1-0.
8: Conine drives high in the air, straight away center. Crawford is back onto the track. He's looking up, and it's gone! Come on now, Griff! His heater rolls on, and the no-doubt shot jolts the fish in front.
14: You can't make this stuff up, Jack!
6: 104.3 WQAM, Conine's first career go-ahead homer in the eighth inning or later. That was the difference. Marlins complete the comeback and the sweep, 8-6. The final, Phillies lose their fourth straight series, second longest active streak in the majors. Star first baseman Bryce Harper is saying after Tuesday's loss, he thinks they might need some help at the deadline. Manager Don Mattingly weighing in.
15: I sense Bryce thinking about it. I don't really sense anybody else thinking about it, honestly. I mean, you've been through this. Guys want to be GMs, what you need, without a real understanding of where the organization is, exactly what worst thing goes, not only this year, but moving forward. So, again, players like being GMs and making calls and spending other people's money. So, I just let it go of that. I mean, they've been doing this a while. He's never really backed away from trying to get guys. We're trying to get better. You know, we're going to try to get better at deadline. So, leave it at that.
6: Yeah, it doesn't sound like those comments went over particularly well. Dave Dombrowski, no stranger to thinking big. Does Harper get his wish? Time will tell.
16: Baker Mayfield reported to Bucs camp, doesn't have the new deal he wants.
17: Baker's not happy, like Vita Vea, but Baker right now is going to bet on himself.
18: These are two big names to pay attention to just because I think that they're a contender in the NFC if they stay healthy.
6: SportsCenter All Night here on ESPN Radio. Nick DeLucchi here with you. Training camps underway in the NFL. Brings all the excitement of a new season and plenty of drama along with it. Couple quarterbacks looking for contracts heading into 2026. Some top running backs in that group as well. The Buccaneers answering contract questions on both sides of the ball. Had their streak of four straight division titles snapped last season after going 2-7 down the stretch. Now trying to figure out futures for Vita Vea after a trade request and Baker Mayfield entering the final year of his contract. Mayfield reporting to camp despite not having a new deal in place, said he would negotiate once camp started. Bucs head coach Todd Bowles leaving all of that stuff to agents and the front office.
19: That is a Jason question right now. You just said everything that Baker was going to do. We're not going to make this training camp about Baker from a team standpoint. If something happens, great, but we're getting ready for the season and play it out. He's expecting to have a great season from himself. He loved the guys that he's around and building it from that, and that's all we're going to go with right now.
6: Bucs plus 164 to win the division, best odds in the NFC South on DraftKings, but dealing with lots of noise right now. Bowles on the team keeping their focus where it needs to be.
19: Well, there's players every year, you're going to have them. These happen to be two of our biggest players. You know, we haven't had two of our biggest in a while, but we've had players every year. It just haven't been of that magnitude, but it's always about football. There's always going to be distractions, just like there are in game day. There are going to be sudden changes. There are going to be sudden changes on the field, but we have a very professional and mature group with a lot of leadership there, starting with Baker. So he makes sure that's separate, and he makes sure the teams know that's separate. And like I said, we're not going to make this training camp about what he signed or what he didn't sign or being his contract year. We're just going to play ball.
6: Bucs not the only ones dealing with contract questions. The Texans coming off another divisional round exit, trying to figure out C.J. Stroud's future. Fantastic rookie season. Hasn't really been the same since, but the team committed to him moving forward. General manager Nick Caserio with the latest on Stroud's contract negotiations.
20: Yeah, he's had a really good offseason. It's probably the best offseason he's had since he's been here. He's had a good attitude. He's been consistent. He's got the right mindset. I'd say we've definitely had productive conversations over the course of the spring. So, I mean, there's a possibility that something could come to fruition. So we'll work through it and, you know, see what happens.
6: That's the team side. How about the player, Stroud, just focusing on football?
21: I've learned you got to keep the main thing, and, you know, just focus on one day at a time, one play, and the football is what's got me to even having the conversation to be able to get a second contract. So I got to focus on football.
6: If you're starting up a fantasy football draft anytime soon, might want to listen up. Would think that Bijan Robinson and Jahmyr Gibbs are pretty high on everyone's boards heading into the season. Just have to get them on the field. ESPN's Adam Schefter on the latest with contract negotiations for Gibbs with the Lions and Bijan with the Falcons.
0: It should surprise nobody. Both running backs have so much at stake, and both are poised to reset the market and become the highest paid running backs in NFL history. It doesn't make sense for them from a financial standpoint to step onto a field to risk injury while their contracts still are not done. Now, both running backs, Gibbs and Robinson, have had conversations at various points during the offseason. And I think the feeling around the league continues to be that there will be deals that get done at some point this summer for both backs, Robinson and Gibbs. But as long as those deals are not done, it appears as if the running backs have decided that they cannot afford to be on the practice field risking any sort of injury.
6: Yeah, Bijan finishing last season with 2,298 scrimmage yards, the most in the NFL. Gibbs second in the NFL in touchdowns with 18 last season. Lions looking to get back to the playoffs. Head coach Dan Campbell on the urgency to get a Gibbs deal done.
5: Of course, we, you know, you guys know how we feel about Gibbs and all of our guys, Laporta, Brandt, all, you know. And so we'll take this as it comes. This is, you know, This will kind of continue. It'll come as it comes. I think that's the best way to say it. And so, you know, this is both sides working through something, and we'll take it as it comes. But that's where it is.
6: Yeah, two major storylines to pay attention to. Two of the best backs in the business. Coming up, college football around the corner. Can the Big Ten continue to dominate? And LeBron's a Sixer. Let it sink in. This is SportsCenter All Night here on ESPN Radio.
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1: 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We are around a month away from the kickoff of college football season. No one has been better than the Big Ten over the last few years. The conference taking home a third straight national title last season when Indiana wore the crown. Ohio State winning in 2024. Michigan the champs in 2023. Day two of Media Days in Chicago on Wednesday featuring a couple heavy hitters, including the world famous Buckeyes and the Oregon Ducks, who have been knocking on that championship door over the last few years. You could say the Ducks are in a row for Oregon entering 2026. They are 26-3 over the last two seasons. Dante Moore back as a Heisman favorite. Head coach Dan Lanning on Moore's decision to return.
2: Yeah, I just think it speaks volumes about his maturity level. And you talk about legacy and what you want to create and what's left. And I think, you know, he recognizes the one thing you can't buy back is time. And he has some time that he still had an opportunity to experience some stuff here in college and grow as a player and a person. And he wanted to take advantage of it. And he put that value over, you know, a paycheck or whatever else might be out there.
1: Yeah, Moore had a chance to be a top pick in the NFL draft. Instead, coming back to school, was up and down at times last year, started strong, 14 touchdown passes through September, finished with 250-plus passing yards and five of his last six. Lanning on where he's seen Moore add more to his game.
2: Yeah, I think there's a comfortability. Just, you know, there's always unknowns walking into each season, but he knows a little bit what to expect. And I think there's a comfort level. There's a leadership that's really taken a step up. Whatever he says, the team follows. And last year, I think everybody's figuring it out. Like, what's it going to look like? And I think there's a lot of confidence walking into this moment, this season. What's it look like because of what Dante's done in the past?
1: Lanning here on ESPN Radio with our Ian Fitzsimmons. He is 48-8 in four seasons at Oregon, tied with Ryan Day for the third best record among active FBS coaches in that span. As for the Buckeyes, a little more turnover entering this season. Felt like every first round pick was from Ohio State back in April. The Buckeyes falling short in last season's CFP. Day on his takeaways from a season ago.
3: Well, you take a lot of things. Every year you look at the things that have gone well, and then you look at the things that came up short. And I think when you're chasing small margins like we are, you have to identify the things that need to get fixed and fix them. The easy thing to do is do nothing or overreact. Where the real work is really identifying what needs to get fixed and then make that change. And so I won't get into all those things, but yeah, there's a lot of things that needed to get addressed and will continue to get addressed. And sometimes you don't know if those decisions were right until you get all the way to the end of the season. I think this year, based on the way our schedule looks and the way it's laid out, you know, we're going to get some early feedback in these games, and we're going to have to play well down the stretch.
1: Yeah, they will get early feedback. Ohio State losing lots of defensive experience, but return some offensive firepower. Julian Sayin, a Heisman finalist last year. Day on where he's seen Sayin grow in his game.
4: Probably confidence. And just looking at somebody, I would assume, like, you know, when someone goes to war for the first time, when they come back from war, they got a different look in their eye. I think it's the same thing when you're a quarterback. You know, when you've gone through and your first start ever was home against Texas and you win that game, and then, you know, you go through the regular season and then you play your first snow game ever as a Cali kid and snowing sideways and you win the rivalry game, you have those successes, but then you also lose two games at the end of the season. You know, there's scars there, there's successes there, there's experiences there, and then you kind of have the offseason to process it all. I think he's changed his body. I think he's got a good look in his eye. I think he's really confident right now.
1: Yeah, Sayin was dialed in as a deep ball thrower a season ago at Ohio State. Doesn't hurt having the best receiver in the country at your disposal as well. That's what Jeremiah Smith brings on the outside.
5: LeBron James is signing with the Philadelphia 76ers. Whoa! On a two-year deal.
6: I think this right here puts the Philadelphia 76ers right there with the New York Knicks as the favorites in the Eastern Conference.
1: Yeah, speaking of Ohio dust settling after LeBron James made his decision, LeBron going to Philly, choosing the Sixers over Miami, Cleveland, and the Warriors. Didn't work out for Draymond Green as a recruiter. Gives his thoughts.
7: If you go back to Cleveland, even if you go back to Cleveland and win a championship, it's not going to be as good as 2016. If you go to Miami and win a championship, it's not going to be as good as 2012, 2013. Those two places kind of got eliminated just because. You look at Golden State, and I ultimately don't think Brown was ever able to get over the history. And I understand it. I get it. What we all ultimately always knew is, like, that's the hurdle to get over.
1: Yeah. Lot to get over, but LeBron, a Sixer, Draymond re-signing with the Warriors. Up next, half-hour headlines, latest from training camps in the NFL, and the race for the deadline in baseball continues. 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
1: Tarek Skubal takes the mound in the Motor City for what could be the final time. The Tigers lose another late lead and another game. The White Sox rally to walk off the Yankees. Latest from Big Ten Media Days. Baker Mayfield and C.J. Stroud still looking for contracts. So are Jahmyr Gibbs and Bijan Robinson.
2: Obviously, we're off to the races with Lamar moving forward. If things don't go well, Ravens will draft a quarterback in round one.
3: I think he wants to see the direction of where this team is going.
4: It hasn't been the Ravens. The Ravens have wanted to sign him. It's more him than them.
1: Oh, yeah, and add Lamar Jackson to that list, looking for a new contract, two-time MVP. List of offseason question marks grows in the NFL. Think about so much new, especially in the AFC heading into this season. Mike Tomlin and John Harbaugh, head coaches in Pittsburgh and Baltimore for almost two decades. Sean McDermott spending nearly 10 years in Buffalo. All three out, expectations pretty well the same for those franchises. Ravens looking for a bounce back season. They went 8-9 a year ago, struggling down the stretch in a season that ultimately cost their coach his job. Lamar Jackson working around injury, not exactly in his MVP form. ESPN's Andrew Hawkins on what to expect from Lamar this year.
5: I'm hoping to see a healthy Lamar, because I do think it's that simple for the Baltimore Ravens. If Lamar stays healthy, they're in contention. And if he plays 16 to 17 games, he's an MVP candidate. Now, how do you do that? Declan Doyle, what is your protection plan for Lamar? Last year, they spent the least amount on offensive line, and they got what they paid for, 45 sacks for him. When Lamar wasn't hurt last year, before he hurt his hamstring, he was on pace to have the same season he had the year before, which was the most efficient passing season that we've seen in modern football. But it comes down strictly to that. If he is healthy, this offense can go. What is your plan to do so? What is your plan to showcase Zay Flowers as a number one? There's no Isaiah Likely in this lineup anymore. How do you maintain your running game that we've seen so far from Derrick Henry? We know he's old. Can he continue to defy the odds of physics and be that power runner? And what is your plan around that? It comes down to that for Lamar Jackson and his offense.
1: Yeah, Jesse Minter taking over as the team's new head coach. Declan Doyle, the new play caller after spending a year with Ben Johnson in Chicago. ESPN's Dominique Foxworth on his expectations for a new look Raven offense.
6: I don't imagine there's going to be a ton of design runs that are called throughout the course of the season. Of course, much like Josh Allen, when you get down to the most important games, they'll put those things in because they really threaten defenses. But Lamar is good enough, and this offense, they suspect, will be good enough running the ball. Again, this is like a Bears-style system, a Ben Johnson-looking system. They want to be able to run the hell out of the ball without requiring their quarterback to do so. And Lamar, I think, is good enough to pass the ball from the pocket. He's always wanted to do that, and he's always done that well. I don't see him as like an aggressive scrambler unless the opportunity is there. When he has to, he will, but it's not going to be a core part of the game.
1: As for the two-time MVP himself, still trying to get to that Super Bowl, Lamar on the urgency to reach the big game.
7: Absolutely, it does. Each and every year I'm getting older, not younger, so of course, you know, it increases, but it starts now. Like I said, on the lounge. It starts now. Training camp.
1: Yeah, it feels like there's a bunch of that going around in the AFC. Let's go back to the contract talks. Lamar addressing that situation.
7: Yeah, man, I'm going to keep it the same way I've been keeping it. You know, not here. You know, it's private between me and the gym. Yes, sir.
8: Did you notice Patrick's new deal? Obviously, there's some other guys that will have new deals probably next year.
7: To be honest, I really haven't been paying attention to anything on social media except the 69 thing, the ratings, whatever it is. But I seen that, you know, people were tagging me in that, so that's why I was able to see that. But I really don't be following anything like that, though.
8: What was your thoughts on the 69 ranking?
7: It is what it is. You know, I play football. I don't care about rankings.
1: Lamar addressing his NFL top 100 ranking sliding after an injury-plagued 2025 season. The Ravens are the favorites to win the AFC North, according to ESPN Analytics, at 54%, plus 1,000 to win the Super Bowl. That's tied for the shortest odds on DraftKings in the AFC with the Bills. Buffalo breaking in a new head coach, still a familiar face, Joe Brady, elevated from OC to HC, trying to knock down that playoff wall. Quarterback Josh Allen on a different feeling at Bills camp.
9: We talked about this earlier in OTAs, just the vibe, the energy. It's different. It's not, I'm not saying it's better, it's worse, it's different. And, you know, as a new head coach for a team, I think that's a smart decision to make things different. You know, this isn't the same place, and you have to make it feel differently because, you know, doing the same thing, it obviously didn't work. So got to change it up and try to find new ways to make it work.
1: Yeah, lots of changes for the Bills. New head coach, bunch of new pieces, opening a brand new stadium, and new uniforms. The Bills releasing what they are calling a gray Nickel City alternate. Fans on social media seemingly not all that thrilled about the design, but Allen says it's time for the franchise to move forward in all areas.
9: New everything. We got a new stadium, a new coach. Personal life, got a lot of news in my life too, so it is different. And you know, change always, you know, change isn't always the easiest, but sometimes it's for the better. And you know, we just gotta keep moving forward and stop hating on the jerseys, guys. I don't know if you guys are hating. I don't know. I don't see anything, but they're great. I honestly, like, speaking of new, right? It's a new look. It is. I understand that. But we gotta be new. And I think these jerseys kind of are symbolic of that. And I'm excited to wear them. I really, like, we had a lot of people that put in a lot of hard work for these jerseys, and it symbolizes a lot of newness, and that I am excited about.
1: Josh Allen's excited. Not sure how many other people are, but he is, so I guess that's all that counts. Bills reaching the divisional round of the playoffs again last year. Chargers fell short after an ugly wild card round loss in New England. Much healthier heading in to 2026, getting tackles Joe Alt and Rashawn Slater back. Another year for Jim Harbaugh and Justin Herbert to work together. And you know there is no one more excited about the start of training camp than Jim Harbaugh.
10: We all feel the same way. You know, you're seeing guys, I know I've used the analogy before. I mean, it's like family reunion. It's like, you know, the first day of school, like Christmas morning. That's the feeling that everybody has. And, where we're supposed to be, we're on time. we're ready to roll. And, let's just go attack it.
1: Yeah, no one quite like Jim Harbaugh. The Chargers looking to take another step in 2026. Can they become a true AFC contender? Harbaugh on the excitement heading in to this season.
10: Drove in today. So many waiting to, you know, camping out to come to our first practice. I mean, it's just so awesome and so cool. And, you know, thinking back to, you know, some of our games at SoFi last year in the, in December, you know, just how our fan base and what I've heard from just running to people on the street, you know, bull dog coach. Yeah, let's bolt the heck up. Let's go. You know, it's all those things, all those emotions going into today. And do you ever come down on Christmas morning and get the glove that you were hoping for that would be there, or the bat, or the, you know, it's that kind of feeling. So arrived, and here we go. You know, I got a team that's really talented and hungry, and has made a lot of investment, and ready to roll.
1: Christmas morning. Nobody does it like Coach Harbaugh. That is outstanding. Justin Herbert having a big week, announcing his engagement to singer Madison Beer. Did miss an OTA practice in the spring to visit her in Europe. Harbaugh said that his first thought was whether Justin would need a ride to the airport. Herbert also learning a new offense this year. Former Dolphins head coach Mike McDaniel, his new offensive coordinator. Could two coaches be any more different. In the NFC, the Packers looking for a return to the playoffs in 2026. Things looked good in the first half against the Bears in the divisional round until they didn't. Put head coach Matt LaFleur on the hot seat. He says that he's just focused on being himself.
11: Yeah, 100%. I think that you are who you are. And certainly I do take great pride in how we go about our business. And it's not just me. It's everybody. It's how we communicate to the players and then, you know, just be direct in terms of here's how we see it. And now it's on you to go. If you don't like that narrative that's been painted, it's on you to go change that.
1: LaFleur saying that he's really excited about the team that they've put together. This is a defense with a ton of talent, but it'll be minus Micah Parsons for the start of the year. ESPN's Lewis Riddick on how Green Bay will deal without their star edge rusher.
12: Look, they just don't have the kind of profile to replace him with that he kind of brings to the table. And quite honestly, when you make a move like this for a guy like this, you're banking on him being available because you just don't have another guy sitting on the shelf that has this kind of physical ability. So what's going to happen is, look, when we talk about complementary football, we talk about it being a three-phase game, the other two phases are going to really have to step up.
1: Now, Packers bowing out of the playoffs in Chicago against the Bears. Caleb Williams on the other end of that victory. Really exciting first season for Caleb with head coach Ben Johnson. Caleb talking about building on the success that they had a season ago.
13: The success part doesn't mean anything towards this year in the sense of we can go out there and we can lose every game. We can go out there and win every game. And that's up to us as a team. So the success part doesn't affect us this year. So it's being able to find ways to get better than last year, find ways to communicate better, run routes better, defensively, special teams, pin guys if we punt, all these small things that come together to be able to win games, even off the field things like us being connected better, hanging out more, being able to build that relationship, that trust, to be able to win games. Because those situational moments that we had last year, we may not have as many or we may have more. And so it's being able to fight through those and be better than we were last year. And so I think it all starts back over. And so that's what we're focused on. We're focused on being better than we were. We have guys in the building. So being better, from last year. So being better than we were last year.
1: Bears on that short list of NFC contenders. Are the Cowboys on that list? ESPN's Lewis Riddick sure thinks so.
12: This team will be able to score points. They will be able to stop the run. We'll see if they can rush the passer on the edges well enough to be able to really contend with the most explosive teams in the NFC, which really may fall upon a rookie. Look, Malachi Lawrence, who's their first-round pick, has to be big for them. But you know what? Rookies have come up big before. Jay Sean Barham, who they drafted out of Michigan, has to be big for them. Can play off ball and can rush the passer, as he showed at Michigan. They have really, really done a nice job. A really nice job. And it's not just pie in the sky. We hope Dallas is relevant this year because they're America's team. They're the most talked about football team, the most talked about professional franchise, in the United States for sure. I don't know how they rank worldwide. But this team legitimately has claims to the discussion of them being a Super Bowl contender. I know that's going to make people uncomfortable and people laugh about it, but it's true.
1: Yeah, a lot of people buying stock in the Cowboys. See if it comes to fruition. SportsCenter All Night here on ESPN Radio, the ESPN app, Sirius XM Channel 80. Nick DeLucchia here with you. Back to baseball. The Mets could be key at the trade deadline, but not because they're buying. They've been about as bad as the Tuesday weather in New York City that forced a Wednesday doubleheader with the Braves. In Game 1, scoreless through 5. In the 7th, one of the few guys not for sale on the Mets roster, buying an RBI.
14: Two outs, two strike pitch. Crack to right field, toward the line, fair ball, base hit, revenge. This will give the Mets the lead. Ewing is in, Lindor stops at third. The throw comes in from right. Benj with a go-ahead RBI double to right. And in the bottom of the 7th, the Mets take a 3-2 lead over Atlanta.
1: Keith Radd on 880 ESPN New York. Benj doubled the difference. Mets take game 1 3-2. Their third straight win It's like Lou Brown from Major League. It's called a winning streak, longest for the Mets since the end of May. Could they make it four in a row in the nightcap? Might help if you score. Zeros on the board through six. Braves needed a hit, and Matt Olson delivering the only RBI of the game. Single in the sixth. Braves win it 1-0. Mets and Braves splitting their doubleheader. The Mariners coming off their first win over the Dodgers in L.A. since 2009. Different story in game two.
15: Infield back, nobody holding, rushing, gets a head start. The 3-2 pitch, lined into the left center field gap, and that is going to one hop off the wall. Rushing waved home. Relay way late. RBI double for Shohei, and the Dodgers up 4-0.
1: Call from AM 570 LA Sports. Ohtani coming through. Dodgers would wrap up a 4-2 win. Eric Lauer, six shutout innings with four strikeouts. His second outing of six-plus shutout innings this season. The most by a Dodger pitcher this year. The Red Sox and the A's. Boston getting a big swing from Andrew Monasterio. Two-run homer in the top of the 10th inning. Red Sox would go on to win it 4-2 as their role to close out July continues. Took 10 in St. Louis. Ivan Herrera, the hero.
14: Herrera swings, and he drives that one. It goes to the gap in left center field. The ball gets down. It goes to the wall. We're tied. Walker around third. The throw to the plate. It's a Redbird winner! A Redbird winner! Light up the night in downtown St. Louis. The Cardinals came back with three in the 10th inning to beat the Cubs. 3-2!
1: 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Second game in the majors this season where five-plus runs were scored, all in extras. Herrera, the walk-off double, second career walk-off hit. Cardinals with their first win in any game when trailing by multiple runs in extra innings since Game 6, the 2011 World Series. That was the David Freese walk-off home run. The D-backs blank the Pirates 3-0, and the Giants rout the Brewers 16-3. Brewers have lost five of their last six on the road. 16 runs for the Giants, the most they have scored at home in 16 years. Up next, volume up for our Wednesday Top Sound and a little WNBA action. 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
26: For the last not an overreaction. 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
1: All set for some Wednesday top sound. Padres second baseman Jake Cronenworth flashing some leather on 97.3 The Fan.
3: 1-1, Carrick hits it on a line up the middle. Diving stop by Cronenworth behind second. Off balance throw to first is in time. What a play by Jake Cronenworth. And two down in the top of the first inning. Highway robbery at Petco Park. That is as good of a defensive play up the middle as you will see.
0: Number four.
1: In the Motor City, what could be his last start in a Tigers uniform, Tarek Skubal reaches 1K with another K on 97.1 The Ticket.
3: 3-2, swing and a miss, got him with a changeup. Speaks to the quality of that pitch, Bobby. That's a guy who does not chase, and he chased.
4: That was a filthy pitch down below the zone, right at the bottom rail.
3: 1,000 strikeouts for Tarek Skubal, sitting on 999 coming in. He didn't waste any time. Crowd on their feet here at Comerica Park. Tarek takes the cap off, acknowledges the crowd. 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
0: Number three.
1: In Miami, the Marlins going for a sweep. 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
3: 1-0. Conine drives high in the air, straightaway center. Crawford is back onto the track. He's looking up, and it's gone! Come on now, Griff! His heater rolls on, and the no-doubt shot chokes the fish in front. You can't make
1: On the south side of Chicago, the White Sox walk off winners in extras against the Yankees on ESPN 1000.
5: The pitch to Edgar. Swing and a pop fly, shallow center field. It drops down. Here comes Peters. Throw to the plate late. Sox win. Edgar Carroll comes through in the 12th. 6-5 the final.
0: Number one.
1: And our top sound of the night from St. Louis, Ivan Herrera sending the Cardinals crowd home happy with a two-run double on the Cardinals radio network.
5: Herrera swings and he drives that one. It goes to the gap in left center field. The ball gets down. It goes to the wall. We're tied. Walker around third. The throw to the plate. It's a Redbird winner! A Redbird winner!

0: No, they are not. Call from the USA Network. Atlanta erasing a 15-point deficit. Angel Reese had 22. The Mercury and the Valkyries. Alyssa Thomas taking over.
1: Bonner uses the AT screen. Hayes sticking with her. Bonner down low. Thornton defending with five. Fouls. AT over the top of Thornton and let her know about it.
0: That call from the USA Network as well. Thomas finishing with 25 to lead the way. The Mercury rallying from down 13, have won three straight after a five-game losing streak. Up next, big Wednesday in baseball and training camps underway across the NFL. A couple of players in need of new contracts. 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
2: 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Aaron Rodgers says this season is his last. 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
12: Here is your latest Middle Tennessee weather. Thursday will be sunny with a high near 90. Winds from the east-northeast at 5 to 10 miles per hour. Overnight, partly cloudy skies with a low around 66. Friday stays mostly sunny with a high near 93. Showers and a possible thunderstorm arrive after 1 a.m. Friday night with a 60% chance of precipitation. 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
11: In case you missed, next man up.
18: Tennessee claims they're going to keep pushing back on it. Maybe something could come. I don't know if you can go to
19: court, man.
18: Right, I was going to say, I don't know
19: NCAA loses everything.
18: Can you go to court over this? I'm sure you can. So maybe that's where this ends up. But as of now, Arian Carter going to miss the Furman game, which... kind of who cares.
19: You know what I always loved was the NCAA when they were with the clearinghouse, clearing freshmen for eligibility.
18: Yeah.
19: And you'd get like six games into the season and they'd be like, yes, he can play. Like, what the hell have you guys been doing?
18: Yeah.
19: I mean, what are you doing? I mean, what were these transcripts written in Sanskrit and you had to have them,
18: yeah,
19: elaborated on or what?
18: It's an old language that isn't spoken anymore.

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3: Howdy, partners. I actually got a couple new thin hoodies for my daughters for Father's Day. They are definitely the spring and summer airplane wear, no doubt about that. And hopping on an airplane again tomorrow. Looking forward to wearing one of those.
4: All right. We'll take free ones. That's what he's basically saying. Okay. So, been several days to process LeBron James to Philly. And I'm going to tell you, I feel like, there were certain things when I was growing up and my father, or I was reading about things that happened in the sports world, and I just didn't understand them. I'd be like, wait a minute. Why did this player do this? Why did this coach do this? And I feel like down the line, people are going to study the career of LeBron James, and they're going to say, why did he go to Philly? And I think we have to acknowledge that this whole thing is a bit outrageous. And, we're in it and we're analyzing it day by day or whatever, and then it happens and you're supposed to react. But you take a step back. This is a pretty outrageous situation. And it's because it's a bit of an outrageous one-off, right? You know, the idea that a player 24 years into his career would have this situation and that he would be willing to play for a low amount of money. We've never seen anything like it. So everything that happens around it is a bit outside the normal way we would look at things. And so I'm just going to embrace that it's outrageous. And I'm going to try to keep that going into the season, Vince, because I know you'll probably be in Philly quite a bit. Like, I don't know if it'll work, because I think everyone's like, they're asking questions about legacy and how will it all work? Like, will Jaylen Brown do this? Will Joel Embiid do this? What about VJ Edgecombe? Like, all those are reasonable, but I think we have to understand that this is kind of ridiculous, and we'll just see how this ridiculous ends up playing out.
5: It's unusual, and as someone who is going to be playing rock, paper, scissors with some of the other ESPN writers in New York City, for the honors of going on the Acela train to get up and down to Philly on particular days, I wouldn't have predicted this outcome. Like, even after watching the 76ers get waxed by the Knicks in the second round, like, think of all the changes that have happened with that franchise alone, like getting off of Paul George and getting Jaylen Brown. In most off seasons, that is the move of the off season, let alone getting a generational historic player. I think I read something, which of course this makes all the sense in the world, where there's never been a team that acquired two finals MVPs in the same off season. This is all ridiculous. Like it is all fascinating. Like, I do want to see this. I think Philly fan has Wendy and McMahon taking the place of Knick fan as being the object of ire for me right now, because Philly fan thinks that, yeah, I know, crazy, right? Philly fan went back to First Take when, like, 2 weeks ago when I said that Philly doesn't seem like a great fit compared to the other options. Oh, you hate Philly. No, I just didn't think it was, it kind of felt ridiculous, all things considered. But now that we're here, I'm as fascinated as anybody to watch how year 24-25 plays out, the future of Joel Embiid, how Jaylen Brown functions, all this stuff, the Nick Nurse of it all. Like, this is one of the more fascinating stories we've come across in some time. And even if I didn't think LeBron was necessarily a great fit there, doesn't mean I'm not anxious to see how it all plays out.
3: Yeah, and listen, I've said multiple times, and maybe I'm getting hammered online and I'm just oblivious to it, which is fine by me, but I said multiple times, I didn't think Philly was a great fit for LeBron, not the other way around. Because look, LeBron, if LeBron wants, LeBron can definitely shift into a facilitator, distributor, initiator, table setter type of guy. But look, LeBron was not thrilled with being the third option in LA. I mean, he said it himself. At the end of the season, he wanted to retire. Kind of took some time to get past that.
5: Do we believe that, though?
3: well, I'll take the risk of taking him at his word there, but I do believe he was not thrilled being the third option. And I don't know that he's not the third or fourth option in Philly. So again, very curious to see how they figure that fit out. And it's going to be a season-long process to figure that out. I'm very curious to see how Jaylen Brown figures it out. Because
4: in my view, this is way more of a Jaylen Brown story than a LeBron story. I mean, LeBron's had like 200-something teammates in his career. He has he's been on how many teams where they've totally redone the roster? Has that happened 4 or 5 times in his career?
3: Sure. Mm-hmm. Like every time he's changed teams, for one.
4: Sometimes, like, remember in LA, like they did that roster the first year. They were like, nope, threw it all out the window and yeah, redid it. Like, he can handle that. Like, you know, obviously his skill level is a little bit diminished because of his age, but I'm not worried about LeBron fitting in. And people are like, oh, what about LeBron as the third option for? How do we know he's going to be the third or fourth option? I haven't seen him play yet. What if he's the first option?
3: Then I would say, what's Tyrese Maxey doing?
4: Well, fine.
3: How does Jaylen Brown feel about that?
4: I would say,
3: what's Joel Embiid doing?
4: Well, I know how Tyrese Maxey is going to play because he's only one way he can play. I know how Joel Embiid is going to play because generally Joel Embiid is going to play how he can play. There's a whole range of ways that LeBron can play, and there's a lot of different ways he can be fine with. There's also a whole range of ways that Jaylen Brown can play. Not sure how. Oh, of course there is. He plays multiple positions. He plays off the ball. He plays on the ball. You know, absolutely. Like, the way he played this last season was completely different than the way he played the year before. So my thing is, where is he at? He didn't choose this. LeBron chose this. Mm-hmm. Tyrese Maxey and Embiid were talking to LeBron on the phone, trying to talk him into it. Jaylen Brown didn't choose this. This was put onto Jaylen Brown. And so, to me, this season, especially the early going, is very much something I'm going to be watching how Jaylen handles. I'm going to be paying attention to his interviews, even if that's not going to be what the overall consensus is going to be.
5: That's an interesting point, Wendy, because when I look at Philly, the person who I'm watching more than Jaylen Brown, for whatever reason, I understand your answer, more than even LeBron James, I'm going to be watching Joel Embiid. Because he's the guy who has a regular season MVP to his record, but doesn't have a conference finals to his record. He's the guy that's played, a grand total of 58 games in the last 2 years. Like, he's the guy that has been there through all these different iterations of a Philadelphia 76er roster built around him. James Harden, Ben Simmons, Jimmy Butler, like, all those players have been built to augment him. Where does this fit now? Like, how much pressure is on him to stay on the floor, to stay in shape, to be defensively? I think he can be defensively. I don't know if he can be that anymore. I don't know if he can be that vortex, because his movement, if you saw that second round series against the Knicks, they ran everything at him and exploited him. How does that work now? And if things go wrong, you think LeBron's going to care about getting blamed by Philly fans that he has no sweat equity in? Jaylen Brown, like you said, didn't choose this situation. He's got a championship. It's going to fall at the feet of Joel Embiid. That's the player I'm watching to see how he handles all this.
3: I'm fascinated to see how he handles it, but Philadelphia basically has to come up with a way to play that doesn't include Joel Embiid, because you cannot count on him being on the floor. You know, we talked about the other day, you've got four guys who excel at playing high tempo basketball. You've got four of the top 14 fast break scorers in the NBA, including 1 and 2 in the starting lineup. And then you have Joel Embiid, who is the epitome of kind of at this point in his career, a plodding, you know, slow down. I really think there's going to be a lot of possessions where Embiid doesn't cross half court.
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11: 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Did he not go back into the game after that interception?
12: 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And we're all saying, no, they don't.
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0: Welcome back to another PBR Minute with Dr. Crane, Nick Frazier, alongside Nashville Stampede head coach Justin McBride. Justin, off to a pretty good start of the season, 1-1 on the year, and just a 10th point outside of the top five spots. I mean, you got to be pretty proud about your team so far this season.
1: Yeah, you know, it was, like I said, it was a good start. Not a grim start, but a good start. The boys really competed hard, and that's kind of the main thing. When you got that kind of core and that to work with, you can clean things up. You can work on technique when that desire's there. And we got a really good set of guys this year, and I think they can have a great season.
0: Stampede Days, August 14th through the 16th at Bridgestone Arena. 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Justin, appreciate the time as always.
1: Yes, sir. Thanks a lot, Nick. Appreciate it, and we'll talk to you soon, buddy.
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1: To me, the thing that there's all the egos are going to be very interesting because, again, you've already dealt with the Embiid Maxi thing where they get along well, but it's Embiid's franchise. It's become Maxi's team. Now you've got Jaylen Brown. He made it clear he loves being 1A, and he comes in with a boulder on his shoulder because of the way that, quite frankly, he just got dumped in his mind, and I don't blame him, disrespected by the Celtics on the way out the door, 2 years removed from winning a finals MVP and a championship there. You know, but if he comes in with the priority of like this revenge tour, how does that work with all these other, and we haven't even mentioned DJ Edgecombe, by the way.
2: I don't even know if I care about what Embiid does the first 5 months of the season. I mean, I obviously know that you have to get some reps with them, but I honestly I don't care what Embiid looks like in November, December, January, February. Like, he's out. They need him for really important games in the playoffs. Like, we'll see it in the spring. Like, seriously, like, I obviously that's not the way it's going to go. Embiid will be excited to play. I mean, as far as I know, he's healthy. You know, they'll want to, you know, just manage all of that and try to get some sort of rhythm. But that's the thing. I don't care how LeBron plays. I don't care how Embiid plays till we get to April.
1: That's very Daryl Morey of you, just thinking that you can kind of manage your way through the regular season and then microwave chemistry when the playoffs roll around. That worked out great for him a couple of years ago.
2: Well, that's what I'm saying. I think this whole situation is outrageous. It's outrageous.
1: It's unprecedented, but so is LeBron.
2: Would you consider Tyrese Maxey an alpha?
1: Yes, he's the best player on their team, probably.
2: Is Edgecombe an alpha? I mean, at heart, not the way he plays.
1: An emerging one, yeah.
2: Okay. Embiid sure as hell is. Mm-hmm. Jaylen Brown sure as hell is. LeBron is one of the supreme alphas. The idea of having five alphas is preposterous. And then you think about the idea.
3: That's why Nick Nurse.
2: Then you think about the idea of having four guys who thrive playing in transition. Like, I think Jaylen, Edgecombe, LeBron and Maxey all ranked the top 15 in transition scoring last year.
1: I wonder where Embiid ranked on that.
2: Playing with one of the most plotting centers. It's outrageous. You know, I was looking at Dean Oliver, our colleague at ESPN. He tweeted out the usage rates of those five guys last season.
1: They don't add up to 100.
2: I know that I'm aware that they all were not together, and you know, but their combined usage rates last year were 142 out of 100.
1: And one of the things that the Celtics felt about Jaylen Brown was his style of play was way too much my turn, his turn.
2: So I'm saying this whole thing is outrageous. I mean, like, I'm not saying this in like a critical way. I'm saying this in a fascinated way.
1: You can't have my turn, his turn. Well, now it's his turn. Been his, like, there's gotta, again, that's a challenge for Nick Nurse. There's gotta be chemistry developed. There's gotta be a cohesive, system style put in place. And again, I do think a lot of it is on Jaylen Brown not to have the mentality that I have to be 1A. A lot of it's on Embiid to understand that the style is not going to be built around him because he's the exception.
2: I mean, he understands that. He's a smart player.
1: Okay, to embrace then. There's a difference between understanding and embracing. And then a lot of it's on LeBron to shift into, first and foremost, the facilitator. And he's one of the best passers and one of the best basketball brains in the history of the league. It's something he's not capable of doing.
2: Well, it took LeBron, Luka, and Austin Reeves all calendar year. Would you say that's fair, McMahon? It took them a calendar year to figure it out.
1: And they had one spectacular month, and that was the month when it became very clear the role definition, where LeBron was a distant third. And he was awesome in that role. Like, the efficiency was off.
2: But at the same time, you can't. It doesn't matter if Embiid's playing great in December.
3: But he's got to play.
2: That's what I'm saying,
3: here's the thing, Wendy. You've got to develop, especially on a team like this. Embiid can't be in and out of the lineup because he is such a big
2: piece. But he's going to be. He's gonna be.
3: No, no. Of course he's gonna be. I'm with you. I understand that. I'm not disagreeing with you. But when LeBron says, I want to bring a championship to Philadelphia. Okay, fine. The expectations are there. So you're saying against everything that we know about the recent NBA history is that you gotta have some continuity. You can't have players be in and out of the lineup and then expect to turn it on magically for April, May, and June. It's not just outrageous. They're bucking history with the audacity of the attempt here. Like that's what is exciting to me about this is just the sheer audacity of Joel Embiid is an availability issue. Where's Jaylen Brown fitting in this? Tyrese Maxey is a guy I actually don't worry about because I think he can play off the ball. He's one of the best off the ball scorers in the league. I got no problem with that. And we can talk about these guys being scorers in transition. Who's going to get stops? Who's going to sacrifice and say, you know what? I can get out on this break, but I need to get down here and get this rebound because if Joel Embiid is out there, there's no guarantee that he's going to be able to cover all the space. Like from a basketball standpoint, this is all very fascinating to me. That's why I point at Nick Nurse. How's he going to handle this?
2: You know, I do think of all the teams I've can compare it to, it's most comparable to the 2003-04 Lakers,
4: yep,
2: where Kobe and Shaq were there, Devin George, Rick Fox, Derek Fisher, that group, and they brought in Gary Payton, Karl Malone. By the way, do you know, I went back and looked, you could have taken enormous sums of money off of me. Do you know that Horace Grant was on that team?
4: Wow.
3: Horace Grant, A.C. So, Green, they were...
2: Did you know Byron Russell was on that team? I mean, you want to talk about, because now they're bringing in Kentavious Caldwell Pope and who knows what else. And so I went and looked. So, Shaq had like a calf injury that year or something. And I think Kobe had like ankle issues, but Kobe played 65 games. Shaq played 67. Peyton played all 82.
4: Wow.
2: You know, at age 35. Karl Malone played 42 at age 40. He had a knee. His knee was really bothering him.
3: They were 18-1 before he hurt his knee. Like that thing, that's what people forget. That train was actually rolling and then Carl hurt his knee. Like you will never hear me vouch for Carl Malone in any way, shape or form for a bunch of reasons. But that team was rolling until he got hurt. And then when he got hurt, that's when everything started to pile up. You know, Kobe's court dates. I think Kobe was coming off of knee surgery that offseason, which kind of started all of this other stuff. You know what I mean? So that's, you know, just to kind of close the loop. But yeah, a lot of injuries. And what happened? They managed to get to the finals and then they...
4: I was going to say, they still went to the finals. Yeah. They didn't have a good showing when they got there, but they got to the finals.
2: Did you remember that Byron Russell played... I said Byron, it's Brian Russell, right? I always get that wrong. Would you believe me if I told you he played 72 games for that team?
4: I'm looking at it now, so I believe you, but I did not remember.
2: Would you believe it if I said Stanislav Medvedenko started 38 games for that team?
3: I do remember that part.
2: By the way, do you want to hear the story about how Derek Fisher almost sent me to the hospital?
4: Yes.
2: The Cavs, that was LeBron's rookie season, my first year on the beat. The Cavs played the Lakers twice in the preseason, once in L.A., on national television, major game, LeBron versus Kobe on national television. I think Kobe hurt his ankle. And then they played them a few days later in Bakersfield, California on a Sunday night. And this was different times back then, guys. The starters played in the preseason games.
4: Oh, okay.
2: And in Bakersfield, California, and this is also a different time, the media sat on the baseline, you know, on the court. So my only time I've ever been in Bakersfield. There's a play in the first half. Derek Fisher, I guess, trying to save a ball going out of bounds, comes flying into press row and comes over the table, and his shoe absolutely wallops me right in the eye. Like, bam. Knocks my chair over and I go down. I don't remember if I hit my head on the floor, but I was literally woozy like for 10 minutes. Like I probably needed medical attention. I got knocked on the floor. Mike Bresnahan, who's now on Spectrum Sports, he was there covering for the LA Times. He helped me up. dusted me off, you know, and I was like woozy. Like I, like the lights were going. I had no idea what was happening. I just remember that that was the night. It was like the second to last preseason game. And that was the night where Paul Silas said, screw it. We don't have any point guard. LeBron's going to play point guard. So it's kind of like a minor significant story that they just decided LeBron was going to be point guard. And I just remember sitting there, like the room was literally spinning. I was just dizzy from getting walloped in the head by Derek Fisher. And like, you're in Bakersfield, California. Shaq is there. Karl Malone is there. Gary Payton, Kobe. I don't think Kobe played in that game because I think he turned his ankle against the Cavs a couple days prior. But you know, all these, you know, apparently Horace Grant was probably there. I have no recollection of it. Maybe that's what happened. Maybe I forgot Horace was there because I was knocked out.
3: That's what it was, Wendy.
2: I got, as they used to say in the old days, Vince, got my bell rung.
3: You know, when you first said,
4: did any players laugh?
2: No, I don't remember. I was hanging on for dear life. I had no idea what's going on.
4: You got smacked in the face with a ball.
2: The late, great Robert Trail.
4: That's what I thought.
2: Yeah.
4: You had some tough times in those baseline seats.
2: I on the West Coast, like, you know, I shed blood in those old barns in Seattle and Bakersfield. No, I didn't actually.
3: Wendy,
2: shed blood.
3: When you said I got walloped by Derek Fisher, I'm glad the story ended up here rather than where my mind took me to initially.
2: Yes,
3: you don't strike me as a dirty man. That's all I was going to say. You don't strike me as one of those types.
2: All right. So our colleague Marcus Thompson II from The Athletic did something very enterprising over the weekend. He went all the way out from his home in Oakland to North Little Rock, Arkansas, where Moses Moody was having a youth camp and Steph Curry was a part of it. Which, by the way, how cool is that Steph Curry went out to Arkansas? I don't know, maybe he does it every year. I just don't remember. But I think it's pretty cool that Steph Curry would take some time out and go all the way to Arkansas to go to his teammates' youth camp. And how cool is it that if you're a kid in Little Rock, you could go to a camp and have Steph Curry be there?
3: That's pretty cool.
2: He got an interview with Steph about LeBron's choice. Obviously, the Warriors were one of the possible places. And I want to commend Steph Curry. I think Steph Curry is a quintessential superstar in every way. And I think his interview that he gave to Marcus Thompson was a really excellent, grounded, level-headed viewpoint of the situation. And here's some of the quotes that he said. In regards to possibly LeBron coming to the Warriors, he said, "That's why you don't envision anything until it happens. There's lots of moving parts," which of course was true. And in talking about how, this leaves the Warriors have not made many changes to their roster. Probably the biggest thing is they drafted Yaxel Lendenborg, who was awesome in Summer League, was named the MVP of Summer League. So like, that's something to get excited about, but you know, it's certainly not getting people who want the Warriors to like get back to the finals that much. And he just said that, you know, keeping this thing together, as in this Warriors team, and you know that Jimmy Butler got hurt and Moses Moody got hurt, and the whole calculus of everything changes.
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1: When he's talking about his hopes for the season, he said, you hope that both players, Butler and Moody, come back healthy and that we can play at a level that keeps us relevant and competitive. This is where the Warriors are, which Steph's saying. They're in a fight to stay relevant. Forget about championship. Like, by the way, this is, he's being real here. I'm applauding this. And then the one thing that he didn't say that I want to point out, you know, Marcus literally wrote the book on Steph Curry. I want to quote Marcus here, not Steph. I want to be, very clear here. Marcus is not, he is not without knowledge of the situation. Okay. He's one of the best NBA writers we got going. He wants to win. He wants the best team the Warriors can assemble around him. He wants a chance, a real chance for a deep playoff run. The longer it takes for him to sign a contract extension, the more you can bet Curry's using potential free agency as a tool to keep the Warriors pushing towards that end. Now, that is interesting, McMahon, because Steph expressed at the end of the season that he was ready to sit. He was not ready to call it in. Now, he can't sign a contract extension until the end of August. It's not like this is something that, it, you know, that he's like delaying it today. And maybe he'll sign the contract extension on August 29th. But for Marcus to bring this up, I think it's something that we should pay attention to. Steph can be a free agent after this upcoming season if he wants. He's 38 years old, but I just want to point that out.
2: Yeah, and listen, do $62.6 million this year, that makes him one of the highest paid players in the league. You know, is an extension at or more than that number? If it is, it's a lifetime achievement award, because the Warriors aren't going to be winning with Steph Curry making $60+ million a year. That's, you know, he's still playing at an awfully high level, but there's, you know, there's not going to be. And quite frankly, the idea that the Warriors are going, or even a move, even a big move away from being a contender, it's not an idea that's based in reality. The reality is they won a 9-10 play-in game last year and celebrated like it was a monumental accomplishment. And that was a recognition by Steve Kerr, who strongly considered retiring before coming back, by Steph Curry, by Draymond Green, that they're not going to have more trips to the mountaintop. They've got to savor the accomplishments, you know, the moments that they do have. They celebrated not even a clinching a playoff berth, a 9-10 win, earning them the right to play another play-in game in which they got beat and didn't make the playoffs. But they celebrated that win. It was a hell of a comeback. It was great theater. It was as entertaining as a 9-10 play-in game could possibly be. But their celebration there told you everything you need to know about the state of the Warriors with Steph Curry at 38 years old, even though he's still, yeah, we could argue, a top 15 player or so in the NBA.
3: The question becomes, like, Wendy, we've been covering this. We've all been covering this league a long time. Team championship windows in today's NBA don't stay open this long. Like, if you started...
1: That's right.
3: If you even started at 2013, when they lost in the second round to San Antonio, and you could see that they were coming, right? Like, and you saw Draymond Green, you could see that Steph and Klay Thompson, they were coming. Mark Jackson was still coaching the team. If you start there, and you ended in 2023, when they lose in the second round to LeBron and Anthony Davis and those Lakers in that championship reign, that's a 10-year window. I need people to understand that never happens in today's NBA. Like, LeBron leaves after 4 years at a place. Like, the Kobe Bryant back end of the Lakers went to the finals in 08, and by 2011, they were getting swept in the second round. Like, these things don't happen often. So the question I have for you guys is, Joe Lacob is going to be an easy target for this because he says dumb right? But how much of this does the franchise owe Stephen Curry? at this stage because he's playing at a top 10, top 15 level, and he's making this amount of money. How much do they owe him to continue to try to put out something? Or is he at the Dirk and Kobe stage where, hey, man, you're just going to sell the arena out and you're just going to have to ride with it? Like, are there conversations that need to be had?
2: But again, owe him what? To find a magic wand? Because I just don't think there's a realistic path for the Warriors to put together a team around him that's going to have a chance to contend for championship.
4: Well, we didn't think that there was a realistic path for Philly either. I mean, they have some assets and they're, look, they tried for Giannis, couldn't get him. They tried for Jaylen Brown, couldn't get him. Tried for Anthony Davis, couldn't get him. Tried for LeBron, couldn't get him.
2: Did they try for Anthony Davis?
4: I think they would have. I mean, I think they had interest. The Warriors, the Wizards shut it down.
2: All right. Well, Anthony Davis ain't making them a contender. LeBron James wasn't going to make them a contender.
4: No, I'm just saying, though, I don't think that they're not going to keep trying, I mean, that's the implication here. If they don't keep trying, that Steph may just hold back on it. But
2: where is Steph going to go? And listen, if Steph wants to, for example.
4: Well, I mean, where was LeBron going to go? That's what we were saying a year ago.
2: I know, but like if Steph wants to go, like Charlotte is obviously his hometown, his dad.
4: I don't want to entertain this, this
2: I'm just
4: topic. Because this will get aggregated. I'm not looking for that.
2: It's a hypothetical. But like, good luck. If he wants to do good something like that, fine. I think there is great honor. And number one, like Steph's legacy is secure. I don't care if he never wins another game in his life.
4: Right. Same with LeBron.
2: I do think there is great honor in a legend of Steph's caliber going from the starting blocks to the finish line with one franchise.
4: Yeah, does anybody, I mean, I know some people do, but does anybody like criticize Kobe's last 4 years and the Lakers having no chance to win anything?
3: No, people try to criticize that 2 year, $50 million contract, which now looks like, like ridiculous what we were saying back then. But I'm with you on this one, Timmy. There is great honor in that. But the problem is, Joe Lacob knows that too. Like this whole two timeline garbage that they were trying to pull off, like that's where all of this sort of stems from is we're trying to plan ahead of Stephen Curry as opposed to, hey man, let's see if we can maximize and make the best of this. Steph has never really threatened to go anywhere and the Warriors know that. And that's why they've been able to do the things that they've been doing. If Steph kicked it a completely different way, then we will be having different conversations. I think this is the first salvo of, hey, don't take me for granted here. Like, just because, you know what I mean?
4: I don't know, man. They've always had the gas down. They, they had a championship team. They went and got Durant. They go get Jimmy Butler. Like, they tried to get LeBron 3 years ago. Like,
3: Kuminga, Moody, Wiseman.
2: Yeah, right. That's the problem with the two timeline is the guys that they drafted specifically. Wiseman at 2, and then Kuminga at 7, which whatever you want to say about Kuminga, this might get Wendy's hands dancing, but Steve Kerr sure as hell didn't think that he was a star caliber player. So to have those, to have a high lottery pick and a mid lottery pick and end up with two guys who didn't make it to their, I guess Kuminga technically may do a second contract, but you know what I'm saying? Two guys who didn't live up to their draft status. That was the problem. That and the labeling of the two timelines were the issues, not necessarily the plan.
4: Let me ask you this. So Draymond, as we know, is a free agent. He opted out of the contract. Because this is going to be a brand new contract, Draymond can get a no trade clause. Okay. And last year, there was a moment where Draymond thought that there was chance he could get traded. Do you remember that press conference right before the deadline where he had a quasi goodbye?
2: He was checking out real estate in Milwaukee.
4: Well, listen, if the Warriors are not serious about, improving the team and just want to ride out to the end of the thing, they'll give him a no trade clause, right? Just okay, Draymond, we're not going to trade you. Let's just ride it out, right? Just give it to him. But if there's a chance they're going to trade him, even if it's a 0.1% chance, they ain't giving it to him. And by the way, I don't think they will give it to him, nor should they probably, unless he's willing to take some sort of pay cut, which why would he?
2: Honestly, the Warriors clearly can stomach a divorce with Draymond. they went through a pretty messy divorce with Klay Thompson. Steph is the one. I don't think they can stomach that. And so that's where, you know, even the threat of Steph just sniffing around.
3: They can't stomach looking. They can't stomach it's looking bad. And in the PR battle of Warriors or Steph, Steph is not going to say the wrong thing publicly or intimate the wrong thing publicly. It's all going to be on the franchise to quote unquote do right by him. But what does doing right by Steph Curry mean at this stage? That is the question that we all kind of have at this point. Because like you said, Wendy, this is the last year of his contract. Free agency, as we know it, does not exist in the NBA. Free agency is dead unless you are a mid-level player, a player of Stephen Curry's caliber who can command $60 million or whatever it is not going to hit free agency. So what happens to prevent said player from hitting free agency? It's one of two things. Player resigns or player gets moved.
4: He may sign. I think he has indicated he wants to go for 2 years, play till 40. He can get $136 million. That deal may happen on August 29th. I am not saying that it will not. I am just saying to you what Marcus Thompson put in there.
2: Well, and the other thing is, we just saw a guy who made $53 million last year sign for the minimum because he just wanted to go wherever he wanted to go and didn't
4: want to. Well, that's not 100% accurate. I mean, he didn't...
2: make 53 last year? He didn't sign for the minimum?
4: He probably could have come to some terms of somewhere else, but he was, if he had made a priority to get more money,
2: that's what I'm saying. Yeah. And like LeBron, Steph has made more than $500 million just in NBA salary. And I don't know, who knows how much off the floor, you know, just signed a deal. I forgot what shoe company it was, but just, I'm sure there's a lot of money in that one.
4: Leaning.
2: You know, could Steph reach a point where he decides, you know what? I want to just pick a destination too.
4: I would bet against it, but I'm just reacting to Marcus Thompson, who knows Steph better than anybody in the media.
2: Yeah, Steph's obviously got a lot deeper roots in the Bay than LeBron did in LA.
4: That's true.
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4: The Nuggets are in a situation with Spencer Jones. Oklahoma City Thunder signed Spencer Jones to an offer sheet, $6 million a year. Spencer Jones is a quality rotation wing. I think what this just highlights, the reason Oklahoma City did this offer sheet was because of how tight of a spot Denver is in. And Denver has gone through this postseason. They didn't re-sign some of their free agents, including Tim Hardaway. But they are really in some tight spot here with their accounting. And it's for a couple of reasons. One, it's because the Aaron Gordon extension that they signed is kicking in. Two, it's that a couple years ago when Jamal Murray got a contract extension, they gave him the max. And they extended Christian Brown last year at $100 million.
2: And they extended Zeke Nagy. Remember that deal?
4: That's true.
2: That deal's a killer. He's not a rotation player.
4: And so they have only paid a total of $50 million in tax in the last 23 years. $50 million total.
12: Wow.
4: And right now, they're $21 million over the luxury tax. They are $14 million into the second apron if Payton Watson picks up his qualifying offer.
2: And they're a repeater luxury tax team. And Bobby says their current tax penalty is $36.4 million. With Spencer Jones, if that's $6 million salary, it goes to $68.6 million. So basically a $32 million tax hit. You know, their messaging has been, because there was a lot of, kind of, I would say, the conventional wisdom around the league was, hey, if they're going to keep Payton Watson, they're going to either dump Christian Brown, which I think that was going to be very difficult to do, or Cam Johnson, which would have been much easier with Cam being in the last year of his contract at a lower number. But then the messaging from the Nuggets is, we don't do that. We're free to spend. Well, how free are you? That's kind of the bluff that Sam Presti pulled.
3: You know, this to me almost feels eerily similar to the Milwaukee Bucks post-championship. Like, you wind up rewarding your guys who were there, and it's not commiserate to the cap. Chris Middleton gets a max. Drew Holiday gets a max. Everybody gets extended off of the championship in trying to keep that team, the bones of that team, together. And you keep putting good money after bad. And now they're in a position where, is this a first-round team in the Western Conference?
2: It was last year.
3: That's what I'm saying. You have the best player in the world, or at least in the conversation of still being the best player in the world, and you are paying luxury tax money, and you don't have any designs on getting to the Oklahoma City, San Antonio echelon of contention in the West. That feels like you're in no man's land.
4: Well, this goes back to what you were talking about before, Vince, the difficulty of managing a era of competition. And it's especially difficult when you manage it with a team that has in the past been adverse to paying the tax. Now, they've been headed, I mean, they're paying the tax this year. And they've been headed towards this number for a while. They've known that this was going to be the year where it really bites. They knew what they were getting into when they signed those contracts, but they didn't necessarily know that they were going to be coming off of a year where they were at a first round exit. And they didn't know that Nikola Jokic was going to head towards unrestricted free agency next year.
2: Well, and why did he say he's waiting to sign his extension?
4: Because he wants more money on the back end. And if you want to believe that, I guess you can.
2: Let's take him at his word. Him wanting more money on the back end, I mean, I don't have the numbers in front of me, but he's going to be making into the 60s, the 70s, well into his 30s, and it's just going to be extremely difficult.
4: Well, you're going to pay him.
2: You're going to pay him.
4: Just like Steph, you're going to pay. If Steph wants, you know, 2 years at $70 million or whatever it's going to be, you're going to give it to him.
2: Right, and just like OKC will pay Shea, as long as Shea's playing an MVP level, they'll pay him without blinking when, you know, just like they did on the last extension, just like they'll do on the next extension. My point is, though, when you have a guy making that kind of money, and especially the OKC is an exception because OKC did it with a stockpile of picks. And part of their stockpile of picks are Denver picks, by the way. Denver's most teams in this situation are on the other side where they're down picks because of what they've tried to do to, you know, cash in on a window of having a player at that level.
4: Vince talked earlier about the window with the Golden State Warriors and how you just can't have the window open forever. I think, like, if you look at the Milwaukee Bucks, if you go back and look in 2018-19, they won 60 games and made it to the conference finals. If you're going to take it through 2024-25, you look at these 60-win season, 56-win season, they're competing every year while they're chewing up their resources, right? And eventually they ran out. Look at how big the Nuggets window has been. You go back and look, 2018-19, that was their first 50-win season under Jokic. Year after year, 46, 47, 48, 53, 57, 50, 54. They're trading their first-round picks and you know, pushing off contracts and robbing Peter to pay Paul. Like, they're in the same zone.
3: We don't know the era is open until it's 2 years after the fact, and you look at the team and you're like, wait, you guys haven't gotten out of the first round in 2 years, but you still look like the team that won a championship. The problem with the salary structure is, and not saying that Jokic or Steph isn't worth what they're going to get paid, but the way that the salary structure works in the NBA is you are underpaid at the absolute peak of your career. And then when you start getting the balloon payments on the back end, you're no longer that supersized version of yourself that can be the best player, obviously, on the championship team or take up that much of the salary cap. So finding the balance, I don't know if there is a balance for franchises because the rules make it so you're going to make the most money in your career as you are starting to wind down, as you are no longer a sure cut MVP type of guy. I don't know how teams do that anymore.
2: Well, and the other thing is, like, yes, you need one of those guys to have a chance to win a championship. And Joker is still without question one of those guys. Like, if we're talking about the best players in the league, there's no argument to put him any lower than third. And there's still an argument to put him at number one. So, but you also need depth. And it is extremely difficult to do both. Extremely difficult.
4: To be watched. And
3: we love parity, though, Adam Silver. We love parity.
4: It's a lot deeper than Spencer Jones, but he certainly was the tipping point. All right, well, McMahon, the college tour is over. Where are we at?
2: Broke. And I haven't even had to start making tuition payments for this one. No, there's the admissions process to play out, but we've got a put it in pencil Final Four. I guess, like, if you're filling your brackets out, we've got that Final Four.
4: Is Duke in there?
2: Duke is not in there.
4: Thank God.
2: Carolina is.
4: I respect it.
2: Yes.
4: When we were at the finals and Shump's up there with his ring and Perk's up there with his ring, and Dan, Vince, did you see the
2: necklace?
4: Mm-hmm.
2: Oh, three of them thing.
4: The tops of the rings, I actually think they were replicas. I don't think they were the actual tops, but he had the replica tops of his three rings. Lakers ring, Raptors ring, Spurs ring. And he had them on a necklace. And it was just beautifully designed. And he was just wearing his three ring, the ring tops on his chest.
2: Mm-hmm. That's a flex.
4: It was sweet. Yeah. So we also, Danny told me that it's expensive as hell. I mean, Danny celebrates his titles. I don't blame him. He bought a replica. You can, if you're a champion, you can buy a replica Larry O'Brien trophy. And I don't mean one that's made out of plastic. I mean the actual thing. And it ain't cheap. And he's got one.
2: Hey.
4: Can you imagine coming over to someone's house? I think he's actually got more than one, but I don't want to, you know, put him on blast. We respect Danny Green. Also won a championship at Carolina.
2: Absolutely. So we got Danny Green's alma mater, Chris Paul's alma mater. I'll say LaMarcus Aldridge's alma mater and Anthony Edwards' alma mater. Not sure Ant got his degree, but that's okay.
4: I heard, Vince, that the McMahon family loved Georgia.
2: I honestly was pleasantly surprised by how cool of a town Athens, Georgia is.
3: I was going to say, did you have low expectations?
2: No, it surprised me, just the vibe in the like the city, especially like the downtown area right there on campus. I thought it was.
3: I heard Athens is a good time, especially, you know, you're going to college football Saturday. I've heard some good things about, you know.
4: You doing that Sikkim Wolf Wolf stuff? he's a Georgia dad already. Look at this.
3: Oh, goodness. Oh, you know what? Go hang out in Chapel Hill with your boy Michael Malone.

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2: Oops. We are back, baby. We are back.
3: We are back.
2: Yes, we are back.
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12: Here is your latest Middle Tennessee weather. Thursday will be sunny with a high near 90. Winds from the east northeast at 5 to 10 miles per hour. Overnight, partly cloudy skies with a low around 66. Friday stays mostly sunny with a high near 93. Showers and a possible thunderstorm arrive after 1 a.m. Friday night with a 60% chance of precipitation. 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

0: 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Nick DeLuca here with you. End of July, so much to get to. Training camps underway in the NFL, college football coming up, WNBA, and a really important stretch in Major League Baseball. The trade deadline a few days away. Teams trying to position themselves to make moves. Potential for some big names to get moved doesn't get much bigger than Tarek Skubal. Back-to-back Cy Young winner in the AL, having another great season. But the Tigers are in trouble. Detroit trying to make a last push to potentially hang on to their ace, but had dropped 3 of 4. Entering Wednesday, Skubal on the mound in Detroit for what could be the final time against the Orioles. Top of the first, settling in and reaching 1K in Ks.
1: 3-2, swing and a miss. Got him with a changeup. And that speaks to the quality of that pitch, Bobby. That's a guy who does not chase, and he chased.
2: That was a filthy pitch down below the zone, right at the bottom rail.
1: 1,000 strikeouts for Tarek Skubal, sitting on 999 coming in. He didn't waste any time. Crowd on their feet here at Comerica Park. Tarek takes the cap off, acknowledges the crowd. 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
0: Yeah, Skubal needed just 153 games to reach 1,000 strikeouts, second fewest all-time by a lefty, trailing only Randy Johnson. Got plenty of run support. Tigers jumping out to a 7-0 lead after 7. Javi Baez driving in a couple. Skubal working into the 7th and getting a special send-off.
1: The 2-0. Swinging a line drive. Base hit into center field. Fielded by Baez, who get the ball in quickly to McGonigal, and that will be the end of the day for Tarek Skubal. Line drive single, Henderson scores, and you are going to hear a huge ovation, 34,000 plus on their feet here at Comerica Park. Skubal leaves him out. Listen to this crowd.
0: 97-1, the ticket on the call. Skubal going 6 1/3, 3 earned 6 Ks in his potential farewell start. Left with the big lead, but if you're familiar with anything about the 2026 Tigers, it would be that they have trouble holding leads. Orioles would score 5 in the 7th, more in the 8th to tie it up. And off to extras, scoreless in the 10th to a piece in the 11th, in the 12th. Colton Cowser delivered the dagger in Detroit.
3: Cowser brandishing the bat, waggles it a bit. The pitch, looped past the mound. It's going to dribble in the center, a base hit. His first RBI in 24 games. It's 10-9. A two-strike hit off a lefty. How about that?
0: WBAL Cowser base hit, the game winner. Orioles rally from down 7-0 to win 10-9. Baltimore picks up their first win after trailing by 7-plus in a game since June 30th of 2009. They had lost 310 consecutive games when losing by 7-plus. And how about this for the Tigers? Their first loss when leading by 7-plus in the 7th inning or later since 1923. They had won 717 consecutive games in that scenario. It's their 18th loss of the season when leading in the 7th inning or later. They fall to 51-58. Devastating loss for Detroit. Now the focus shifting to Skubal's future. First, what could have been his last Tiger outing? Tigers manager A.J. Hinch says, well, he pitched like an ace.
4: So I thought Tarek had, you know, he had to pitch with a lot on his plate. That's very obvious. And I thought he was okay. You know, I thought, you know, I've seen him grind through a few, delivery things and trying to execute. They put some good swings on the ball. But he was sensational with the results. I mean, you get into the 7th inning. I went out there to let him know it was his last hitter. We wanted Tavares right-handed. He had just given up, you know, the base runner, and you know, I just wanted him to know that this was it. You know, he didn't have to manage the inning trying to, you know, dance around anything, and he fell behind, then the 2-0 fastball gives up the hit, and then he was done.
0: Yeah, story of the season for the Tigers. Good start, but could not close it out. Skubal on a potential final time on the mound in the Motor City.
5: You know, in the moment, I want to live in the moment. You know, there's a lot of stuff going on around me that I have no control in. So, you know, I try to be pretty present all the time, you know, and when the fans get on their feet like that and give you a pretty good ovation, it's special. It'll never not be special, and it's something I've always appreciated. And hopefully they feel the same way. You know, I've given. You know, hopefully they feel like I've given everything to the team, to the city, and because I truly have. So, those are always special, and I'll never forget those for sure.
0: As for what the industry is saying, ESPN's Buster Olney, will the Tigers actually trade Scrubel?
6: Man, does he look ridiculous today. As good as he looks, he's come back from that elbow surgery, no walks, 5 strikeouts. And I got a text as he walked back to pitch the first inning from an executive involved in conversations about him. And what he said was the Tigers are prepared to trade him if they decide to pivot to be sellers. And you know this. All the other teams who are looking for starting pitchers are waiting for this to be decided. Cubs, Phillies, Braves, Brewers, Rays, and yes, maybe the Dodgers, who, of course, you know, they are hell-bent on going back-to-back-to-back-to-back. Tarek Skubal is the guy who's holding up the trade market right now. At some point, you would assume in the next 24 hours, the Tigers will start diving into conversations with other clubs if they decide to trade him. They started the day 6 games under 500.
0: And Buster on SportsCenter, how about Skubal and the Dodgers rotation? That would be pretty ridiculous. Yankees and White Sox both expected to be buyers. Yankees hoping to add to the bullpen, maybe a bat. More than anything else, trying to get healthy, still without Aaron Judge, Giancarlo Stanton, Cody Bellinger. They do have a couple top prospects that could be trade pieces. One of them in the big leagues right now, Spencer Jones getting his chance and making the most of it.
7: High fly ball, deep left, Antonacci back, track, wall. Another home run for Jones against Morton. A 3-run shot the other way, and the Yankees lead 4-0.
0: Call from Prime Video, 4 spot for the Yankees in the first. White Sox would rally. Munetaka Murakami leaving the yard again to tie it in the 8th inning. Off to extras in the 12th. Edgar Carroll figured the night was long enough.
8: The pitch to Edgar. Swing and a pop fly. Shallow center field. It drops down. Here comes Peters. Throw to the plate late. Sox win. Edgar Carroll comes through in the 12th. 6-5 the final.
0: ESPN 1000 on the call. White Sox with their 8th walk-off win this season. That is the second most in the majors. Two more teams that could add at the deadline, the Marlins and the Phillies. Phillies fought their way back into the NL playoff race after that brutal start. Marlins looked like they were in position to push for the playoffs and lost a franchise record 12 in a row. Had a chance to go for the sweep on Wednesday afternoon. Fell into a 6-0 hole, but chipped away. 3 in the 5th, 3 more in the 7th to tie it up. Then in the 8th, Griffin Conine off the bench and out of the ballpark.
9: 1-0. Conine drives high in the air, straight away center. Crawford is back onto the track. He's looking up, and it's gone! Come on now, Griff! His heater rolls on, and the no-doubt shot jolts the fish in front. You can't make this stuff up, Jack!
0: 104.3 WQAM, Conine's first career go-ahead homer in the 8th inning or later. That was the difference. Marlins complete the comeback and the sweep, 8-6. The final, Phillies lose their 4th straight series, second longest active streak in the majors. Star first baseman Bryce Harper is saying after Tuesday's loss, he thinks they might need some help at the deadline. Manager Don Mattingly weighing in.
10: I sense Bryce thinking about it. I don't really sense anybody else thinking about it, honestly. And you've been through this. Guys want to be GMs, what you need, without a real understanding of where the organization is, exactly what worst thing goes, not only this year, but moving forward. So, again, players like being GMs and making calls and spending other people's money. So, I just let it go of that. I mean, they've been doing this a while. He's never really backed away from trying to get guys. We're trying to get better. You know, we're going to try to get better at deadline. So, leave it at that.
0: Yeah, it doesn't sound like those comments went over particularly well. Dave Dombrowski, no stranger to thinking big. Does Harper get his wish? Time will tell.
11: Baker Mayfield reported to Bucs camp, doesn't have the new deal he wants.
12: Baker's not happy, like Vita Vea, but Baker right now is going to bet on himself.
13: These are two big names to pay attention to just because I think that they're a contender in the NFC if they stay healthy.
0: SportsCenter all night here on ESPN Radio. Nick DeLuca here with you. Training camps underway in the NFL. Brings all the excitement of a new season and plenty of drama along with it. Couple quarterbacks looking for contracts heading into 2026. Some top running backs in that group as well. The Buccaneers answering contract questions on both sides of the ball. Had their streak of four straight division titles snapped last season after going 2-7 down the stretch. Now trying to figure out futures for Vita Vea after a trade request and Baker Mayfield entering the final year of his contract. Mayfield reporting to camp despite not having a new deal in place, said he would negotiate once camp started. Bucs head coach Todd Bowles leaving all of that stuff to agents and the front office.
14: That is a Jason question right now. You just said everything that Baker was going to do. We're not going to make this training camp about Baker from a team standpoint. If something happens, great, but we're getting ready for the season and play it out. He's expecting to have a great season from himself. He loved the guys that he's around and building it from that, and that's all we're going to go with right now.
0: Bucs plus 164 to win the division, best odds in the NFC South on DraftKings, but dealing with lots of noise right now. Bowles on the team keeping their focus where it needs to be.
14: Well, there's players every year, you're going to have them. These happen to be two of our biggest players. You know, we haven't had two of our biggest in a while, but we've had players every year. It just hasn't been of that magnitude, but it's always about football. There's always going to be distractions, just like there are in game day. There are going to be sudden changes. There are going to be sudden changes on the field, but we have a very professional and mature group with a lot of leadership there, starting with Baker. So he makes sure that's separate, and he makes sure the teams know that's separate. And like I said, we're not going to make this training camp about what he signed or what he didn't sign or being his contract year. We're just going to play ball.
0: Bucs not the only ones dealing with contract questions. The Texans coming off another divisional round exit, trying to figure out C.J. Stroud's future. Fantastic rookie season. Hasn't really been the same since, but the team committed to him moving forward. General manager Nick Caserio with the latest on Stroud's contract negotiations.
15: Yeah, he's had a really good offseason. It's probably the best offseason he's had since he's been here. He's had a good attitude. He's been consistent. He's got the right mindset. I'd say we've definitely had productive conversations over the course of the spring. So, I mean, there's a possibility that something could come to fruition. So we'll work through it and, you know, see what happens.
0: That's the team side. How about the player, Stroud, just focusing on football?
16: I've learned you got to keep the main thing, and, you know, just focus on one day at a time, one play, and football is what's got me to even having the conversation to be able to get a second contract. So I've got to focus on football.
0: If you're starting up a fantasy football draft anytime soon, might want to listen up. Would think that Bijan Robinson and Jahmyr Gibbs are pretty high on everyone's boards heading into the season. Just have to get them on the field. ESPN's Adam Schefter on the latest with contract negotiations for Gibbs with the Lions and Bijan with the Falcons.
17: It should surprise nobody. Both running backs have so much at stake, and both are poised to reset the market and become the highest paid running backs in NFL history. It doesn't make sense for them from a financial standpoint to step onto a field to risk injury while their contracts still are not done. Now, both running backs, Gibbs and Robinson, have had conversations at various points during the offseason. And I think the feeling around the league continues to be that there will be deals that get done at some point this summer for both backs, Robinson and Gibbs. But as long as those deals are not done, it appears as if the running backs have decided that they cannot afford to be on the practice field risking any sort of injury.
0: Yeah, Bijan finishing last season with 2,298 scrimmage yards, the most in the NFL. Gibbs second in the NFL in touchdowns with 18 last season. Lions looking to get back to the playoffs. Head coach Dan Campbell on the urgency to get a Gibbs deal done.
18: Of course, you guys know how we feel about Gibbs and all of our guys, Laporta, Brandt, all, you know. And so we'll take this as it comes. This is, this will kind of continue. It'll come as it comes. I think that's the best way to say it. And so, you know, this is both sides working through something, and we'll take it as it comes. But that's where it is.
0: Yeah, two major storylines to pay attention to. Two of the best backs in the business. Coming up, college football around the corner. Can the Big Ten continue to dominate? And LeBron's a Sixer. Let it sink in. This is SportsCenter All Night here on ESPN Radio.
19: 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Ben Rice leads the injury-plagued Yankees to the north side to face Alex Bregman and the Chicago Cubs. 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
1: 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We are around a month away from the kickoff of college football season. No one has been better than the Big Ten over the last few years. The conference taking home a third straight national title last season when Indiana wore the crown. Ohio State winning in 2024. Michigan the champs in 2023. Day two of Media Days in Chicago on Wednesday featuring a couple heavy hitters, including the world famous Buckeyes and the Oregon Ducks, who have been knocking on that championship door over the last few years. You could say the Ducks are in a row for Oregon entering 2026. They are 26-3 over the last two seasons. Dante Moore back as a Heisman favorite. Head coach Dan Lanning on Moore's decision to return.
2: Yeah, I just think it speaks volumes about his maturity level. And you talk about legacy and what you want to create and what's left. And I think, you know, he recognizes the one thing you can't buy back is time. And he has some time that he still had an opportunity to experience some stuff here in college and grow as a player and a person. And he wanted to take advantage of it. And he put that value over, you know, a paycheck or whatever else might be out there.
1: Yeah, Moore had a chance to be a top pick in the NFL draft. Instead, coming back to school, was up and down at times last year, started strong, 14 touchdown passes through September, finished with 250-plus passing yards in five of his last six. Lanning on where he's seen Moore add more to his game.
2: Yeah, I think there's a comfortability. Just, you know, there's always unknowns walking into each season, but he knows a little bit what to expect. And I think there's a comfort level. There's a leadership that's really taken a step up. Whatever he says, the team follows. And last year, I think everybody's figuring it out. Like, what's it going to look like? And I think there's a lot of confidence walking into this moment, this season. What's it look like because of what Dante's done in the past?
1: Lanning here on ESPN Radio with our Ian Fitzsimmons. He is 48-8 in four seasons at Oregon, tied with Ryan Day for the third best record among active FBS coaches in that span. As for the Buckeyes, a little more turnover entering this season. Felt like every first-round pick was from Ohio State back in April. The Buckeyes falling short in last season's CFP. Day on his takeaways from a season ago.
3: Well, you take a lot of things. Every year you look at the things that have gone well, and then you look at the things that came up short. And I think when you're chasing small margins like we are, you have to identify the things that need to get fixed and fix them. The easy thing to do is do nothing or overreact. Where the real work is really identifying what needs to get fixed and then make that change. And so I won't get into all those things, but yeah, there's a lot of things that needed to get addressed and will continue to get addressed. And sometimes you don't know if those decisions were right until you get all the way to the end of the season. I think this year, based on the way our schedule looks and the way it's laid out, you know, we're going to get some early feedback in these games, and we're going to have to play well down the stretch.
1: Yeah, they will get early feedback. Ohio State losing lots of defensive experience, but return some offensive firepower. Julian Sain, a Heisman finalist last year. Day on where he's seen Sain grow in his game.
4: Probably confidence. And just looking at somebody, I would assume, like, you know, when someone goes to war for the first time, when they come back from war, they got a different look in their eye. I think it's the same thing when you're a quarterback. You know, when you've gone through and your first start ever was home against Texas, and you win that game, and then, you know, you go through the regular season, and then you play your first snow game ever as a Cali kid, and snowing sideways, and you win the rivalry game. You have those successes, but then you also lose two games at the end of the season. You know, there's scars there, there's successes there, there's experiences there, and then you kind of have the offseason to process it all. I think he's changed his body. I think he's got a good look in his eye. I think he's really confident right now.
1: Yeah, Sain was dialed in as a deep ball thrower a season ago at Ohio State. Doesn't hurt having the best receiver in the country at your disposal as well. That's what Jeremiah Smith brings on the outside.
5: LeBron James is signing with the Philadelphia 76ers.
6: Whoa!
5: On a two-year deal.
6: I think this right here puts the Philadelphia 76ers right there with the New York Knicks as the favorites in the Eastern Conference.
1: Yeah, speaking of Ohio, dust settling after LeBron James made his decision. LeBron going to Philly, choosing the Sixers over Miami, Cleveland, and the Warriors. Didn't work out for Draymond Green as a recruiter. Gives his thoughts.
7: If you go back to Cleveland, even if you go back to Cleveland and win a championship, it's not going to be as good as 2016. If you go to Miami and win a championship, it's not going to be as good as 2012, 2013. Those two places kind of got eliminated just because. You look at Golden State, and I ultimately don't think Brown was ever able to get over the history. And I understand it. I get it. What we all ultimately always knew is, like, that's the hurdle to get over.
1: Yeah. Lot to get over, but LeBron a Sixer, Draymond re-signing with the Warriors. Up next, half-hour headlines, latest from training camps in the NFL, and the race for the deadline in baseball continues. 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
8: Hey, this is Rich Eisen coming up on Wednesday's show. 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We've got a Four Downs with Rich segment on the Cincinnati Bengals, and Higgins himself from Ted Lasso, Jeremy Swift, joins us in studio. 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
1: I hate it for the young man, but a rule is a rule. 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
1: Yeah.
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1: I'm with you. 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
1: Derek Skubal takes the mound in the Motor City for what could be the final time. The Tigers lose another late lead and another game. The White Sox rally to walk off the Yankees. Latest from Big Ten Media Days. Baker Mayfield and C.J. Stroud still looking for contracts. So are Jahmyr Gibbs and Bijan Robinson.
2: Obviously, we're off to the races with Lamar moving forward. If things don't go well, Ravens will draft a quarterback in round one.
3: I think he wants to see the direction of where this team is going.
4: It hasn't been the Ravens. The Ravens have wanted to sign him. It's more him than them.
1: Oh, yeah, and add Lamar Jackson to that list, looking for a new contract, two-time MVP. List of offseason question marks grows in the NFL. Think about so much new, especially in the AFC heading into this season. Mike Tomlin and John Harbaugh, head coaches in Pittsburgh and Baltimore for almost two decades. Sean McDermott spending nearly 10 years in Buffalo. All three out. Expectations pretty well the same for those franchises. Ravens looking for a bounce back season. They went 8-9 a year ago, struggling down the stretch in a season that ultimately cost their coach his job. Lamar Jackson working around injury, not exactly in his MVP form. ESPN's Andrew Hawkins on what to expect from Lamar this year.
5: I'm hoping to see a healthy Lamar, because I do think it's that simple for the Baltimore Ravens. If Lamar stays healthy, they're in contention. And if he plays 16 to 17 games, he's an MVP candidate. Now, how do you do that? Declan Doyle, what is your protection plan for Lamar? Last year, they spent the least amount on offensive line, and they got what they paid for, 45 sacks for him. When Lamar wasn't hurt last year, before he hurt his hamstring, he was on pace to have the same season he had the year before, which was the most efficient passing season that we've seen in modern football. But it comes down strictly to that. If he is healthy, this offense can go. What is your plan to do so? What is your plan to showcase Zay Flowers as a number one? There's no Isaiah Likely in this lineup anymore. How do you maintain your running game that we've seen so far from Derrick Henry? We know he's old. Can he continue to defy the odds of physics and be that power runner? And what is your plan around that? It comes down to that for Lamar Jackson and his offense.
1: Yeah, Jesse Minter taking over as the team's new head coach. Declan Doyle, the new play caller after spending a year with Ben Johnson in Chicago. ESPN's Dominique Foxworth on his expectations for a new look Raven offense.
6: I don't imagine there's going to be a ton of design runs that are called throughout the course of the season. Of course, much like Josh Allen, when you get down to the most important games, they'll put those things in because they really threaten defenses. But Lamar is good enough, and this offense, they suspect, will be good enough running the ball. Again, this is like a Bears-style system, a Ben Johnson-looking system. They want to be able to run the hell out of the ball without requiring their quarterback to do so. And Lamar, I think, is good enough to pass the ball from the pocket. He's always wanted to do that, and he's always done that well. I don't see him as like an aggressive scrambler unless the opportunity is there. When he has to, he will, but it's not going to be a core part of the game.
1: As for the two-time MVP himself, still trying to get to that Super Bowl, Lamar on the urgency to reach the big game.
7: Absolutely, it does. Each and every year I'm getting older, not younger, so of course, you know, it increases, but it starts now. Like I said, on the lounge, it starts now, training camp.
1: Yeah, it feels like there's a bunch of that going around in the AFC. Let's go back to the contract talks. Lamar addressing that situation.
7: Yeah, man, I'm going to keep it the same way I've been keeping it. You know, not here. You know, it's private between me and the gym.
8: Hey, yes, sir. Hey, Lamar. Did you notice Patrick's new deal? And obviously, there's some other guys that will have new deals probably next year.
7: To be honest, I really haven't been paying attention to anything on social media except the 69 thing, the ratings, whatever it is. But I seen that, you know, people were tagging me in that, so that's why I was able to see that. But I really don't be following anything like that.
8: What are your thoughts on the 69
7: rankings? It is what it is. You know, I play football. I don't care about rankings.
1: Lamar addressing his NFL top 100 ranking sliding after an injury-plagued 2025 season. The Ravens are the favorites to win the AFC North, according to ESPN analytics, at 54%, plus 1,000 to win the Super Bowl. That's tied for the shortest odds on DraftKings in the AFC with the Bills. Buffalo breaking in a new head coach, still a familiar face, Joe Brady, elevated from OC to HC, trying to knock down that playoff wall. Quarterback Josh Allen on a different feeling at Bills camp.
9: We talked about this earlier in OTAs, just the vibe, the energy. You know, it's different. It's not, I'm not saying it's better, it's worse, it's different. And, you know, as a new head coach for a team, I think that's a smart decision to make things different. You know, this isn't the same place, and you have to make it feel differently because, you know, doing the same thing, it obviously didn't work. So got to change it up and try to find new ways to make it work.
1: Yeah, lots of changes for the Bills. New head coach, bunch of new pieces, opening a brand new stadium, and new uniforms. The Bills releasing what they are calling a gray Nickel City alternate. Fans on social media seemingly not all that thrilled about the design, but Allen says it's time for the franchise to move forward in all areas.
9: New everything. We've got a new stadium, a new coach. Personal life, got a lot of news in my life too, so it is different. And you know, change isn't always the easiest, but sometimes it's for the better. And you know, we just gotta keep moving forward and stop hating on the jerseys, guys. I don't know if you guys are hating. I don't know. I don't see anything, but they're great. I honestly, like, speaking of new, right? It's a new look. It is. I understand that, but we gotta be new. And I think these jerseys kind of are symbolic of that, and I'm excited to wear them. I really, we had a lot of people that put in a lot of hard work for these jerseys, and it symbolizes a lot of newness, and that I am excited about.
1: Josh Allen's excited. Not sure how many other people are, but he is, so I guess that's all that counts. Bills reaching the divisional round of the playoffs again last year. Chargers fell short after an ugly wild card round loss in New England. Much healthier heading in to 2026, getting tackles Joe Alt and Rashawn Slater back. Another year for Jim Harbaugh and Justin Herbert to work together. And you know there is no one more excited about the start of training camp than Jim Harbaugh.
10: We all feel the same way. You know, you're seeing guys, you know, I know I've used the analogy before. I mean, it's like family reunion. It's like, you know, the first day of school, like Christmas morning. You know, that's the feeling that everybody has. And we're where we're supposed to be. We're on time. You know, we're ready to roll. And, yeah, let's just go attack it.
1: Yeah, no one quite like Jim Harbaugh. The Chargers looking to take another step in 2026. Can they become a true AFC contender? Harbaugh on the excitement heading in to this season.
10: Drove in today, and so many waiting to, you know, camping out to come to our first practice. I mean, it's just so awesome and so cool. And, you know, thinking back to, you know, some of our games at SoFi last year in the, you know, in December, you know, just how our fan base and what I've heard from just running to people on the street, you know, Bull Dog coach. Yeah, let's bolt the heck up. Let's go. You know, it's you know, all those things, all those emotions going into today. And do you ever come down on Christmas morning and get the glove that you were hoping for that would be there, or the bat, or the, you know, it's that kind of feeling. So arrived, and here we go. You know, I got a team that's really talented and hungry, and has made a lot of investment, and you know, ready to roll.
1: Christmas morning. Nobody does it like Coach Harbaugh. That is outstanding. Justin Herbert having a big week, announcing his engagement to singer Madison Beer. Did miss an OTA practice in the spring to visit her in Europe. Harbaugh said that his first thought was whether Justin would need a ride to the airport. Herbert also learning a new offense this year. Former Dolphins head coach Mike McDaniel, his new offensive coordinator. Could two coaches be any more different. In the NFC, the Packers looking for a return to the playoffs in 2026. Things looked good in the first half against the Bears in the divisional round until they didn't. Put head coach Matt LaFleur on the hot seat. He says that he's just focused on being himself.
11: Yeah, 100%. I think that you are who you are. And certainly I do take great pride in how we go about our business. And it's not just me. It's everybody. It's how we communicate to the players and then, you know, just be direct in terms of here's how we see it. And now it's on you to go. If you don't like that narrative that's been painted, it's on you to go change that.
1: LaFleur saying that he's really excited about the team that they've put together. This is a defense with a ton of talent, but it'll be minus Micah Parsons for the start of the year. ESPN's Lewis Riddick on how Green Bay will deal without their star edge rusher.
12: Look, they just don't have the kind of profile to replace him with that he kind of brings to the table. And quite honestly, when you make a move like this for a guy like this, you're banking on him being available because you just don't have another guy sitting on the shelf that has this kind of physical ability. So what's going to happen is, look, when we talk about complementary football, we talk about it being a three-phase game, the other two phases are going to really have to step up.
1: Now, Packers bowing out of the playoffs in Chicago against the Bears. Caleb Williams on the other end of that victory. Really exciting first season for Caleb with head coach Ben Johnson. Caleb talking about building on the success that they had a season ago.
13: The success part doesn't mean anything towards this year in the sense of we can go out there and we can lose every game. We can go out there and win every game. And that's up to us as a team. So the success part doesn't affect us this year. So it's being able to find ways to get better than last year, find ways to communicate better, run routes better, defensively, special teams, pin guys if we punt, all these small things that come together to be able to win games, even off-the-field things like us being connected better, hanging out more, being able to build that relationship, you know, that trust, you know, to be able to win games. Because those situational moments that we had last year, we may not have as many or we may have more. And so it's being able to fight through those and be better than we were last year. And so I think it all starts back over. And so that's what we're focused on. We're focused on being better than we were. We have guys in the building. So being better, you know, from last year. So being better than we were last year.
1: Bears on that short list of NFC contenders. Are the Cowboys on that list? ESPN's Lewis Riddick sure thinks so.
12: This team will be able to score points. They will be able to stop the run. We'll see if they can rush the passer on the edges well enough to be able to really contend with the most explosive teams in the NFC, which really may fall upon a rookie. Look, Malachi Lawrence, who's their first-round pick, has to be big for them. But you know what? Rookies have come up big before. Jayshon Barham, who they drafted out of Michigan, has to be big for them. Can play off ball and can rush the passer, as he showed at Michigan. They have really, really done a nice job. A really nice job. And it's not just pie in the sky. We hope Dallas is relevant this year because they're America's team. They're the most talked about football team, the most talked about professional franchise, you know, in the United States for sure. I don't know how they rank worldwide. But this team legitimately has claims to the discussion of them being a Super Bowl contender. I know that's going to make people uncomfortable and people laugh about it, but it's true.
1: Yeah, a lot of people buying stock in the Cowboys. See if it comes to fruition. SportsCenter all night here on ESPN Radio, the ESPN app, Sirius XM Channel 80. Nick DeLucia here with you. Back to baseball. The Mets could be key at the trade deadline, but not because they're buying. They've been about as bad as the Tuesday weather in New York City that forced a Wednesday doubleheader with the Braves. In Game 1, scoreless through 5. In the 7th, one of the few guys not for sale on the Mets roster, buying an RBI.
14: Two outs, two strike pitch. Crack to right field toward the line. Fair ball, base hit for Bench. This will give the Mets the lead. Ewing is in. Lindor stops at third. The throw comes in from right. Bench with a go-ahead RBI double to right. And in the bottom of the 7th, the Mets take a 3-2 lead over Atlanta.
1: Keith Radd on 880 ESPN New York. Bench double the difference. Mets take game 1 3-2. Their third straight win It's like Lou Brown from Major League. It's called a winning streak, longest for the Mets since the end of May. Could they make it four in a row in the nightcap? Might help if you score. Zeros on the board through six. Braves needed a hit, and Matt Olson delivering the only RBI of the game. Single in the sixth. Braves win it 1-0. Mets and Braves splitting their doubleheader. The Mariners coming off their first win over the Dodgers in L.A. since 2009. Different story in game two.
15: Infield back, nobody holding, rushing. Gets a head start, the 3-2 pitch. Lined into the left center field gap, and that is going to one-hop off the wall. Rushing waved home. Relay way late. RBI double for Shohei, and the Dodgers up 4-0.
1: Call from AM 570 LA Sports. Ohtani coming through. Dodgers would wrap up a 4-2 win. Eric Lauer, six shutout innings with four strikeouts. His second outing of six-plus shutout innings this season. The most by a Dodger pitcher this year. The Red Sox and the A's. Boston getting a big swing from Andrew Monasterio. Two-run homer in the top of the 10th inning. Red Sox would go on to win it 4-2 as their role to close out July continues. Took 10 in St. Louis. Ivan Herrera, the hero.
14: Herrera swings, and he drives that one. It goes to the gap in left center field. The ball gets down. It goes to the wall. We're tied. Walker around third. The throw to the plate. It's a Redbird winner! A Redbird winner! Light up the night in downtown St. Louis. The Cardinals came back with three in the 10th inning to beat the Cubs. 3-2!
1: 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Second game in the majors this season where five-plus runs were scored, all in extras. Herrera, the walk-off double, second career walk-off hit. Cardinals with their first win in any game when trailing by multiple runs in extra innings since Game 6, the 2011 World Series. That was the David Freese walk-off home run. The D-backs blank the Pirates 3-0, and the Giants rout the Brewers 16-3. Brewers have lost five of their last six on the road. 16 runs for the Giants, the most they have scored at home in 16 years. Up next, volume up for our Wednesday Top Sound and a little WNBA action. 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
0: Number five.
1: All set for some Wednesday top sound. Padres second baseman Jake Cronenworth flashing some leather on 97.3 The Fan.
3: 1-1, Carey hits it on a line up the middle. Diving stop by Cronenworth behind second. Off balance throw to first is in time. What a play by Jake Cronenworth. And two down in the top of the first inning. Highway robbery at Petco Park. That is as good of a defensive play up the middle as you will see.
0: Number four.
1: In the Motor City, what could be his last start in a Tigers uniform, Tarek Skubal reaches 1K with another K on 97.1 The Ticket.
3: 3-2, swing and a miss, got him with a changeup. Speaks to the quality of that pitch, Bobby. That's a guy who does not chase, and he chased.
4: That was a filthy pitch down below the zone, right at the bottom rail.
3: 1,000 strikeouts for Tarek Skubal, sitting on 999 coming in. He didn't waste any time. Crowd on their feet here at Comerica Park. Tarek takes the cap off, acknowledges the crowd. Listen to this crowd at Comerica.
0: Number three.
1: In Miami, the Marlins going for a sweep. 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
3: 1-0. Conine drives high in the air, straightaway center. Crawford is back onto the track. He's looking up, and it's gone! Come on now, Griff! His heater rolls on, and the no-doubt shot chokes the fish in front. You can't make
1: On the south side of Chicago, the White Sox walk off winners in extras against the Yankees on ESPN 1000.
5: A pitch to Edgar. Swing and a pop fly, shallow center field. It drops down. Here comes Peters. Throw to the plate late. Sox win. Edgar Carroll comes through in the 12th. 6-5 the final.
0: Number one.
1: And our top sound of the night from St. Louis, Ivan Herrera sending the Cardinals crowd home happy with a two-run double on the Cardinals radio network.
5: Herrera swings and he drives that one. It goes to the gap in left center field. The ball gets down. It goes to the wall. We're tied. Walker around third. The throw to the plate. It's a Redbird winner! A Redbird winner! Light up the night in downtown St. Louis. The Cardinals came back with three in the 10th inning to beat the Cubs 3-2.
1: Yeah, another great finish. So many on Wednesday across Major League Baseball. Feel like there was a comeback everywhere. Comebacks coming in the WNBA as well. The Dream and the Wings in a tight game late. Alicia Gray coming up clutch.
6: They go to Gray. Gray into the paint, hanging, gets the jumper, and it's a one-point Dream lead. Atlanta is never out of a game.
1: No, they are not. Call from the USA Network. Atlanta erasing a 15-point deficit. Angel Reese had 22. The Mercury and the Valkyries. Alyssa Thomas taking over.
7: Bonner uses the AT screen. Hayes sticking with her. Bonner down low. Thornton defending with five. Fouls. AT over the top of Thornton and let her know about it.
1: That call from the USA Network as well. Thomas finishing with 25 to lead the way. The Mercury rallying from down 13, have won three straight after a five-game losing streak. Up next, big Wednesday in baseball and training camps underway across the NFL. A couple of players

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2: Here is your latest Middle Tennessee weather. Thursday will be sunny with a high near 90. Winds from the east northeast at 5 to 10 miles per hour. Overnight, partly cloudy skies with a low around 66. Friday stays mostly sunny with a high near 93. Showers and a possible thunderstorm arrive after 1 a.m. Friday night with a 60% chance of precipitation. 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
14: 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Nick DeLuca here with you. End of July, so much to get to. Training camps underway in the NFL, college football coming up, WNBA, and a really important stretch in Major League Baseball. The trade deadline a few days away. Teams trying to position themselves to make moves. Potential for some big names to get moved doesn't get much bigger than Tarek Skubal. Back-to-back Cy Young winner in the AL, having another great season. But the Tigers are in trouble. Detroit trying to make a last push to potentially hang on to their ace. but had dropped 3 of 4. Entering Wednesday, Scooble on the mound in Detroit for what could be the final.

0: final time against the Orioles, top of the first, settling in and reaching 1K in K's.
1: 3-2, swing and a miss, got him with a changeup. And that speaks to the quality of that pitch, Bobby. That's a guy who does not chase, and he chased.
2: That was a filthy pitch down below the zone, right at the bottom rail.
1: 1,000 strikeouts for Tarek Skubal, sitting on 999 coming in. He didn't waste any time. Crowd on their feet here at Comerica Park. Tarek takes the cap off, acknowledges the crowd. 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
0: Yeah, Skubal needed just 153 games to reach 1,000 strikeouts, second fewest all-time by a lefty, trailing only Randy Johnson. Got plenty of run support. Tigers jumping out to a 7-0 lead after 7. Javi Baez driving in a couple. Skubal working into the 7th and getting a special send-off.
1: The 2-0. Swing line drive. Base hit into center field. Fielded by Baez, who get the ball in quickly to McGonigal, and that will be the end of the day for Tarek Skubal. Line drive single. Henderson scores, and you are going to hear a huge ovation, 34,000 plus on their feet here at Comerica Park. Skubal leaves him out. Listen to this crowd.
0: 97-1, the ticket on the call. Skubal going 6 1/3, 3 earned 6 Ks in his potential farewell start. Left with the big lead, but if you're familiar with anything about the 2026 Tigers, it would be that they have trouble holding leads. Orioles would score 5 in the 7th, more in the 8th to tie it up. And off to extras, scoreless in the 10th to a piece in the 11th, in the 12th. Colton Cowser delivered the dagger in Detroit.
2: Cowser brandishing the bat, waggles it a bit. The pitch, loop past the mound. It's going to dribble in a center, a base hit. His first RBI in 24 games. It's 10-9. A two-strike hit off a lefty. How about that?
0: WBAL Cowser base hit, the game winner. Orioles rally from down 7-0 to win 10-9. Baltimore picks up their first win after trailing by 7-plus in a game since June 30th of 2009. They had lost 310 consecutive games when losing by 7-plus. And how about this for the Tigers? Their first loss when leading by 7-plus in the 7th inning or later since 1923. They had won 717 consecutive games in that scenario. It's their 18th loss of the season when leading in the 7th inning or later. They fall to 51-58. Devastating loss for Detroit. Now the focus shifting to Skubal's future. First, what could have been his last Tiger outing? Tigers manager A.J. Hinch says, well, he pitched like an ace.
3: So I thought Tarek had, you know, he had to pitch with a lot on his plate. That's very obvious. And I thought he was okay. You know, I thought, you know, I've seen him grind through a few, delivery things and trying to execute. They put some good swings on the ball. But he was sensational with the results. I mean, you get into the 7th inning. I went out there to let him know it was his last hitter. We wanted Tavares right-handed. He had just given up, you know, the base runner, and I just wanted him to know that this was it. You know, he didn't have to manage the inning trying to, you know, dance around anything, and he fell behind, and the 2-0 fastball gives up the hit, and then he was done.
0: Yeah, story of the season for the Tigers. Good start, but could not close it out. Skubal on a potential final time on the mound in the Motor City.
4: You know, in the moment, I want to live in the moment. You know, there's a lot of stuff going on around me that I have no control in. So, you know, I try to be pretty present all the time, you know, and when the fans get on their feet like that and give you a pretty good ovation, it's special. It'll never not be special, and it's something I've always appreciated. And hopefully they feel the same way. You know, I've given, you know, hopefully they feel like I've given everything to the team, to the city, and because I truly have. So, those are always special, and I'll never forget those for sure.
0: As for what the industry is saying, ESPN's Buster Olney, will the Tigers actually trade Skubal?
5: Man, does he look ridiculous today. As good as he looks since he's come back from that elbow surgery, no walks, five strikeouts. And I got a text as he walked back to pitch the first inning from an executive involved in conversations about him. And what he said was the Tigers are prepared to trade him if they decide to pivot to be sellers. And you know this. All the other teams who are looking for starting pitchers are waiting for this to be decided. Cubs, Phillies, Braves, Brewers, Rays, and yes, maybe the Dodgers, who, of course, you know, they are hell-bent on going back-to-back-to-back-to-back. Tarek Skubal is the guy who's holding up the trade market right now. At some point, you would assume in the next 24 hours, the Tigers will start diving into conversations with other clubs if they decide to trade him. They started the day 6 games under .500.
0: And Buster on SportsCenter, how about Skubal in the Dodgers rotation? That would be pretty ridiculous. Yankees and White Sox both expected to be buyers. Yankees hoping to add to the bullpen, maybe a bat. More than anything else, trying to get healthy, still without Aaron Judge, Giancarlo Stanton, Cody Bellinger. They do have a couple top prospects that could be trade pieces. One of them in the big leagues right now, Spencer Jones getting his chance and making the most of it.
6: High fly ball, deep left, and Giannacci back, track, wall. Another home run for Jones against Morton. A three-run shot the other way, and the Yankees lead 4-0.
0: Call from Prime Video. Four spot for the Yankees in the first. White Sox would rally. Munetaka Murakami leaving the yard again to tie it in the eighth inning. Off to extras in the 12th. Edgar Carroll figured the night was long enough.
7: The pitch to Edgar. Swing and a pop fly. Shallow center field. It drops down. Here comes Peters. Throw to the plate late. Sox win. Edgar Carroll comes through in the 12th. 6-5 the final.
0: ESPN 1000 on the call. White Sox with their eighth walk-off win this season. That is the second most in the majors. Two more teams that could add at the deadline, the Marlins and the Phillies. Phillies fought their way back into the NL playoff race after that brutal start. Marlins looked like they were in position to push for the playoffs, then lost a franchise record 12 in a row. Had a chance to go for the sweep on Wednesday afternoon. Fell into a 6-0 hole, but chipped away. 3 in the 5th, 3 more in the 7th to tie it up. Then in the 8th, Griffin Conine off the bench and out of the ballpark.
8: 1-0. Conine drives high in the air, straight away center. Crawford is back onto the track. He's looking up, and it's gone! Come on now, Griff! His heater rolls on, and the no-doubt shot jolts the fish in front. You can't make this stuff.
0: 104.3 WQAM, Conine's first career go-ahead homer in the eighth inning or later. That was the difference. Marlins complete the comeback and the sweep, 8-6. The final. Phillies lose their 4th straight series, second longest active streak in the majors. Star first baseman Bryce Harper is saying after Tuesday's loss, he thinks they might need some help at the deadline. Manager Don Mattingly weighing in.
9: I sense Bryce thinking about it. I don't really sense anybody else thinking about it, honestly. And you've been through this. Guys want to be GMs, what you need, without a real understanding of where the organization is, exactly what worst thing goes, not only this year, but moving forward. So, again, players like being GMs and making calls and spending other people's money. So, I just let it go of that. I mean, Dave's been doing this a while. He's never really backed away from trying to get guys. We're trying to get better. You know, we're going to try to get better at deadline. So, leave it at that.
0: Yeah, it doesn't sound like those comments went over particularly well. Dave Dombrowski, no stranger to thinking big. Does Harper get his wish? Time will tell.
10: Baker Mayfield reported at Bucs camp, doesn't have the new deal he wants.
11: Baker's not happy, like Vita Vea, but Baker right now is going to bet on himself.
12: These are two big names to pay attention to just because I think that they're a contender in the NFC if they stay healthy.
0: SportsCenter all night here on ESPN Radio. Nick DeLucchi here with you. Training camps underway in the NFL. Brings all the excitement of a new season and plenty of drama along with it. Couple quarterbacks looking for contracts heading into 2026. Some top running backs in that group as well. The Buccaneers answering contract questions on both sides of the ball. Had their streak of four straight division titles snapped last season after going 2-7 down the stretch. Now trying to figure out futures for Vita Vea after a trade request and Baker Mayfield entering the final year of his contract. Mayfield reporting to camp despite not having a new deal in place, said he would negotiate once camp started. Bucks head coach Todd Bowles leaving all of that stuff to agents and the front office.
12: That is a Jason question right now. You just said everything that Baker was going to do. We're not going to make this training camp about Baker from a team standpoint. If something happens, great, but we're getting ready for the season and play it out. He's expecting to have a great season from himself. He loved the guys that he's around and building from that, and that's all we're going to go with right now.
0: Bucks plus 164 to win the division, best odds in the NFC South on DraftKings, but dealing with lots of noise right now. Bowles on the team keeping their focus where it needs to be.
12: Well, there's players every year, you're going to have them. These happen to be two of our biggest players. You know, we haven't had two of our biggest in a while, but we've had players every year. It just haven't been of that magnitude, but it's always about football. There's always going to be distractions, just like there are in game day. There are going to be sudden changes. There are going to be sudden changes on the field, but we have a very professional and mature group with a lot of leadership there, starting with Baker. So he makes sure that's separate, and he makes sure the teams know that's separate. And like I said, we're not going to make this training camp about what he signed or what he didn't sign or being his contract year. We're just going to play ball.
0: Bucks not the only ones dealing with contract questions. The Texans coming off another divisional round exit, trying to figure out C.J. Stroud's future. Fantastic rookie season. Hasn't really been the same since, but the team committed to him moving forward. General manager Nick Caserio with the latest on Stroud's contract negotiations.
13: Yeah, he's had a really good offseason. It's probably the best offseason he's had since he's been here. He's had a good attitude. He's been consistent. He's got the right mindset. I'd say we've definitely had productive conversations over the course of the spring. So, I mean, there's a possibility that something could come to fruition. So we'll work through it and, you know, see what happens.
0: That's the team side. How about the player, Stroud, just focusing on football?
14: I've learned you got to keep the main thing the main thing and, you know, just focus on one day at a time, one play, and the football is what's got me to even having the conversation to be able to get a second contract. So I got to focus on football.
0: If you're starting up a fantasy football draft anytime soon, might want to listen up. Would think that Bijan Robinson and Jahmyr Gibbs are pretty high on everyone's boards heading into the season. Just have to get them on the field. ESPN's Adam Schefter on the latest with contract negotiations for Gibbs with the Lions and Bijan with the Falcons.
15: It should surprise nobody. Both running backs have so much at stake, and both are poised to reset the market and become the highest paid running backs in NFL history. It doesn't make sense for them from a financial standpoint to step onto a field to risk injury while their contracts still are not done. Now, both running backs, Gibbs and Robinson, have had conversations at various points during the offseason. And I think the feeling around the league continues to be that there will be deals that get done at some point this summer for both backs, Robinson and Gibbs. But as long as those deals are not done, it appears as if the running backs have decided that they cannot afford to be on the practice field risking any sort of injury.
0: Yeah, Bijan finishing last season with 2,298 scrimmage yards, the most in the NFL. Gibbs second in the NFL in touchdowns with 18 last season. Lions looking to get back to the playoffs. Head coach Dan Campbell on the urgency to get a Gibbs deal done.
16: Of course, you guys know how we feel about Gibbs and all of our guys, Laporta, Brandt, all, you know. And so we'll take this as it comes. This is, This will kind of continue. It'll come as it comes. I think that's the best way to say it. And so, you know, this is both sides working through something, and we'll take it as it comes. But that's where it is.
0: Yeah, two major storylines to pay attention to. Two of the best backs in the business. Coming up, college football around the corner. Can the Big Ten continue to dominate? And LeBron's a Sixer. Let it sink in. This is SportsCenter All Night here on ESPN Radio.
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1: 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We are around a month away from the kickoff of college football season. No one has been better than the Big Ten over the last few years. The conference taking home a third straight national title last season when Indiana wore the crown. Ohio State winning in 2024. Michigan the champs in 2023. Day two of Media Days in Chicago on Wednesday featuring a couple heavy hitters, including the world famous Buckeyes and the Oregon Ducks, who have been knocking on that championship door over the last few years. You could say the Ducks are in a row for Oregon entering 2026. They are 26-3 over the last two seasons. Dante Moore back as a Heisman favorite. Head coach Dan Lanning on Moore's decision to return.
2: Yeah, I just think it speaks volumes about his maturity level. And you talk about legacy and what you want to create and what's left. And I think, you know, he recognizes the one thing you can't buy back is time. And he has some time that he still had an opportunity to experience some stuff here in college and grow as a player and a person. And he wanted to take advantage of it. And he put that value over, you know, a paycheck or whatever else might be out there.
1: Yeah, Moore had a chance to be a top pick in the NFL draft. Instead, coming back to school, was up and down at times last year, started strong, 14 touchdown passes through September, finished with 250-plus passing yards in five of his last six. Lanning on where he's seen Moore add more to his game.
2: Yeah, I think there's a comfortability. Just, you know, there's always unknowns walking into each season, but he knows a little bit what to expect. And I think there's a comfort level. There's a leadership that's really taken a step up. Whatever he says, the team follows. And last year, I think everybody's figuring it out. Like, what's it going to look like? And I think there's a lot of confidence walking into this moment, this season. What's it look like because of what Dante's done in the past?
1: Lanning here on ESPN Radio with our Ian Fitzsimmons. He is 48-8 in four seasons at Oregon, tied with Ryan Day for the third best record among active FBS coaches in that span. As for the Buckeyes, a little more turnover entering this season. Felt like every first-round pick was from Ohio State back in April. The Buckeyes falling short in last season's CFP. Day on his takeaways from a season ago.
3: Well, you take a lot of things. Every year you look at the things that have gone well, and then you look at the things that came up short. And I think when you're chasing small margins like we are, you have to identify the things that need to get fixed and fix them. The easy thing to do is do nothing or overreact. Where the real work is really identifying what needs to get fixed and then make that change. And so I won't get into all of those things, but yeah, there's a lot of things that needed to get addressed and will continue to get addressed. And sometimes you don't know if those decisions were right until you get all the way to the end of the season. I think this year, based on the way our schedule looks and the way it's laid out, you know, we're going to get some early feedback in these games, and we're going to have to play well down the stretch.
1: Yeah, they will get early feedback. Ohio State losing lots of defensive experience, but return some offensive firepower. Julian Sain, a Heisman finalist last year. Day on where he's seen Sain grow in his game.
4: Probably confidence. And just looking at somebody, I would assume, like, you know, when someone goes to war for the first time, when they come back from war, they got a different look in their eye. I think it's the same thing when you're a quarterback. You know, when you've gone through and your first start ever was home against Texas and you win that game, and then, you know, you go through the regular season and then you play your first snow game ever as a Cali kid and snowing sideways and you win the rivalry game, you have those successes, but then you also lose two games at the end of the season. You know, there's scars there, there's successes there, there's experiences there, and then you kind of have the offseason to process it all. I think he's changed his body. I think he's got a good look in his eye. I think he's really confident right now.
1: Yeah, Sain was dialed in as a deep ball thrower a season ago at Ohio State. Doesn't hurt having the best receiver in the country at your disposal as well. That's what Jeremiah Smith brings on the outside.
5: LeBron James is signing with the Philadelphia 76ers.
6: Whoa!
5: On a two-year deal.
6: I think this right here puts the Philadelphia 76ers right there with the New York Knicks as the favorites in the Eastern Conference.
1: Yeah, speaking of Ohio dust settling after LeBron James made his decision, LeBron going to Philly, choosing the Sixers over Miami, Cleveland, and the Warriors. Didn't work out for Draymond Green as a recruiter. Gives his thoughts.
7: If you go back to Cleveland, even if you go back to Cleveland and win a championship, it's not going to be as good as 2016. If you go to Miami and win a championship, it's not going to be as good as 2012, 2013. Those two places kind of got eliminated just because. You look at Golden State, and I ultimately don't think Brown was ever able to get over the history. And I understand it. I get it. What we all ultimately always knew is, like, that's the hurdle to get over.
1: Yeah. Lot to get over, but LeBron a Sixer, Draymond re-signing with the Warriors. Up next, half-hour headlines, latest from training camps in the NFL, and the race for the deadline in baseball continues. 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
1: 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And 102.9 The Buzz on-air personality Andy Heron celebrates 12 years. 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
5: Derek Skubal takes the mound in the Motor City for what could be the final time. The Tigers lose another late lead and another game. The White Sox rally to walk off the Yankees. Latest from Big Ten Media Days. Baker Mayfield and C.J. Stroud still looking for contracts. So are Jahmyr Gibbs and Bijan Robinson.
7: Obviously, we're off to the races with Lamar moving forward. If things don't go well, Ravens will draft a quarterback in round one.
8: I think he wants to see the direction of where this team is going.
9: It hasn't been the Ravens. The Ravens have wanted to sign him. It's more him than them.
5: Oh, yeah, and add Lamar Jackson to that list, looking for a new contract, two-time MVP. List of offseason question marks grows in the NFL. Think about so much new, especially in the AFC heading into this season. Mike Tomlin and John Harbaugh, head coaches in Pittsburgh and Baltimore for almost two decades. Sean McDermott spending nearly 10 years in Buffalo. All three out. Expectations pretty well the same for those franchises. Ravens looking for a bounce-back season. They went 8-9 a year ago, struggling down the stretch in a season that ultimately cost their coach his job. Lamar Jackson working around injury, not exactly in his MVP form. ESPN's Andrew Hawkins on what to expect from Lamar this year.
10: I'm hoping to see a healthy Lamar, because I do think it's that simple for the Baltimore Ravens. If Lamar stays healthy, they're in contention. And if he plays 16 to 17 games, he's an MVP candidate. Now, how do you do that? Declan Doyle, what is your protection plan for Lamar? Last year, they spent the least amount on offensive line, and they got what they paid for, 45 sacks for him. When Lamar wasn't hurt last year, before he hurt his hamstring, he was on pace to have the same season he had the year before, which was the most efficient passing season that we've seen in modern football. But it comes down strictly to that. If he is healthy, this offense can go. What is your plan to do so? What is your plan to showcase Zay Flowers as a number one? There's no Isaiah Likely in this lineup anymore. How do you maintain your running game that we've seen so far from Derrick Henry? We know he's old. Can he continue to defy the odds of physics and be that power runner? And what is your plan around that? It comes down to that for Lamar Jackson and his offense.
5: Yeah, Jesse Minter taking over as the team's new head coach. Declan Doyle, the new play caller after spending a year with Ben Johnson in Chicago. ESPN's Dominique Foxworth on his expectations for a new look Raven offense.
11: I don't imagine there's going to be a ton of design runs that are called throughout the course of the season. Of course, much like Josh Allen, when you get down to the most important games, they'll put those things in because they really threaten defenses. But Lamar is good enough, and this offense, they suspect, will be good enough running the ball. Again, this is like a Bears-style system, a Ben Johnson-looking system. They want to be able to run the hell out of the ball without requiring their quarterback to do so. And Lamar, I think, is good enough to pass the ball from the pocket. He's always wanted to do that, and he's always done that well. I don't see him as like an aggressive scrambler unless the opportunity is there. When he has to, he will, but it's not going to be a core part of the game.
5: As for the two-time MVP himself, still trying to get to that Super Bowl, Lamar on the urgency to reach the big game.
12: Absolutely, it does. Each and every year I'm getting older, not younger, so of course, you know, it increases, but it starts now. Like I said, on the lounge. It starts now, training camp.
5: Yeah, it feels like there's a bunch of that going around in the AFC. Let's go back to the contract talks. Lamar addressing that situation.
12: Yeah, man, I'm going to keep it the same way I've been keeping it. You know, not here. You know, it's private between me and the gym. Yes, sir.
13: Hey, Lamar, did you notice Patrick's new deal? That obviously, there's some other guys that will have new deals probably next year.
12: Nah, to be honest, I really haven't been paying attention to anything on social media except the 69 thing, the ratings, whatever it is. But I seen that, you know, people were tagging me in that, so that's why I was able to see that. But I really don't be following anything like that, though.
13: Was that disappointing? What are your thoughts on the 69 ranking?
12: It is what it is. You know, I play football. I don't care about rankings.
5: Lamar addressing his NFL top 100 ranking sliding after an injury-plagued 2025 season. The Ravens are the favorites to win the AFC North, according to ESPN Analytics, at 54%, plus 1,000 to win the Super Bowl. That's tied for the shortest odds on DraftKings in the AFC with the Bills. Buffalo breaking in a new head coach, still a familiar face, Joe Brady, elevated from OC to HC, trying to knock down that playoff wall. Quarterback Josh Allen on a different feeling at Bills camp.
14: We talked about this earlier in OTAs, just the vibe, the energy. You know, it's different. I'm not saying it's better, it's worse, it's different. And, you know, as a new head coach for a team, I think that's a smart decision to make things different. You know, this isn't the same place, and you have to make it feel differently because, you know, doing the same thing, it obviously didn't work. So got to change it up and try to find new ways to make it work.
5: Yeah, lots of changes for the Bills. New head coach, bunch of new pieces, opening a brand new stadium, and new uniforms. The Bills releasing what they are calling a gray Nickel City alternate. Fans on social media seemingly not all that thrilled about the design, but Allen says it's time for the franchise to move forward in all areas.
14: New everything. We got a new stadium, a new coach. Personal life, got a lot of news in my life too, so it is different. And you know, change isn't always the easiest, but sometimes it's for the better. And you know, we just gotta keep moving forward and stop hating on the jerseys, guys. I don't know if you guys are hating. I don't know. I don't see anything, but they're great. I honestly, like, speaking of new, right? It's a new look. It is. I understand that, but we gotta be new. And I think these jerseys kind of are symbolic of that. And I'm excited to wear them. I really, like, we had a lot of people that put in a lot of hard work for these jerseys, and it symbolizes a lot of newness, and that I am excited about.
5: Josh Allen's excited. Not sure how many other people are, but he is, so I guess that's all that counts. Bills reaching the divisional round of the playoffs again last year. Chargers fell short after an ugly wild card round loss in New England. Much healthier heading in to 2026, getting tackles Joe Alt and Rashawn Slater back. Another year for Jim Harbaugh and Justin Herbert to work together. And you know there is no one more excited about the start of training camp than Jim Harbaugh.
15: We all feel the same way. You know, you're seeing guys, you know, I know I've used the analogy before. I mean, it's like family reunion. It's like, you know, the first day of school, like Christmas morning. You know, that's the feeling that everybody has. And we're where we're supposed to be. We're on time. you know, we're ready to roll. And yeah, let's just go attack it.
5: Yeah, no one quite like Jim Harbaugh. The Chargers looking to take another step in 2026. Can they become a true AFC contender? Harbaugh on the excitement heading in to this season.
15: Drove in today, and so many waiting to, you know, camping out to come to our first practice. I mean, it's just so awesome and so cool. And, you know, thinking back to, you know, some of our games at SoFi last year in the, you know, in December, you know, just how our fan base and what I've heard from just running to people on the street, you know, bull top coach. Yeah, let's bolt the heck up. Let's go. You know, you know, all those things, all those emotions going into today. And do you ever come down on Christmas morning and get the glove that you were hoping for that would be there, or the bat, or the, you know, it's that kind of feeling. So arrived, and here we go. You know, I got a team that's really talented and hungry, and has made a lot of investment, and you know, ready to roll.
5: Christmas morning. Nobody does it like Coach Harbaugh. That is outstanding. Justin Herbert having a big week, announcing his engagement to singer Madison Beer. Did miss an OTA practice in the spring to visit her in Europe. Harbaugh said that his first thought was whether Justin would need a ride to the airport. Herbert also learning a new offense this year. Former Dolphins head coach Mike McDaniel, his new offensive coordinator. Could two coaches be any more different? In the NFC, the Packers looking for a return to the playoffs in 2026. Things looked good in the first half against the Bears in the divisional round until they didn't. Put head coach Matt LaFleur on the hot seat. He says that he's just focused on being himself.
16: Yeah, 100%. I think that you are who you are. And certainly I do take great pride in how we go about our business. And it's not just me, it's everybody. It's how we communicate to the players, and then, you know, just be direct in terms of here's how we see it. And now it's on you to go. If you don't like that narrative that's been painted, it's on you to go change that.
5: LaFleur saying that he's really excited about the team that they've put together. This is a defense with a ton of talent, but it'll be minus Micah Parsons for the start of the year. ESPN's Lewis Riddick on how Green Bay will deal without their star edge rusher.
17: Look, they just don't have the kind of profile to replace him with that he kind of brings to the table. And quite honestly, when you make a move like this for a guy like this, you're banking on him being available, because you just don't have another guy sitting on the shelf that has this kind of physical ability. So what's going to happen is, look, when we talk about complementary football, we talk about it being a three-phase game, the other two phases are going to really have to step up.
5: And Packers bowing out of the playoffs in Chicago against the Bears. Caleb Williams on the other end of that victory. Really exciting first season for Caleb with head coach Ben Johnson. Caleb talking about building on the success that they had a season ago.
18: The success part doesn't mean anything towards this year in the sense of we can go out there and we can lose every game. We can go out there and win every game. And that's up to us as a team. So the success part doesn't affect us this year. So it's being able to find ways to get better than last year, find ways to communicate better, run routes better, defensively, special teams, pin guys if we punt, all these small things that come together to be able to win games, even off the field things like us being connected better, hanging out more, being able to build that relationship, you know, that trust, you know, to be able to win games. Because those situational moments that we had last year, we may not have as many, or we may have more. And so it's being able to fight through those and be better than we were last year. And so I think it all starts back over. And so that's what we're focused on. We're focused on being better than we were. We have guys in the building. So being better, you know, from last year. So being better than we were last year.
5: Bears on that short list of NFC contenders. Are the Cowboys on that list? ESPN's Lewis Riddick sure thinks so.
17: This team will be able to score points. They will be able to stop the run. We'll see if they can rush the passer on the edges well enough to be able to really contend with the most explosive teams in the NFC, which really may fall upon a rookie. Look, Malachi Lawrence, who's their first-round pick, has to be big for them. But you know what? Rookies have come up big before. Jay Sean Barham, who they drafted out of Michigan, has to be big for them. Can play off ball and can rush the passer, as he showed at Michigan. They have really, really done a nice job. A really nice job. And it's not just pie in the sky. We hope Dallas is relevant this year because they're America's team. They're the most talked about football team, the most talked about professional franchise, you know, in the United States for sure. I don't know how they rank worldwide. But this team legitimately has claims to the discussion of them being a Super Bowl contender. I know that's going to make people uncomfortable and people laugh about it, but it's true.
5: Yeah, a lot of people buying stock in the Cowboys. See if it comes to fruition. 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Nick DeLucia here with you. Back to baseball. The Mets could be key at the trade deadline, but not because they're buying. They've been about as bad as the Tuesday weather in New York City that forced a Wednesday doubleheader with the Braves. In Game 1, scoreless through 5. In the 7th, one of the few guys not for sale on the Mets roster, buying an RBI.
19: Two outs, two strike pitch. Crack to right field toward the line. Fair ball, base hit for Bench. This will give the Mets the lead. Ewing is in. Lindor stops at third. The throw comes in from right. Bench with a go-ahead RBI double to right. And in the bottom of the seventh, the Mets take a 3-2 lead over Atlanta.
5: Keith Radd on 880 ESPN New York. Bench doubled the difference. Mets take game one 3-2. Their third straight win. It's like Lou Brown from Major League. It's called a winning streak, longest for the Mets since the end of May. Could they make it four in a row in the nightcap? Might help if you score. Zeros on the board through six. Braves needed a hit, and Matt Olson delivering the only RBI of the game. Single in the sixth. Braves win it 1-0. Mets and Braves splitting their doubleheader. The Mariners coming off their first win over the Dodgers in L.A. since 2009. Different story in game two.
20: Infield back, nobody holding, rushing, gets a head start, the 3-2 pitch. Lined into the left center field gap, and that is going to one hop off the wall. Rushing waved home. Relay way late. RBI double for Shohei, and the Dodgers up 4-0.
5: Call from AM 570 LA Sports. Ohtani coming through. Dodgers would wrap up a 4-2 win. Eric Lauer, six shutout innings with four strikeouts. His second outing of six-plus shutout innings this season. The most by a Dodger pitcher this year. The Red Sox and the A's. Boston getting a big swing from Andrew Monasterio. Two-run homer in the top of the 10th inning. Red Sox would go on to win it 4-2 as their role to close out July continues. Took 10 in St. Louis. Ivan Herrera, the hero.
20: Herrera swings, and he drives that one. It goes to the gap in left center field. The ball gets down. It goes to the wall. We're tied. Walker around third. The throw to the plate. It's a Redbird winner! A Redbird winner! Light up the night in downtown St. Louis. The Cardinals came back with three in the 10th inning to beat the Cubs. 3-2!
5: 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Second game in the majors this season where five-plus runs were scored, all in extras. Herrera, the walk-off double, second career walk-off hit. Cardinals with their first win in any game when trailing by multiple runs in extra innings since Game 6, the 2011 World Series. That was the David Freese walk-off home run. The D-backs blank the Pirates 3-0, and the Giants rout the Brewers 16-3. Brewers have lost five of their last six on the road. 16 runs for the Giants, the most they have scored at home in 16 years. Up next, volume up for our Wednesday Top Sound and a little WNBA action. 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
0: Number 5.
1: All set for some Wednesday top sound. Padres second baseman Jake Cronenworth flashing some leather on 97.3 The Fan.
3: 1-1, Carey hits it on a line up the middle. Diving stop by Cronenworth behind second. Off balance throw to first is in time. What a play by Jake Cronenworth. And two down in the top of the first inning. Highway robbery at Petco Park. That is as good of a defensive play up the middle as you will see.
0: Number 4.
1: In the Motor City, what could be his last start in a Tigers uniform, Tarek Skubal reaches 1K with another K on 97.1 The Ticket.
3: 3-2, swing and a miss, got him with a changeup. And that speaks to the quality of that pitch, Bobby. That's a guy who does not chase, and he chased.
4: That was a filthy pitch down below the zone, right at the bottom rail.
3: 1,000 strikeouts for Tarek Skubal, sitting on 999 coming in. He didn't waste any time. Crowd on their feet here at Comerica Park. Tarek takes the cap off, acknowledges the crowd. 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
0: Number 3.
1: In Miami, the Marlins going for a sweep. 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
3: 1-0. Conine drives high in the air, straightaway center. Crawford is back onto the track. He's looking up, and it's gone! Come on now, Griff! His heater rolls on, and the no-doubt shot chokes the fish in front. You can't make this stuff up, Jack!
0: Number 2.
1: On the south side of Chicago, the White Sox walk off winners in extras against the Yankees on ESPN 1000.
5: The pitch to Edgar. Swing and a pop fly, shallow center field, it drops down, here comes Peters, throw to the plate late, Sox win, Edgar Carroll comes through in the 12th, 6-5 the final.
0: Number 1.
1: And our top sound of the night from St. Louis, Ivan Herrera sending the Cardinals crowd home happy with a 2-run double on the Cardinals radio network.
5: Herrera swings, and he drives that one. It goes to the gap in left center field. The ball gets down. It goes to the wall. We're tied. Walker around third. The throw to the plate. It's a Redbird winner! A Redbird winner! Light up the night in downtown St. Louis. The Cardinals came back with 3 in the 10th inning to beat the Cubs 3-2.
1: Yeah, another great finish. So many on Wednesday across Major League Baseball. Feel like there was a comeback everywhere. Comebacks coming in the WNBA as well. The Dream and the Wings in a tight game late. Alicia Gray coming up clutch.
6: They go to Gray. Gray into the paint, hanging, gets the jumper, and it's a one-point Dream lead. Atlanta is never out of a game.
1: No, they are not. Call from the USA Network. Atlanta erasing a 15-point deficit. Angel Reese had 22. The Mercury and the Valkyries. Alyssa Thomas taking over.
7: Bonner uses the AC screen. Hayes sticking with her. Bonner down low. Thornton defending with 5. Fouls. AT over the top of Thornton and let her know about it.
1: That call from the USA Network as well. Thomas finishing with 25 to lead the way. The Mercury rallying from down 13 have won 3 straight after a 5-game losing streak. That's a wrap for us here on SportsCenter All Night. 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
3: Here is your latest Middle Tennessee weather. Thursday will be sunny with a high near 90. Winds from the east-northeast at 5 to 10 miles per hour. Overnight, partly cloudy skies with a low around 66. Friday stays mostly sunny with a high near 93. Showers and a possible thunderstorm arrive after 1 a.m. Friday night with a 60% chance of precipitation. 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
14: Didn't they just tell the Clippers, you cannot deal Kawhi Leonard until the investigation is over? Why are we doing this? Okay, welcome to the show. 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More news with a story that I cannot believe is not over by now. Along with Michelle Smallman, Chris Canty, Evan Cohen with you. Kawhi Leonard, the investigation with the LA Clippers could go into 2027. Good morning, everybody. How are we doing today?
15: Man, I thought the LeBron James drama was dragging. This is ridiculous. How long ago was it when Adam Silver said, we need to wrap up the investigation?
16: It's been a minute.
15: Over a month. And we're still here. Man, them lawyers are taking advantage of those billable hours.
16: Well, we better settle in because it seems like we're going to be here for quite some time.
14: Well, let's give you the latest here. The NBA, this is per Baxter Holmes, who is not a good reporter. He is a phenomenal reporter. He's been all over this story. Pablo Torre, of course, you see him on PTI. Pablo Torre finds out, has had a bunch of, it was the beginning of this. And obviously, Pablo has done phenomenal work, and Baxter Holmes has done phenomenal work with this as well. So here's what we've got. NBA investigation, per ESPN.com, into whether the LA Clippers circumvented the salary cap to pay Kawhi Leonard could drag into 2027 if the parties don't agree on the findings or any proposed settlement that involves punishing the team, sources with knowledge of the case told ESPN on Wednesday. Sources close to the NBPA, the Players Association, with knowledge of the investigation said the union wouldn't hesitate to take the matter to arbitration if the NBA sought penalties without sufficient evidence proving the claim that the Clippers have denied since the league's probe began nearly 10 months ago. If the parties, which include the Clippers and the NBPA, can't agree, the matter could head to a neutral arbiter who is jointly appointed by the NBA and the PA, Players Association. The arbiter could compel document production, witness testimony, and order discovery. After a hearing, the arbiter's ruling would be subject to an appeals panel made up of three people jointly appointed by the NBA and NBPA. The appeal panel decision is binding. Such a process, which applies in this instance because

0: cap circumvention is a violation of the NBA's collective bargaining agreement, would ultimately determine whether Silver, Adam Silver, commissioner, could punish the Clippers for allegations that money was funneled to Leonard through aspiration. That's a lot. I'm out of breath. But
1: good job, Brad.
0: Here's where we're at right now. We are in a place where this is ongoing. I don't understand why findings have to be agreed upon. Isn't that the whole point of the findings, is that if you guys are investigating me, no matter what you find that would be negative, of course I'm not going to agree to that because it's negative. Why does Kawhi and the Clippers have to agree to the findings?
2: Because there's going to be potential discipline and a penalty, and the NBPA has to be on board with that. Because the last thing you want to do if you're Adam Silver is to create a mess of that relationship because of a convoluted investigation with some findings that determine that the parties involved had the intent of being nefarious in circumventing the salary cap. There are a lot of complications. There's a lot of nuance when it comes to this. And on its face, people in the union are probably going to have a hard time understanding why Kawhi Leonard is going to be punished. And beyond that, you end up setting a precedent in terms of being able to punish players for infractions that could potentially be tangential to what we're seeing happen and what they find in this investigation.
1: Which is exactly why I don't see both parties coming to a consensus here, and I expect this to drag out. Evan, you just outlined the various processes that would need to happen in order for this thing to be wrapped up, but at the outset of it, there has to be some sort of agreement, which I can't see Kawhi and the PA, that side, agreeing to any of these findings if they are negative in nature.
0: Nor the Clippers,
1: exactly.
0: Right? Because who knows what would happen to the organization, the penalties, etc. So this is where this whole thing is an absolute mess. What team is Kawhi Leonard going to be on this year?
2: That's the part that's fascinating to me, because if you're the LA Clippers and no team would be willing to trade for him with this pending investigation, you can't actually play him.
0: Wait, whoa. Hold on, why are you saying that no team would trade for him?
2: Well, I don't know that a team wants to trade for a player when they don't know his status or availability.
0: I disagree.
2: Okay.
0: Let me tell you why. In 2019, when Kawhi Leonard went to the Toronto Raptors and they won the championship over the Golden State Warriors, everyone said, what a move by Masai Ujiri. And I asked the question, what was the move? Because that was a salary dump. They wanted off of DeMar DeRozan's contract, and the only way to mask the salary dump is to get someone so good that regardless of what the future holds, the end result happened to be a Larry O'Brien, which is amazing. I think if Kawhi Leonard, there's an uncertain amount of games he would play. We don't even know if he would be eligible to play. We don't know how he would play. You don't know if you could extend him. Once again, Kawhi Leonard is the ultimate salary dump. As odd as that sounds, and I'll give you a team right now. If I'm the Boston Celtics, I'm swooping in today.
1: Oh.
0: I am saying that I am widely panned for, and I'm destroyed for what happened with this Jaylen Brown trade. Brad Stevens, who we've always taken as a man of his word, right? From dating back to Butler, that is a stand-up class act. Look at the guys that he hired from a coaching perspective and how good they've been, right? In terms of Adoka, just coaching. Ime Adoka, Joe Mazzulla, Will Hardy was in the mix there. Mm-hmm. Like, this guy has brought a great organization to Boston, taking over for Danny Ainge. He said specifically at this press conference when he got Paul George, we don't want two players taking up 70% of the salary cap. You currently have two players taking up 70% of the salary cap for the next 2 years.
2: Yeah.
0: Go give the deal you got for Jaylen Brown to the Clippers. Take Kawhi. Who cares what happens after that?
2: Well, you do care what happens after that, because it was expressed by the league office that the team trading for Kawhi Leonard could potentially inherit the penalties that are associated with the situation.
0: For the player, not the team. For the player. So if Kawhi doesn't play and he's suspended, money comes off the books. That does not count towards the cap. If you get suspended, that money goes down towards the cap. If you're not suspended, you have Kawhi Leonard, who is definitively better than Paul George. You're not going to extend him. You're going to use it as a salary dump.
2: So you're going to use it as a salary dump, and Jason Tatum is going to be down a max level player?
0: Well, that's the other part of this, right? That's the downside, right? So then here's the other part with the NBA. Make a decision. That seems easy. Just freeze the contract and let the man play. Tell the Clippers you're not allowed to extend him and you're not allowed to trade him. That's literally.
2: So, what was the point of going down this road with the investigation in the first place?
0: I have no idea. This
2: if you're
0: going to
2: kick over the hornet's nest, you have to have some findings. It has to be something. There has to be resolution.
0: But everyone has to agree on the findings, OCC. And we just read this. This is ridiculous.
2: I agree with you, but how can you say something definitive like that if you're the NBA? How can you freeze the contract? How can you do anything without a release of the findings?
0: Can you say this? Maybe freeze is the wrong word. Can you say this?
2: You can't do anything with... That's the point. That's the problem. You can't do anything with the contract.
0: Can you wink-wink it with the Clippers? Can you say, listen, don't trade them. Don't extend them. Can you just wink-wink it? You kind of don't need to do anything on that.
1: But is that the wrong approach, considering a wink-wink type situation is what got you here in the first place?
2: So now, all of a sudden...
0: Yes, but the man gets paid.
2: So now, all of a sudden, you invite similar behaviors with other governors around the NBA that do things that are ambiguous at best in terms of being able to acquire players.
0: Okay, so every counter to every idea I've had is insanely fair from both of you. Like, 100% fair what you've said. I'm trying to come up with ideas for how this ends.
2: I agree with you.
0: Yeah. No, but what I'm saying is, what's happening here? We're just going to continue to put Baxter Holmes, who's phenomenal, and Pablo Torre, who's phenomenal, on this story to find out more stuff that seems a little bit fishy. He's going to make $50 million to play for some team this year, and some team may trade for him, or some team may not trade for him, or the Clippers may have him, or they may not have him. Like, we're not that far away from NBA training camp. What team is... And by the way, if you're Brandon Ingram, Raptors, Grady Dick, Raptors, I understand their names are not as significant as Kawhi. They're people. What are they doing? What are they supposed... Where do they live? We're talking about two different countries.
1: Yeah, that's outrageous that this has so many different tentacles to this that are all convoluted and that impact organizations and people in that way. But Evan, in our rejoin, you said something that I think is worth revisiting. Why was this even allowed to go through? If you're the NBA and you know you have this investigations going on and there's findings that you feel staunch about, and the Clippers are remaining adamant that they didn't do this, that they didn't funnel any money to Kawhi through aspiration, why wasn't this addressed before any sort of transaction was able to go down?
0: They claim they did. They said that everyone knew of all of the possibilities that could happen. But again, then why would the Raptors
2: But then they followed up and reiterated it, which is when the Raptors called everything off.
1: Exactly.
0: So maybe, and I'm totally speculating, obviously, maybe what was told to the Raptors is you can't extend them. And they didn't know that maybe beforehand. And the reason I say that is because I'm going to do my best to not be confusing here more than I normally am. Contracts in the NBA have to be extended off of the contract that exists.
2: Mm.
0: It can't just be we're going to sign a guy to an unrestricted free agent deal if you don't have the money to sign him. So maybe they said to the Raptors, just so you're aware, at the conclusion of this season, that contract is null and void. When there's no years left and no money left. Well, that would prevent an extension off of that deal, the percentage, whatever it is. They would have to do it differently. And I don't know. I'm not Bobby Marks, our front office insider, but maybe the salary cap machination would be different of how they would almost have to sign him as an unrestricted free agent versus as one of their own. And there are different rules. Hopefully this is not confusing.
2: No.
0: The point is the way in which the Raptors could continue with Kawhi and their team may have changed when you're saying why did they let it go through? Because maybe the straight trade allows for them to acquire the player, but the extension would then not have been allowed.
2: But I guess the part that's fascinating to me, and Smalls alluded to it, it's the fact that if he has to remain on the Clippers, because in fact no other team would want to trade for him,
1: mm-hmm.
2: If you're the Clippers going into the season, can you play him?
0: Okay, walk us through that.
2: Can you actually play him?
0: You're playing an ineligible player, you're saying?
2: Well, not even just that, but you are talking about somebody that is injury prone. And if the goal is to offload the contract and get something for him, once the investigation concludes, can you afford to run the risk of playing Kawhi Leonard while he's on the final year of that contract?
1: That is such an excellent point, CeCe. This now, as always, but especially now, is treated as an asset because you're not trying to win with him. He is strictly an asset. And for someone who has a history of injuries, why would you ever put yourself in that position that could jeopardize what you can get for him in return moving forward? I wouldn't. I couldn't risk that. There's no chance. But then you're at a huge competitive disadvantage.
2: So you're talking about an all-NBA level player based on what he did last year, not playing basketball. because of this investigation. And not any penalty associated with the investigation, just from the sheer speculative nature of what could potentially happen.
0: So we're going to have to double check this.
2: It's disgusting.
0: We're going to have to double check this, but I'm pretty sure the Clippers draft pick this year, like for 27, goes to the Thunder.
1: Oh, my gosh. Of course it goes to the Thunder.
0: We need to double check that. But in other words, if they have Kawhi, can't play him nor trade him, they are not going to be particularly good. They have some nice young players, but they're not going to be particularly good if they can't play him nor trade him. And then the Clippers pick, I think, goes to OKC.
2: Oh, my gosh.
0: I think.
3: Yes, they have swap rights.
0: My guess is Oklahoma City would like to swap picks with the Clippers this year if Kawhi is
2: Sam Presti wins again.
1: He's unbelievable.
0: And you know what the irony of this is? You know why the Clippers pick goes to Oklahoma City? Because of Kawhi.
2: If I'm not mistaken
0: on this, that's all where it kind of goes. I'm pretty sure that's where this all goes. This is a mess. And the idea of this going into 2027, Adam Silver is trying to speed up the NBA calendar with LeBron's decision and this. It has failed twice. Adam Silver, who I think is seems like a wonderful guy, his ability to press the fast forward button has failed. All we're doing is rewinding. It's a disaster.
1: Will they be 1-5 on the hot mess rankings next week?
0: Who? The Clippers, Kawhi, Adam Silver, NBA?
1: You could take different pieces of this mess and rank them all.
0: What a disaster.
2: Everybody is in the muck.
0: I'll just finish with this. What's the saying? Where there's crisis, there's opportunity. I do wonder if other teams look at this as an opportunity to swoop in, regardless of what happens with Kawhi, and in essence get an expiring contract. And the luck is, if he can play, that's one hell of an expiring contract. We're on Sportsmanlike, presented by Progressive Insurance.
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1: We are Unsportsmanlike here on ESPN Radio, ESPN2. 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Wow, that Kawhi story. Seemingly never ending. Here's a story that
2: Can I ask you a question?
1: I'm going to align these two, but go ahead.
2: NFL training camps kicked off. Everybody's in camp as of yesterday. Mm-hmm. Or Tuesday, excuse me. By the time the season kicks off.
1: NFL season.
2: The first game in Seattle. Will the Kawhi saga be done?
1: No. No chance. I think that's what Baxter Holmes is telling you.
3: I think you could make that your best bet.
1: Unless you're going to make the argument.
3: It's pretty safe that he will not be playing basketball.
1: Yeah, I mean, unless you're going to make the argument that Kawhi is going to show up to the league office and be like, my bad, here's what we did. No chance will that happen. Zero will that happen.
3: Would the PA even ever let that happen?
2: No.
3: Of course not.
2: No.
1: So then, no, we're not anywhere close to being done with this. And I think it should just be operate as is. And that's why I think that a team should swoop in, not name the Raptors, and look at this as a potential one-year salary dump.
2: Can I ask you a question? This is just a hypothetical, and we have no reporting, no rumors around this being the course of action for the NBA league office. But could Adam Silver step in and terminate the investigation? Is it possible, as the commissioner of the sport, even though he's gone down this road of launching an investigation with an independent firm, can he terminate said investigation?
1: Okay, let's walk through this for a second. Mm-hmm. Let me see if
2: because it's not good for the league.
3: No, it's terrible.
2: This is awful. This is the worst. I understand the rules in place for competitive balance, but this is a blot on what otherwise has been a really great run over the last calendar year for the NBA.
1: So
2: Do you want this stain on your entertainment product?
1: Can we walk through that?
2: Go for it.
3: Okay.
1: So let's walk through this. Adam Silver, I think before you do that, you have to call Steve Ballmer, majority governor of the Clippers, and you have to ask a couple of questions. Steve, are you interested in extending Kawhi Leonard? What would Ballmer's response be?
2: No.
1: Okay. Are you still open to trading him? Yes, absolutely. Okay. So if that's the case and you end the investigation, I do think you've done what I've suggested to do with the wink-wink, which is Clippers aren't going to extend him. He could be traded with no penalty in that case. So now No, because the Clippers benefit too much now that I think about this.
3: I was going to say, isn't the whole point to hold them accountable?
1: You can't trade them. That's the problem. You have to tell an NBA team they cannot trade a player.
2: Well, all trades have to be approved by the league office, correct?
1: Right, but you have to have a reason for not approving it, I think.
3: Well, potential salary cap circumvention is a reason.
2: But you can't prove it if you terminate the investigation.
1: Correct.
3: But I'm saying if you're Adam Silver, if you're the powers that be, why would you want to go down that road? Because you're trying to set a precedent here. You're trying to make this be a standard for other teams and the way other people moving forward.
2: But if you can't get the union to be on board with the findings of said investigation, then it's like it never happened.
3: But would that be prohibitive for other teams moving forward to do something that could be out of pocket or convoluted?
2: That's the complication of it. Because you started this in the very public manner of it, if you don't have any penalties associated with what happened in acquiring Kawhi Leonard, both for the team and the player, then you don't have an deterrent for other teams to engage in these types of behaviors, you know, trying to, under the table, compensate players for being able to come to your franchise.
1: So in this hypothetical that you're bringing up, to end the investigation because they have failed at investigating, in essence, is what you're saying. I think Adam Silver would have to own that publicly. He would have to stand there and say, we have failed at this. We were so unprepared for this possibility, but we will never fail at this again.
2: Do you take the approach of what Rob Manfred did with the sign-stealing scandal with the Houston Astros?
1: The immunity?
2: Give the immunity.
1: To
2: everybody.
1: No. Who are you trying to get, though?
2: Well, we're trying to understand exactly what happened so we can prevent it into the future. Without the admission from the parties involved, You're not going to know.
1: I may be totally lost on this. I think even if you give Kawhi Leonard and his camp immunity, they still don't say a word. They're not going to incriminate themselves, but they're not going to say a word. He doesn't talk in general.
2: And they might not have, but I'm just saying, if you're ever going to have a chance, if you're Kawhi Leonard, best case scenario is to put this behind you and get traded to Toronto. Why? Because that's where you want to end your career. Well, his words, not mine.
1: Right.
2: So if by going to the league office, being granted immunity in exchange for an admission of what happened and your knowledge of it, you end up getting the result that you're looking for, which is to be where you want to be with an extension in place. God bless. Who cares? But right now, you're in limbo.
1: Right.
2: And so is everybody else associated with the transaction that happened this offseason between the Clippers and the Raptors.
1: Okay, but if you're the go ahead.
3: Well, no, go ahead, because I want to bring it back to what you said about Major League Baseball. Go ahead.
1: I was just going to say, if you're the Raptors in that, and you're the incoming team, are you really going to feel comfortable extending him knowing what is going on here?
2: What do you care? You're getting a player. What do you care?
1: I don't know that I want him anymore if I'm the Raptors. The way in which I wanted him previously, I am convinced beyond convinced that something occurred when he showed up there for the Kyle Lowry press conference. That some conversation was had, and that is the source of some of this. Because people forget, he went there. He was in person with them for the Kyle Lowry retirement press conference. I'm not saying he did anything wrong, and I'm not saying they did. I'm saying when they conversed, maybe there was information communicated face-to-face that wasn't communicated prior, because that's right around the time where all this went kaplooey here, when he was there in Toronto. I mean, how many times do you have a face-to-face conversation with someone that is different than speaking through representatives or email or phone or text? So what happened when he was there? I want to know what happened when he actually went to Toronto, who he spoke to, what they spoke about, and what that conversation included. Again, I'm not suggesting anyone did anything wrong. I'm actually suggesting everyone did everything right. And maybe there was a level of transparency, and maybe somebody's like, oh boy, I didn't know that this person was looking. Oh, wait, that person called you on this? I'm reckless speculation, but I'm suggesting honesty is actually what I'm suggesting, and I'm wondering if that had anything to do with it. Go ahead, Small. Sorry.
3: Why do you think, though, that honesty was a part of it?
1: Because that's my people. Those are my people that are going to give me this contract extension. Those are the people that I'm going to finish my career with. This is the people that actually believe in me. We want to ring together.
3: Yeah, but if...
1: And it's not Nick Nurse and it's not Masai Ujiri, I get that. But Bobby Webster, I believe, was there who ran the team.
3: But if the organization that you were just with is doubling and tripling down, they're adamant that they didn't do this. Why would you be honest with other parties when you're involved in it?
1: I'm not suggesting he's honest about what he did wrong. I'm suggesting here's my conversations I've had with the NBA. That maybe he's saying to them, again, I'm making this up, but if you look at the timeline of when this all changed, it was right after he was there.
3: Yeah, I don't know. I expect him to be protective at all costs, but maybe that's just me. But you brought up Major League Baseball and just getting the information you need to get, giving people immunity to make this thing go away. But think about the way that we received how that went down. Think about the way the other players in Major League Baseball received how that went down with the Astros. And did any of the parties involved ever really have any sort of punitive measures taken against them?
1: Carlos Beltran definitely did.
2: Oh, yeah, that's true.
1: Carlos Beltran was a manager
2: that's
1: of the
2: true.
1: Mets.
3: You mean the guy who was just in the Hall of Fame?
1: He's probably going to be the manager of the Mets again this year. But
3: the guy who was just inducted into the Hall of Fame and will be a manager for sure moving forward?
1: You could say that, but, and I mean, A.J. Hinch obviously is, and he was involved in it. Cora obviously
3: Alex
1: came back,
3: Cora.
1: And now he's gone.
2: The win for the league is... ultimately being able to put this behind him, move forward, and have more awareness around potential situations where something like this can take place. It's the learnings that you're after. Just like what happened with the sign-stealing scandal and utilizing the replay cameras, electronic sign-stealing, mm-hmm. That's the win for the NBA. And so I think even if it's not going to be well-received by us, even if it's not going to be well received by the players, the understanding is that we will never allow this to happen. Because if we're keeping it a buck, the Clippers already got what they wanted from the shady goings on when it came to the Kawhi Leonard.
1: Yeah, they got him.
2: They had him.
3: Right.
2: So like this is on the back end, and so trying to issue some type of discipline retroactively that the NBPA will never get on board with is a fool's errand. To me, the only win is to try to find a way to figure out what happened so you can prevent it from happening again.
1: I don't know that Triple H could even write this kind of drama. He's going to try. Coming up this weekend, SummerSlam, ESPN app, home for every WWE premium live event, including this weekend, SummerSlam. Night 1 is Saturday, 6 p.m. Eastern. Night 2, Sunday, 6 p.m. Eastern. 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
5: At number one, I'm going to Houston, Texas. H-Town, baby. Mm-hmm. C.J. Stroud.
0: And everything in between. 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The top five MVP candidates.
6: Here we go. 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
7: This is a big list.
6: Oh, yeah.
7: This is a big list.
6: Along with Michelle Smallman, Chris Canty, Evan Cohen with you. So I was given the opportunity to put this together today. Top five MVP candidates. So how I look at MVP candidates, individual performance, team performance, and narrative to go with it. Also factoring in voter fatigue. Meaning I don't think a voter, again, would vote for these people. So you will not hear Josh Allen on this list. You will not hear Lamar Jackson on this list. You will not hear Matthew Stafford on this list. Because I don't believe that they will get the votes needed to win the award. I also think that all three of them are in the mix for postseason accolades more than regular season accolades this year. Okay. So individual success, team success, and opportunity for the narrative to go along with it. Let's start with number five.
0: Number five.
6: Michelle Smallman, you will be happy about this. Jordan Love.
1: There we go.
6: Jordan Love has an unbelievable opportunity to be the MVP this year. Why? Because he hasn't done anything relative to MVP-type seasons for 1 through 17 in his entire career. Yet, 3 years as a full-time starter. His team has won 9 games in each of those 3 years. But where is the narrative lie? The narrative lies without Micah Parsons. Unfortunately, the QB1 on defense will not be there for a decent portion of the season. Jordan Love will be required to carry the Packers offense, which is no longer with Romeo Doubs. He's in New England. They will get Tucker Kraft back injury-wise, the tight end from last year. Who knows about the Josh Jacobs off-the-field situation? I won't touch that because I don't know all the facts and details. That's for the law to decide, not for me to decide. All of that said, he has an opportunity for individual success, team success, and the narrative is right there for him. He finally lives up to the expectations. Number five, Jordan Love.
1: The narrative is there, of course, without Micah. That's the biggest one if we're power ranking those. But how about the fact that the Bears, their hated rival, took a big step forward last year, beat them twice, including at home in the playoffs. If Jordan Love and the Packers right that wrong, as far as I'm concerned, or upset the balance of power in that division too, I think that's worth noting.
6: Number four.
0: Number four.
6: This is the guy that seemingly almost everyone wants to win MVP. So I think the narrative is there for him above all else, and that is Joe Burrow, Cincinnati Bengals. You thought I was going to say Justin Herbert.
1: I
6: was not going to say Justin Herbert because Justin Herbert, well, we'll leave that there. Joe Burrow, I believe he has more people in his fan club than almost any other quarterback in the league.
7: Yes, even more so than Patrick Mahomes.
6: I agree.
1: As a card-carrying member, the meetings are packed.
6: Right. Joe Burrow's fan club is bigger than any fan club for any quarterback in the National Football League.
1: Because he's very good.
6: So individual success, if healthy, can be there. Narrative, the fan club narrative, is there. Where the gap is team success because of his health and because of those around him. And so I look at this and say he's got a great shot at it because people want him to be MVP.
7: Yep.
6: And when that happens, if he's close, they're going to vote for him. Number four, Joe Burrow.
7: Completely agree. And you got to look at what this offense is bringing back to the party. All 11 starters on the Cincinnati Bengals offense are coming back. And then, of course, what they did on the defensive end of the field, they added 4 key contributors up front. They traded for Dexter Lawrence. They drafted Cassius Howell. They bought in Boye Mafe. They bought in Jonathan Allen. This unit on the defensive side should be much improved. Second half of the season, they didn't allow a team to have over 400 total yards of offense. So it's setting up for the Cincinnati Bengals to have a lot of success. But it's ultimately going to come down to Joe Burrow being healthy and being productive.
6: Let's get to number three on my list.
0: Number three.
6: Okay, so everyone's talking about, talking about the Super Bowl champion Seattle Seahawks, right? And how great they are. And the conversation about them is, why are we not talking about them more? In addition, who seems to be the favorites in the NFC this year? Everybody's buzzing about Myles Garrett and the LA Rams, along with the MVP from last year. So, narrative is there for Brock Purdy. No one is talking about the guy that has been to a Super Bowl. No one is talking about Mr. Irrelevant from years ago. No one besides Chris Canty has come along to my side in loving this guy off of last year, not the years before. And what did they do? Quietly, let's not tell anybody. They added a first ballot future Hall of Famer in Mike Evans at wide receiver. I know that Ricky Pearsall is now banged up with the knee injury, their first round pick out of Florida from a few years ago. But this team, Trent Williams is back, thank God. Kyle Juszczyk is back in the mix in terms of the there was the contract thing a year ago.
7: Yep.
6: I have no, the drama is kind of not there. Ayuk, I know he's under contract. He's not going to ever play for them again.
1: You think the drama's there with what's going on with their head coach?
6: That part is obviously not great, but I think they'll work that part out with his health, God willing. I think it's right there for him. I think he's awesome, and I think this is the year that people are going to start to realize, like, oh, yeah, they're good because of him in many ways. Brock Purdy, number three.
7: Yeah, I love it. I love it. I think Mike Evans is going to make a huge difference in terms of being another red zone target, but also a down-the-field threat because he's a guy that you can throw it up to, and he's going to come down with those 50-50 balls. They need that element in that offense. It's different than all of the other pass catchers that they have at their disposal. So I love what they did this offseason, especially adding Mike Evans.
6: Number two.
0: Number two.
6: I can't believe that I have to do this. The narrative for this guy is that he's done. He's not going to be as good as he once was. Some even think this guy's going to finish in last place in his division. Patrick Mahomes. The fact that Patrick Mahomes is not grouped with Josh Allen and Lamar Jackson for me of and Matthew Stafford have been there, done that, voter fatigue, worry about them in the playoffs. We're not going to think about them for MVP because that's how our mind works. We don't think about the guys. Like, LeBron doesn't win MVP every year, right? Like, we think about, oh, who is new and good this year because we expect greatness from him. Well, I don't think people are expecting greatness from Patrick Mahomes, believe it or not. Coming off of the injury, there's two teams in that division that everyone rightfully loves, Denver, the Chargers in the mix as well. So Patrick Mahomes, number two, I think he's going to have a monster year and be right there for MVP. And somehow we're going to be surprised by that, which I don't get for the life of me.
7: Yeah, I don't understand it either. But with the knee injury and wearing the knee brace and aging Travis Kelce, some questions along, you know, the pat in the skill position core in terms of who's going to emerge as the number one guy, I think this is an opportunity for Patrick Mahomes to remind everybody how great he is.
6: Mm-hmm. Let's get to number one then.
0: Number one.
6: Number one, MVP. Hopefully Mel Canty is watching because I think we're going to show video of this guy.
1: Oh.
6: Number one, it's the king of the narrative this year. It's the same reason that Michelle Smallman is likely going to pick Jason Tatum for NBA MVP because when you are the last man standing in a alleged beef, the narrative is there for you. Jalen Hurts. Individual success, team success, narrative. Let's talk about this. Narrative through the roof. Why is A.J. Brown not there? Everyone thinks it's because of him. Everyone thinks A.J. Brown is not there because of Jalen Hurts. Team success. So that's a check on the narrative. Team success. The Eagles, with this combination of Hurts and Sirianni, with Saquon Barkley and Jalen Carter and all the guys there, seemingly are always good. 10 wins or more. Team success. Check. What people are doubting is not the narrative being there. It's not the team's success. It's the individual success. Is Jalen Hurts as good as people like me say he is? And I think the answer this year will be yes. And I think Jalen Hurts will be the MVP of the National Football League. Hurts 1, Mahomes 2, Purdy 3, Burrow 4, Love 5. Objections, omissions, your phone calls at 888-SAY-ESPN. 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
8: 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The pressure's on. 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
9: Here is your latest Middle Tennessee weather. Thursday will be sunny with a high near 90. Winds from the east northeast at 5 to 10 miles per hour. Overnight, partly cloudy skies with a low around 66. Friday stays mostly sunny with a high near 93. Showers and a possible thunderstorm arrive after 1 a.m. Friday night with a 60% chance.
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7: Unsportsmanlike. I'm complimented Jalen Hurts.
1: Yeah, but in a jealousy way.
6: Your wife's into it.
7: Yes. Well, when my wife comes in the house and I'm on the couch watching an NFL game, she says, "Are the Eagles playing? Jalen Hurts?" Like, that's the baby, the Eagles already played this week. Like,
1: all of a sudden, you're Eagles, pro Eagles household.
7: Every time the NFL is on in my house, she's wondering whether or not the Eagles is on the TV.
1: I understand.
6: Did I get any love from Mel for picking Jalen Hurts number one, her guy? I know she's up.
7: No, she's not up.
6: Your son's definitely up by now.
7: She's not up.
6: Oh, the team?
7: She's not up.
6: His team is up.
1: Your son doesn't have an Eagles onesie, does he?
7: No. God, no.
1: I didn't expect him to, I didn't know if it got worked in.
7: No.
6: ESPN Radio Rank'em Series.
7: She wouldn't do that.
6: Top five MVP candidates. I gave you Jalen Hurts, Patrick Mahomes, Brock Purdy, Joe Burrow, Jordan Love. Again, the criteria that I specifically used. Individual performance combined with team performance combined with narrative, and combined, I'll also add, with voter fatigue, meaning I don't think that the voters will vote for this person because it's too expected. There is some level of element of surprise with MVP. Like last year, if you think about the narrative around Matthew Stafford, it was, wait, is he going to retire? Are they going to trade him? Is the back injury something? Remember, we sat here last year. We said, could they trade him to the Giants, the Steelers, etc.? So the narrative was there. And obviously, Drake May, as a second-year quarterback, finishing in second place, the narrative is, wait, they're really good, and no one expected them to be really good last year. All right, objections and omissions, and we'll get to calls on this at 888-SAY-ESPN.
1: I have an objection, and in my mind, a big omission, Evan. Mm-hmm. My objection is I would have put Joe Burrow higher on this list.
6: Okay.
1: Because of what you said about people wanting to coronate him, wanting to validate him beyond just getting to the Super Bowl. Mm-hmm. And if healthy, which is a huge caveat, he can do it. He's going to put up numbers. He's going to be excellent. The only thing standing in his way of being the MVP is being healthy.
18: So, yeah, and I obviously you put Joe Burrow ahead of Mahomes. I think you have Justin Fields and Nussmeier ahead of Mahomes in the Chiefs depth chart.
1: Very funny, Evan. Save those jokes for First Take. My big-time omission.
18: No big deal. We'll be there.
1: My big-time omission, Dak Prescott. This is a guy who finished second in MVP voting once in his career. He puts up numbers. If the Cowboys are going to be as good as they are projecting and as others are predicting, Dak is going to be awesome. He's going to have to be awesome. He's going to put up big time numbers. I believe that Dak is going to be reminding everybody this year of who he is. Last year, 4,500 yards, 30 touchdowns, 10 interceptions. He was fifth in QBR, 70.2. He's capable of it. I expect Dak's name to be in the MVP mix.
18: Question for you. So just that's your pick, which is great. Under my criteria, you would say that would fall under the narrative is just the Cowboys. That's the, like I'm saying if you were to use
1: the Cowboys are always just the narrative.
18: Okay. I just want to make sure like if you had to use my criteria, which you don't, but individual success you just outlined, you think that'll lead to the team success, obviously.
1: What was the narrative with Matthew Stafford last year?
18: I just said it 2 seconds ago. His back injury, we thought he was going to be traded, and people thought he was going to be retired.
1: Yes, but I don't think that factored into the vote.
7: The contract dispute between he and the Rams, too, was also a factor.
18: Definitely did. I agree with that. I don't have a vote. In my opinion, it probably did.
7: Yeah, because, I mean, Matthew Stafford, number one overall pick, we all said that he was a Hall of Fame talent, but didn't necessarily have the resume to be in the Hall of Fame. The MVP
18: validated it,
7: basically sealed the deal and made sure that he's going to be wearing a gold jacket after this thing is said and done.
1: I think
7: people wanted that from Matthew Stafford.
1: The pick to me is the ultimate swing because as we've learned with different guys in the way that they're viewed, we've been told by people in and around the league that people want confirmation bias.
7: Yes.
1: And for Matthew Stafford to be the first overall pick, people want that confirmation bias that he was worthy of that. And they got it.
18: Objections and omissions from you.
7: Man, I'm sitting here thinking about it. There's a player that comes to mind that I want to throw in the mix. But my initial omission was Jaden Daniels.
18: Mm. The narrative is there, obviously.
7: The narrative is there. His head coach on the hot seat. Team was awful. He ended the season hurt. Remember, he had the knee injury week two, hamstring injury following that, dislocated elbow following that. Maybe the greatest rookie season we've ever seen from a quarterback?
18: Stop taking the maybe out.
7: Okay.
18: Putting the maybe in. Definitively, it's the greatest rookie season we've ever seen. Okay. The conference
7: so greatest rookie season that we've ever seen, followed up by the team having their record flipped in year two.
18: Yeah.
7: We don't know what to expect from the Commanders. You said it on First Take earlier this week. They have the greatest degree of variance of any NFL team this upcoming season. If Jaden Daniels finds a way to lead the Commanders to a division title and have a deep, the playoffs doesn't matter, but seem like they could be a team that has a deep playoff run, then all of a sudden I think there's going to be a lot of MVP buzz going on in D.C.
18: That's a great one. I think that my only issue with Jaden Daniels and where I struggled, individual success is going to be there, I think. Narrative is there. The team success part is where I struggled. I could see them as a third-place team this year. Easily. And that's where I would have a tough time voting for him. Because I definitely think the Eagles and maybe the Cowboys will be better.
7: Sure, but I would have said that about Jaden Daniels in his rookie year and they won 12 games.
18: That's true.
7: So,
18: Matt in Arizona.
7: This year, I mean... If they won 12 games last year, they would have been a first place team.
18: 100%. Matt in Arizona listening on 98.7 in Arizona. MVP rankings, Matt.
19: Hey, good morning, guys.
18: Morning.
19: Hey, I would take, I know there's a little bit of fatigue from saying this every year, but Justin Herbert with Mike McDaniel as the offensive coordinator might be dangerous. You look at last year, you know, you get tired of seeing them get to the playoffs and not go anywhere, but you got Greg Roman, who's known for a run scheme, and then you have an offensive line who are future personal trainers and can't protect Herbert. You got our RB1, Kamani Vidal. This year, you have Keaton Mitchell, Marion Hampton, all the weapons at receiver. Hopefully, our O-line stays healthy, and I think Herbert has an MVP season.
18: Yeah, that was the last guy out for me, and thanks for the call. I hope people understand when you say Greg Roman run scheme, that's what Mike McDaniels does too, just to be clear. Mike McDaniels is a run guy.
7: It looks different than Greg Roman, yeah.
18: Correct. It's so Here's where I struggled with this with Herbert. If you told me Herbert wins MVP, I'm not going to be surprised, okay? Where I struggled is, are we going to be willing to give Herbert the MVP in the way we gave Josh Allen the MVP a few years ago, where the numbers may not actually jump off the page, but his level of efficiency and his clear improvement, if you watch him, is there. Allen won MVP with the numbers a little bit worse, actually, than they had been in other years in terms of touchdowns, because they went run first. He was more disciplined. The interceptions were totally eliminated. And I just wonder, are we going to be willing to do the same for Herbert?
7: The Chargers win that division. Justin Herbert is going to be on the short list of MVP.
18: Yeah, and I had him sixth. Could you have put him in there? Absolutely.
1: Do you think Bo Nix could be in the mix?
18: I thought about him also. I think that's a really good one. Is he
7: People don't want to give it to him, though.
1: No, and they
7: don't want to give it to him.
1: If the defense is as strong as we expect it to be, does that negate what he does?
7: People will find a way to diminish Bo Nix because he was the sixth quarterback taken in the 2024 draft class. They don't want to prop him up with Caleb Williams, Jaden Daniels, and Drake Bell. Could you imagine that Bo Nix and not any of those other quarterbacks is the first one in that class to win an MVP?
1: How about the first one to win an MVP and a Super Bowl?
18: I think both are on the table.
7: I agree.
1: Absolutely.
18: I didn't have him in my top five, but it is a completely reasonable take by you. We're unsportsmanlike.
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5: I'm Connor Newt with your Game Center update. The Tennessee Titans are back on the practice field as the first day of practice in training camp was today. And overall, a remarkably good day from quarterback Cam Ward. Ward was pretty accurate in his passing attempts, with some great moments from Carnell Tate and Wandell Robinson to aid him at his side, and three touchdowns passing in the red zone for Cam today. After practice, Ward was asked about his efficiency in the red zone and how he looks to carry that over throughout the entire season.
6: We're trying to score every play. We had some good plays with it. All three groups, but you know, our mindset is to score the ball every chance we get. You know, we didn't do that enough. We scored enough points to possibly win a game, you know, in that situation, but you know, we for sure gotta be better. I still have to be more on time on quicker routes in certain situations, but you know, it's the first day of a camp, you know, I'm looking to be better tomorrow.
5: Other news and notes from Titans training camp today is head coach Robert Saleh has confirmed that as of right now, center Austin Schlotman and right guard Cordell Volson will be the starting players in their respective positions. Jackson Slater is expected to get some rotational role in those positions as well, but as of right now, those are the confirmed starters. And tonight, right here on 102.5 The Game, following DVD, join me and Parker Kelly for another episode of The Six, where we break down everything that happened at Titans training camp and much, much more. Coming up right here on 102.5 The Game, starting at 6 p.m. For The Game Nashville Sports Network, I'm Connor New.
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8: 9 out of breath at all.
9: Racing back?
8: I wasn't racing. I was literally walking back and forth out here to throw out garbage because I don't just leave garbage all over the place like someone I'm looking at.
9: Oh, me?
8: Michelle's madness?
9: I don't leave anything here.
8: Okay. All right.
9: Uh-huh. Mm-hmm. So our madness this week, our bracket, is free blank. How we always used to say free Myles Garrett, get him out of Cleveland. We don't want to see an all-time great wasting away. We don't want talent to be wasted. Now he's with the Rams and has a chance to obviously contend for a Super Bowl. So we're taking that approach. So our number one overall pick, gentlemen, what would you say is the most hopeless and dysfunctional franchise in the National Football League right now?
10: I mean, it's a three-horse race between the Jets, the Browns, and the Cardinals.
9: If you had to pick one of those right now.
10: I'm going to go with, let's go with the Browns.
9: Oh, I'm surprised.
8: Boy. I think you're underrating the Dolphins. I gotta be honest.
10: Dolphins are bad too.
8: Cardinals. Let's go with the Cardinals.
9: Well, I'm glad you went with the Cardinals. And don't you worry, the Browns are gonna make an appearance on this list later.
10: Okay.
9: Or in our bracket later. Why is Jeremiah Love on the Arizona Cardinals? Jeremiah Love, he hasn't even played one snap of football with the Arizona Cardinals, and I already want to start the free Jeremiah Love campaign. This is an outstanding football player, an outstanding person, a real talent that could be a huge asset to a team. And unfortunately, I think his value for the Arizona Cardinals is to put him on a billboard to sell some tickets. I don't think he's going to play meaningful football there, and I want him to be freed. So Jeremiah Love, our number one overall pick.
10: Okay.
9: Our eighth seed and the person we want to be freed from the franchise, John Mozeliak.
8: What? Do people know where he is to be freed?
9: John Mozeliak is the interim general manager of the Angels. And he's going to stay on through the end of the season. Here's some of the stuff that John Mozeliak was saying about the Angels. The one thing you have to realize about the Los Angeles Angels is they do have resources. From Mr. Moreno to the market size, this is a place that

0: could be a very, very special place. Now, to rewind, for those who might not be as familiar with John Mozeliak, he was the architect, the general manager, and then the president of baseball operations for my St. Louis Cardinals. He brought a World Series championship there. He was on the staff when they won in 06, and he was the steward and the builder of one of the most successful eras of Cardinals baseball, which is a crown jewel franchise. This is a very smart person. And for him to be saying that this could be a special place and that Artie Moreno is part of the reason why, I don't know what is in the water there. We need him to be free. And you might be thinking to yourself, why John Mozeliak and not Mike Trout? Well, Mike Trout is a volunteer, not a hostage when it comes to the Angels. So I couldn't in good faith put him on this list. So, CeCe, where are you going? Jeremiah Love or John Mozeliak?
1: I'm going to go Jeremiah Love. I find it fascinating, though, that Mozeliak is saying that this could be a special place, and it's because of Artie Moreno. Said no one ever.
0: What's going on there?
1: But then also, you have to say those positive things because he's the guy that's signing the checks.
2: Jeremiah Love, but it's wild to say this when the young man has not played a game for a team and you want him freed from the team. Has not played a game for that team. So I go Jeremiah Love.
0: Do you feel comfortable saying that he is not going to be a part of winning football in Arizona?
2: Yeah, I would take his college teammate, Jerrion Price, over him right now in terms of the first 5 years of his career. Now, I'm not saying better player. I'm saying he's with Seattle. Kenneth Walker is in Kansas City. Charbonnet is banged up. He's going to have an amazing opportunity to be the every down back right off the bat in theory. Worst case scenario, split time. So of the two Notre Dame running backs, I would say Price is a better chance of immediate success relative to team success.
0: Of course.
1: I feel bad for Jeremiah Love because I know why they drafted him. And it's not as much about winning football games as it is having somebody on the marquee that the fan base can get behind.
0: All right, let's pick up the pace, boys. Okay. Our next matchup, we'll make this quick, the number four seed, the A's, from Oakland to Sacramento to eventually Las Vegas. This is a franchise stuck in the in-between. They used to have an incredible identity. Now they feel like they have been forgotten. The A's versus our number five seed, Shedeur Sanders. This is a guy who showed some promise last year. This is a guy who had success at the collegiate level. And we're talking about the organization putting him in a quarterback competition with a guy who has not played any good football in 6 years outside of one half versus the Baltimore Ravens, and he's coming off a significant injury. I would really like to see Shedeur Sanders go somewhere else where maybe he would get an opportunity and be appreciated. Ev, where are you going?
2: I'm
0: going
2: to go Shedeur, but I actually wonder, I'm just asking a question, not making a statement. I wonder if it is in the best interest of both parties, Shedeur and the Browns, for them not to be partners anymore if Deshaun Watson is the starting quarterback of this team. That maybe it just makes sense for them not to be in partnership moving forward, and maybe Shedeur makes sense somewhere else. Now, you say, where is the somewhere else? Maybe the Jets. As crazy as that sounds, but if you know, I think Geno would be more of a mentor to him, and I think Geno could certainly hand it off to him one day, and you know, you take a flyer on him. I know that sounds wild, but going from the Browns to the Jets is one hell of a start of a career.
0: Oh, man.
2: But I'm going to say Shedeur needs to be freed more than the A's.
1: But if the Browns are going to be, and I agree with it, because I mean, the A's, what are you freeing them from? It's the franchise.
2: Yeah, I don't understand.
1: No, like, they're the ones decided to leave.
2: So, they need to be locked down somewhere, not free. They need to be locked down in a city that embraces them, and they embrace the city, etc.
1: Agree, but the Shedeur of it all, I just don't understand the logic behind the franchise playing Deshaun Watson when they know that they're in search of a long-term solution at quarterback, and it's probably not going to be the guy that has as extensive of an injury history as Deshaun. It doesn't make any sense.
0: Other side of the bracket, our number two seed. How about your reigning NL Cy Young Award winner, Paul Skeens? This is one of the most dynamic, electric, and productive talents in all of sports. And unfortunately, he's with a franchise in the Pittsburgh Pirates that just can't seem to get it right. I would hate to see him have a career where he doesn't get to compete on the biggest stage. Paul Skeens, our number two seed, versus a guy who has done a lot in his career as a head coach and doesn't seem to get the credit that he deserves. How about Todd Bowles with the Tampa Bay Buccaneers? He has three consecutive NFC South crowns from 2022 to 2024, and we never talk about him in the way that we should. We never give him the credit that he deserves, and unfortunately, I think he may have to go somewhere else in order to receive it. CeCe, Skeens or Todd Bowles?
1: I'm going to go with Skeens because I don't want Todd Bowles freed because coaches usually don't get a third bite at the apple as the full-time guy. Mm. So I want Todd Bowles to stay in Tampa.
0: Yeah, even though there's the stuff with the Baker's contract,
1: I want him to keep the job. So yeah. I'll go Paul Skeens by default.
2: I'll go Skeens, but I don't want either of these guys freed. I think both of them can have success where they are. You know, the Pirates have a better record than the Cardinals. Anyway, go ahead.
0: And both have a better record than the Mets.
2: Well, yeah, the Mets.
0: Our final matchup, you want to talk about dysfunction? How about the WNBA and Kathy Engelbert, our 3 seed?
2: I don't know who they're against. That's the answer.
0: Well, it was going to be against Jokic. Free him from Denver.
2: No. WNBA and Kathy Engelbert are the number one breakup thing in all of sports right now.
0: Toxic relationship, end it.
2: I'm putting WNBA.
1: So we got to free the WNBA from Kathy Engelbert?
2: I guess that would be what it is, yeah.
0: CC, you on board with that?
1: Yeah.
0: Over Jokic? Okay. Yep. Well, you guys made that one easy for me. Our 3 seed advances. Let's go to the second round. Our number 1 seed, Jeremiah Love versus the 5 seed and Shador Sanders. Ev.
2: I guess Shador, because if they're not going to play him, he deserves an opportunity to play for a bad team at this point. I'm not saying he deserves an opportunity to play for the Chiefs, but I mean, he can't play for the Browns. Give me a break. So
1: yeah, I think Shador Sanders is going to be fine. I'm actually going to go Jeremiah Love here because I hate to see the career get knocked out of him.
0: Me too.
1: Because he's playing on a really bad football team that doesn't really have a lot of hope anywhere else.
2: All right, tiebreaker?
0: Vegas's tiebreaker. Are we freeing Jeremiah Love or Shador Sanders?
3: And a 2-1 vote, it's Shador.
0: Ooh, our 5 seed in Shador advancing. Upset. Who will he face? Is it the 2 seed in Paul Skeens or the 3 seed in the WNBA versus Kathy Engelbert? Okay, we know Evans. Wow, the WNBA, not even a thought.
2: Freeing somebody would indicate a toxic relationship that one person or one entity has to go. I don't think the Paul Skeens Pirates is toxic. I think we're all assuming it will not result where it should. The WNBA one is currently toxic.
0: It is. Well, are they going to take the crown? Let's head to the championship. The number 5 seed, Shador Sanders being freed from the Cleveland Browns, or the 3 seed, the WNBA being freed from Kathy Engelbert. Ev.
2: WNBA. Not even close.
0: Our 3 seed, victorious.
1: The W.
0: By a landslide. They were like the Knicks in the playoffs.
3: This is the biggest win Kathy's had as the WNBA commissioner. No, but it's not her win. It's the league win.
0: It's the league's win. It's not even hers.
2: I got to be honest. I don't know if any of the other candidates within Michelle's Madness even come close to this for me.
0: A lot of our free blank candidates have been freed. Myles Garrett, gone.
3: Giannis.
0: A guy like Dame Lillard, gone.
1: Giannis,
0: gone.
2: Free Dame Lillard from where?
0: Well, remember in Portland, we were
2: He's back on Portland.
0: No, but in the beginning, but remember when they were breaking up at the time?
1: And it was like Shawshank to go back into Shawshank.
2: Yeah, because actually.
0: Do you remember? I'm talking about the instance where it was initially. Like, we want him to be freed so that he can have an opportunity to win.
2: Actually, free the Blazers from their current ownership could have been one that competes with the WNBA.
3: Michelle refused to put Mike Trout on the list.
0: I refuse.
4: She wanted John Mozeliak on there instead.
0: Because Mo has won. Trout has not.
2: Mo.
4: Big Johnny Mo.
5: You gotta save him from his 23 days as the.
3: It's been less than GM. A month.
0: It was a vessel to talk about Mike Trout, who wants to be there.
2: But they're
0: so
2: saying
0: he cannot
2: you could use Mike Trout to talk about Mike Trout. Boy, they're giving you a lot of crap about the Mike Trout versus Mozeliak. Well, I don't know that. I don't know that Trout would have won. I don't think Trout would have won.
0: That's why I had to put someone else there.
2: We have 30 seconds. Let's do this right now. The free blank campaign. Mike Trout from the Angels or the WNBA from Kathy Engelbert? Who wins?
0: The W.
1: Yeah.
2: So I don't even think
0: Mike Trout
2: mattered.
0: Wants to be there, you guys.
2: Yeah. Fascinating.
4: Which is why we need to free him from himself. He needs to
0: free him from the shackles in his mind.
4: He needs to be excavated from Los Angeles.
1: Can I ask you a question?
4: And brought to Philly. No, he doesn't need an exorcism.
1: How did Max Crosby not make the list?
0: Because he wants to be there.
2: That's true. He
0: wants to be a Raider.
2: So then it's free the Raiders from Max Crosby.
0: They seem to want him too.
2: Yeah. Max Crosby, Tom Dundon and the Blazers and Portland, that whole situation's a disaster.
0: We worked through a lot of these options, and a lot of these people want to be in their current set of circumstances.
2: Well, Kathy Engelbert wants to be the commissioner of the WNBA.
0: But clearly.
1: She does.
4: But the WNBA does not want her as commissioner,
0: clearly,
4: which is why the W is being freed.
0: Yes. Mm. Thank you, Cam.
2: WNBA, Kathy Engelbert, the winners. Of Michelle's Madness. Speaking of Shador, QB competitions in full swing. Who's going to win them? And is it all by default? We'll get to that next. We're on Sportsmanlike, presented by Progressive Insurance.
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1: morning. 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We will keep you updated on the latest around Kawhi Leonard and the investigation. Why am I saying this today? You're wondering, wait, what? There's nothing new. Yeah, that's the problem. Baxter Holmes reported that the NBA and the NBPA and the Clippers and Kawhi Leonard, this entire thing about whether or not there was salary cap circumvention, could now go into 2027 with this investigation. So what team is he going to be on this year? Is he going to be a Clipper? Is he going to be a Raptor? Will he be allowed to be traded? Will he be extended if he is traded? All to be determined. Could another team swoop in and try to make a deal with the Clippers and say, we don't care, we'll look at it as a salary dump? I guess maybe. None of us seem to know what's going on, and the reporting around it, Baxter Holmes has the latest. Pablo Torre, you see him on PTI, Pablo Torre finds out, has tons of information. He's the one who broke the story initially, so we will keep you up to date on this as more information is coming in, seemingly, unfortunately, with this drama by the day. Speaking of drama, QB battles always dramatic, especially in training camp. We have many teams, the Browns, the Falcons, and the Vikings, who all have QB competitions. Todd Monken, the head coach of the Cleveland Browns, told the media and fans to stop asking about the timeline for a QB decision.
2: The easiest way for me to say that, and it still won't stop you from asking, not you particularly, but everybody in general, is the first game. We're going to have a start of the first game, right? I mean, ultimately, I'm not going to decide who the starter is. They decide by their play. Their play decides who the starter is. I don't have any preconceived notions of how they played in the past or how they're going to play. I only can, with my eyes, judge. And guys got to play well around them. I think we've shored up some things up front. We've added some weapons on the perimeter, so I think that's going to help. But they'll decide who plays. I don't decide who plays. The players decide who plays.
1: Okay, understood. So if we take that terminology or that conversation literally, if the players decide who plays and he hasn't named a starter and has no timeline outside of game one, that would tell you that Shedeur Sanders and Deshaun Watson are basically equal. ESPN Cleveland puts out their QB tracker every single day. First day of training camp, Shedeur was 16 of 19. Watson was 12 of 22 with two interceptions.
3: Mm, that tracks.
1: And then Dylan Gabriel, 7 of 9 with an interception. And what's the Green's first name? The South
4: Taylor.
1: Arkansas. Taylor Green. Yeah, thank you. 3 of 5 yesterday. So there's your QB tracker, day one, Cleveland Browns training camp. So they're telling you that the guy that was drafted in the fifth round that started games last year is equal to the guy that used to be an MVP candidate that hasn't played slash hasn't played well in God knows how long. And they're basically equal because their play will determine it. Is that uplifting for a Browns fan? Is that demoralizing for a Browns fan? How do we look at this? And who wins this job?
5: I mean, if they're equal, why would you not go with the guy that's 6 years younger?
1: Well, am I wrong to say that they're equal
3: based on
1: that?
3: And who played last year.
5: Yeah, that doesn't make any sense to me.
1: Am I right to read it as they're equal?
5: Well, yeah. I mean, listen, if Deshaun Watson, throughout the offseason and the outset of training camp, hasn't been able to definitively make up Todd Monken's mind, why on God's earth would you give him the edge over a guy that's played exactly 1 year of NFL football and that has it all out in front of him? Why would you not go with Shedeur Sanders? That doesn't make any sense to me. Last year, I know the numbers weren't great, but the reality was that he won 3 of the 7 games that he played in. He had 3 times as many wins as Dylan Gabriel or Joe Flacco. I don't understand why you wouldn't give him a chance to go out there and show what he can do behind a rebuilt offensive line and with a receiving core that added players in the first 2 rounds of this year's NFL draft to go alongside Jerry Jeudy and Harold Fannin Jr. That doesn't make any sense to me.
1: You know, you look up and down their depth chart, if they get okay quarterback play, they're not horrific.
5: No.
1: I'm not saying they're going to the playoffs. They're not a horrific team.
5: Harold Fannin Jr. is in the conversation for best tight ends in the NFL. He's that good. And nobody knows it because he's with the Browns, but he's that good.
1: What do they have? 2 former first-round picks on their left side of the line. They have a Pro Bowler at center. Like, they have guys there. They have, what, 3 guys who were drafted in the first or second round at wide receiver.
5: They have 3 former first-round draft picks on their offensive line.
1: Oh, 3?
5: 3.
3: We know that Andrew Berry has done a good job drafting, particularly last season, but they can't get quarterback right. None of it matters if they can't get the quarterback right.
1: Michael Simon, celebrity chef, Cleveland sports fan, was in with us and made that point. It was fascinating. He said, everybody, what Smalls just said, everyone, he goes, rightfully praises Andrew Berry. He has drafted unbelievably well, except for at the position that matters the most.
3: Correct.
1: It's such an interesting observation by Michael Simon. Now, would we have rather him cook us a meal in that spot? Sure. But anyway.
3: We need to make that happen.
1: Yeah, why did we just interview him about football and not get food out of that? What's wrong with us?
3: We should have said, we should continue this conversation at one of your restaurants.
1: And you should be back there. Not have one of your amazing chefs back there. You should be back there.
3: Hold on. An idea cooking. Mm-hmm. ECHC4 celebrity chef comes in.
1: Oh, boy. That'd be amazing. I once went to
3: a
1: restaurant.
3: You know Michael Simon? I know Joe Flam. Wait. Chopped or Top Chef battle with two celebrity chefs? ECHC4?
1: This guy's not going to show up, but I once went to dinner in New Orleans for the Super Bowl with a group of people, and Emeril Lagasse actually cooked the food.
5: Are you serious?
1: And served the food.
3: How incredible was it?
1: It was like stunning. But here's the problem. There was one thing I didn't want.
3: No, you can't do it. You have to eat it.
1: I had to wait till he walked away and I switched with someone to make sure he didn't see me not eating the food that he made. Very tricky.
3: I wouldn't have risked it. I don't care what it was.
1: Yeah.
3: We all know I hate hard-boiled eggs. And
1: so
3: that moment,
1: Emeril put hard-boiled eggs?
3: I would not disrespect chef like that.
1: Okay.
5: It's not that you don't like hard-boiled eggs. It's just that you hadn't had them cooked by Emeril.
1: Well, that's sure.
5: I mean, it's just like...
1: it's pretty
3: also,
1: amazing.
3: Also, you don't deny greatness.
5: No, absolutely not.
1: All right, well...
5: But yeah, it's ridiculous that the Cleveland Browns would consider playing anybody other than Shedeur Sanders at quarterback.
1: Okay.
5: So it's ridiculous.
1: So you guys are just understandably going to say it's going to be Shedeur because if you're proven wrong, you're okay with being proven wrong because how ridiculous the wrong would be.
5: You're losing with the benefit of getting experience and then, oh, by the way, developing Shedeur Sanders into an asset that you can then flip. If you don't want him to be your starting quarterback in 2027, that's fine. You got two first-round draft picks. You're probably going to be able to get up high in the draft and get who you want.
1: Yeah.
5: Okay, great. But Shedeur Sanders, if he starts double-digit games this year, considering that he started 7 games in his rookie year, now all of a sudden you're developing an asset that can then be your backup quarterback, that could be your pace car for your rookie quarterback that you draft next year, or that you can flip in the offseason. It doesn't make sense. Deshaun Watson, there's nothing he can do to help move your franchise forward, which is why I don't understand why Todd Monken would entertain starting in week one.
3: Because maybe it's above him, that decision.
5: Well, okay, so you're saying that because the owner spent so much in salary and draft picks to acquire Deshaun Watson that he's hell-bent on playing him?
3: That, and it seems like they have a pretty decent relationship. The owner's at his wedding.
5: That's bad ball and bad business. Sometimes you have to acknowledge the sunk cost and move on. Deshaun Watson is a sunk cost. Period.
3: Could not agree more. I think it's ludicrous that he's even in the mix here. Absolutely ludicrous. And coming not the up, rapper.
1: Jar. Coming up, were the Lakers not the only team that lost LeBron this offseason? We'll get to that next. We're on Sportsmanlike, presented by Progressive Insurance.
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3: The Fan. Hard-boiled eggs to me are the single most disgusting food item on planet Earth. And the fact that Cam would bring them into the studio, open them, and eat them in an enclosed space with no windows at 6 o'clock in the morning is a personal attack against his teammates, and I think he should be held accountable.
36: So just eat them in the hallway?
5: Yeah, eat them in the hallway, eat them in the cafeteria. Your ass is out of pocket.
36: Eat them in my car.
3: Don't even bring them on campus.
36: I don't want to make my car smell like that.
37: Oh my God. Oh my God.
1: We are on Sports Sports Tonight here on ESPN Radio, ESPN2. 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I like this idea. Take the food you don't like, whatever food that is, in Michelle's case, you just heard there, hard-boiled eggs, and have like one of the greatest chefs in the world prepare you. That's a good Food Network show, actually, now that I think about it.
3: Make me like it.
1: It's a great name for it.
3: I'm in the content biz.
1: Maybe it's not a great name for it. But anyway, like, I wasn't going to say that. I looked at CeCe's face, and then I had to change my stance.
5: I didn't look at you.
1: You did.
5: I did anyway, not.
1: But the idea of, like,
3: whoever, I felt it.
1: A hard-boiled egg made by
3: Ina Garten.
1: Ina Garten.
5: Perfect. Yes.
3: My queen.
1: And yes. And you have to eat the hard-boiled egg wherever, in Southampton, wherever she lives.
3: On the boat with Jeffrey? Forget it.
1: You're doing it.
0: I don't without understand question. How eating a hard-boiled egg from a different person makes it taste any different.
3: No, it's not going to, but maybe I push past my disgust and kind of fear of it because of Ina.
1: People ask me a lot, like, because I don't drink alcohol.
5: I was starstruck when I saw her at the polo bar, too.
3: You saw her and you didn't tell me? Was this recently?
5: Table right next to me, yes.
3: You didn't tell me this?
5: Yeah.
1: When was this?
5: I was froze.
3: You didn't speak to her?
5: No, me and my wife.
1: What are you going to say to her? I love you?
3: Yes.
1: Oh, all right.
3: I would be like, here's my opening line. What'd you order? You're an expert. I want to copy
1: what
3: you did.
1: Wow,
3: what
1: an opening line.
3: No.
5: You're being so mean. Why are you so mean, Evan?
3: It's low key. It's not fangirling or fanboying. You're saying you're an expert. Whatever your palate says is the best is where I'm going with my order.
5: Mm-hmm.
3: And it's like, by the way, you're the queen. What's up?
5: No doubt.
3: You drinking a martini or what? Should we be best friends? This is how this develops.
1: Okay. You know I don't.
5: I didn't have the playbook for it, Smalls. Mm. I froze.
3: I cannot believe you sat next to her and you didn't
5: My wife
3: alert.
5: Did too, though, so I don't feel as bad.
3: That's she a froze huge too. Celeb sighting.
5: It is. It's massive. That's why I'm telling you about it.
1: Do you say hello to a celeb that you're like enamored by if you see them?
5: I was more starstruck by her than seeing LeBron James or somebody like that.
1: Hmm.
3: Because she feels like we know her. She's in our home. She's in a kitchen.
5: Yeah, it's a different.
3: She's relatable. Different
1: Wayne Wade and Gabby Union were staying at the same hotel. I saw them every day of my honeymoon. I didn't say a word. Not one word.
3: Well, they were on vacation, so that's
1: a little different. Because if I were to introduce myself and I would say, like, you know, what I do for a living, I feel like I would ruin their vacation. Because then they would be conscious of, like, the media being there. And I'm like, you know what? Let me leave them alone.
5: No, you could have vacation friends.
3: Imagine Gabby becoming vacation friends with Gabby and
1: Jerry
3: Wade.
1: Wilson was there too.
5: You haven't done that before?
3: Oh,
1: not
3: yeah.
1: with Dwayne Wade
3: I made
1: and
3: vacation
1: Gabby
3: friends
1: Union.
3: Recently.
5: Vacation,
3: it was
5: vacation friends all the time. Yeah.
3: I think you never see them again.
5: Yeah.
3: It's awesome.
1: You know, I have I know exactly. I have a couple in my head. We haven't talked to them in God knows how long. But it's
5: That's the point of vacation friends.
1: But it's Dwayne Wade and Gabby Union.
3: But he doesn't give a vainglorious vibe. I think he's approachable.
1: That's not
5: so. Where were you all at again? Where were you at? What was the location?
1: See, this is the problem.
5: You don't remember?
1: No, and it was my honeymoon.
3: You don't remember where you went on your honeymoon?
5: Oh, my God.
1: It was either Anguilla or Antigua. I don't know which one.
5: One of them Caribbean islands that starts with an A.
1: I want to say Anguilla. How do you say it?
3: Anguilla.
1: That one, I think.
5: Okay.
1: I think. I don't actually know.
5: Oh, my gosh.
0: It was Aruba.
1: No, it wasn't Aruba. But back to the thing. So people ask me a lot because I don't drink. Like, oh, what if Michael Jordan said, hey, come to my restaurant. Let's have a drink.
3: What are you going to do?
1: I'm like, I'm not going to drink. I'm not going to fake it. I can't do that. Now, that would be tough.
0: You would do it.
1: You think I would?
5: I think you would do it for the story.
3: I think you would just do like one sip. Yeah. You would just order the drink. There's ways around it.
5: Michael Jordan?
1: That sounds cool.
3: Pretty sick.
1: That sounds cool. Mike and I met up for a drink? That sounds awesome. Oh, man. All right. We are on Sportsmanlike here on ESPN Radio, ESPN2. We are presented by Progressive Insurance. I said that the Lakers may not have been the only team that lost LeBron this offseason. That's an interesting thing to say. Well, Shams Charania gave us some amazing insight in NBA Today, 3 p.m. Eastern, Malika Andrews and the team, our ESPN senior NBA insider, as to the one in-person meeting that LeBron had leading up to his time in Philadelphia here. And that meeting was with the Cleveland Cavaliers.
2: Interestingly enough, in the cloak of secrecy, LeBron James granted just one team an in-person meeting in free agency, and that was, sources tell me, the Cleveland Cavaliers, and that was the early part of July. I'm told that LeBron met with a Cavs brass in his home in Akron, Ohio. That brass consisted of VP of Business Grant Gilbert, President of Basketball Operations Kobe Altman, Assistant General Manager Brandon Weems, and these two sides. It was just these four in this room. They sat together, talked about his basketball legacy, what a reunion, a third stint in Cleveland would look like. And of course, anytime you're talking about LeBron going back to Cleveland, I think giving that meeting, granting that meeting to them, a lot of it, more than anything, was respect for the organization. We know about his history there, led them to a championship for the first time in 50 years. He's a hometown kid, hometown team. He wanted to do right by the Cavs more than even the Sixers or the Heat by giving them that meeting.
1: Okay, let's talk about, take a step back before we get into the Cavs part. Let's talk about life slash business. If you have a face-to-face with someone and you're looking for something, a business partnership, a relationship, whatever, and the face-to-face goes nowhere, whose fault is that? Blindly, whose
3: fault? The person trying to close the deal.
1: Okay, so did the Cavs lose LeBron James?
5: They had an opportunity. They didn't land the plane.
1: They had a seemingly a better opportunity than anyone else, did they not?
5: Listen, they didn't have to send voice notes. Now, that could be out of respect for Brandon Weems,
1: that's
5: his homeboy from back in the day. So,
1: But even so.
5: But even so.
1: You're in the room.
5: If you're in the room and you can't get it done, then that's on you if you're Cleveland. Now, I'm curious to know what the hesitation was on LeBron's front. Was it something when it comes to roster composition? What exactly was the impediment to him having a third stint in Cleveland and having what a lot of people thought would be the storybook ending for his legendary career?
3: This one is really tough because I don't know if LeBron, as Shams was saying, just granted the in-person meeting because of the history.
5: So it was perfunctory?
3: Perfunctory. Never really had any intention of going there, but knows that if he doesn't do that, you want to maintain that relationship. This is where you're going to be celebrated more than anywhere else in your career. You have roots there. You have charity there. You have family there.
5: You might be a sports franchise owner there at
3: Correct.
5: Some point in your career.
3: There's a lot at stake there. So granting the in-person meeting is a sign of respect, but that doesn't necessarily signal intention. However, if you're the Cleveland Cavaliers and you got embarrassed in the postseason and Dan Gilbert, their owner, says that they're nowhere where they need to be and is furious with the way that the season ended.
1: As he should be.
3: Whether it's perfunctory or performative or just a sign of respect or not, you're in the room with LeBron James. You need to find out what he wants and what you need to do in order to make sure that you can seal this deal, and they did not do that.
5: Can I ask you a question? Do we have the timeline on the meeting?
1: Early July, I believe. We can double check that. But here's what I want to address, though. We, right now, people listening and watching our show all across the United States of America, we have probably hundreds of thousands of people in sales listening and watching right now. So advertising partners, high net worth people that want to support your business. Anyway, so we have hundreds of thousands of people right now in sales. Every one of them is saying, yeah, I've had one of those meetings where someone gave me a meeting for the sake of giving me a meeting just to blow me off and then ultimately resulted in a partnership.
5: Yes.
1: I've had one of those meetings where the person who granted me the meeting said, no chance I'm going to partner with this person or this business on whatever it is. And it is my job to Doug Flutie BC it. And I'm throwing that Hail Mary and someone has to come down with it. I have to figure out a way of solving whatever problem that this company is allowing me to meet with them about.
5: Well, I guess the reason
1: why... So the Cavs lost them.
5: I agree with you. And the reason why I asked the timeline of it is because Giannis was traded on July 6th. Correct me if I'm wrong. If this meeting happened before the Giannis trade, and if there was an opportunity for the Cavs to do something to further entice LeBron James to come back for a third stint, then by God, that's what you do.
1: Right. Well, that's why I say they lost him. So let's just say in that meeting, LeBron, you know what, forget time. Let's assume it's the day he gets eliminated from the postseason. Okay, let's just assume that, just for argument's sake. And then he says to them, guys, Jaylen Brown's out of there in Boston. That's obvious. Well, LeBron, the only way we're going to get him is if we trade Evan Mobley.
5: Okay.
1: So what the Cavs then said, the reason I say the Cavs lost him is they do not want to, quote unquote, mortgage their future for the present. What I would argue is, are you sure about your future, as sure as you would be about the present?
5: No.
1: Okay.
3: Not even close.
1: So again, it was their choice to lose him. One team had an in-person meeting. Clearly, they had enough to get Jaylen Brown, because if Paul George and two first-rounders is enough,
5: I promise you
1: Evan Mobley was enough. And then the Celtics wouldn't have to go out there and say the 70% of the cap thing.
5: Well, listen, I don't know that Giannis would have been on board with it, but in terms of what Milwaukee was looking for, they certainly could have gotten Giannis for Mobley. Evan Mobley plus. They certainly could have gotten him.
1: Yeah, so, that's a better example, actually,
5: Brown. I'm just putting it out there. There was optionality, and the Cleveland Cavaliers seemingly didn't do everything that they could to position themselves to be more attractive to LeBron. And lest we not forget the Jaylen Brown of it all, LeBron James decided to go to Philly. He changed his mind about that team in large part because of the presence of Jaylen Brown.
1: Right.
3: Absolutely.
5: So I don't understand how Cleveland or why Cleveland didn't land the plane when they were the only ones that seemingly got a face-to-face with LeBron.
1: They chose not to have LeBron James on their team, and that's their right. But then you got to own that, too. You got to be right about that, right? And you got to be better than Philly.
5: You got to be right about that with James Harden.
3: Good luck.
1: Yes, but not technically yet.
5: Don't think they're going to re-sign James Harden? You don't think there's a wink and nod agreement in place between the franchise and player?
1: I do.
5: Okay.
1: But until it's pen to paper, we've seen crazier things happen. Just saying.
3: But if they were leaning that way
1: and didn't get LeBron,
3: then what are they doing?
1: Then they lost him twice. We're unsportsmanlike, presented by Progressive Insurance.
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7: Here is your latest Middle Tennessee weather. Today will be sunny with a high near 90 and a northeast wind of 5 to 10 miles per hour. Tonight, partly cloudy skies and a low around 66. Friday, mostly sunny and hotter, near 93. Friday night, showers and thunderstorms likely after 1 a.m. with a low near 74. 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
0: They get money, but they might have TARP scuba money, which that could come up later, you know, as we get closer to the...
3: Ugh.
0: Yeah. I hope it doesn't happen.
3: Me too.
1: You want one thing on that?
0: Sure.
1: I said to Hembo this morning, Baseball Tonight podcast with Buster Olney, I said, because Jeff Passan said last night on SportsCenter, ESPN MLB Insider, that he's going to get traded.
3: Yeah.
1: He started yesterday for the Tigers, potentially his last start. I said, Hembo, where is he going to go? He said, the Dodgers if they want him. Meaning if they're willing to give up the players and willing to give the money, he's theirs. He said, but keep an eye on the race. But there you go. A little update. He wasn't reporting that, which is his opinion.
3: Shout out to Hembo.
0: I don't know how to change a tire, and I feel like that's something that, as an adult man, I should know how to do, but I just don't. It's like a self-blind spot for me. I'm pretty self-sufficient. I can do, like, most things, but changing a tire is just not on my radar. It never has been. I know, like, conceptually how to do it. Jack the car up, take the tire off, put the new tire on, but I don't have any of the tools for it. I don't know, have any of the ability for it.
18: Mm. Well, you have the tools because they're in your car, Pat.
3: I was going to say, aren't they just in the trunk?
18: But here's the question. You know, I don't know if you know where they're at, because some cars will have the jack actually not in the back of the trunk, but underneath the back seats, that type of thing.
0: Yep, breaking news to me.
36: Should be with the spare. Do you know where that is?
0: Nope.
1: Pat, I'm with you.
5: I've never done it.
1: That's why Midas is the best.
5: I've never done it. Conceptually, I understand how to do it. I've never done it, though.
3: I took a class on how to do it.
1: No, you didn't.
3: Yes, I did. At a local dealership in our hometown.
1: Like as part of a brand deal, promotional endorsement?
3: No, it was for women to learn how to do this.
1: That's smart.
3: But yeah, and I learned how to do it. And I walked away from there going, guess what I'm not going to do?
1: I have a phone.
3: If my car breaks down, we're calling someone else. We're calling AAA. We're calling whatever. Roadside assistance.
5: I'm just glad I've never been in a situation where I've had to do it.
3: Right.
5: Yeah.
3: But, Pat, you should figure out how to do this. You should go in your car, open up the trunk, see if you can find the spare. You have YouTube. Not that you'll need to do it, but you can figure it out. You're a smart guy.
0: It sounds like a whole
1: but
0: thing.
1: Pat, I will say, to Michelle's point, for someone who likes to take up odd hobbies, odd activities,
3: yeah.
1: I'm going to go to the museum, I'm going to go to the beach, I'm going to go to yard sales.
0: Is changing tires a hobby?
1: No, but it seems like, hey, I'm going to just learn how to.
5: It's an odd task that I think I would assume that you would know how to do.
1: Yeah, it's your kind of thing.
3: I would assume he knows how to do it.
1: Nuno, you know how to do it? I mean, you worked at a car dealership, obviously.
18: I do, yes.
1: Yeah. Do you have to? But you worked in sales at the
18: car dealership. I didn't have to do that because of that, but like, it was something you learned, right? Like, back in the day, father would be outside in the driveway trying to fix stuff. Like, you were a nuisance, but you still had to be out there.
3: This is part of a greater conversation. Do dudes not know how to fix stuff now? Are dudes not handy anymore?
1: My dad is extremely handy, tried to teach me, and I'm horrific.
3: So it starts with our generation?
36: It's a generational thing, I believe.
3: Yeah, because my dad, my uncle, growing up, it felt like every man in my life, oh, this is busted, we'll fix it. We know how to fix it.
0: I'm handy.
3: None of my guy friends can do any of that.
1: My wife is much better than I am.
3: They don't know how to build a shelf.
1: Build a shelf? How the hell would you do that?
0: Why would you need to build a shelf?
3: I'm just saying, they're going to outsource that to someone. A TaskRabbit
1: build
3: or whomever.
1: A shelf?
36: You could build a shelf if it came in like a package with instructions.
5: That's interesting, because I'm kind of with the guys on this one, Smalls, because there are things that I just have no, like, I don't know how to put shelves up on the wall. My wife does it all the time.
3: You build
1: homes. That's what my wife does.
5: I know. I can fix a toilet. I can't put shelves on the wall.
1: You can fix a toilet?
5: Yeah.
36: Look at this guy.
0: That's what I'm saying. Wow. I'm like handy to a point.
5: But I don't know how to put shelves on the wall. It's weird.
3: You would think that you would know how to do
5: that. I've never changed a tire. Conceptually, I know how to do it. Like, I've never done it.
1: But does your driver know how to do that?
5: I've never changed my oil, my own car.
36: That was good, Evan.
3: What did you say?
1: So does your driver know how to
5: do it? I don't have a car in New York City anymore.
1: Like I said, is your driver?
3: But what happened to dudes knowing how to fix stuff?
0: It just, things got so much easier.
36: Yep.
0: To just pay for them.
36: People are less self-sufficient in general, and I think that's trickled down as being less handy.
5: Is it less attractive that we don't know how to do these things anymore?
1: What do we care?
0: Yeah, but we know how to do other stuff.
1: You and I are done. What do we care?
5: Well, I mean, we've got guys on the show that are single.
1: Oh, sorry. I thought you were talking about you and I.
5: I don't care. You're all about yourself. You don't think about
1: that. You looked at me and you said, is it less attractive? What do we care? We're done.
36: Pat, do you feel less attractive because you don't know how to change a tire?
0: No, but it hasn't come up yet. So if it comes up, maybe I'll feel like a man.
3: What if you're dating the woman of your dreams?
1: What a disaster this would be.
3: And
1: she has
3: a flat tire and calls you for aid.
1: Oh, boy.
3: And you're like, can't help her out.
5: He says, man, you better get your
3: ass have the
5: on
3: opportunity
5: YouTube.
3: To call be the Midas. Knight in shining armor. And you can't do it.
5: You better do something, Pat.
0: Hold on. Let me call AAA real quick.
1: No, Pat,
5: you got to do it, man.
3: Because I will say, when you are in a moment of distress and you call your partner, you're calling them because they can calm you down and they can handle it.
0: Yeah, I'll handle it by getting someone to fix the tire for you.
1: I have an idea. Since I am a proud endorser of Midas, what if we do an afternoon or a day, whatever it is, Pat and I at Midas learning some of this stuff?
3: I think that would be very helpful.
5: Why can't I go?
36: Can Canty not come?
3: Why are you excluding Canty and
1: Cam? We have a Midas outing.
5: I want to learn how to change my own car.
3: I actually want Nuno there too. Because if this is like the automobile combine, I want Nuno there to be the top prospect. To just stunt on everyone.
5: Nuno should be the judge.
3: Okay, Nuno can be the judge. But I need Nuno there because he knows what he's doing.
0: Okay, first Midas, second NASCAR. Here we come.
1: Yeah, we're ready.
3: The unsportsmanlike pick crew.
1: After one day. Midas, the three of us are going to Daytona next year. Oh my god.
3: Why not four? You're just excluding Cam?
1: Cam made it seem like he knows how to do it.
36: No, combine. I don't. I'm with Canty. I think I could figure it out.
3: Yes. Change the tire, change the oil. What else?
1: We'd all be undrafted free agents. We'd be terrible.
5: Change a car battery.
1: Yeah. Oh god, we couldn't do any of this. This would be a disaster.
18: Well, even before trying to change it, do you know how to jump your car?
5: Jump the car.
18: Yes.
3: Okay, so we've got four events.
5: Change the filters.
3: Like, five.
5: Yeah, exactly.
1: I don't even know the terminology you're using. Forget how to do it.
3: And we'll have Mike T there to be the
1: proprietor of the garage combine.
5: The garage combine. Let's go. That'd really be unsportsmanlike, by the way.
3: Dudes, learn how to fix some stuff. Come on, be handy.
1: You know what else is interesting when you're asking about like the generational stuff? My son doesn't get like, hey, you're supposed to do stuff around the house, and like fights me on that. And I like
3: because he's used to your staff cleaning up after him.
1: No,
0: you just made the same joke
3: to Canty about his driver.
1: You know, and I'm not.
5: We've been to your house, sir.
3: Many times.
1: My wife has a great
3: job. Your closet is bigger than my entire apartment.
5: We know y'all do well. We know. You live on top of a mountain.
36: Yeah, I've seen your freezer.
0: I don't think I've had enough hot dogs this summer.
3: Oh, that feels like.
1: Can't just drop such an inside joke. It was terrible. Go ahead, Pat.
0: It's my number one summer food, and I've had like maybe six in the whole summer. I think I need to do a hot dog tour of Connecticut.
3: Seems like a lot.
1: That's a lot.
0: Six hot dogs for a whole summer? That's
3: a few times a month.
0: Summer's not over.
3: That's what I'm saying. Two hot dogs a month?
1: But that's the only time of year you have hot dogs. So
3: that is such a lie.
1: You have hot dogs non-summer?
3: If I'm going to a postseason baseball game, I'm having a hot dog.
1: In my head, that's fall. Summer. Even though it's fall, it's summer.
0: That's extended summer.
3: If I go in April, baseball opening day, summer. Hot dog.
1: No, any baseball is summer. If you have a hot dog at a baseball game, it's considered summer regardless of month.
3: Well, outside of a baseball game or a barbecue, where are you getting a hot dog?
1: That's his point. This is the time
0: to do it. I haven't had enough. I'm going on a hot dog tour.
3: Okay.
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25: 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And 102.9 The Buzz on-air personality Andy Heron celebrates 12 years. And when you can't hear him on air on The Buzz, that's because he's on tour with Gin Blossoms playing them drums. 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
26: 30 years ago, Nashville became a major league sports town with the Predators and Titans. 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

0: play when they were with the clearinghouse, clearing freshmen for eligibility.
1: Yeah.
0: And you'd get like six games into the season and they'd be like, yes, he can play. Like, what the hell have you guys been doing?
1: Yeah.
0: I mean, what are you doing? I mean, what were these transcripts written in Sanskrit and you had to have them, like,
1: yeah,
0: elaborated it's, on or what?
1: It's an old language that isn't spoken anymore. We have to go back into the tombs and read the hieroglyphics to figure out if they can play.
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6: 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Along with Michelle Smallman, Chris Canty, Evan Cohen with you here on Unsportsmanlike. And yes, there is more news around Kawhi Leonard and the LA Clippers and the investigation. I read per ESPN.com, Baxter Holmes. The NBA investigation into whether the LA Clippers circumvented the salary cap to pay Kawhi Leonard could drag into 2027. If the parties don't agree on the findings or any proposed settlement that involves punishing the team, sources with the knowledge of the case told ESPN on Wednesday. If the parties, which include the Clippers and the NBPA, the Players Association, can't agree on the matter, they could head to a neutral arbiter who is jointly appointed by the NBA and the NBPA. The arbiter could be compelled, or could compel, excuse me, document production, witness testimony, and order discovery. After a hearing, the arbiter's ruling would be subject to an appeals panel made up of three people jointly appointed by the NBA and NBPA. The appeal panel decision is binding. Such a process, which applies in this instance because cap circumvention is a violation of the NBA's collective bargaining agreement, would ultimately determine whether Silver, Adam Silver Commissioner, could punish the Clippers for allegations that money was funneled to Leonard through Aspiration. That is the company that he had the no-show endorsement job for around planting trees in LA. So where are we today? Why are we bringing this up today? We're bringing this up today because of the fact that Baxter Holmes is also reporting as part of this that this could extend into 2027. So Kawhi Leonard had, in theory, been agreed to be traded to the Toronto Raptors for Brandon Ingram, Grady Dick, two first-round picks, a pick swap, and a couple of second-round picks. That is a pretty significant NBA trade with a future Hall of Famer and an all-star-ish caliber player in Brandon Ingram.
7: Mm-hmm.
6: It also is significant because the Clippers would be completely changing directions as a franchise, and because the Raptors would then be extending Kawhi Leonard off of this current contract that exists, which could be a fraudulent deal altogether. We don't know that. We have no idea, salary cap circumvention. But they would be extending him off of this and thus, in theory, finishing his career over the next few years in a place where he won a championship in 2019. That trade has not been officially made yet. It is still in the balance. We don't know what the penalties are going to be. And we don't know what team Kawhi Leonard is going to be on, and I don't know when these questions are going to be answered. That was a lot. Your reactions to what I said before we go further on this.
7: This is a mess for the NBA, and I don't know how this ends up getting resolved, but I do know already that nobody's going to win.
1: Mm-hmm.
7: The league's not going to win because whatever alignment that has to take place between the investigative findings, the league's conclusions, and the NBPA, it won't be enough to satisfy the league's objective to make whatever punishment a deterrent for future infractions or salary cap circumvention efforts. So this is a mess, and nobody can see the end of it, and it ends up being a stain on the league and what otherwise has been an awesome calendar year for the NBA.
8: The NBA has been so awesome.
7: It's been great.
8: The postseason, the star power, the storylines, the player movement. The NBA has been

0: crushing it. And then you have something like this, which could be crushing. And I'm a bit perplexed as to why there wasn't more of a sense of urgency or perhaps a hard ending for this timeline when it came to the investigation and the due process and how it bears itself out, knowing that there could be a transaction like this or wanting to have it done in case there was transactions that needed to happen with the Clippers as a part of this. And could the only potential winner in this be the Raptors?
1: If you get
0: him and there aren't really consequences for you, there could be consequences for the Clippers. There could be, I mean, in general,
2: I don't see how the Raptors are the winners, though. Because you're saying the winners, I guess, let me do it this way. You're saying they would be the winners based on if the trade doesn't happen.
0: The only potential winners.
2: Right. If the trade doesn't happen, there's no penalties for the Raptors.
0: Correct.
2: But if the trade doesn't happen, the intended basketball team that they thought that could contend for the Eastern Conference does not exist.
3: Mm-hmm. So it is a penalty.
2: So, yeah, that's a penalty in itself. Because they looked at it and said, if we have this guy, Kawhi Leonard, along with, as they say, the face of the league, Scottie Barnes, and all of the surrounding talent.
0: We have a shot. We have a chance.
2: Yeah. Are they better than the Knicks? I'm not saying that. What I'm saying is when we talk about the Eastern Conference, if you start a team with Kawhi Leonard and Scottie Barnes, they're in the mix. So I don't know. Sure, they don't incur any penalties. I don't believe the incoming team will incur any penalties as a team. I believe the player in this case would incur the penalties, and that would be the penalty for the team. In other words, let's go through some options here. Some of the options include but are not limited to everything's on pause. So with everything on pause, that means Kawhi Leonard, in theory, is eligible to play for the Clippers. They're probably not going to then be able to trade him, and they will choose not to extend him. That seems like an option. Another option is somehow this trade just happens and then they go about extending Kawhi Leonard. Toronto. I don't know if that would make sense. Another one, maybe a team looks at this and says, so wait a minute. We don't know what Kawhi's status is going to be this year. We really don't know if we're supposed to extend him or not. We are pretty sure that the team that could get penalized would be the Clippers, but not us, incoming Team X. But he could miss games as a result. Is this crisis actually an opportunity for us? A team I thought of, there's two teams, one I thought of, one CeCe thought of. For me, Boston Celtics. Could they say to the Clippers, here's Paul George back. You're going to get an extra year of the contract, but we'll give you a first or maybe two firsts that we got from Philly to take it. And basically, we're trading Jaylen Brown for 1 year of Kawhi Leonard. Okay, that's an option. The option that you thought of were the Golden State Warriors, who have done nothing this offseason, and they may sit there and say, if we're going to have an expiring contract, and our choices are an injured Jimmy Butler
3: or Kawhi Leonard,
2: even if Kawhi gets suspended for 25 games, the totality of games played, even for Kawhi, may be more than Jimmy because of the injury. And if we have to throw in our 2027 first, if they have that, so be it. We still are going to have the cap space, and at least we can mask that we tried for Steph this year.
3: Yeah.
2: And even if he's quote-unquote busted for everything and he gets suspended for the year, that stinks. Maybe the draft pick becomes contingent on games, but whatever it is. All right, but so be it. Jimmy's not going to play for the majority of the year anyway. At least it's an effort for Steph, who deserves an effort.
0: Yeah.
2: But this is ridiculous hypotheticals. Now let's give you another one. Let's give you how Rob Manfred and the Houston Astros play into this.
3: Yes.
2: CC, go ahead.
3: Well, my point was, if you're the league office, the only way that you're going to get to the bottom of it is to have an admission by the parties involved that there was something nefarious that happened, that there actually was salary cap circumvention, similar to what we saw with the Houston Astros and the sign-stealing scandal. Rob Manfred in the league office gave blanket immunity to everybody that was involved, and the players stepped up and they said exactly what happened using the replay cameras in order to figure out the signs for opposing teams and then finding ways to be able to communicate that to teammates by making noises, banging trash cans, whatever. All of a sudden now, the league is aware of what was taking place and they were able to mitigate that moving forward. And so if you're the NBA, the knowledge of what took place between the Clippers and Kawhi in order to get him to come to LA could be the win in terms of making sure that you're aware of what governors and what organizations could potentially do to entice players beyond the benefits that are allowable under the CBA with the salary cap.
2: Could they?
3: That's a way. Here's the thing.
2: Yeah.
3: That's a way for the league to learn. That's also a way for the league to put an end to this.
2: Right.
3: So everybody can function forward.
2: So to your point, let's say Adam Silver holds his press conference and he says, we're never going to allow this to happen again. Their first response from Vinny Goodwill or Brian Windhorst or any reporter that's sitting there, Tim McMahon, and asking questions will be, Ramona Shelburne, why would we assume you'll never allow this to happen again? Like, you could have had this happen today for all we know. What actions? And they wouldn't have an answer. In your scenario, it's, we got the most elaborate salary cap circumvention that ever, to our knowledge, existed in NBA history. We have every detail from start to finish where we're planting trees now. We know all of it. Uncle Dennis was here. Kawhi was here. Mitch Franco, the old agent, was here. Ballmer was here. Unfortunately, none of them are going to have penalties, but we know how they pulled this off, so now we know what to look for. I understand why you said that. I don't think they would agree to that.
3: You don't think the league would agree to
2: it? No, I don't think the people involved would agree to that.
3: But the...
0: Like the Clippers?
3: The only reason they wouldn't agree to it is if they didn't think that they were going to get penalized at all. That's the only reason that they wouldn't agree to it.
0: In the Baxter Holmes article, I thought this was a very important piece. He writes, the Clippers remain adamant that they did not funnel money to Leonard through aspiration, and one source close to the team with knowledge of the investigation said that it would, quote, fight that to the end, including through arbitration. So it doesn't appear like they are willing to concede anything here.
3: Yeah, but if you concede it knowing that there's no penalty for it, what's the difference? Who's the wiser? What difference does it make? Reputation? But does that matter?
0: Perhaps.
3: Does it matter?
0: Maybe to them.
3: You're the Clippers. What is your reputation?
2: Being the Clippers. Like when you say it that way, that's your reputation.
3: It's not good.
0: Is it going to sully it even further? No.
3: No.
2: Can the league do this? Can the league say right now, the penalty is you're not allowed to do anything. The penalty is you can't trade them and you can't extend them. So what that does is it forces him to be an unrestricted free agent next summer and have to go into someone's salary cap space, which is harder, even though Golden State has some next year. That's harder to get the contract you want. And for them, the Clippers, you get no return on the investment of Kawhi because you don't replace his salary slot, nor do you get a player like Ingram who can be a 20-point-per-game scorer, nor do you get the picks. Is that just the simplest action here? Is that how it's just over?
3: I don't know that you can do that legally with the Clippers.
2: I don't know that you can do any of that. What's happened here legally. Although, you know what? I guess you can because nothing's happened to them. What team? Okay, opening night of the NBA season. What team is Kawhi on?
0: Toronto.
2: CeCe?
3: I'm going to say the Clippers.
2: Vegas East. Opening night of the NBA season. What team is Kawhi Leonard on?
1: Toronto.
4: Toronto, because this feels like this news actually as a negotiation ploy. Like, do you want to carry this into 27? No, all right, let's figure this out.
0: That feels
4: now.
0: Like a threat, Nuno?
4: Yes.
5: I think it's the Clippers.
2: And so, for those saying Toronto, that would be Smalls, Pat, and Nuno. Is the trade the same as it was a month ago? Or are the draft picks lessened? In other words, it goes from two picks to one pick.
0: There's a penalty
2: one
0: pick towards the Clippers?
2: No. Toronto says, we're not giving you...
0: Oh,
2: we may not have 82 games of him.
0: Right.
2: We may not even be allowed to extend him for all we know. So we can't give you all this.
0: The parameters have changed.
2: That's what I'm asking.
0: Yeah.
1: I think it's basically the same because the Raptors knew what they were getting into already.
2: So then, makes it even worse. If they make the exact same trade after all of this... Pat, I'm not blaming you. If you're right, and it's the exact same trade, and we've had to talk about this, that is the dumbest freaking thing of all time.
4: Actually, I think it would be different because we don't know what, like, the Clippers' punishment would be. So, like, is the Raptors going to send the first-round pick to the Clippers that now, all of a sudden, they have to forfeit because of this?
2: That's another thing. Well, you're saying the Raptors would force.
4: Well, not the Raptors, but like the Raptors are sending a first round pick
2: backwards.
4: To the Clippers. Like that, the Clippers will not have have to forfeit. Oh, by the way, that the first round picks, and it's too convoluted. Like, other teams are involved in whatever next year's first round pick is.
0: Yeah, disaster.
2: This is one quick final thing on this for now. CeCe, at some point today, you threw out the idea, and I want you to reiterate and explain it. Just take the L. We couldn't figure this out. It took too long. We're done. You said that there's an option of throwing this out.
3: I don't know if it is an option.
2: In your mind, should be.
3: But the league office should have the option to be able to terminate the investigation. They're paying Wachtell Lipton to do the work. All you have to do is tell them, hey, we'll take the work product from you, and that's going to be the end of it, even if there's no conclusive findings. That's the end of it.
2: They could just take Pablo Torre's podcast and divvy up penalties based on Pablo's podcast.
3: You have to have. Well, Pablo.
2: He has all the paperwork in front of him. Like, he has literally, Pablo, he said it on PTI. Pablo Torre finds out. It's right there. He has everything, all the documents.
3: But do you know
2: he doesn't work for the league?
3: Do you know that Steve Ballmer knowingly funded Aspiration?
2: No, I don't know anything on
3: consider
2: this.
3: In them choosing Kawhi Leonard as one of the faces of the company and giving him a $28 million endorsement deal. Do you know that definitively? Like, you can look at the paper trail. That's one thing. But do you have the smoking gun where Steve Ballmer actually admits that he knew that giving Aspiration $60 million, a big chunk of that was going to be funneled to Kawhi Leonard? If you don't have that.
2: We don't have that.
3: Then you can't penalize anybody.
2: This is Unsportsmanlike, presented by Progressive Insurance.
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0: Amber and Ian.
3: Adam has been patient. 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
4: My reaction to LeBron is, I don't know, it seems weird. Y'all are complaining about the fact that he disparaged the WNBA this weekend. If he does it a week later, y'all would be talking about him doing it to the NFL. 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
3: I'm glad he clarified at the end. It was your takes that are terrible. I liked that. I like that caller.
0: Amber and Ian. 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
6: 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Wilson Contreras.
0: The Red Sox at the Dodgers on Sunday Night Baseball. 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
4: The ESPN app is home for every WWE premium live event, including this weekend, SummerSlam, night one, this Saturday, 6 p.m. Eastern. Night two, Sunday, 6 p.m. Eastern. There's an update for North Carolina and the Mike Lombardi situation. We got some quarterback stuff. I want to get this thing with CeCe, though, by the way. You randomly yesterday turned to me and you said, Obafemi is a star. And I was like, I know, but why are you saying that specifically? Like, why are you feeling Oba, who's going up against Brock, SummerSlam this weekend, Brock Lesnar, going up against Brock Lesnar, SummerSlam this weekend. He's the picture that we've been showing on the TV side. Like, I think he's heading there, but why are you, you would describe yourself as a casual wrestling fan, not obsessive like others and positive towards it. But why did you say that?
5: Well, the aura, the buzz around him, and then you look at the stature, he's straight out of central casting for somebody in WWE.
4: Yeah.
5: He's going to be a superstar.
4: I think so, too. I was having dinner with my son last night. We were trying to play out what's going to happen, and we came up with, and I don't think he agreed with me on this, but maybe Cody becomes heel, bad guy, and he's the bad guy against Oba as the good guy. Cody has come on with us, Cody Rhodes,
6: yeah,
4: and hinted at becoming a bad guy, but he has not been the bad guy yet.
6: He's a vocab baddie.
4: I forgot you got him to do that.
6: He wanted to do it.
4: I know. So cool.
6: And then he used the word on First Take.
4: So cool.
6: Certified
4: what a
6: vocab
4: good guy.
6: Baddie.
4: What a good guy.
6: Not vainglorious at all.
4: Good job. You beat me.
6: Did you guess it?
4: I said you beat me. Word of the day.
6: That is not our word of the day.
4: That's why I didn't guess it. Oh, just got
6: he
4: you.
6: He did guess it.
4: No,
6: he
4: I
6: guessed
4: did not.
6: It. When you said good job, you're conceding.
4: No, I did not.
6: Guys?
4: I did not.
6: I'm Legacies?
4: How many times do you use
5: know.
4: Reverse
5: that
4: psychology
5: seems like shenanigans.
4: On me?
5: That seems like shenanigans.
6: Vegas East?
7: Yeah, that's straight up shenanigans by it.
4: What?
7: Yeah.
8: How would you win by that anyway if it's not the word anyway?
4: Well, I have to still get the word.
8: Okay, so why are you celebrating? You didn't win anything.
4: I'm celebrating that I actually reversed the reverse psychology.
6: No, you didn't.
8: You didn't reverse anything. You just
5: said good job.
8: You just pointed out that she didn't say the word of the day.
7: And that you won.
4: I don't know about that.
8: And then you celebrated like you won.
4: You could take it that way, or we could see if I get.
7: You literally acted that way. That
6: you lost.
7: Won.
4: There's no evidence.
6: Which means you lost the week.
4: No,
6: we're back.
4: No,
6: I was in a rut, but we are all the way back.
4: No,
6: I hope that when you're on First Take today, you can be grandiloquent.
4: I don't know if that's the word of the day either.
5: You got to choose.
6: Grandiloquent is our word of the day. You already lost.
4: I did
6: and it
4: not.
6: Means using big, fancy, or complicated words to sound important or impress people. Grandiloquent.
4: The word of the day is mocking the word of the day.
6: Correct.
4: That's, boy, that is interesting.
6: The irony.
5: It's pretty good.
6: Grandiloquent.
5: Actually like
4: Let
5: it.
4: Me read some words from the University of North Carolina that has an update on the Mike Lombardi situation. If you're unfamiliar, Mike Lombardi, the general manager of UNC football, as personally brought in by Bill Belichick to be the general manager, reportedly the highest paid GM in all of college football at $1.5 million, was put on administrative leave with pay earlier this week. Why, we don't know. They have not disclosed that information. Pete Thamels, of course, college football reporter, college sports reporter, tremendous job. He put out a statement from UNC, quote, as a result of concerns behind allegations that led to the personnel action regarding Michael Lombardi announced on July 27th, the University of North Carolina at Chapel Hill, through its Office of University Counsel, is in the process of investigating this matter. Because this involves confidential personnel issues, the university will not comment on the nature of the allegations or discuss personnel information. So North Carolina is telling you, we're not telling you. Right? That's kind of what they're saying there, is that if you find out this information, it is not going to be from us. Whatever
6: because
4: it
6: of
4: is that
6: confidentiality and
4: yeah,
6: nature.
4: Whatever it is may have happened, been accused of happening, we don't know. Obviously, we're not going to speculate other than the person that Coach Belichick brought in to be the guy running the personnel is not with the team as we sit here, what, a month before the season begins.
6: What a mess.
4: It's a mess. There's no question. That's why they were number one on the hot mess rankings this week. You can go back on the podcast yesterday after 7 a.m. Eastern and listen. All right. We've talked about QBs, obviously, a bunch over the last couple of days. And we've kind of spun the QBs of, maybe they're not going to be as good as we think they are this year. Let's go the other way. Which QB would you say would be most likely to change how we look at them from a positive perspective? That if whatever grade we're currently giving them, they have a chance of increasing that grade this year. Is there one or two that jump to mind? You're nodding your head, Smalls. Go ahead.
6: How about Bo Nix?
4: Do we look at him negatively?
6: Not negatively, but we look at him as probably properly rated amongst his peers in that stout draft class. Caleb Williams, Jaden Daniels, Drake May. We put him above, obviously, J.J. McCarthy and Michael Penix Jr., but he has an opportunity to jump all of those guys this year. He's on the best team out of those guys. I know a lot of people are high on the Bears, and certainly the Patriots were in the Super Bowl last year, but if we look back, hindsight is 2020, if Bo Nix was healthy in that game, would it have been the Denver Broncos going to the Super Bowl? A lot of people think so. He is a guy that people think is good, not great. They look at that defense and they give the defense and Sean Payton and the coaching staff more credit than Bo Nix. He has an opportunity to really cement himself as the cream of the crop in a really, really big draft class. He could win MVP this year. They could win the Super Bowl this year. He is in the position to do both of those things.
4: He really has had a phenomenal start to his career.
5: Unbelievable. I mean, I'm sitting there looking at the last two regular seasons. He's tied for the third most wins, only behind Josh Allen and Sam Darnold. He has the most game-winning drives, and he has the most fourth-quarter comebacks.
6: And I bet a lot of people would have assumed Caleb Williams was that guy with the fourth-quarter comebacks. They don't assign that to Bo Nix.
5: Of course. But
4: and 34 of 34 games started.
5: But we still view Bo Nix as the fourth-best quarterback in that draft class.
6: Absolutely.
5: This is the season where I think a lot of that starts to change.
6: Mm-hmm.
5: And that's no disrespect or no knock on those other guys.
6: Of course not.
5: But what we've seen year over year is that the floor for Bo Nix is a lot higher than those other quarterbacks. Now, you can try to say, you know, contextualizing and saying that Bo Nix is in a better situation. And there's a strong argument to be made that he has been in a more stable situation over the last 2 years. But this guy has been able to make plays. And he's not just a check down expert. Bo Nix pushes the ball down the field. Bo Nix uses his legs as a weapon. He is, in a lot of ways, the catalyst for what the Denver Broncos have become. And so I just think that this is the season where the narrative around Bo Nix starts to shift, because I do think that the Denver Broncos are going to be right back in the chase to get to the Super Bowl out of the AFC.
6: You know what I don't like is that he would somehow be penalized for getting into a better situation when Caleb Williams wasn't. How many times before Caleb Williams was drafted did we say he might be walking into the best situation a number one overall pick ever had?
5: We did say that.
6: How many times have we said he finally got the coach to get the best out of him in Ben Johnson? We don't penalize him for that. We don't penalize Drake May for getting paired up with Mike Vrabel and getting to the Super Bowl. We in no way discount what those two were able to accomplish last season because they got stability and competence around them. And I don't know why we do it to Bo Nix. It's unfair.
4: Because Sean Payton does. That's why. Because Sean Payton, his style is combative on purpose to build up. CeCe tells us that all the time. He was with him in Dallas when he was the OC.
5: Yes.
4: And so it's different. Ben Johnson's here to be the PR person for Caleb Williams.
6: Well, he holds him accountable.
5: Yeah, Ben Johnson's called Caleb Williams out, too.
6: Big time.
4: But, yeah. But not in
5: the same way that Sean Payton has.
4: Sean Payton.
5: That's fair.
4: That's his style. Like Parcells, like one of his mentors. Like, so I don't think it's that we downgrade Bo Nix. I think we're just used to, like, beating him up. And also, here's why.
5: Okay, so we don't downgrade him. If you're doing that draft again, where does Bo Nix fall?
6: Good question.
4: Fourth.
5: Okay, that's my point.
4: How is that downgrading him?
5: Well, But according to what he's been able to accomplish, he's not fourth.
4: So he's second. Drake May would be first.
6: Yes. He went to a Super Bowl.
4: Based on a let's
6: second
4: pause.
6: In MVP
4: We'll have this conversation. Redrafting 2024 quarterbacks, but only based on accomplishment, not based on, I think this guy will be great. Literally, there's so many accomplishments through 2 years for these guys. It's utterly absurd that you can redraft based on accomplishment through 2 years. That's insane. We'll do that after CeCe has this from 5-Hour Energy.
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30: Super Bowl runner-up and MVP runner-up.
9: Correct.
5: Yes.
9: Now, this is where it gets interesting because Jaden Daniels has been to an NFC championship game, obviously 2 seasons ago, the best rookie season we've ever seen, was injured last year. And Bo Nix was in an AFC championship game, but he didn't play because of injury. So how do you rank those 2-3?
30: But he's had 2 years of success, playoffs in both years.
5: Mm-hmm. Double-digit wins in both years.
30: Full-fledged health, which I'm not blaming Jaden Daniels for.
9: I was
30: going to
9: say,
30: hurt.
9: Do you... Knock him for that.
30: But he did get hurt. That's part of it.
9: But based on, but do you,
30: I
9: are
30: think
9: you weighing?
30: Bo Nix's got to be 2.
9: But are you weighing? Okay.
5: Yeah, no, I mean, this ahead. Is not projecting. This yeah, is not yeah. based on right. physical no. talent. This is based right. on
9: okay,
5: what you've
9: you
5: actually
9: to go
5: done.
9: You have to go
5: Bo Nix is number 2.
30: So who's 3?
5: Probably
9: I would say,
5: go Jaden because he got to a conference championship game.
9: That's better than winning the division and winning a home playoff.
5: Well, I mean, the best season of Caleb Williams was 11 wins in a divisional round. Best season of Jaden Daniels was 12 wins in the NFC Championship game.
9: Check, check.
30: So that means Caleb is 4 in the accomplishment draft amongst the 2024. Now, go ahead.
9: Well, also, while Caleb Williams certainly has that top line of the resume, he also didn't meet the markers that he set for himself. Completion percentage, 4,000-yard passer.
30: The only thing
9: but
30: I would
9: he
30: say,
9: put it out there.
30: That's the problem. Because that could also be the same for literally every other guy. We just don't know what their exact... Like, Drake May could say, well, my goals were Super Bowl win and MVP.
9: But he didn't put it out there like that.
30: Right, but so all of them may have missed their goals. But to your point, yes, Caleb publicly
9: said it. And I respect him for setting those expectations for himself, those lofty ones, in a very public way.
30: So now... Let's flip it. So this is not based on accomplishment. This is now based on redraft next 5 years. So not the previous 2.
9: Next five.
30: By the way, I'm going to put us on hold for a second. The level of accomplishments this quickly from those 4 guys is truly remarkable. Like, I had it in the hot mess 2 weeks ago. Zachary Risache, Atlanta Hawks, number 1 overall pick, was already salary dumped the same year that these guys were drafted. And we have 4 NFL quarterbacks drafted in the top 12 or whatever it was of the draft 2 years ago that have combined, what, a Super Bowl appearance?
9: 2 conference championship rounds.
30: 3.
9: Oh, yeah, 3, obviously, because you went to the Super
30: Nix
9: Bowl.
30: Nix and Daniels.
9: 3.
30: An MVP runner-up.
9: A division winner.
5: 3 division winners, right?
9: Yeah.
30: That's absurd.
5: Yeah.
30: This quickly? We bring up other drafts, the Eli draft.
5: 2004, 1983.
30: Roethlisberger was that quick on a lot of stuff.
5: Roethlisberger
30: I don't
5: was.
30: Know what the other guys were.
5: Well, Eli won it in 2007. He was drafted 2004.
30: But that's after. That's after this window.
5: That's still pretty quick, though.
30: But Eli wasn't even the starter right off the bat, which is smart by the Giants, by the way, because Kurt Warner handing it off to him was very smart. But I'm just saying, if the level of accomplishments, I don't think that draft had it this quickly. Cam could do the research on it. In terms of, let's look at it as divisions won, playoff games won, conference championship appearances, Super Bowl appearances, and MVP votes.
5: So Eli Manning in his first full season as a starter won the division, went to the playoffs.
30: Which was his second year overall, correct?
5: Second year overall.
30: Yeah. So the first
5: 11 wins.
30: Right, but in this case, the anomaly of this draft is they all did that in year one. Not all.
5: No.
30: Well, two of them did it in year one.
5: Yes. Two of them finished dead last in their division. Yeah.
0: Cam didn't.
5: Yeah.
30: But two of them did it in year one, which is just, and then they followed it up, the healthy ones, in year two. It's just wild to think about. But if you flip it and now you say, forget what's happening previously. What's going to happen in the future? Who goes number one?
5: Man, I would say Drake May.
30: That's, yeah.
5: Mm-hmm. But I'm not puffing my chest out with that. Like, I'm be honest with you, Ev. I think it's choose your flavor of ice cream. They're all good. It's just a matter of what you like more. I think all of these quarterbacks, and I know this is a bold statement, but I think all of these quarterbacks at the end of their career could be wearing a gold jacket. I think all of them. I think this class is that talented.
0: That's awesome.
5: I mean, based on the start that we've seen, mm-hmm. it's hard to argue against it.
0: Absolutely. And if we're projecting, if you hedge yourself in different ways, because you're saying if we can assume everyone's going to be healthy,
5: yes,
0: I would probably roll with Jaden Daniels. But then I think, who's going to be his head coach? Is if they don't have team success this year.
5: I'm going to assume if he's healthy, I'm going to assume Dan Quinn is going to be his head coach, because if Jaden Daniels plays in all 17 games,
0: they'll be great.
5: The Washington Commanders are going to be a double-digit win team.
30: Yeah. Well, so hold on. The redraft can be done a million different ways.
0: That's what I'm saying.
30: So the redraft could be done based on accomplishments to date. The redraft could be done based on future guessing how they're going to do. Then the redraft could also be done of situational redraft. Because situational redraft, Jaden Daniels is last. Because you would take Drake May with Josh McDaniels. You would take Bo Nix with Sean Payton, and you would take Caleb with Ben Johnson before you would take anything with Jaden Daniels because
5: Agreed.
30: Of the variety of what he's already had.
5: Agreed.
0: I would have loved to see Jaden Daniels with Ben Johnson, too. Think about how fun that would be.
30: Yeah.
0: It's fun with Caleb. It would have been fun with Jaden.
5: The Bears could have done it.
0: Yeah.
5: They chose not to bring him in for a workout.
0: Still crazy. But I think they're pleased with their choice.
5: Yeah,
30: for
5: yeah,
30: sure.
5: They're happy with it.
30: But this is that's also so last place in the what they've done so far draft is Caleb. Last place in the potential in the future is who? Because last place in the situational one is Jaden.
5: The biggest concern when it comes to injury is with Jaden.
30: So Jaden's in last place in two of those categories.
5: Yeah.
0: Even though if I could assume health with him, I might take him number one.
5: Listen, if you could assume health with him, there's an argument based on the physical talent and the mental horsepower that you take him number one.
0: Correct.
5: Yeah.
0: Big variance there.
5: I think they're all great, though. I think they're all great.
30: But
0: you know what's funny?
30: Go ahead, I'm sorry.
0: Well, hold on. He's had the most accomplishments, but none of us definitively said Bo Nix number one.
30: For which of them?
0: If we're projecting out.
30: Number one situational.
5: I think he could be. Yeah, I think he's number one situational.
0: If it wasn't situational, if we're just saying based on what we've seen up until this point.
30: Put him on an expansion roster, he's probably fourth.
0: Exactly.
30: Right? If you put him on, if you do the 2024.
5: I'm not going to do that to him. Yeah, I'm not going to do that.
30: He stays healthy and he wins, so I don't know. I mean, maybe it's wrong to do that.
5: Yeah,
30: I don't know.
5: It's wrong to do that. Yeah.
0: But you have to put in the card, and Caleb, Drake May, and Jaden Daniels are available. You have to give the card for the commissioner to read it. You're going to go Bo Nix with those three guys sitting there? Not knowing what the circumstances would be?
30: Expansion draft is what you're saying.
0: Yeah.
5: But I can't ignore what I've already seen, though.
0: Of course, and I'm not dismissing him. This is, I guess, what my argument is. Is we can't ignore what we've seen. He's been sturdy. He's been productive. He could have gone to a Super Bowl.
5: The only two quarterbacks that have more wins than him the last 2 years are Josh Allen and Sam Darnold.
0: An MVP and a Super Bowl champion.
30: I could see myself.
0: But would you take him over those three guys?
30: So obvious
5: you said
30: for me.
5: What?
30: I could see myself falling in
5: he
30: love with
5: He plays quarterback like linebacker. I love
30: he
5: his
30: plays every
0: I
30: game.
0: I love his
30: and
0: game
30: wins.
0: Too. I love his game.
5: Love it.
0: But I'm just saying the irony in all of this is that we love his game. We just showered him with praise. He's got the most accomplishments over a two-year span than any of these other guys. And you still might take the
5: but
0: other
5: see,
0: three
5: that's
0: above
5: my
0: him.
5: Problem with the discourse around NFL players in general, Smalls. We get so hyper-focused on physical traits that we don't focus on the actual objective, which is to win. And Bo Nix, based on what I just told you, the regular season wins over the last 2 years, the most game-winning drives over the last 2 years, mm-hmm. the most fourth-quarter comebacks over the last 2 years, the guy just freaking wins. I don't care about your physical traits. I care about your production and putting the team in situations to win.
0: He's got the
5: Jalen Hurts. You play to win the game.
0: It's very Jalen Hurts of him.
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0: We're talking about getting to and competing for Super Bowls. 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
14: Here is your latest Middle Tennessee weather. Today will be sunny with a high near 90 and a northeast wind of 5 to 10 miles per hour. Tonight, partly cloudy with a low around 66. Friday, mostly sunny and hotter near 93. Showers and thunderstorms possible after 1 a.m. Friday night. 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
2: So Cam Pratt, producer, put together some research and comparing the draft classes 2004 to 2020 to 2024, okay? So 2004 draft class, first 2 years, three playoff appearances, two division titles, two conference championship games, one Super Bowl win, which is Roethlisberger, and five playoff wins.
1: More accomplished.
2: Okay. 2020 draft class, which is Burrow and Herbert and Tua and Love and Hurts, if I'm not mistaken. Two playoff appearances. This is within their first 2 years.
1: Yeah.
2: Two playoff appearances, one division title, one Super Bowl appearance, four playoff wins. So not as accomplished. 2024 draft class, first 2 years, five playoff appearances. So most playoff appearances within the first 2 years, 2024 draft class in comparison to the other two in the last 20 years. Three division titles, they win that one. Three conference championship games, they win that one. One Super Bowl appearance, they lose that one. Six playoff wins, they win that one. So of the categories we created, they win four of the five categories.
3: They
2: now, the fifth one they lost
3: win.
2: Is the biggest one that Roethlisberger has for that Super Bowl win in Detroit in 2005 over Seattle and Mike Holmgren and Matt Hasselbeck and that crew. So there you go. So this is the most, basically the most accomplished start to a draft class we've ever seen at the QB position.
1: It's incredible.
2: At least in our last 20 years or so.
1: It's incredible.
3: And it's because they got it right with the coach. Think about this. The fact that Bo Nix got Sean Payton. Could he have been this elsewhere? Probably not. Caleb Williams, we saw what he was in year one and what he was in year two once Ben Johnson came in.
1: Yeah. Did the Commanders get coach right?
3: We thought so in year one. We thought so with Dan Quinn in year one. Obviously, they got it right in New England with Vrabel and McDaniels.
1: Agreed.
3: They won, what, four games his first year?
1: With Ron Mayo, yeah.
3: Yeah.
1: Not great.
3: So,
2: and he didn't win all those games.
3: But I just, this is illustrative of talent needing the right coaching and personnel around them to succeed. And I wonder how many other draft classes we could look at that didn't get that, that could have potentially been this. It's
2: for sure.
3: It's.
1: But does.
3: So tough.
1: Does doing that exercise minimize the accomplishments of what these guys have been able to do?
3: No. If anything, I'm grateful as someone who loves sports and who likes to watch greatness ascend that they got it right. Because how fun has it been to watch these guys succeed in their first 2 years and think about what's still left to come? We think any of these guys could win a Super Bowl. You said all four of them could be headed to Canton.
1: Yeah.
3: That's awesome. And so I'm really grateful that their organizations, and mind you, some dysfunctional ones at that. The Bears, historically dysfunctional. They could never get it right.
1: Washington,
3: historically awful, could not get it right. I commend them for finally getting it right.
1: The Denver Broncos had to eat, what, $85 million in dead money on the Russell Wilson deal?
3: And think about all the quarterbacks that they had cycled through
2: Russ,
3: there.
2: Right, but even when Russ was there, they actually were starting the Bo Nix from a better place than some of these other places because they still were 8-9, if I'm not mistaken, with Russell Wilson not playing as well as he had hoped to play. So they started out to be on a little better note. I also will add to this something that we have discovered over the last 6 months on our show, and a key thing if you look back historically. If you're a team that has the number one pick and you take a quarterback with your own pick number one, more times than not, it does not work out. The Bears did not take Caleb Williams with their pick. They took Caleb Williams with the Panthers pick, meaning the Bears were ready to take a quarterback because they weren't as horrifically bad as a number one team normally is.
3: Mm-hmm.
2: And I do think that's important to note here because when we said that Caleb walked into this great situation for a quarterback drafted number one, they didn't draft him with their pick. And I think that's the difference. Mendoza is walking into a situation where the Raiders drafted him with their pick, hence why I believe it's very smart to start Kirk Cousins until they are ready for him to be the quarterback.
1: Well, the Carolina Panthers took a quarterback number one without their own pick.
2: And they would argue it's working okay.
1: Okay.
2: Because, well, I mean, they
1: didn't
2: won the
1: extend
2: division.
1: Him yet.
2: They won the division.
3: The arrow's pointing up.
1: The arrow's pointing up.
2: I don't think he's
3: another instance awesome, where you got the right coach, it seems like, in place.
1: The Jacksonville Jaguars took Trevor Lawrence with their own pick.
2: I think it's working, but a lot of people did not for a long time.
3: Again, you got the right coach, it seems like.
2: Now.
1: Yeah, that's true. That's true. Coaching is such a big part of this.
3: It's huge.
1: It's a massive part of the equation.
2: So I, for whatever reason, decided to go ahead.
3: Yeah, we never assign that to Nick Sirianni and Jalen Hurts. He's had a turnstile at OC. Nick Sirianni's been his head coach. That's the one stable coaching position he's had. They've been to two Super Bowls. He won one. He's a Super Bowl MVP. And we never talk about them as a tandem the way we do these other guys.
1: The turnstile at OC is in part on the head coach, though. Like, the fact that we've gone so many years with Jalen Hurts having a new offensive coordinator, that's in part on the head coach. I get that there are certain coaches that graduate out of the system, Shane Steichen and Kellen Moore, but that's not the impetus behind all of the offensive coordinator changes. Ryan Johnson was a train wreck. What happened last year was a train wreck.
3: Yeah, Kevin Petullo wasn't great.
1: That's on the head coach.
3: But we never link them together and when we give praise for success.
1: Okay.
2: So I started breaking down quarterbacks in categories this morning off of some of the stuff we're talking about, but I'm going to have to go through this very quickly. But I think it's interesting kind of where we're going with this because I literally just took debate over which 2024 quarterback is in the lead as a category all to itself. Like I wrote down two QBs putting the pressure on the team to succeed in Lamar and Burrow. Two QBs need set for life deals, Stroud and Bryce Young. And then I literally just put the entire 2024 class. QBs that we're going to ask the question, are they as good as we claim they are? Trevor Lawrence, Justin Herbert, Jordan Love, to me in a category there.
1: Mm-hmm, I agree with that.
2: Like then it's two QBs at some point win it all, Lamar and Josh. Two QBs who just need to get, or QBs, excuse me, that just need to get to the postseason and deal with stuff them. Then Mahomes, Hurts, and Stafford. And then there's like nothing will happen no matter what, guys, and Dak and Goff. But I'm like coming up with...
1: Is Brock Purdy in that category?
2: Yeah.
1: Nothing would happen?
3: Yeah, I can
1: put
3: him in
1: there. Yeah.
2: But the reason I'm giving you these categories is because I just put the entire 2024 class just as one. I didn't come up with a label or anything like that. It's just who's the best and how do we define it? And that's what we did here for the last 15 minutes or so. Oh, no, I don't think that was a pretext.
1: I feel like the 2024 class is going to define the next decade of NFL football.
2: That's a pretext.
3: And a good one.
2: We're on to First Take for some of us. We're on Sportsmanlike.
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3: 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Chris Canty is here. I'm here. Michelle's mom and Evan Cohen gone.
4: He's big timing us.
3: For First Take.
4: Well, I'm doing First Take, too. I'm still here.
3: And here you are.
4: What? Yeah. Evan Cohen's an all-time bad guy. I don't know what else to say.
3: Why does he need more prep than you?
4: I don't know, because he is the most prepared on-air talent that I've ever been around.
3: Agreed.
4: This guy knows everything.
3: And he has pages and pages of notes. And we do a four-hour show every day where we have no script, no prompter. We fill time. We're innings eaters.
4: Exactly.
3: So why does he need so much prep?
4: I don't know why.
3: Vegas East, do you guys know?
5: I don't know, but it was a good way to sell the show there, Michelle.
3: What?
5: Yeah, we're great. We fill time. That's what we do. We just eat innings.
3: But my point is, he doesn't need as much prep as perhaps somebody else does because he's so used
4: We've been prepping for First Take 3 hours already.
3: Exactly.
4: With our show.
5: You guys have been talking about it since yesterday. So
6: no, they've been talking about it since like Monday. No, but I think for him, Evan has takes. He just doesn't like, he needs to be prodded sometimes. Mm. I think that's the thing, right? Like, you need to have a take. Like, what's your take? And we talked about this the other day. You need to share your take before the show.
3: Oh, which he doesn't like.
6: Yes, he does not like that. He wants to just be like, surprise, Tell me on the air. Why are we doing this? Tell me on the air.
3: Yeah, Evan likes an organic take. He doesn't like a premeditated take. He likes to be surprised.
4: It can still be organic if you know where you want to go with a particular topic.
3: Right.
4: Because there's always new aspects of it, new ways of looking at it, and you don't quite know how it's going to morph and change and evolve until you get into the conversation.
3: That's exactly right.
7: Tell him, not us.
4: Guys, we've been having this conversation since we started 3 years ago. Like, we are all on the same page, except for Evan Cohen.
3: Which is why he needs to be down there early.
4: Yeah. But enough about him. We got NFL. We got a lot going on in the world of sports. Let's get to it, man.
5: You have anything, any pre-takes that you want to get off of?
3: Any pre-takes for us?
4: Well, I thought I just gave one. The 2024 NFL draft class of quarterbacks defining the next decade in the league.
5: Yeah, but you already did that one.
3: Do you think that this upcoming draft class, which everyone is highly touting, they say this is going to be one of the most quarterback-rich draft classes we've seen in some time. Do you think they could give them a run for their money?
4: No.
3: It's hard to beat what this group has accomplished.
4: Yeah.
3: We just went through the exercise. For those who missed it, if you are just tuning in, we were going back and looking at the accomplishments from the 2024 draft class. We're looking at Jaden Daniels, Bo Nix, Drake May, and Caleb Williams. They've had 5 playoff appearances, 3 division titles, 3 conference championship games, 1 Super Bowl appearance, and 6 playoff wins across their first 2 years. It's remarkable.
4: Mm-hmm.
3: And it doesn't feel like, barring health, obviously, knock on wood, that any of those 4 are going to have a drop-off anytime soon. It feels like they're just scratching the surface.
6: So let me ask you guys a question then, Canty, off of that take. More Super Bowl titles or coaches fired by these guys?
4: Ooh, I would say more coaches fired.
3: Hmm.
4: More coaches fired. Yeah.
7: So, I mean, technically they're already at 2.
4: Yeah, more coaches fired.
3: Right, they are already at 2.
4: Yeah. Because I think Drake May is going to get a lot of people fired in the AFC East. He's going to get a lot of people fired. I think Caleb Williams is going to get a lot of people fired in the NFC North. And it might be this year.
3: You were saying their head coaches fired,
6: I'm saying
3: guys across
6: coaches,
3: the league?
6: Yeah.
4: Oh, I thought you were talking about head coaches in their respective divisions.
3: Well, if we do the Nick Saban of it all, Saban's run of success got X amount of coaches fired across college football. Well, I mean, that's a tough exercise to do off the top of our head, but you can't tell me that Sean McDermott getting fired had nothing to do with Drake May's success.
4: How can you have Drake May, who's in year 2, coming off of a 13-loss rookie season, leapfrog us and get to the Super Bowl before the reigning MVP and Josh Allen? How is that even possible?
3: Mike McDaniel?
4: Yeah.

0: Mike McDaniel, gone. Yeah, I absolutely think that's on the board.
1: I'm trying to quickly look at some of the others. I don't know if the churn with the Raiders really has anything to do with Bo Nix's success. I think that's just a habit of them being
0: dysfunctional. Yeah, but there's going to be some coaches in that division that are under some pressure because of Bo Nix and Sean Payton. There's no doubt.
1: I don't know if Brian Daboll and the Giants really had anything to do with Jaden Daniels' success. It felt more in the moment like it was that they didn't a power struggle with Joe Shane, their general manager, certainly, and have more having to do with Jackson Dart and that development, which is the irony of all irony because Brian Daboll wanted him and helped extract what we saw out of him last
0: year. Okay, here's the hot take. Here's the pre-take, guys. Jaden Daniels win the division. Somebody in the NFC is getting fired.
2: Well, there's only one guy.
3: But who's the somebody?
1: Is it Nick Sirianni?
0: Jaden Daniels win the division. Somebody in the NFC is getting fired.
3: Say it.
0: Somebody getting fired.
3: Who?
4: Are you saying if he wins the division?
0: If he wins the division, somebody in the NFC is getting fired.
4: That's not a pre-take. The pre-take is he will win the division and someone will get fired for it.
3: Nick Sirianni gets fired.
4: Because obviously if the Commanders win the division, then something's gone terribly wrong for other teams.
3: It's a soft pre-take.
0: Oh, my God. You guys are a tough crowd.
1: Standards are high. Do you think there's any world in which John Harbaugh could be 1-0 with the Giants?
0: No.
1: I don't either.
0: No.
1: So he's off the board.
0: There's too much going on with the franchise internally.
1: I agree with that.
0: They don't need more chaos by going through yet another coaching search.
3: Look, we all know that Canty wants to fire Sirianni. He just won't do it.
0: But if the Eagles don't make the playoffs, I don't think that's a hot take to say that Nick Sirianni's going to get fired. Pat, you want him out.
3: Yeah, it's a big year for him.
0: Now it's a big year for him.
1: Who's hedging now?
0: I'm over it a couple of weeks ago. I'm over Nick Sirianni. Now it's a big year for him.
1: Yeah, you did not like him using chat.
0: Okay, got it.
4: Pat's not on first take, though. He doesn't have to bring the heat that you do.
3: Yeah, exactly.
1: Oh, well, so heat is only reserved for another show? You can't bring heat on our show?
4: You said we're innings fillers anyway.
3: That's true.
1: I'm saying that complimentary.
3: I am notorious for never giving takes.
5: All right, hold on. Because I know they're trying to lead you down this path. We've all been waxing poetically about the Cowboys. Things are great. Jerry is quiet. If this season is a complete and utter disaster, is there any way that Jerry's like, I was quiet for this, decides to do something wild?
0: Yeah, like fire his head coach? Absolutely.
1: I could see it.
0: Absolutely. I can see that it's on the board. Like, I'm talking about trading draft picks before the season, before training camp even starts. Mm-hmm. That lets us know that he loves his team on paper. If something were to happen where it goes off the rails, if the shine comes off of Brian Schottenheimer, if the team is middling, has an 8-9 record, misses the playoffs, somebody in Dallas is out. So, yeah.
3: So, not to spoil your upcoming first take list too much, but then Dak Prescott should be on your first take list.
0: I don't know if that's...
3: What are you talking about? Those are literally your parameters.
1: Can you give us a tease of what the context is for the list, the subject matter?
0: It's a top five list of quarterbacks with the most on the line.
3: But?
0: And how I'm framing it is this 2026 being a career-defining season, Canton within reach, but so is getting your head coach fired.
1: Okay. Those last two,
3: Dak Prescott.
1: Dak, I think, deserves consideration for that list. Now, the head coach is not going to get fired, and Canton is already within reach. But those other qualifiers that you have on the list, somebody we're not talking about enough, in my opinion, that could really alter their legacy with their performance this year is Aaron Rodgers with the Steelers.
0: Really?
1: What if they have an awesome season? What if they go deep into the... What if they get to the AFC Championship game or the Super Bowl, for crying out loud?
0: Smalls, here's the thing, and you're not wrong, but here's...
1: With Mike McCarthy?
0: Here's my issue with that. It's so hard to imagine with what they're working with, the Pittsburgh Steelers getting to that point.
1: Mm-hmm.
0: I can't entertain how it would enhance Aaron Rodgers' legacy because I can't see a path to the Pittsburgh Steelers being able to win the division, win several playoff games, potentially, and get to the championship rounds. I just don't see how that happens. not based on what they have to work with on their roster. And remember, no Mike Tomlin there. Now, it could be a good thing in terms of the bump, mm-hmm. the new energy that's in the building because it's a new voice, but it also could go the other way. Because I do believe Mike Tomlin to be a Hall of Fame caliber coach. And when you lose that from your organization, there is going to be an impact.
1: Sure.
0: So I don't know that Aaron Rodgers, as accomplished as he is, as experienced as he is, can do enough to take this middle of the road roster back to a division title and into a deep playoff run.
1: But when Mike McCarthy went to Dallas, we talked about what a great hire that was because he knows how to win and he knows how to bring the best out of a quarterback. He knows how to win with Aaron Rodgers, and he's brought the best out of him. Now, obviously, a different skill set, a different point in his yeah. career. But they already have history, familiarity with one another. Mike McCarthy is a really good coach, and Aaron Rodgers obviously has respect and reverence for him. Based on what they accomplished, we've heard his commentary about how excited he is for this reunion.
0: Yep.
1: I'm with you. I think it's not likely that we see them reach those heights. But when we're framing the conversation about a quarterback with the most to gain from a legacy standpoint, Aaron Rodgers deserves some of that commentary because he's already going to be a Hall of Famer. Four-time MVP, a Super Bowl champion.
0: But that's not what you remember about Aaron Rodgers. What you remember is the weird with the New York Jets.
1: Yes.
0: And how clunky it was at the end in Green Bay. And then not necessarily coming close to the heights that we saw in the prime of his career to where he is right now. And then, oh, by the way, for somebody that's won four MVPs to have only been to one Super Bowl
1: right.
0: is odd.
1: Right.
0: So we will have, and that's the interesting thing about Aaron Rodgers' legacy, because of how it's ending, when he's done, we will have more questions about what we saw from his career over two decades than we will resolution or consensus about where he belongs in the pantheon of all-time great quarterbacks.
1: Unless, against the odds, he can do it this year. This is his last year. He said so himself. So I'm imagining he's going to empty the tank. It's going to be very interesting to see what we say about him and his career after this season.
0: Okay. The fuel light was already on, though. You're saying empty the tank. The fuel light was already on
1: last season. To see how many more miles you can stretch it, you know?
0: He was Captain Checkdown last year because he didn't want to get hit. The fuel light was already on.
1: He was an average quarterback.
0: We'll see what's in there, but I can't imagine there was much left.
1: He was an average quarterback last
0: yes.
1: year, which is foreign for us
0: the
1: to say about
0: of,
1: Aaron Rodgers.
0: Yes.
1: He's Chris Canty. I'm Michelle Smallman, and coming up next, it's Canty's Best Bet. 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
1: Canty's best bet.
2: Talking dollar bill, y'all. Chasing that bag, y'all.
1: Of the night.
3: All right, my Yankees are on the south side of Chicago taking on the Sox. And we're going to take them on the money line tonight. Yankees on the money line. It's $100 with a total payout of $197. That is the play of the day.
4: Well, CC, let's do a little wagering on who we think are going to win some quarterback competitions across the NFL as training camp has opened.
3: Let's do it.
4: There are three in particular that we have zeroed in on: the Browns, the Falcons, and the Vikings. Put them all on the board. You pick your poison. Where do you want to go first?
3: Let's go with the Browns.
4: The Cleveland Browns. Deshaun Watson versus Shador Sanders. Who do you think has, or who do you think is the leader in the clubhouse when it comes to those two guys?
3: It should be Shador Sanders, but the fact that I don't know clues us all in on a dysfunction that's going on in Cleveland. Because Deshaun Watson does not represent your future there. Mm-hmm. And earlier this week, we had a guest on that talked about the quarterback battle in Cleveland, and they alluded to the fact of, and I believe it was Dan Graziano, when he said, what would Deshaun Watson have to do this year in order to entice the Cleveland Browns to give him another contract? Like, would he have to win the division? Would he have to win a playoff game? The bar to clear is so high. And so I think that if you're Cleveland, with eyes toward next year's draft being a quarterback-rich class and having multiple first-round picks, you should start Shador Sanders in year two, see what he is, and if nothing else, he can develop into a backup quarterback option long-term and a pace car for your then-rookie quarterback in 2027, or a tradable asset that you can use to build around your next franchise quarterback. Either way, it benefits the Cleveland Browns to play Shador Sanders over Deshaun Watson. Deshaun Watson, at this point in his career, based on the injuries and the lack of productivity, is a sunk cost in terms of what it took to get him and what you paid him. Move your program forward by starting Shador Sanders week one.
4: This one is so confusing to me because I agree with everything you said, and I can't understand where the pivot point went with the Cleveland Browns and Deshaun Watson. So let's go back to last season. Their owner, Jimmy Haslam, called the Deshaun Watson trade a big swing and a miss. He said, we took a big swing and miss with Deshaun. We thought we had the quarterback. We didn't. We gave up a lot of draft picks to get him. So we've got to dig ourselves out of that hole. It was an entire organization decision, and it ends with D&I, so hold us accountable. Yeah. Great self-awareness to say it was a big swing and a miss, that you gave this guy $230 million guaranteed. You essentially built what is now the Houston Texans, and he's played one half of meaningful football for you, not to mention all of the off-field stuff that you had to somehow justify or brush aside to acquire him. You were almost at the end of the road with this. It is arguably the worst move in NFL history. And you were almost at the end. And you went from saying it's a big swing and a miss and bringing in someone like Shador Sanders, who does invoke excitement from your fan base, that did show you something last year, to saying that Deshaun Watson has a great chance and a fresh start. I don't know what happened in that gap there where they're willing to give him another opportunity and that they want the confirmation bias that they were right.
3: You know why it's a fresh start? Because you got a two-time NFL Coach of the Year fired.
4: Mm.
3: The gamble for Deshaun Watson got Kevin Stefanski fired. That is the proper way to frame what's happened in the tenure for Deshaun in Cleveland. And so I get that it might seemingly be unfair to him in terms of how I'm characterizing it, but this is a results-based business, and the results just haven't been there. I don't know what you've seen from Deshaun Watson over the last half decade to make you think that a light switch is going to flip on and the results are going to be there. The production is going to be there. He's not your future at quarterback. Why are you wasting time and wasting games when you could be doing something else to help your team, whether it's in the here and now or whether it's into the future?
4: Well, let's hear from Todd Monken, Cleveland Browns head coach. He spoke about the timeline for this quarterback decision.
5: The easiest way for me to say that, and it still won't stop you from asking, not you particularly, but everybody in general, is the first game. We're going to have a start of the first game, right? I mean, ultimately, I'm not going to decide who the starter is. They decide by their play. Their play decides who the starter is. I don't have any preconceived notions of how they played in the past or how they're going to play. I only can, with my eyes, judge. And guys got to play well around them. I think we've shored up some things up front. We've added some weapons on the perimeter, so I think that's going to help. But they'll decide who plays. I don't decide who plays. The players decide who plays.
4: The players decide who plays, CC.
3: I mean, we'll see. I mean, they did address the offensive line in a major way this offseason. There was a lot of turnover in that group. They added a lot of pieces. They've got pedigree on that offensive line. They've got three first-round draft picks on that offensive line.
4: Mm-hmm.
3: They've got four new starters. That group should be better. They drafted wide receivers in the first two rounds of this year's draft. They got Denzel Boston in the second round out of Washington. They got Casey Concepcion from Texas A&M to go along with Jerry Jeudy. So there are more targets that they have. They've got a good running game with Judkins and Sampson. They've got a great tight end in Harold Fannin Jr. Like, the ingredients are there to have a productive offense. It's just a matter of who will give you competent quarterback play and who represents the most upside. And I think at this stage in their respective careers, that is Shedeur Sanders over Deshaun Watson.
4: So we're both in agreement there. Shedeur Sanders should win the job in Cleveland. Well, Todd Monken said the players decide. Sometimes the players decide because of injury, unfortunately. So let's swing to Atlanta, which is what the Falcons are dealing with, as they have their quarterback competition between Michael Penix Jr. and Tua Tagovailoa. Michael Penix Jr. spoke yesterday, I believe, at his presser at camp about the timeline for his return from injury.
0: Right now, we're just seeing where I'm at, you know, and just, you know, just trusting the process, you know. It's more seeing how my body is feeling, you know, with these practices. But I was told that, like, another 4 weeks possibly going into that next stage. But at the same time, it could be earlier, you know. It just depending on, you know, how my body is doing, you know, throughout this whole camp process.
4: So it could be another 4 weeks as he's working back from that ACL injury, CC. Does that give Tua enough time to solidify himself as a starter there?
3: The season starts 6 weeks from now.
4: Exactly.
3: So it has to be Tua by default. But the problem is Tua's got a back injury. So they had to make the move. They brought in Cooper Rush. We'll see what ends up happening. Man. But, I mean, Smalls, these are two quarterbacks that have extensive injury histories.
4: Yep.
3: So if you're the Atlanta Falcons, you knew the gamble that you were taking when you went down this road this offseason. And you're going to get exactly what you deserve. Now, if one of those guys can be healthy in week one, that'd be great. But the question is, how long are they going to be able to remain healthy at that position? And is that going to undermine what should be a really competitive season for the Atlanta Falcons based on the rest of the talent that they have on the roster?
4: Kevin Stefanski is probably like, I went from Cleveland where it was question after question with the quarterback position. Now I go to Atlanta, same thing, injuries.
3: Isn't he complicit in all of this, though? You're not going to hire a new head coach and not have him on board with bringing in Tua,
4: right?
3: Especially when you drafted a quarterback in the top 10 2 years ago.
4: Mm-hmm.
3: So this had to be something that he was fully on board with. And the fact that they went down this road and they went with these two quarterbacks, it's dicey. And again, I think this is one of those situations where you got a really good roster and whatever they could accomplish is going to be undermined because they're not going to get sufficient quarterback play.
4: Our last stop here on our quarterback competition tour, Minnesota.
3: Yeah.
4: Talk about top picks. J.J. McCarthy obviously has not worked out there because of injury and performance. And Kyler Murray is his opposition in this competition, former number one overall pick who has shown signs of being an electric and productive quarterback, but consistently was never able to put it together, in part because of him, in part because of the organization around him. Do you think this one's already wrapped up? Or do you think J.J. McCarthy has a real shot of winning this job?
3: I think this is a wrap. And I don't know how many quarterbacks you can use Kwesi Adofo-Mensah, the former general manager, as the scapegoat for,
4: mm-hmm.
3: right? J.J. McCarthy didn't work out. It's clear and obvious. Justin Jefferson isn't happy, which is a key in all of this. They fired the general manager, brought in somebody else. The head coach went out and got Kyler Murray to be a part of this quarterback competition. This has to work in Minnesota, and I don't know that the organization is going to continue to gamble away seasons on the promise that once upon a time was J.J. McCarthy. I think this is Kyler's show. If J.J. McCarthy somehow, some way ends up starting games, it would be because he blew everybody away in his training camp in preseason, or it would be because of an injury to Kyler. And I think those are both long shots as we sit here today. So, yeah, I think this is Kyler Murray's job to lose. And I think that Kyler Murray has an opportunity to change the narrative about who he is as a player as much as anybody else in the National Football League.
4: Cosign, like, retweet. And I think Justin Jefferson would, too.
3: There we go.
4: Based on the commentary that we've got from him coming out of Minnesota. Well, coming up next, CeCe's abandoning me. Both of the guys gone. Off to First Take. 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
4: You really can't get enough. Like, I am usually, like, depressed on the Monday after SummerSlam because I'm coming down from such an adrenaline high. So I'm looking forward to it. I think we've got 2 really, really great cards. And it's, I mean, it is all day, every day, right? We've got the 3-hour countdown to SummerSlam shows on ESPN, both Saturday and Sunday, full of interviews, sit-down interviews. So fans should check that out as well. So those start 3 hours before showtime. So I think it's 3:00 Eastern time on ESPN. So yeah, lots of stuff to watch for WWE fans this weekend. Just lock in all weekend. Just clear your calendar and know that you're going to be locked in all weekend. Don't make any plans. Exactly. And Jackie, you mentioned the matches, both cards. Oh, by the way, your iced coffee looks delicious, as one iced coffee girl to another. How do you take your coffee, Jackie? Because I need to replicate that. For those listening on radio, she has what looks like a professionally made iced coffee that I think you made at home. Listen,
0: I'm not embarrassed to admit this is like an influencer looking coffee.
4: Yes.
0: It's a glass cup with a glass straw, but I just do a simple Starbucks cold coffee that you can buy at the grocery store. And then I'm a big fan of the Silk Almond Vanilla Creamer, which is low in sugar, but goes really well with the blonde roast. So if you're looking to make an iced coffee at home and save yourself like $12, then I highly recommend that combo.
4: Well, Jackie, people can make themselves the Jackie Redmond special so that they have enough energy and caffeine for the entire weekend of SummerSlam.
0: Yes, exactly. Coffee or adult beverages. The choice is yours.
4: Well, you could start with one and finish with the other. Well, you mentioned the unbelievable matches that we have. Two cards just filled with star power, filled with storylines. If you had to circle one each day, what would they be that people need to tune into?
0: Oh, I hate to make it all about like the big championships, but I think the main events of both nights are massive. I'm going to start with the match on Sunday between Seth Rollins and Roman Reigns for the World Heavyweight Championship, because it is a match that is like 12 years in the making. The history and the bad blood between these two superstars is massive. Like, this is a match that fans are very excited for. I am a former Shield girly. It's one of the best factions of all time. They were brothers at one point, and 12 years ago, Seth Rollins delivered the chair shot heard around the world to Roman Reigns, betraying him. Now, what makes this interesting for fans that maybe don't watch WWE or are newer to it is that Roman Reigns goes on to become one of the most dominant WWE champions the WWE has ever seen. But he doesn't become the tribal chief, without that betrayal at the hands of Seth Rollins. Mm-hmm. And so while Roman has this like long history of title reigns, I believe he has the longest title reign in WWE history in terms of like days holding the title, like he doesn't get there without Seth. But when there's a title on the line or when they're at a PLE match, Seth Rollins has Roman's number. It's the one thing that Seth has over Roman, aside from that betrayal, is that he always beats him one-on-one when the stakes are the highest. So for Roman, he said he needs to beat Seth as like the one last thing to prove that he is numero uno across the board. Nobody can hold anything over him, because right now Seth has that. Seth can say, I beat you when it counts, though. So we'll see how it goes. I'm pretty excited.
4: That's a really good one. What about anything on Saturday? Is there one that you circle for Saturday that people need to be locked into?
0: CM Punk versus Cody Rhodes for the Undisputed WWE Championship. As you know, all journalists have blind spots. mine is CM Punk. We have a shared passion for hockey, so we are very good friends.
4: Love it.
0: He, a couple of weeks ago at Saturday night's main event, he hit Cody with the title. Now, he claims it was by accident, but if you watch hockey like I do, there's this whole thing called accidentally on purpose where players run the goalie, they get a little physical. I feel like CM Punk did the whole like, oh, it was an accident, but it was really on purpose. So I'm not sure I trust what CM Punk is telling Cody Rhodes right now, but they do not like each other. Like, these are two superstars that were friends, that have a shared respect for each other, but it's gotten pretty nasty. Like, CM Punk a couple weeks ago did the old like push of the face. Like, it wasn't even a punch to Cody. It was like a disrespectful like push into his face. So I'm curious to see how it goes. I don't think we can get through that match without one of these like quote unquote good guys betraying the other or doing something dirty. So we're going to see. I don't know if I trust CM Punk though. I hate to say that, but We'll see.
4: We will see. We're speaking with Jackie Redmond, WWE and NHL reporter. And both of those matches that you just outlined, Jackie, filled with storylines, filled with star power. A lot of people will be tuning in to see those wrestlers. A lot of people will be tuning in to see someone who's arguably the biggest star going right now in Danhausen, who's going up against Dominic Mysterio. Yes. How has Danhausen, since you've been covering wrestling, I believe over a decade, how has he challenged the idea of what a WWE superstar is?
0: Well, you know what's so interesting about Danhausen is he's been able in such a very short period of time do what very few superstars have done in the history of the company, and that is transcend wrestling, right? Like there are certain people that have done it. You know, probably count most of them on one hand, where if you go up to someone in the street who's never seen wrestling before and ask them if they know who The Rock is, they know who The Rock is, right? They know, people know who Hulk Hogan was. Danhausen is in that air right now, and he's only been in WWE for like a year, which is crazy to say, but I think his relationship with the Knicks, the curse and then the uncursing of said team, I think has really put him in his own category of WWE superstar. He has transcended WWE. I think the majority of sports fans know who Danhausen is, and it's something that is not easily accomplished. And the crazy thing about Danhausen is he did it himself. Like, this was not a manufactured thing where, like, we had this relationship with the Knicks and it was going to be this whole thing. Like, he kind of just did his thing and it blossomed into this massive entity and this massive entertainment entity of its own. So for that, I have a lot of respect for him because he is sort of the brains behind his whole operation. I would really like him to uncurse the Toronto Maple Leafs. It's something that I have been begging him to do now because he clearly knows what he's doing. Like there is something to this curse, this magic, whatever this lab that he operates in, like clearly works. So if he could uncurse my favorite hockey team, I would really appreciate that. He has told me no. I'm not sure what he has against the Toronto Maple Leafs or why he refuses to do it, but so far it's been a hard no from Danhausen.
4: Well, Jackie, you're making your coffee at home. You're saving human monies, so hopefully we can compile enough that Danhausen will uncurse the Toronto Maple Leafs.
0: He's such a big superstar now, and I think it'd be very expensive to pay him in the human monies to uncurse my favorite hockey team. But I'm working on it. It's a work in progress. The problem is Danhausen and CM Punk are like best buds, and CM Punk absolutely despises the Toronto Maple Leafs, like legitimately hates them. It's part of our ongoing beef, so I feel like he's in Danhausen's ear. I feel like that's what's really going on here.
4: Well, he can talk, but money talks more. Jackie Redmond, WWE and an NHL reporter. Great stuff, Jackie. Thanks so much for the time and enjoy this weekend.
0: I'm going to give one more shout out because I haven't mentioned any of the ladies really, really quick. If you're going to tune in this weekend, check out the ladder match that's happening. It features some of our greatest superstars, including fellow Canadian Chelsea Green. Tiffany Stratton is in there. Charlotte Flair, who I'm sure many have heard of. Jade Cargill and an opponent that hasn't been named yet. And there's ladders involved. So when people are jumping off ladders and hitting each other with ladders, it's just manufactured to be a good time. So make sure you check out the ladder match too.
4: So glad you added that one, Jackie. We will be locked in. Thank you so much.
0: Thanks for having me. See ya.
4: Bye. Well, coming up next, we have our unsportsmanlike moments of the day. But first, I want to tell you how you can get locked into SummerSlam this weekend. It's the ESPN app. It's home for every WWE premium live event, including this weekend SummerSlam. Night one is Saturday, 6 p.m. Eastern time. Night two, Sunday at 6 p.m. Eastern time. 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
8: Here is your latest Middle Tennessee weather. Today will be sunny with a high near 90 and a northeast wind of 5 to 10 miles per hour. Tonight, partly cloudy with a low around 66. Friday, mostly sunny and hotter near 93. Showers and thunderstorms possible after 1 a.m. Friday night. 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
5: I like of them. Honestly.
6: Again. The second time this week.
7: That's right. Those voices you hear coming out of Vegas East, Nuno, Pat, and Cam, they would never bail on me. Well, except for when they leave to go get food or water or something in the middle of a segment. But
5: or
7: you
5: food
7: guys would.
5: Poisoning.
7: Or food poisoning. How are you feeling, by the way? Better?
5: We're good. We're back, baby.
7: So back. Good. But yeah, the guys ditched me to go host First Take. I can't blame them all together. Be sure to tune in 10 a.m. Eastern time to see Evan and CeCe crush it on First Take. But we do have our unsportsmanlike moments of the day. Cam, take it away.
8: Yes, so Nick Sirianni and the Eagles back at training camp, as every team is. As we know, Nick Sirianni, very eloquent, always knows exactly what to say, never messes up his words at all.
7: Never.
8: So he's given a speech to the room, and I think you'll take particular notice, Michelle, of some of the verbiage that he uses and might take issue with it. Let's take a listen to Sirianni speaking to the Eagles.
7: Okay.
9: All right. So last thing I want to talk about. I gave this book to some of you guys. I have some extra copies in there, so if you guys are interested in this book, right, Chop Wood and Carry Water, right? Really good book. So it's about how to fall in love with the process, right? And my favorite chapter in this book, all right, was being faithful in the small things. Being faithful in the small things. Focus in. Here are the highlights of this chapter. Focus on the small things. Focus on the things that you can control. Well, what can, and then I started thinking, well, what can we control? Effort, right? Effort, your conditioning, right? Jalen, what'd your dad used to say? Effort's free. It's free. Effort's free. I've been starting to say that to my son. Effort's free.
8: Michelle, he says focus on the small things several times. Is that copyright infringement or did he get it from you?
7: I would have liked for him to say focus on the small things.
8: Even though it's in a book that probably came out, I don't know how long ago, but
7: irrelevant. He should have said focus on the small things, which you can hear on Unsportsmanlike tomorrow, Friday, sometime between 6 and 10 a.m. Eastern time. You should tune into all 4 hours because you don't know when all the small things is coming. Nuno, is that fair?
6: Exactly. We don't know yet. But so I have a couple of things or thoughts on this. Remember, Pat, you were upset last week about the thought of him using AI his speech.
5: You think he AI'd this one?
6: No, he said it's a book. But what's worse, like AI or like just here's this book to talk about, you know what's free?
8: AI is worse.
6: Like effort is free.
8: No, and
6: like,
8: he's using a book. I have no problem with that.
7: Yeah.
5: Yeah, but do you think that he actually used the book or did he AI the book?
7: Are you suggesting that he went into AI and put in a prompt, can you give me some bullet points from this book? Is that what you're suggesting?
5: Can he give me a Spark Notes version?
8: Or he was just asking for motivational inspiration, which I think is how he got the last quote, and they were like, check out this book. So maybe he didn't even know about the book in the first place and then got the copies. I'm not sure exactly what came first, chicken or egg, if he knew about the book first or not. Maybe this will be the book that A.J. Brown is reading on the sidelines of Patriots games this year.
7: That would be funny, actually. Do we think we need to add that into production somehow? Nick Sirianni, a guy who I've caped for a lot. I don't think he gets the respect that he deserves based on the accomplishments that he's had in his career. Do we need to bake that in somehow? Stay faithful to the small things.
8: Yeah, I think that's a good way to keep things fresh around here is to implement Nick Sirianni's messaging, because that always goes over so well when he's speaking in press conferences and locker rooms.
7: Well, if nothing else, guys, if we work it in somehow, it will get a reaction out of Chris Canty. So that's a win for us. All right, Cam, what do you have next?
8: Yeah, we're going to stay with the Philly theme since we're taking over here. So LeBron James is now a Philadelphia 76er. I still can't believe that's a real sentence. But,
7: show some enthusiasm, Pat. That was a lame woo.
5: Whoa.
8: He's still recovering.
7: We got to work on your woo skills
5: here. My chest hurts still. All right.
7: Your chest hurts from food poisoning.
5: Yeah, dude.
8: So, sports feature reporter Alex Coffey for the Philadelphia Inquirer, great reporter in the Philly area, she reported on a guy who went a little far in celebrating LeBron James going to the 76ers, and we're going to show the tweet. So, Joey Abell, a Delco native, shocking, was at the Jersey Shore and decided to sunburn the James 23 onto his back. So, he has, like, paint on his back.
7: Gosh.
8: And then, either paint or tape, and then whenever it comes off, there is everything else on his back is sunburned except for the not sunburned part that's James 23. So it looks like a Sixers jersey just on his skin, basically. And she adds at the end that he has no plans to apply aloe vera to remedy this in any way. So he's really committing to LeBron coming to Philly here.
7: Joey, this was a terrible idea. I'm sure your dermatologist is not thrilled with you.
5: How dare you? This is a great idea.
7: It is?
8: I'm not doing that.
7: Looks awesome. To burn yourself? You realize that this goes away. This is going to fade.
5: Yeah, the burns will, but the memories won't.
8: But look how viral he went.
7: You know what else won't fade? The sun damage.
5: Yeah, he'll just get a tan.
8: Yeah, but you know what else won't fade? LeBron James being a member of the 76ers, at least for now.
5: Which, by the way, to get an actual LeBron jersey is, like, impossible right now.
8: Yeah, they're way more expensive.
5: On, like, super back order, because Sixers fans have gone so crazy.
7: So super back order, make one out of your own back?
5: I also saw a picture of this guy. This is the beach that I go to at the Jersey Shore, same place.
7: Okay,
5: and he went out with this sunburned LeBron jersey on to a bar nearby and was, like, the talk of the bar, obviously. Why wouldn't he be?
7: Everyone loved him.
5: Loved him.
7: He became a folk hero.
5: How couldn't you be?
7: Okay, quick follow-up question. Cam, when you were setting up the story, you said Delco native, obviously, or classic, whatever, however you phrased it. As someone who is unfamiliar with the region, why would this be very classically Delco?
8: It's just like it's kind of hard to describe. Like, just like a certain type of person from the Delaware County who is like, yo, it's the birds. Like, all they say is, go birds. We're going to Wawa to get a hoagie.
5: Whatever you think the Philly accent is, that's Delco.
7: Okay, copy. Got
8: it. It's like the most stereotypical mainline Philadelphia suburb guy who's just like, nothing matters but the birds and the Phils. And now the Sixers, and I'm getting sunburn into my back of a LeBron James jersey.
5: I guarantee.
8: Like, this guy was definitely in a frat and went to, like, you know, Bucknell or something like that.
5: Okay. Guarantee he owns multiple Allen Iverson jerseys.
7: But not a LeBron James jersey.
8: He does now.
7: Okay, but one more follow-up question. He can't get his hands on a real jersey. Is he going to have to continuously now tape up his back and get burned over and over again?
8: Something tells me the team might send him an actual jersey after this reaches them.
7: Not a bad plan by him. You get a little internet famous, you're the talk of the town at
8: the beach. Sun poisoning, and you're right back to it in a week. 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

0: for him. Why didn't they just tell the Clippers, you cannot deal Kawhi Leonard until the investigation is over? Why are we doing this?
1: It's something that should have been resolved a long time ago, but we're still sitting here wondering the outcome. It's ESPN Radio, the ESPN app, Sirius XM, Channel 80. Mark Zeno, Randy Scott with you guys here as we kick things off here on a Thursday. Randy, you know, I always wonder, I'm not an investigative reporter and I've never really, you know, done investigating. I found myself going down rabbit holes on the internet that I don't want to go down. But, you know, the idea that this whole thing is taking this long to me continues to just get me perplexed on what is taking so long.
2: It sounds like an intentional, it feels like, from the outside looking in, Zeno, like this is an intentional sort of, hey, oh, we dragged into the season, so Kawhi gets to play. Like, we're in this, like, nebulous sort of gray area, so everything has to proceed as normal. But where the real wrench gets thrown in, and we heard it in the rejoin or the start to the show, is they tried to deal him. I mean, they did deal him. The Clippers and the Raptors have a trade where Kawhi gets to go back to the Great White North, and Toronto, you know, exercising its due diligence, is like, well, hold on a second. We're not trying to inherit your problems. Like, this is a car, you know, it's buyer beware, right? This is a car with maybe a shaky transmission. We'll make sure everything's all right. Let's get under the hood. We don't want to take delivery. That's what it is. If anybody who worked in the automotive industry, and I sold cars for a summer at Mike Pallone Nissan in Springfield, Virginia, shout out, and which isn't there anymore, so it's not a free ad, but like, you once you take delivery, it is so hard. It is so hard to turn that corner and come back. So Toronto's doing its thing, and I understand it. But it just leaves Kawhi in purgatory, and it feels, to your point, Zeno, like this is something that should have already been addressed by now, and we're just kicking the can down the road.
1: 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No matter where you are, you can always listen to ESPN Radio, the ESPN app, or Sirius XM, Channel 80.
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1: 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All right, here's where we are. The NBA's ongoing investigation into the Clippers and Kawhi Leonard. That the Clippers circumvented the salary cap to secretly pay Kawhi Leonard more money could drag on into 2027 if the parties, that's the Clippers, the NBA, and the National Basketball Players Association, can't agree on the findings or any penalties. Again, this centers around the probe that in 2022, a $28 million endorsement deal Kawhi Leonard signed with Aspiration, a now bankrupt green banking sustainability company, was a way for them to pay him more money and not put him under the salary cap. Clippers owner Steve Ballmer invested tens of million dollars personally in Aspiration. Allegations, which were first heavily published by Pablo Torre's podcast back in September 2025. This was a no-show deal where Leonard got paid extra money funneled by the Clippers without accounting against the salary cap. All of this, obviously, again, it's one of these things here, Randy, where this was never explicitly written down as something you couldn't do, but clearly it's something that you can't do. So this is where this gets into the gray area. There is no rule written anywhere that says, I can't give you an endorsement deal, and, oh, by the way, I'm going to pay you less in the salary cap and give you... It's just not written down anywhere. So the Clippers found a loophole, and now the NBA is struggling with what to do with it. Okay? Look, I am not a fan of the NFL and Roger Goodell and the way they do business, but you give the NFL credit. For the most part, when things need to be adjudicated, they do it pretty quickly. It's not always individual player punishment, but Bountygate, Deflategate, Spygate, all that stuff moved fast and quickly and got to a resolution, and the league wants to turn the page and move on. Clearly not the case for the NBA.
2: I mean, the NFL has the benefit of basically having a judge and a jury and an executor of justice. I don't want to say executioner, but it's a party of one. It is a party of one. He's able to sort of act unilaterally. The NBA Players Union, you could argue, is the NBA Players Association is a lot more powerful than the NFLPA. I think even NFL players kind of bemoan the fact that they get worked over sometimes in CBA negotiations because there's so much money at stake. And their slice of the pie, though, is probably bigger than the NBA's because of what the NFL puts out. But like,

0: the thing that jumped to my mind when you said, hey, there's no rule against it. However, it's sort of understood that you don't do it. It feels like George Costanza in his office with a member of the cleaning staff. Like,
1: Should I not have done that?
0: Should I not have done? Yes, exactly.
1: Because if anybody had mentioned to me that that was frowned upon,
0: then I wouldn't have done it. This is clearly frowned
1: upon. Good
0: pull. Now, all of that having been said, is anyone naive enough, and I'm kind of skewing the numbers or the results, but is anyone naive enough to say that the Clippers are the first team to do this?
1: No. And this is why this becomes a little bit of a conundrum for the NBA. But the reality is that, look, it was never illegal to put a bounty on people, right? It was never.
0: Sure.
1: That is a locker room deal where we're going to pay, just like any locker room kangaroo court that they have. Hey, you jump off sides, it's a $1,000 fine. You know, hey, you swing at a 3-0 pitch and pop out, it's a $1,000 fine, right? Like, yeah. Those things are generally acceptable, okay? So this was essentially, you know, no different in the sense that this was a way to look at something that's unwritten and take advantage of it. I don't know. The NBA now has a chance and an opportunity to set a precedent and put a law in place that says, okay, here's the deal. You're going to get punished for this, but we're going to write down laws on the books that are going to make it very clear going forward that anything like this will not be tolerated and stiffer penalties will be coming forward.
0: Okay, so there's a tremendous piece. I want to give the proper credit to the author of it. It's on ESPN.com that sort of outlines this. It's Baxter Holmes. Baxter Holmes is the author and is the sourcing behind it. And he says, as one source explains, this is where the league is at. This is where Adam Silver's at. So I kind of roll my eyes at the idea of this one sentence where it says, sources who have known and worked with Adam Silver for years have repeatedly told ESPN they do not expect him to be swayed by the public attention in this case. Well, yeah, we're a month into it. Nothing has happened, at least nothing publicly. So clearly they're working on their own timeline, and they don't care that you and I are sitting here going, hey, what's taking so long? And we're not the only ones doing that. But
1: for the record, Andy, they're way longer than a month into this. This is coming up on a year-long investigation at this point.
0: I'm sorry, they're a month after the trade. You're absolutely right. Gotcha. This investigation has gone on. But now, to me, what would seemingly spur this, and I say this as a chronic procrastinator, but like deadlines spur actions, right? And so you would think a trade coming in on July 30th, that's what I mean by a month. We are exactly 1 month removed from the agreed-upon trade between Toronto and Los Angeles, where Kawhi's not the only one impacted here. There are players, there's draft capital, there's all sorts of stuff involved. But as one source explains, and again, this is Baxter Holmes, this is where the league is at. If the league ignored evidence that implicated the Clippers, then that cover-up becomes a story. If the league sought punishment without evidence of this malfeasance, then the overreach becomes a story. So they're trying to walk, the league is, Adam Silver.
1: They're threading a needle.
0: They're threading a needle. So they may say, hey, we're not going to be swayed by public opinion. That's the only thing that is making this fire into a conflagration right now. It's like, and it's putting Silver right there. I haven't seen The Odyssey, so I can't make a comp, but like he is trying to get back home on this, and he's dealing with all sorts of trouble on both sides.
1: Yeah, and look, I mean, the one other possibility is for the NBA to get a neutral arbiter to come in, just like baseball did, with the Mitchell report, just like Spygate had an outside organization come in and conduct their investigation. So, or was that Deflategate, one or the other? But, you know, the NFL chose an outside independent arbiter to do the investigation.
0: Mm-hmm.
1: But we're way past that point for this whole thing from a timeline perspective. Like, you should have had an outside organization done this 8 months ago before the season ended.
0: I agree.
1: At this point, you're up against the gun here to make a decision because you're literally going to impact things on the court starting in about 3 months. So, you know, it's very tough to get an independent investigation done that quickly and tell them, hey, you got to get all this done in 3 months. We got to be able to consummate a trade before we tip a ball off in anger, you know, coming up in late October. So, It's not a good spot here for the league, and this should have been handled a long, long time ago. But I think, to your point, the league had a bunch of things up in the air that they didn't really have answers to. One, what really went on? Two, this isn't against the rules. Three, hey, we knew about it for this long, didn't really do anything about it, and sat on it kind of deal. That makes us look bad. So they're playing the PR game as much as they're playing the adjudication game, where they got to figure out how to punish this thing and set a precedent that this won't and shouldn't be done again. I think that there is a way for the league to actually get pen to paper and say, this is exactly what you cannot do in this realm. For players who sign endorsement deals, it has to be validated by an independent third party or whatever that it's not something that's circumventing the salary cap. And they're actually being paid for something that they're going to do from an endorsement standpoint. Because clearly, aspiration, the only thing it was aspiring to do was be a fraud company.
0: Yeah, I mean, they went under. They were a quote-unquote green banking company that no longer exists. So their culpability in this is sort of scattered to the wind. But what's interesting to me, there's one sort of like unholy alliance that jumps out is the NBA Players Association. And I want to make sure I get the spokesperson's name right because he's quoted in the piece from Baxter Holmes. It's David Kelly, who says, tells reporters in Las Vegas on July 9th, hey, there's no there. Okay, there's no evidence here that the Clippers compensated Kawhi through a $28 million endorsement deal. The Clippers agree with that, and Clippers say they're going to quote unquote fight to the end. So this would be the NBA Players Association uniting with a team, right? Normally they advocate for their players, often against teams, but now they would unite with the Clippers to fight the league on behalf of Kawhi. And it could be arguing, like you say, the argument is, hey, there's no rule against it. But so far, the party line that's starting to align between these two, between the Players Association and the team, is that they didn't do it. So that's the lane, you know, that seems to be picked right now between those in the Clippers and the Kawhi camp and the NBA Players Association. They're not trying to look for that like loophole and say, hey, this wasn't against the rules. They're saying we just didn't do it.
1: Wow. Well, again, the whole hang-up here is the major trade that sends Leonard back to the Raptors, his old team, in exchange for Brandon Ingram, Grady Dick, unprotected 2031 and 2033 firsts, a 2027 pick swap, and seconds. This agreed to again in late June. The Raptors would assume any risk of penalty, suspension, voided contract on Leonard's part. Both teams still want to do the deal, but the NBA won't let it finalize. Here's Evan Cohen on Unsportsmanlike saying that the Celtics should get themselves involved in the Kawhi Leonard sweepstakes.
2: If I'm the Boston Celtics, I'm swooping in today. I'm destroyed for what happened with this Jaylen Brown trade. Brad Stevens, who we've always taken as a man of his word, right? From dating back to Butler, that is a stand-up class act. Look at the guys that he hired from a coaching perspective and how good they've been, right? Ime Udoka, Joe Mazzulla, Will Hardy was in the mix there. Mm-hmm. Like, this guy has brought a great organization to Boston, taking over for Danny Ainge. He said specifically at this press conference when he got Paul George, we don't want two players taking up 70% of the salary cap. You currently have two players taking up 70% of the salary cap for the next 2 years. Go give the deal you got for Jaylen Brown to the Clippers. Take Kawhi. Who cares what happens after that?
1: I mean, my only pushback would be if the NBA isn't going to push through the trade to the Raptors from the Clippers, why would they push this trade through?
0: Yeah. Yeah, and why would Boston assume the same?
1: I understand his point. I understand what he's saying from a roster construction standpoint, but how does that trade get consummated if they're not consummating this one?
0: And Jason Tatum would lose his mind. He would lose his mind quietly if they couldn't coexist. If there was a dissolution of the union between him and Jaylen Brown, it's not going to get better with an even more mercurial person. At least Jaylen is on Front Street about who he is, what he stands for. Is he a little outspoken? Absolutely. Will he advocate for himself? Did he apparently was he rumored to get upset that Jason Tatum was introduced last after he came back from injury? Can Brown maybe swim in pettier waters? Absolutely. But Kawhi's just going to make you wonder what's going on. Kawhi's just going to be quiet. He's not going to engage. Like Then again, people love playing with him, but I also point to the fact that Paul George and Kawhi have already played together 5 years. It didn't work. So whatever Boston's trying to do, is this a soft rebuild? Okay, then yeah, make this trade, but otherwise nothing gets better in Boston with a trade like this. There is no PR save by trading for Kawhi right now. It's not the Band-Aid that fixes the Jaylen Brown PR issue.
1: Well, let's hear more from Unsportsmanlike Chris Canty. Saying the Kawhi Leonard situation is a stain on the NBA, which has had a great calendar year so far.
3: This is a mess for the NBA. And I don't know how this ends up getting resolved, but I do know already that nobody's going to win. The league's not going to win because whatever alignment that has to take place between the investigative findings, the league's conclusions, and the NBPA, it won't be enough to satisfy the league's objective to make whatever punishment a deterrent for future infractions or salary cap circumvention efforts. So this is a mess, and nobody can see the end of it, and it ends up being a stain on the league and what otherwise has been an awesome calendar year for the NBA.
1: All right, we want to hear reaction from you guys as well. 888-SAY-ESPN, 888-729-3776. What do you make of the Kawhi Leonard situation? Your calls are next after I tell you about WWE Premium Live Events. 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

0: Spring Break 2000. Dear Lord.
1: Oh. What were you doing,
0: Zeno? Expecting this coming back, Randy.
2: I feel like they dialed this stuff up for you, man. I really do. I think they try to get the like well manicured just.
1: Zeno, where was Spring Break 2000 for you?
0: It was Cancun, I think, in the day. That was the hot spot back in the day.
2: Oh, somebody had money, huh? Somebody had some money.
0: You know what we did? You know what we did Spring Break 1 year? We went bungee jumping in Mexico. That was probably not the safest idea ever.
2: No, probably not. That's awesome, though. Thank you for asking. Myrtle Beach, South Carolina. For me, I got banned from a go-kart track.
1: Did you punch somebody out, Randy?
2: No, they took my picture and everything.
3: Myrtle. What did you do? It's Myrtle Beach.
0: Seriously.
2: Apparently, at that particular establishment, Rubbin is not racing. And they didn't appreciate my firm hand on the wheel.
1: If you went back there, you're not getting in. They still have your picture on the wall?
2: They still have the picture on the wall. Now, if I come back with this lame attempt at a beard, I might be able to sneak by. And chances are, the 23-year-old who was working there at the time has moved on to greener pastures, and he won't. But I had to pose in front of the security shack, and they took a Polaroid photo of me.
0: Really?
2: And they put it up on the wall. Yeah.
3: So what you're saying is 50 states in 50 days can't go there.
2: I couldn't go to South Carolina, the Palmetto State. And it's like, think about who gets their picture taken at any establishment and put up on the wall. It's like bad checks, yep. Counterfeit bills.
0: Yep, and thieves.
2: And thieves, yeah, exactly. So me, just being a hard-nosed racer, I'm up on the wall.
1: So just as a thought experiment here, and maybe I'll actually do this, in the break, if you give me the name of this establishment and I call them, could we figure out if you're still banned?
2: I will, man, it's been a minute.
1: If you can figure it out, I will call them.
2: It's been 6 years, but I will try to find it, right. Yeah.
0: I mean, this is obviously a terrible caller topic, but, you know, stupid spring break decisions. It's a terrible, terrible, terrible caller topic.
2: Oh, or have you ever been banned from?
0: There's not enough dump buttons for this topic at all whatsoever.
1: So I do like that. If you've been banned from somewhere, you know, and the story is radio friendly, let us know.
0: Okay, right. We'll do that if where you've been banned from. And
1: 888-729-3777.
0: Don't go bungee jumping in Mexico. In fact, you probably shouldn't go bungee jumping at all. It's probably not the safest thing for you to do.
2: Somebody calls in and they're like, all right, this one Chuck E. Cheese in Paramus, New Jersey. Now, here's the thing. You know, and they just like lay in their story.
0: Oh, we have jumped the shark here from Kawhi Leonard and the Clippers circumventing the salary cap. But we do want to hear from you on that 888-ESPN, 888-729-3776. A myriad of topics here. Let's get to the Kawhi Leonard situation with Dylan in South Dakota. Dylan, good morning. You're on ESPN Radio.
4: Zeno, Kian Coon fist pumping shirtless and Nardog booted off Myrtle Beach tracks. That checks out. DK, you gotta call them and then steal back that Polaroid if it's actually there, Randy. Go get that thing. I was banned from Cawthorn Hall, Oregon State campus, spring break, climbing on the roof. The rowing team had to stay during spring break and train. It was painful, so we were getting into all kinds of nonsense. But the beauty was, when we were done, we got to go to San Diego for the opening weekend regatta when we were done. Okay, with the new show on Monday, I wanted to give a big shout-out of thanks to DK, Bub, Steele, CY, DDJ, Randy, Dr. Dre, Zeno, and all the rest. Best to everyone in the future. Let's talk aspirational claw bomber drama quickly. So pushing out to 27, I think it gets even more weird, but perhaps this is putting pressure for everyone to just settle and ultimately punish. Remember, Ballmer is the wealthiest owner. I'm sorry, not have to punish, but settle. Ballmer is the wealthiest owner, and he's been a good, passionate partner with Sober, who ultimately works for Steve and all the board of governors. And all reports are that Kawhi's camp asked for extra kickbacks. That's why he didn't stay with Toronto after 2009 championship. And even more ironic that he's trying to sign long-term back with the Raptors. Remember, the previous Raptors owner, the other LT, is moving out of his role of president of board of governors as we're talking. The logical fallout of all this is the Raptors get picks back from the trade. Kawhi sits out half the season. Reduced pay, and then Grady Dick and Brandon Ingram get out of hoops limbo. But nothing with this is logical. So here's what I want to ask you guys. What are the odds that this trade gets killed and Kawhi aspirationally stays at home, plays in purple and gold on the vet minimum, and heck, maybe he even plants some trees outside of Crypto Arena? May the force be with all of you guys. Take care.
2: That was great, Dylan. Thanks, buddy.
0: Yeah. Interestingly enough, I mean, the idea that he could stay in LA just with the other team is interesting. I mean, what are the chances he goes back to the Clippers and actually plays with them, I think, is the actual better question, right?
2: I think 50-50, really. I really do think we're there. And I think it's because the league can't prevent him from playing. You know what I mean? They can dictate where. You know, they can hold up this trade, and they certainly have. And you understand it from a Toronto perspective because the potential punishments are heavy, to be sure. But, like, he's going to play. If he's healthy, he's going to play. And why not in Los Angeles back with the Clippers? Like, it's awkward. Sure, they tried to trade him, and he wanted out too. But he's got to play to earn his money, guaranteed contract notwithstanding. So why not in Los Angeles? I think it's 50-50 with the Clippers.
0: I would tend to agree. You know, would he go back there and play? I don't know. I mean, you know, is there some world where he sits out and says, I don't want to play here anymore, trade me, and they find another trade partner? I mean, who knows? Is it something where he sits out his punishment with this team and then gets traded as soon as the punishment is over, you know, kind of deal? So
2: yeah.
0: Time will tell the answers to those questions. Jordan is in Texas. Jordan, you're on ESPN Radio. Good morning.
5: Randy, Zinni, what's up, baby? Hey, NBA is my wife. And Kawhi Leonard is me. Adam Silver was all rush, rush, rush when LeBron James wanted to make a decision, but now they want to take their time. That's exactly what my wife does. She's always rushing me, but when I rush her, oh, no, the world falls out. Also, Randy Scott, I'm in Rosemont, Indiana, at the National Sports Collectors. I got my son with me. Hope I'm being loud enough to wake him up back there in the sleeper. We're chasing Earl Campbell all around the Midwest. We're in Rosemont today at the Sport Collectors Eviction. We're going to Canton. He's missing the first day of school for football. That's what we do in Texas. Hall of Fame game. Love you, man.
2: That's awesome. That's incredible. Earl Campbell is gonna get hit with an Earl Campbell sized amount of energy when he meets Jordan and Mini Jordan from Texas.
0: Yeah. Listen. Pulling the kid out of the first day of school for football.
2: For a preseason game?
0: Yeah, for a preseason game, no less.
2: It's a choice.
0: That's the only preseason game he'll remember his entire life. There is that. Mardi Gras Bob in New Orleans. Mardi Gras Bob, good morning. You're on ESPN Radio.
6: Radio gentlemen, pleasure to visit with you. Hard to follow all that loquaciousness. Look, Kawhi Leonard situation, my lawyer friends will call that icky. That's the term they use. Monty Python would say a wink's as good as a nod to a blind bat. We all know what they were doing, but it doesn't seem like they were paying him on the side, of course. I don't know if there's language in the CBA that specifically says they couldn't do that, but we all know what they did. They're going to settle this. Silver works for Bomber. Bomber's not going to suffer. He's got too much money to suffer anything. And Kawhi will play somewhere, maybe Toronto, maybe not. But this is all, you know, it just looks icky. It's bad.
0: Yeah, I mean, look, and again, there's nothing on the books that says you can't do this. It's just assumed you shouldn't do it. There is no specific rule that says you cannot pay a player less because they're going to make more in an endorsement deal. The endorsement deals have nothing to do with the NBA per se, right? They're individual deals between player A and company A, right?
2: Right.
0: So when company A happens to be owned and funded and bankrolled by the owner, well, that's a little bit of a gray area. It's never happened before, but there's not a rule against it. That's why this is taking so long, because there's nothing that explicitly says you can't do this. There's no rule that says you can't do this.
2: There's a Chappelle bit from an old stand-up part where he talked about being pulled over with a white friend of his and how the white friend handles the cop compared to how he used to have to handle cops. Mm-hmm. And he says that the white friend turned to the cop and was accused of speeding and said, I'm sorry, officer, I didn't know I couldn't do that. And it worked. And it's not going to work this time. The NBA is taking this long because there is enough evidence. There is something that showed up in the investigation that they are worried about, concerned about, because it's all precedent as well. Let's keep that in mind. Is this the first time any team has done this? An owner has worked something out with its superstar to circumnavigate the salary cap? No. I refuse to believe the Clippers are the first one to do it. Are they the first ones to get caught? Are they the first ones to draw the attention of an award-winning investigative podcaster who I know and who has worked with ESPN in the past? Yeah, they're just the first ones. They're not the only. They're the first. And so now, because they're the first, they're the ones. It's just like being an oldest child in a big family. You're going to get punished heavier than anybody else who comes after you. That's just what it is, because the parents have to set the tone, and that's what the league has to do now with the Clippers. Okay, new owner, new-ish owner in Steve Ballmer or not, richest owner in the league or not, whatever he ranks, I'm not sure, but they have to set the tone. And that's what the NBA is doing. They're trying to figure out how best to do that while also acknowledging, Zeno, to your point, yeah, there was no active rule against it, but everybody knows what is and isn't okay. Okay, there's no active rule against Donald Sterling doing what he did with the Clippers, and he was still forced into selling the team. So there is a code of conduct that the NBA commands from its ownership on down, and the Clippers violated it in the NBA's eyes to this point, or else we would have already had a pat on the head or a pat on the back and get on with business.
0: Well, you have set your own precedent by being banned in Myrtle Beach, but not alone, because Chad in Virginia has also been banned from North Myrtle Beach for life. Chad, good morning. You're on ESPN Radio. Why are you banned from Myrtle Beach?
7: Hey, guys. So, long story. Back in 2003, we had an altercation, two friends, me and my best friend, on a putt-putt golf course. And we started shoving each other, and we said we were having a friend fight, and the police officer said, well, do you want to go to friend jail? And we both
0: What's
7: said,
0: that?
2: That's a great line. That's a great line by the cop.
7: I don't know what friend jail is. I don't know what friend jail is. I don't want to go there. But anyway, he said, you want to go to friend jail? We said, no, we don't. I got a letter in the mail about a week later when I got back home, and it said that I am banned from North Myrtle Beach for life.
2: So, in North Myrtle Beach is the calmer
0: like,
2: part.
0: The entire beach? How do you get banned from the entire, like, was the letter from the county?
7: It was from the mayor of North Myrtle.
0: Whoa!
7: I think that was a letter
2: mayor.
7: Whoa! It is a, it is not a, it's not a happy topic in my household.
2: So this is 23 years ago.
0: I would frame that letter and hang it up.
2: Have you been back? Have you violated the ban?
7: I have not violated the ban. I really don't want to go to friend jail, whatever that's called.
0: No, you should just go back and tiptoe around. Like, is there a line? Is it like the DMZ? Is there a line between North Myrtle Beach and South Myrtle Beach where you can go stand right on the line and peek over?
7: I don't know, and I'm frankly, friend jail sounded really scary, so I didn't really want to go back there. But I have had friends go down there, and they met the mayor at a bar one time, and they asked him about my ban, and he said, "Oh, I ban people here like twice a day."
0: Oh, so you can go back. This is just it's just a scare tactic. You can go back.
2: It's incredible. Chad, where in Virginia are you from?
7: Like, do I wear a fake mustache? Do I wear a fake mustache?
0: Or Bobby Valentine style,
7: like,
0: yes.
7: I don't recognize me?
0: Yes, Chad, Bobby Valentine style.
2: Chad, where in Virginia are you from, Chad?
7: Richmond.
2: Oh, okay. All right, so that's a shorter drive getting down there. It's doable, man. There's great golf down there. I don't know if you're a golfer at all now. How old were you in 2003?
7: I was 18 years old.
2: Yeah, okay. All right, so you've lived a life since then. Chad, I appreciate it, man. We're brothers in arms here.
0: I mean...
1: So I will tell you guys in the break, there is... And it's not bad. I don't think he should have been banned, but there is more to the story that we couldn't necessarily tell on the air.
2: Oh.
0: Gotcha.
2: What is that? What is that?
1: There was something that happened in the back of a police car.
0: Oh. Well, oh.
1: There's more to the story for Chad.
2: Okay.
1: I don't want to put his
3: business
1: on front
3: street.
1: Just
3: put it all out there, Dev.
2: But that's such a tease, Dev. I got a friend, same trip, who was arrested for... a little urination in public. And so I don't know if he's banned from going down there, but he was my first friend to get arrested, which you might imagine being in high school. You're like, this is the end of the world. This is a police state. What are we going to war on Myrtle Beach? You know what I mean? And I've been back. I've been back to play golf. I just can't go to that. I can't go to that.
1: What is it about Myrtle Beach, Randy, that, people seem to get into it,
2: It's the Vegas of the South. It's
0: I guess. I thought that was Nashville, but that's
3: that's definitely Gatlinburg.
2: Gatlinburg.
3: But Gatlinburg's just Myrtle Beach without the beach.
2: Gatlinburg's hardly the Gatlinburg of Tennessee. Like it's like Gatlinburg's a good family fun time. Like Myrtle Beach is like, hey, you want to make some bad decisions?
0: Yeah, that's what it feels like. I've been to Myrtle Beach once, but it feels like Myrtle Beach, you wake up and have a drink first and then say good morning.
2: It's so fun. I don't want to equate that to having fun, but Myrtle Beach has so many things that you can do to have fun. Golf, yes. Go-karts, the indoor skydiving.
0: Apparently go-karts, yeah.
2: There's a lot, for most people, they can go go-karting. Not me. Not me, though.
1: Has it jogged your memory what the name of the place is yet?
2: I was looking it up.
1: Okay.
2: No.
0: All right. Well, while you're looking it up, we'll get back to Kawhi Leonard. 888-SAY-ESPN, 888-729-3776. Mark's in Indiana. Mark, good morning. You're on ESPN Radio.
8: Hey, how are you guys?
0: Good. What do you got, man?
8: I was just curious on this deal. What if it was the MLB with all the unwritten rules and this happened? Would he be banned for life?
0: I mean, Kawhi wouldn't. There's no talk of him being banned for life. This is more a Clippers punishment per se than it is a Kawhi punishment, I think. You know, this is more about the team circumventing the salary cap than the player accepting the money. I mean, again, players cannot be punished for accepting money as an endorsement from an active third party. They can't be punished for that. It's not against NBA rules, or it's not against anything in the Players Association for them to take money from an endorsement. So the Clippers are the ones who purposely tried to circumvent the salary cap to pay him. Yes, Kawhi is culpable, and he's going to be punished somehow, whether it's fines or whether it's, you know, suspension or whatever it may be. He's going to be punished, but, you know, there's no talk of banning Kawhi for life here.
2: Yeah, I am curious about that, though, because if Kawhi, there's an extra layer of protection for Kawhi where he can say, hey, I didn't know. It's not my job to know whether or not this is against the rules. I'm just the player. They presented $28 million in front of me. Why wouldn't I sign that? No one said, hey, we got to keep this away from the league. This might be against the rules. None of that. Now, he's actually twice removed, because you could say my business advisor signed off on it. My agent signed off on it. The team, like, he's got a little insulation, I would think.
0: And a
2: little
0: the plausible idea deniability. That Aspirations as a company didn't ask him to do anything to fulfill the endorsement. That's not his problem. If he signed a contract and they said, we need you to do X, Y, and Z, and the company doesn't force you to do X, Y, and Z and pays you anyway, that's on the company. That's not on the player.
2: Right. Sign me up.
0: So, you know, sign me up for that. Yes.
2: I'll plant some trees.
0: If the company says, hey, you needed to appear in public for this and you didn't show, we're not paying you, that's a breach of contract. But as it looks, by all accounts, Kawhi's deal with Aspiration, there was no breach of contract. They just didn't ask him to do anything. So that's where it gets murky. The endorsement deal didn't require any endorsing.
2: It was just a deal. It was just a deal. And so if anybody in the league office or the whoever they hire as an independent arbitrator or investigator, if they point to it and say, hey, you should have known, there are two layers of protection, plausible deniability protection. And Devin, I do think I have the name of this place.
0: All right. We're going to find that out on the other side. Up next, our ESPN Radio Rank'em series continues. And Randy Scott has possibly the easiest Rank'em list out there. I know exactly how this list should go. But you're going to hear Randy's next. It's ESPN Radio.
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0: And we have remembered the name of the place. And we are.
1: We think we have.
0: We have found. We're going to make some calls here to see if you're still banned.
1: I'd look through the old pictures. Like, I was Google imaging, and I was like, no, was it that one? Yeah, it had the checkerboard sort of like picnic area, like the, you know, checker flag picnic area. I was like, I think that's it. I think that's the one.
0: I mean, can you envision yourself at this stage of your life getting banned from someplace?
1: No. It would be embarrassing having to pose for a Polaroid at like a trampoline park with my kids, you know, where they're like, hey, you got to stop double bouncing. And I'm like, or this is America and I'm going to do what I want. And yeah. Then I double bounce and I get banned. Like there's very little coming back from that.
0: Oh, you actually bounce at the trampoline park with the kids?
1: Dude, I get in there. Yeah.
0: Oh, I don't. No. I can't.
1: What? It'll hurt. What? Mess up your knees?
0: Yeah, bad back, bad knees. That, and I'd probably, you know, end up hurting myself more because I don't know my own strength when it comes to stuff like that. And my old cheerleader days would come out and I'd try to do backflips and handsprings and tucks and everything else, and I would end up probably hurting myself.
1: I'm going to just put a pin in the my old cheerleader days part of that. Was that common knowledge? Am I the last to know on that?
0: I think it was fairly common knowledge that I used to be a professional cheerleader in the NFL.
1: Okay, here's the thing about trust, Mark. Like, you gain it in drops, but you lose it in buckets. And I feel like we just lost
0: it. You sound like my girlfriend.
1: Here's the thing about trust, dude. It's like snow, right? You gain it in flakes, you lose it in shovelfuls. But what's going on? I didn't know that was...
0: I thought everybody knew. I thought it was a fairly common thing.
1: No.
2: I knew Google Mark Zeno cheerleader, and okay. Some images will come up.
3: I'm not going to lie, Zeno. I knew it. I forgot it. And this was just a good reminder.
1: It's a tremendous reminder.
0: The Ravens were the only team in the NFL that has co-ed cheerleading team. I cheered all 4 years in college and did so in the NFL.
1: You were an NFL caliber? You were a professional caliber?
0: I was a professional, yes. I'm actually part of the NFL Alumni Association by rule.
1: I'm blown away. We've done countless shows together. I'm blown away and a little hurt. I'm not going to make it about me.
0: Listen, I didn't know you got banned from a go-kart racing in South Carolina.
1: I'm not going to make it about me.
0: I wasn't aware of that.
1: While we're sharing, we're all learning some stuff, aren't we?
0: You see this shoulder thing I got going on over here?
1: Yeah. Yeah, is that limiting your trampoline time right now?
0: It's a direct result of the years of cheerleading. So,
1: okay. Yeah, name names. Who put more strain on your shoulder than others? No, I'm just joking. At the trampoline park, I like getting in there and I like dunking. Like anything that has a basketball hoop situation, play a little slam ball. That's my jam.
0: Yeah, that's always a problem. What's not a problem for us is our ESPN Radio Rank'em series. Let's do it.
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0: Their head coach, who I'm madly in love with, Liam Cohen, it's the Jacksonville Jaguars.
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6: 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Lamar Jackson.
7: My number one, Deshaun Watson / Shador Sanders.
8: At number one, I'm going to Houston, Texas. H-Town, baby. Mm-hmm. C.J. Stroud.
4: 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The top five MVP candidates.
9: Number five.
0: I'm glad to see my love for Liam Cohen didn't get overlooked in the introduction here. But Randy Scott is up. He will give us our top five MVP candidates. This is the easiest list in the world. I'll do it real quick. Josh Allen. There we go. Done.
1: Okay. Can't do that. But I am going to go ahead and support your Jaguars love. And at number five. No. Number five is Jaden Daniels. Number five is Jaden Daniels. A full, healthy season. And what if he comes out of nowhere? First of all, it's a quarterback award. So a little bit of a spoiler alert. We're not going to have a ton of positional variety here. But everybody is excited about Dallas. Everybody sees growth in New York. But what if Washington wins the division? What if Jaden Daniels has a full 17 games of the potential we saw in his rookie season? And what if they maybe add a wide receiver? What if Brandon Ayuk's love affair, one-sided right now with the Commanders, comes to fruition? Just what if he puts it together? I put him at number five, allowing for a placeholder of Dak Prescott. I'm ready to move on. What about number four?
4: Number four.
1: Lamar Jackson. Not just because I just learned that you have Baltimore professional ties, Mark Zeno, but because what if he steps out of John Harbaugh's, I don't want to say shadow, I don't want to say that John Harbaugh held him back at all, but what if he establishes himself? He's a three-time MVP winner. Baltimore wins that division. Baltimore's a one or a two seed in the AFC in a year where the AFC West is kind of up in the air, where the AFC North could be Baltimore's. The South is a mess. All he has to really worry about is Buffalo, which... spoiler alert, will make an appearance later on this list. So I'm going to put Lamar Jackson at number four.
9: Number three.
1: Number three is Drake May. If this A.J. Brown thing, yeah, if he somehow improves on the numbers from last season, where it was a decent, I'm not saying that he should have won the award over Matthew Stafford, but he got considerable and deserved consideration. If A.J. Brown puts him over the top, if A.J. Brown is what Stephon Diggs should have been in New England, and this aerial attack truly takes off, and the Patriots can navigate a first-place schedule, there's no more like, oh, but he had cupcakes to go against. Like, he will face the teeth of a first-place schedule in the AFC, and if he still meets or exceeds last season and A.J. Brown goes off, I could see him winning this thing.
0: Big.
9: Number
0: big,
9: two. Big.
1: Number two is Joe Burrow, and I thought about putting him at number one. Cincinnati, your team has to win games. That's the thing. Joe Burrow, when he's healthy, and I'm assuming health for all of the guys on this list, but Joe Burrow, if he is healthy, has proved that he can perform at an MVP level. We just have to see it for 16 or 17 games. And now the team has addressed, after X number of seasons into Joe Burrow's career, six of them, I think, he's finally able to say, I won't have to outscore teams. My defense can stop people, or at least that's what it looks like on paper. If that adds up to a double-digit win season, even 12 games, and they win the AFC North, that's why I have them higher than Baltimore. I like Cincinnati. I know you don't, Zeno, but I like Cincinnati better than Baltimore this season, and I like them because of Joe Burrow and the weapons that he has available.
9: Number one
1: is your list of five. It is Josh Allen. I have a real question mark on DJ Moore, but if he can make that work in that new stadium, if they're the one seed, and I think they will beat the Patriots because the Patriots' schedule is incredibly difficult. I think Buffalo's ready to win right now. It's because of Josh Allen. Dual threat. If he continues to put up video game numbers, I feel like we're just waiting for this award, you know, for him to lead them to a one seed in the AFC. I could see it happening.
0: Lot of good things on that list, a lot of question marks, but certainly a lot of diversity there, to say the least, with Josh Allen at the top. James Steele is somewhere falling over in his chair, swerving his car off the road because you left Patrick Mahomes off.
2: Mahomes not
0: entirely.
2: In there?
1: No,
0: Mahomes
1: is not.
0: No Stafford?
2: Why Stafford can't win it again?
1: Stafford won last year. You don't win back-to-backs. You're measured against your own standard.
0: You don't. Up next, we'll continue to talk training camps. They've opened across the NFL. It's ESPN Radio and the ESPN app.
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13: Here is your latest Middle Tennessee weather. Today will be sunny with a high near 90 and a northeast wind of 5 to 10 miles per hour. Tonight, expect partly cloudy skies and a low around 66. Friday will be mostly sunny with a high near 93. Showers and possible thunderstorms arrive after 1 a.m. Friday night with a 60% chance of precipitation and a low around 74. 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
1: There's been a lot of smoke about Joe Burrow maybe not wanting to be there moving forward. The pressure's on. This is the year. It really matters.
0: 41 days until kickoff.

0: explain the situation. She was like, "Oh, let me transfer you to our missions, you know, hotline." So I got, I forget her name, but she was very enthusiastic. She's like, "Oh my gosh, I love this question. I don't, you know, don't normally hear stuff like this." She goes, "No, unfortunately, we do not have the ban list all the way back from 2000 because it was a different park back then. It was more of like a NASCAR theme park." But Randy, it seems like if you want to go, man, if you want to go back, you'd probably be able to.
1: Randy, two words, brother. Road trip. Let's go.
2: I was going to say, we got the green light, you could say.
1: Pun intended.
2: We got the green flag. I remember trying to win, okay? I'm guilty of trying to win back in the day. I made a little contact. I got where I ran afoul was I got a warning. But it's from a guy, like at the time, I'm 17. And so the guy warning me is 19. You like, what's the John Mulaney bit where he had a babysitter who was like 1 year older than him, mm-hmm. and he didn't know at the time, and he found out years later? It's like having a horse being babysat by a slightly larger horse. Like that's what it was. This like 19-year-old was telling me, trying to like, I don't know, strong arm me and be like, "Hey, you gotta drive safer." Like his voice was cracking as much as I was, and so I was like, "Okay, beat it, nerd," and I just kept going. And then I did put somebody in the wall of tires at the time, and that's when I won, and so I got out. And imagine my roller coaster of emotions when I come out and I'm like, "Yeah," because we had like a little kangaroo court bet, and I was like, "I won," and then quickly was informed that in fact I had lost, comma, the right to continue to patronize that establishment.
1: You won the battle, but lost the war.
2: I had to go to The Hague if we're gonna go in that. I had to go before the war crime tribunal, I guess. So that's there all right. Hey, 26 years later, I can go back.
1: Hey, listen, I think we'll get your kids, we'll get my kids, we'll all go, and we will teach those kids, and we will run them into the tires, because I will show no mercy. Cobra Kai show no mercy to those children.
2: You pick one of yours that you want me to put in the wall, and I'll pick one
1: absolutely,
2: of mine.
1: Absolutely.
2: That's my oldest.
1: This needs to happen. We need a video of this.
2: Yeah.
1: Let's go. I'm all in this. I never let my perfect. Kids win at anything.
2: My daughter's a wild card, though. That she'd put us both really? Into the wall. Yeah, she would. Oh, she'd smile while doing it. So we got to be careful.
1: Okay. Well, yeah. we know who to look out for.
2: Got to watch out.
1: We'll continue to look out for teams in the AFC North. It's a really kind of free-for-all division. Look, I know everybody looks at the Cleveland Browns and says, you know, but still, this is a division right now that has no clear-cut real favorite that goes, okay, they are leaps and bounds better than everybody else. The Steelers won a division last year. Ravens had a down year. Bengals continue to flounder. And the Browns continue to try to figure their way out of quarterback purgatory. Let's bring in our esteemed producer, Devin Kane, as we get through top training camp questions in the AFC North.
0: All right, so yeah, Lamar Jackson, Joe Burrow, they all talked yesterday. So it kind of prompted this segment to talk about the AFC North in particular. First, Lamar Jackson, Ravens quarterback, at his presser, was asked if his best football is behind him. Take a listen.
3: Each and every year, you're getting older. Your mind is getting sharper. Everything is slowing down even more. It's like you done seen everything. You know, anything a defense can bring at you. The only thing different now is just the new offense. So once I get that down pack, I feel like there's no room for error with us.
0: Lamar went on to talk about the urgency to win a Super Bowl and if it's growing. Take a listen.
3: Absolutely. It does. Each and every year I'm getting older, not younger. So, of course, you know, it increases. But it starts now, like I said, on the lounge. It starts now, training camp.
0: So a question to you guys is the Ravens championship window closing? Obviously, Jesse Minter is there to be the new head coach after John Harbaugh is in New York. Randy, let's start with you. Do you think the Ravens championship window is closing? Is it the urgency there?
2: No, it's not closing. Is there urgency? Yeah. And I think there's a little bit of personal pride right now if you are Lamar Jackson because your coach has moved on. And that was a mutual decision between the team and John Harbaugh. But like, there has to be a little bit of like just, I don't want to toxicity this, but like man pride. Like Lamar Jackson has to be the reason that they step up. So is the window closing? No, he is the window. So he has to lean into that and embrace that, and I think he is the guy to do that. Do they lose Isaiah Likely? Sure. As the defense a step slower last year? Yeah, like that's the main concern. I don't have much of a concern on the offensive side. It's all defense. So is there enough urgency? Zeno, I didn't hear it there in that soundbite.
1: I would tell you that Jesse Minter controls whether this window is opening or closing. Because in reality, Jesse Minter does. Yeah, I mean, look across in the same division. You see what bad coaching does in Cincinnati? It nets you missing the playoffs every single year. right?

0: Like, sometimes there's just not enough talent on the roster to overcome bad coaching. And I just don't know. And I'm not saying Jesse Minter is going to be a bad coach. I just don't know. I have no data point. I don't know how he's going to be able to handle being a team, you know, being the head of a team that is so offensively focused when he's a defensive guy, that relies so much on quarterback play to win when he's a defensive guy. Coaching means a ton in the NFL. And if this isn't the right mix, and I don't know whether it is or it isn't, I fully say I don't know, is Lamar Jackson enough to carry it on its own? Maybe. Maybe not as he gets older. Look, at some point in the next couple of years, you know what's going to happen? Those legs aren't going to be as fast, and they're not going to be as good, and they're not going to be as durable. And so when that is taken away, what really happens to Lamar Jackson? Is he just a regular average quarterback? I don't know the answer to that. Probably would be a little bit less difficult to defend than he normally is at full speed, but that's what's going to happen as he gets older. So this is a very critical year for the Ravens, in my opinion. I don't know what's going to happen to Baltimore.
1: All right, staying in the AFC North, Joe Burrow, Bengals quarterback, Randy's second favorite to win the MVP in his rank-up series. He talked at his presser, gave an update on his foot.
2: The foot feels great. I'll play with protecting it for the rest of my career, just because why not? I don't want it to happen again, but it feels good.
1: Injury concerns for Joe Burrow are paramount, as always. Also, you hope he doesn't get hurt in practice, because the Bengals are fighting. And they fought at their first training camp practice yesterday. Joe Burrow spoke on the scuffle on day one.
2: You know, those two are two of the best in the league, and they're going to be going at it every day. So whenever those guys need to get excited to get better, go ahead and do it.
3: Do you like that? Is that good, you think?
2: To an extent. When it starts to interrupt practice, not too much. But if you can, you know, maybe punch somebody in the face in about 15 to 20 seconds and then get back lined up, that's probably ideal.
1: What a line. Zeno, let's start with you this time. Is this the best team that Joe Burrow has ever had? And two-part question. Are expectations out of whack a little bit in Cincinnati leading into the season?
0: I mean, again, I'm not high on this team. I'm not high on the contracts of the roster. They gave away Trey Hendrickson. They get Dexter Lawrence. I mean, sure, it's an upgrade. I don't know if it's enough. I think the better question, and I don't know if anybody in Cincinnati asked this, Joe Burrow, do you envision yourself playing your entire career here in Cincinnati? Because there's still a feeling that that's not going to be the case, that at some point in time, he's going to ask out. I'll say it again. I think this team will be forever limited by their head coach. I don't think he's very good. I think he constantly shows a lack of preparation and continually has his team behind the eight ball when it comes to playing especially superior opponents, and they consistently play down to the level of their competition. And at some point, Joe Burrow and Ja'Marr Chase have not been enough. We've seen that time and time again, that guess what? That is not enough to win them enough games to be a legitimate playoff team that can win a playoff game, let alone a Super Bowl. And so you have to begin to ask the question, does Joe Burrow realize that's the case and ask out at some point?
4: I don't even know that Zach Taylor is the limiting factor here. I think it's the ownership. I think it's the front office. You know, there's a not quite a Tom Dundon cheapness to this or frugality, but like getting them to part with money for their superstars is difficult. So the fact that they've spent money on the defensive side of the football makes me feel like it's put up or shut up time for Joe Burrow.
0: Burrow's they didn't really spend money. They just traded for money that they would have given to Trey Hendrickson. They didn't give new money to Dexter Lawrence.
4: Oh, you're right. I think the Bengals of the past would have parted with Hendrickson and not replaced him.
0: Right, sure.
4: With a semblance of quality. There is no, outside of like a healthy Micah Parsons or a Max Crosby, like there is no one-for-one fill-in for Trey Hendrickson. He's that good. He's that much of a game wrecker. Miles Garrett, whatever. But like they have made effort on the defensive side, which is really for the first time since Joe Burrow has been in Cincinnati. So what we're trying to do is project, right? What we're trying to do is say, you know, we're not rewarding you for years past. We're trying to say, if this, then that, for Cincinnati. And the if has always been if they can only play middling defense. It's what you say for Dallas. It really is. If Dallas can only play middle of the pack defense, that's good enough to make a run in the postseason. The one year they did that in Cincinnati was the year they went to the Super Bowl. And at least on paper, we're trying to project the pieces that they have on defense. You don't like them, clearly, as much as I do. I think it is enough to be a middle of the road defense. And for years, that's all we've said Joe Burrow needs. So let's see if we're right.
0: So you would say that the Bengals are the second best team in the AFC North?
4: Yes. Yes.
0: Okay. I'd probably have them at third behind the Steelers.
4: I think they're second with a chance to be.
0: I think they're closer to the Browns than they are.
4: Oh, I think they're closer to the Ravens. And I think the Ravens are closer to. I think the Ravens have come back to the pack, and I think Cincinnati's ascending. And there's just such a massive question mark in Pittsburgh.
0: All right, speaking of the Browns, Devin.
1: All right, so we're going to the Cleveland Browns. Todd Monken, the new head coach in Cleveland, obviously they have a quarterback decision to make, and he was asked about it, and he wasn't appreciative of it. Let's hear Todd Monken.
5: The easiest way for me to say that, and it still won't stop you from asking, not you particularly, but everybody in general, is the first game. We're going to have a starter the first game, right? I mean, ultimately, I'm not going to decide who the starter is. They decide by their play. Their play decides who the starter is. I don't have any preconceived notions of how they played in the past or how they're going to play. I only can, with my eyes, judge. And guys got to play well around them. I think we've shored up some things up front. We've added some weapons on the perimeter, so I think that's going to help. But they'll decide who plays. I don't decide who plays. The players decide who plays.
1: All right, Randy. Mm-hmm. Who's going to be QB1 in Cleveland once the season starts? What's your prediction?
4: Deshaun Watson. If he's healthy, yeah, it's Deshaun, barring another Achilles issue or something, some sort of setback here moving forward in training camp, it's going to be Deshaun Watson. It's going to be Deshaun Watson because of the contract. It's going to be Deshaun Watson because of the talent disparity between Shador. Like, Shador was a Pro Bowler last year. Pause for laughter, but he was. and I think Cleveland knows what they have in him. Todd Monken knows what they have in Shador. If Todd Monken wants to stay as a head coach, he needs to get better than Shador Sanders' quarterback play right now. Shador's so new in his career, he does need reps to move forward. If there was a coach who was secure in his seat and who had the capital, if there was a Mike Tomlin, somebody who had built that equity up within the building to go ahead and bring a young quarterback along, great. It's not there in Cleveland. So it is, to me, Deshaun Watson, if he's healthy, is in it.
0: Interesting psychological deflection there by Todd Monken. I don't make the decision. The players make the decision. No, coach, you make the decision. You make the decision. Okay? It's based off of their play, but it is your decision who plays. And that doesn't necessarily mean it's the guy who has the best stats or the best numbers or the best production. It's what you evaluate and what you see, whether you believe that's going to provide you the best chance to win a football game. Mm-hmm. So that was an interesting deflection there by Todd Monken to put it back on the players here and not make it about himself and his decision. How that works out is going to be interesting. I would lean on Deshaun Watson just based off of experience and understanding NFL offenses and everything else. He's just got more reps, more time, more understanding. But the reality for Todd Monken is that is there really a negligible difference between any of these guys when it comes to winning a football game? I don't necessarily know that there is. I mean, you know, you're choosing between this one's too, the porridge, this one's too hot, this one's too cold, and this one's kind of just right. Like, it's all porridge. None of it is really all that great.
4: At the end of the day, there's not much protein in it. Yeah.
0: Right.
4: Deshaun Watson at least, I mean, God, we're going back years from the last time we saw him fully healthy. But when he is right, he is more of a scramble, extend the play threat than Shador. Shador's not a running quarterback. So Shador might be more polished at this stage of his NFL career in the pocket than Deshaun was. But even then, that might be a stretch. So Watson gives them.
0: Doesn't matter who starts. This is a 6 or 7 win team at their ceiling right now.
4: Agreed.
0: I think that's really what this is. And you could run a computer AI could run this, you know, 100 times with each quarterback, with Watson, with Shador, with Gabriel, and you'd probably come up with the same record for the most part.
4: Yeah.
0: Between all three of them. I don't think there would be that much of a difference. All right, now a no-frills ad brought to you by Progressive Insurance. 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

0: 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Let's head out and welcome Adam Rittenberg, ESPN senior college football writer. Big Ten Media Days rolling on right now. Adam, welcome. Preseason media poll is Ohio State is the favorite, followed closely by Oregon, then defending champ Indiana. From what you've heard on the ground, who's getting the most buzz as the true favorite and why?
1: Yeah, good to be with you guys. Obviously Ohio State, understandably, with Jeremiah Smith, maybe the most talented overall player in college football, returning. Oregon brings back pretty much everybody who they could bring back from last year who didn't move on to the NFL. No starters lost to the portal. They added some good players. Dante Moore's back, and the defensive line entirely, the starting group is back. But Indiana, and I just spoke with Coach Cignetti earlier this morning, you know, he's never going to say, you know, hey, we're going to repeat, or maybe he'll say that later today, but he's very confident about the group he has. Especially, you know, players that have been part of the program now for a few years. You're not educating them on what he expects or how he runs his program or the standards that they're holding themselves to. So I think it's foolish to write them off, even though they obviously lost the Heisman Trophy winner and a lot of other really good players to the NFL.
2: Yeah, I want more on Indiana here for a second, because they're just not sneaking up on anybody anymore. It's a strong transfer class. If anyone has identified the formula to incorporating a new transfer class, hitting the ground running, having very minimal growing pains early or throughout a season, it's Kurt Cignetti. What do you use as a benchmark, Adam, or what is the benchmark around Big Ten Media Days in terms of defining this title defense season as a success for Indiana?
1: Well, again, they've made the playoff in each of the first 2 years under Sig. So a non-playoff season will be looked at as a failure. I mean, that's how much the expectations in Bloomington have changed and how they're operating their program, the money they're spending to keep players, to keep their staff together, which they largely did for a second straight offseason, to go out and add a Josh Hoover at quarterback or a Nick Marsh at wide receiver to supplement some of their returning players like Tyreek Tucker, who's an All-America candidate at defensive tackle. And so, yeah, and I think we're in an era where if Indiana doesn't make the playoff under Sig, you know, they, I know, internally will be disappointed. And then externally, you know, we have to look at that the same way. So, this is a team, and certainly the schedule's challenging. And you know, he talked to me a lot today, guys, about, just the mistakes and how they didn't make a lot of major mistakes last year and how they're going to have to avoid that and use that same formula. Run the ball, control the clock, win the line of scrimmage, not turn the ball over. You know, that's hard to do year to year in a league that's this competitive. So I think that's what I'll be watching, especially with a guy like Josh Hoover, who's had some turnover issues in the past, and whether he can play the Indiana way.
0: He's Adam Rittenberg, ESPN senior college football writer, joining us here on ESPN Radio, the ESPN app. The maize in blue is more like the maize in boo-hoo-hoo, because it's been a very upsetting offseason for those in Ann Arbor. Look, Michigan's got a new head coach, Kyle Whittingham, but a lot of turnover here, Adam, and a lot of offseason turmoil. So what are the early impressions of Michigan and Kyle Whittingham, and how quickly can he stabilize things?
1: Well, the interesting thing about Michigan is that so much of the turmoil has had nothing to do with the players. It's been coach issues. It's been staff issues. It's been conduct issues with the so-called adults. And you know, the team itself has been relatively drama-free. So it's an interesting situation for Kyle to walk into. I'll tell you this. He is an incredibly steady personality, tough. You know what you're going to get. You know the style his team is going to play. You know how demanding he's going to be of his players. And I think that's the right type of coach to take over what's been a chaotic program, a chaotic athletic department that's been in the news for a lot of bad reasons, in addition to some really good reasons here in the last 4 or 5 years. So, you know, how the team is going to play, I don't think they're going to be affected by, you know, the Ward Manuel situation or the Sharon Moore situation. I think Kyle is going to implement his philosophy. They've got to get improvement from Bryce Underwood, and there's some concern, certainly, around the program about whether he's the guy at quarterback, even though, you know, they spent a lot of money to acquire him out of high school. But I think, again, I've seen Kyle's teams. I've seen how he deals with media days and how he deals with players. That steadiness should really help Michigan.
2: Adam Rittenberg, I want to ask a Michigan State question because of what Pat Fitzgerald had to say. First of all, Pat Fitzgerald is back in the Big Ten. His odyssey navigating his way back not only to a D1 coaching job, but a Power 5 coaching job in the Big Ten, with which he is so familiar. But he came right out, Adam, and said, no, we expect to contend for Big Ten championships. How realistic is that? You know the coach. You certainly know the program. How realistic is that, and what timeline would you put them on, again, realistically?
1: I think it's going to be really tough, Randy. And yeah. Not to say that they can't do it, especially in this era. We've seen programs, Indiana being the best example, but others mm-hmm. around the country, just seemingly be in a weak position and then rise up quickly because of the coaching and because of the decision-making. And you certainly, Fitz is familiar with the league, but he was familiar with the league at a time when you didn't have this West Coast contingent rolling the way that they do. The portal is rolling the way that it is. And he's obviously had some time to study how college football has changed. And I think how he implements or reacts to those changes is going to be really important. They don't have one of the best rosters in the league this year. They're going to have to exceed their talent ability, in my mind, and also navigate a challenging schedule, which it's going to be every year. There's no more Big Ten West, which he won a couple of times at Northwestern. You've got to deal with the Oregon and the USCs and the Washingtons. I mean, these teams all feel like they can make the playoff most year. In Oregon's case, they're making it every year. So it's a different Big Ten than he operated in, but it's going to be fascinating to see how quickly if he can get Michigan State back to where it wants to be.
0: One more for me, Adam. Again, Adam Rittenberg, ESPN senior college football writer. SEC Media Days was sucked up by a chunk of conversations about the SEC breaking away and doing their own thing and, the college football playoff expansion and the NIL rules and everything else. Has there been any sort of that conversation going on at Big Ten Media Days as the other prime conference that we're looking at, as the SEC and Big Ten seem to control everything in college sports, particularly in college football? What are those conversations like? Are they happening, and what level are they happening at?
1: Well, yeah, which is typical of the Big Ten. They're not as outward about those type of statements and intentions. Commissioner Tony Petitti spoke the other day about how there's, kind of a sequence of things. If they can't get this bill across, do they try to figure out something with the other conferences, not just the SEC, but the other major conferences as a way to govern? Or could you ultimately make conference-based rules, yet still, he emphasized this, we're still going to play teams from other conferences. We may have our own policies because that works best for us, but we're still going to play the ACC and the Big 12 and some of the Group of Six conferences at times. So I don't think the full breakaway, none of that language or emphasis has been here in Chicago, but there's been a lot of energy from Tony and others on this bill and trying to see if it's even possible to get this into the legislative cycle now, or whether it's going to be delayed to a point where they may have to look at some of those other options.
0: He is Adam Rittenberg, ESPN senior college football writer. Enjoy the rest of Big Ten Media Days. We appreciate the time.
1: You bet. Thanks for having me, guys.
0: Yeah, look, I mean, again, I'm curious. The Big Ten is, as he said, much more quiet about their dealings than the SEC is, which yeah. stands to reason the way the two conferences handle things. But, you have to believe that they are in a similar position with the SEC, being that they are the two big levers that pull everything in college football in their direction.
2: Kyle Whittingham is, when he laid out his plan or his idea of college football essentially evolving into a minor leagues for the NFL and having a super conference, it was those two conferences in mind. You have to believe that.
0: Yeah, 100%. 30 for 30's new series, The Betrayal of Shohei Ohtani, is available now on all major podcast platforms. The Betrayal of Shohei Ohtani is presented by Gusto.
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0: I don't know that we're on the grid today, but nonetheless, we will welcome in Devin Kane once again to get us off the grid.
6: Thank you, boys. Bubba sent me this first off the grid story, so shout out to Bubba on his, I think he's been on vacation for 4 weeks now or something like that. According to Luminate's 2026 mid-year report, CDs are mounting a serious comeback. U.S. CD sales jumped 16% in the first half of 2026 to $16.3 million units, far outpacing vinyl's modest 2.4% growth over the same period. While BTS's blockbuster album, Errorang, anybody listen to BTS? I know them. I don't listen to them, though.
2: This kind of a blind spot for me.
6: Yeah, it is for me as well.
0: BTS?
6: Yeah, they helped drive the surge. The revival extends beyond K-pop. Are you a K-pop guy? You probably don't know who they are unless you like K-pop.
2: A little bit. So Huntrex, like when K-pop Demon Hunters. That was big in my house.
0: Yeah. I'm familiar with Ring Pops and Pop-Tarts, but not K-pop.
6: Thank you, Zeno. CD sales rose to 6.7 even after removing BTS and the broader K-pop catalog. Short story, CD sales are up. Are you guys getting back into physical media? Like, that seems like to be a boom across movies, music. Are you guys into it? General, go ahead. Your hands raised.
0: I have a question. What are they playing the CDs on?
7: So, old tech is making a comeback. It's like the old disc from Goodwill and stuff.
0: Now, I will say this much, okay? I have a huge, shelving rack of DVDs, like 300 of them. That I still have, that I still hold on to, even though you don't need them anymore.
2: Can't hide money.
0: Right? And some of them, just because I can't, some of the things I have on DVD, I don't know if they're still readily available to find other places. But I would theoretically be a fan of this, but I don't have a CD player anywhere. I do have a Blu-ray player. I have actually two Blu-ray players in a house.
2: That's just it. My car doesn't have a CD player in it. For the longest time, that was the only CD player I had. But then I wrecked that car a couple summers ago, and my slightly newer.
0: That's the reason you were banned from the NASCAR place.
2: Gentlier. This was a single car issue, but like a gentlier used car, like it just doesn't. It doesn't have a CD player, so I don't know where I would use it. I truly don't know.
7: I have a 5-disc changer that I asked for Christmas one year, so that I can play my CDs.
0: I mean, SiriusXM. You know, 90s on 9 does that. They actually call it the 5-disc because I had one of those, the 5-disc changer thing.
2: I love that sound of the CD player. It's like nice and quiet and you know it's starting to run. I love that. I love that one.
0: I mean, theoretically, I'm not against CDs making a comeback. I just, are we bringing back vinyls too already?
7: They're already
2: vinyls
7: back.
2: Have been coming back. Yeah.
0: They
2: have been coming back.
6: Like I said, CDs are kind of jumping vinyls at this point. It's important. Millennials, Gen Zs, they view CDs as an affordable collectibles and a tangible way to support artists.
0: Can we just bottom line this whole thing?
6: Sure.
0: To the fact that simply the 80s, from 85 to 95, was possibly the greatest 10-year stretch in the history of human civilization. End of story.
2: 85 to 95?
0: Yes.
2: What?
0: The 80s and 90s, early 90s, once you get past the only good thing that happened in 96 and beyond was the Yankees won the World Series.
7: I was born in 96, so we're all aware.
0: 96 and beyond.
2: Okay, 96 and beyond.
0: So
2: 96 and beyond.
0: The point, literally, it's the greatest decade for movies and music ever.
2: Are you saying that right there in 96 is the internet. Like, that's where the proliferation
0: That's where everything started getting ruined.
2: That's where it started getting ruined. Okay, interesting.
0: We're going downhill ever since. Thanks, Al Gore. What's next?
6: All right, a little off the grid. Idaho record breaker David Rush set a new Guinness World Record for the most consecutive flaming torch juggling catches on a unicycle, completing 175 catches in Boise and more than quadrupling the previous record of 37. Rush, who already holds numerous juggling and unicycling titles, said he went to attempt with an unearned confidence, burned off his eyebrows during the feat, and found his rhythm on the third try after treating earlier attempts at practice. Guinness reviewed video of the performance and officially certified him as the record holder. Zeno, is this worth it? You know, you get the record, but you burn off your eyebrows in the process.
0: That's exactly the way I was going to phrase this. What are your eyebrows worth to you? What are they really worth? I mean, theoretically, it'll grow back, right?
2: Theoretically.
0: So it's not a big deal. Like, I mean, again, think of it as this way. Like, the losing bet in your fantasy football that you have to wax your eyebrows off. Like, are you entering a fantasy football pool where the loser, the guy who finishes in last, has to wax his eyebrows?
2: No, I'm not. Because what if you have injury? You know what I mean? Injury is the biggest issue.
0: And so you lose that. Do you really need a Guinness Book of World Records to have no eyebrows is the real question.
2: No. I mean, I saw one the other day where a guy had to enter a male beauty pageant. Like, he had to do the swimsuit competition.
0: Oh, I would do that.
2: That was, well, you're kind of readily available to do it. So he had a greater embarrassment factor. So I'm here for the punishments, but I never want to participate in a league that does that.
0: I mean, so eyebrows on a scale of 1 to 10, like,
2: need them.
0: Importance is like 9.5.
2: Yeah, I have them. I come from the Sandy Cohen school of eyebrows. Shout out the OC. So I kind of have a performance enhancing drug. It's my Scottish blood.
0: What's next, Ev?
6: All right, Katy Perry's headline performance at the Isle of MTV Malta on July 22nd turned into a viral moment when a planned crowd surfing stunt went awry. The 41-year-old pop star climbed into a giant transparent inflatable bottle nicknamed, I think this is how you say it, Katie-Aide?
0: Yep, like Gatorade, but Katie-Aide?
6: Yeah, Katie-Aide. Yeah. Oh, expecting okay. fans to roll her across the Floridian granaries audience toward a matching oversized straw, but concertgoers instead pushed the prop in the wrong direction, leaving Perry shouting and gesturing, "Back to the stage!" as she was carrying it away from her unintended destination. Dressing in a sparkling silver outfit during a segment featuring Hot and Cold and I Kissed a Girl, Perry was eventually guided back and completed the sequence without injury. Zeno, thoughts on this? Would you have helped Katy Perry get back to the stage?
0: Yes. I've actually seen a similar thing done in a minor league ballpark where they have an inflatable hot dog and an inflatable bun, and they put them on different sides of the stadium, and they got to push them together, right? Like, as a you know, way to get the fans entertained and involved. So I see that they were trying to put the straw in said bottle of Katie-Aide. But when you jump into the crowd, you leave your devices to the crowd. And unlike Gladiator, she did not win the crowd, and she did not win her freedom. So the crowd owned her, and they had to push her back to the stage in a different direction. I don't know why fans would do that. I mean, it is kind of stupid. You know, like, you are delaying the show and ruining the show. Did you come there to be the show or watch the show is the question.
2: She's had issues before with this sort of thing. I think it's time for either a new company or just a new strategy. I mean, 41 years old, I give her credit for even trying to do this stuff. I don't know that your appetite for your proximity or likelihood for motion sickness gets higher as you get older. Mm-hmm. Her appetite for danger gets higher as she got older, and that's for somebody who dated, shout out Lord of the Rings, she was dating or married to Legolas for a while.
0: Mm. I thought you were going to say appetite for destruction because, you know, well, we were talking 80s.
2: We were talking
0: 80s. Great album. What's next, Dev?
6: Residents of Gold Hill, Colorado spent a night thinking a neighbor was blaring a car horn, only to discover a black bear trapped inside an SUV has been leaning on the horn. The bear had entered through an unlocked door, got sealed inside, and caused damage to the vehicle's interior and side panel, while also setting off the driver's side airbag. On Sunday morning, a man safely freed the animal by attaching a long rope to a door handle and pulling it open from a distance, allowing the bear to bolt out and run into the woods with no injuries reported.
0: Other than the car.
6: Yeah, Zeno, how would you handle the situation if a car was ruining your car on the inside, but it was a bear?
0: Lock your car doors at night, folks, okay? It's just a button. It doesn't require any effort. Just push a button, and this never happens. The bear does not get into your car. That's number one. But the idea that the bear got into the car and then couldn't figure its way out to me is kind of hysterical. I wonder how insurance views this whole thing, Randy.
2: Great question. Yeah, because the commercials would have you believe it's just a simple call. Like,
0: yes, it's just a simple call.
2: We cover a bear who got in there. Got a little road rage, that bear. No, it is so difficult. Or you go in and you file the claim and then your auto insurance doubles. So.
0: And I would give credit to the guy who freed him for not being dumb enough to stand close enough to open the door and then get mauled by the bear who's pissed off that he was stuck inside the car for 6 hours.
2: Also want to say this. There are some great auto insurance companies out there. Shout out. Some of them might sponsor radio programs.
0: Yes. They might have bear protection.
6: Eastman Radio is presented by Progressive Insurance. A semi-truck crash on State Route 316 in Pickaway County, Ohio.
2: What?
6: Shut down the highway for several hours.
2: You say State Route 316?
6: Go ahead, do it.
2: I mean, hold on, what? State Road 316 in Texas?
0: I think that's the one, yeah.
2: Or was it Ohio?
6: Ohio.
2: What?
6: The highway was shut down for several hours after the rig spilled its cargo of jarred pickles, scattering hundreds of jars and boxes across the roadway. The Ohio Department of Transportation, ODOT, Columbus, confirmed the incident. Joked that the pickles, however, are spared.
0: Speared.
6: Speared.
2: Pickles. Get
6: it? Get it? Gotcha. And the road was brine.
0: Yes.
6: And said cleanup took most of the day. No one was injured in the crash, and the highway has since reopened. All right, Zeno.
2: I love this.
6: Question for you.
0: Yeah.
6: If you were right in front of this and this happened, would you, and there was a, you know, an unharmed jar of pickles, would you?
0: Absolutely, yes. Put it in my car and take it. Yes, 100%. Love pickles.
6: I thought
0: you love. Love, love pickles.
6: Because I feel like at that point, even if the ones are, maybe the jars are fine, I feel like you still can't deliver those and put them on the shelves. Like,
0: no, those gone. Are no longer deliverable, but I'll take them.
2: Yeah, come on. These are now road pickles. These pickles belong to the public. They belong to society. They're absolutely free game, 100%.
0: I mean, again, I don't know how you pass up a free pickle. I once dumped a girl for taking a pickle off my plate.
2: Say it one more time.
0: I once dumped a girl for taking a pickle off my plate.
2: Okay, that's a new topic, I think. Maybe for tomorrow, the pettiest breakup you've ever had. was she just a klepto? Were you just had you told her like, hey, I really like these. Please
0: she
2: stop did, doing
0: no,
2: this.
0: She took it without asking, and that was the problem.
2: And that's that one strike, and you're done.
0: It was just, you know, like it was a boundary. It's like, you know, next thing you know, she takes the pickle. Next thing you know, there's money missing off the dresser, and your daughter's knocked up. I've seen it
2: 100 times. Do you guys validate?
0: Yeah. Get out. Now. I could do a show with him. I bet you, Randy and I could have an hour-long conversation without ever actually exercising an original thought.
2: Just in reference. Just a lot of references.
0: Pure references back and forth. We could go back and forth for easily an hour without ever actually making an original thought. Full movie quotes all the way.
2: It's kind
0: all
2: of, right. Yeah.
0: Speaking of words that are my own, up next, it's Mark My Words, and boy, man, do you guys get upset about dumb stuff. And you guys look at me like I'm the bad guy. That's next. It's ESPN Radio.
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31: Here is your latest Middle Tennessee weather. Today will be sunny with a high near 90. Northeast winds at 5 to 10 miles per hour. Tonight, partly cloudy with a low around 66. Friday, mostly sunny and hot with a high near 93. Showers and thunderstorms likely late Friday night with a low around 74. 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
3: Patrick Mahomes also happens to have the same deep ball rating as one Tua Tagovailoa.
4: That's
3: a
4: problem.
3: How in the world can anybody get upset? It's a video game. It's not real. It doesn't matter. If they made a video game of Randy Scott, who was bald and fat, are you upset?
4: Yes. I am.
3: No.
4: Oh, my God.
3: It's not real.
4: And all of my colleagues play this game. See, that's part of it, too. If this was a one-off, if this was like a user-generated character where they're like, oh, I'm a big Tua fan. I made Tua have the comparable deep ball to Patrick Mahomes. That's one thing. The NFL players play this game, man. So they care about it. It's a point of pride, and it's been that way for 20 years. You know, they care. They absolutely care about their rating,
3: and
4: they go on social media
3: why.
4: About it as well.
3: It's not real. It doesn't matter. It has no effect on anything whatsoever.
4: Did you play sports video games growing up?
3: Yeah, all the time.
4: And did
5: the Tecmo Bowl giant?
4: Oh,
5: baby.
4: Okay. So what did that tell you? If you hadn't seen Bo Jackson play, what did that tell you about Bo Jackson? That video game specifically.
3: I would tell you that video game wildly overstated how good Bo Jackson was. He was great. He was not completely unstoppable.
4: Sir, I need you to take a knee on this for just a second. I need you to take some settle down.
3: Bo Jackson was the greatest Tecmo Bowl player ever.
4: He was the greatest running back of all time. Bo Jackson was the greatest athlete of all time.
3: Yes.
4: No, hold on. Not greatest running back because he didn't have the career, but he was the greatest athlete of all time.
3: Yes, that
4: so
3: we agree on.
4: I'm just saying these games can be the way that a generation of people, generations of people, of fans, discover players. And if that first impression is a worse deep ball than Tua Tagovailoa, like, I fully support the hyper-awareness of video game ratings.
3: It's something I can't even wrap my head around why this is upsetting to people. Who cares? And oh, by the way, the reality is that what we've said, or what I've tried to tell people, regardless of what James Steele will tell you, is that Patrick Mahomes has been in the production decline for 3 straight years. His numbers have been in a straight production decline. Not the player, not his skill set, but his numbers have been in a production decline for 3 straight years. So this is actually an accurate representation. How are we upset about this?
4: Okay, I'm not saying it's inaccurate, but Tua, how do I put this? Mahomes' deep ball has declined, but I think it's because of the talent around him.
3: Okay. Like,
4: when Xavier Worthy is your biggest deep threat, you have a problem. Tua had Tyreek Hill. Tua had Jaylen Waddle. Like, you give Mahomes those weapons, Mahomes' Madden rating is back up closer to 99.
3: Do you know who last year, according to EPA per attempt, who was the best deep ball thrower against man coverage in the NFL? It
4: was Tua. I was going to say it was somebody you wouldn't expect, like Daniel Jones or something.
3: It was Tua. So the rating is actually accurate. Like, it's not that... again, I don't know why we get this upset about this. It's really crazy.
4: Imaging is important. Branding is important. And continuing to support what we think in our minds
3: and what we think we see watching these games.
4: Yes.
3: When I get upset about movies and things that I don't like in movies, okay, because they suspend disbelief, I get told all the time, it's not real. It's a movie. Why did you just let it go? And now I'm saying the same thing to you. You guys are like, no, of course it's real.
4: You sounded like Jim Carrey. It wasn't me. It was the one-armed man. Like, you sounded like Jim Carrey.
3: I was the second gunman on the grassy knoll.
4: Doing Dr. Richard Kimmel. I fully support it. Hyper awareness, rabbit ears among all of these stars. Absolutely.
3: It's the most ridiculous thing to get upset about whatsoever if you're a professional NFL player and you care about your Madden rating. I just did not something I would ever waste my time on. Rich Eisen Show is coming up next. They keep it locked right here at ESPN Radio, the ESPN app.
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10: Welcome back to another PBR Minute with Dr. Crane, Nick Frazier, alongside Nashville Stampede head coach Justin McBride. Justin, off to a pretty good start of the season, 1-1 on the year, and just a 10th point outside of the top five spots. I mean, you got to be pretty proud about your team so far this season.
11: Yeah, you know, it was, like I said, it was a good start. 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
11: Yes, sir. Thanks a lot, Nick. Appreciate it, and we'll talk to you soon, buddy.
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2: What's going on in the college football neighborhood? Steve Sarkisian will join us. Matt Miocco, who knows all the answers about what's going on with the San Francisco 49ers, and there's lots going on with them in hour number two. And then Joe Buck will join us in support of ESPN Jeopardy that he is hosting, and it's on Hulu. Starting tomorrow. So Joe will join us. He also calls Monday Night Football games.
3: Oh, I've heard of that, yeah.
4: That guy.
5: Super Bowl.
2: Yeah. Joe's a longtime friend. Go way back, like a car seat with Joe Buck.
3: Set him up with his wife.
2: I did. Oh. Well, I mean, I didn't do that. He set himself up with his own wife, but he asked for her number through me.
3: Right.
2: And that's brought up every time.
3: Well, I think it's a great story.
2: Yeah, it's a great story.
4: It hasn't been brought up since we've been on Disney.
2: Joe Beisner Buck, ladies and gentlemen. Yeah. I saw Joe and Michelle on a certain wedding weekend.
4: Brockman's?
2: Yes,
4: Brockman. You mean Buck got to go?
3: Yeah, I invited Joe Buck.
4: Wow. I know.
5: Man, what are we doing?
3: Pretty cool. He actually narrated the whole thing.
2: At any rate, I don't want to get any more trouble than I already am. Susie's going to join us later as well.
4: Oh, well, speaking of getting in trouble.
2: She's driving herself down.
5: Yeah. Oh, God.
2: Yeah, fully caffeinated.
3: We think.
4: I'm pretty sure, based upon what you said yesterday, you probably slept on the
3: couch. Does her car have the coffee alerts?
2: Yeah, there's a drowsiness detector in my car.
3: There you go.
2: I haven't seen it in a while.
4: Did you sleep on the couch last night?
2: I didn't. Thanks for asking.
5: He was outside.
2: Thanks for asking. 844-204-RICH number. I don't have to go around the room. These jamokes have already introduced.
4: Just saving you some time, baby.
5: Come on.
2: You know what? You know who saved us some time today?
4: Who's that?
2: Baker Mayfield.
4: Oh.
2: He held his training camp opening press conference.
3: I love this dude.
2: I do too, man, because normally people who are out of F's to give are much older than Baker Mayfield.
3: Right.
2: You know what I mean?
5: My age.
2: Right. There's
3: 33,
2: usually, people
3: 32?
2: Of a certain age have certain fewer F's to give.
5: Yes.
2: But Baker, I don't know, did he come out of the womb that way? I don't know.
3: Hot.
2: But let's just put it this way. The guy who said, if I don't have a new contract, if the Bucs are going to make me play out my current contract 1 year and done, and basically have a franchise tag ability in their back pocket on me, if that's the way they choose to go, and then I'm not talking about a contract as soon as I show up for work. That's what he said.
4: Understandable.
2: Don't have a contract. When I show up for training camp, then we're done talking. And he meant it. And we had Rick Stroud, who covers the team for the Tampa Bay Times there, said, yeah, he's going to hold to it. And it did not take long for Baker Mayfield to confirm that strategy is, in fact, in stone.
3: Mm-hmm.
2: And then, in terms of how he views not having a new contract, the way that he views what this means for him, his family, his playing season, his future, he planted that flag right in the middle of the press conference room from the podium.
6: Yeah, I mean, obviously I've told you guys I've been pretty upfront and honest about my feelings about Tampa. It being home for now our family, we're raising kids here. We love it here. I wanted the deal done and set the deadline and told them it was going to be all ball after that. And I did mean that. And I don't know if they thought I was just going to take some of the offers that they gave, but I'm at the point of my career and understanding what I've brought to this franchise. One, I'm very, very thankful for the chance they gave me. Do not get me wrong on that. But I've also I really know what I've brought to this franchise, leadership-wise, and even play-wise. It's been some of the best years of my career, and I think it's only going to trend upwards, just being comfortable and feeling that. So disappointing in that regard to not have, you know, to feel disrespect a little bit. And that's really the disappointing part, to feel undervalued after, you know, thinking you've earned it. This is not a poor me thing. There's a lot of other people that have it way worse off, but I can sit here and look at other quarterbacks and peers and evaluate myself based on that and put myself in certain categories that I deserve to be compensated for that. And I think I'm a franchise quarterback. I've been told I'm a franchise quarterback.

0: It's been said publicly from ownership down here, and so to not have a deal done is very disappointing, but I said the deadline was a deadline, and I addressed the team to let them know I meant that. It's all ball. I'm with these guys. I think all the guys that have been here know exactly who I am. The guys that are new here, I wanted to address that because they might have had a notion prior to coming here about who I am as a person, but it's all team. It's all about winning here now and what we're going to do. And, you know, hopefully Vita gets his back fixed and gets his deal done. I mean, he's the second longest tenured buck behind CG, and Vita deserves that. He's the anchor of our defense, and so I hope they take care of him. It's disappointing to say the least, but it's all ball here, and I know I'm going to have a good year. I know this team, the things that we went through last year, put us in a good spot for this year, depth-wise. A lot of guys being thrown to the fire to be able to grow and learn fast. And it didn't go the way we wanted, but it's a new season, and it's going to help us in the long run this year, added some new pieces. And so I'm excited about it. It's all ball from here. You know, after today, like, I'll answer a few more questions about the contract, but after today I'm not answering anymore because I'm not negotiating anymore.
1: Oh, baby. Wow.
2: Listen, not to tell you how the sausage gets made, but we don't usually play a soundbite 2.5 minutes long.
1: No.
2: But we couldn't find the edit point there.
1: Yeah.
2: Also, and there's more.
3: It didn't even sound that long.
2: As they say on game shows, but wait.
4: But wait.
2: There's more. Baker was asked, what does it, like, if in success for him this season, what does that look like? Obviously, you know, when you play in spite of, it's not a fun feeling, right? But if you're betting on yourself, you kind of forget the spite a little bit. And then at some point, it's just like, okay, this is the way you wanted it. If you remember, Joe Flacco was once upon a time told by Steve Bisciotti, we're going to make you play things out. Win the Super Bowl and show up on my desk with a big bag. I'll fill it. Remember that?
3: And what happened with that, Rich?
2: Joe Flacco won the Super Bowl and asked to have his bag filled up. And
1: not
2: it was
1: a bag.
2: All right. Here's Baker about what it looks like to succeed this year.
0: You know, I'm not the first one to go through it like this. This is kind of historically how they've done negotiations, which is disappointing when you think you're a cornerstone of the franchise to be treated like that. But disappointing. I know I'm no dummy. I know the contract and salary cap, what's going on. Franchise tag isn't exactly in play for them. It'd be a lot of dead money. So it is what it is. And like I said, unfortunate, but I'm excited. I'm in the best shape I've ever been in a really good place, and I'm feeling really confident with the staff that Todd's put together, that we're going to have a really, really good team.
2: Okay.
4: All right.
2: I got one more here. What's the setup here again, Mike Hoskins? Oh, why do you set the deadline here? Okay. Why is this so set in stone? He's made his feelings known here. Maybe if the Bucks are like, we see the feelings are hard. This is not the way we really wanted it to go. It was just a negotiation, and what's going on here?
0: Like I told you guys, it's all ball, and I don't want to talk about it. And if you've waited this long to take care of your franchise quarterback, that's too bad because it's only going to get worse from here. Yeah, I'm going to have a really good year.
2: Only gonna get worse.
4: Whoa!
3: Oh, you saved the best for last day.
2: That's the flag plan. Hey, it's only gonna get worse for you from here.
1: Yep.
2: Now, obviously, that's just financially because they're all in the same boat, if you will, to try and get one of those parades where they flip trophies from boat to boat. Like, that's the idea.
3: Dad, no.
2: And listen, I appreciate that Baker threw in there, like, I understand, like, this is a champagne problem to most Americans. Yeah, yeah. And if I'm putting out most humans, I'm putting out here I'm disrespected because they're making me play for $40 million. He understands what that means in the outside of the world in which he resides. But he resides in the world in which he resides, which is the National Football League. And price tags for players are, in fact, a measure of respect. It's always been that way. It will always be that way. It's the way of the world. Certainly, when there are others who have not won divisions, there are others who have not won a playoff game, there are others who have not followed the greatest of all time in their spots, and have been given contracts much larger than the one that he's even probably asking for. And that pisses him off, and it should. It absolutely should. And, you know, for us, correct, like in the media, we're talking about it because if he was given the contract, you know, then on occasion when he's playing the game, we'd be like, is he living up to the contract or not?
4: Yep.
2: It's a lot much more of a Heat type story that Baker Mayfield is showing up dangerous every day because a fire has been lit under him, which is the way I think he likes to play.
3: Seems like it.
2: But he doesn't like to play when he feels disrespected by the people who are employing him and who he has taken advantage of the opportunity that they gave him and proved it. And proved it. To a point where in the marketplace, he deserves a contract that others who have not accomplished as much as he has have been given by other franchises. But as you know, other franchises in the National Football League sometimes don't matter to the one franchise that's employing you. And that's the way of the world. That also sucks. And it just is now going to be Baker pissed off, betting on himself, helping the Bucks in the process, but it also helps his teammates, who we already talked about with Vita Vea. I love the part of that soundbite where he said, I hope Vita's back gets better.
4: Gets his back better.
2: Because, listen, we all know
4: tweak something.
2: Vita's back, if his back doesn't, you know, does respond to treatment,
4: right,
2: then suddenly, oh, you know, now it's a foot. Now it's something else. Now it's just, you know.
4: My heart.
2: But when you do a back, though, yeah, you know, a back, you know, doesn't show up on an MRI, really. You know, sometimes.
4: Yeah.
2: All right, listen. Here's the deal. We're going to be talking about it all season long. And if Baker does, in fact, do what he's saying, that it's only going to get worse for the team from there, meaning better for him financially because he's setting himself up and putting the Bucks in a position, then he's going to have to go prove it. And that means winning this division.
4: Well, no doubt.
2: Okay. I mean, you have to look at what success means. That means winning this division.
4: But not like 9-8 winning the division.
2: Well, I mean, it doesn't matter if it's 9-8 winning the division if he's balled out and the reason why there are 9-8 is other things beyond his control.
4: Sure, but it looks better if you're 11-6.
2: I understand.
4: That's
2: that.
4: All I'm saying.
2: But that doesn't matter, too, if you get a ticket in the tournament and you go on a fat run.
4: True.
2: Which he's done before.
4: In fact.
2: Okay, he's made it to divisional playoff games where he's come so damn close to a championship.
4: Yeah, they were a drive away from the Final Four.
2: In Detroit.
4: Yeah.
2: When he was with the Bucks.
4: Has anyone played their win-loss
2: game? Kansas City when he was with Cleveland. Okay, I mean, he's done things that others who have gotten bigger, fatter contracts have not done.
4: Yeah.
2: But in his own world there, he also says, I know the cap. Hey, if they're planning on franchise and tagging me next year, that doesn't work out either.
4: Yeah, that's almost $50 million.
2: So, but listen, I also know from my own world of negotiating contracts where I feel I'm not appropriately viewed or valued, that you get pissed off. And then once something happens and it comes together, you're a professional and you go back to work for the same people that try to give you a massive haircut. I mean, they're not giving him a pay cut from what he's already been contractually given. He is just being told, this is all you're going to get right now. And in the NFL, that's offensive. Yep. When others are paid more with less on their resume than you have. And if that's the way the Bucks are going into the season, Baker's going to have to win the division and then go on a nice run and be able to look at the Glazers and just say, fill it up, man. With leaded.
4: 93 octane.
1: Ooh, racing.
2: That's what's up with the Tampa Bay Buccaneers. Baker planting a flag, everybody.
4: Love it.
2: 844-204-RICH is the number to dial. 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

0: Channel 80 is back. Steve Sarkisian, the Texas Longhorns head football coach, is here on the program. So what's the first order of business for you right now? August hits, then what? What do we have here?
1: Well, what we did, you know, so we finished up with the players today, and then they're going to get 4 days off. So they'll be off, you know, Friday, Saturday, Sunday, Monday. They'll report back Tuesday, and Tuesday, I always say, is like the longest day of the year. That's check into the dorms. That's all the meetings that they don't want to sit in, you know, all the protocol meetings. And then we'll hit the grass on Wednesday for practice one. And, you know, I think inevitably at this stage, I think we've learned so much. You know, I think back to, you know, 20, 25 years ago, the whole double days and just grinding the guys out. But I think science has helped us in so much. And now the kind of ramp up stage of training camp, I think, is very important. And the NFL's taught us a lot of that. And it's this team growing together, you know, and it's developing the depth that's needed. You know, it's one thing to have high level quality players on the surface. But I think what we've learned in college football now, because of the length of the playoffs, because of us now expanding to 9 games in the SEC, you got to have the depth, you know, available to you at every position. Because one injury can't knock you off. You got to be able to find a way to navigate your way through a season and navigate your way through the playoffs. And so developing that depth, I think, is going to be huge for us, that continuity. And then having a balanced football team, a versatile football team, to where you're not one-sided. You got to play great offense, that means you got to run it, you got to throw it, you got to do all the things. You got to play great defense, and because a game's going to require that, and games will require that, and you got to be good on special teams. And so I think it's all those things adding up throughout training camp to put ourselves in the best position to be successful, not only at the start of the season in September, but thinking throughout the season of October, November, December, and like for all of us, hopefully January.
0: Yeah, and talking about college football playoffs and schedules, and now, you know, regular season in conference for you is longer, and these are all changes that constantly happen in college football.
1: Yeah.
0: And before we get into that part of our conversation, I just want to know if 5 minutes in, I believe, to our chat right now, not that I'm looking for a compliment or anything, how long does it normally take for you to be interviewed and the words Arch Manning don't actually show up until now?
1: You know, I try to beat you to the punch. That's why I threw him in there, I think, in like the first or second sentence. You know, just throw a name, throw the name in there, and then, because I know we're going to circle back to it at some point.
0: Yeah, oh, no, we're gonna hover. You know what I mean? Circle back is one way, but how's the kid?
1: He's doing great, man. Like, I'm so proud of him.
0: Why?
1: Because, you know, anytime you have that name on the back of your jersey, that carries so much weight. You know, I mean, they're the first family of football. You know, when you think about Archie and the career he had, you think about Peyton and Eli and the gold jacket and the Super Bowl wins, and you think about just who they are as a family now with Cooper and what they've all done. And now here's this kid, and now he's got this name on the front of his jersey too. And so he's carrying the weight of that. And I think going into last season, you know, he worked extremely hard to get himself prepared for the season, and he tried to get himself in the right mental space, but the expectations were just outlandish. And so many people built him up to be, you know, the greatest of all time, the first pick of the draft, the Heisman Trophy winner, that when we weren't very good at the start of the year as a team, and he wasn't at his best at the start of the year, it was almost like those same people that built him up wanted to tear him down because he let them down, because they all went on air and said all these things about him. It was almost like, well, he didn't live up to what they said he was supposed to be. But in reality, I think for himself, he learned a lot about himself. It was probably the first real adversity that he had faced in his life. And he found out about himself, and he got on the other side of it. He continued to work hard. He continued to be a great teammate. I thought he played really good football the second half of the season, most notably, you know, at the end. He had some great wins. And he came into this offseason looking to improve, you know, to improve fundamentally, to become a better leader, to really take the reins of this team as the quarterback, as the leader of the team. And the response from his teammates has been incredible. You know, in the midst of all that last year, I thought probably the brightest spot of it all was his teammates supporting him and his teammates finding out how tough Arch Manning really is, not only physically, but mentally. And that served as a great motivator for them to know that the guy they have in that huddle week in and week out is has that mental and physical toughness, that ability to persevere, that grit that great teams have to have. And I think that really springboarded us into this season. And Arch has been a great leader. It shows this team has a different feel. And that's a credit to a lot of people. But I would be remiss if I didn't say that you know, part of that, why this team feels different, is because of Arch Manning.
0: Well, I mean, the name on his back and on the front hasn't changed from last year. So I'm just trying to see, like, are you suggesting that perhaps the fact that everybody's talking about this is a big quarterback class coming in next year's draft, that the expectations for him are a little, have a less of a spotlight on it because we're talking about so many others? Is that where you're going with
1: no,
0: that?
1: No, no. I really don't think. I think what he learned, and it takes a minute, no offense to you or anybody else that has an opinion of him, I don't think he cares. I really don't think he cares about what somebody says about him, some being good, some being bad. There's people out there who still think he's going to be the first pick of the draft. There's still people out there who still think he's going to win the Heisman Trophy. But there's plenty of other people who think he may not be. And that's okay too. I just don't think it moves the needle for him. And I think it takes that experience of wearing the weight of the name on his back and wearing the weight of the name on the front of his jersey to understand that he still has to put that jersey on every Saturday. And the opinions of others are really irrelevant to his preparation, to his work ethic, to his drive, to the type of leader he is in that locker room, to the way he plays.
0: So did that change from last year to this year? Is that what
1: I don't know necessarily if it changed. I just think that it was, we're all human. And as much as, he can say I'm off social media and I don't listen to that stuff, I think you have to go through it to really understand what that feels like. Because I'll be frank, 99% of the people in his shoes at his age going through what he went through last year, I think could have destroyed him, could have melted him. And he didn't. I think he got stronger. I think he got better for it. But how do you know? You don't know until you go through it. And I think him going through it all and getting on the other side of it and becoming, like I said, the player that he became and the way he ended the season, and you look at his numbers were tremendous, to the type of leader he is, to the way that he represents our university, the way he represents his family, I think that you have to go through it. You don't know, because there's no manual for going through stuff like that. I mean, he was the most decorated college football player that had never played a game of all time. I mean, it was LeBron-ish, to some degree.
0: Yeah.
1: But the beauty for Arch is his, his book's not completely written. There's a lot more chapters to go. But I think he'll always be able to remember that chapter that may have changed kind of his approach, his focus, his attention to detail, his work ethic, his willingness to support others when they're going through some tough times. I think that's where this is going to be helpful for him.
0: Steve Sarkisian, Texas football head coach here on the Rich Eisen Show. Let's get to the state of the union, if you will, of the college football world. I just came back from my alma mater, talked to Kyle Whittingham, and he said it's inevitable that this world of college football is just going to get towards what he thinks to get everybody on the same page with rules and things of that nature that everybody plays by. It's going to require sort of creating a mini NFL, 40 to 60 teams on one side of the line, and others maybe trying to get into that. Others get relegated to that, maybe sort of like a Super League NFL model. Would you agree with that, Coach?
1: I would definitely not disagree. I don't know that. Surely the trajectory is telling us that's kind of where we're headed. I do think that there are plenty of folks involved that are trying to maintain what is the current model of college athletics. And there are plenty of smart people trying to figure this out. There's plenty of folks on the other side of this saying that's the direction we need to go into. I will tell you, you know, I got this job in January of 2021. And you think about the amount of change we've had in 5 years, from the transfer portal, which has really changed every single year, to NIL, to now what is revenue sharing and publicity rights, to conference realignment. You know, look at the SEC now, look at the Big Ten, to where they were 5 years ago to where we are today, to college football playoff expansion from 4 teams to 12, and now talks of 16, potentially 24, to a potential Super League, all these things. And so, you know, I think we've endured a lot of change in a short amount of time. I think we've got some really smart people that are trying to figure it out. And I think, you know, one of the challenges is for us as coaches and really as players, is to not get consumed with the what ifs and where we might go, and kind of be present, be where our feet are. This is where we are today. And how do we capitalize on where we are today to be the best team that we can be, to represent our university and to try to be champions. And again, I don't think the change is over, clearly. You know, what is the next piece of change? What does that look like? I don't know. You know, and we, like I said, we've got some great leadership at the University of Texas. We've got great leadership in the Southeastern Conference. There's great leaders in the Big Ten, so on and so forth. And what does this all look like? And federal intervention and all the things. We could sit here on this show and talk all day. For me, I can't consume myself with that. I've got 111 guys downstairs below me in that locker room that I owe my undivided attention to, and I try to keep my focus on them to try to put them in the best position to be successful within the parameters of the rules today. Now, where we are tomorrow, I don't know.
0: No, and I totally get that. Obviously, I'm asking you, Coach Sarkisian, the day where you basically break your team for a 4-day respite before it gets on and cracking for your season. I totally understand that, and that you're being where your feet are. The reason why I ask is because your ability to keep your feet where they are in success for future seasons could shift between right now or another time. Again, where I just was at Michigan, you know, with its champion circle, putting together, you know, money so players can get paid, basically, you know, to be, right. I'm oversimplifying what they do just for the sake of this conversation. But sure, we were hearing that future teams, maybe next year, there could be 24 rosters in college football that cost $50 million to right hold together. And Ohio State, who you're seeing in week two, pardon me, the Ohio State, by the way, best of luck against them.
1: I appreciate that. Thank you.
0: We need it. they're slapping a Chase logo on their jerseys. Some other, you know, schools don't have that opportunity or won't do it or can't do it. You see where I'm going with that? Like that. So your ability to be able to keep your roster together, you already talked about how you spend a lot of your time fundraising, like you're a politician. You know what I mean? Yeah. That's what's going down.
1: No, I think this, and I was fortunate. You know, I got a chance to work for Coach Saban for 3 years, and he used to use a line that stuck with me. He used to always say, "Adapt or die," and there's a reason dinosaurs aren't on the earth anymore. You know, and in very simplistic form, right? In Coach Saban's words,
0: yes.
1: But I think that's very true, and I think about that. Like I said, even the past 5 years, the evolution of college football. And I really believe this, that we've done a really good job of adapting to that. And I don't think our ability to adapt is going to come to a stop again. But I can't try to adapt to something that I don't know where it's headed next. I can have some foresight. And I can say, hey, you know, this is where we might go, so let's think about it. But the reality is, this is where we are, and how are we going to take advantage of these opportunities at a place like Texas to, again, be as successful as we can be? And I think that we've done that. I think that we've evolved. But again, you know, like I caught a little bit of, I guess, grief over something I said at SEC Media Days. And we talked about, you know, player retention on our roster, which is part of what you're saying. We, we've got to try to retain our players year in and year out. We're still recruiting high school football. We're still trying to recruit really good high school players to develop in our program. But inevitably, the transfer portal to some degree has become free agency. And we went 10-3 last year. We played your alma mater in the Citrus Bowl, and it was a heck of a win for us. But we weren't a playoff team. And that's after back-to-back seasons of being in the semifinals with the ball inside the 10-yard line with an opportunity to go play for a national championship. 10-3 doesn't feel good enough. And so you have to evaluate your roster. And then you've got players on your current roster that other schools are recruiting, and they're offering, you know, high amounts of money to. And then you have to make really difficult decisions, because like coming off of last year's team, I had to let probably, you know, 5 or 6 really good players leave because of the amount of money that other schools were offering them. To ultimately clear cap space so that I could then go sign other transfers to where I felt like we could upgrade our roster. And, you know, people are like, how could he say that out loud? Well, I'm saying it out loud because that's the reality of where we're at in college football. You know, I mean, I could sit here and make up some story, but that's where we're at. And to think that we're the only school doing that, I think people have their head in the sand. And so, but that's where we're at. And that's the evolution, and that's the ability to adapt to the times of where we're at in college football today.
0: And then last question for you before I let you go, then what's the right number of playoff teams, do you think? Because you just, you know what I mean? Because you just said, again, we just had a whole mouthful over the last few minutes here, Coach Sark, because you're also talking about how you've got to get your roster deep enough to be able to get through the crucible of a playing season. And, you know, at some point, maybe you might rest starters in SEC regular season games knowing, okay, if there's 24 getting in the tournament, I'm one of them. I need to make sure this kid's ready for December and January, right? So what's the right number, do you think?
1: Well, I think that's the tricky thing. Like right now at 12, I don't think that that's a reality, because you still want to play for a conference championship and you're still trying to get that first round bye, right?
0: Right.
1: Which different in the NFL. You think about the NFL, you've got 32 teams, 14 teams make the playoffs, and you see teams in the NFL, think about week 16, 17, or 18 there now in the NFL, you know, especially week 17, week 18, where teams that clinch their division do rest players because they do know that they have that bye, or they can't move their slot in the playoffs. And so, you know, let's rest a Josh Allen or a Pat Mahomes or whomever, Jamar Chase is, you know, all the great ones. I don't think we're there yet in college football because the way the 12 team playoff is structured. If that time comes when we get to 24 and or 16 or 24, whatever that looks like, I do think that may become a reality because, again, we've got a responsibility to our universities to try to compete for championships, you know, and is that what we want in college athletics? Is that what we're looking for? And I think that that's where I credit Greg Sankey with the SEC, that he somewhat pushed pause on expansion to say, hey, let's make sure we're looking at all of the unintended consequences of expansion of the playoffs. And what does that look like? And what does that look like for our fan bases for a home game that they may come to against a potential rival and teams are sitting starters? You know, what does that look like? You know, what does it look like not having conference championship games anymore for college football? That's different than the NFL. We're not the NFL, at least not yet.
0: That's right.
1: You know, our structure is different than theirs. And so, but to think that that's not a potential reality down the road, I think, again, we would have our head in the sand. And so I think that that's, again, I think we're Commissioner Sankey's foresight and leadership. I appreciate not just being quick to jump to change and having a little bit of caution, having a little bit of pause, looking at all of the different factors involved, the media rights of the playoffs, conference championship games, potential resting of really good players at home games and potential rivalry games. What does that look like? You know, what does that feel like? Because that hasn't been what college football has been for decades upon decades. And now we've had so much change in a short amount of time that it's okay to slow down. It's okay to pump our brakes a little bit and step back and look at this thing maybe from a 10,000-foot view of where do we really want it to go? What do we want it to look like? And what are some of the inevitables? Because there's been some inevitables here, too, that we've had to adjust to and adapt to.
0: Coach, thanks for the time, man. This is a great chat. Despite, you know, normally somebody in the middle of an interview tells me their star player doesn't care what I have to say about him. Normally throws me off my game, but I was able to focus. again, not seeking too many compliments, but I was able to overcome that.
1: Well, I think he respects you. I would say this, Rich. So you're definitely a level of respect, not care. Well, you know, I just think that I don't know if you're moving the needle, you know, in the weight room about, you know, is he going to do one more rep or not?
0: Well, listen, Arch may not know that his grandfather once upon a time made me an unofficial Manning. It might have been somewhat alcohol infused for me at that Super Bowl night, but that happened, Coach. So let him know that. It. Okay. Take care of yourself, man. Thanks
1: for the time. Appreciate you guys. Hook him. See y'all.
0: There you go. Ladies and gentlemen, Steve Sarkisian. That was a delight. But it all started with McConaughey, him saying McConaughey's in touch with Bijan, who, by the way, is in a launch position in Atlanta this year.
2: Fact.
0: That kid's amazing. But that's real talk right there, folks. Yep. How about that? They have to make cap decisions.
2: That's insane, man. That's not amateur athletics.
0: But that's why, again, you're but it isn't anymore, Chris.
2: I know.
0: It is in terms of their age. You know what I mean?
2: Yes.
0: But it isn't. Yeah. It is not anymore.
2: No, it's professional.
0: Some players are not going into the NFL draft because they're like, if I'm a third rounder, I'm making less money.
2: Right.
0: I'm a second rounder, I'm making less money. It's a truth. And that's why it's just like, let's figure, I don't know who the, I think it's Sankey. We got to get him on. One more time, where I'm like, you run it, man.
3: It was funny when
0: you run it.
3: When Coach was like, there are people out there that think Arch is going to win the Heisman and be number one pick, and you didn't look. But every time he said that, I was like, that's me. And
0: I know that. Well, and it's not like there's fewer people like that this year. But I am wondering if the fact that there's less heat on that subject matter, because there's CJ Carr, there's other ones, right?
3: Yeah.
0: As opposed to last year. This year's the quarterback draft of the century.
2: Oh, yeah.
0: So good. Maybe that will be helpful to the cause. Certainly, I hope it is for week two against Ohio State. I will be a burnt orange that day, sir. Oh. Or that night.
3: Welcome.
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3: I want that Arch Manning card to buy you all the yachts you want. A mansion and a yacht, like your Elmer J. Fudd millionaire.
5: Can't wait to have you over for a barbecue.
3: And even though Tony Petitti, the Big Ten commissioner, gave me my first on-air gig after ESPN handed me a cardboard box in 2003, he called me up and he's like, "We'd love you to do the late night show for the U.S. Open on CBS, like in." So I'm forever indebted to him.
5: Sure.
3: But his idea of 24 playoff teams, I don't like it at all.
6: Too many?
3: Now, here's the thing. Of course it's too many. 24? 24? Come on, man. The last thing I want is the playoffs to be so wide-ass open that regular season games suddenly don't matter as much. Now, I know Commissioner Petitti's saying, well, that will matter to teams, you know, 20, 21, 22, 23, 24. That's going to be massive. It also does allow the revenue to come in because it's got to be a trade-off. I want these conference championship games gone. I think they're wasteful. I think they do not matter. In the long scheme of things, already with 12 playoff teams, they don't matter. I understand, and it's like, well, they don't matter in terms of making the playoffs, but it can knock you down from a bye week or not. And teams that don't make the conference championships then get in anyway, and the teams that battle for it, the loser gets penalized in a way, and somebody can get hurt. But the revenue's got to come in to the point where you can get rid of those. I get it. It's a trade-off. I just don't want a situation where Michigan and Ohio State play each other in the last regular season game for both, and both of them are resting starters like it's a week 17 game in the NFL, a week 18 game in the NFL, because both teams are already in the playoffs. Yeah, what are you doing? We could face each other in 2 weeks. I'm not going to show you the best of my game plan. Suddenly, the game just doesn't mean that much. Don't you think that would happen one day?
4: Yes, this is why in the future, you're going to have to play that game first.
6: Ooh.
5: Ooh.
6: Oh.
4: You want it to matter?
6: Brockman.
4: Play it week one. Play it week two.
6: There you go. I like that idea.
4: It's reality.
6: Why wait? No reason.
3: I don't like it at all.
4: If you don't, exactly what you said is going to happen.
3: I know. And I don't like it. So Sark is right. Just hit pause. Let's see how 12 works for a little while longer before we go in this other direction. Hour two on the other side.
4: Here's the other thing.
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1: Here is your latest Middle Tennessee weather. A sunny day is expected with a high near 90 and a northeast wind of 5 to 10 miles per hour. Tonight will be partly cloudy with a low around 66. Friday will be mostly sunny with a high near 93. But showers and thunderstorms are likely after 1 a.m. Friday night. 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
1: You're not going to just say we're rushing Mendoza no matter what. Cousins was a perfect solve.
0: Earlier on the show, Texas head coach Steve Sarkisian. Coming up, Bay Area 49ers reporter Matt Maiocco. ESPN Monday Night Football announcer and Jeopardy host Joe Buck. And now, it's Rich Eisen.
1: Hour number two of the Rich Eisen Show is on the air. Great chat with Steve Sarkisian in hour number one. You know, if this was another radio show, I would call it epic and ask you to call into the show and tell me how epic I am. But that's not this show. 844-204-RICH is still the number for you to dial. Phone lines are lit. It was a terrific conversation. Lots of good stuff with Sark. I don't know why I felt the need to do that.
3: Well, I mean,
1: but I did feel good for some reason. It's kind of weird. At any rate,
3: hilarious.
1: Broccoli. 844-204-RICH is the number to dial here on the program. We're always got the San Francisco 49ers on our minds here.

0: How are you, Matt? Good to see you, man.
1: I'm doing well, and it's interesting to get that national perspective on the 49ers fan base. I think it's a unique group, and they're very passionate, and you're right. California fans kind of get that laid-back reputation, but 49ers fans are anything but laid-back.
0: No, I know. Everyone's talking about Arrowhead's loud. Seattle, you know, Seattle has the 12s. Niner fans just show up everywhere, except maybe on the sun side of Levi's Stadium, you know, never know. But let's jump into it right here. How's the coach right now, Matt? How is he?
1: He's getting better. Yeah. I had an opportunity to sit in his office on Tuesday, and he's still feeling the effects, and his emotions are kind of all over the place. But, you know, physically, as he said, his plastic surgeon did one heck of a job stitching him back together.
0: Wow.
1: But the brain injury is a real thing. And yeah, he's been out there. They've had three practices. The first day he was out there for probably about 30, 35 minutes, just kind of standing way back in the defensive secondary. And then day two, little bit more time out there than yesterday. They're off today, but yesterday he was out there for the entire 11 on 11 period. So he was just getting back into watching film. It says the music that's cranked up in practice is probably the biggest thing that he's dealing with now. But, you know, it's not just this steady progression from here to up there. It's kind of, you know, going about it like concussions tend to do, and everybody's different, but he feels, you know, he's getting better, and he says he'll be okay. But right now he's still dealing with some stuff.
0: I mean, man, obviously we're towards the end of July here, and it's several weeks till it's go time. But go time is a flight, a trans-Pacific international dateline flight. How is this possible? You know?
1: Yeah, they'll be leaving the Bay Area on September 2nd, so it's still more than a month away.
0: Right.
1: John Lynch at the press conference on Saturday, when, you know, they kind of revealed what the plan of attack was, and that was just a couple hours after the 49ers put out the statement about the accident. John Lynch said that at that point that they felt like he was going to be, Kyle Shanahan was going to be cleared far in advance of that game to resume full coaching responsibilities. But I mean, it's a reasonable and rational question. What is his level of involvement going to be? Can he take on all those duties? And then, as you noted, mix in that 16, 18 hour flight to Melbourne. I don't know, man. I think that there is a possibility that he won't be all the way back, but there's no timetable right now. I think they're still expecting him to be back, but I'm sure they have to make some contingencies, you know, whether it's him. Yeah, I think he'll travel, but you don't know. And then once he's there, you know, is he best served on the sideline or in the booth? Or, you know, I think all that stuff, those are unanswered questions right now.
0: Matt Maiocco here on the Rich Eisen Show. So, I guess who would it be? I mean, who's taken over at this point in time? Like, what's the process here, Matt?
1: Yeah, so Chris Foerster, who's the assistant head coach, longtime assistant to the Shanahans, including Kyle and Mike, he takes over as kind of overseeing. He's the front man. So he's the guy that, kind of falls on him to keep everything together. But he's, you know, Kyle told him early on, he said, hey, do what you want to do and delegate what you don't want to do. So what Foerster has done is he's basically delegated, you know, the overall team meetings to, here's the offensive staff, Clay Kubiak, you go deal with the offensive players, Raheem Morris, you go deal with the defensive players. So I would expect if this goes on, and probably, you know, they play their first preseason game on the 13th. So My guess would be that, you know, Kubiak will be calling the plays on offense. Raheem Morris will be calling the plays on defense. And then Chris Foerster will kind of be overseeing it and making the decisions. So that'll be how they proceed in the preseason. And I think from that standpoint, just the communication and the lines of communication with everything and the chain of command, I think that those three preseason games conceivably are very,

0: very important for the 49ers just to kind of figure out how they want to proceed if, you know, the darn near unthinkable occurs and Kyle Shanahan isn't able to resume his duties week one when the 49ers play the Rams.
1: Last one for you on this part of our conversation here, Matt. How did he look? I mean, what can you share with us here? Because, again, I know it's sensitive with the Niners and him, and it's his health. But how do you look to you?
0: I thought he looked good. He was still shaken up. You know, this was on Tuesday. The thing that really bothered him, and tell me if you've ever heard of this in the NFL, there were seven beat reporters that he wanted to meet with. And the impetus for that was the reports on the public database on Monday night that revealed that it was the other driver who was to blame. So Kyle wanted to clear that up. I mean, who in the NFL says that there were errors made in reporting and I want to clear it up? I was the one at fault. And that's exactly what he did. Mm-hmm. He felt really badly that the other driver, publicly it's known, a 21-year-old female, he felt really badly that she was to blame. And what happened was on the official police report from Palo Alto, Kyle Shanahan was at fault. But when the data was transferred over to the public database, apparently the drop-down box, they put the fault in the wrong column. And so he wanted to clear that up above everything else, that she was not the fault. He says he was not on his cell phone, but his cell phone was on his lap and it fell between the seats. And when he reached down to pick it up, he said he was distracted for 2 seconds, and that was enough for him to veer over the double yellow line and run into that car. So he says he has no qualms whatsoever about taking responsibility. He has nothing to hide. He just wanted to clear the air that he was the one at fault, not the other driver.
1: Matt Maiocco here on the Rich Eisen Show. Let's get into Pearsall. I mean, are we having another Ricky Pearsall incomplete training camp on our on our hands here?
0: Yes, absolutely. And it might be worse than that, Rich. So Ricky Pearsall had the posterior cruciate ligament that he banged up last year, played half of the season. That thing just couldn't get right. And when he would get back, he would bang it again and he would miss more time. Well, the expectation was that, as it often does with the PCL, that it would heal on its own. And that's why the 49ers proceeded the way they did, rest, go through a regular off-season program, which it seemed to be okay. But then two practices in, that same knee started swelling. And now the team is clearly concerned. They're going to pursue and look at all their options, but certainly one of the options that, you know, when you're talking about pursuing all options, you're talking about surgery, and it would be a reconstruction of that knee, the PCL, which would put him out for the season. And I think, you know, one of the major questions is, why are they dealing with this now and not just early in the offseason? The answer is that they expected that it would heal on its own and no surgery would be required. And if they had had the surgery earlier in the offseason, say February, March, whenever, probably would have missed this season anyway. So, hey, now all of a sudden, that pick, you know, the first selection in the second round, Dejon Stribling, which was, I think at some point, kind of seen as, well, that's kind of a luxury pick. Now it's a necessity. You know, they have Mike Evans, Dejon Stribling right there, number 15. He's had a really good camp, and now they need him. They need him in a big way. And so we'll see what they do at the wide receiver position, but they have DeMarcus Robinson, Christian Kirk, who's banged up as well, the calf strain, Jacob Cowing, Jordan Watkins. So be interesting to see. You know, we're hearing the name, just, you know, the fan base, the 49er faithful are, you know, talking about bringing Debo Samuel back. I don't know the 49ers are going to do that immediately, but you know, I'm sure they'll bring in somebody. You know, they need to kind of fill out that wide receiver room just to take the wear and tear off the guys who are healthy. But I'm sure there are conversations behind the scenes of if they need to do anything. But right now, I think it looks like, you know, they're going to roll with some of the younger guys and get them up to speed and go from there. But right now, man, it's not looking good for Ricky Pearsall's season.
1: I ain't going to be Ayuk. That's who they're not bringing back.
0: Darn, no. Nope.
1: You know,
0: that's one that I think we all can agree on.
1: You know, so I mean, might as well bring back Debo. I mean, there have been worse ideas. If this is in fact the case, how's Kittle? Are we going to see him week one? What do you think?
0: He's making a good run at it. I think there's a decent chance now. You know, he's on the PUP list, but he's out there at practice. He's conditioning. He's going through PT behind the scenes and everything else. So, you know, they have specific markers that they want their players who are recovering to hit, getting back the speed and the cutting ability and everything else. So I'm not ruling it out. I still think, man, it seems like you're really pushing it. But if he can hit those objective markers, then he does have a really good chance. And just as we are talking about Kyle Shanahan and that long flight to and from Australia, that's got to be another huge consideration too, right? When you're bringing somebody back off of an Achilles injury or any kind of injury, to have that kind of flight there, they'll be there about a week practicing and then the game, and then they fly home the day, after the game. I still think the odds are against him suiting up and playing week one, but with George Kittle, just about anything's possible with that guy.
1: Yeah, I mean, the stars here, there's still stars all over this roster, man. Mm-hmm. I mean, if Bosa comes back healthy, right, we're expecting to see him week one?
0: Yeah, absolutely. So he's been cleared off of PUP. He hasn't practiced yet, but he is on clear path toward resuming and being Nick Bosa week one.
1: Then Fred Warner, Morris is back as a defensive coordinator. Yep. You know, he and Shanahan go back like a car seat. What's the expectation level here, man? What do we got, Matt?
0: Oh, I think the expectations within the building are the sky's the limit. You know, it's certainly from the outside looking in, it does not help the 49ers that, you know, probably the two best teams in the NFC are in their division. Oh, yeah. And the Rams have done everything that they've done, but they have the talent to go get it done. I mean, they have, you mentioned Fred Warner's back, so's Dre Greenlaw. That you can tell, like, just the intensity in practice is just ramped up to another level. So, when you have a team with Brock Purdy and Christian McCaffrey and George Kittle and Trent Williams and Nick Bosa and Fred Warner and Dre Greenlaw,
1: Mike Evans, he's Hall of Famer right there, you know, and so you got that all together. And McCaffrey's 30. I know he wants to put that chip on his shoulder and say, that's just the number. Watch me do what I've always done. But you know who might also be back? Is there any, do the Niners players front office think Aaron Donald's coming back, Matt?
0: Yeah, I think so. I think everybody kind of feels that.
1: Right.
0: Right. I mean, I think that they feel like just, bring it on, the Rams go out and get.
1: Bring it on. I love it. Is that what that's what they're thinking, huh?
0: Oh, I'm sure. Yeah, okay. Right. I think that's what John Lynch tried to condition Kyle Shanahan. I don't know if you heard this story, but John Lynch, every offseason he reads John Wooden's book. And one of the things that John Wooden wrote in one of his books was, don't spend any time losing sleep over the opposition, make the opposition lose sleep thinking about you. Well, John Lynch shared those words of John Wooden, the Wizard of Westwood, with Kyle Shanahan. And as he was doing it on the TV, it popped on that the Rams had just pulled off that trade for Myles Garrett. And, and Kyle Shanahan's response was, F John Wooden.
1: Wow. Yeah, right? I mean,
2: that's awesome.
1: That is funny.
0: Yes.
1: That's funny that Lynch provides that quote of inspiration just at the moment that Myles Garrett is announced as a Ram, and that's going to be what potentially brings Donald out of retirement.
0: Yeah.
1: In a division that was won by the defending Super Bowl champs, not named the Rams. You know, that's why I'm asking about the level of expectation as we're sitting here right now.
0: Yeah, Matt. I mean, the 49ers, I mentioned all those names, and you threw in Mike Evans. Yeah. I mean, they have the young guys that, you know, they're hoping can be the next stars. I mean, I don't think you can go into a season with all those players I mentioned and not have the highest possible expectations. I mean, you don't have all those guys I mentioned, including Mike Evans, thinking, let's just have a good year. No, you're going to win it all.
1: I love that photograph behind you, by the way. I've been looking at it this entire interview. Where
0: for our radio audience,
1: that's Dwight Clark holding up a photograph of the catch next to Willie Mays holding up the photograph of his famous catch over the shoulder.
0: Wow. Yeah, that's both, cool. Both signed. The great Michael Zegaris, photographer for the 49ers, got these guys together, and they both signed it. So, yeah, it's a tremendous Bay Area keepsake.
1: I've heard that name many times from Mooch. Mooch talks about him. He once grabbed Zegaris during a game to try and recreate the famous photograph of Montana and Walls drawing up a play in the dirt. He called him, fired off a timeout in the middle of a game to grab Steve Young over to recreate that photograph, unbeknownst to Young. Steve did not know that Steve Mariucci was doing this on purpose.
0: Oh, that's great.
1: And Young was pissed that Mooch called a timeout, didn't understand why. Mooch calls him over. He doesn't understand why Mooch is calling him over. Doesn't understand why Mooch tells him to take a knee. Didn't understand. He's like, what the hell's going on? And sure enough, just as Zegaris was in the perfect position to snap the photograph, somebody came by with a Gatorade bottle and and blocked the famed photographer of the Niners to give a much needed, I guess, thirst quenching to Young. That's one of my favorite stories Mooch has ever told
0: me. Oh, man. I mean, he had the game plan. He had the right play call. But sometimes just stuff happens.
1: Stuff happens. Thanks for the time, Matt. We'll chat again soon.
0: All right, Rich.
1: That's
0: thank
1: Matt
0: you.
1: Miocco, everybody, right here on the See Rich Matt. Eisen Show. Okay. 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
1: We're back here on the Rich Eisen Show. 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All right. Last we saw Gianni Infantino, he was chasing down the FIFA Prize, Peace Prize winner to make sure he wasn't standing there when Spain was celebrating. he almost pulled it off.
0: Oh, came close.
1: Same thing with what I guess he's trying to do by selling portions of the World Cup to private equity individuals. I mean...
2: You know how that would work.
1: FIFA president Gianni Infantino has come up with something called to try and raise funds to say, for selling a stake in FIFA Forward Enterprises. According to this report, that would raise huge funds in exchange for influence over future World Cups, including broadcasting and commercial deals linked to the tournament. The proposal backed by American investor Josh Kushner, who is the brother of the FIFA Peace Prize winner's son-in-law, and the bank JP Morgan, would trigger over $80 million in payouts to each of FIFA's 211 member associations between now and 2037. So everyone's going to wet their beak.
2: Oh, gosh.
1: Except there are many folks involved in soccer. Football, who believe that the World Cup is not Infantino's to slice up and sell to well-moneyed people, even if it means a lot of money for each member nation. I don't know. How much is $80 million? What would that buy in Cape Verde?
0: Oh, I know.
1: You know?
3: Question.
1: Just throwing that one out there. So, apparently this needs to be agreed to by September 19th. For whatever reason, that's the date. Got to get an answer. And this is going over in the Church of Football like a very liquid...
2: Oh, gosh.
1: What should I say? A very liquid emission.
2: Okay.
1: The Union of European Football Associations has told Infantino to go UEFA yourself. They are not in. Quote, according to UEFA, this is quite the statement. There's 55 member associations associated with UEFA. No UEFA national teams will participate in any FIFA competition for so long as these proposals remain alive, unless this proposal has been abandoned in its entirety and binding assurances have been given that FIFA will never again open its governance or competitions to private ownership. Nobody should be in any doubt, says the statement. UEFA and its national associations will oppose these plans with absolute determination. There are moments when institutions are judged not by what they are prepared to accept, but what they refuse to compromise. This is one of those moments. Some things are simply too important to sell. The FIFA World Cup belongs to football. It always will. And so long as Europe has a voice, it will never be for sale. In case you're wondering, who's part of UEFA? Some of us here in America might need a little help. Germany, France, England, and Spain. Are they any good?
2: Oh, interesting. Yeah.
1: And by the way, this is for the Women's World Cup, yes. Too. Anything. Name
2: all of it.
1: Anything FIFA's doing.
2: All of it.
1: And I don't know if Infantino was able to see it from his seat in many of these stadiums that rename themselves.
0: Yes.
1: And the popularity that we saw in this country, that we, as Americans, were getting caught up in. Hey, Johnny, the World Cup doesn't belong to you. It belongs to the people. And more than any sport in the world. Right? It belongs to the people.
2: It's literally called the world's game.
1: The Super League got busted up in 48 hours because the people got pissed off. Now, you might be wondering, where's the United States stance on this? CONCACAF, which is the federation the United States is part of for this sort of stuff, they put out a statement right now, as of right now. They're, quote unquote, deeply concerned.
2: Yeah, they're having
1: Susan Collins is now in charge of CONCACAF. Listen, deeply concerned. UEFA just blew it up. Like, maybe they were just waiting for UEFA to go first.
2: Yeah, CONCACAF did say there's 41 member nations there. They're having an emergency meeting today.
1: I mean, yeah. Well,
2: yeah. I'm sure they'll have a similar statement.
1: They should go next. Like, it's. Yeah, UEFA. Okay, so they're meeting today. And if. It's not anybody else's to sell to somebody who's got a ton of money saying, I want to buy in. Who wants to buy in? You want to buy in on a World Cup, Mikey?
3: No.
1: You got a ton of money. Yeah,
3: no.
1: You do. Of course you do.
3: Of course you do. I do.
1: Don't you want to buy in on a World Cup, Mike?
3: What do
1: How
3: I
1: about
3: make?
1: This?
3: What do I make?
1: What you should do is sell your Green Bay Packers
3: sell my
1: stock.
3: It's worth nothing.
2: Yeah.
1: Oh.
3: There
1: okay.
3: you go.
1: Well, then sell your boat.
2: Just trade it one for one.
3: I mean,
1: which one? Boats, plural.
3: Actually, the
1: what I mean? We're selling pieces of the World Cup?
3: I mean, that's
1: what does this mean? What are we doing?
3: After what
1: the World Cup needs private equity because they have trouble making ends meet? Like, what the hell is this about?
3: Live golf? Like, I mean, what are we? It's like, that's what you're.
1: I read this. I'm like, really?
3: It's like,
1: this is brazen, man.
2: A little bit.
1: Even Sepp Blatter's like, oh, I'm embarrassed by this.
2: Sepp Blatter.
1: Yeah, remember him?
2: Yeah.
3: Sepp Blatter.
1: Even he's like, that's a bridge too far.
3: Great movie.
1: Okay, I
3: but
1: said my
3: that's
1: piece.
3: Nuts.
1: But UEFA.
3: Now, I can tell you right now, if they're not there, it's over.
1: Yeah. Could you imagine?
3: It's over. Us, between the CONCACAF and UEFA, it's done.
1: But CONCACAF hasn't gone yet.
3: They will. If they don't, I would be really surprised, Rich.
1: Would you be so upset you wouldn't work Faders for the 2030 World Cup, Mike?
3: I'm actually not.
1: Yeah, what do you mean you're not?
3: Fox doesn't have the women's. Oh, if the men's.
1: Yeah,
3: we don't know what's happening with the men's, but.
1: Okay.
3: I want to, I mean.
1: Make your stance, Mike.
2: You're really waffling here, bro.
1: Yeah, I know.
3: I'm going to be honest.
1: You're deeply concerned.
3: Deeply concerned.
1: Deeply concerned.
4: Let's hit them all. Yeah. Now, while we've got the muscle.
1: It's not yours to sell, pal. Look at me. I've just started paying extreme attention for one of the first times in my life, and I'm taking a stand here.
2: Well. It was awesome.
5: A man's got to stand for something, Rich.
3: Yeah. The World Cup was amazing. Awesome this year, man. It was amazing.
1: Hey.
3: What are we doing?
1: Let's go to Kim in Torrance, California, just down as the crow flies. Ooh. What is that, like
3: just
5: 15
3: just
5: minutes
3: to Redondo?
1: Yeah, okay. Maybe. What's up, Kim?
6: 12 minutes. A mile from Redondo.
1: That's
3: right.
1: It.
3: Yeah, he's right down the street from
1: me. Is that right?
3: Oh. Yeah.
1: We're stop close. By and say
3: we're
1: hi
3: neighbors.
1: To Mike and go feed the squirrels with him.
6: Wow. Hey, I'm so excited to be on the air with you.
1: Attaboy.
6: And, man, you guys make sports a lot of fun, which
1: Thank you
6: should be. And,
1: Thanks,
6: including
1: Thank
6: your
1: you.
6: Wife. You guys are great.
1: Thank you.
6: I wanted to say that I heard some guys saying that the guy from Sporting News didn't know what he was talking about because he said that LeBron wasn't famous or, you know, popular out here. But you see Aaron Donald, you see Kobe and his jersey everywhere. But the main point is, they gave up a second-round pick for his son where they could have got him in the fifth, sixth, seventh, and they did pretty good last year. I think they could have done better if they could have got a big guy on the second pick. You know?
1: Kim, the getting Bronny didn't really – I mean, second-round picks don't really matter that much anymore unless what, you're Jokic or something like that?
6: Right?
1: I guess
6: smaller.
1: Brunson was one. It's so rare to
2: – Draymond.
1: Right now, how many teams traded away their second round picks this year so they could avoid the ape? I don't know how the hell this works.
2: Yeah, second rounders get thrown into so many.
6: All I'm saying is that I think that he was very popular because no one even mentioned that because it was a beautiful thing him playing with his son.
1: I appreciate that. You're right, Kim. Thank you. That's Kim in Torrance, California, right down the road from us, including the Los Angeles Lakers too. You know what? I saw a tweet today. It was 4 years and 1 month ago today that Woj tweeted out that Jalen Brunson had signed a $104 million deal with the New York Knicks.
2: All the comments under that must be amazing.
1: And so it's 4 years and 1 month to the day. And if you had told me, okay, 4 years and 1 month ago that Jalen Brunson
5: would do what he has done. Not just to the point of winning it all, but if it is true, and it seems like it is, both LeBron and Giannis knocked on the Knicks' door, which 4 years and 1 month ago today would have required an immediate opening of said door. Let's not forget, 4 years and 1 month ago today ended a long string of attempts by the Knicks to get a star player to come in, including at one point in time putting an under contract elsewhere Kevin Durant on their season ticket holder preview for the upcoming offseason and upcoming season. That Brunson has created a situation not only where it's orange and blue skies everywhere and Knicks in five, but they told LeBron and Giannis, we don't need you.
2: No, we're good.
5: We're good.
3: That might have been an error in judgment, though.
5: What's the error in judgment?
2: You had to give up a lot of the pieces.
5: What's
2: that
5: the error
2: the
5: in judgment? Please elucidate.
3: No, I mean, you got the win, so but it's not.
5: Were you joking, or you think it is an error in judgment that the Knicks allowed you in Philadelphia to get LeBron because we didn't decide to blow anything up?
3: No, I guess not.
5: Run it back? At least when I said don't trade for Giannis years ago, it was a team that had just lost in the finals. Correct? I mean, all that's done is to tell LeBron, sorry for you to live in New York. You need to commute via helicopter as opposed to courtesy car.
3: I wouldn't let that happen either.
5: What?
3: I'm not a fan of Premier Hoopers and helicopters for obvious reasons.
5: That, sir.
2: So it also wouldn't have been a good move for LeBron to now join the Knicks.
3: Yeah.
5: That would have been.
3: What did Rich Paul say?
2: He thought he would have got roasted before.
3: Rich Paul said if the Knicks hadn't won the title last year, then he would have gone to the Knicks. So
5: if the Knicks lost to the Spurs,
2: he probably goes to the Knicks.
3: Goes to the Knicks.
5: Would the Knicks have been
3: That's what Rich said.
2: Yeah.
5: To do that, right?
2: Plus now, and then they win the title with him. He's the savior. He brought the championship back to New York.
5: Yeah,
3: but you didn't need it. You know, you got your guy, JB.
5: I can't believe it.
2: I know, it's wild.
5: That the Knicks told LeBron and Giannis, thanks for the interest.
2: Well, Giannis,
5: 4 years ago, it had been like, what else do you want? What can we give you?
2: Right.
5: What rose petals can we throw at your feet?
2: Getting honest, you would have had to break up the team that just won the title that everyone loves. Really no reason to do that.
5: Right.
2: You know, you're still a contender without him.
5: You got jerseys on Carl Anthony Towns.
2: And then, LeBron, it's like, we don't need you, man. We just won it with this group.
5: You didn't play for Villanova. We don't need you. that's a starter. For starters, did you play for Villanova?
2: Yes. It's like those maps.
3: He even go to college. Yes. So,
5: you know what I mean?
3: You know, that might eliminate him altogether.
5: Guys, I'm still trying this on for size. You know what I mean? It's only been 6 weeks.
3: This is gross.
5: Since it happened. Trying it on for size.
3: This is gross because not only does the man have championship basketball in his family.
5: Yes, thank you.
3: But his college.
5: Correct.
3: And then his pro team.
5: Oh, my goodness.
3: Oh, that's gross.
5: Oh, yeah. I'm at the youth.
3: The youth?
5: College. Professional level of basketball. Honestly, there was a banner for this sort of thing, I'd raise it and then quit.
7: We should get one. We're going to get one.
2: Make a banner.
3: Everybody thinks you're a football guy.
5: I am a football guy, but I'm also
3: a basketball guy.
7: I should get a banner.
5: You know what I mean?
7: Brockman, you'd have a lot of banners.
2: I think I just threw it.
3: All I'm saying is,
5: anybody's wondering if I'm a basketball fan, Google me. I win. Just Google me. I win.
3: Me. That's all I do.
5: See what I mean? I'm trying this on for size, Matt.
2: Yeah, go with it.
5: Yeah, sorry. We're good. We got Brunson. We got a championship. We got a trophy. We got the Larry O.B. I know you're a GOAT, if not the GOAT. Enjoy Philadelphia.
3: Oh, he will. And more importantly, I will. I think.
2: Okay.
3: I don't.
2: Seems like he's going to only be there to work.
7: This is.
3: I don't live there, so I don't really care about that.
7: He's not going to be.
5: What should he go? Go see the Declaration of Independence?
2: I don't know. Walk the steps, run
5: is that what it is?
2: Run the Rocky Route.
5: Oh, I don't know. Do that.
7: LeBron will do the steps. I'll bet
8: I would love it if LeBron recreated Rocky's run.
5: I would love
8: full gray sweatsuit with the guy throwing him an orange randomly.
5: He's got to chase a chicken.
3: Yep.
5: Okay. He's got to drink an egg yolk. Right.
3: Start. Yep.
5: And then he's got to what? Eat thunder and crap lightning.
8: Make him a very dangerous man.
3: Even to the music and all. They don't do that.
2: He's got a box to eat.
5: I keep forget what you're eating and crapping. Is it eat thunder?
8: Eat thunder and crap.
5: Eat lightning and crap thunder.
2: Either.
3: Lightning crap thunder.
5: I don't know what it is.
3: Right? Am I right?
5: Who would be the Burgess Meredith in this thing?
8: That's a
5: John Kruk?
8: Oh.
3: Dolan.
2: John Kruk is good.
8: Why would Dolan be
2: eat lightning?
3: I'm using him as a joke.
5: Listen. Just leave the casting to us, Mike.
3: I'm sorry. Just leave Dolan.
8: Oh, man. This is going to be great.
5: Oh, Knicks in 5 last year. It's now Knicks and Sixers this year.
8: Well, you know that's not going to happen.
5: I could see from my seat blue skies. I imagine that's an orange sun in the sky.
8: It tends to be.
5: Oh.
8: But look, we know in the NBA, Chris,
5: what's
8: going to
5: be like
8: repeat?
5: 6 months in? It's 6 months.
8: Oh,
5: the banner raise is going to be a nice night. You know,
2: what are they
5: cast the Law and Order will all be there. I don't know. Probably it's LeBron. Now that he's made his decision, we'll find out.
8: Oh. Well, then LeBron will have a chip on his shoulder because the Knicks didn't want him.
5: You must put the Sixers in Madison Square Garden on opening night as they raise the banner. LeBron's in there. Let's go.
3: Oh, that would
5: be. We just came up with this.
2: Right.
5: Why can't you have to do that?
8: Well, they don't have to.
5: Yes, you do. Right away. Right away.
8: Well, you want your team to start 0-1?
5: You also don't want...
8: Why would you want that?
5: You also don't want your new star player to have to commute to work by a helicopter.
8: Yeah, I don't want that.
5: You know what I mean?
8: He's going to live in Philly.
5: It's a home game on the road, sort of, just like when the Knicks play in Philadelphia.
2: Oh,
5: this is so much fun.
8: There's a difference, though. We didn't have LeBron James on the team.
3: Okay. I could not wait for this season for you guys.
5: This is so much fun.
3: All three of you are going to be fun.
8: This is going to be the greatest basketball season ever.
3: I'm going to pay attention.
8: No, you won't. No, you won't.
5: No, you won't.
3: Okay.
5: All right, let's take a break.
8: Sixers in 5.
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5: 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Speaking of SoFi, is Aaron Donald going to play in there again? Last time we saw him nationally in a big game playing SoFi, he's pointing his ring finger.
8: He was.
5: Remember that one? I know that wasn't a walk-off retirement moment for him, but, you know.
2: It was cool.
5: Pretty big. Pretty big. So this is our almost daily check on, is he back yet? Is that the name of this segment?
7: Is he back?
5: Is he back yet?
7: Yes.
8: I like that.
5: Okay. That's the name of our new segment. Is he back yet?
7: Is he back yet?
5: We heard from over the weekend, Sean McVay saying he's going through a process, right? We heard Les Snead say from training camp on Monday. First time ever, I think he's got that itch.
30: I'll be back.
5: Now. Oh, it's on Arnold's 79th birthday, too.
7: Yes.
5: Is he back yet?
7: Come on.
5: Miles Garrett, the guy who's now with the Rams, and his mere presence, an acquisition, is what is bringing this all on for Aaron Donald to go, maybe I should do it again. So Miles was asked, have you personally spoken to and lobbied Aaron Donald to come back?
31: No. I've told him
0: I love to learn from him. I've watched, you know, his tape, obviously. I think, you know, everyone who's been a rusher from anywhere across the line, that they have a lot of respect for him. And I don't want to push him in one way or another. You know, if he's here, I'm going to be excited to be his teammate, his partner in crime. And I think we can do great things. But, you know, it's a difficult thing coming back. And I know he has a family. He has a lot of decisions to make. Last thing he needs is me to, you know, push him in one direction or another. So, you know, I'm going to support him, you know, either way. And I look forward to seeing him, you know, whatever happens.
5: Good answer. Good answer.
2: He's not telling the truth, right?
5: Why?
7: Nah, he knows.
2: You don't think he was like, "Hey, come on, bro."
5: No, he's probably just coming back. I would slow play it myself.
2: Interesting.
5: Oh, he's been dealt pocket rockets. He's going to slow play this down to the river, man. Try and felt everyone. You know what? He called it a partner in crime. He's right, because again, it would be criminal if the two of them are allowed to play together. You'd have to look it up. Is there a rule in the rule book? Is there some bylaw that would prevent it? And I know all 31 other teams are just like, whatever, bring it on. But that Matt Maiocco story that started this hour, that John Lynch was telling Kyle Shanahan about a John Wooden quote about make you scare your opponent. Don't let your opponent scare you. Make what you do scare your opponent. Okay? Forget about the other opponents. It's about what you do. So don't be scared by what other teams are doing. What you do should scare other teams. I am paraphrasing the great Wizard of Westwood. And as John Lynch was telling Kyle Shanahan that quote, news crossed that Myles Garrett was going to be a Ram. And he turns to John Lynch. Kyle Shanahan says, F John Wooden. That's what Myles Garrett's acquisition makes people do. Tell John Wooden to go F himself.
7: Yeah, you can't do
5: that.
7: Who's
5: ever told John Wooden to do that?
2: No.
5: Live or dead?
7: No.
2: Tend to Bill Walton, maybe.
5: And then Myles Garrett's presence is going to bring Aaron Donald out of retirement?
2: What I'm saying
5: is criminal. Think about it.
2: That trade was 2 months ago.
5: Look at him.
2: In two months,
5: he has a photograph of him as a Ram in a practice.
2: I know.
7: That doesn't even look.
2: In 2 months, he hasn't texted Aaron Donald once. Like, come on, bro.
5: Why would he do that? If you're Myles Garrett, it's already spoken. It's already spoken. Dude, this is happening. Maiocco also said he believes the Niners believe it's going to happen. Everybody's push him one way or another. What's the other way you're pushing him? Oh, my God.
7: New segment.
5: Is he back yet?
2: Is he back yet?
5: We don't even have to ask who the he is.
2: Yeah, we know. Everyone is.
5: Everyone knows.
2: Yeah, everyone knows.
5: Is he back yet? Albert Breer is coming on tomorrow's program to kick off the program before he goes to the Rams. And I'll just say, is he back yet? You won't even say who. Joe Buck's coming up hour three. 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
1: Here is your latest Middle Tennessee weather. Today will be sunny and hot with a high near 90. Tonight, expect partly cloudy skies with a low around 66. Friday remains mostly sunny with a high near 93, but showers and thunderstorms are possible after 1 a.m. Friday night. 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
6: This is Nick Frazier. Day three of training camp wraps up from Vanderbilt Health Football Center for the Tennessee Titans as Titans head coach Robert Saleh shared good news for Titans fans regarding J.C. Latham's health.
7: J.C.'s coming off PUP today, so you'll see him with a helmet. He won't be fully integrated in the practice, but we'll continue to work him in.
6: Latham has been dealing with a pec injury since spring practices. Elsewhere in the NFL, as Green Bay Packers legend and career rushing leader Ahmad Green revealed he has Parkinson's disease. Green was diagnosed with onset Parkinson's back in January of 2025. In Major League Baseball, as the trade deadline creeps closer, top pitcher in the American League, Tarek Skubal, might have pitched his last start for the Tigers Wednesday afternoon in a 10-9 extra innings loss to the Baltimore Orioles. According to Jeff Passan, the Los Angeles Dodgers, Milwaukee Brewers, and Tampa Bay Rays could be in the Tarek Skubal sweepstakes. As for this evening, the Nashville Sounds continue their series with the Charlotte Knights at First Horizon Park. The Charlotte Knights are the AAA affiliate of the Chicago White Sox. Coverage begins at 6:20 on 94.9 The Fan on the Game Nashville Sports Network.
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2: 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Bay Area 49ers reporter Matt Maiocco. Coming up, ESPN Monday Night Football announcer and Jeopardy host Joe Buck. And now, it's Rich Eisen.
12: Thank you. 3 of the Rich Eisen Show is on the air. 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I don't mean to be aggressive. 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Disney Plus, as soon as we're over, all 3 hours can be viewed there. There's our podcast if you want to listen to it. There's just lots of, you're out of excuses, is basically what I'm saying. I don't know, again, why I'm being so aggressive.
13: Aggressive time.
12: I got my workout in today. The endorphins are flying.
14: Great. Love it.
12: Yeah.
14: Love it.
12: 844-204-RICH is the number to dial. I adore this man. I don't care who knows it. But I've known him for a very long time. I'm very excited for everything about his world and success. The voice of Monday Night Football. Now the host of ESPN Jeopardy. And he's a complete and total frick.
13: Whoa.
12: Award winner. Award winner.
13: My bad.
12: Joe Buck, everybody.
13: Hey.
14: What up, Joe?
13: What's
14: up, Joe?
15: Hi, everybody.
13: Hi, Joe.
12: How many people just went zoinks? What did he call it? He's a Ford Frick winner.
14: Oh, I did not know.
12: He already got the Roselle in his back pocket. Two halls of fame, Joe. Congratulations, brother.

0: Dude, what were you thinking here? I mean, what? By the way, listen, the Pro Football Hall of Fame, you're already in there. This one, I mean, you're in a meadow right there in Cooperstown. What's going through your yes. head, dude? Like, as you're looking out here on this happened this past weekend, if I'm not mistaken.
1: That is the look of the of a man who just said, "Oh my God, I can't believe they didn't boo me." Yeah, I, you know, it's funny. It was a really heartwarming weekend, and to stand up on that stage and to look out at those people that are there because they love baseball. You know, everybody's got their group. So you had the Beltron group, and you had the I'd thrown my tie. Somebody in the parade route said, "Where's the candy? You're supposed to be throwing candy." So I threw in my tie.
0: Are you serious? Is that what happened?
1: Yeah.
0: Dude.
1: Yeah.
0: Look at
1: the good thing is I bought the tie off Instagram, and within like an hour, the thing was filtered back at me. So I bought it back. So the fun thing was, you know, being there in 1987 with my mom and my sister sitting in the crowd when my dad got this award. And then to flash forward 39 years, and my mom and my sister are in the crowd with my kids, both my older daughters and my little boys and Michelle. And it was so fun. And Cooperstown is just an amazing place that it feels stuck in time in the best possible way. And for us to all be there together, my son-in-law, you know, my sister's family, it was just great. So it was a lot of fun.
0: It's so deserved, brother. I'm so happy for you. That's it.
1: Well, that's when you and I first met.
0: That's right.
1: Back during the World Series in 96, was it not?
0: Yep, 96. That's when it was. You were doing your first World Series. I was doing SportsCenter, and it's so cool. And I'm just happy for you. You deserve it. You deserve it. Even though, didn't you once upon a time take a steroid to get through a broadcast, though, like with your voice?
1: I did, but I think
0: you still got in.
1: I did. Okay. I am on the list. I was on the list. Yeah. I took Yeah, I did. I got a shot. I got up off the deck. It was in Philly for an NFC Championship game. I think it was an Eagles-Panthers game.
0: Man.
1: And I woke up. I could not talk. I couldn't make a sound. I went to an ENT genius in Philly. The guy gave me a steroid injection. I don't know what kind of steroid that is. Whatever it was, I'm a big fan. I could talk by 7 p.m. that night.
0: But it's on your plaque, so at least everyone knows about it now, right?
1: There's an asterisk on it. Yeah, exactly. I
2: took steroid once.
1: Yes.
0: Oh, my gosh. ESPN Jeopardy, baby. Here we go. Real quick, the exclamation point in Jeopardy is silent. Correct, Joe? Right?
1: Or not to me. Not to me. I shouted from the mountaintops. I've been doing it all week. It's a fun show. The cool thing is,
0: yes,
1: and I kind of stumped for this, was to get you know, like guys like John Hamm on it,
0: yeah.
1: Keegan-Michael Key, Adam Pally, mixing in with SportsCenter people and NFL Network people and Where Were You, Rich, when I needed you most. But it's a fun, you know, the good thing, I got to do a week when Alex Trebek passed away. And it is the same process. It's the same writers who turn their brilliant minds to sports. The clues are written the same way, kind of convoluted, trying to trip you up a little bit. But it is all sports, and some fared really well. Some surprised. Some fared not so well, but laughed their way through it. And it's just, it's 10 episodes of a really fun Jeopardy show all about sports.
0: Look at that shot right there, man. Okay.
1: Yeah.
0: Yeah.
1: I like that shot. Send me that.
0: Yeah. Well, we I got you. I got you. I'll be able to. Okay. Yeah, I got you.
1: Just text it to me.
0: We got assets.
1: My new screensaver.
0: We got the assets for you. Don't worry. We'll send it to you.
1: All right. Thank you.
0: How was Ham? Any good?
1: I don't know what I'm allowed to say.
0: Oh, okay.
1: But I will
0: that's
1: say.
0: True. All right.
1: I will say that John Hamm represented himself extremely well.
0: Okay.
1: Like extremely well.
0: I would imagine Hamm would take this very seriously. Like he would want to come and dominate. Like that, I would see that.
1: Well, you know John, and I've known John since we were in middle school. And
0: that's true, right? Middle school.
1: Yeah, well, really? Yeah, like late middle school into high school. So crazy story.
0: Yeah.
1: My best friend in high school, Preston Clark, his little sister Sarah. who is an actor in her own right. She was on 24. She was in the Twilight movies. I just saw her on a CBS show

0: this week. So she's still working and doing great and makes us all proud. But in middle school, high school, she dated John Hamm. And in college, she had dated Paul Rudd. So that's how I know Rudd. And there's a young John Hamm. There's my guy. But John back then was the guy that everybody wanted on their Trivial Pursuit team.
1: Oh,
0: he is, his recollection, his retention. He is a genius. He's extremely smart. He knows sports. He was the perfect contestant for that show. And I will say again, and I will underline it and highlight it. He does extremely well.
1: Wow. Okay. Ken Jennings meets Don Draper. Basically, yeah. Is what you're saying right there.
0: That's what it is.
1: Okay, that's what exactly I'm trying to pick up what you're putting down right here.
0: Yeah.
1: That's
0: yeah.
1: cool. That's yes. very good. And that's on Disney Plus and
0: it's
1: Hulu.
0: It's on Disney Plus, Hulu, ESPN app.
1: Of course.
0: And hopefully if it does well, we do more and we continue. But we'll see.
1: I don't know why it wouldn't.
0: Up to you, the viewing public.
1: Why wouldn't it do well?
0: The same people that missed the first 2 hours of your show that you berated when we came on here at the top of the hour.
2: Yeah, tell them, Joe.
0: It's up to them to watch this thing so that we get to do more. And then I would imagine it would evolve into just, you know, very smart people about sports, not Sports Center anchors or John Hamm to be contestants going forward, I would think.
1: I would think too. By the way, perfect way to put it. Disney Plus, Hulu's ESPN, Jeopardy. When do you go back to work for a living?
0: I don't know. I get to come out of my semi-retirement, my coma that I've been in for the last number of months.
1: This is it, man, because it ends in the booth for the Super Bowl right here just up the road, Joe.
0: I read this morning ESPN ABC has the Super Bowl this year.
1: Yes. I made a note of it. I wrote it down.
0: I thought you would lead off with that because that's breaking news. But which is a great place to have it. As you know, that stadium's amazing. The booth is great. The booth has a bathroom within it, which is always paramount and something I worry about anytime I'm doing a big event. It checks all the boxes. And I think it's going to be a great year. It's going to be a lot of fun. The answer is August 20th. Mm-hmm. We have a preseason game. It's in Houston, and I'm not 100% sure who they play.
1: No. Joe, not to correct you, but the answer is when is August?
0: When is August 20th in Houston?
1: Come on, you gotta,
0: who do they play?
1: I mean, if somebody, the answer got to be, it's got to be in the form of a question, Joe. Otherwise, I'm not going to be able to accept the answer.
0: Well, only in Double Jeopardy, and in regular Jeopardy, we accept that. I admonish them. In Double Jeopardy, that's a no-go. And this show is an hour long, so there's Triple Jeopardy. Also, you have to do it in the form of a question, or I just sit there, and if your time runs out, your time runs out.
1: What is
2: Raiders against Texas?
1: There it is. That's your
0: answer.
1: There
0: it is. Raiders. My man, Fernando.
1: Yeah.
0: All of us IU guys. I hope he plays the whole damn game.
1: God, how much do you love Kurt Cignetti, Joe? I mean, what a blessing.
0: He is, good Lord. He is a beauty in every possible way.
1: Have you met him? Have you chatted with him?
0: I met him. Yeah, I don't want to rub this one in, but it was not this past season, but the one before. Sure. I went to the Michigan game at IU.
1: It's all right.
0: Which, I mean, you know, it doesn't matter. Michigan, whoever. To see that stadium jammed and to meet him on the field beforehand, and he walked me through kind of exactly what happened was going to happen in the game, and it happened. I'm blown away, and I feel like he's just a really unique guy. I feel like he's got a little bit of a wry smile on his face with everything he does.
1: Yeah.
0: And I've never seen a man stand on a sideline the way he does with his hands on his hips and his hands out. It's just the most unique look by it. That's kind of it.
1: There it is.
0: By any head coach in any sport. But I love him, and thank God he's at IU.
1: No doubt, right? I mean, just what a dream come true. You couldn't have imagined, right?
0: Couldn't have imagined. I mean, it's like, okay, we got another guy, and we're going to do it again. And then he went on to an IU basketball game, and he, you know, said Purdue sucks and everybody else sucks. And I was like, okay, it's all bluster. And then he backed it up. I mean, the team was really good 2 seasons ago, and then obviously did what they did last year. So, yeah, am I a bandwagon guy? Kind of. But when I was there, And I was there for almost four full years. I left when I got the Cardinal gig. I was a season ticket holder. We were good. We had Trent Green. We had Anthony Thompson. That's Bill right. Mallory was our head coach. It was a good program then, and then kind of hit the skids. And I would pay attention a little bit. But, you know, now that Cignetti's there, I'm like all in.
1: And your Jeopardy paycheck paid for which wide receiver this fall, Joe?
3: Yes.
1: Which
0: one? Yeah, I funneled everything I got from ESPN Jeopardy.
1: Yeah.
0: I funneled right into player procurement at Indiana University.
1: Yes, roster retention. That's what Joe Buck's all about, guys.
3: Attaboy, you knew that. Yes.
1: Again, we already established Attaboy. He's a team player.
3: Yep.
1: We already established.
0: Yeah.
1: To start this whole
0: thing. Exactly. Yeah.
1: What in the first Monday night game? Oh, Mahomes.
0: It's a good one.
1: There we go.
0: Mahomes is in 11-on-11 drills already hopping around with a knee brace on his leg. And you know, please have Mr. Nix on the other side with his ankle and all that stuff going on.
1: That'll
0: so it was
1: happen.
0: A bit of a.
1: I think that
0: happened. I would think. I mean, I would think. But,
1: we got a new.
0: That's a heck of a matchup to come out of the gate with, provided both quarterbacks are there.
1: And look at those two Rams logos in the first 5 weeks. We're starting a new segment here on the show called "Is He Back Yet?" And that's number 99 in your program. I think he's coming back.
0: It seems like it. I mean, you know more than I do. You cover this stuff every day. But if he wasn't coming back, it's a lot of noise, a lot of photo ops, pads. And we've watched it, at least I have, on Instagram or wherever I've seen it, watch him work out over the past couple of years. I mean, he is just a freak. And he and Myles Garrett, and then a revamped secondary with Chris Shula putting it all together. I mean, they are going to be phenomenal.
1: And then, of course, that week three in Chicago, that's going to be a big one for all of us to see if Caleb meets with you before the game. Joe, what do you think?
0: Yeah. I'm
1: on the edge.
0: Me too. I'm so worried about that. So that's a good game. Let's move on. And then we got Dallas at Philly, not too far after that, which is, that's just a game we haven't had. I had every year at Fox, and we haven't had that game until this year five at Monday Night Football and ESPN. So that's a big one for us to get.
1: I honestly thought, speaking of the Bears, that game on November 2nd, Bears at Seahawks, I thought that was going to be the opener. I really thought the league would put that as game number one for the banner raise, you know? But no.
0: That's a good game. It's a great game.
1: Great game.
0: And then we've got Dallas. I think we have Dallas at Seattle.
1: Yeah, you do.
0: So we've got two great Dallas games, both on the road and both against, you know, playoff quality teams. By the way, this is historic, our little visit here, because this is the first time that I've done any interview in what is my new office for the next year and a half.
1: This is it?
0: In a rented house in Denver, Colorado. That's why it's kind of barren back there. This is our first day. Michelle's in the other room harumphing and cursing my name because it's just boxes that are filing in, and I'm in here talking to you. So if it's okay, I'd like to be on for the rest of the show and tomorrow's show, and I'll sit here. And I'll just wait until you come
1: back. I have follow-up questions. Yeah. So is that lamp a rented lamp? Does it come with the place?
0: No, this is somebody's home.
1: Oh.
0: Great guy.
1: Great guy.
0: I got to meet. No, he is. And then he buried the lead. We meet with him. We're walking around the house. House is phenomenal.
1: Yeah.
0: And then at the end, he's like, I'm from St. Louis, by the way. And your sister, Julie, was in my sister, Jimmy's sister's class at Westminster High School. And they were good friends. And your sister let her borrow a prom dress, which I was like, this smallest world of all time. But if I were him, I would have led with that. But we were the ones that were on, in audition, because he wants to make sure that we're not like lunatics coming into his beautiful home.
1: So, I mean, just ultimately stick the landing. It would have been amazing if she went to the prom with John Hamm or Paul Rudd. That would just close the entire circle.
0: He was a taken man at that point with Sarah Clark. That would not have worked.
1: That would have been terrible. Does Michelle want to hop on here? Does she want to pop in? Do you want to?
0: Hey!
1: Meatloaf!
3: That's right.
1: Ma!
0: you know Michelle far too well to know that that
1: that's not it.
0: Would get me
1: that's not it.
0: Punched in the side of the head. Yeah, no.
1: Suze is in the other room. She's coming out shortly for Women's Sports Now, so we could have had the whole reunion from
0: yes.
1: From
0: you have no idea. I mean, we love Rich. We love Susie more.
1: I've heard that so many times. It's off the charts.
2: Par for the course.
1: All right, Joe Buck. Congrats again on being a total frick. I don't know why I keep saying that. Again, I just woke up dangerous. I'm like Baker. Congrats on the Ford frick. Congrats on the ESPN Jeopardy exclamation point gig.
0: Yes.
1: July 31st.
0: There's a happy fella.
1: Look at you, man.
2: No beard.
0: There's a happy
1: That's not
0: fella.
1: A recent photo.
2: No beard, Joe.
1: Where did they get that?
0: What do you mean? That was taken the day of taping number one.
1: Is that right?
0: 100%. Yeah,
1: that
0: it was
1: right?
0: A month ago.
1: Damn.
0: It was a month ago.
1: That's nice. So you shaved for ESPN Jeopardy? You shaved for ESPN Jeopardy?
0: I whittled it down. I never shave. I use a clipper. I can't go smooth anymore. Smooth sucks. It makes me feel old.
1: Okay. You're the best, Joe. Say hi to Michelle. Susie sends her best as well. And I hope to see you soon.
0: Yeah.
1: I hope to see you soon.
0: All right, guys.
1: Okay.
0: Oh, wait, whoa.
1: What happened? What's going on? Look at that.
2: That made this it to the been, rental
0: You
2: house.
0: Have a little thing there, too.
1: Yeah, I know.
0: This was the first thing I brought to the rent. This has been on my desk since I was like in fifth here. Grade.
1: The buck stops here. That's outstanding.
0: Was that Harry Truman,
1: this,
0: I believe?
2: It was.
0: Yes. It was Harry Truman.
2: Who is
0: Truman.
1: I'm the only human that's been referred to in the history of Jeopardy as a what? As
3: What's Eisen?
1: Yeah, that was the what this was a,
3: What's Eisen?
1: Yeah, that was the answer, not who is Eisen. Yeah. What's Eisen?
0: But in Jeopardy, as I'm sure you know, because you're fanatic for Jeopardy.
1: Yes.
0: As long as it's a question, you can say, you know, what is Rich Eisen? Mm-hmm. They will accept that.
1: Okay. See, you're the authority there as well. Good to see you, pal. Be well.
0: Good to see you and everybody else. Although I've only seen you, I just assume that there are other people.
1: There's Chris.
2: Hey,
1: there's
2: Joe.
0: Chris. Yeah, hey, Chris. Hey,
1: Bob, Mike. Say hi to say. Oh, that's Good. TJ.
4: What's up, Joe?
1: Say hi to Joe and his new rent a house
4: and another one of his oldest friends.
1: Mike Del Tufo. That's Mike.
0: Yeah, I know Del Tufo. I knew that. Okay, it's good to see that
4: good
0: face.
4: To see you, brother.
1: Did you once upon a time forget to open his mic?
4: No.
1: Are you sure?
4: Oh, yes, on Thanksgiving.
1: Yeah.
4: Very big.
1: You remember that Thanksgiving, Joe, where your mic wasn't open?
4: Yeah, you and Troy weren't open for a second.
2: Come on.
0: Nope.
4: That was me.
0: I don't remember even being there.
1: Yeah.
4: Yep. Yes. That's why I loved you.
1: And that's when Jerry Steinberg started screaming at you.
0: Yes. Yes.
4: Only mistake I made on the NFL on Fox in 8 years.
1: Is that right?
4: That is a correct answer. What is almost perfect?
1: Ladies and gentlemen.
4: Wow.
1: That's the way we say goodbye to Joe Buck.
0: Almost perfect. All right, thanks, perfect. Guys.
1: Great movie.
4: All right, Joe.
1: Great movie. Great movie with Billy Crudup was in Almost Perfect, right?
2: Wasn't Crudup. Almost Famous.
1: Okay.
2: Wow.
1: I knew that. It goes off the rails every time. I'm not going to tell me who's going to win the Super Bowl, Joe. Which is not going to happen.
2: I don't think he knows.
1: Okay. Okay.
2: Okay.
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0: 844-204-RICH is the number to dial right here on the program. Let's go to Kyle in State College.
1: Oh.
0: What's in State College, TJ Jeffrey?
1: That would be the Pennsylvania State University.
0: Oh, Kyle. Is this Kyle Brady? Is that the
2: This is not Kyle Brady.
0: Okay. All right. What's up, Kyle?
2: But I wanted to call in and talk about Paul Feinbaum throwing rocks yesterday. And we all know people in glass houses shouldn't throw rocks.
0: What was he throwing? I didn't hear.
2: Big Ten, and they're out of conference schedule.
0: Okay.
2: LSU plays McNeese State. Alabama plays Eastern Carolina and Chattanooga.
0: Kyle, let me just
2: Georgia plays Tennessee State and West Kentucky. And Texas plays the Texas State Bobcats.
0: Kyle, let's just...
2: And University of San Antonio.
0: Kyle, Paul Feinbaum's been on the show before, and I can't wait to have him back. Because you just went and used facts and things like that. Let's just be honest about here are the three schools Paul Feinbaum is not happy about. Okay. Michigan, Ohio State, Indiana. What do those three teams have in common, Kyle? I'll tell you.
2: All championships.
0: That's correct. And what conference are they from?
2: The Big Ten.
0: That's correct. Thank you so much. Thanks for the call, Kyle. Greatly appreciate it. People who root for the SEC or their business involves the SEC, whatever, not happy about that. Yeah, not happy. Just means more, except three other teams have won in a row, and they're not from the SEC. They're not used to that, I imagine. When was the last time three champions in a row did not come from the SEC?
3: Just about to look that up.
0: Look that one up.
4: Ooh.
0: You know what I mean? And I'm not saying that that's the axe that Paul Feinbaum is grinding, even though I just intimated that. Maybe he doesn't realize it, you know? Just deep-seated. I love it. Kyle sitting up there in State College going, this guy Feinbaum, I'm going to call him the Rich Eisen Show and set him straight. You know? It's fine. We're here. We're here for people to vent.
1: Right?
0: Gary in East Meadow, New York. What's up, Gary?
1: Meadow.
5: How you doing, Rich?
0: What's going on, Gary?
5: I want to do the win-loss game for the Jets.
0: Yeah, you do.
1: Oh.
0: Yeah, you do.
3: Jets.
0: All right. Tell everybody where East Meadow is, Gary.
5: East Meadow is on Long Island. It's about 10 minutes from Nassau Coliseum, about 5 minutes from the Hicksville train station.
0: That's it. And so, you know, right in like Hofstra country, right? Right in Wayne Corbett country. You know what I mean?
5: 10 minutes from Hofstra.
0: Yeah, and who used to practice there? Who used to have their facility there, Gary?
5: The New York Jets.
0: Give them the music. What happens when the Jets visit Robert Saleh to start the season?
5: That's a win.
0: Oh, is that right? Okay. Then they will have the Packers come into town. What happens then?
5: That's a win.
0: That's a 2-0 start for the New York Jets before they visit the Lions. What happens then?
5: That's a loss.
0: Okay. Then they visit the Bears.
5: That's a loss.
0: Uh-oh. We're 2-2. Can they rebound against the Browns at home?
5: That's a win.
0: Uh-huh. 3-2. Now you go visit the Pats. What happens then?
5: At New England, that's a loss.
0: Okay. See? Gary's reasonable, Chris.
3: I don't think it matters where we play them.
0: Three. Okay. Dolphins at the Jets now.
5: That's a win.
0: Now the Jets take on the Raiders at home.
5: That's a win.
0: Then they got the Chiefs in Kansas City.
5: That's a loss.
0: That's 5-4 now, home for the Bills.
5: Bills is a win.
0: That's right. That happens a lot. You know, even when Rodgers comes out with the American flag and pops his Achilles, they still win that one.
3: Interesting.
0: They lost a hell of a lot more after that, but you see where I'm going with it all? Okay. That's now a 6-4 record coming out here to take on Harbaugh's Chargers.
5: That's a loss.
0: 6-5 at the Dolphins.
5: That's a win.
0: 7-5 home for the Broncos.
5: That's a loss.
0: 7-6 at the Cardinals.
5: That's a win.
0: 8-6 home for the Patriots. Yeah. Do it. Do it.
5: That's a win.
0: Yeah. 9-6, home for the Vikings.
5: That's a loss.
0: 9-7 at the Bills.
5: That's a loss.
0: 9-8 is a very pie in the sky record for the New York Jets. Gary in East Meadow. Say hi to everybody out there for me on Long Island, okay?
5: I will.
0: All right, there you go. You know he's a real deal Jet fan. When he's from East Meadow and he says the word loss as loss.
1: Loss.
0: 9-8. Go ahead, Chris. Have at it. Go. Do it. Jets, do it.
3: Jets win total 5.5.
0: That's almost double.
4: Yeah.
0: Gary likes it.
6: I hate this team.
4: Carry in.
0: 9-8 would be, Jet fans would sign for that one.
4: Yeah.
7: Oh, yeah.
3: 8 wins get you plus 250.
0: Oof. What does that mean?
4: Yeah.
3: It means you bet $1, you get 250 back.
0: Oh, really?
7: Good bet.
0: $2.50?
3: Yeah.
7: Oh, I thought maybe 250 isn't two.
4: What's that, the point of that then?
0: All right. That's Jets at 9-8.
7: Right.
0: That's a good one. Let's be fair and balanced now. It's now time for my Four Downs preview of the Miami Dolphins season. Hit it, please. Hit it.
8: Four Downs with Rich.
7: Here we go. Why did you stop?
0: Okay, everybody, you ready? Are we ready?
3: Let's go.
0: Are we ready? It's time for my Four Downs season preview of the Miami Dolphins. First down.
8: First down.
0: It's Malik Willis time.
3: Woo.
0: Or time to tread water until next year's draft.
3: Oh, man.
0: I don't know.
3: You like him.
0: I do like him a lot, man. I do like him a lot. But let's be honest, man. When he came over, Jalen Waddle was still there. Right?
3: Uh-huh.
0: Or it was right around the time that they traded Jalen Waddle? Listen, I'm excited for him. I think he proved his mettle over the last couple of years. I think he's got a lot going for him. I think the head coach knows exactly what this kid is all about because he was the defensive coordinator there in Green Bay while he was blossoming, as Malik Willis was doing. You look at the roster, though, and you're wondering, how can he properly be evaluated without big-time weaponry around him? You know what I'm saying?
3: I hear you.
0: That's what you want to do when you've got a talented quarterback or one that you think is talented. What happens next? You got to build around him. What have they done? They took their best receiver and traded him. Tyreek Hill is not walking through that door that leads to second down.
8: Second down.
0: Can Devon Achan become an offensive player of the year finalist? Can he do it? He is a home run hitter. Everybody keeps talking, oh, there's Jahmyr Gibbs. Oh, well, there's Bijan Robinson. You know who's just as fast, if not faster, who can hit home runs, who can take a handoff from somebody else's 30-yard line and get in, or your own 30-yard line and get in? This guy can do it. But what if he's the only weapon that's really there that can really scare anybody? What happens next? I mean, they got some speed. Malik Washington, Tutu Atwell, who folks around here in Los Angeles know all about. The offensive line, can they protect? Can they blow open holes? Can Devon Achane be the guy? Third down.
8: Third down.
0: If I'm going to ask this question of all other first-year head coaches, first-time head coaches, I'm going to ask it again, even though I think the answer is yes, because I have really enjoyed chatting with Jeff Hafley on this program or whenever I've been around him. I think he's emotionally brilliant. It's similar to your coach in Dallas. Mm. I think he knows what makes a player tick. I think he has been smart about his career, where it's just like, okay, I'm a head coach in college, but I'm going to go leave this world of the NIL and roster retention and whatever and be a DC in Green Bay, and now it's paid off. He's the head coach of the Miami Dolphins. Is he ready for prime time? I think he is, but obviously what's going to happen when it's time to challenge in the third quarter, fourth quarter, those sorts of moments, decision-making, what's going down? That's third down. It's time for fourth down. Now, again, the roster, the draft choices. You know, did they take anybody that'll knock your socks off because you recognize their name? No. You look at their team. I mean, outside of Achane, who are you going to draft in your fantasy, right? Like, so the names aren't there.
3: Yeah.
0: The names aren't there. But their general manager and their coach have come from Green Bay, where there's always not a lot of great names, right? But the collective is a winner. And so, you know, you're wondering who they are and what they're doing. So to quote a very famous, if you will, but not at the time, young sportscaster in 1996. Who am I and what am I doing here? That's the quote for the Miami Dolphins. Fourth down.
3: Oh, wow.
0: Who are they and what are they doing here? That's it.
3: Wow.
0: Who are they? And what are they doing here?
3: Don't.
0: What are you doing?
3: No.
0: Next year? Is that what we're playing for? Next year's draft? Well, unless Malik Willis is the guy now. Or the guys that they have collectively coached up right are going to win football games right now. And we just don't know who the Dolphins are. And what's their goal? What are they doing? Slow playing? Building slowly? Or ready to win now? Because these kids are talented and they're going to all play collectively a tie style of football we're not used to seeing by the Miami Dolphins because we've seen it up in Wisconsin. And that's my way of incorporating myself. Thank you so much from 30 years ago.
6: Who am I and what am I doing here?
0: Oh, that's great. As long as you don't have that other part of the drop. Where I'm a lot of fun at parties. Terrible way for me to introduce myself on national television in 1996. Terrible.
6: Not really. Who am I and what am I doing here?
0: Thank you.
7: I love it.
0: Don't you think that's appropriate for the Miami Dolphins this year? Who are they?
3: I do.
0: And what are they doing?
3: I do. I can't imagine they're playing any primetime games. They're not getting flexed. They have the second longest playoff odds. Like, it's going to be, could be rough.
0: Or it's Malik Willis time. And the players that they drafted are going to start balling out because they're going to be coached right. And they have a certain ethic. And they're drafting a certain way for a certain system, just like championship teams do, like, say, in Seattle or Philadelphia or Green Bay. And they're bringing that style to Miami, which has been part of the plan ever since Aikman stepped in a room and it's like starts talking to everybody there. And they're all listening to Aikman. And they're like, John Eric Sullivan, Jeff Hafley, go get him. And we'll see.
3: We'll see
0: who they are and what are they doing. And if Miami's a lot of fun at parties. We know that already. Oh, my God. I can't believe I said that.
3: Live on Sunday.
0: That's my four downs about the Miami Dolphins. 844-204-RICH is the number to dial right here on the program. And Susie Schuster's about to come out.
3: Hey.
0: This could go in any direction.
3: I imagine it's going in one specific direction.
7: You mean the way she drives?
9: The direction we're going to try to point it is south.
0: Yeah, again, it's south. I wasn't commenting on the way she was driving. The rent-a-car was doing so.
7: Yes.
9: But also, you didn't have to tell us.
3: But so, by
0: As soon as it happened, I'm like, you know I'm bringing this to the show. And she understood it.
3: Yeah.
0: In the same way, Chris.
3: Good luck.
0: Your wife brings everything to the stage.
3: Yeah. It's true.
0: You know?
3: Yeah, I get it.
9: It's going to take you 20 years to find something like
3: that. By the way, that was such an unnecessary shot at me.
9: You didn't see this?
3: Sarah had a very viral thread the other day.
0: Yeah. About you?
9: Yeah, it was about
3: very much so.
9: The Odyssey, and she was like, much like my husband, it would take him 20 years to find something.
0: I saw
9: something
0: that. That was outstanding.
3: Yeah.
0: That was outstanding.
10: What else you want to know?
0: Okay.
9: I don't think Chris liked it, though.
3: Unnecessary.
9: Yeah, it hasn't even been a month yet.
3: Aggressive for 3 weeks of marriage.
0: All right, let's take a break. Suze is going to come out here in advance of women's sports now. Later on at 6 Eastern on all Disney platforms. That's coming up.
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5: Me and...
6: For who you are?
5: Rich should be sleeping. Uh-oh. Rich is on the couch. Like, what'd Rich do that for? And I appreciate that. I feel seen. And I feel supported by all of you out there. Just saying thank you for that.
6: Would you have taken offense if Rich was just sleeping in the car? Like, how are you?
5: Was it TJ? It was like, no, you were on your phone, bro. Right, TJ? Is that what you said?
7: He did.
8: Yeah. Assumed he was.
7: I wasn't on my phone.
5: Yes, you were.
7: Come on.
8: There's no way you weren't on
7: with
8: your phone.
7: We were chatting.
5: What do you mean?
6: We were chatting
5: at some point. I was
7: trying to keep you awake.
5: We listened to Good Hang, right? Did you really say that? Then Rich is like, well, you know, when I got in the car, it didn't give you that. I'm like, because you turned the car off.
7: No, I didn't.
5: To fill a tank of gas on Route 1 in Saugus.
7: That's true.
6: Saugus.
7: That's right.
5: By the Hilltop Steakhouse.
7: Oh, so it reset the system?
5: It reset
7: the system.
5: He's like, well, you know, I've been driving for 45 minutes and I haven't gotten that.
7: That's what I said.
5: That's because he drives so slow.
7: But I did say,
8: One of the funnier YouTube comments was, it is totally shocking that at 1 hour since this posting, I have not yet heard of the passing of one such eyes.
7: Oh, wow. I was having fun at your expense.
5: You really, you guys, every time I'm like, what the?
7: But you got really angry every time. And then when the third and fourth time, you were like damn near outraged. You were raging at technology.
5: It was like happy fun ball.
8: I'm with Susie with this. I used to have it in a car. It used to annoy the hell out of me because it goes off all the time.
5: It's like, don't look at Happy Fun Ball.
7: Do not taunt Susie Schuster about her driving.
8: Yeah.
7: Who's on Women's Sports Now today?
5: Oh, we're so excited. We've got Emma Hayes, the GOAT. She's going to be on it, and it's going to be Emma Hayes and Corey Close, a national championship coach and arguably one of the greatest coaches of all time in football. So we're excited about
7: football.
5: That.
7: Did you just go the international football? Are we going to talk to Coach Hayes about whether CONCACAF's going to join UEFA to say we're not playing in the in any FIFA events? Because Infantino is trying to sell pieces of the World Cup to people?
5: European, they already said no.
7: Well, the UEFA did, but we're still waiting to see if the United States, federation that the United States is part of.
5: Yeah, who are you kidding? Who are you kidding? This is like a really? Did you really ask me that?
7: All right, very good. So, well, I mean that's.
5: But don't get me going.
7: Okay, but Corey Close is back here.
5: Corey Close is on. Renee Montgomery. Coach. It's going to be a great show today. We've got Alexa Philippou in to talk about the trade. I want to know whether Kelsey Plum needs a new brow aesthetician or not.
7: Are they going to? Really? Is Kelsey Plum going to be on the move? Really?
5: A lot of signs pointing to it. Don't forget her contract expires after this.
7: Right.
5: Is now the right time to move her?
7: To get something in return.
5: She go back to the Aces. Like, what could happen?
7: TJ, you're going to be fine with that? Kelsey Plum out of Los Angeles?
8: I mean, I'm not, but it's looking like it could be Dallas.
9: They're 10 and 17.
8: Well, that could be interesting.
5: I mean,
7: well, that would be sick.
8: That could be very interesting. Well,
5: TJ, I was watching the game last night, the Dream Wings game, feeling fairly confident that it was going to be a Wings completion. And much like that Knicks game, you never know when you want to, if you get up out of your chair, whether the change of luck happens. And it fell on the Dream last night. Mm-hmm. Big win for the Dream. And Renee Montgomery will be only too happy to discuss that on Women's Sports Now.
7: Very good. Are we going to bring up what's in the mug? On Women's Sports Now?
5: No, Rich, no one's challenging me on my driving.
7: It's a two-month
5: I will drive my own show.
7: How's the
5: Thank
7: coffee?
5: You very much.
7: Is it leaded?
5: gorgeous. It is gorgeous. Real and it's spectacular.
8: Very good. I know. By the way, Rich, you know how you always used to love to tell me don't read the comments?
7: Yes.
8: For that video, you should definitely not read these comments.
7: What did I do?
8: You talked. You know, Susie has the highest Q rating of all of us. So if you talk even a little bit bad about her,
5: how about TJ last week when you guys had
8: Seth and Becky?
5: When you had Seth and his gorgeous wife on, and yes. TJ's like starting to stir it. So when did you know that you were dating?
9: By the way, and she was like, "What was it?" I said, did you know right away? Yeah. And Becky's like, "No."
5: And she was like, and he's like, wait, what?
8: I was basically like having you two in the chair.
7: What did I tell Seth?
8: You said it was going to get uncomfortable for him. Yeah.
7: I'm like, be careful when you interview your wife. Have your head on a swivel, because some of the answers will not go well for you.
8: But thankfully, you didn't point out that we were the reason that he should have on his head on a swivel. Right. I don't think he expected us to.
7: Well, you're the wrestling expert, TJ.
8: I mean,
7: so obviously you chiming in, that makes complete sense. Has there ever been a history where Becky Lynch has been told she's been too drowsy? Has that ever been happened? Has that ever happened?
8: Becky Lynch got a warning. Punch somebody in the face.
5: Scissor, right? What's it called? Scissor something or other? It's a wrestling move.
8: A head scissor?
5: Yeah. Oh, God. Don't give me in trouble. TJ, you're supposed to be on my side.
8: I am.
7: Well, we're out of time. What am I doing here? Women's sports now.
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1: Here is your latest Middle Tennessee weather. Tonight will be partly cloudy with a low around 66. Friday is mostly sunny and near 93. Showers and thunderstorms are likely after 1 a.m. Friday night, with a 60% chance of rain. Saturday has a 90% chance of showers and thunderstorms, with a high near 89. 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
6: This is Nick Frazier. Training camp wraps up from Vanderbilt Health Football Center for the Tennessee Titans, as Titans head coach Robert Saleh shared good news for Titans fans regarding J.C. Latham's health.
7: J.C.'s coming off pup today, so you'll see him with a helmet. He won't be fully integrated into practice, but we'll continue to work him in.
6: Latham has been dealing with a pec injury since spring practices. Elsewhere in the NFL, as Green Bay Packers legend and career rushing leader Ahmad Green revealed he has Parkinson's disease. Green was diagnosed with onset Parkinson's back in January of 2025. In Major League Baseball, as the trade deadline creeps closer, top pitcher in the American League, Tarek Skubal, might have pitched his last start for the Tigers Wednesday afternoon in a 10-9 extra innings loss to the Baltimore Orioles. According to Jeff Passan, the Los Angeles Dodgers, Milwaukee Brewers, and Tampa Bay Rays could be in the Tarek Skubal sweepstakes. As for this evening, the Nashville Sounds continue their series with the Charlotte Knights at First Horizon Park. The Charlotte Knights are the AAA affiliate of the Chicago White Sox. Coverage begins at 6:20 on 94.9 The Fan on the Game Nashville Sports Network.
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10: A lot of other people that have it way worse off.
11: Baker Mayfield says that he will not have any more contract discussions until after the season. Carolina Panthers rookie receiver Chris Brazell will undergo season-ending surgery with a torn LCL in his left knee. Baseball right now, plenty of day baseball. The Royals lead the Twins 3-0 in the sixth in Minnesota. Kansas City starter Noah Cameron is working on a no-hitter. Jack Caglianone with the two-run homer is 17th of the season. Rays lead the Rangers 3-2 in the ninth at the Trop. Cedric Mullins with a go-ahead solo shot in the eighth is 13th of the season.
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12: This is Freddie and Harry.
11: John, in Florida, my friend, what do you guys say about college football when it comes to the playoffs and or who is the best conference in the country?
13: What's going on, fellas?
11: Good,
13: I be
11: good.
13: Always listening while I'm at work, man. But, you know, it'd be hard for me to get in. Y'all hard to contact like the president. But all jokes aside, we got to leave it at 12, dog. We got to leave it at 12. We got to leave it at 12. We can't do 16, 28, 24. That is six. Nah, 12, and it's all good. Because I feel like they're just trying to save these coaches' jobs, man. And we ain't trying to see the same coaches for the next 10 years, dog. We ain't doing that. Just like y'all said, 7 and 8, 9 and 8, all that. Nah. We don't need to see that. If you ain't getting 10 wins or above, go ahead, sit home and recalibrate.
12: This is Freddie and Harry.

0: Greetings and salutations, brothers and sisters. Welcome to the best show on your radio. It's the Afternoon Cool, known as Freddie and Harry, and we are here. I'm Freddie Coleman, and the Harry of a different cat, known as Harry Lyles Jr., in for Harry Douglas, presented by Progressive Insurance on the ESPN app, Sirius XM Channel 80, as well as tune in always to that smart speaker to play ESPN Radio, and check us out on ESPN Plus. H. Lyles, what's good, brother?
1: Man, I was saying before the show, baby, it's double the scalp and biceps in here today. If you don't have this thing on ESPN Plus and you can get to ESPN Plus right now, you need to do such a thing.
0: Exactly. It is a butterscotch brother takeover. There's nothing wrong with that, because that's good for you.

0: some Atlanta in it.
1: Yes.
0: I mean, like the rain that we had yesterday and today, the little, you know, steamy heat after that. I was like, bro, I thought I left this at home.
1: No. Central Connecticut.
0: Man.
1: Can't get a little steamy. And especially when we had our pre-show meeting today. And I said, man, the sun's going to come out at 2 o'clock. And Harry goes, now I'll believe that when I see it.
0: Yeah. Because it was dumping rain earlier.
1: Yeah. It was coming down the buckets.
0: Yeah.
1: It's coming down the sheets.
0: Yeah. Which has me a little concerned for winter. But, you know.
1: You'll be fine.
0: We'll get there.
1: You'll be fine. Yeah. You'll be fine. I'm glad you've adjusted to it.
0: Yeah. Nothing to it but to do it, man. You got to adjust, right? Like, uh-huh. That's what all great players do.
1: True. Yeah, well, we know he is a great player.
0: Try to be.
2: I hear you might be watching a little wrestling this weekend.
0: Yeah, yes.
1: Oh, you're part of the SummerSlam event?
0: Yeah.
1: Really? Going to be in on that? WWE? Listen,
0: it's one of these things. So I'm not a huge fan of it, but like I had stated prior in our 10 to 12 window, I'm like, if someone invites me to watch it, I'm down.
1: Okay.
0: I understand what it is that I'm watching. I don't go out of my way to do it. But right. If someone's like, hey, come over, like, let's have some food. And
1: oh, well, shoot. You're going to have food, beverages, and wrestling. That's right. A good time.
0: So, you know, I'm going to dabble just a little bit, though, because I got radio this weekend, too.
1: Okay. All right.
0: So
1: I just want to make sure that you don't get in touch with inner CM Punk on the radio side and start body slamming people.
2: Oh,
1: but Femi
2: Brock Lesnar? Oh, my goodness. Come on.
1: ESPN
2: Unlimited right now.
1: I love the title of that. Hell in a Cell.
0: Yeah.
1: That's tremendous that they put those two together.
0: Yeah.
1: Although, what's up with Brock Lesnar? All of a sudden, he goes and retires, and then he comes back, and he looks like a thick guitar player for a tribute band for Van Halen.
0: Yeah. Because the hair, too, is longer.
1: Uh-huh.
0: It's thicker, too, I think.
1: Come on, now.
0: Probably that one in some finasteride over there, you know?
1: Yeah. It's a fiat.
0: Yeah, that honorable mention on the list from yesterday, right?
1: What's your favorite thick thing since you brought it up from Tuesday? Since we brought Theoc to the table?
0: Honestly, it is just when HD brings up when we're on the road for game day. Thicker than two Snickers.
1: The fact that made number six, and poor Christine Lisi, our sports and anchor goddess, said, will someone explain that to me? And we're like, Harry, we'll explain it to you off the air.
0: Listen, so everyone always calls us the Harrys.
1: Right.
0: Mm-hmm. As you might imagine, he is the more wild one. And I am the calm.
1: Yes, you are. By wide gap.
0: I am the calm.
1: By wide gap. But it's always those calm ones we worry about. Yeah. More so than the loud ones known as Harry Douglas. But it's going to be a wild time, part of the ESPN app, which is home for every WWE premium live event, including this weekend's SummerSlam. Night one Saturday, 6 p.m. Eastern time. Night two on Sunday, 6 p.m. Eastern time. 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
7: The main thing with Freddie and Harry.
1: Well, the great soul singer Patti LaBelle is a native of Philadelphia. Apparently, we're going to change Jalen Hurts' name to be resonating with her in terms of Patti LaBelle. Because they were all about that Patti LaBelle-ness involving A.J. Brown is no longer a member of the Philadelphia Eagles. I don't know if people know that, but that is clearly the case. That he's no longer a member of the Philadelphia Eagles. He's now a member of the New England Patriots. That doesn't mean that he is not still on the minds of the Philadelphia Eagles. Because at a press conference earlier, Jalen Hurts said, it's all about this with the Eagles without A.J. Brown getting in the middle of that.
8: Well, you know, I think that's something that, honestly, it starts from Coach Sirianni and his message and his first words in yesterday's team meeting was about being together and being aligned. And when I was taking notes of it, I just, you know, thought about 100% alignment and zero entitlement. And so as a team, that's what everybody's pushing. I talked to Saquon, and he's talking about just us being disciplined and us going out there and fighting for one another and executing. So, you know, that's a bigger picture standpoint. And, you know, I think Coach Sirianni is it's starting with him, obviously. But we just want to take it a day at a time and being able to onboard everything we're doing and continue to deposit daily.
0: Potential shot there at A.J. Brown, yeah. I mean,
1: that was no potential.
0: Well, here's why I it felt like this was very particularly crafted
1: okay.
0: by Jalen Hurts because he is smooth on and off the field.

0: smart. And so it the way that he just, again, crafted this in terms of Coach Sirianni's message was 100% alignment. And then he circled back and said, you know what? Yeah, as I was taking my notes, 100% alignment and 0% entitlement. Like, sprinkling that in there, I got to give it to Jalen Hurts, man. Like, that is real craftsmanship.
1: It is definitely the quiet storm that is known as Jalen Hurts.
0: Yeah.
1: He'll smooth it out.
0: Yeah.
1: But the effect is still the same.
0: Mm-hmm.
1: I've always wondered, Harry, what's the gain by that? Whether you're A.J. Brown, if you're taking shots at the X, or if the X is taking shots at A.J. Brown, A.J., you got the dogs, the Eagles got the cats. A.J., you got the Ferrari, the Eagles got the Lamborghini.
0: Yeah.
1: A.J., you can visit the house in the summer house on the weekends. They got it during the week when summertime happens. Whatever, it's good for us.
0: You sure? Yeah.
1: There's no doubt about that. I just wonder, what is the end game that you think is going to work out by having this kind of continued friction, even though you two are far apart?
0: Yeah, I think if you're Jalen Hurts, you feel I mean, it's almost like a personal attack, because at least it seemed the messaging by A.J. Brown was like, hey, like, this guy is not good enough to handle what it is that we're trying to accomplish, which you can't really even say is 100% true, because, I mean, we saw this same group win a Super Bowl in incredibly dominant fashion just a couple years ago. But, I mean, I understand, like, hey, man, he's a competitor. And Jalen Hurts, you got to remember, Freddie, like, he is a guy that at many different points in his career, even though he was a highly touted prospect, started at Alabama, he has faced friction every step along the way. When it was at Alabama, he got replaced by Tua,
1: right?
0: He resurged at Oklahoma. When he came into the league, he probably wasn't drafted as high as he felt like he should have been. I don't think he was immediately the starter, if I recall.
1: Well, it took a while, but when he got drafted, Carson Wentz, his note got crossed about saying, why are you drafting that guy in the second round?
0: Right. And so every step across the way, this is someone that has felt like they have faced some sort of doubt and some sort of naysayer. And so I'm sure he feels even stronger about that when it's like, dude, like, we did the whole thing together, right? And so, and again, I don't say that to say that it is right, for to your point, to just continue to go back and forth with the ex. I am a clean break type of guy myself.
1: Me too.
0: Like, no contact, no nothing.
1: As a man who's been divorced, clean break is the best break. I can promise
0: you. That is the best way. If you're thinking about texting somebody, don't do it, dang it.
1: I hope you're not speaking from experience.
0: No, no.
1: Okay. Just want to make sure.
0: No, it's from helping friends.
1: I got it.
0: Helping friends.
1: I got it.
0: You know?
1: So
0: as a friend of Jalen Hurts, like, you're not wrong, but I always say, and I say this to HD sometimes, you're not wrong, but it's not always the time to be right.
1: There's no doubt about that, because no matter how right you think you are, the wrong label, the wrong word is going to be attached to you. I'm going to ask Harry Lyles Jr. this question. He's in for Harry Douglas and Freddie Coleman. It's the Afternoon Cool, known as Freddie and Harry, presented by Progressive Insurance and ESPN Radio, the ESPN app and ESPN Plus. I'll also ask you at 888-SAY-ESPN, 888-729-3776. Who will be better without the other? Jalen Hurts or A.J. Brown in Philadelphia, or A.J. Brown without Jalen Hurts now that he's in New England? 888-SAY-ESPN, 888-729-3776. My fellow Butterscotch brother, I'll pose that question to you. I might even pose it to the group. I want to hear what Shannon Penn, Eric Hannon has to say about this. Who will be better without the other? Jalen Hurts without A.J. Brown in Philly, or A.J. Brown without Jalen Hurts now that he is in New England?
0: It's a great question.
1: I thought so.
0: Because
1: 8 years of college.
0: So let's start on the Eagles side. You're Jalen Hurts. Obviously, you still have Saquon. Tank Bigsby, by the way, behind Saquon
1: as
0: well.
1: He's a good player. Yeah.
0: And then, you know, we saw along the way this offseason where we were trending, not just because of all the talks of a trade, but because of the moves that the Eagles were making before they actually moved off of A.J. Brown, right? So you have Hollywood Brown now. You have Mekhi Lemon. You added Elijah Moore, Dontavian Wicks. Obviously, Devontae Smith is still there. So, like, they really packed that receiver room with some depth.
1: Right.
0: A lot of weapons at your disposal there. The one thing that is a little bit of a question mark for me is another offensive coordinator now for Jalen Hurts. We've seen how that has affected him in the past, just the consistent changing of that. On the flip side, A.J. Brown, Drake May probably should have won MVP last year.
1: Oh, really?
0: Yeah, I do.
1: You on that Drake May train, weren't you?
0: I am on that, yeah. And I think, like, not just from a motivation standpoint, but also helping unlock that New England offense. And again, another year with Drake May, or for Drake May of experience.
1: I agree.
0: I think that could lend to a dangerous combination. I really do, but I think because there's still some unresolved line issues in New England. Like, we don't know what Will Campbell's going to look like. We saw how there seemed like there was almost a regression of sorts.
1: Sure.
0: I do think Will Campbell's ultimately going to figure that out, but until I see that fixed,
1: right,
0: I'm going to go with Jalen Hurts.
1: Okay. Oh, so Shannon Penn, I'll throw this at you. Who's going to be better without the other? Jalen Hurts without A.J. Brown in Philadelphia, or A.J. Brown in New England with Drake May without Jalen Hurts?
2: Can Drake May throw it over the middle? Yes, he can. I'll go with A.J. Brown, because apparently Jalen Hurts couldn't.
1: Oh, wow. Shots fired from Shannon Penn. E-Dog, A.J. Brown better without Jalen Hurts in New England, or Jalen Hurts better without A.J. Brown in Philadelphia?
3: Are we just assuming the parameters of this is like their stats are getting better, like, or
1: it's
3: is it
1: assuming
3: about the
1: season? Like, so assume as much as you like.
3: I would say that A.J. Brown's stats are going to get better, but I don't know if team-wise the Patriots would do better. How about that?
0: No, okay. I think that's fair.
1: That's,
0: yeah, but because the thing too with this New England offense, like, so your other receivers are like what? Mac Hollins, Romeo Doubs, Kayshon Booty, Ramondre Stevenson at running back. Like, I think you can kind of target A.J. a little bit more.
1: Sure.
0: Than you would like, as opposed to when he was playing across from Devontae Smith.
1: Oh, with Dallas Goedert at tight end.
0: And Dallas Goedert.
1: Yeah.
0: Got Eli Stowers now, so I don't know.
1: Okay.
0: I think I'd go Jalen Hurts, though.
1: Okay. See, I'm siding with you. I thought for sure I was going to go A.J. Brown, but here's why I believe that Jalen Hurts would be better without A.J. Brown when he's not being Petty LaBelle in that whole back and forth with zero entitlement, 100% alignment. Jalen Hurts has always proven that when you push him into a corner, he always delivers.
0: He does.
1: He did that at Alabama where he got benched. Tua Tagovailoa took his job. When Tua Tagovailoa got hurt in that SEC championship game, Nick Saban said, Jalen Hurts, come and rescue us. And he did. In that second half, he was the Jalen Hurts we had seen the first couple of years. He was the MVP of the SEC championship game. He didn't sulk. He didn't go into a corner when he got replaced again with Tua Tagovailoa, was healthy in the NCAA in the playoffs that year. He goes to Oklahoma. People said, there's no way you're going to be able to throw the ball in that Lincoln Riley offense and play that well. He became a top three finalist for the Heisman Trophy. He gets to Philadelphia. And I thought Mike Greenberg today on Get Up said it best about Jalen Hurts. He's the most overappreciated, underappreciated quarterback that we've seen in a long, long time. He's been a proven winner everywhere he's been, but there's always a yeah, but about him. And a guy like A.J. Brown bought more of that yeah, big buttness in the last couple of years, whether they won the Super Bowl championship and did not win. I think by being pushed in that corner because people are doubting that he can't be successful like A.J. Brown, that's why I'm with you. I'm siding with Jalen Hurts.
0: And one of my favorite traits about Jalen Hurts, and it's why, like, honestly, I would call myself a fan of his because of this attitude. He is a I'm not going to get mad, I'm going to get even kind of guy. Like, now, is he going to express it a little bit, perhaps, like he just did? Sure. Like, fine.
1: Right.
0: But by and large, even when people try to bait him with questions, he's just kind of like, hey, like, I'm going to kind of like let this go, and I'm going to go show you what it is that we're going to do out here. And, I mean, again, to me, he's already climbed the mountaintop.
1: Right, exactly.
0: You know?
1: Yeah, he's been there twice and maybe should have had two Super Bowls.
0: Yeah.
1: If this was not a holding penalty called against the Eagles, legitimately, against the Kansas City Chiefs. Because the common term when people get together, they call it meet cute. When they get together, like trying to accept the initial date or have the initial cup of coffee or just meeting in the park. Jalen Hurts is the master of dis cute. As in D-I-S-Q. Yeah. He can be disrespectful to somebody. He can diss somebody, but he does it in a very cute, very kind of way. But there's a bear underneath that diss cute when it comes to Jalen Hurts. That's why Evan Cohen from Sportsmanlike believes, with all that's gone on, he says, don't look out. Don't be surprised if this guy wants to be an MVP for Philadelphia, when it comes to Jalen Hurts.
4: Jalen Hurts. Individual success. Team success, narrative. Let's talk about this. Narrative through the roof. Why is A.J. Brown not there? Everyone thinks it's because of him. Everyone thinks A.J. Brown is not there because of Jalen Hurts. Team success. The Eagles, with this combination of Hurts and Sirianni, with Saquon Barkley and Jalen Carter and all the guys there, seemingly are always good. 10 wins or more. Team success. Check. What people are doubting is not the narrative being there. It's not the team's success. It's the individual success. Is Jalen Hurts as good as people like me say he is? And I think the answer this year will be yes. And I think Jalen Hurts will be the MVP of the National Football League.
1: 888-SAY-ESPN, 888-729-3776. Hit us up on the Freddie and Harry call on line. Who is going to be better without the other? Jalen Hurts in Philadelphia without A.J. Brown, or A.J. Brown in New England without Jalen Hurts? Debo in, not Jacksonville, but Duval. Debo, which side are you on involving this?
5: I'm always going to be on the Eagles side because that's where I was born and raised at. As far as the team is concerned, Philadelphia is going to be better. Individually, A.J. Brown's stats will look better because they're going to force him the ball. But they won't be better as a team because they're not playing that last place schedule no more.
0: I think that's a fair assessment. Patriots, huh?
1: Go ahead, Debo.
0: Go ahead.
5: But as far as team success, I'm going to say Jalen Hurts is going to be better because he cares more about team success than individual success.
0: And that's the winner, right? I mean, like, that's ultimately what matters. Like, we are talking about a team sport. Mm-hmm. But, I mean, even if we're talking about, like, individually, statistically, A.J. Brown is going to be better, like, is that, like, compared to, like, what he's produced in the past? Is it supposed to be better than his best year in Philly? Like,
1: I'm expecting that if you're A.J. Brown, if you believe you were right about how the offense would have been a lot better to put you in better positions, well, you're now around a guy in Josh McDaniels, the offense coordinator in New England, and Mike Vrabel, a guy you know as a head coach when you two were together in Tennessee. You should expect they're going to put you in better position. So as far as I'm concerned, with him being that number one guy,
0: yeah,
1: with Drake May, one of the most accurate quarterbacks in the National Football League, I think at the rate Drake May is going in another year, year and a half, we're going to talk about him being an elite quarterback in the National Football League. Your numbers should be no worse than 95 to 100 catches, averaging 15 yards a catch, and anywhere from 9 to 12 touchdowns. Because previous history has told me that when you are that guy and you believe in your quarterback and your quarterback believes in you, you put up those kind of numbers. Yeah. When those two guys first got together, we saw the numbers that he put up. Hell, he put up numbers of Ryan Tannehill,
0: yep,
1: with the Tennessee Titans.
0: Right.
1: So now, this could be the best accurate quarterback that A.J. Brown has played within his NFL career.
0: Yeah.
1: If you're going to talk about it, now you got to be about it. If you have less than the kind of numbers I put out there, then people are going to say, yeah, maybe it's more Jalen Hurts than you being that successful combination in Philadelphia.
0: Yeah, and maybe the tape grinders would push back against this, but I haven't seen any signs of him slowing down either.
1: Me neither.
0: Like A.J. Brown. And it's funny, to your point, his 2 years in Philadelphia, year one, 88 catches, almost 1,500 yards, 11 touchdowns. Year two, when they won the Super Bowl, 106 receptions, 1,456 yards, 7 touchdowns. So, like, mm-hmm, that range, I mean, if he's back in there, and honestly, if we really believe, at least for me personally, I believe in Drake May's ability,
1: and I do too,
0: assuming they're able to spread the ball out, you could convince me that he could do better than his best year.
1: And if you don't, then that's more on you, A.J. Brown, and the Petty Chronicles will continue from Philadelphia. One of our new favorites is Los in Virginia. Los, who's going to be better without the other? A.J. Brown in New England without Jalen Hurts, or Jalen Hurts still in Philadelphia without A.J. Brown?
6: Yo, what's going on, Freddie? What's going on, Harry number two?
1: What's big, Los?
6: How y'all going?
1: We're good, my man. How are you?
6: I'm all right, man. I'm living a dream. All right, so before I say what I'm going to say this. I myself personally think this is a whole setup to try and, like, take this whole conversation about AJ and Jalen. I know it's real, but to try and take the heat off of Sean Mannion at the end of the season, just in case he messed the whole thing up, they can say it's all about Jalen Hurts and AJ Brown so that they can give Sean Mannion another year in the system. Boom. But look, check me out. Let's say you got a girl. You with this girl for a little while. Y'all know y'all about to break up. But every time y'all get in an argument, you know it's coming. You know you feel it. But every time I get in an argument, she starts going crazy, going on Facebook, talking to her friends on social media. She breaking stuff in the house. Now, check it. You cool. You cool, calm, and collected. Every time y'all get in an argument, you like, yo, babe, just chill out. Let's talk this out. Let's get it. You ain't never breaking up. You know what I'm saying? Let me ask you a question. When y'all break up, who gonna be all right in the next relationship? Probably you, right?
0: You would hope that both parties are.
1: Oh, not me. If someone broke up with me, I don't want them to be better without me. Oh, no. I want them. If I'm going to suffer until I find the right one, then you're going to have to keep on suffering. I'm being petty here, and I don't care. I'm good with that.
0: See, I try to keep all that out of my life. Like, especially, and Lois, you're talking about going on social media in the midst of a fight. Let me tell you what is a zero tolerance policy for me.
1: What's that?
0: If I think that you're going to do something like that, no. No.
1: That's completely fair. That doesn't mean I don't want that person to suffer. If it's a bad breakup, too, you don't want that person to be doing better without you.
0: Man, I guess I've just had a good go at it then, because I haven't had any, like, ugly...
1: Well, that's good.
0: Yeah.
1: That's good.
0: But I usually, if I feel like I can, like, sense that,
1: yeah,
0: I jump off, or I get out real quick.
1: As I got older...
0: I get out real quick.
1: As I got older, I became Mr. Honesty. Seriously, at a certain point...
0: I'm always Mr. Honesty.
1: No, sometimes you think things are cute and you can put up with it.
0: Yeah.
1: You get to a man of a certain age or a woman of a certain age, you're thinking, that's not cute now. It ain't going to be cute in 5 years. And that becomes my litmus test as far as that goes. Keep weighing in at 888-729-3776. Who will be better without the other? A.J. Brown in New England or Jalen Hurts still in Philadelphia? He is Harry Lyles Jr. in for Harry Douglas. I'm Freddie Coleman. It's the Afternoon Cool, known as Freddie and Harry. And he may not want to hear this in Chicago, but Caleb Williams, the quarterback that you are, the Bears' success or failure will be all on you. We'll explain that next on ESPN Radio, the ESPN app, and don't forget about us on ESPN Plus. 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
1: I'm Chad Ryder. Buccaneers quarterback Baker Mayfield said today that he felt disrespected a little bit and that he and the team couldn't reach terms on a new contract before his imposed deadline of the start of training camp, and that he won't discuss a new deal until after the season. Current Broncos head coach and former Saints head coach Sean Payton will present Drew Brees into the Pro Football Hall of Fame. Payton was emotional when hearing the news over a video call from Brees. One of the biggest surprises over the past month in Major League Baseball is the Red Sox, ESPN MLB analyst Tim Kirkchin.
2: This has been one of the great turnaround stories that I know I've ever seen. They were 32 and 46, and then they went 20 and 3 after that. That is remarkable. They won 15 games in a row, which was last done in 1946 when Ted Williams was still playing.
1: Boston currently five games over 500. Already one final from today at Tampa Bay. The Rays beat the Rangers 3-2. Tampa Bay starter Shane McClanahan left the game in the fourth inning with back tightness. Tampa Bay currently 3 up on New York.
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0: He's Harry Lyles Jr. in for Harry Douglas. Joining me, Freddie Coleman. It's the Afternoon Cool, known as Freddie and Harry, on Sirius XM Channel 80, as well as TuneIn. Don't forget to tell that smart speaker to play ESPN Radio and check us out on ESPN Plus. Hit us up anytime you want on the Freddie and Harry calling line. Who's going to be better without the other now that they're apart? Is it Jalen Hurts in Philadelphia without A.J. Brown, or A.J. Brown in New England without Jalen Hurts? Hit us up at 888-SAY-ESPN, 888-729-3776. Meanwhile, in Chicago, Caleb Williams, well, he always feels good. He does not lack for confidence. Caleb Williams loves himself some Caleb Williams, and when you can play like that, you should. If you thought he was confident last year, leading the Bears to the NFC North Championship and getting this close to beating the Rams this year?
1: The success part doesn't mean anything towards this year in the sense of we can go out there and we can lose every game. We can go out there and win every game, and that's up to us as a team. So the success part doesn't affect us this year. So it's being able to find ways to get better than last year, find ways to communicate better, run routes better, defensively, special teams, pin guys if we punt, all these small things that come together to be able to win games, even off-the-field things like us being connected better, hanging out more, being able to build that relationship, that trust, to be able to win games. Because those situational moments that we had last year, we may not have as many, or we may have more. And so it's being able to fight through those and be better than we were last year. And so I think it all starts back over. And so that's what we're focused on. We're focused on being better than we were. We have guys in the building. So being better, from last year. So being better than we were last year.
2: Someone's been grinding tape, because it feels like in a lot of moments last year, mm-hmm. even in games that they won, it was a lot of little things.
0: Right.
2: To where you're just like, man, I don't know if you chalk it down to inexperience, youth, whatever, but I feel like if you're a Bears fan, you should be happy about hearing that from him. Now, I think the leap, though, with this team comes right. within him, right? I mean, even in some of his worst moments last year, in some games where he did struggle in, which was more early, obviously, during the year. I think
0: especially the Minnesota game, yeah.
2: The Minnesota game is honestly the one that stands out, because that was a Monday Night Football game.
0: Monday Night game, absolutely.
2: There were some throws that he made in the first half of that game where it makes you go, wow, like, there it is. Nobody else in the league is doing that. And then there's other moments where it's like,
0: wow,
2: first
0: nobody
2: time,
0: else in the league is doing
2: yeah,
0: that.
2: Yeah, no one else is doing that either. Like, first time, huh?
0: Right.
2: But I really do think his mental is, in his work ethic, his attitude is so similar to that of Ben Johnson. I think you saw at times last year where, like, I mean, it's Ben Johnson, you could tell when he's losing his lid a little bit.
0: Oh, yeah, yeah.
2: And he had those moments, especially early on. But to me, that is sort of an iron sharpens iron thing with Caleb, because he is definitely the type to take on that kind of challenge, to take it personally. And he's still 24 years old. You know what I mean? And I think given the arm talent, like actual arm talent, Freddie, because a lot of people like to say arm talent about just about any quarterback.
0: They don't know what it means.
2: When you watch him throw the football,
0: yep.
2: that is arm talent. And so I think in year two of this, I'm expecting a leap from Caleb Williams.
0: I don't doubt that at all, and here's why. Caleb Williams wants everything about this.
2: Mm-hmm.
0: Whatever the Bears do, their success or failure, Harry, is going to ride on Caleb Williams, and that's exactly what he wants. He's always wanted it.
2: Mm-hmm.
0: That's why he went to Oklahoma.
2: Yep.
0: He said, "Oh, yeah, I'm going to be doing some things early." People said, "You got to wait your turn. They got a guy in front of you." Wasn't trying to hear that. By week four, he was a starting quarterback,
2: yep.
0: and then he had that superstar game against Texas yeah. where he just lit up the Cotton Bowl that day, and Texas was like, man, oh, man, we got to deal with this for the next 4 years. Then Lincoln Riley bolts to USC, and Caleb Williams followed right behind him
2: yep.
0: because he wanted to be in the land of Hollywood, swimming pools, movie stars, because Caleb Williams knows he has superstar ability.
2: Yeah.
0: And what happens with superstars? If you can raise the level of your football team, especially in that city, especially with that football team, he does not mind. I guarantee if he hears this, say, well, Freddie, you're right. I want everything to fall on me.
2: Mm.
0: If we're going to win, I want to be the lead dog. If we're not going to win, I can handle this team. I can handle anything that comes with it. It's exactly what he's always wanted. And now he has a coach that's going to make sure you're going to get the best Caleb Williams. And that is something. that Caleb Williams always wanted. If you say to him, this team will rise or fall with you, Caleb Williams says, you're damn right.
2: Yeah.
0: Because that's exactly why I'm here, doing this with the Chicago Bears.
2: 100%. And then when you just look at the players around him, obviously you got DeAndre Swift in the backfield, but I look at basically not just the receiving room, but just his pass catchers in general, because I look at a Rome Odunze, I look at a Luther Burden, and I do think about a couple of guys, and I understand the NFL game is different, but when I've watched guys in college, Rome and Luther are two guys where it was always like, hey, man, that those guys are going to be good pros.
0: Right.
2: I don't think they caught fire early on in the way that a lot of people perhaps expected. So I also think, not even just from a Caleb perspective, but even if we just look at Rome Odunze and Luther Burden and how their game should be able to elevate as well. And then when we get to the tight end position with Colson Loveland, you got Cole Kmet still there as well. But I think Colson Loveland is going to be an issue.
0: I think he already is an issue.
2: Right. But, like, I mean, even more. So that's why when I just look at this offense, it's like, man, they could really open it up this year. And it could be just an absolute monster year for that offense of Caleb Williams. Like, I'm excited. And I am rooting to see that, by the way. Because when Caleb is playing his best football, man, like, a lot of people,
0: It just looks like it's fun.
2: It looks like so much fun, you know? And, like, I'm not a Bears fan or anything like that. I just love damn good football. And, dude, when he is on, there are fewer guys that are more fun to watch than that.
0: He is Harry Lyles Jr. in for Harry Douglas. I'm Freddie Coleman. It's the Afternoon Cool, known as Freddie and Harry. Thanks for joining us, presented by Progressive Insurance on ESPN Radio, the ESPN app, and ESPN Plus. We're going to get a pretty good idea about Caleb Williams. And I love when guys have superstar manners.
2: Mm-hmm.
0: He's always had superstar manners. But now that game has to be a superstar from second one. He can't just be Clark Kent, periods one through three,
2: mm-hmm.
0: and then all of a sudden he busts out the glasses, he busts through the suit, he puts on a Superman cape and saves the day. He's got to be Superman at the beginning. And you're playing against some pretty good defenses early on, at least on paper.
2: Yeah.
0: At the Carolina Panthers, their defense is going to be pretty good. The Minnesota Vikings at home, that potentially could be a top five defense. The Philadelphia Eagles, they've lost some pieces. To me, that's still a top 10 defense. So the first 3 weeks of the regular season,
2: yeah,
0: two of those games in Chicago, one game, a primetime match of Monday Night Football against the Philadelphia Eagles, we're going to find out exactly how he can handle that steam against those defenses. And especially when a lot of people are expecting, man, he's going to make that jump up. He's going to go from 58% Caleb Williams save the day in the fourth quarter,
2: yeah,
0: to 64% completion percentage Caleb Williams, and being completely, completely spectacular quarters one through four.
2: And I think with that start, with some of those tough defenses that he's going to see, he would probably tell you, like, yeah, that's what I want to see.
0: Mm-hmm.
2: Like, he is not a guy that has ever shied away from the moment. He really leans into the criticisms of him. And honestly, he's got a lot of Jalen Hurts in him from that sense of just like, hey, like, I will show you.
0: Okay.
2: I
0: never thought about that.
2: Yeah. I mean, because it's funny, like, I feel like in his demeanor sometimes in press conferences is similar, where, like, people are trying to ask him, not necessarily, like, a gotcha type of question necessarily,
0: mm-hmm.
2: but it's like, hey, everybody's saying this thing about you. What do you think about it? And it's like, what do you think his answer is going to be? Like, oh yeah, like, everybody's right that, you know, I can't do X, Y, or Z. Like, no, like, he's going to lean into it and he's going to let his play speak for itself. So I think that looking at some of those defenses early on and just the potential that they've got, I don't think people realize, especially in a sport like football,
0: mm-hmm.
2: how much that continuity matters.
0: It does.
2: That's why I brought it up when we were talking about Jalen Hurts earlier, and just the fact that he's had almost every single year a different offensive coordinator. Like, that is not helpful. That is why now in college football you are seeing teams that are trying to fix their offenses, they don't just bring the offensive coordinator. If there is a quarterback that they coached the year before, Utah did it last year, they mm-hmm. bring the coordinator and they bring the quarterback. So now that you're having continuity within this organization, which the Bears have obviously struggled with for many years now, it looks like they got the train on the tracks.
0: And if you're Caleb Williams and everything is right there in front of you and you know exactly what this offense can be, here's something else. Until they figure out what they're going to do defensively, he's going to have to carry this team.
2: Mm-hmm.
0: He's going to have to. There may be a lot of shootouts early on that he has to be involved in. And I know the Bears, they got some pieces here.
2: Yeah.
0: They forced a lot of turnovers last year. They were number one in the NFL. Those things are not a back-to-back, year-by-year thing. At a certain point, you're going to regress a little bit from forcing those kind of turnovers, which means that you got to play better defense. And if you don't, then Caleb Williams, that Superman act he had in the fourth quarter, that's going to be prevalent early on if your defense, until that defense is ready to fit the liking of Ben Johnson and Dennis Allen, the defensive coordinator.
2: Yeah, and if you just get some consistency, That's really all you need on both sides of the ball.
0: True.
2: If we're being like totally honest with this team, like
0: right.
2: Like to me, you could convince me that they could be a Super Bowl team. You could also convince me like they may not make the postseason.
0: Yeah.
2: I would bet closer to the better end of that than the worse end.
0: We'll see if that hero ball works or if they can have a lot less of that and that consistency on both sides of the football involving Chicago. Here's Harry Lyles Jr. in for Harry Douglas. I'm Freddie Coleman. It is the Afternoon Cool, known as Freddie and Harry. And in the major leagues, are the rich about to get richer, known as the Los Angeles Dodgers? Keep it here on ESPN Radio, the ESPN app. And don't forget about us on ESPN Plus.
3: 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It's Unsportsmanlike, 6 a.m. Eastern, right here on ESPN Radio, ESPN 2, and ESPN U.
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18: Here is your latest Middle Tennessee weather. Tonight will be partly cloudy with a low around 66. Friday is mostly sunny and hot with a high near 93. Showers and thunderstorms are likely after 1 a.m. Saturday, with a 60% chance of storms. Saturday brings a 90% chance of showers and thunderstorms, with a high near 89. 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
1: Championship, because the playoffs can be weird, but man, that'd be a super team for sure.
2: Jesse Rogers, ESPN Major League Baseball reporter, joining Freddie Coleman and Harry Lyles Jr. in for Harry Douglas on Freddie and Harry on ESPN Radio, the ESPN app, and ESPN Plus. Meanwhile, Philadelphia, Bryce Harper was on his knees praying like Aretha Franklin, saying, please do something at the trading deadline with a Phillies team that's lost three in a row and have only won two out of their last 10 games, Jesse. What kind of players could they be at the trading deadline?
1: Yeah, they're going to be aggressive. They need another starting pitcher, which is interesting because they have two of the best. But if you're trying to win three or four rounds because they're a wild card team, you can't just live off of Christopher Sanchez and Zach Wheeler and even Jesus Luzardo. There's a drop-off after those three, and there's no guarantee those three are going to be great every time they pitch. You need another one if you're the Philadelphia Phillies to get you to the postseason and pitch in it. It's not like they're a guarantee right now to get there. So they need a fourth starter for sure. They actually need a fourth and a fifth, but right now they need a fourth. And that fourth could be a playoff caliber pitcher. So look for them to be very active there. They could use a bat and definitely some bullpen help because the news on Brad Keller is bad. He basically had Tommy John surgery. So they need to replace those innings. So there's three needs. I think pitching needs are more important than a bat. You got a pretty good lineup when Schwarber's in there, when Harper's in there, when Stott's going, you know, you get something out of Real Muto. It can still do some damage. But if they got all three, if they filled all three needs, the Phillies would be that much better.
3: Jesse, Aaron Boone said he expects everybody to come back health-wise. Obviously, that's been the big storyline with the Yankees this season. How urgent, if you are managing that team, do you feel like making moves at the deadline is, regardless of whether or not we know the status of Aaron Judge and the like?
1: Yeah, I've been around the Yankees all week here in Chicago, and I was the one that asked him that question, that he answered that. And, you know, he's confident, but I'm not sure if I'm the front office I'd be completely confident. I mean, my job as Brian Cashman is to fortify and be ready for any contingency. Like, if Judge doesn't come back, can we still compete? If Stanton doesn't come back, like, you have to be prepared for everything. You can't add on in August and September. Now, having said that, can you replace Judge, Stanton, and Bellinger? No, you can't do that. But can you add a bat or two just in case? I think you can. And just to have at least major league players ready at your disposal if those guys take longer or don't come back at all. So I think Cashman, it's a tough thing to do because you're adding on, still thinking your stars are coming back, but it's better to have too much than not enough. And yeah, it's going to cost them some prospects, but in their cycle of where they are as a team, it's been forever since they've won a World Series. They need to be aggressive.
2: Yeah, 2009 and counting for the boys from the Boogie Down Bronx in terms of winning a championship with the New York Yankees. Jesse, always appreciate the time. Great stuff as usual. Take care, be well, and thanks for joining us on Freddie and Harry.
1: Anytime, guys. Be well.
2: Hit him on the social. Jesse Rogers, ESPN, ESPN Major League Baseball reporter. That is Jesse Rogers. He's Harry Lyles Jr. in for Harry Douglas. I am Freddie Coleman. It is the Afternoon Cool, known as Freddie and Harry. And right now, is Mr. Google Me, Kurt Cignetti of Indiana, the best coach in college football? Dissenting answers are next on ESPN Radio.
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12: 30 years ago, Nashville became a major league sports town with the Predators and Titans. 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
14: This is Nick Frazier. Training camp wraps up from Vanderbilt Health Football Center for the Tennessee Titans as Titans head coach Robert Saleh shared good news for Titans fans regarding J.C. Latham's health.
15: J.C.'s coming off PUP today, so you'll see him with a helmet. He won't be fully integrated in the practice, but we'll continue to work him in.
14: Latham has been dealing with a pec injury since spring practices. Elsewhere in the NFL, as Green Bay Packers legend and career rushing leader Ahmad Green revealed he has Parkinson's disease. Green was diagnosed with onset Parkinson's back in January of 2025. In Major League Baseball, as the trade deadline creeps closer, top pitcher in the American League, Tarek Skubal, might have pitched his last start for the Tigers Wednesday afternoon in a 10-9 extra innings loss to the Baltimore Orioles. According to Jeff Passan, the Los Angeles Dodgers, Milwaukee Brewers, and Tampa Bay Rays could be in the Tarek Skubal sweepstakes. As for this evening, the Nashville Sounds continue their series with the Charlotte Knights at First Horizon Park. The Charlotte Knights are the AAA affiliate of the Chicago White Sox. Coverage begins at 6:20 on 94.9 The Fan on the Game Nashville Sports Network.
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17: 35 years of the best sports talk in Nashville. It's the George Plaster Show with Tennessee Sports Hall of Fame quarterback Kelly Holcomb and young gun Lewis Maddox. And now, here's your host, George Plaster.
18: Hello again, everybody. Welcome in. It is, how would we describe it? Well, we would start by saying 86 degrees. So very warm, but it could be a whole lot worse in late July. And we're going to move quickly because Danny Evans is here. So let's start in Murfreesboro. Say hello to former NFL quarterback Kelly Holcomb. Kelly, how are you?
19: I'm terrific, George. How are you doing?
18: I'm good. Thank you for asking. Means a lot.
19: Oh, is that right? I bet it does.
18: Yeah.
19: I didn't really want to ask, but I wanted to be cordial. So I know we got Danny on. Right. I got to go. Sorry.
18: Absolutely. Lewis, how are you today?
32: Great. Ready to talk some ball.
18: That's wonderful. Let's get right to it then. Danny Evans is standing by. Okay. What's the jersey?
33: Oh, come on. It's up. Richmond UFC. It's Ted Lasso. I'm a Kent fan. Come on now. Let's go. looking forward to the next set of Ted Lasso shows.
32: It's a good show. Okay. You see, George?
18: I can't say I have.
32: That's a shame.
18: I know. Sorry.
33: Well, you know what, George? You got to be a goldfish.
18: What does that mean?
33: Don't you think, Lewis?
32: I've seen like two episodes, Danny. I just know it's pretty decent. I haven't watched a whole lot of it.
33: You know what, George? You got to be a goldfish. That's one of Ted's really insightful lines as a head coach, and it works really well.
18: Thank you for sharing that. Kelly, you got that down as well? Did you write it down?
19: Didn't write it down, no.
33: Goldfish but thanks have for that an attention wisdom. Span of 10 seconds. They just move on to the next thing. They don't worry about it. So he tells one of his players, just be a goldfish. Just move on. Let's go.
18: So you know the story, Danny. You know where this is going. We're 4 days from the trade deadline. And while I have nothing to base this on, I'm starting to believe that this deadline will be slower than some in recent years, because I think there are going to be some potential buyers who say, you're not going to fleece me for a mediocre talent. What do you think?
33: George, there's 8 series this weekend that are unbelievable involving contenders. And I think it's going to be a make or break weekend for a lot of franchises. There's only 7, maybe 8 teams out. So there's 22 or 23 teams that are harboring thoughts of the postseason. And that's a hard thing to wrestle with for some organizations, because am I in, am I out? And if I make that announcement this weekend and I make a trade, not only am I out, but I become irrelevant. Football season's about to start. We're done. We didn't fulfill our expectations. For some owners, some PR people, some general managers, that's not a good place to be. And I think as a result, George, I think you're right. I think you're going to have not a slower deadline, but a compressed deadline on August 3rd. And I think what we're going to see is we're going to see the prices go up. And I think we're going to see some of the fence sitters both add and subtract, which is a very

0: early in his career, you don't need Miller right now, but maybe you do. They're trying to get in, George. They're a game and a half out of the wild card, and they've won five games in a row. I think they're in a situation that we were just talking about. Am I in? Am I out? New ownership. The general manager wasn't hired by this group. So it's going to be their first litmus test as to who they are as an organization. But, George, here's how I look at Miller. And I know it's different than a lot of baseball people, but I really have carved out my philosophy about bullpens. I think a bullpen helps your club just as much as a really good starter. And the reason is this: they affect you daily. Adding Miller to an already good team makes you a very difficult club in the postseason and in the final 2 months of the season. I think you're right. And I think he's also going to have more value for another reason, George. He's not going to be a free agent this offseason like Skubal is. So you're willing to make a move with him, knowing you can always turn him around and move him to somebody else. This is an elite right arm, a fabulous competitor. If I were a club, I'd be going after him. I'd be going after Ryan. Yeah, I'm going after Skubal, but you're not going to get a markdown on Skubal in any way. And I think the difference between guys like Ryan and Skubal are not as great as some people think.
1: Okay, let's talk Bravos for a minute.
0: Yeah.
1: I have no proof of this, but I believe that they really wanted to see A.J. Smith-Shawver in game one of the doubleheader yesterday. And by the way, I thought he pitched very well in the four-plus innings. And my gut feeling is that they probably came away saying, okay, as long as he stays healthy, he's one of them from here on in that rotation. Does that have them saying, we don't have to have an ace, but we sure could use an innings eater?
0: Good call, George. I was at the Iowa Cubs game yesterday during the afternoon, and one of my buddies I went to the game with said, you know, this might change Atlanta's patterns at the deadline. You know, George, they know Shawver better than anybody, physically, emotionally, and performance-wise. He did look good. I thought he looked healthy, and that's the key thing. You're never going to look great in your first outing. It's new, and it's just like your first day on a job, even as an intern. You're trying to feel your way around the club. I'm sure Kelly's best first day of practice wasn't as good as his third or his fourth day of practice. And I think as a result, you know, they've got their ace. I mean, their ace is one of the best pitchers in the game. Losing Perez has been a bigger deal than people realize, because Perez was a rock in the five hole for their club. He was doing a great job. Getting Perez back and getting Shawver back makes their team better. Their team is noticeably better with Acuna back. And look where the standings are today. They woke up with a 6.5 game lead, with the Phillies sputtering right now, having some internal stuff going on, and looking as though they've got some large warts in their playoff chances. They're no longer the best of the three wildcard teams. And until they get their ship in order, I think there's some suspect with their playoff situation.
1: Okay, let's go to that, because it's clear that Bryce Harper has had a case of the red, you know what. Mm-hmm. And it sort of resurfaced a couple of nights ago when he did everything but, you know, fly a banner over the stadium and say, Dombrowski, kiss my butt, and what are you doing to help us? I'll admit I was surprised by it, and I hear Don Mattingly was pissed and got in Harper's grill yesterday about it.
0: George, you know what? Dave Dombrowski is one of the greatest executives of his generation. He has consistently won, and he has made trades at the deadline that are earthquakes in the baseball landscape. He has not been afraid to move players. Their farm system is not as good as some others, so their prices are going to be higher

0: And like we talked about at the initial stage of the show, there's 22 teams vying for players. And, you know, the prices aren't going down, they're going up. I wish Harper would stick to playing baseball and would not try to play team president, because no one in the game who has competed with or against Dave Dombrowski has ever debated his enthusiasm and his appetite for making a trade at the deadline. Never afraid, never concerned. It's just that the market's not moving. You know, I think what you're seeing is a club, you know, struggling to win right now. And Mattingly, an old school guy who has been around the block with some great franchises, was almost saying, come on, Bryce, just play the game. Do your job. A great executive friend of mine once said, if everybody would just do their job, this game would be a little bit easier. And I think it's a great example. Just go play and play well. He's a darn good player, but he's not the general manager or the president of baseball operations. They've got a really good one, and I'm sure he's doing everything he can to improve their club.
1: And I agree with you. I'll admit, I didn't understand what Dombrowski was trying to accomplish over the winter with the things he said about Bryce Harper, and I'm anything but a big Bryce Harper fan. But doesn't somebody have to get in the middle of that, get them in a room, and let's once and for all spit it all out?
0: George, this is where your ball club requires veteran people who aren't afraid for things to get a little uncomfortable. You know, when your manager speaks out the way he did, it's gotten probably too far. This is not something your PR guy or your VP of communications can do. This has to come from the clubhouse. And it's not sucking up to the team president. It's not sucking up to the manager. It's reality check. If the team were playing better, this wouldn't be the necessity that you feel it is. And as a result, if everybody would just play a little bit better, let's go. I think it's going to require one of the veteran players to say, hey, and clubhouses get closed, George. You know that once in a while. And things are aired out. And when they're aired out, it gets a little uncomfortable. Tony La Russa said it years ago to me. And he said, if it's uncomfortable and you're not talking about, all it's getting is more uncomfortable. You got to bring things to the forefront. That's why you're a leader on the field or in the front office. That has to take place that way.
1: Okay, I know I'm stealing a little bit of Kelly's thunder here. Danny, ask me if I care.
0: George, do you care that you're stealing some of Kelly's thunder?
1: Absolutely not. I love it.
2: You're a jerk if you do it.
1: But
0: let's go.
1: Danny, I've come to the conclusion.
0: I hear the rumbles in the background. I can see the lightning in the sky.
1: You're right. So can I. I've come to the conclusion that for all the rumors about Tarek Skubal, first of all, the Braves aren't going to get him. Milwaukee's not going to get him. The Dodgers are the only team that ultimately is in this running. Agree or disagree?
0: Disagree. I think there's seven or eight teams with prospects, Kelly. I mean, George, who can get Skubal. So here's the problem. Harris is a relatively inexperienced general manager who made some bold moves, but also did not trade Skubal. Now the franchise is faced with, do we hold on to him and try to make up? And I'm looking real quick. They're 4.5 out. That's a long way, and it's a tough climb to get in. So as a result, do we now try to repair what we didn't fix? Do we move them, or do we hold on? Holding on, you get a draft pick. Letting him go, you get a lot of criticism. Neither is easy. What they're probably doing this weekend, George, is they're just rounding up the best deals. Milwaukee has a ton of prospects. The Cubs have prospects. The Dodgers, the Mariners, I'm just looking here. Tampa Bay, Boston, Pittsburgh, they all have prospects to get Tarek Skubal. Prospects are currency this time of the year, George. If I'm the Tigers, I tell them, listen, we will pay Scoobles salary. We'll pay the rest of his $32 million. You give us prospects in return and really mark up his value. If you ask the other team to pick up his salary, you're not going to get as much in return.
1: So, Kelly, yeah, I did that. But there's more to that story if you want to go there.
2: Well, I really don't want to go there. You got that. You got this. You go ahead and ask.
1: Okay.
2: You go ahead and ask what you want to.
1: We're going to go to the break, and then you're going to go and tell Danny how I stole all your
2: stuff. No, I didn't say. Yeah, I hadn't said that. I was good. I didn't have any tart Scoobles. I've already asked enough about him. I'm done with it.
1: Okay. We'll go to the break, and then Kelly Holcomb and Lewis Maddox will talk to Danny Evans. We'll take your phone calls around 3:40 on the George Plaster Show.
3: 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I'm Blair Durham. If you or someone you love is in a wreck, call us. We're here to get you the money you deserve.
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0: basically 4 days away from the Major League Baseball trade deadline. All kinds of rumors, but unlike some years, it is absolutely a seller's market because there aren't many of them. Kelly Holcomb, I promise you, even though I have some fun with this, will ask some great questions to Danny about mindset of GMs about this time of the year. Kelly, don't disappoint me.
1: Yeah, you're starting to put a little bit too much pressure on me, George. But I will say this. When you brought this up, I want to know how this works, Danny. When you still have to, like you just said, like if they say Tarik Skubal goes somewhere and we pay the rest of his salary, how does that work? Like in a year or two down the road, or is that even relevant in baseball? Because I know it is in football, but since you don't have a collective bargaining agreement on the – well, not a collective bargaining agreement, but a salary cap – since you don't have that, like, how does that manifest in all this? Like, does it hurt you going out and getting free agents when you have to pay somebody that is not on your team anymore, but you're still having to pay him?
2: You know, Kelly, it's a great question. It's whether you're in the moment or whether you're a real conservative player in the game. You know, there's only one Skubal on the market. There's only one Miller.
1: Yeah.
2: Those are going to be big price tags. You're not going to go to an outlet and get them. That's going to be at a good department store, and you walk in knowing this is what I'm paying. And Kelly, the problem is some GMs and some teams like to act the part, but then when it comes to anteing up, they don't like the criticism because they played the part like we're trying to do all we can, but you can't back it up. And here's what happens, Kelly, when you do that. Then you get criticized. Then you get hammered. Why didn't you get Skubal? So here's what really goes on right now, Kelly. Everything's on the table. You are negotiable. You've got an asset, a left-handed pitcher. But Kelly's only got about 10 more starts before the season's over. He only pitches every fifth day. So yes, he's going to impact you. But you're only, let's say he has a great period. He's 8-2. How much better is that 8-2 for you to get in and once you're in the postseason? So you figure these things out, and some teams will go, hey, our collateral is prospects. We'll give you what you need. What do you need? But Kelly, I can't take on Skubal's full $32 million rate. I need you to pay that down. If I'm on the other end, I'm Kelly, hey, you know what? I get that. I understand that. Yeah. But other teams are. And if they are, and it's not just the Dodgers, Kelly, you know, this is we're probably at the 60% mark of the season. So the salary is somewhere in the double digits. And as a result, some clubs will say, hey, you know what? We will take on his salary. We'll do that. And that separates them from some of their competitors, but maybe they don't have the prospects. So it's it's different bags of groceries. And as the owner and general manager, because the owner's involved here, Kelly, when it comes to Skubal, it comes to a relatively young general manager, the owner is going to wear this one. This is the owner's move, just like it's the owner's move if the player is added. If somebody buys him from the Tigers, the owner's going to be involved in the conversation. Here's these last few days, Kelly. You're going to see stuff from Jeff Passan, from Ken Rosenthal, from Bob Nightingale, from J.P. Morosi. You're going to see things that are going, wow, that's an interesting angle. Now, what I would do if I were the Tigers, I'd take some deadwood on my roster, and I'd say, listen, you really want him? You got to take this guy, too. And if you take this guy, too, I'm interested because, Kelly, all is fair in love and war, or conflicts, I would say, you know, given where we are as a country. And I think what you really have to do right now is you got to think, how do I leverage this one asset that I have best?
1: Okay, so how do injuries play into this? Because maybe you're like on the cusp of being on a playoff team, and you've got some guys that – you know, maybe are trade bait for you, but they're injured right now. How does that play into everything?
2: Good question. Your team doctor, your trainer becomes a real valuable conduit of information to their partners on the other side. The team doctors exchange information, trainers exchange information. And it's done because you really want to make sure you're making the correct decision medically, emotionally, procedurally, and, you know, procedurally comes down to, does this make our team best? Kelly, there's another area, and that's the guys you have returning. Dodgers, a great example. You know, George alluded to it earlier, the Dodgers could be the team. Well, Otani's not throwing right now. Snell is coming back from a surgery. Glass now is a guy who's starting to round back into shape. They know what's coming better than anybody else externally. They may know that they don't need Scooble, but they also might think that somebody in the National League has a chance to get Scooble, and we want to get to the World Series. And if we have Scooble and nobody else does, we have a better chance of winning the World Series. That's a mindset, Cal. And, you know, I've been in that chair in that situation, and you start to think, you know, even if we don't necessarily need him, if we keep him away from one of our competitors, doesn't that in effect make us a better team? It's an interesting gameplay this time of the year. If I'm the Tigers, I would also just think about this. You're not going to be very good without Scooble. How am I going to max out my club to get it back to being competitive before the end of my contract as the general manager? Because Kelly, if he doesn't, he won't be the general manager anymore.
1: Yeah. So you talked about minor league guys are currency. Prospects are currency. When you're thinking about major league players, though, it's just seeming to me after being, you know, listening to you and being around this, when you got a chance to go maybe to the World Series, are you looking for prospects in the minor leagues and pitchers mainly in the major leagues? Is that kind of what the trade deal is about? Like, when you have a shot, everybody knows that if you got good pitching, you got a good bullpen, you got a closer at the end, you've kind of got everything. But if you don't, and you're still making it to that point, and if you get over that hump with one of those guys, it just seems looking at this stuff like it's prospects for every other position. But like, if you're trading in the major leagues, you're looking for major league pitchers.
2: Kelly crushed it right there. That's spot on. There's two seasons. You got to get invited to the dance, and only 12 teams are invited.
1: Right.
2: Once you get in, everybody's 0-0. Anybody can win the darn thing. Being a second or third wildcard team, you can get obliterated in two games. You're done. No home games. Teams don't want to be the second or third wildcard. They want to be a division champion to get a bye. Or if they're the third place champion, the third best division champion, you host the wild card series. What you want to do is not just get in. Now, wait, I should say it this way. Some clubs just getting in is going to be a big deal for them because they haven't been in for a while. Other clubs, they want more than that. When you get to the postseason, Kelly, the entire game is 60 feet, 6 inches away from home plate. Right. He who pitches best and whose bullpen retains leads. And Kelly, you know, you don't let your starters go as long in the postseason. You're quicker in the hook. They're throwing 45, 50% of your innings. Subsequently, you want your mound presence to be as strong as it can. And you get a little obsessive about outs. I know I was. I was completely obsessive about how am I going to get 27 outs best, not just with one guy, but with my collection. So that's why I see Miller, who I think George rightly pointed out, Miller is a massive impact guy in this situation, simply because you can use him 3 out of 5 days and know that you got a great chance of winning the ballgame. Because your closer's suddenly your eighth inning guy, and your eighth inning guy's now your seventh inning guy. You just got better without adding a starter. That's a really effective way. It's different, but it worked for me in a couple different clubs, and it would work again if you were able to acquire Miller, but I think Miller's price is actually higher than Skubal. And it's simply because, Kelly, he's got more control. You've got more years under contract with Miller than you do with Skubal.
1: So I've asked you this before, there's no doubt, but it just keeps blowing my mind. If you're the Colorado Rockies, you're out of it early. We know that. We get it. But like if you're a team
2: they were out of it when they reported to spring training.
1: No, that's kind of messed up. That really, but it's true. But like if you're one of these teams that are, if you're one of these teams that are on the cusp, and then you see your general manager start selling, how do you handle disgruntled employees?
2: It's really hard. It's not just the front office people. It's the scouts and player development people. And
1: absolutely,
2: you know, we have clubs like that right now. I'm just looking at the standings. We've got Pittsburgh. We've got Miami. We've got the Nationals. We've got Seattle. We have Minnesota, Boston. There's a lot of clubs that are just sitting on the cliff with a chance to get in. If you sell, Kelly, here's what happens. You lose the spirit that has gone into this point where you got a chance, you got a chance, you got a chance. Suddenly, you know, just emotionally and roster-wise, you are no longer going to get in. But the Tigers a couple of years ago did the opposite. They sold and they got back in, and they got in 24. And nobody envisioned them getting back in. It can happen because, Kelly, the teams are so tightly bunched in the wild card. It's fascinating. The National League, the division titles are effectively decided. The American League is an absolute rodeo. So what you have is people vying for wild cards in the National League. The price isn't as high. Kelly, you know, you're not going to pay as much to get in as a wild card. But in the American League, it's a free-for-all. And it's a lot of clubs that haven't been in. Those dynamics come into play, and they make for a fascinating next 5 days.
1: So my last question, I'll turn it over to Lewis. But we had Matt Cain on the show yesterday. And you know, he said two things. I'm gonna say one today, and then I'm gonna bring the next one up next week. But he talked about pitching, and obviously that's what he was. And I've asked you this before a little bit, kind of a roundabout deal. But you know, the art of pitching, I guess, is still there, but it seems like that the art of pitching has kind of gone away because it's more about, I remember hearing one of my friends talk about his son trying to get into college, and he wasn't in the 90s yet, and nobody even looked at him. Now, I may be wrong with that, but that seems like it. And now we got guys throwing 103, 104, 105. Is that sustainable? And is that the way this league is going right now, other than the art of pitching where you had a Greg Maddux, you had a Tom Glavine, and you had guys that, you know, and I'm sure that happens, but like it just seems like everybody's trying to overpower you now with pitching.
2: Yeah, but a lot of those teams that are trying to overpower you are on the outside looking in. It's very evident that the teams who win focus and respect the art of getting 27 outs in a game.
1: Right.
2: And the starting pitcher, Kelly, is all by himself. He's in the middle of the diamond with nobody around him. There's no umpires. There's no coaches. We call them mound visits because there's such special moments in the game. They're out there all by themselves, and they have to figure it out whether it's 102 in their arm or 89 to 91. The masters at it pitch longer, deeper into games, into careers, because they figure it out. They figure out how to get the tough outs. These next 2 months of the season are the toughest outs of the year because everybody in the ballpark feels it. Some guys can't handle it. Other guys can. But Kelly, sitting back and trying to throw the ball through the backstop, you cannot do that consistently 120 times over the course of a game, repeatedly every 5 days. It's not going to work. You've got to learn how to get outs. And I think what we see this time of the year is we see pitchers for the first time in their career be in a situation where they're expected to win, to dominate. to be the victor in the game. And for some guys, that's paralyzing. For other guys, that's thriving, and they love the moment. We learn so much about starting pitchers this time of the year.
3: Danny, first of all, learn more about baseball in the last 3 or 4 weeks listening to you than I think I knew my entire life. But
2: yeah, Kelly's amazing, isn't he, Lewis?
3: Oh, I mean, man, he's the absolute best.
1: Oh, here we go.
2: I love it.
3: I'm kind of – I sat there and heard you talk to Kelly about, you know, teams that aren't going to be sold on trying, you know, a fringe team that maybe hasn't been in the playoffs for a long time, but if they buy, they could get in at some point this season. Yeah. And could put themselves in that position. I mean, in a general manager's mind, obviously that's huge for a fan base, for a team, a fringe team, to just make it into the playoffs. But, I mean, how do you handle that as a general manager of, no, that's not worth us just getting in and being swept in round one and hitting the couch? I mean, what's your thoughts on that?
2: Pittsburgh. Hey, Lewis. See, I think Pittsburgh has a great opportunity right here. Pittsburgh has a number one starter, one of the best pitchers in the world. And if they get somebody to go with him, they can make huge dent in the postseason. It's a really good offensive club, and they have a fan base that's just absolutely struggling to get in. They want to get in. So, George, mm-hmm. good call. But really, Lewis, here's the deal. As the GM, you have to be the most unemotional person in the room, and it's not easy. That's your product out in the field. Literally, more than anybody else, that is your team. Did you do a good enough job to get in as is? If not, where are the problems? Where are the pimples on this team that I've got to try to figure out how I'm going to get it better? And if I raise the white flag, what does that do to me here with my owner and with the fan base? That's too hot a set of coals for some people, Lewis. But for others, they go, wait a second. I'm going to be unemotional. I'm going to be pragmatic. There's no analytics. There's no specific scouting report. This is feel, and this is gut feel. This is the book Blink in Living Color by Malcolm Gladwell. It is, who am I? Are we going to get in? What do we do if we get in? And if we don't, what happens? And I'll be honest, Lewis, it's a fascinating thing, but you in that chair feel it like you've never felt it before, and it can be absolutely humbling.
3: Danny, you just mentioned analytics, and obviously that's been more of a thing over time. And since you were with the Dodgers, that's been a huge thing that has changed and progressed and upgraded. Can you talk about that a little bit and maybe how some of these guys are thinking when it comes to analytics nowadays? Like, how much does that play into what people are going to be doing from now until Monday?
2: Lewis, your job's to get it right. And getting it right means get it right from every angle of your organization. The research, the analytics, the scouting, all the preparation. If you're a really good team, you're doing everything you can, just like the major companies do. You just don't do things with a dart toss. It's done as best you can. Lewis, I was a pioneer in that area. I mean, a true pioneer. I just didn't write a book or do a movie about it.
3: You should.
2: And here's, I don't know, Brad Pitt's not available, so I don't think we can do that. So I think here's the thing. When you're lopsided scouting or analytics this time of the year, or you're gun shy, this is a very precarious time of the year. You don't like it. It's uncomfortable. But if you enjoy the competition and kind of the gunslinger mode where you can impact your club, but you got to be pragmatic. And Lewis, here's the deal. Your minor league system and your ability to manage your budget are actually your two most important elements in this quest, not your ability to make a trade. Do you have the assets to trade? And do you have the budget room to make the move? Because if the answer to either one of those or both is no, You are on the outside looking in. And for too many teams and too many general managers, they figure that out late, and it's too late. You can't do anything. You have to constantly be prepared to add to your club to make your club better, either by your minor league system or by salary. And if you're not, it's a very hard game to succeed in.
0: Okay, we're going to open up the phones, and I'm going to ask each one of you, because I have a feeling we got a bunch of questions that are going to get thrown at Danny. I'm going to ask you to be quick. I'm going to ask Danny to be quick. We'll try to get to as many of you as we can. Lines are open now, and I mean now. Now. 615-759-9949. 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We're 4 days from the trade deadline. 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
5: 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It's rock. 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It's country, nothing but three outs and the truth. Do you believe me now? 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
7: 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And no to criminal illegals invading our state. 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It's time to bring more Tennessee to D.C. 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
0: Trade deadline is 4 days away. It's the perfect time to have Danny Evans with us. Eric in Nashville, talk to the man.
10: Oh, guys, I need to clear up something. I heard you reacting. You thought I was saying they should trade Ellie Day LaCruz. I did not say that. I said barring Ellie Day LaCruz and Chase Burns, who the Reds might be trading. So I just wanted to clear that up. I might be crazy, but I'm not insane. Guys, as far as trades, I wanted to talk about the New York Yankees. I've heard rumors that they may be trying to get the pitcher from the Padres. I don't think they're going to try and get another starter because I think they feel okay with their starters. But I wanted to ask about this. I've heard different rumors. Some have said they may try and get a bat, but others saying that they're holding out. They're going to try and remain steady and not do that with hopes of Cody Bellinger, Aaron Judge, and Giancarlo Stanton coming back soon. Just wanted to get your thoughts on that, Danny. As always, good talk to you guys. Y'all take care, and we'll talk to you again soon.
0: And, Danny, with Giancarlo Stanton and all the injuries, can you truly count on him at all?
2: No, if only the trainer really knows for sure. You know, George, and they lost such a tough game last night. They beat themselves. They let the White Sox beat him because of a really stupid play in the ninth inning. Eric, listen, I'm happy to hear you say that about De La Cruz and Burns. I'll tell you what, I think the Yankees are going to be active, and I'll tell you why. I was at their AAA game yesterday, and there were about 8 scouts there watching the Cubs and the Yankee AAA team, and that's usually a sign that's a lot of talking going on. So I would think the Yankees are looking for a frontline catcher. I would think they're looking for some offense, and I wouldn't be surprised to see the Yankees all over Skubal and all over Mason Miller.
0: Tony in Nolensville, you are up next with Danny Evans.
11: Hello, Danny. Danny, I was watching the Cubs game just a moment ago, and a breaking news come out a little bit that the announcers said that the Cubs had really put a strong push on right now to get Skubal. So it's, and that was during the game a while ago when they were playing the Cardinals. You know, the Yankees are playing the White Sox, as you just mentioned last night. They play the Cubs starting tomorrow. I was wondering, do they take an Uber or a big bus? I don't know which one they're going to go from the south side up to the north side. So
2: I'd take the red line if I were them. I'd take the red line, four stops,
11: the red line, the L.
2: Hop out of either ballpark.
11: Danny, I heard an interesting statistic this week. Georgia, like this, in Hap, since April of 2021, has been reached base in 44 consecutive games at Pittsburgh's PNC Park. Who keeps those type of historical records? And where did that, I mean, I just find that amazing that somebody knew he had reached base in 44 consecutive games at Pittsburgh. And the last thing I got for you, Danny, is with the Cubs being where they are, I still think they've got position. They lost a game last night. They could have picked up on the Brewers. They went to the by ninth inning, both tied 0-0 and got beat 3-2. Where do you think, we talked last week that they had this long stretch in a row. They picked up a game this week. Do you think they can pick up 2 more games this next week on the Brewers, being the schedule they've got? I'm going to let you go, guys. Thank you, George. Thank you, guys.
0: You, Tony.
2: Yeah, Tony, I don't think that race is over. I think the Cubs are going to be a really tough postseason contender. I think the Brewers can still be had. I think the Cubs are vying for number one starter because they realize that addition could push them really deep into the postseason. I think they're a sleeper club that is going to be strong in the starting pitching market.
0: Do you think ultimately they get Skubal?
2: You know what? I wrote down today, I thought there were 3-4 clubs. I wrote down the Dodgers, Philadelphia, Atlanta, and the Cubbies. He makes sense, and you've got to have prospects to move. You know, it could be Milwaukee. I think that's the 5th club for me. But, George, I tell you what, you know, and I've said this a couple of times in the last few weeks. For me, if you got Miller and you got Ryan, you might be just as good, if not better.
0: Oh, I'm totally in agreement with you. Frank in Smyrna, say hello to Danny Evans.
12: Hello, Danny. Thanks for the tip with Oriel Park at Camden Yards in Baltimore. My wife and I visited up there this past weekend. That place is absolutely beautiful. To be a ballpark that's about 35 years old, oh my goodness, that place is amazing. And, you know, the Braves and the Orioles, I saw a great series, could have gone either way. Braves thankfully got out of there with two wins, but, you know, just three really great games. But I got to thinking about something. During the Saturday night's game, I believe, there was a Matt Olson was up to bat. And between Matt Olson and the Orioles catcher, who was a former Brave, Chadwick Trump. Anyway, there was about four straight pitches that were challenged. And I got to thinking, where is the computer? Are they in the ballpark when you challenge a pitch? Is it in the ballpark somewhere in the press box? Is it in New York, like the replay center is? Where are those ABS challenges coming from being reviewed? In other words, where's the computer at? I'm just curious.
2: Yeah, it's part of a system a Major League Baseball has set up in each of the 30 ballparks. So it originates, you know, with the great technology we have today, it actually originates from New York City, but it's so quick and concise, it goes right through the home element, right out into the scoreboard. It's an absolutely incredible process.
13: People love it.
12: Yeah. Oh, yeah. Yeah, it was just, I've gotten where the fans in Baltimore, us, the Braves fan there too, we were all just looking at each other, just having a real good time with it. And we're like, you know, it's amazing how they could get a ruling this quick. And I thought, this can't be coming out of New York, or maybe it is. And I thought, this is definitely a question for Danny Evans. But regarding the Braves and Terrence Skubal, I'm with George for the most part on this. I just can't see Alex doing this deal. The only way I think it happens, and it's just me, is if they get Skubal to agree to sign a trade deal. That's we know we're going to have him for longer than just the next 2 to 3 months. I just can't see Alex giving up a bunch of high price prospects for this, but. I could be wrong. We're going to find out.
13: Let me run on that. Thank you.
2: All right, so, George, can we talk about that real quickly?
13: Sure.
2: In and out quickly. You can negotiate a 72-hour window through Major League Baseball to have that conversation with Skubal and his agent, Scott Boras. But if you're the Tigers, that takes him off the market for 3 days. And that's a really dangerous thing to do. If I were a club and I really wanted to do that, I would do that right now, today or tomorrow, to give Detroit the wherewithal at the end of the trading period to still move them. That's a gutsy move, but I love the idea, Frank.
13: Brandon in Nashville, welcome.
14: Hey, Danny, how you doing?
2: Well, Brandon, how about you?
14: I'm doing good myself. I really am excited about this trade deadline, and as an Atlanta Braves fan, I'm curious, with Sean Murphy, their catcher, I think he's only played 4 games this season. Do you think the Atlanta Braves trade him at the trade deadline?
13: And is he really marketable at this point? That's a great question.
2: Yeah, it is. You know what? He's making some coin. He's probably a movable piece. See, I think the MVP on that club this year is arguably Baldwin. He's been fantastic. I mean, he's added such a dimension to that team, and they didn't envision him being that guy in 2026. Murphy's probably a guy they could move his money, but the problem is his injury history is such that he might not be as attractive to another club. I think it's a heck of an idea, and it's the kind of a chess game you have to play this time of the year to give yourself more maneuverability to get a bigger fish.
13: Okay, yeah. In the end, what are the percentages? Thank you for the call, Brandon. What are the percentages, Danny, that Skubal does not get dealt?
2: I would say 1%, George. And I think it would be I think it's an epic fail if they don't move him. Because you don't get enough for him to legitimize the risk. To me, it would be running scared as an owner, as a general manager, that I don't want the criticism. I think you have to move him. but I thought they should have moved him in the offseason.
13: Oh, you and me
2: I
13: both.
2: I think they didn't play this card correctly. But now, George, you know, they're 4.5 out. They're definitely in the outside looking in. They're not playing very well right now. They have a really tough schedule. It just isn't a good setting to make that sort of a, I think, a very careful move. This is not the week to be careful. It's the week to be strategic. They can get more for Scooble now than they'll ever get for that singular draft pick at the end of the year. But you know, Danny, what? Next Thursday, we'll know.
13: I got to run. You're awesome.
2: Always great, guys. Had a lot of fun. Have a good weekend.
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13: Danny Evans is the best, period.
2: Be a goldfish, and George.
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15: I'm Fox 17 meteorologist Greg Bobas. Our forecast this afternoon, keeping temperatures on the cooler side here. Mid to upper 80s and low humidity. Plenty of sunshine here throughout our Thursday. Overnight tonight, we'll fall into the upper 50s to low 60s. And tomorrow, right back up near 90.
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25: Good afternoon. This is Brandon Bigsby with your Game Center update. News out of the NFL today is Tampa Bay Buccaneers quarterback Baker Mayfield spoke with the media on Thursday for the first time since news dropped that he will be entering free agency after the 2026 NFL season. The Buccaneers signal caller told media members today that he felt disrespected a little bit that he and the team could not reach an agreement on a new contract before the start of training camp, that he and his agent were not presented with an offer that was appealing whatsoever. Mayfield also noted that if the Bucs even want to continue to try and negotiate, he won't be speaking to the organization, and his agent is not going to be bothering him with it unless he's actually recognized for his value. The 31-year-old former first overall pick is entering his fourth season with Tampa Bay and led the Buccaneers to two straight playoff appearances in 2023 and 2024. Also news in the NFC South, it's been confirmed that Carolina Panthers third-round pick Chris Braswell II will miss the 2026 season with a torn LCL. The rookie suffered the injury in practice on Wednesday. Tennessee product caught 91 passes for 1,350 yards and 11 touchdowns for the Vols in 2025. And don't forget to listen to the Nashville Sounds once again tonight on 94.9 The Fan as they take on the Charlotte Knights in the third game of their six-game series. You can catch the pregame coverage starting at 6:20 p.m. Central Time with first pitch scheduled for 6:35 and Jeff Hem on the call.
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5: 35 years of the best sports talk in Nashville. 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
3: Fantastic first hour on the George Plaster Show with Danny Evans talking some MLB trade deadline. But now it is time for hour number two. George Plaster, Kelly Holcomb. Time for the Apple Collision Center's stat of the day. You guys ready?
13: Sort of.
3: Okay, well, let's do it. Here's the stat of the day. Who is the youngest player ever inducted into the Baseball Hall of Fame?
13: Hey, Kelly?
6: George, you know it, don't you?
3: I have no idea.
13: Well, I'm going to go on a gut feeling. I believe I'm right that the Hall of Fame made an exception in the death of Roberto Clemente. And he died on December 31st of 1972 in a tragic deal where he was trying to get supplies to Nicaragua, I think it was. So I'm going to go with that because I can't think of anybody younger that could have or would have gotten in.
6: I'm going with George.
3: Okay.
13: Show us.
3: I have no clue.
13: Roberto Clemente.
3: Sandy Koufax.
6: Koufax.
13: Wow. You know, I should have thought of that because Sandy Koufax basically had five unbelievable, devastating stuff years with the Dodgers. And he had all kinds of elbow issues, arthritis, the whole deal. And that's a really good call. Take that off of there, and then let's make Terry look silly as we welcome all of you in to the 4 o'clock hour. Excuse me?
19: That's not hard to do.
13: So did you see the question?
19: I did not.
13: Okay. Who is the youngest player ever inducted into the Baseball Hall of Fame?
19: Oh, I did see the answer. Yeah, it's Koufax.
13: Oh.
3: Well, that's a shame.
13: You're a cheater.
6: Yeah, whatever, Terry.
13: Yeah, I mean, he could have told us that earlier, couldn't he?
6: Oh, my goodness.
19: You asked if I saw the question. I saw the answer.
13: Oh, okay.
6: He is true with that.
13: When is it you and the child are going to Wrigley?
19: Sunday.
13: Okay. While all the trades are going on.
19: Yes.
13: Okay. We're going to keep you on today a little longer. With Danny on, we bagged your award-winning Daily Titans update. So let's go a little longer.
19: Sure.
13: People want to know about Cam Ward, and people are a little nervous because they hear things that in OTAs, he didn't look all that good. Other people are like, who cares what they do in May? Show me what's happening in September. Where are you on this, and where is he right now?
19: Well, I think he is a work in progress with the new offense. I mean, it, you know, he looked pretty good yesterday. Today, you know, not so much. I don't think any of the quarterbacks looked overwhelmingly great today. I think they worked on a lot of check down stuff and things that are generally not very exciting but have to be, you know, installed and as part of the playbook and everything. I think, you know, I'm still in wait and see mode on Cam. I mean, I see things at times where it's like, yeah, I think this guy's got something. I think that, you know, he has a chance to be pretty good. And then other times I see where, you know, there's still a lot of things that have to be refined and worked on. I think as number one overall picks go, I think he's probably a little more raw than a lot of those guys. I think he's a lot, you know, he's not a, not nearly the polished product that a Joe Burrow or somebody like that, you know, was.

0: on, you know, how you viewed J.J. McCarthy and who was the other guy that went fairly late in the first, Bo Nix, you know, depending on how you viewed those two. But I don't think there was any way he would have broken through and went with one of the first picks up there were Caleb Williams and Drake May and who was the third one that were in that draft? Oh, God, J.J. Daniels. I don't
1: remember.
0: Daniels.
2: Yeah.
1: So, Terry, I have been early on a Borgonzi fan because I've thought that there's a little bit something more to him than what has been in this front office. And certainly compared to Chad Brinker, he's Albert Einstein. Why did Borgonzi allow this offensive line to still be as big a question mark as it feels like it is? Did he have the opportunity to make it better? And if he did, why didn't he?
0: Well, that's a good question, George. And I think that's one that we're going to be wondering about the answer for quite a while, maybe even lingering into the regular season. I think that he probably should have done a little more with this offensive line, especially center and right guard and swing tackle. Those are probably the three biggest areas that are in question right now. The thing is, the center market exploded. The guy who left the Ravens and went to the Raiders was the prize in the entire free agent market among offensive linemen. And he wound up signing a big-time contract with the Raiders. And there was rumor that the Titans, you know, would be in on him, but then the market was, you know, went where it did. And so they brought in Austin Schlotman, who has familiarity with Daboll, played under him in New York. I mean, they're kind of rolling the dice here, but, you know, it feels like that outside of where the center market went, that the offensive line and interior, that there weren't a lot of attractive options there.
1: Okay. I know how this game gets played. They all say the right things. Daboll, you can call it what you want. He's the head coach of the offensive side of the football. Is he truly a Cam Ward fan?
0: Yeah, I think he absolutely is. I mean, he was the one who was pushing the Giants to offer the trade to the Titans last year to try and get that number one pick to take Cam Ward. So I think he absolutely is on board and is a fan of Cam Ward and thinks that there is something there that can be developed into a pretty good quarterback. I think it's going to be a job. It's going to take some time. It's going to be a process. I don't think he's going to step on the field in week one and light it up for 400 yards and four touchdowns. He could, but I don't see that happening. I think it's going to be more of a process and trying to improve incrementally so that by the end of this year, you're pretty sure that you've got your guy and he's well on his way to succeeding.
1: Okay, let me try it this way. So under the idea that you take certain strengths that a quarterback may have and gear your offense that way, what do you think Daboll is trying to do to take advantage of the skill sets that are best in Cam Ward's corner?
0: Well, I think, you know, some of the things that Cam Ward does well, he's not a runner per se. He's not like other guys that Daboll has coached. He's not Josh Allen. He's not Jackson Dart in terms of running around and just taking off and going and running up the middle and, you know, getting on third and eight, picking up 12 yards with his feet. He's not going to do that a whole lot. When Cam Ward moves and he's off the spot in the pocket, he's moving, looking for another place to get to so that he can throw the football to somebody. He's only going to run, I think, as a last resort, because that's not what his game was in college. And that's not what type of athlete that he is. I think he's more of a thrower than he is a dual threat quarterback. And his specialty is being able to make those off-schedule plays. Where they've got to improve Cam Ward, and stop me if you if you've heard this before, because some of the same things were said about Will Levis.

0: he's got to learn to take the layups and quit shooting three pointers all the time, or he's got to learn to take the singles and not try to hit home runs every time. That's part of the maturation process that Cam Ward's got to get to, and that's what Brian Daboll is going to try and do with him. Let him earn the opportunities to hit the home runs, but let's take some singles in there at certain times to keep the chains moving, keep drives alive, rather than going three and out.
1: Okay, he clearly has some wheels that he can use. Terry, I thought, and you tell me if I'm wrong, in the first half of the season, he seemed very hesitant to use that skill. Somewhere in the second half, he said, screw it, we need this, and boom.
0: Yeah, he was encouraged. You know, he was very reluctant the first half of the year to take off and run with the football, because I think he wanted to try, and the way he had kind of been coached in college and high school or whatever, and the way he had kind of learned how to play the position was, you know, like John Elway used to do, run around and, you know, buy some time, and then if somebody breaks open down the field, hit them for a big gain. You know, I think that's sort of the style that he wants to play. But sometimes, you know, when it's not there, you either have to throw it away and live to play another down, or you can take off and run with it as long as you don't put yourself in harm's way. The other part of that, probably got tired of getting sacked six times a game.
2: Towards that mentality, also got his AC joint sprained in the last game of the season.
1: That's true.
2: Doing the same thing.
1: Oh, you're right. I mean, it's a
0: double-edged sword.
1: It sure is. Kelly, what do you got for Terry?
3: Out there at practice, Terry, have you seen any changes with his feet, with anything, with his foundation of throwing the football? I mean, you always got to work on that, but is there anything you've seen different with him? I mean, he can throw the ball from all angles. That's what I love, and I think when you get the National Football League, you have to do that, but everything starts with your feet. And have you seen changes in that area with him?
0: I think they want him to try to set his feet and be able to throw whenever possible. But like you said, the off-balance throws, the change of arm angle throws, those are still a part of what he does and who he is. I think, you know, that's part of, you know, the process of figuring this out and what type of quarterback he's going to be is, you know you can do this, but we need you to do this in order to be the best guy you could be, and not do this instead of that, but do this, you know, when you don't have to be throwing off balance and throwing off your back foot and things like that. Obviously, you want him to have a good base, and I think that's one of the things that the previous, you know, staff there tried to emphasize to him, to have a good throwing base and make sure that you're moving your feet as you're moving your eyes across and reading different plays to see which receiver is open. But I also think that they don't want to take away the improvisation ability that he has. And so they're walking a fine line there. I mean, I think his accuracy the first day was pretty good. Today it was a little bit more scattered. So it's still a work in progress, Kelly.
3: You know, and this is what gets me about us, about fans, about everybody. Like the defense, when the defense starts out, the defense is going to be ahead of the offense, because everybody used to get mad at me, but defense, when it really boils down to it, you got to know what you're doing, but it's see ball, go get ball. Everybody gets pissed off at me about saying that, but like defensive coordinators, I was like, just see ball, go get ball. But in on the offensive side of the ball, you have to know as a quarterback what everybody's doing, what the O-line's doing, what the receiver's doing, what the side adjust is doing, who the back's got. With this being a new offense, how is his timing right now? I know this is really early, and it's like you can't even answer that question, but how do you like his timing on things right now?
0: Seemed like it was pretty good yesterday. Today wasn't as good. I think it's still something that is developing, still something that is kind of coming together. I think that's part of the reason they've been working on, it seems like, a lot more safer, short stuff. You know, I mean, he's been throwing to Wandale Robinson a lot, who's, you know, kind of a guy who works underneath and, you know, catches a lot of screens and a lot of flares and little hitch routes and things like that. I think, you know, it's one of those things where I think they're kind of working on the timing, trying to get him comfortable with the safe throws and the short stuff first, and then incorporating the other stuff a little on down the line, because we've not seen a lot of 30, 40 yard throws down the field very often the first 2 days of camp.
3: This backup quarterback is intriguing to me because they say it's going to be a battle. With the preseason, the way the preseason is now, I don't know how much work Cam Ward will get. I'm not sure how much work Mitchell Trubisky will get because he's been there, done that. He's been in this system a while. But, I mean, what are they saying about the backup stuff? You know, Will Levis, how has he looked? How's Mitch Trubisky looked? And I think Will Levis is going to get a lot of the reps in preseason. If it's just – if that's what I'm seeing, that's what I'm thinking. Is that what they're thinking?
0: Yeah, I would look for Levis and Hendon Hooker probably to get quite a few reps in the preseason. I think Hendon got some reps yesterday because Trubisky wasn't out there. But today he was pretty much back to being a spectator once they got through with individual periods. Trubisky was the second guy in, worked with the number two group. Had one really nice deep throw to Bryce Oliver for a touchdown, but then later had a ball that he was trying to place into Xavier Restrepo. James Williams picked it off, took it back for a pick six. Really wasn't a great day for Mitchell Trubisky. Levis, I think, I don't know, if I didn't know better, I'd say somebody read him the riot act to say don't put the ball in harm's way, because he didn't have any of the signature throws that you've seen from him where he'll make a beauty of a pass, but he kind of took the safe stuff today on most of his throws. Even in 7-on-7, he seemed to take a lot of the check down. So that must be the part of the game he's working on, you know, because you know that he's had decision-making issues of putting the ball in harm's way too much in the past. Maybe that's the part he's working on.
3: George talked a little bit about the offensive line, and me being a former quarterback, I know that's where everything starts, but I saw where J.C. Latham came back. And to me, he's a guy that needs as much practice as he can get. I know he was over today, I guess, with the trainers and stuff. I know he's coming off an injury, but like, what is there, you know, first of all, how is he doing with the injury stuff? And do they have how is their depth on the O-line after the starting five? Because I'm not sure about – well, I don't think everybody's sure. We're sure about Skoronski. We know Dan Moore is going to be there. I guess when J.C. Latham comes back, they got two new guys. But, like, how is their depth, Terry?
0: Well, it's a question mark. I mean, okay. I'll answer the J.C. stuff first. J.C. Latham's in a make-or-break year to me. Yes. He's a guy that – this is year three. It's time to – live up to being a first-round pick. It's time to start being part of the solution here. Don't be a one-contract guy. Show them enough that they want to give you an extension next offseason to show that you're part of this team for the next 4 to 5 years. I think this season he's going to have to show that he can play up to a level that he can earn their trust and confidence down in and down out. And I think as far as the depth at tackle right now, it's very, very suspect, very, very inexperienced. If either of those guys, Dan Moore or J.C. Latham, were to go down, you're either going with a journeyman backup in Austin Deculus, who struggled last year when he was called upon by the Chargers, or you're going with Brandon Crenshaw Dixon, who was an undrafted rookie last year, and he's a guy that they have some hopes for. I think he probably is the better option because he's a really big guy. I talked to him some today. He's a really big guy. He's a guy that can play mostly right tackle, could play left tackle in a pinch, and I think that's a guy that they would like to groom for that third tackle spot if he'll step up and take the job.
3: And me looking at this stuff and you know, kind of reading through the tea leaves, I'm kind of excited. This is the first time I think that the Titans, I can't remember when the Titans have had a wide receiver room like they've gotten. I think Carnell Tate obviously drafting him. They got the Robinson kid from the Giants. They got Calvin Ridley coming back. I guess IU Manners made some catches. It just seems like that. I mean, there are going to be some tough decisions, you know, if these guys keep doing this. And this seems like one of the better wide receiver rooms or wide receiver crops that they've had in a long time.
0: really is. I mean, they're 1 through 5, they're pretty solid. And then the sixth guy, Bryce Oliver, who is kind of a special teams guru, can also go out there and make a tough catch when he needs to. I think this receiver room, that's one of the areas that they've really upgraded. There are very few spots on this team where they have sufficient depth, but it seems to be mostly in the skill positions and the defensive line. The defensive line, they, you know, by choice went out and brought in a bunch of guys via free agency in the draft that were familiar with Saleh's system. So they're very set there. The wide receiver position, like you mentioned, you know, the pretty solid 1 through 5, even 6, if you want to add Bryce Oliver. Running back, I think they're 3 or 4 deep. And then when you look at quarterback, they're 3 deep, you know, of guys that, you know, they would say, yeah, that guy's okay if we have to put him in. And I think it's offensive line and secondary and maybe linebacker where there are still a lot of questions and the depth still has to be filled in on this team. And it's the question is, can the spots that are deep and have some talent, can they carry the load until the other spots can get up to speed?
3: And my last question, you kind of answered my question there, but let's go to tight end. He being an offensive guy, I wanted to go through all the positions, but the Helm kid and the Bellinger kid, like, is Brian Daboll, I don't even remember, but I know when he was at Buffalo, he liked 2 tight ends. I mean, are you seeing some of that in these practices? I mean, is he using those guys, and how are they doing?
0: Yeah, he's using a lot. He's using those guys a lot. In some 2 tight end sets. They run some 3 wide. They run, you know, but yeah, they do run some 2 tight end stuff. I think Gunnar Helm and Daniel Bellinger are probably your top 2 guys.
3: Right.
0: And Bellinger obviously knows Daboll's system, having come with him from the Giants. Another guy, and it's crazy to think because he's a 7th round pick, but another guy who, you know, seems to have some athleticism and some skill. And who knows? I mean, he could be kind of a wild card in this. I don't think he's going to see a lot of offensive snaps this year, but I think he's going to be one of those preseason darlings. And that's that guy, Jaron Kanick, who was their last pick in the draft.
3: Yeah.
0: You watch, that guy is going to open some eyes in preseason. Now, it may not translate much into reps in the regular season other than special teams, but I think you're going to see that guy make some plays.
2: Hey, Terry, I kind of want to dive into this offensive line just a little bit more. And I had this noted down that, and this has been talked about before, but J.C. Latham, I mean, there were a lot of tackles taken after him in that draft that have outperformed him either completely or in some type of pro football focus category. Olu Fashanu and Amarius Mims are 2 guys that completely outrank him through their first couple of seasons over JC, but as far as the right guard spot goes, I'm hearing that Cordell Volson has kind of been the guy that has been listed as the number one guy, but that Jackson Slater is kind of pushing that agenda a little bit to maybe get his opportunity there. And then also Schlottman at center. I mean, what about Pat Coogan? I was really excited to get Pat Coogan in the draft. And I mean, what can you tell us about him?
0: Yeah, Coogan is getting some work with the second group and the third group. But I think Austin Schlottman probably has the inside track to winning that center job. And I think the sooner they can solve the center position, the better, because you want the center and the quarterback to get on the same page as far as the line calls and the protections and things like that. The right guard spot appears to be more of a true competition between Bolson and Slater. Be interesting to see if anybody else gets thrown into that mix, but it looks like those 2 guys battling for that spot. And as far as JC goes, you know, you're right. He has kind of underperformed. And like I said before, this is really a big make or break season for JC Latham, because you got to remember, they passed on the opportunity to take Brock Bowers, who has become maybe the best tight end in the league. They could have had him at number 7, but their offensive line situation was so desperate, they felt like they had to address it in the first round. And that's why part of the reason they took Latham.
2: And I heard this actually this morning. Somebody in the Nashville media said that this could be, and he thinks it's going to be, the worst Titans offensive line that he's ever seen. And me personally, I'm only 22. I've seen some pretty terrible Titans offensive lines. Do you agree with that? Because I just don't see how it could be possible.
0: I don't know how it could be worse than last year, but then I said last year, I don't know how it could be worse than 2024. Right. And somehow it was. But actually, I'll say this. By the end of the year last year, the offensive line was not a major problem with this team. So talent-wise, I do think maybe they've taken a step back. But it's going to be interesting to see how this group gels and how these guys who are in competition, how soon somebody moves to the forefront and takes the job so that they can begin to start working together and getting used to each other. Now, you know, to say it's the worst Titans offensive line, you know, that they've ever seen, that's saying something, because the last 2 years, it's not really been good, especially even going back to the to 2023 when they pretty much ended Ryan Tannehill's career with how poorly they played.
2: And then flipping over to the other side of the football, my last thing, Terry, is I wanted to ask about these two guys, two new faces on that side of the ball. First, John Franklin Myers was hugely talked about when we picked him up in that trade from Denver. So what can you tell us about him and what his outlook is? How is he gelling with that group and Jeffrey Simmons? And then Anthony Hill Jr. is one that I'm really excited about. What can you tell us about him and his development?
0: Okay, Franklin Myers, he's a veteran guy. He's been in Saleh's defense before. He's a guy that can play inside, can even shift outside if he needs to. So he's a versatile guy, knows what Saleh wants, and he's a pretty good player. I think him teamed with Jeffrey Simmons in the middle of the defensive line is certainly going to make that the strongest unit on the team, I would think. I would think that that would, if you were looking at strengths of the Titans, I think that would be number one, the interior of the defensive line. And Franklin Myers playing alongside Jeffrey Simmons, you know most of the time he's going to be single blocked and he should be able to win his fair share of that. Anthony Hill Jr. made a really nice play today on a pass breakup on a ball that was out just near the line of scrimmage. He batted it, you know, batted away, made a really nice play on the ball. I think they have high hopes for him, but I think they're going to ease him along because they do have Cedric Gray and Cody Barton that they can rely on now. And I think eventually they would like to see Hill competing with Barton for that Mike linebacker spot. And, you know, if he can win it, you know, either by the end of camp or at some point during the season, then I think they would feel really good about that because then they'd have a young guy in there who can learn it and then kind of take it and run with it for the next 2, 3, 4 years.
1: Terry, lay the stat on them that you laid on me earlier, and then we'll call it a day.
0: Okay. How many guys, this is free agents, undrafted rookies, draft picks, on their 90-man training camp roster, how many guys are still on the team that were drafted or signed by former GM Rand Carthon in 23 and 24?
2: I think Tajay Spears is one that comes to mind.
1: Kelly said the answer was two.
2: I don't know. I'll be generous and say six.
0: It's actually 12.
1: That's 12. Embarrassing.
2: That is still embarrassing.
0: That is pretty 90, bad. That's not a good number.
1: Good Lord.
3: It's no, it's not a good, that is not pitiful. A good number.
1: Terry, thank you. We'll talk again tomorrow.
0: All right. Thanks.
1: Oh, hey, my goodness. That is a stat of the day right there.
2: Yeah.
1: Okay. After the break, you're going to hear a little bit of Mike Borgonzi. You're going to hear a little bit of Robert Saleh on the George Plaster Show.
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0: We are back continuing some of our discussion of the Titans as they have gotten into training camp in the last couple of days. Here is General Manager Mike Borgonzi and Head Coach Robert Saleh.
1: You can feel the excitement from the guys going through the physicals here this morning. We'll have meetings here this afternoon, and then we'll have acclimation days here coming up here this week. Excited about all the new upgrades we've had too. I think it's going to be great for the fan experience. We have two new stands out there, covered stands, and just really want to thank ownership for just all the investment that they put in for the facilities with the new brand. You can just kind of feel the energy in the building. Thank you to Amy for allowing us to do all those things and to providing those resources. In terms of the roster, we're probably just going to have one guy in PUP, and that's JC Latham. Hooker will come off of PUP today. And with JC, he was just dealing with the pec strain that he had at the end of OTAs last year, but he's been here the whole time during the summer. He's probably day to day right now in terms of when he's going to return, but he's really worked hard. He looks great. So we're ready to roll. Before we open up, I just want to acknowledge Teresa. This is going to be last year covering Titans, 30 years. That's unbelievable. So in honor of that, I'd like to open it up with questions. You can start.
2: Well, with that, Mike, a year ago at this reporting news conference, y'all were kind of asked about the state of the roster and competing for a Super Bowl, and it kind of became a joke with the way the season went. This year, with all the additions to the roster, the new coaching staff, all the changes that have been made, this is the NFL where teams can go from worst to first. What do you think of this team's chances as camp starts today?
1: Teresa, we're so far away. I mean, we're just worried about having a good day tomorrow at practice. And when you have all these new faces in here, we started to lay the foundation, I think, in OTAs. And we feel good about the guys that we do have here, but we got a lot of work to do.
3: Okay. Mike, in terms of the roster, where do you feel like it's the most competitive right now, and where do you feel like there's still a lot of questions to be determined?
1: I think really it's too early right now. I mean, you can go through OTAs, but you don't have pads on at that point, so the game is played with pads. So there's a lot of work here to be done to evaluate, but I do think the competition in general is better this year. We've improved that. Like I said, we have a lot of work to do. And, we'll evaluate this as we go through camp.
4: TD, Buck, then Gentry.
5: This is actually for both of you. As far as the process of building around Cam Ward, like how well do you guys feel you've built around him and put him in a situation where he can be successful?
1: That's the goal. When you have a young quarterback, you're trying to build around him. And, we've obviously added some weapons for him. Through free agency in the draft, and we feel good about the skill guys we have, and continuing to invest in the offensive line is going to be a big thing too. But we feel good at this point.
6: Yeah, just to echo it, definitely feel good, and not to leave out the guys who were here a year ago with Helm and DK and Alec. Those guys are going to come hopefully continue to build and grow into their second year. And so we've got a good foundation, and now it's just a matter of working and developing these guys.
7: Robert, you got a lot of experience on your coaching staff, obviously. Was there much of a self-scout in the offseason heading into training camp from the coaching standpoint, kind of what guys liked, didn't like, what you liked, didn't like?
6: Yeah, you're constant communication with all the whether it's Daboll with the quarterback or defensively, and just the things that looked good, and just the overall structure of what we're trying to accomplish. And we'll self scout again going through training camp. So you're always evaluating. You're always trying to look inward. You're always trying to break things down, and looking forward to this training camp and all the different work we're going to get, not only with ourselves but along with San Francisco, Seattle, Chicago. Those will be really good evaluations for us also.
8: Yeah, Mike. I mean, obviously wins and losses, but what are other than that, what are some of the benchmarks you've been looking at, you're going to continue to look at with this team that tells you you're going the right direction?
1: Well, you know, you can usually tell when a team comes together, you know, just how connected they are. So that's what you're looking for, is we continue to build the culture that we want, and to form that connection with the teammates. So those are the things we're looking at, you know, as we're building this here, is are we building a team that works together, that plays for each other? So those are things we evaluate every day, but that's certainly, you know, we want to build a foundation there.
9: Robert, that's one set of expectations. Do you talk more concrete expectations with the guys as you gather them about the division, about the playoffs, about Super Bowl even? And how do you make that a concrete expectation while at the same time acknowledging where you actually are and how much change there's actually been?
6: You know, what we talk about with our guys is about us. I get we play in a really good division. I get there's 31 other teams in the NFL, and but the focus is on us. The focus is on our process. The focus is on winning the day, and the only chance you have at being successful in this league is if you have a great process. You win day to day, and you put yourself in position to be as good as you can be on game day, and that's really the main focus for our football team.
10: Yeah, I'll go Robert and Mike. You can take this one as well. How much you feel you know about this team as of now, and how much will you find out during the course of camp?
6: Yeah, you got a general feel from OTAs, but we're gonna find out a lot about everybody. You know, I said in OTAs that you know, you're running around without pads, and there's countless stories of guys who disappear when pads come on, and there's countless stories of guys who appear when pads come on, and so we're gonna have a lot of opportunity. And like I said, getting opportunities to scrimmage with San Francisco, Seattle, and Chicago is going to give us a tremendous evaluation on everybody in the roster, all the way from 1 to 90, and looking forward to seeing how all this plays out.
11: Robert, in the spring, you felt like every time at the podium we're telling us, wait till we get into the pads. Everything about mandatory minicamp is kind of the same across the league. What about your training camp do you feel is unique, or maybe some of the things that you've learned the past couple of years about the way that you try to run this portion?
6: Yeah, we've I feel like we've done a really good job communicating with you know, between the all the departments, whether it's strength and conditioning, training, performance, nutrition, and educating our guys on what they needed to do over the course of the 40 days to get themselves ready for training camp. I do think this will be one of the more difficult, trying training camps for our guys. You know, there's going to be a lot of volume. There's going to be a lot of contact. There's going to be a lot of, obviously, a lot of strenuous days with the three scrimmages we have. We're playing in the preseason game, so we're going to get a lot of volume. We're going to get a lot of opportunities to see our guys operate on a day-to-day basis, and we've got what I feel is a really, really good plan to get us peaking when training camp ends, to allow us to build the armor that's required to survive a 17-week season. So
11: can you expand a little bit about, if you're going to push these guys so hard, how do you manage when guys aren't 100% or maybe have a little bit of a bruise or a nick that they have to?
6: Yeah, you've got to go through, you know, there's, if you feel like you're capable of playing on game day, then you should be practicing. And, you know, those are things that we'll always communicate with the player. If the player feels like he can't go, then he can't go. But at the same time, after the first day of pads, there isn't a single player on the roster that's healthy for the rest of the year. They're hurt, they're dinged, they're bruised, you have all those things. And you just got to differentiate whether you're injured and you can't go, or whether it's a nick or a bruise. And those are communications that we'll have constantly.
12: Robert, this being the first training camp with this team as kind of the leader, what's the tone that you want to set right out of the gate with these guys?
6: You know what? You really want to just see a lot of the growth. We've got a lot of new schemes, right? We got a lot of new programs. The strength and conditioning is different. The way we operate day to day is different. So you want to see this group grow and absorb all the information that we're giving them. And you just want to see a group that gets faster and faster and faster as training camp goes and into the season all the way into the end of it. And, you know, I've always said that confidence is always projected in the volume of your voice. And, you know, by the end of training camp, I hope we're loud as tells you that we're confident and we know what we're doing. So the objective is to teach the best we can, to educate the best we can. And the challenge for our players is to absorb the information the best they can and build a confidence that gets them ready for week one.
13: Hey, Mike, when you talk about building this team in a short period of time, you've assembled a core of players 25 and under. How high are you on that group to take this team into the next 4 or 5 years?
14: Yeah, you know, what they've shown us so far, I mean, obviously we've seen more of last year's class in playing last year, but yeah, no, I'm extremely excited for that group. And even some of the, you know, guys that were here before that are still younger players, you know, Sed and Latham and these guys, and I still think there's room for them to grow, and that's the exciting thing. So, you know, those are going to be the foundation of our team here moving forward, these young guys. You know, they show up every day and they work so hard. So, you know, I'm confident, that they're going to continue to get better too.
9: Listen,
15: Mike, does your philosophy on how you're going to handle waiver wire and roster transactions and can't change at all in year two? I know last year you had number one spot on the waiver wire, and that probably made it a little bit easier. Yeah. This year, are you looking to make as many moves as you did, or is it?
14: I think the process never really changes. You know, we tweaked a couple of things last year just in terms of how we were evaluating with the group. But the process never changes. We build a claim board, much like a free agent board, and it doesn't matter where you're at in the claim. You're putting the work in the off season to evaluate all these other 31 rosters.
9: Mike, with regard to receiver, 2-part question. The history here has been bad at the position across a lot of GMs, across a lot of coaches. So I know you're a new guy looking at it a different way, your own way, and not particularly concerned with that. But do you look back at that history at all to devise what has gone wrong so that you make sure you don't make the same wrong steps?
14: I don't. You know, I've gone through the same evaluation of positions that I have for a long time. You know, it depends on your roster construction at the time, you know, when you're taking receivers. And you know, we've had philosophies that I've had over the years in terms of drafting receivers, and you know, I stick pretty firm to that.
0: Okay, so let's toss that question at Kelly Holcomb, a former NFL quarterback. Kelly, you know the track record at wide receiver. It's been absolutely abysmal.
16: Yep.
0: Is it just simply bad luck? Is it bad? What is it?
16: I think it was philosophy, George. I really do. I think they were run first, heavy first, with obviously Eddie George, with Derrick Henry, with Chris Johnson, with all those guys. That was just I've talked about this before. I think that was an organizational deal that when Jeff Fisher was here, that's what he wanted to do. They had Steve McNair, who was a game manager. He could make plays with his feet, but he could run around. He made guys better. He didn't have to have great guys outside, but they just have not had. I think it was a philosophy, and I think it was bad drafting, George. I really do. But that's why I asked Terry that question, because I really feel good with me. Obviously, I have no ties to this team other than, you know, just on our show here. I never played for them. I played against them a couple of times, and I've told you all those stories. But just me from the outside looking in, it gets me excited about it because I'm a quarterback, and I think they've got a room full of guys now that can make plays. I really do. I think those two guys that they had last year, the Io Manor and the Chike,
0: Chim DK.
16: Yeah, Chim DK. Yes. I think they hit on those guys. I don't know how great. I don't know if they'll ever be great players, but I think they're really good football players. But I think the Carnell Tate kid could be really something special. You got a guy in Calvin Ridley who his day is kind of come and gone, but he's still a veteran presence in there, and he can still play, and he can still run, he can still make people miss, and he can make some plays. You got the Robinson kid from the Giants that Brian Daboll is obviously familiar with, and the Bryce Oliver kid, Terry talked about him. You even got the Estrepo kid, which I don't know if he's going to make it. The Kinsey kid, like I don't know if he's going to make it. Probably not. But like I just look at there from top to bottom, I think it's the best wide receiver room they've, if not ever had, it's close to being ever had. And it just makes me feel good because I think you have to have people in that room that's going to complement your quarterback. And I think Mike Borgonzi and his staff and Robert Saleh and those guys said, hey, if we think he is what he is, and we've got to give everything in our power to give him the opportunity to be successful, let's go out and get people. And I truly think they've done that. Now, can they all gel and can it happen on the field? I don't know, but I'm interested to see that because I think pieces are in place for them to be successful offensively.
0: After the break, we're going to preview something coming tomorrow at 3:20 that I'm going to want to get Kelly's reaction to, even though he is a Friday snob. And then we'll get to, are we celebrating or are we down in the dumps on Plaster Bet of the Day? This is the George Plaster Show.
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20: Baseball is just like music. 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Let me show you. It's jazz, improvised, and unpredictable. It's rock. The crowd explodes like a guitar through a wall of amps. It's rap. Fast, sharp, all rhythm, and timing. It's country. Nothing but three outs and the truth. Do you believe me now? Look, no matter what music you're into, the hottest track in town, Nashville Sounds Baseball. 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

0: very strong Friday, even though Kelly Holcomb is a Friday snob. He won't be with us. Excuse me?
1: Stop hating, George.
0: No, I'm just stating facts, and you know you say that a lot.
1: Haterade. I know. I mean, just get over it, dude.
2: Haterade.
0: So, Kelly, tomorrow we're going to go over to Chapel Hill and find out what's going on at One Flew Over the Cuckoo's Nest. As a lot of you know, in Bill Belichick's second year, right as the players are coming in, we get the GM placed on administrative leave, and all this stuff gets out that Michael Lombardi has acted like a grade A jerk. Kelly,
3: maybe more than that.
0: What do you think? What do you think? Can Belichick make this substantially better? I mean, they didn't pay all this money to go 4-8.
1: George, I don't truly know, man. I really don't. He's a great football coach. I've been around guys that I played with that played for him, and it was just all about doing your job. I don't know if he translates to the younger generation anymore. I really don't. I think that's why he had such a hard time in the National Football League, because I think owners kind of saw that. I think his place was, you know, back in the old school days with the New York Giants when he's a defensive coordinator, and then became a head coach at Cleveland, and then he became a head coach with the New England Patriots. We know the kind of success he had. He was at the right place at the right time. He had the right quarterback in Tom Brady, who kind of held all that together. And guys knew that didn't matter how he acted or whatever, they had a chance to win a championship. And that when things are going good, you know, a steak tastes better, everything tastes better, relationships are better. But I'm not sure that he's one of the greatest coaches ever, but like, can he translate into college and can he get it done there like he did at New England? I don't know. I'll be honest with you. I'm not sure that he can.
0: I mean, I can't imagine, Kelly, that this is the way he wants it to end.
1: No, but there's not many times that people's careers end and they end on top.
0: Right.
1: You know what I'm saying? Like, yeah. It's just like, which I hate saying this, but it's just like passing away, man. There's no easy way to go about it. And it's just like losing your job. There's no easy way, or going out as there's no easy way to do that. You would always love to be on the high end of things, but I don't know. I hope he doesn't. I really do. I hope he gets it turned around. I just don't know if he can, but I'm not in the building. I don't know. It seems like he's brought all his cronies with him down there, like Michael Lombardi and all those guys, and that's never a good thing. People you trust, I understand that, but at some point, things are going to turn bad, and you're going to have to fire people, and they're not going to be your friends anymore. I've said that. So I hope he does. I'm just not sure he can, George, because I think his relatable issues – to this generation are different than what he's accustomed to.
3: I think, Kelly, this most recent bad thing that has come from UNC is not really on him. And I think that's kind of why we've started to talk about it a little bit. My thing is, the dude had one bad season transitioning into a completely different world than what he's been accustomed to.
1: Yeah,
3: I say give him a little time.
0: Yeah, it is on him. He brought Lombardi in here. He knew what he was.
3: But it's his fault that this dude gets a complaint filed to HR.
0: No, I'm not saying that. But all this stuff that's come out about, you know, we're the National Football League. We're the 13th. We're the 33rd team. Please. Yeah. Yeah, well. Please. What a bunch of vomit. By the way, Kelly, I want you to watch this closely. Let's get into yesterday. We have a clerical error. No, that is not a loss. That is a win at the bottom in game two, a night doubleheader. So 91-72 is the record. Kelly,
1: Yeah, that's got to be a finable offense, don't it, George? Like, that's got to be a C note for old Lewis.
3: Hey,
0: yeah, but it's not Lewis.
3: It's not me. I don't make that.
0: Yeah.
1: Oh, you don't?
0: We can't. Okay. I mean, we can blame a lot of things on him, and it's fun.
1: I'm blaming everything on him, just like I did Billy. It's your fault, Lewis.
0: Young William.
3: I'll text who made that graphic tonight.
0: So 90,
3: it confused me too, though, because it was a doubleheader and they lost the first game.
0: Doubleheaders in baseball. They've been there for 50 years, maybe 100.
3: You are correct in that statement.
0: So here we go to tonight. We're going with the Dodgers. And you say, oh, that's so easy to do. Well, let me ask you this. If it's that easy, why is the line only 150?
3: Man, 1.5 to 1 odds.
0: Because Seattle is pretty good.
3: Well, I hope you're right, and I hope you lose.
1: As always, George, good luck.
0: First of all, there's not much I can do about Kelly. Okay, this is who he is. Very negative.
1: No, there truly isn't.
0: There's nothing. Truly isn't. But you, on the other hand, have been here less than 4 weeks. And already you're getting more and more like him.
3: Well,
0: that's a tragedy.
3: You were wrong there.
0: At such a young age.
3: Because we're at the end of the show, and this is the fourth week today.
0: Okay.
3: That I've been here. So,
0: well, in 4 weeks, you have gone from Columbia's finest to this.
3: Oh, give me a break.
1: And see,
0: we'll see all of you tomorrow.
1: Hey, the Mule Days is coming, baby. He's the judge of the Mule Days.
0: See you tomorrow.

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1: I'm Fox 17 meteorologist Greg Bobas. Our forecast this afternoon, keeping temperatures on the cooler side here. Mid to upper 80s and low humidity. Plenty of sunshine here throughout our Thursday. Overnight tonight, we'll fall into the upper 50s to low 60s. And tomorrow, right back up near 90.
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13: I got to share something with y'all. You know, I listen to unsportsmanlike with Michelle, Canty, and Evan. And, you know, I got my nightstand and I got my radio. Now, I always listen to them every morning. And I'm laying in bed, you know what I'm saying? I get up about 7:30, go to work, but I got my radio there every night. I have it on glow. Man, I heard Freddie's voice and I heard Harry's voice. I rose up like Blackula. You remember that movie Blackula?
14: Absolutely. Hey. In the 70s. Oh, yeah.
13: Look, hey, Harry, it's Freddie, man. I'm laying in bed, man. I heard my boy Fred. Then I heard Harry, you was on there on the unsportsmanlike. Man, I rose up out that bed like a casket and grabbed that remote. I said, my boy's on here, man. Ain't nothing else matter.
11: This is Freddie and Harry.

0: Junior in for Harry Douglas. Welcome to the best show on your radio, The Afternoon Cool, Freddie and Harry. And it is here, presented by Progressive Insurance. 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We just finished with Big Ten Media Days. If you're doing any kind of counting, college football, week zero is only 23 days away, which means that everybody's ready for August, everybody's ready for the dog days, and then everybody's going to be ready for the football days with college football 23 days away from this moment right now. Big Ten just finished their media days from this week, so we get a little flow that's going to happen under Harry Lyles Jr., and we're going to have him have Big Ten questions with Big Ten answers. So I'm going to get out your way, Harry Lyles Jr.
1: Thank you, sir.
0: I'm just going to be like Butch, step aside from Pulp Fiction and let you do your thing with Big Ten questions and Big Ten answers. So here it is for you. Go.
1: Thank you, sir. Well, Freddie, the first starting off here, I think when we look at the Big Ten this year, you look at Ohio State, Indiana, Oregon. Those are the big three that I think you could convince me that any of those three could win the Big Ten this year. But the big question for those three teams, can you stay healthy? That is obviously, I think, a question for every single team, all 136 in college football. But that truly feels like when you look at the roster that Ohio State has, what Indiana has, and what Oregon has, and this was Oregon's issue specifically, is can they stay healthy? So to me, when I look at those three teams, that is the biggest question for them.
0: Well, one of the answers involving the Big Ten Conference, how good it is, and Kurt Cignetti, Indiana head coach, would have it no other way.
2: The Big Ten is the best league in football. And a lot of really good football teams. It's hard to win on the road. Very physical football teams, very well coached. It definitely prepares you for the playoffs. There's no doubt about it. The numbers speak for themselves. I mean, we don't run a hype machine up here in the Midwest. We believe everything's earned, not given. And when we fall short, we say we fell short. We don't cry a river, whine, and complain.
0: That has all the makings of a 2014 playoff happening sooner than later.
1: That's right.
0: Because the SEC, they're talking about seceding from the Union of College Football. Yeah, good luck with that. But the Big Ten, they know where the money's at. It's with them and the SEC. And if you're going to be the best, you want to play the best, not just outspend the best. That has all the makings of what Kurt Cignetti said about, we're on top right now, and we aim to stay there and bring everybody else with us in college football.
1: Now, before we move on to the next one, Freddie, if those three teams are healthy, Indiana. Yeah.

0: 77% of his passes last season. People forget he got an invite to New York because he had somehow, which should be impossible, the quietest Heisman candidate season for an Ohio State quarterback than I could ever remember. That's not to say that, you know, he, for whatever reason, people counted this team's efficiency and some would say conservative play on offense against Julian Sain. Mm-hmm. Arthur Smith comes in as the OC. You've got year three of Jeremiah Smith, who is basically an NFL player, probably would be a Pro Bowler tomorrow. You're adding Chris Henry Jr., the five-star wide receiver, and a bunch of transfers even to this offense. It looks like everything is set up for a monster season. What will we see from Julian Sain?
1: Well, that's one thing that Ryan Day, the Ohio State head coach, pointed out, that he was terrific last year, like you mentioned, completing 77% of his passes, 32 touchdowns, only 8 interceptions, 3,610 yards passing, and yet Ryan Day believes the best is yet to come.
2: Probably confidence, and just looking at somebody, I would assume, like, you know, when someone goes to war for the first time, when they come back from war, they got a different look in their eye. I think it's the same thing when you're a quarterback. You know, when you've gone through and your first start ever was home against Texas, and you know, you win that game, and then, you know, you go through the regular season, and then you play your first snow game ever as a Cali kid, and the snowing sideways, and you win the rivalry game. You know, you have those successes, but then you also lose two games at the end of the season. You know, there's scars there, there's successes there, there's experiences there, and then you kind of have the offseason to process it all. I think he's changed his body. I think he's got a good look in his eye. I think he's really confident right now.
1: Well, he should be confident, but remember, like you mentioned, the last two games he played in the regular season, he did not look that good against Indiana when they lost that game 13-10 in the Big Ten championship game. And then against Miami, he looked overwhelmed at times. I know he threw for 287 yards, but a lot of those yards came when they had to throw the football to try to get back in the football game. But Julian Sain, to take that next step, you look at the schedule for the Ohio State Buckeyes, and they're going to be some big games. Week 2 versus Texas. And then you play an Iowa team. Always tough to win it. Always tough to win in that place in Iowa City. Then later on in the season, you're at USC. You're at Indiana. Home versus Oregon. That's a pretty difficult three-game stretch. October 17th, October 31st, and November the 7th. If he can play well in those big games, it will not be a quiet Heisman campaign for Julian Sain.
0: And I do think, Freddie, people sleep on experience. Like Johnny Manziel winning a Heisman as a freshman, Jameis Winston. I think that reset expectations for a lot of people.
1: Sure.
0: For what they expect you to be immediately, not even just as a freshman, but your first year as a starter. And for as much as you would hope that just talent will be enough for you, you cannot replace game experience. Which leads me into our next question.
1: Okay.
0: And I think this is probably the biggest one in the Big Ten.
1: Oh, I can't wait to hear this.
0: Does Dante Moore take the next step? And the reason I have that question is because this Oregon program, as we mentioned earlier in the show, I think is at its peak in its history. Like, Dan Lanning has taken this thing to a place where it has not been before. They are stockpiling talent the same way that the Ohio States, the Georgias, the Texases do. Their biggest issue last year was staying healthy. But another one of their big issues last year was Dante Moore's performance in big games. Most notably, I would say, the two games against Indiana. And you will recall in that Peach Bowl, after that initial pick six, which shook that building.
1: It sure did.
0: Like, I don't know that I've ever felt Mercedes-Benz Stadium in that fashion, and I don't know that I will ever see it like that again. But the poise was not quite there, and I think the way that you would have wanted to see it in that moment from your quarterback. Because, again, 3,600 yards, 30 touchdowns, 10 picks last year. Oregon is 1-5, Freddie, the last 3 years in games against teams that participated in the national championship. They are 37-0 against everybody else. They win the games they're supposed to win. This is a team that just has to get over the hump. So, that question being, does Dante Moore take the next step? I think the answer is yes.
1: Well, if the answer is going to be yes, Dan Lanning, the coach of Oregon, talked about the big difference from 2025 to 2026 involving his quarterback.
3: Yeah, I think there's a comfortability. Just, you know, there's always unknowns walking into each season, but he knows a little bit what they expect. And I think there is a comfort level. There's a leadership that's really taken a step up. Whatever he says, the team follows. And last year, I think everybody's figuring it out. Like, what's it going to look like? And I think there's a lot of confidence walking into this moment, this season. What's it look like because of what Dante's done in the past?
1: He will not lack guys to go to throw to. DeCorian Moore, Iverson Hooks, Jeremiah McClellan. That's as good as a wide receiver group, not just in the

0: Big Ten, but also in the country. Jamari Johnson is ready to make a step up at tight end. He will have guys that he can give the football to that can run the football, led by Jordan Davidson and De'Aaron Hill Jr. So he's going to have some weapons. But in those big games, like you mentioned, potentially on the schedule for Oregon, a lot of people already circled September 26th at USC. USC has looked at that game as a barometer game. If they believe they can challenge in the Big Ten, that's the kind of home game you have to win. That's the kind of road game you have to play well in if you're Dante Moore in Oregon. You play well in that game, that can set the stage because you have Ohio State, Michigan later on in the year. Those are the three toughest games right now, other than the rivalry game against Washington later on in the year. But if Dante Moore and that offense are going to play well, they're going to have those opportunities on a national stage with USC, Ohio State, both of those games on the road, and Michigan and Washington playing both of those games at home.
1: And if he takes care of business, this is a guy that a lot of NFL scouts and draft guys, hey, they say he can be QB1 if he takes care of business this year, and I have no doubt about that. My next one is probably my... not necessarily biggest question, second biggest question, but it is one that I am most intrigued by because it feels like, are we overlooking Michigan this year? And that's not to say that you have to view them as a national championship contender. I don't want to go that far. But when we talk about teams that you should be watching in the Big Ten, obviously Michigan, even just from a pure athletic department standpoint, has been a rocky place the last however many months, right? But
0: and you're being kind, by the way.
1: I am being kind because we do not have time for that. But when we look at the coach that I would say sort of fell into their lap in Kyle Whittingham, one of the more underrated coaches of his era, a guy that has always done more with less, has had teams that are known for efficient offense and the most stout defenses you could find in the country. I think he is the perfect, and I use this term, a complimentary, perfect bridge coach for this Michigan team, because 66 years old, he will be there for a handful of years before they probably have somebody that they are looking forward to be there, being there for a decade, two decades, three, whatever.
0: Right.
1: Again, known for doing more with less. He's going to have a bunch of blue chip recruits now that he's going to work with, alongside guys that he is also bringing in too that I'm really excited about on the defensive side. John Henry Daly, who wreaks havoc on that line, and Smith Snowden, who does everything in the defensive backfield. When we also look at who he brought along Jason Beck, his offensive coordinator. They had a huge offensive issue at Utah 2 years ago. He brought in Jason Beck to fix it. I think via SP Plus, Bill Connolly's measurement basically to how efficient your either offense or defense or team in total is, they were top five. He did a whole lot with Devin Dampier. You look at, they've got Bryce Underwood, five-star quarterback, immense talent. Somebody that me and HD looked at after one start last year and was like, dude, like, he has some traits that like NFL quarterbacks don't have. Can lift him up. He's got some weapons this year still with Andrew Marsh, really young. Jordan Marshall, also very young. And then the defensive pieces, not just the ones that he's bringing in, but the guys that are already in place. It feels like this Michigan team can still compete.
0: Okay.
1: Are we overlooking Michigan this year?
0: Well, here's why, by the way. He's Harry Lyles Jr. in for Harry Douglas. I'm Freddie Coleman. It's the Afternoon Cool, known as Freddie and Harry on ESPN Radio, the ESPN app, and SiriusXM and Channel 80. Big Ten questions deserving some Big Ten answers. Yeah, they're going to be overlooked because we still don't know, even though I know that Kyle Whittingham's a fantastic coach, and I think he's going to unlock Bryce Underwood. The talents that we have seen him display, and he kept getting exponentially better and better and better as the final part of regular season happened and really culminated in that bowl game where he really went off for Michigan, having a chance to win that football game. That's what Kyle Whittingham does. It's like the old Bum Phillips line. It's before your time. He can take Hizen and beat Yun, and then take Yun and beat Hizen.
1: Yep.
0: Well, he's going to have a lot more Hizens that are going to be 4- and 5-star guys,
1: yes,
0: or transfer portal guys. But the biggest transfer portal pickup in terms of Kyle Whittingham going to Michigan is, what is he going to do with Bryce Underwood with those kind of talents? And we'll find out week two. They play home versus Oklahoma. You know Brent Venables, as an Oklahoma head coach, is going to have some designs to do some different things, to play with the eyes of Bryce Underwood,
1: yep,
0: and try to take away that toughness of Michigan. If they're able to survive that football game, their next toughest game will be Indiana on October 24th. Nothing against Iowa or UTEP or Minnesota. Penn State won't be, that won't be an easy game, but that game's in Michigan. But if you're going to be a big boy, the big noise, and not be overlooked, you find a way to beat Oklahoma at home, you find a way to beat Indiana at home, and then you find a way to beat Ohio State later down the second part of the year when two out of your last three games are at Oregon and at Ohio State.
1: If nothing else, if you are a Michigan fan and you're looking at the circumstances under which your team is about to be operating under, considering everything that happened at the end of last season, boy, you could be so much worse off. You really could.
0: That is true, yeah.
1: You really could. Like, I did not think, if you told me that I was going to, like, you lay this out for me and this was going to be the Michigan football team going into this season,
0: right?
1: I'd be like, man, they'll take that 15 times out of 10.
0: Well, they got the right guy, in my opinion, even though he's not a Michigan man.
1: Yeah.
0: He plays Michigan-style football.
1: Yeah.
0: Toughness, two tight ends, rock hard defense, quarterback not making a lot of mistakes, really good coaching in between the ears of players and also making game time adjustments. We saw that time and time again. I mean, for people who forgot, they won a Pac-12 championship where they kicked the daylights out of USC when Caleb Williams was their quarterback. They said, we don't care if you're painting your fingernails and putting bleep Utah on your fingers. Man, bleep you.
1: Yeah.
0: And they beat the bleep out of him and USC. He was able to do that at Utah. I can't even imagine with those kind of resources and money in Michigan what Kyle Whittingham is going to do starting in year one.
1: And I think it's going to reinvigorate him because, you know, there had been a lot of talk about him retiring over the last couple years,
0: or
1: stuff
0: like
1: that.
0: Going to Oregon State one time.
1: Sure.
0: He thought about that.
1: Hey, man. All them shiny resources at Michigan, he'll find a second win.
0: That'll young you up quick.
1: Yeah. Speaking of new coaches, Matt Campbell is the head coach of Penn State now. Moved on from James Franklin. He brought over a bunch of guys from Iowa State. I want to say it's definitely over 20. I think the exact number is 24 players that he brought with him from Iowa State. Relatively decent schedule, all things considered. I'm always hesitant to say any schedule is easy.
0: True.
1: But Marshall,
0: Temple, Buffalo, your first three games.
1: That is easy.
0: I think that's 3-0.
1: That is easy.
0: Wisconsin, game 4. Luke Fickle and Flux. Northwestern, game 5. That's 5-0 by October 3rd.
1: Yes. I would say not to sleep on Wisconsin.
0: Okay.
1: This year, I would not sleep on them.
0: All right.
1: New quarterback.
0: Okay. Good luck to you.
1: They'll be. I'm not saying they're going to compete, but I'm just saying.
0: Either way.
1: Hard to sleep. The same way we think you can't sleep on an SEC schedule, I do think people should give more credence to in the Big Ten.
0: Okay.
1: Either way. This defense for Penn State should still be strong, returning and new talent. Bunch of different transfers, as you would imagine, for a guy in a new gig like this. Offensively, you're bringing in Rocco Beck, Carson Hanson at running back, Chase Soule at wide receiver, who's a guy that started at East Carolina. There's pieces there. Matt Campbell, man, for as much winning as he did at Iowa State, I would just broadly say, if you are a Penn State fan, I would feel good about this man's opportunity, given what we have in terms of resources. Do you think Matt Campbell will turn around Penn State in year one?
0: Oh, that's a 10-win team based on that schedule.
1: Okay.
0: I could see that being a 10-2 team. I don't know if they'll make the playoff. I wonder how much people hold the schedule against them. Now, if you go to Big Ten championship game, that solves two problems. No longer worrying about getting to the championship game, what you've been able to do in year one. But I've been a Matt Campbell believer. He had a couple of NFL overtures. A lot of people regard him highly. And just like Kyle Whittingham leaving Utah and having more resources at Michigan, he's leaving Iowa State and definitely has more resources in Happy Valley at Penn State. People wanted somebody different than James Franklin. Well, they got somebody who has been a program builder. And in terms of talent evaluation, the NFL roster is plenty of Iowa State guys on those rosters that many people said, what did Matt Campbell see in that guy that allowed him to compete at Iowa State in the Big 12 and also what they've been able to do in the National Football League? And now he'll have that at his disposal. Year one with that schedule and my belief in Matt Campbell, do not be surprised if this is a potential 10-win team in the Big Ten.
1: And that easy schedule really does help in that first year because conversely, and not to tie it back to the SEC here, but Ryan Silverfield, first-year coach at Arkansas, we don't have to go through the whole schedule, but he might have the two most frustrating back-to-back games on anybody's schedule. He has to go to Utah at night. It's a night kick.
0: Oh, my God.
1: And then the following week, you get to play Georgia.
0: So he goes from holy water to holy you-know-what.
1: Yeah.
0: Within 2 weeks.
1: Yep.
0: I thought the athletic directors would like their hires. Like their coaching hires.
1: It's that, but boy, that two-game stretch, you throw that up with any other two in the country.
0: Okay, I'll throw a Big Ten question at you. What kind of faith do you have that USC will shake down the echoes and be the kind of team that made people believe they have supposed to have been more than a minute ago
1: with
0: Lincoln Riley as their head coach?
1: They've been making strides on defense. They've been chipping into that. That was a huge issue for a lot of the Lincoln Riley teams. I think this is the year they break through.
0: Okay.
1: I think this is a team that can make the playoff. I need to see, look at their schedule, but Jaden Maiava is somebody that somehow has been flying under the radar, it seems.
0: He can play.
1: He's really good. Listen, I understand people's gripes with Lincoln Riley. I still believe in him, man. I do. I'm sorry. Like, for, he produced two Heisman winners in a row and almost a third, I believe, right? Because it was Baker, Jalen Hurts. It was Baker, Kyler, and then Jalen Hurts was the runner-up.
0: I believe. Yeah, but he was top three Heisman finisher. And look what he did. Caleb Williams having a Heisman trophy there at USC.
1: Like, so again, so they've got Fresno State, Louisiana, Rutgers. You have Oregon at home.
0: Mm-hmm.
1: Washington at home helps. You go to Happy Valley, Penn State. I think you win that.
0: Yeah.
1: You got to go to Wisconsin. Back-to-back, that's tough, but I think they can still handle that.
0: Well, back-to-back Ohio State, Indiana. That's tough.
1: That is tough. There's a loss in there. You're not winning both of those. But you could tell me, if you told me that this is going to be a one-loss team, I could buy that.
0: Yeah. They have no business not being 4-0 before they play Oregon on September 26th.
1: Yes. I do think, though, when we look at you getting the big three here, you get Oregon and Ohio State at home at least, and then you have to go to Indiana. If you were going to tell me you have to visit one of those, I think you know, I think you're doing a little bit of logo watching, but like if you were going to pick one, you probably want to visit Indiana as opposed to Ohio Stadium or go to Eugene.
0: Yep. If they're 5-0 the night of September 26th, USC would be in the Big Ten championship game, in my opinion.
1: Okay.
0: I can only see maybe one loss after that to Ohio State and Indiana. I don't think they'll lose both of those. I think it's more likely they'll lose at home to Ohio State but beat Indiana, because at least you have a week in between both of those games. But if they're undefeated the night of September 26th, if they're able to beat Oregon, I could see USC in the Big Ten championship game and definitely a college football playoff team, because I think only one more loss could be there. I think they beat Penn State on the road.
1: Okay.
0: They'll beat Wisconsin on the road. They'll beat Washington at home. They'll win one or two Indiana, Ohio State, more likely Indiana than Ohio State. They'll run away and hide from Maryland, and they'll beat UCLA. Although Bob Chesney, better get him now at UCLA, because once he gets that going to UCLA, he can find some players. He's a really, really good coach for the Bruins.
1: I think I would give them their losses to Oregon and to Indiana.
0: Okay.
1: Because let's see, we said that they get them.
0: You get Ohio State.
1: Okay, October so yeah, 31st, no, you Halloween. Know what? So USC is getting them because Ohio State goes to Indiana the week before.
0: Right. And that's going to be a bloodbath.
1: Yeah.
0: That could take something out of them. And then they got to travel across country to play USC.
1: Yeah, so I'm giving that one to USC.
0: Yeah.
1: USC over Ohio State.
0: Like, if they beat Oregon September 26th and go 5-0, we may have picked the wrong teams to win the Big Ten championship or be in conversation.
1: And it's always a different team.
0: Always, yeah.
1: Always a
0: different team in the Big Ten.
1: That's right.
0: No doubt about that. Great stuff by Harry Lyles Jr. Hit him on the socials at Harry Lyles Jr. I'm Freddie Coleman. You can do the same at Colbin ESPN. It's the Afternoon Cool, known as Freddie and Harry. So a guy that knows a little something about winning Heisman Trophy is Kyler Murray, who's now the quarterback of the Minnesota Vikings. Many people believe it's his job to lose. I'm going to tell you exactly why that may be the wrong thing to say. Keep it here on ESPN Radio, the ESPN app, and Sirius XM Channel 80.
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4: I don't know how many quarterbacks you can use Kwesi Adofo-Mensah, the former general manager, as the scapegoat for. J.J. McCarthy didn't work out. It's clear and obvious. Justin Jefferson isn't happy, which is a key in all of this. They fired the general manager, brought in somebody else. The head coach went out and got Kyler Murray to be a part of this quarterback competition. This has to work in Minnesota, and I don't know that the organization is going to continue to gamble away seasons on the promise that once upon a time was J.J. McCarthy. I think this is Kyler's show. If J.J. McCarthy somehow, some way ends up starting games, it would be because he blew everybody away in his training camp in preseason, or it would be because of an injury to Kyler. And I think those are both long shots as we sit here today.
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1: I'm John Ryder. Breaking NFL news. The Saints are signing wideout Chris Olave to a four-year contract extension worth up to $132 million, with $90 million guaranteed, reports ESPN's Adam Schefter. Quarterback Baker Mayfield and the Bucs were not able to reach terms on the new contract before Mayfield's self-imposed deadline at the start of training camp. And the veteran spoke about it with ESPN's Jeremy Fowler.
2: Between years, average, and guarantees. Probably the most disappointing is years. Didn't get offered anything over two. And so when you're told you're a franchise quarterback and they handle it otherwise, that's disappointing. So felt like I earned that. It's not a poor me pity party over here. It is what it is. And so that's why I said the deadline was training camp. I'm focused on the team, focused on getting better and trying to give this team a better chance to win a Super Bowl.
1: Baker Mayfield is entering his fourth season with Tampa Bay. Big Ten Media Days wrapping up today, and head coach Kurt Cignetti of defending national champion Indiana says that he thinks the Big Ten is the best conference in college football. In baseball, it goes 11 innings in Chicago, and the White Sox defeat the Yankees 2-1 on a Tristan Peters bases-loaded walk to score the winning run.
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0: He's Harry Lyles Jr. in for Harry Douglas and Freddie Coleman. It's the Afternoon Cool, known as Freddie and Harry. Thank you very much. 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So, who's it going to be in the land of skull when it comes to Minnesota Vikings and that quarterback position? J.J. McCarthy, the incumbent, but Kyler Murray, many people believe, is the odds-on favorite to win the job when it's all said and done. Let's bring in FOFH, a friend of Freddie and Harry. He's Kevin Seifert, ESPN NFL writer. Hit him on the socials at Seifert ESPN. Kevin, it's a little early to say who has an advantage, who does not have an advantage, but based on who you talk to, what you've seen, what does the quarterback look like involving Kyler Murray and J.J. McCarthy?
1: Well, you know, they've gone through two practices without pads. The split of reps has been relatively even. I think Kyler Murray's gotten a few more with the first team, but that's fairly negligible. The interesting thing to me is that in the first 2 days, my big takeaway has been that Kyler Murray is pushing the ball downfield more often than J.J. McCarthy, and some of that has to do with probably the way the script has gone in terms of what plays the coaches are trying to run. But this is a downfield passing offense. They're trying to get chunks to Justin Jefferson, Jordan Addison, and now Juwan Jennings. And to this point, it appears as though Kyler Murray is trusting those throws a little bit more than J.J. McCarthy. I don't think they're anywhere close to making a decision or having enough information to make a decision. I'm one of those who thought that Kyler Murray would be is a heavy favorite for the job. I haven't seen anything to indicate that they're going to make a quick decision on this. But if there's anything to take away from the first two unpadded practices, is that it looks like, to me at least, Kyler Murray has been pushing the ball downfield with some success and with some incompletions.
2: I'm sure that makes somebody like Justin Jefferson very happy, Kevin. To me, it felt like last year was kind of the first year we really saw some frustration out of him. When I think of Justin Jefferson, I don't think of just big plays, but I think of a guy that typically has a smile on his face. Like, he plays with a lot of fun. What has sort of his demeanor sort of been up to, I mean, obviously early in this portion of camp, but even just this offseason, obviously with, you know, now we have a quarterback competition on our hands and the like.
1: He's been pretty upbeat. I think he was appreciative that the Vikings recognized that you can't have another season like you had last year. Mm-hmm. It wasn't just J.J. McCarthy's fault. There was a lot of people who contributed to the type of season they had. But, the front office and the coaching staff agree that they needed to go up and figure out a way to upgrade the quarterback position, whether it was with Kyler Murray or with Kyler Murray pushing J.J. McCarthy to a higher level than he was last year. And so I think Justin was excited about that and has been excited about it and feels fairly confident. We'll talk with him tomorrow and get some more thoughts from him. But from what I understand, he feels very confident that they've at least made the effort here to push this a little bit higher than it had been last year and to give him a chance to make the plays that he's still very capable of making downfield. Again, whether it's with Kyler Murray, a quarterback, or with a much improved J.J. McCarthy.
0: Kevin Seifert, ESPN NFL writer, joining Freddie Coleman, Harry Lyles Jr., and Harry Douglas on Freddie and Harry on ESPN Radio, the ESPN app, presented by Progressive Insurance. I'm a firm believer in Kevin O'Connell as a head coach. Whether you believe he's a quarterback whisperer like I do, play call, I think he's outstanding. He was able to get a 9-win team out of what Harry Douglas called incompetent quarterback play at any different time involving who was under center for the Minnesota Vikings. What is it about him that it seems that if this is going to work for Kyler Murray, could really unlock a Kyler Murray that we've yet to see consistently in the NFL?
1: He runs a scheme that if and when the quarterback comes to trust him and trust that the play calls are going to match up well with the defenses that are coming and with the personnel that are on the field, and if he has that personal connection, because O'Connell's very personable with the quarterbacks, meets with them multiple times a week, has a long ongoing conversation with them during the game via the headsets, and sometimes it's as straightforward as, hey, look for the slot here. That's what's going to be open. And so, obviously O'Connell played the position and understands what a quarterback is going through, and he's had a lot of quarterbacks come here and connect with him. He's had some that haven't, so it's not that he's bad at 1,000. But most of the veteran guys that have come here have connected with him and sort of entrusted their careers to him and reap benefits from it. So every reason to think that Kyler Murray, if he wins this job, could be the next guy to do that. And we'll see where it would go from there. But certainly I think that O'Connell has built a track record of having a scheme that will always give the quarterback an answer. It may not always be a big play, but certainly an answer to get a completion and to move the ball down the field.
2: Kevin, it's not nearly as sexy as talking about a quarterback competition or even offense for that matter. But this Vikings defense with Brian Flores has always kept them in a lot of battles, perhaps that they might not have otherwise been in. What are you expecting out of that defense? Obviously, I know this is a unit that added Jamal Adams recently. What should people expect from them this year?
1: I think they're going to be another. The interesting thing is Brian Flores has always sort of reinvented the scheme that he's used each year that he's now heading into his fourth year. And so I think they're going to be in another transition mode where they experiment with a lot of things and see what's going to work this year with the personnel they have this year. Harrison Smith, their longtime safety, who was basically almost like a play caller on the field. He hasn't retired, but he also hasn't come to camp. And so there's not certainty in terms of what his future is going to be. They traded Jonathan Grenard, who's one of their top pass rushers, to the Eagles. And so there's some personnel and depth to work through there. And so that's what's always fascinating about Flores is that you think you know what his scheme is and you think you know that how he's going to try to defeat offenses. And that usually changes over the course of the offseason and again over the course of the season as he experiments. So I'm expecting that once again, but he's proved that he's able to stay one step ahead of the Vikings opponents over the past few years. And so I expect that to continue.
0: How much of a belief in Minnesota is there that they believe they can win the NFC North?
1: I think that they feel like for a team that is having a quarterback competition, that they have a pretty good team around it. And usually when you're a team that has a quarterback competition, you're in some level of major transition or major rebuilding. It's not often where you would go into camp truly not ready to declare who the starter is going to be. And that used to happen a lot in the NFL and just doesn't happen very much. And so usually when it does, it means that you really don't have any quarterbacks on your roster. And I don't think that the Vikings feel that's the case. And if they can get competent quarterback play from either one of those guys, or with Carson Wentz, if there's going to be some injuries, he's their third quarterback right now. I think that they feel like they have a playoff team, whether they can win the NFC North. It might be the toughest division in the league. There's a lot of playoff caliber players and teams in this division. And so I don't know if they necessarily are, if that's their top goal to win the NFC North. I think it's to get back to the playoffs. And I think they definitely feel like they have a team that can do that if they get the competent quarterback play.
0: Hey, Kevin, always great to catch up with you, my friend. Keep us updated in the quarterback battle in Minnesota and take care and be well.
1: For sure. Thanks for having me, guys.
0: He's an NFL FH, a friend of Freddie and Harry. Kevin Seifert, ESPN NFL writer. Hit him on the socials at Seifert ESPN. I thought it was very telling when he said the one pushing the ball down the field more, whether he has success or not, is the guy that just got there in this offense. I'd have thought that would have been more J.J. McCarthy doing that than Kyler Murray, which tells me, Harry, that Kyler Murray's playing with a lot more confidence and not as safe as J.J. McCarthy.
2: 100%, which I'm with you. I'm a big Kevin O'Connell fan. Like, to me, it feels like that's, you want to talk about guys that get the most out of players. Like, give Kevin O'Connell a quarterback, and he'll get all the juice out of that orange. I think, though, Freddie, and I think you were a little surprised by this, too.
3: Mm-hmm.
2: I kind of was thinking Kyler Murray would have owned this by now. I really did like it, because it sounds like, based on what Kevin was saying, like, it's still 50-50.
3: Mm-hmm.
2: I feel like, at least I had been operating under the assumption, hey, man, like, I understand Kyler has had some tough times in Arizona, but I'm like, we're going to get to a point with this where it's like, you're going to overtake this thing. Now, I don't know if that's a Kyler thing or is that like a J.J. McCarthy's improved thing, you know?
0: Well, it could be the coaching staff. When you draft a guy in the first round, you're going to give him more opportunity to hold on to the job.
2: Yeah, that's true.
0: In Minnesota, J.J. McCarthy. I always tell people this, and you know this as well as anybody. We don't know what the coaches see compared to what we hear.
2: Yep.
0: We can hear this, we can hear that. And Kevin Seifert is dialed in.
2: Yep.
0: But he took us onto the field and said the reps are 50-50, which may be the plan all along for the Minnesota Vikings. Because if anything, if you're already getting 50-50 reps and you just got there, the coaching staff, to me, wants to make sure that it's going to be equitable and it's going to be equal competition. If they believe J.J. McCarthy was their guy, it'd be 75-25. And yeah. Kyler Murray's got to figure it out and try to improve from there. If it's already 50-50, to me, that's an advantage for Kyler Murray.
2: Yeah.
0: Especially when he's pushing the ball down the field a little bit better and not worrying about the consequences, because he has the faith and trust in the coaching staff that he can do that, even though he has not been there along the same lines as J.J. McCarthy.
2: That is true. I'll tell you what, man. Again, just as a football fan, if Kyler is playing his best ball with that team, Justin Jefferson,
0: Jordan Addison,
2: that's a fun watch. That is a fun. Like, I am rooting for him to, you know, for Kevin O'Connell to unlock the best of him, the most consistent of him. Because that's always been the issue, is really kind of the consistency piece of it.
0: Right.
2: You see the flashes, but it's like, dang, like, can you put it together for 16, 17 weeks?
0: Well, a guy like Kevin O'Connell, like I said, if you have a chance to put it together under him, with the way he can dial up plays, the kind of offensive line they believe they're going to have and the weapons all around the place, Kyler Murray could be in a situation where he says, man, oh, man, this is as good as it gets. And it probably hasn't been like that for him since he was at Texas A&M doing what he wanted to do.
2: Yeah.
0: He's got a guy that's going to make sure he's going to get the maximum out of Kyler Murray. We'll see exactly if he finds a way to win the quarterback competition in Minnesota. He is Harry Lyles Jr. in for Harry Douglas. I'm Freddie Coleman. Appreciate you joining us when it comes to the Afternoon Cool edition of Freddie and Harry. Normally, a story like this would be in other news regarding why because it's Florida. Nope, this involves why because it's New Britain in terms of Old Britain, meaning England, and involving fish sticks as somebody's favorite food. Keep it here on ESPN Radio, the ESPN app, and SiriusXM Channel 80.
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17: 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Justin, off to a pretty good start of the season, 1-1 on the year, and just a 10th point outside of the top five spots. I mean, you got to be pretty proud about your team so far this season.
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18: Yes, sir. Thanks a lot, Nick. Appreciate it, and we'll talk to you soon, buddy.
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25: Here is your latest Middle Tennessee weather. Increasing clouds tonight, low around 67. Friday, mostly sunny, with a high near 93. A chance of showers Friday night after 5 a.m., low around 73. Saturday brings showers and thunderstorms likely, high near 89, heat index up to 100. From the Game Nashville Sports Network, I'm Selma Bouvier.
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6: of
5: The Fan.
6: I'd say about 5 or 6.
7: I was going to say, as hungry as I am right now, I'd do 10.
6: Okay. We're using the hunger factor.
8: Yeah. I could probably get down 20 Chick-fil-A nuggets in
6: really
8: in a minute. Yeah.
6: Are you doing the grilled or are you doing the fried?
8: Either way, don't matter.
6: Okay.
7: Nah, I don't know about that.
6: That's tough, man.
7: About 20?
6: That's tough. That's tough, Shannon.
9: They're not that big, though.
7: No.
6: People don't realize 60 seconds can be a long time or a short time,
7: yeah,
6: depending on what you're doing.
7: Yeah, I don't know. Here's the thing, I would just continue to go over the limit if I'm enjoying whatever my favorite food is.
6: At that point, you're not worried about the time?
7: Nah.
6: It's all about you at that point?
7: Yeah, I'm just there, you know what I mean?
6: You didn't set the world record. I don't care.
9: Freddie, what about you?
6: My favorite food is cheeseburgers. I might be able to get down one in 1 minute.
9: What about a McDonald's?
7: Yeah, because the McDonald's cheeseburgers.
6: Yeah,
7: you
6: but
7: know,
6: I do not like McDonald's cheeseburgers.
7: They're smaller.
6: Nah. Now you say like a Whopper Junior.
9: What about a slider? Like the sliders?
6: Like the sliders?
9: Yeah, like a good slider.
7: White Castle.
9: Yeah, White Castle
7: type deal. Crystal.
6: Crystals definitely. White Castle sliders. No, thank you. Crystals. I could probably do 6 in a minute.
7: Okay.
6: I could probably do 6.
7: I think you can do more than that.
6: Mm-hmm. Now, the chicken ring sandwich in White Castle, look out.
7: Now the million-dollar question is, can you eat a Popeye's biscuit in 1 minute?
6: Hell no. There's no way. If you try to do that, man, put it this way.
7: I think I could do it.
6: You could?
7: I think I could do it.
6: I'll make sure the paramedics are standing by.
7: Yeah.
6: Your body will revolt.
7: So the question becomes, are you doing it with or without water?
6: Well, you got to do it without water. Come on, be a man about it.
7: Yeah. Yeah, I think I could do it in a minute without water.
6: Don't punk out on the biscuit.
7: Yeah, I think I could do it in a minute without water.
6: I'm learning so much about Harry Lyles Jr. based on how many foods that he could eat or not eat in 1 minute. Amber Nia comes your way next for Harry Lyles Jr., Shannon Penn, E-Doc Eric Hanneman. I'm Freddie Coleman. This has been Freddie and Harry and the mighty ESPN Radio. Take care. God bless. And as always, fish sticks will make you feel fishy.
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31: The new contract done. A Mayfield self-imposed deadline of the start of training camp says that he feels a little bit disappointed and won't discuss a new contract until the end of the season. In golf, Peter Malnati fired a 61 in the first round of the Rocket Classic in Detroit and has the lead at 9-under, two shots ahead of Ricky Fowler and Ryan Draw. Plenty of day baseball, and the Twins down to their last strike in the bottom of the ninth in Minnesota.
0: And the pitch swung on and hit high in the air. Deep right center field for Cody Clemens towards the big wall, and it's gone for a game-winning grand slam. And Cody Clemens has fulfilled the prophecy, and the Twins walk off the Royals for the second time in three dramatic days. All hail King Cody at home plate as the Twins win it.
31: Final call on the Treasure Island Baseball Network. Cody Clemens, the walk-off grand slam with two outs down to his final strike, his 19th of the season, as the Twins top the Royals 4-3. Also in this one, Kansas City starter Noah Cameron had a no-hitter, broken up in the seventh, but the Twins are up there for the four and the ninth. Rays take down the Rangers 3-2 at the Trop. White Sox over the Yankees 2-1 in 11 innings.
1: Hey, it's Evan Cohen. Coming up Friday, the Vikings and Falcons are both holding QB competitions in training camp, but has one job already been decided even before it gets started? It's on Sportsmanlike 6 a.m. Eastern right here on ESPN Radio, ESPN2, and ESPNU.

0: This is Amber and Ian on ESPN Radio. Fireball.
1: Baker Mayfield is Baker Mayfields because he is up in his feels about not yet having a long-term extension worked out with the Tampa Bay Buccaneers. You're listening to Amber and Ian. We're presented to you by Progressive Insurance. Aaron Goldhammer is here tonight. He's filling in for Ian. Ian is in Chicago covering Big Ten Media Days, which wrapped up today. So he got us all sorts of great sound. We will hear from coaches all around the Big Ten. But before we get into any of that, let's stick with the NFL here, Goldhammer, because we already knew Baker was upset that he doesn't have a new deal in place as they entered training camp here with Tampa. He sounded a little emotional. You know a little something about disappointed Baker there in Cleveland?
2: Well, Tampa is running into the same thing that the Browns did with Baker Mayfield, which is that he's pretty good, but he's not good enough. So if they thought he was great, they'd pay him $50 million a year, he'd take it, and there'd be a big celebration. But I think the Bucs want to try to get him at fair market value, and I think Baker thinks his fair market value is with the elite quarterbacks of the NFL. If you want to have a statistical argument, fine, but I don't think it's smart to pay Baker $50 million. The Browns didn't think it was smart, and now Tampa Bay doesn't think it's smart. And it's turned into an ugly situation, Amber, because while everybody says, oh, he's matured so much over the course of his, you know, career, he's grown up, whatever, that this was really a bad look today. And I know we're going to play the sound and we're going to talk about it, but if I was one of Baker Mayfield's teammates, I would have to pull him aside and have a little conversation today.
1: So Baker, by the numbers last season, is a top 10 quarterback if you're talking passing statistics. He is a good quarterback. He's been very good for Tampa. He's on the wrong side of 30 now, but you're absolutely right. The real story of Baker Mayfield has been the maturity. And far and large, we've seen with his stops, I mean, even before Tampa, ever since Carolina, he has seemed like a more mature quarterback, but certainly during his time here in Tampa. And I think that's true for the most part, but you're right. Today, he sounded a little bit like the old Baker Mayfield. So here's Baker on being disappointed that there is no deal in place.
3: It's been some of the best years of my career, and I think it's only going to trend upwards, just being comfortable and feeling that. So disappointing in that regard to not have, you know, to feel disrespected a little bit. And that's really the disappointing part, to feel undervalued after, you know, thinking you've earned it. This is not a poor me thing. There's a lot of other people that have it way worse off, but I can sit here and look at other quarterbacks and peers and evaluate myself based on that and put myself in certain categories that I deserve to be compensated for that. And I think I'm a franchise quarterback. I've been told I'm a franchise quarterback. It's been said publicly from ownership down here. And so to not have a deal done is very disappointing. But I said the deadline was a deadline. And I addressed the team to let them know I meant that. It's all ball. I'm with these guys. I think all the guys that have been here know exactly who I am. The guys that are new here, I wanted to address that because they might have had a notion prior to coming here about who I am as a person. But it's all team.
1: I didn't hate that sound. He did go on to tell our own Jeremy Fowler that it's only going to get worse from here. In other words, he's going to get more expensive. He said, I expect to have a good year. The fact that they don't have a deal with me in place, that's essentially going to be bad news for them.
2: Well, I mean, he comes out and says, Amber, like, I know this is a bad look for the average Tampa Bay Buccaneer fan. It's a bad look.

0: do you think the offer they came to him with was?
1: Well, reportedly, they offered him 2 years, and that's what he was very unhappy about. And I do understand that. This guy is 31 years old, and all of these guys on the wrong side of 30 in the NFL, their entire goal is a long-term extension. 2 years does not do that. He apparently, reportedly, was concerned about the length of the deal and then also the lack of guarantees, and that's really the game now in the NFL. All of these players want a lot of guaranteed money, as they should. It's a very violent sport. You try to put your foot down on that front. And if you're Tampa Bay, you're looking at him and thinking he's 31. And yes, he's been good. So we'll try to make the money look good, but we're not actually going to guarantee most of it. And so that's where it seems like there's not a meeting of the minds.
0: Amber, why is any of that disrespectful? Like, he is 31 years old. He's never won a Super Bowl. He's never been to a conference championship game. He has like a couple playoff wins in his whole career.
1: He's been good with them.
0: He's had a nice career. He's had a fine career. They're not offering him $10 million here. They're not asking him to be the backup quarterback.
1: Right.
0: This is a real negotiation. So I don't understand what is so disrespectful. I know what it is. It's because Baker has to take everything personally. And Baker has to handle every adult situation like a child. And I think that's exactly how he's handling this now.
1: Because I don't think Baker has been that Baker, in fairness, in Tampa until maybe this exact moment. And I guess what I will say is this isn't exclusive to Baker, the idea that business is personal when it's the player and business is business when it's the team. In other words, players will tell you, oh, it's just business, baby, if the player wants to move on from an organization or if the player wants to make decision X, Y, and Z. But the second it's the organization trying to make a business decision, it always becomes very personal for the player. We see that in every sport. And all of a sudden, there's no loyalty and they're hurt and they're disappointed. And obviously the Bucks have to do what's best for them as well, because to your point, they're not exactly winning a Super Bowl the way that they are currently constructed, and you don't want to hamstring yourself and put yourself in a position your quarterback $50 million plus per where you're not going to have the ability to do that.
0: It's not, Amber, I think it's not personal, and I think he's making it personal. And imagine if the Bucks came out and said, we're disrespected by the fact that we offered Baker X amount of dollars, but we offered him almost $100 million or whatever it was, $90 million. I don't know. I'm sure it was a big number of guaranteed money, Amber. I'm sure they did not walk in there with a really disrespectful, you know what? We're going to pay you less than Jacoby Brissett. Like, he wants to be compensated like he's one of the top 5 or 7 quarterbacks in the league. I think he's not. The Buccaneers agree with me. None of that is disrespectful to him. It's a business negotiation. And imagine, I think that the person who's being disrespectful here is Baker and not anybody involved with the Bucs in the way Jason Light Company are trying to handle this negotiation.
1: I think what is harming this entire situation is the quarterback market. And I've been saying for a long time, why do all these guys have to get paid so much money? Because yes, when you pull the list of quarterbacks making 50 or 50 plus, right, there are some names on there that also haven't won Super Bowls. And it's like, what? Why do we have to go there and pay all these guys? I mean, this was the conversation we were having in Miami around Tua. Like, Tua had been pretty good for the Dolphins. You know, it wasn't amounting to anything. Why do we have to meet the market? What actually happens if you don't fully meet the market? Well, I guess this is what happens. You get the disgruntled quarterback, but at the same time, it's really the market itself that's making this complicated, because Baker feels disrespectful. He told Jeremy Fowler when Fowler asked him, is he supposed to be amongst the top 10 or the $50 million per year club? Baker responded, quote, I needed to be put in that category, end quote. He definitely thinks that that's where he should be. And I don't know, and I don't even know if he's wrong because of where the market is.
0: Right. We just said the same thing simultaneously as I was interrupting you. I'm sorry.
1: No, it's okay. I just think the market itself is overinflated is, I guess, my problem with this situation.
0: But if you're Baker, okay, you go out there, you have a good season this year, and then you let somebody, whoever it is, if you're a free agent, you will have the opportunity to see what the market really bears for you. That's what free agency is all about. So have at it and try to have a huge year, and then maybe you will break the bank if you go to the conference championship game and somebody decides that Tampa or somebody else, Amber, decides that they want to make him the franchise quarterback. If you gave me a choice between Baker Mayfield or

0: Arch Manning, Dante Moore, CJ Carr, one of the guys coming out in this draft class, like a high pick in the 27 draft. I'd rather have the high pick.
1: Yeah, but Tampa's not going to be bad enough to get one of those.
0: Well, I think that Tampa,
1: I'd rather have Baker.
0: Tampa is telling you they'd rather have the high pick, right?
1: No, Tampa is telling you they'd rather have Baker, but for 45 instead of 50 a year. Let me do it this way. And actually, let's quickly get to this other Baker bite, because he was asked about his relationship with the Bucks.
2: It's disappointing. It's, you know, I'm not the first one to go through it like this. This is kind of historically how they've done negotiations, which is disappointing when you think you're a cornerstone of the franchise to be treated like that. But disappointing. I know I'm no dummy. I know the contract and salary cap, what's going on. Franchise tag isn't exactly in play for them. It'd be a lot of dead money. So it is what it is. And like I said, unfortunate, but I'm excited. I'm in the best shape I've ever been in a really good place. And I'm feeling really confident with the staff that Todd's put together, that we're going to have a really, really good team.
1: He is just airing it out that they're not really in a position to franchise tag me because of the dead money.
0: He's making it about, you know, other guys. Like, who did he think that should have gotten paid for Tampa didn't get paid?
1: Vita Vea. Like, he has been advocating for that as well. And obviously, Vita Vea requested a trade because he's also upset. And he's with the second longest tenured Buccaneer. So that has played into this Baker situation. Baker's been pretty vocal about that.
0: Well, I mean, for Tristan Wirfs, they made him the highest paid offensive lineman in NFL history at the time of the signing. Yeah. I think they did that because Tristan Wirfs really is worth that.
1: Right, because like, he's really good.
0: Right, better at his job than Baker is at his.
1: But the problem is that Vea and Baker are 31 years old, and that's partly what they are both up against. And Tampa, again, isn't exactly a Super Bowl contender as currently constructed, even though they've been a decent team. And so how do you ensure that you can take that next step in a salary cap sport? And this is the tensions that always exist. I really like Baker. I'm from the Tampa Bay area. I live 45 minutes south of Tampa. I'm very squarely in Bucks territory, I can tell you. Everybody around here loves Baker and Mayfield.
0: Everybody in Cleveland loves Baker too, Amber.
1: He's very likable dude.
0: They can relate to him. But at the same time, both the Browns and the Bucks have done the same thing when they've come to the crossroads of deciding whether or not they want to really commit to him as a highly paid, top of the line franchise quarterback. They have said, you are not. So I think that's what the whole league thinks about Baker Mayfield. And if he was a free agent, I don't think anybody would give him $50 or $55 million a year.
1: It's not exactly an insult to be paid like the 12th highest paid quarterback in the league.
0: I agree.
1: Instead of the 9th.
0: But,
1: you know,
0: but
1: like,
0: Baker needs to realize that. Yeah, Amber, like, that's what Baker is saying he thinks is disrespectful.
1: And it really is, because I doubt the Bucks are trying to make him the 40th highest paid quarterback. Coming up next here on Amber and Ian with Aaron Goldhammer filling in for Ian tonight. How one team is handling their quarterback situation is making Goldhammer very unhappy, and it's not Tampa. We'll talk about it.
3: 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It's an interleague showdown at Wrigley. Ben Rice leads the injury-plagued Yankees to the north side to face Alex Bregman and the Chicago Cubs. 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
18: Is it fair? 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
18: It's time for Nashville Sounds Baseball from First Horizon Park in Nashville. It's an International League matchup between the Nashville Sounds, the AAA affiliate of the Milwaukee Brewers, and the Charlotte Knights, the top affiliate of the Chicago White Sox. Good evening, everybody. It's Jeff Hem here with you once again. Welcome in to Sounds Baseball. And tonight, game three in this six-game series for the Sounds in Charlotte. And it continues to be a matchup of two teams going in opposite directions. While they have comparable second-half records and overall records, the Sounds have lost 9 of their last 12 games. Charlotte has won 9 of its last 12, and the Knights have taken the first two in this six-game series. The Sounds were shut out on Tuesday, or nearly shut out, until they got a run in the ninth inning and a 6-1 loss. Then last night, the game got off to a much better start. The Sounds hit 3 home runs in the first 3 innings of the game. Brandon Lockridge on Brewers Rehab blasted one in the first. Andrick Nava hit one in the second. And then after Charlotte tied the game in the top of the third, Eduardo Garcia answered in the bottom half. Glove over the head, the 1-1. Then Garcia drives one. That's to deep left field. Connor back, looks up, gone. And Eduardo Garcia joins the home run party. The Sounds are 3-for-3 tonight. 1 home run per inning. And they're back in front, 3-2 in the third on Garcia's second AAA home run. That home run by Garcia was off Jonathan Cannon, and it was the only run that Cannon gave up. Over 6 innings, he ended up with the win. Tyson Harden was gone after 4 innings. Charlotte changed the night with a 7-run fourth inning. The Sounds had their issues again defensively, and they got a late home run from Brock Wilkin, a 2-run shot in the ninth inning to account for the 12-5 final. 4 home runs last night for a Sounds offense that had been struggling, and yet it still was not enough to take down Charlotte in Game 2 of the series. Tonight, it's a scheduled off night for Akil Badu and Brandon Lockridge, both guys coming back from injuries, and Lockridge officially on Brewers rehab assignment, but they will be out of the lineup tonight as planned, and it's basically a two-man bench for the Sounds since Eric Brown Jr. is on the injured list. It'll be Andrick Nava and Freddie Zamora in reserve for a Sounds offense trying to get them enough support here in the series. Ethan Murray back in the starting lineup, and Murray finished last night on the mound for the Sounds, who ran out of pitching and yet again tonight are going to be very thin. They need all they can get from left-hander Colton Gordon. As we take a fresh look at the pitching matchup, brought to you by Twice Daily, any time of day, get what you crave. And if the Sounds hit 2 doubles in tonight's game, you can enjoy pizza for just $1 tomorrow at Twice Daily using the Twice Daily Rewards app. Twice Daily, fresh all day. It'll be Gordon's third outing with the Sounds since the Brewers acquired him from Houston a few weeks ago. Collectively at AAA this year, a 3.97 ERA in 16 appearances for Gordon, first with Sugarland, the team he saw last week in Texas, and now with the Sounds. And he also had a handful of outings back in April for the Astros before that trade in mid-July with the Brewers. 27-year-old Gordon goes up against former Sound Shane Smith, who's trying to work his way back to the big leagues. He's had some frustrating moments this year after being the White Sox opening day starter. And then he was on the injured list later in the season. He came back off the IL to pitch against the Sounds in the final game before the All-Star break. And now Smith, who pitched in a handful of games for the Sounds late in 2024 before the White Sox acquired him in the Rule 5 draft, now makes his 8th start this year for Charlotte. So it's Gordon against Smith on a throwback Thursday here at First Horizon Park, with temperatures in the mid-80s, plenty of sunshine, and some breeze blowing out on what's been a pretty hitter-friendly ballpark so far in the first two games of the series. This is Sounds on Deck, brought to you by Pepsi. This season, make Pepsi your go-to game day drink. It's the only drink for the hometown team. Proud sponsor of the Sounds, Pepsi. That's what I like. When we come back, we'll hear from Joe Arolt, former AA Biloxi manager, this year a Brewers minor league field coordinator. So he's got a lot of history with a lot of current Sounds. He'll give his take on this ball club when we come back on 94.9 The Fan and the Sounds Radio Network.
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22: Sounds on Deck, presented by Pepsi, continues from First Horizon Park here in Nashville. It's Jeff M. back with you. Sounds and Charlotte coming up tonight, Game 3 in their six-game series. And we're joined by Joe Arold, the Brewers minor league field coordinator. And Joe, I was thinking it's been a little more than 2 months since we had a conversation like this in Durham when it was still relatively early in the year. So we are almost to August 1. How would you describe life right now in the Brewers organization and down on the farm?
23: Great time to be a Brewer. I mean, getting to travel the org top to bottom, getting down to the DR twice, seeing our guys there, coming back here to AAA, seeing a lot of the guys. It's been a fun year for me and exciting time, like I said, to be a Brewer.
22: Like we talked about the first time, you know so many of these Sounds well because you managed a lot of them last year at AA Biloxi. How would you describe the season that Luke Adams is having? And I always ask you, like, sort of relative to what you would have expected because you've got some history with Luke.
23: He's definitely on track. I mean, talented player, so much fun to watch that guy hit. I mean, no fear of the baseball. Of course, he's probably leading your team and hit by pitches, but at any time can leave the park. So he's a threat every time he comes to the plate. And, of course, great human being on and off the field, great kid, and enjoy spending time with him.
22: Well, he's neck and neck on hit by pitches with Darian Miller, another guy you know well. And that aside, the hit by pitches, Miller, new to AAA, he's been here for a few weeks and starting, it looks like, to kind of get his footing offensively and defensively. What is Darian Miller in your mind?
23: A great all-around catcher. I mean, leads by example. I mean, the pitchers are his number one priority, takes pride in that, calls a good game. The plate discipline, I mean, when he's up there, he definitely is his goal, get a good pitch to hit like all good hitters do. But another one that can leave the ballpark, his power numbers have gone up, and he's having a heck of a year. Those two guys together on a team, I think Miller broke the Wisconsin record for hit by pitches, and of course Luke Adams came in and broke Miller's record. So you got two guys in there that on base machines.
22: We see Brock Wilken again last night just launch the baseball, and he has those stretches. I know he's been frustrated overall by some of his season, but he puts in the work. The talent is there. How would you describe the season that Brock's having right now, and what are some of the conversations like?
23: I mean, for me, I mean, he's a lion. The dude, he's up there. He's ready to eat. He's ready to be on the hunt. For me, having the injury last year, coming off that, I think it was just a matter of him getting healthy. I mean, what I saw last night in the last two games, I mean, that ball he hit in the ninth inning was a flat-out bomb. Pull power guy, playing third, now some time at first. But for me, it was only a matter of time for him getting healthy, getting back 100% with that knee. And he's doing what I've always seen. The guy can flat out mash and hit to deep home runs, no doubters.
22: I mentioned the Sounds record. All four Brewers full season affiliates have an overall winning record, which goes right in line with what kind of the industry thinks from the outside about the talent in this organization. Has it ever been deeper in your mind? You've been with the Brewers for over a decade and a half.
23: I can't say it has. Well, I mean, being here since 2010 and going through, we've had a lot of good players come through here. Our scouting department does an incredible job. And now just the guys we have in the international side, Gary Peralta and Fernando, the guys they're bringing in, it's incredible. Spending those two times trips down in the DR, seeing our players there, we have a lot of guys coming in with crazy talent. So it's a great time to be a Brewer. And like I said, top to bottom, we're looking great.
22: I know you go all over the organization. What is going on with the AA Biloxi offense right now?
23: We got some Bombers. I know Kevin Martyr, the hitting coach there, his hitting group chat is the Biloxi Bombers. I mean, guys, Blake Burke breaking Corey Ray's record of 27. He's got 29 now, playing a great first base. He's a great leader in the clubhouse, winning player. And then, of course, Fisher, 20 home runs in high A. Now he's just still going off with like 12, 13 more there in double A. But got some guys there top to bottom in a lineup. When you see a guy like Matt Wood hitting ninth the other night, you're like, my gosh. I mean, it's a unbelievable lineup, probably the best in minor league baseball right now from an offensive standpoint. Speed, power, hit tool, it's an exciting team to watch.
22: Give us some context, too, since you know the Southern League so well. How hitter-friendly, how pitcher-friendly, what's the talent like from what you've seen with double-A pitching that further, I guess, would probably illustrate how well these guys are doing down there?
23: I mean, in the Southern League, you have eight teams. So once you play a team, they get to know you. They're going to attack your weaknesses, and you have to make adjustments. Mike Guerrero calls the Southern League the judge. Like, you got to make adjustments in this league, and usually it's you keep going up or it can end you. It's a tough league. The heat, I mean, and the pitching, I mean, you got a lot of top pitching prospects. I mean, give them time, develop their pitches, then they move up here to AAA and onto the big leagues. But it's a tough league. As another Mike Guerrero, it's on the shirts. You'll see the guys, a tough league. Hello. But he's one of those guys. You got to make adjustments in that league, playing the same teams all over and over, but our guys are doing it. They're making the adjustments and having a great year.
22: I know you go back a ways with Rick Sweet, and he is two wins away from tying Bob Coleman for second all-time in minor league managerial wins. When did you first meet Rick Sweet? Do you remember?
23: I'd say 2005, 2004 to 6 range. I was a hitting coach with the Reds organization in rookie ball, and Rick came over there, managed in Louisville, catching coordinator, learned a lot from Rick, a mentor of mine, and just I love even being here, finishing a game and talking baseball with Rick, talking about the game, finish it up, and then also, forward, back, in history, just overall baseball talks with Rick. I mean, yeah. I always learn a lot from him.
22: Joe, appreciate you as always. Good to see you.
23: Thanks for having me.
22: All right, Brewers minor league field coordinator Joe Arol. This has been Sounds on Deck, presented by Pepsi. Stay tuned. The lineups and first pitch are coming up next.
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0: Hanalei with our national anthem on this Thursday night, and we are ready to go here at First Horizon Park. Sounds and Charlotte Knights in Game 3 of their six-game series. 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Charlotte comes in 15-14 in the second half, 57-47 overall under former Sound Chad Pinder. AAA for the Chicago White Sox. Riku Nishida leads off at second base. Corey Lee is catching. Austin Hayes continues his White Sox rehab assignment, batting third and playing in right. Ryan Galani in left, batting fifth at first base. Tim Elko, former Sound Eric Haas, is the designated hitter. Caden Connor in center. Andy Weber bats eighth at short. And Riley Unroe hits ninth at third base behind right-hander Shane Smith. Sounds come in at 13-16 in the second half. Overall 56-48. Managed by Rick Sweet. AAA for the Milwaukee Brewers. And Luis Matos leads off in right field. Brock Wilkin at first base. Batting third in left, Tyler Black. Luke Adams at third. The DH is Jefferson Carroll. Darian Miller is catching, hitting seventh at second base. Ethan Murray and Jacob Hurtubise bats eighth in center field, while Eduardo Garcia hits ninth at shortstop behind left-hander Colton Gordon. Alex Shears is the home plate umpire. Tom O'Neill is down at third, and the crew chief is Darius Ghani over at first. The umpires in their gray pants with short-sleeved black shirts, black shoes, and black hats. This copyrighted broadcast is presented by authority of the Nashville Sounds Baseball Club and may not be reproduced or retransmitted in any form, and the accounts and descriptions of this game may not be disseminated without the express written consent of the Nashville Sounds Baseball Club. Third start for Colton Gordon with the Sounds, just acquired a couple of weeks ago and debuted with the Sounds against Norfolk on that opening homestand out of the All-Star break, and then just last Saturday in game one of a doubleheader turned in a quality start against a lot of very recent teammates facing his former Sugarland club. So Gordon now making his 17th appearance and 16th start in the league or at this level this year, having had many outings with Sugarland this year before that trade. First pitch to Riku Nishida on its way and in for a strike, and we are underway at 6:39. Wheels up on this Thursday night. Temperature here at game time, 85 degrees. Now the 0-1. And Nishida takes it for a strike on the outside corner. A fastball to 92 from Gordon. 27-year-old lefty from St. Petersburg, Florida. 6'4", 225 pounds. Working from the windup over toward the first base edge of the rubber. His body facing the first base line. Now Gordon rocks and delivers 0-2. And Nishida takes outside. As is customary this time of year, this time of night, most of the infield is in the shade, and most of the outfield is in the sunshine. 1-2 on the way, and Nishida takes low and outside on a curveball. Nishida 3-for-6 with 4 walks in the series, and those 4 walks all came last night. Sounds pitchers issued 9 walks last night. Nishida had 4 of them. Now he lines one to center, a base hit. Turns around a fastball right back through the middle. And Riku Nishida continues to annoy the Sounds. He's been doing that from the very beginning of the year. He is third in the league in batting average at .319 and hitting well over .300 against the Sounds. And here's Corey Lee now with the leadoff man, Nishida, over at first. It's a Charlotte team that doesn't steal a ton of bases, but Nishida is one of their leading guys in that regard with 16 steals. Gordon looking right at him. Nishida bluffs a steal. Lee swings and misses. Nishida started and stopped. And then Darian Miller was ready to throw down to first if needed. Nishida scampered back. It's 0-1 on the right-handed batting Corey Lee. Now Gordon comes home, and Lee swings and misses. Charlotte overall is a left-hand heavy team, but with Gordon on the bump tonight and the Sounds set to have right-handed starters the next few days, they've got 3 lefties on their bench. So they're not nearly as left-hand heavy as they could be. Michael Turner, Nolan Jones, Mario Camilleri, all lefties in reserve tonight for the Knights. The 0-2, and that's a check swing foul by the right-handed batting Corey Lee. So they had Nishida batting, leading off as a lefty. And then they've got Connor and Weber in the 8 and 9 spots, 7 and 8 spots as lefties. So they'll have 6 of their 9 batting from the right against Gordon. 0-2 pitch, swing and a miss, strike 3. Tied him up inside with a slider. And Corey Lee is the first out of the night. And the first strikeout for Colton Gordon. And strikeouts all season long by Sounds Pitchers are brought to you by Circle K. Looking to save at the pump? 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Here's Austin Hayes continuing his White Sox rehab assignment. He hit a three-run homer on Tuesday and then was off last night. Here's the pitch, and it's up and away from Gordon. The fourth inning has been the big inning for Charlotte the first two nights of this series. Hayes homered on Tuesday as part of a four-run fourth, and then last night, Michael Turner homered as part of a seven-run fourth inning. Throw to first, and Nishida dives back. And the Sounds need all they can get from Colton Gordon. They again tonight are thin in the bullpen. They ended last night with Ethan Murray on the mound, position player turned pitcher. And they're hoping to avoid that tonight, but they're going to need all they can get from Gordon. The pitch, taken for a strike. Sounds used Mark Manfredi, Cameron Wagner, and Harrison Garabito last night after Tyson Harden went only four innings, throwing 91 pitches in those four innings. 1-1 back to Hayes from Gordon. And that swung on, cued to first, and a fair ball into right, a base hit past Wilkin. Murray was over toward the middle, so he couldn't get it. It's a single for Hayes. Nishida scampers over to third, and they've got runners on the corners now here in the first inning. Only one away, and Ryan Galaney coming up. Well, that's tough luck for Gordon, and he has dealt with some of that in his first two outings with the Sounds. He overall has pitched well in his first two games with the Sounds. There was some tough luck behind him in that Sounds debut here 12 days ago against Norfolk, and he took the loss. Walked only one, struck out five, and went five innings. And then last Saturday in Sugarland, game one of a doubleheader was Gordon's last outing. Galaney takes a backdoor slider for a strike. And the Sounds lost that game. Gordon got credit for a complete game because he went six innings, and Sugarland did not bat in the seventh. And Gordon, by definition, had a quality start. Here's his 0-1, and Galaney takes it in the dirt. He gave up four runs total, but only three earned. And in the inning where he allowed most of his runs, it started with an infield single, then a walk, and then the next pitch after the walk was a three-run homer. And then there was an unearned run later in the game. Here's the 1-1, and Galaney takes up high. So really, two outings for Colton Gordon where the final line does not indicate how well he's pitched. A quality start last Saturday, his fourth overall this year. He had three with Sugarland and then had one against them last weekend. 2-1 pitch is outside to Galaney. Two on, one away, no score, top of the first. And Ryan Galaney has been a big problem, not just in this series, but against the Sounds all year. He's homered in each of the first two games of this series and homered four times against the Sounds already this year before the series. And on 3-1, he takes outside ball four. So Gordon walks Galaney. Now the bases are loaded. And Tim Elko comes up for the Knights. Sounds on this throwback Thursday have their throwback jerseys on. The royal blue shirts with red and white trim on the edge of the sleeve. Sounds across the front in the big white cursive lettering. And the white numbers on the back. Royal blue caps with a red bill. And the home white pants. Here's the pitch. Elko takes a strike. And Charlotte in road gray tonight. Gray pants, gray jerseys. Charlotte on the front in black, trimmed in their teal blue. And then their black caps with the light blue bill. Gordon needs a ground ball right now. Here's the 0-1 pitch. And Elko takes a strike on a fastball inside edge. The bases loaded, one away. And again, the Sounds do not have a lot of available relievers tonight. They're short of a full roster. And they used a lot of guys the first 2 days of the series. 0-2. Breaking ball, and it just missed. And that's going to be challenged by Darian Miller. A curve by Gordon. Sounds thought it caught the outside corner, and I think looking at StatCast, they're going to win this challenge. Let's see. Yep, strike three called. Boy, is that big. Gordon trying to get out of this inning. He's 20 pitches deep. Sounds win the challenge. They still have their two, and Tim Elko gone looking with that backdoor curveball. So here's Eric Haas. Former Sound is the DH tonight for Charlotte. He came out of last night's game late, and we wondered what the issue was. Haas was not feeling well and got sick during the game and came out. Here's the pitch, and it's taken low. And by all accounts, he's feeling better today, and he's their DH tonight with Corey Lee catching. But we weren't sure. Was it health-related? Was it call-up related for Haas last night? He grounded out to end the top of the eighth inning and then was replaced at catcher before the bottom of the eighth. Bases loaded, two down, the 1-0 pitch. And Haas takes a strike on a fastball inside corner. Haas returning to First Horizon Park. 60 games with the Sounds the last 2 years. And a lot of time in the big leagues with the Brewers. Veteran right-handed batter just signed a couple of days ago as a minor league free agent with the White Sox. 1-1 pitch. Swing and a miss. Challenged him up high with a four-seam fastball. And Haas was having a great game last night when he came out. He had three hits and two RBIs. We'll use his timeout here. Charlotte's got the bases loaded. Top of the first inning. And Colton Gordon trying to end this long first frame. Lefty on righty. Bags full. And the 1-2 to Eric Haas. Here it comes. And Haas fouls it away. Another elevated heater. And Haas got a piece of it. Again, it's a scheduled night off for Akil Badu and Brandon Lockridge. Badu is not on a rehab assignment. Lockridge is, but they're both coming back from time on the injured list. And they're in reserve. Scheduled day off. The 1-2 swung on and fouled. I say in reserve, but when you're coming back and scheduled for a day off and on rehab of any kind, it's almost automatically an actual full day off. Darian Miller shaken up by this foul tip off the bat of Haas. And athletic trainer Jeff Paxson coming out to check on Miller. Darian's down on his knees to the left of home plate after that foul tip got him in an area that I think men can understand. So Miller down on a knee trying to catch his breath, it looks like. Yeah, Badu and Lockridge are off tonight, so it's a two-man bench for the Sounds. Remember, they put Eric Brown Jr. on the injured list yesterday after he came out of the game last weekend in Sugar Land due to injury and now is on the shelf. So the Sounds are at 26 active. They've got two open spots on the roster, plus they've got a guy in Badu who is active on the roster, but off tonight. Miller good to stay in, it looks like, after a visit from head athletic trainer Jeff Paxson. So it's a thin, short-handed Sounds team right now, and especially on the pitching side. Again, they need all they can get from Colton Gordon tonight. Not easy, but that's life at AAA. You go through stretches where the losses are piling up a little bit. You've got mental and physical challenges always at the AAA level. The roster can get shorthanded frequently, and yet you've got to try to go out and win a ball game. Every AAA team goes through it. 1-2 from Gordon, back to Haas, and it's swung on, rifled out to right center. Herdebees on the run, deep in the alley. That's a base hit back to the wall. Nishida is in, Hayes is in, Galaney scores, Haas has a double, and Charlotte leads 3-0 right away. Eric Haas on a 1-2 fastball that got a lot of the plate cracks a three-run double to right center field. That was 105 off the bat. And Haas, who last night played in a game for the first time in almost 3 weeks, is showing no rust whatsoever with that bat. He scorched that ball to right center. Looked like he thought about going for a triple. And now Darian Miller out to talk to Colton Gordon. The batter is Caden Connor. And the Sounds will have to fight back again tonight. Go through those stretches where it feels like everything is going against you. The Sounds dealt with that a lot last week in Sugar Land. They dropped the first four games of that series and then won the last two, came home, thought the week might go differently, and so far, Charlotte has just outslugged the Sounds. Now you're in a spot where Gordon has thrown 26 pitches here in the first inning. And the Sounds have Lyon Richardson starting to warm in the bullpen. They do not want to go to him yet, the pitch. Connor takes a strike. Connor, 1-for-6 with a triple in the series. One of their lefties in there tonight against the lefty Gordon. And you have to figure at least part of the reason that Charlotte's got those three lefties on the bench is Gordon's numbers against lefties this year. The 0-1. Connor swings and misses. At AAA this year between Sugar Land and now the Sounds, Gordon is holding lefties to a 194 average. Righties hitting 291. So they're right hand heavy tonight. Here's the 0-2. And that is down and away for a ball. Gordon about to throw his 30th pitch of this inning. The absolute last thing the Sounds were looking for at the outset of this game, given the thin bullpen. That's what's done in Tyson Harden in his last two starts. A lot of pitches without eating up a lot of innings. Here's the 1-2. And Connor hits a pop-up. This will end the inning. It's on the infield near Murray at second. In the shadows. Ethan's got it. And the side is retired, but not before Charlotte scores three runs on three hits and leaves one. And after a half, it's the Knights three and the Sounds coming up.
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0: Luis Matos, Brock Wilkin, and Tyler Black are due up for the Sounds here in the bottom of the first inning. Charlotte, the quick advantage, 3-0 to back their right-hander, former Sound Shane Smith, who goes to work on Matos, righty on righty, and it's way outside for ball one. So with Badu and Lockridge in reserve tonight and on rehab their scheduled days off, Matos gets the leadoff roll. He was 1-for-4 last night, the 1-0 pitch, and it's outside for a ball. Game number 52 for Matos with the Sounds. He's batting 226. Four home runs. Spreads the feet wide apart. The 2-0 by Smith, and that's in there for a strike. The Knights defensively have Galani in left, Connor in center, Hayes in right. Unroh and Elko on the corners. Weber and Nishida up the middle. And Lee, the battery mate for Smith. The 2-1. And Matos pops it up. Out to shallow center. Nishida dances out from second base. And on the carpet in the sunshine makes the catch. And Matos is out number one. And here comes Brock Wilkin, who launched a home run last night over 400 feet. A two-run shot in the ninth inning. He's got 11 homers, and tonight is game number 90 for Wilkin on the year with the Sounds. Leads the team in games played. Righty on righty. Former teammates going at it here. The pitch, and Shane Smith misses up and away for ball one. Smith was a Sound at the very end of 2024, a couple of months before the White Sox ended up selecting him in the Rule 5 draft. The 1-0. And it's taken low. And these are former college teammates here, Wilkin and Smith. They played together at Wake Forest. Wilkin was a freshman at Wake Forest in 2021, the year Shane Smith played his final college season. The 2-0 outside for a ball. Shane Smith was a non-drafted free agent signed by the Brewers. He missed a lot of time in college. He had Tommy John surgery in 2021, the 3-0, and Wilkin takes a strike from his former fellow Demon Deacon. So 2022, Shane Smith was in pro ball, but still recovering. 2023, he pitched out of the bullpen in his pro debut, and then got to the Sounds from AA late in 24. Wilkin hammers one to left down the line. Galani in the corner, that's a base hit. And Brock Wilkin will round first and stroll into second with a one-out double. And he wins the battle of former college teammates. Wilkin crushing that one, 108 off the bat. Boy, he was on that middle in fastball. 3-0 Charlotte in the first, and the Sounds trying to answer. And Tyler Black now comes up. And late in that 24 season, Shane Smith pitched three times in this ballpark, so he has been here before. He began the year in the big leagues with the White Sox, so when Charlotte was here on the Sounds' first homestand, Shane Smith was still in the show, the pitch, and Black takes outside. And Smith was one of the great success stories for the White Sox last year, from a guy who had not had a lot of minor league innings, all things considered, to Rule 5 selection to big league all-star last year. The 1-0, Black takes outside for a ball. He had an ERA under 4 in 29 starts last year for the White Sox, logged about 150 innings, and then was their opening day starter this year in Milwaukee. But he got off to a rough start. 2-0, Black takes a fastball low and away. And the command wavered at times for Shane Smith, still has even at the AAA level, including some games against the Sounds where there have been walks and some hit batsmen. 3-0 now to Black, and it's inside, ball four. So the tying run will come up for the Sounds here in the first inning. Four-pitch walk to Tyler Black, and Luke Adams will check in. Shane Smith ended up pitching three times for the White Sox this year before being optioned. He pitched against the Sounds in Charlotte on April the 24th. That was his third game back from the big leagues. He'd given up 10 earned runs in just over 8 innings to start the year up there. Adams now takes down and in. That's ball one. And being challenged by Corey Lee, who thought this power sinker at 95 grabbed the bottom of the zone, but it did not. And the Knights lose a challenge and now only have one left. That game late April against the Sounds in Charlotte. Shane Smith hit a couple of guys and walked three, and did not get out of the third inning. He pitched the following week against Gwinnett and then went on the Charlotte injured list. The 1-0, down low to Adams, ball two. And now six in a row have missed. Now Shane Smith, May the 2nd with Charlotte, went on the injured list.